0: goals in the 2026 World Cup. His first goal also meant he has scored in six consecutive World Cup games, a feat only achieved twice before. No player has ever scored in seven straight games. Messi will have a chance to set that record when Argentina plays Jordan on Saturday local time.
1: And the game between France and Iraq remains on hold after severe weather forced a delay during half-time. France leads 1-0. It's not clear when play will resume. Showers today over the southern goldfields, Eucla and southeast coastal districts. The chance of some light morning shower or drizzle over southern and eastern parts of the southwest land division. Mostly sunny in Perth today. Light winds, a top of 21 degrees expected. Right now in the city, it's 8.3 degrees.
2: Good morning. Welcome to AM. I'm Melissa Clark in Canberra, coming to you from Ngunnawal country and acknowledging other custodians. On today's program, mediators in the US-Iran peace talks say a good foundation has been laid, but a major stumbling block remains, Israel's offensive in Lebanon, and the unintended consequences of falling house prices.
3: Many retirees, they may be relying on the value in their property to be able to fund some of the things they may wish to do during retirement.
2: But first, the United Kingdom will soon have a new Prime Minister, its seventh in a decade, after Sir Keir Starmer announced he is resigning from the top job. Former Mayor of Manchester, Andy Burnham, appears poised to replace Sir Keir, with Labour colleagues hoping the newly elected MP will reverse the party's declining popularity. Europe correspondent Elias Kluwer reports.
4: Sir Keir Starmer emerged from his residence at 10 Downing Street to applause. The curtain was about to fall on his time as UK Prime Minister.
5: Thank you.
4: He appeared nervous, and he composed himself before announcing that he was resigning.
5: The question my party is asking now is whether I am best placed to lead us into the next general election. I have heard the answer, and I accept that answer with good grace. That is why I will resign as leader of the Labour Party.
4: As his five-minute speech was about to come to an end, the former lawyer and civil servant, who often presents a stoic public face, showed a side of him voters have rarely seen, emotion.
5: And when I leave the biggest job in the country, I shall spend more time on the most important job, being the best husband I can to my fantastic wife, Vic, who has been a rock by my side through good times and bad, and being the best dad I can to my beautiful children, who are my pride and my joy. Thank you very much.
4: Dan Bloom, a journalist at Politico, watched Sir Keir's speech from the press area on Downing Street.
6: This has been deeply, deeply personal for him, and you could really feel that, and he's been kind of dragged out by his fingernails.
4: 2 years ago, Sir Keir Starmer won a general election in a landslide, becoming just the fifth UK Labour leader to win government from opposition. But a series of policy missteps and backflips and an inability to cut through with messaging saw his popularity within the electorate plummet and his support among his colleagues collapse. Shortly after Sir Keir announced his resignation, a flustered Andy Burnham, surrounded by reporters and cameras, was boarding a train from Manchester to London.
7: How are you feeling today?
8: All right.
9: It's the honour to be sworn in as the mayor, the new MP for Makerfield, and that's my focus today.
4: Mr Burnham won the Makerfield by-election last week, leaving his role as Mayor of Manchester to re-enter British Parliament so he could challenge for the Labour leadership. He's confirmed again that he will stand, and he now appears to have a clear path to number 10. His most likely rival, Wes Streeting, says he'll now throw his support behind Mr Burnham.
10: We could spend the next few weeks, we could spend the summer splitting hairs on small differences, or we can pull together and we can unite.
4: Political journalist Dan Bloom says rumours are rife in Westminster.
6: The big question today is Wes Streeting doing a deal with Andy Burnham?
4: Andy Burnham has become one of Labour's most popular politicians, making gains on local issues. But how he'll lead a country remains unclear. This is Elias Kluwer in London, reporting for AM.
2: And several world leaders have offered up praise for the outgoing British PM. The Ukrainian President Volodymyr Zelensky has written on social media thanking Sir Keir for his cooperation, support and the joint decisions they made together, saying it had, quote, helped make our Europe and our protection of life stronger. Last night, Prime Minister Anthony Albanese posted that he considered the outgoing Prime Minister a friend and that he was thinking of him on what must be a very tough day. And US President Donald Trump has sent something of a mixed message on his platform, Truth Social, saying Sir Keir, quote, failed badly on two very important subjects, immigration and energy, end quote, but then added that he wished him well. In other news, the first day of high-level negotiations between the US and Iran in Switzerland has wrapped up, with mediators saying a good foundation has been laid. The head of the US delegation, Vice President J.D. Vance, says Tehran has agreed to let UN nuclear inspectors back into the country, though Iran's foreign minister says no new commitments have been made. Major hurdles remain on the Strait of Hormuz and the conflict in Lebanon, as Israel's prime minister says his troops will remain in the region with full freedom of action. Bridget Rollison reports from Jerusalem.
7: Hello, everybody, and good morning to everybody back in the United States.
8: After 18 hours of tense talks between the US and Iran, Vice President J.D. Vance says amid the friction, they found a way forward.
7: There was a little bit of threatening, there was a little bit of whining, but at the end of the day, the talks continued and we made great progress.
8: The biggest breakthrough, he says, is Tehran agreeing to let UN inspectors back into the country to monitor its nuclear sites to ensure the program is peaceful.
7: That is a major milestone for the American people and the first step in permanently denuclearizing or permanently ending a nuclear weapons program in Iran.
8: Inspections were a key part of the 2015 Obama-era nuclear deal that US President Donald Trump tore up in 2018. Since then, Iran's restricted access and then last year all but ended inspections after US and Israeli strikes on its nuclear sites.
7: We laid a very good foundation for a successful final deal.
8: But there's a lot that stands in the way. Tensions over the conflict in Lebanon and control over the Strait of Hormuz have threatened to derail the negotiations. To try to mitigate that, a direct communication line will be set up to avoid clashes in the key shipping route, while a separate hotline will report suspected ceasefire violations between Israel and the Iran-backed militant group Hezbollah to try to stop them spiralling into wider conflict. But Israel's been left out of the negotiations, and in its communities on the border with Lebanon, there's anger that Washington is trying to dictate what happens next.
11: They are not here in the region, so they don't really know.
12: While the American president is dictating the policy of the Americans, let the Israeli dictate the policy of the Israelis. You cannot force ceasefire.
8: The US is trying to hold up its end of the deal with Iran, which includes a commitment to end fighting on all fronts, including in Lebanon, by pressuring one of its closest allies to pull back. But Israel's Prime Minister, Benjamin Netanyahu, has reiterated his forces will not be leaving the region.
13: Our fighters in southern Lebanon have full freedom of action to thwart any direct or emerging threat against them or against the residents of the north. I firmly insist that we remain in the security zone in southern Lebanon for as long as necessary in order to protect the residents of the north and all citizens of the state.
8: The senior US and Iranian delegations have now left Switzerland, but technical talks will continue this week as negotiators try to turn this fragile 60-day pause in fighting into long-lasting peace. This is Bridget Rollison in Jerusalem, reporting for AM.
2: Cyber intelligence agencies in Australia, the US, Canada, the UK and New Zealand have issued a joint warning on the threats posed by artificial intelligence. The agencies from the Five Eyes intelligence sharing nations are warning leaders must act swiftly as AI increases the speed, scale and sophistication of cyber threats. I spoke to the ABC's defence and national security correspondent, Tom Lowry, a short time ago. Tom, it's rare to hear from these sorts of intelligence agencies. What are they saying?
14: Yeah, Mel, it is becoming a little more common, though, hearing from agencies, in this case, like the Australian Signals Directorate here in Australia, plus their Five Eyes counterparts in New Zealand, Canada, the US and the UK. They're essentially warning that artificial intelligence is providing bad actors, they say, so think of states or sort of foreign criminals, with rapidly advancing tools that make it much easier to launch cyber attacks and make those cyber attacks much more powerful, much more potent. AI is sort of inflating the capacity of these actors to launch cyber attacks. The agencies are saying that leaders, both government and corporate, need to be acting now. The time for waiting and seeing is very much over. And they warn that the security settings in place in plenty of corporations and plenty of governments as well are just built for a completely different world. They're saying you need to be going through and finding that old computer that's still running Windows 2007 and just pulling it offline altogether if need be. Find out what systems need to be online and what systems don't, and pull those that don't offline because those are vulnerabilities. They're saying also the best defense to AI-powered cyber attacks is actually AI itself, that artificial intelligence can be the most potent tool to find vulnerabilities in your systems. Use that, look for those weaknesses, and then address them. Turn to AI as the solution. Don't just view it as the problem.
2: It's a really strong warning from the agencies. It's not the first warning along these lines that we've heard, though, is it?
14: No, and these warnings are becoming more common, also most loudly from the industry itself. Anthropic, the AI giant, has been making these sorts of warnings very loudly for some time now, calling for guardrails to be put in place on the sector because of the capacity for AI to be used as this kind of tool, even warning that AI will soon be able to teach itself and will be able to rapidly advance its capacity to launch cyber attacks like this. It's issued this kind of warning about its own Mythos product, one of its own AI models. It recently allowed early access to that product to a number of Australian government agencies and businesses as well before that product became released to the public, which hasn't happened yet, saying that it simply was too dangerous to, its use in this kind of setting was too clear a risk to be allowed to go public before, you know, major agencies had the chance to use this tool to protect themselves. Days later, however, Anthropic was forced to pull its latest models from the market altogether by the Trump administration, which is an early sign that the governments are listening to these kinds of warnings. Probably not the intervention that Anthropic was looking for, but a sign that these warnings are being heeded.
2: Tom Lowry, you're listening to AM, where it's 16 minutes past 8. With the national auction clearance rate at its lowest level since the start of the COVID-19 pandemic, there are questions about how a housing market slowdown might influence other parts of the economy. Reduced demand for housing spells falling house prices, and that could have flow-on effects to consumer spending, as Rachel Hayter reports.
15: Fewer than half of homes at auction are being sold, and retiree Philip Scott is in two minds about that.
16: A bit of a slowdown in the market is a good thing for the younger ones, but on the other side of the fence, many retirees, they may be relying on the value in their property to be able to fund some of the things they may wish to do during retirement.
15: Cotality data shows the national auction clearance rate has dipped to 47%, the first time it's dropped below 50% since April 2020. And reduced demand for housing means cheaper houses. But Mr. Scott, who's the president of the Sydney St. George branch of the Australian Independent Retirees Association, says members are worried about the declining value of their biggest financial asset.
16: For some of those who perhaps are on pensions, they rely on the value in the property to be able to buy their position in retirement village. The loss of value in a property, particularly if they were about to sell and maybe downsize, or perhaps move into a retirement village, that loss of property value may be a great concern to them.
15: It's a concern that can play out in the economy through reduced consumer spending in a phenomenon called the wealth effect, as Deputy Chief Economist at AMP Deanna Messina explains.
17: When your wealth declines, you normally tend to see reduction spending. Now, it's quite a theoretical concept. There is some evidence of a wealth effect. Probably depends on what else is going on in the economy at the time, like the labour market, wages growth, broader income growth. But that's what people worry about, that lower wealth in the housing market means that consumption takes a bit of a hit.
15: Apart from a potential consumer spending downturn, falling house prices could impact other areas of the economy too, because Australians have so much money tied up in the great Australian dream.
17: Housing is an incredibly large sector of the economy, about 13% on my calculation in terms of how much it supplies to the economy.
15: Deanna Messina says the majority of that 13% is made up of mortgages, but also
17: things like real estate services, residential construction, and the slowing in property prices could mean that those areas soften.

0: A little bit.
1: but not by much.
0: Our forecast is for a pretty shallow decline in prices. A 5% drop is not that large in the scheme of other property price downturns that we've had. It's actually kind of in the middle of the range.
1: AMP's expectation is that as prices fall into early next year, homes will start to be seen as more affordable, which will see a return in demand.
2: Rachel Hayter reporting. Labor appears to be inching closer towards a deal with the Greens that would provide crucial support in the Senate for its bill to overhaul capital gains tax and negative gearing. The Senate began debating the tax changes yesterday as the government moves to legislate in the next 2 weeks. Here's political reporter Pablo Viñales.
3: By the government's own admission, it's lost political paint from the centrepiece of its May budget. Nonetheless, Labor is moving with haste, intent on legislating core parts of its tax overhaul this sitting fortnight, much to the frustration of Deputy Liberal Leader Jane Hume.
4: That this Senate should be reduced to a rubber stamp on a lie, told to the Australian public by the Labor Party, that makes a mockery of our commitment to transparency as a place to protect Australians from government overreach.
3: It was a similar sentiment from One Nation Senator Sean Bell in the chamber last night.
5: What we're dealing with is legislation that has been rushed. The government admits they botched it, and we are still waiting to see what amendments are coming before the Senate.
3: After fierce backlash, Labor last week announced a carve-out for small businesses and start-ups from changes to the capital gains tax discount. It means founders, employees and early investors in start-ups will get the generous concession. Treasurer Jim Chalmers defended those changes in Question Time yesterday.
6: 98% of all active businesses will be able to access concessions and carve-outs when it comes to the CGT system.
3: Labor is open to delaying its overhaul of the National Disability Insurance Scheme to get crucial support in the Senate from the Greens on the tax reforms. It's understood the minor party is hopeful an agreement can be reached this week. Green Senator Nick McKim says for too long the tax system has been unfair.
7: If you go to work as a cleaner, or you go to work in hospitality, or you go to work as a nurse, or you go to work as a carpenter, you are paying your fair share of tax. Why shouldn't the billionaires pay their fair share of tax? Why shouldn't the 1%.
3: Independent Senator David Pocock was on the snap two-day inquiry into the proposed tax changes held last week. He's lamented the process.
8: No, it's farcical to think that you can look at a bill this size and actually get it right in 2 days. The Senate is the house of review, and I think we should be doing our job.
3: Are you at a point where you won't let the perfect be the enemy of the good?
8: Yeah, I don't think we should make perfect the enemy of the good. But the Senate should also be able to do its job and make sure that we're looking at the finer details and making changes that really go to the intent of the bill.
3: That debate in the Senate and negotiations in the back rooms will continue today.
2: Pablo Viñales. To outback New South Wales, where hundreds of millions of litres of additional water is being released from the Menindee Lake system each day to help Murray cod populations. It follows repeated fish kills in recent years, which have decimated the Murray cod and other native species along the Darling River. But some locals have questioned the decision, asking what impact this will have on the area come summer. Bill Ormond has more.
9: At full capacity, the Menindee Lakes hold more than three times the volume of Sydney Harbour, but at the moment they're sitting at around 32% and dropping. And a recent decision by the Commonwealth Environmental Water Holder to double releases from 200 megalitres a day to 400 has locals up in arms.
10: It's pretty disappointing, the increase in flows, and I think it shows a little bit of arrogance from the Environmental Water Holder who have ordered it. They haven't had to live through a river going dry, and we're worried that they're pulling a bit too hard on the drought reserve that we have up there.
9: That's farmer and Southwest Water Users Vice Chair Rachel Strawn. She lives along the Lower Darling, hours south of where the water is being released. Ms Strawn says with minimal flows forecast in the coming months into the Menindee storage system, keeping water there will be critical come spring and summer.
10: They try to keep 250 gigs of active storage in the top lakes, Pomamaru and Wetherill, and that's purely to try and keep the river running for at least 18 months down on the Lower Darling and that, because we can go up to 18 months, or in history a lot longer, without any inflows and that.

0: grams.
1: It's extra water in Menindee that would not otherwise have been there. And then it's really about using that water to get the best environmental results we can from it.
0: He says the decision was made to help a small number of Murray cod and golden perch found during recent surveys along the Lower Darling. The hope is sending water down the river will help fish thrive, something needed to rebuild their numbers following reoccurring mass fish kills.
1: Which means there's more habitat and more sustained habitat. There's better water quality and you know, as a result of that, more food and other things that will support those juvenile Murray cod to survive through the winter months and hopefully get to a size where they can survive long term.
0: Griffith University Professor Fran Sheldon says the role of the environmental waterholder is challenging, having to balance helping fish populations grow with community interests like maintaining drought reserves.
2: You do have to weigh up things that you're not sure about happening in the future. So use the water now, and then everybody will be saying, oh, you shouldn't have used it if it gets really dry. But at the same time, if they don't use it, hold it there, and it just evaporates over the summer and then there's massive deaths and we have poor fish recruitment, again, it would have been a poor decision.
0: With an El Nino forecast on top of low flows into the lakes and locals like Rachel Strawn spotting plenty of cod in the Lower Darling, some river residents would prefer that water be saved rather than spent.
3: Bill Ormond. Can we now call him the greatest of all time? Argentina's Lionel Messi has become the highest ever goal scorer in World Cup history today. He scored twice in a victory over Austria, taking his tally to 18 goals, surpassing German legend Miroslav Klose. ABC Sports' Amanda Shalala is in Dallas where the match was played. She joined me earlier. Amanda, so can we call him the greatest ever now?
4: Well, Mel, if you're talking to anyone around here where I am at Dallas Stadium, they would emphatically say yes. We'll wait and see. Ronaldo gets his turn to get back onto the stage tomorrow in that debate for the greatest of all time. But this is something truly unbelievable that we have witnessed here today, Mel. Messi is undoubtedly one of the greatest ever, if not the best ever, to have played this game. He has done everything in his career. Until 4 years ago, a World Cup was missing. He achieved that. Big tick for him, leading Argentina to victory. Then now to surpass Germany's Miroslav Klose with his 17th and 18th men's World Cup goals. That's just taking him into another stratosphere. The way he is still able to control a game, the way he can just dance magically with the ball at his feet at nearly 39 years of age is something truly spectacular to watch. And I think maybe we've taken it for granted, having witnessed his career for such a long time, that his level doesn't drop. He just keeps staying there. And both of the goals he scored today, they were excellent goals too, Mel. He had a penalty that he took early on and he missed that. But I think that was a good thing because it shook out his nerves and it allowed him to take the record in a more emphatic way, in more messy fashion. The first one, a beautiful strike off that left foot that we've seen so much joy from. And then the second one came in stoppage time where he was just weaving through defenders and somehow got the ball through. I don't know how, but he managed to do it. And the feeling in here when that happened, both of those goals, was just absolutely spine-tingling, and it reminds you of how sport can be so powerful, how watching a small man achieve big feats on the field can unite and inspire so many people.
3: Well, speaking of uniting and inspiring for Australia, I think all eyes are on the match against Paraguay this Friday. How are preparations going for that?
4: The Socceroos are really talking a good game. They've shaken off the loss to the USA. It wasn't their best performance. They've acknowledged that. They've admitted that. They had a day off training. They've got time to really get their head back in the game. And they have to, because they need to get a draw or a win against Paraguay on Friday to ensure that they will be in the knockout stage, the round of 32. Really, they will be wanting the win, though. They want to finish as high as possible in the group to then get a better crossover in the knockout stage. They've also said, you know what, we're sick of talking about the changes that we made for the second game, where the goal scorers from the first game, Connor Metcalf and Nestori Urnkunda, were benched. That was quite controversial. Tony Popovich, the coach, criticised for that. But the message out of Socceroos camp is, let's leave that to a side. Let's move on. We're ready to do what we need to do now against Paraguay.
3: Amanda Shalala in Dallas there. And in finance, Wall Street stocks have drifted through a bit of a mixed day of trading. We've had oil prices easing and falling big tech stocks weighing on the

0: market. Investors also looking at developments in the US-Iran negotiations. Brent crude has finished trading at $78.31 US a barrel. And that's AM for today. I'm Melissa Clark. It's 8:30.
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2: Really good to be with you at 8:30 on this Tuesday morning. And I want to get a real insight today into the world of apprenticeships and traineeships. Now, have you done one? Or you might be doing one now. Maybe your child is. I want to know how it's going. And if you've dropped out, why? Because there is a very worrying trend and a very worrying decline in people taking them up at a time when WA is desperate for more skilled workers. So what is the problem here? I'll try to find out, but I'm keen to hear from you as well, because I think you can tell me a lot about what's going on. So do get in touch on 1300 221 0025. Also, some new insights into how some of the money you hand over in traffic fines are being used. Now, this is money that's meant to be for road safety initiatives, but a big chunk of it is now being used for processing fines. So administration costs. Is that okay? And we're not talking about a few million here. This is a significant amount of money. We'll talk more about that after 9 o'clock. And of course, for those asking, we will continue to remember Camo, because of course we lost one of our favourites on this day 10 years ago. Can you believe it? It is hard to believe it's been 10 years since Camo died. You can share a story if you like. You can phone me, you can text me, and you will hear more of his much missed voice after 9 o'clock. But, we'll be remembering him all day. So Joe will pay tribute, as will Ollie. A day that we certainly will hand over to the memory of Camo, and you can absolutely be a part of it.
1: 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Traffic.
2: Nari, good morning.
3: Hi, Nadia. Unfortunately, a breakdown in Applecross this morning. That's on Canning Highway westbound before Risley Street. The left lane is blocked and traffic is slow on approach, so allow for a safe merge. Main Roads has also issued a reminder to stick to 40 kilometres an hour in school zones. You might remember hearing about those new cameras yesterday. So 40 k's an hour between 7:30 and 9 in school zones this morning. There's also some emergency works at the Lakes. That's on Great Eastern Highway westbound at Great Southern Highway. It's reduced to a single lane there. Traffic management is on site, so exercise extreme caution. And finally, a look at the freeways. Mitchell Freeway southbound is slow. Hepburn Avenue to Reid Highway and Powers Street to Vincent Street. And on the Kwinana northbound, it's busy Thomas Road to Rowley Road, Berrigan Drive, South Street to Canning Highway, and also at Mill Point Road.
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2: And it is 28 minutes to 9. Good to be with you this morning. Well, new data has revealed that there are now only 36,000 people in apprenticeships and traineeships in WA, which is the lowest level for at least 5 years. Now, this continues a downward trend that started a few years ago, just after the pandemic. And even more concerning, the pipeline of people starting an apprenticeship or a traineeship is down as well. So what is going on here? Why aren't we seeing as many apprentices or trainees? Now, you tell me, employers, apprentices, parents, call up and tell me what is happening. 1300 221 0025. If you're doing one, what's the experience been like? If you dropped out, I want to know why. Very keen to go to your calls, and I'll do that in a moment. In the meantime, I want to go to Lena Constantine, who is Associate Director of Industry Skills at the Chamber of Commerce and Industry in WA, and she too has been looking at these figures. Lena, good morning.
4: Good morning, Nadia. Thanks for having me.
2: First of all, what's the difference between an apprenticeship and a traineeship?
4: Yeah, so apprenticeships train people for trades. They're usually for electricians, plumbers, carpenters, and they generally take up to about 4 years, and they involve substantial on-the-job training. Traineeships tend to be for non-trade occupations, so if you think aged care, hospitality, retail, business. And they're often shorter, and commonly only go for about 12 months to 24 months.
2: And what's the big problem here with these figures that we're looking at? Is it people starting or finishing?
4: A bit of both. We have a starting problem, so we're getting less opportunities being created by employers for people to go into these opportunities, and then we're not getting enough people out the other end completing. However, there's a lot of work going on in that space to try and lift the completion rate, and WA is actually doing pretty well by comparison to other states in that.
2: And what are the occupations where you're seeing the biggest drop in numbers?
4: Look, it is our traineeships that are declining, and that tends to be because of the removal of a lot of incentives for employers in that space. And so we're starting to see employers walk away from the traineeship. In saying that, we're also seeing apprenticeships decline as well, which is not what we want to see in WA at all at this point in time in our economy. And that, again, is because we're not making an attractive enough choice for employers to take on an unskilled worker and train them up in the workplace.
2: And we'll talk more about why and what the concerns are there, but what sort of is it everything? Plumbers, electricians, is it sort of all of the main trades?
4: Yeah, look, overall we're seeing a decline in apprenticeships, but there has been some encouraging signs in this last quarter that we're seeing a slight uptick in electrical, plumbing, carpentry, and we do welcome those improvements. However, we do need to keep the scale in perspective. Overall, our numbers remain well below what we actually are required to meet WA's future workforce demand, and one okay quarter does not reverse a multi-year pipeline problem that we have been watching developing for the last couple of years.
2: Okay, so you can see this is coming. It's been a steady decline over the last few years. So we've got 36,000 people in apprenticeships and traineeships in WA at the moment. What should it be?
4: Well, at the peak when we had very generous incentives during the pandemic, WA had about 45,000 apprenticeships and traineeships in play. I would actually expect that we probably need a higher number than that even to meet the demand from defence, clean energy, or the housing, the infrastructure builds that we need to get through in the next decade.
2: So what would be the ideal number based on your calculations, Lena?
4: Look, my gut feel is that we probably need to look around about 4% of our workforce in apprenticeship or traineeship. So that's probably sitting at about 60,000.
2: We're way off. That's almost, off. You're almost, you know, almost double, 40% more.
4: Yeah, yeah. That's the thing we have. And so when we're seeing this decline, and when we actually have this big gap in what we already need, that decline even becomes a bigger problem for our economy.
2: And my guest is Lena Constantine, and I'm going to go to your calls. I'm going to make plenty of time for them. She's the Associate Director of Industry Skills at the Chamber of Commerce and Industry in WA. We are seeing a very worrying declining trend in people taking up apprenticeships and traineeships at a time, as you heard there, we need 60,000 people in these courses to meet our future demand, which, you know, and again, it's at a time when we are so reliant on overseas skilled workers as well. So, Lena, where's the disincentive? Is it because you're saying employers have no incentives anymore to take on an apprentice? What do they need? What do they want? And why do they need them?
4: Yeah, so what we're seeing at the federal government level, a declining amount of incentives being allocated to employers over the last few years. Now, our members tell us that if they could have access to $10,000 per year for the first 2 years of an apprenticeship, we would see a much healthier uptake in this space. But currently, through that program, employers, if you're in a priority trade, so our electricians, our carpenters, our plumbers, they'll get $5,000 for the entire period. And those that are not on that priority or that are on the priority list but aren't in those key trades get $2,500. So it's just not enough to offset the cost for an employer to choose to go and take on somebody that's unskilled when they can, at a firm level, just go and do a recruitment round and find someone that's already skilled. So if every employer looks for a skilled worker through that recruitment process or brings in somebody from overseas, what we do, we just start to deplete our source of training and skilling up our local people. So we've got a market failure problem here.
2: So how do we fix that? Wage subsidies?
4: Yeah.
2: Sorry, Lena, I'll just get you to start again. Maybe move to your left or right because your phone just cut
4: out.
2: That's okay.
4: Sorry.
2: So are wage subsidies the answer here?
4: Bluntly, they do work, yes. The data shows when you put a decent wage subsidy or incentive into the market for employers, that employer behaviour will change for the positive. You take it out and

0: the behaviour changes for the negative. So unfortunately, yes, it's very blunt. The data tells me incentives work.
1: The state government will say that it's invested very heavily in fee-free TAFE. Has that been a good thing?
0: Look, yeah, look, okay, so here's the issue with fee-free TAFE. Absolutely, we are not against having training that is accessible and cost-effective. The challenge with fee-free TAFE policy is that it's not prioritising apprenticeships and traineeships. What it's doing is nudging people into institutional training and disconnecting them from employers. So individuals can go and get their training through a TAFE course, come out with their certificate, but they don't have the workplace experience. And so they're not trade qualified, they're not able to necessarily go and get that experience in the workplace because they've already got that skill. So we've got this disconnect between training and employment. And if we could retarget that fee

0: apprentice on.
1: Yeah. And look, the state government still has some very generous incentives in it as well. So they still have their employer incentives, and they offer $8,500 over 4 years for an apprenticeship, and half that for a traineeship. And it's quite broad-based and it's very useful. But it tends to be the federal government incentives that change behaviour, because that's the one that's spoken about more publicly.
0: Lena,
1: so we need to work together.
0: Lena Constantine's my guest this morning, Associate Director of Industry Skills at the Chamber of Commerce and Industry in WA. And I'm going to go to your calls in just a moment. What is the wider picture here, given, a Defence Force industry that's going to increase and the infrastructure that's needed around that? What problems will we see if we don't get more into the system now?
1: Oh, look, we need to have more solutions for employees to say yes to apprenticeships. So that's a more broad-based, stable, ongoing incentive program that provides simple access for employees to plan for. We can't build this 10-year skills pipeline through a series of short-term piecemeal announcements or programs or short-term incentives. It has to be ongoing, has to be simple, and we have to make it easy for employees to plan for. Otherwise, we are going to fall well short of the workforce that we're going to need.
0: And in the meantime, because it's going to take some years to train up this new workforce, we will continue to rely on skilled migrants.
1: Yeah, and it's part of the solution as well. But my preference is that we go local and we don't choose one or the other. We want to invest in our local people, give our local kids the opportunities to build up their skills. The jobs are going to be here. We need people that are working in our local economy, learning those skills that our economy is going to need.
0: Now, we talk about incentives for employers, help subsidise their wages. What about allowing an apprentice to take more money home? That's a common complaint. They don't feel they make enough money, like maybe allow them to take home more pay that's tax-free, for instance.
1: Oh, absolutely. And it's interesting at the moment, the federal government's putting a lot of money towards the apprentice. So apprentices in these priority trades get an extra $10,000 in incentives. What that's doing is helping the apprentices stay in their training, but it's not attracting more apprentices to jobs because those jobs aren't being created by employers. So there's a shortfall there. We can incentivise and support apprentices as much as we possibly can to get them in, but we need employers to create the opportunities in the first place. And that's what's falling down here.
0: All right, I'll leave it there. Good to talk to you. Lena Constantine there. She's from the Chamber of Commerce and Industry, the Associate Director of Industry Skills. Well, let's go to your calls, and there are plenty of them, 1300 22 1025.
2: This is the Morning Program with Nadia Mitzo.

0: an apprenticeship later in life.
1: Yeah, it's a second trade now, but working in the industry, an opportunity come up to become an electrician. So, yeah, at 54, I decided to take the plunge. Yeah.
0: And how's it been?
1: Oh, brilliant. Really, really good. TAFE is obviously a bit challenging when you go down there and doing maths from like 20, 30 years ago. But yeah, really, really good. I think with the kids at the moment, back when we're sort of, when I was like 17, 18, trades were like the in thing. Nowadays, we don't seem to even get a lot of people sort of go for the apprenticeships anymore. So it's very strange.
0: And yeah. You're okay with the paying conditions?
1: Yeah, I was a bit different. I worked for the government, so my pay was sort of left as is, so I didn't have to go back to first year wages. But yeah, that's a different story. But
0: yeah.
1: But yeah, I know a lot of the guys at TAFE, a few of them struggled with the travel, especially when, like, I'm in Esperance, but a few of the guys were out at 2J and stuff, and they don't get a lot of incentive to sort of travel in and out to TAFE for that 2 or 3 weeks, or it's about 12 weeks a year. Yeah, so I know it's tough on a few of the younger kids.
0: Yeah, sure is. Scott, thank you, and good luck with the new work as well. Linda reckons schools are part of the problem because they're pushing students towards university, and she reckons that's a bit of a problem as well. I reckon a few people would agree with you there. Amanda, good morning. Your daughter tried to do an adult apprenticeship. What happened?
2: Yeah, she did. I just wanted to tell you about her experience. Mm. She did a TAFE pre-electrical apprenticeship where they do work experience. She did really, really well. And through this, she actually got interviewed by one of the big, and I'm talking big, corporate companies. She went through all the stages, did the medical, ticked all the boxes. And it was actually this time last year. And we were just waiting to find out when she would start. And we just kept telling her, oh, probably start in the new year, in the new financial year. So she sort of wasn't working because she knew she had an apprenticeship with this big corporation. Anyway, at the last minute, whatever program it was called, I'm not sure what it was called, they pulled it, totally pulled it. No apprenticeship. Now, she wasn't the only one involved. There would have been others. And as a result of that, she then had to get a job. And so now she's working back in hospitality, and I don't even know whether she'll go down that path again. So how wrong is that?
0: That's really disappointing. How does she feel about it?
2: Well, at the time, she was very disappointed, and we were actually gutted.
0: Yeah.
2: And I'm just really disappointed because now she doesn't think she'll do it now because she's sort of lost that mojo sort of thing. And she did really, really well because she was mature age. She was female. When she did her work experience, she got really, really good feedback. They said to her that you're doing the work of a first year apprenticeship. So
0: wow.
2: We were just so happy for her. And then this happened. And I just thought that is just so wrong. And they've got no accountability for these kids that thought they had a job for weeks. They were kept on whatever word is, they were kept on tenterhooks for like weeks, thinking
0: yeah, sort
2: they
0: of
2: had
0: on this limbo.
2: Job.
0: In this limbo,
2: yes.
0: Yeah. It's a once bitten twice shy, Amanda. What a shame too, because it sounds like she probably found her calling there, and it's a shame that she won't go back to it. Amanda, thank you. That does feel unfair, I've got to say. Rachel, you're 20. What are you doing?
3: I'm doing my second year in plumbing apprenticeship.
0: Tell me why and how's it going.
3: Well, originally I started labouring for my dad for a couple months, and then I ended up winning life's lottery and fell in love with plumbing. Like, just a variety of work, process of elimination on jobs, and a sense of purpose and achievement, and also the constant learning makes it such a rewarding career. And working for Gascoigne Plumbing Solutions has taught me what it means to take pride in the customer's work and just everyday jobs with such attentiveness, and care, which is literally just priceless knowledge. And it can't have gone any better. Like, obviously, you're going to have your tough times, but that just makes every other bit of it more rewarding.
0: Yeah. And tell me about the tough times, because it sounds like you're someone that can push through those tough times, and I suspect a lot of others can't. When does it get difficult? I mean, is it the pay? Is it the conditions? You know, we're not throwing anyone under the bus, but it's not an easy road for everyone.
3: Look, honestly, I'm very lucky with where we are in Carnarvon, like the amount of overtime we are able to achieve by choice a lot of the time. Yep. That just pays the bills for me. It is a struggle when it comes to tools,
0: mm-hmm.
3: which I'm very grateful to have received a grant, and so did my twin sister. Like, receiving those grants and having that support by the government and other suppliers

0: is absolutely amazing. But those who are fortunate enough to get those grants, like, it is such a struggle, I can't lie. However, it just makes it so much more rewarding. Once you get that trade, you learn with those apprentice wages, my dad has always pounded into our head, you really learn how to save, and that you can't learn that from any other way, and it'll just set you up from life.
1: Yeah, Rachel, good luck and thank you. How lovely to talk to you this morning, and best of luck. Interesting you talk about tools. And Mike says, I'm an electrician who has trained apprentices, and a $5,000 subsidy won't cover the cost of their tools. That's from Mike. Let's keep going with your calls. Let's go to Michael now. G'day, Michael.
2: Yeah, g'day, Nadia. How are you?
1: Yeah, good. What should the government be doing?
2: Well, they should be allowing apprentices to finish school at year 10 like I did. I left school year 10, got a mechanical fitting apprenticeship. And so I was still living at home while I was doing my apprenticeship, and out of my time at 19, and then starting on, you know, tradesman wages. So that gave me enough money to be able to move out and get my own place. I've been mechanical fitting, and I've never been out of a job. I've been in mining now for the past 30 years, and it's just great. But those kids who don't want to be pushed into university need to have that option now to go back to leaving and doing an apprenticeship at 15.
1: Like they used to. I remember so many at my school did, and I tell you what, I remember bumping into a lot of these kids years later, and they had the nice car and a deposit on a house. The rest of us were poor uni students, but they did very well and very successful careers.
2: They shouldn't be pushed into doing year 12 if they're not, you know, academically minded like that. You need to get out. Some of these kids are excellent tradesmen at the end of their trade at 19, and are, you know, earning big money.
1: Yeah, and I know times are different, Michael. I'm really enjoying talking to you, as I am with all my callers, but my dad was an electrician and he always believed in training up apprentices. He always had apprentices, which I thought, I feel the mindset might have been a bit different. And I'm talking, you know, I mean, he's been gone now 25 years, but so it was a long time ago. But I just kind of felt the mindset was a bit different there, that any tradesman always had an apprentice.
2: Yeah, yeah, and they do. You know, we're crying out and we're importing skilled labour, which we need, but let's train up local kids, because they turn out to be better apprentices with better work ethic, and you get a better quality job at the end of it.
1: Yeah.
2: And better, you know, when you're paying your money, you want a tradesman to come and do a top quality job. And that's what local training does.
1: Absolutely. Michael, good to talk to you. Good luck to you. Thank you. Tim says, Nadia, my goodness, that young Rachel from Carnarvon, we need to clone her and bottle her. What an amazing, positive, happy example of this younger generation. I thought she was an absolute delight. Let's keep going with your calls, 1300 221 0025. I'll be back with more in just a moment.
3: 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Or building a brighter future? Conducting research? Or inspiring future astronauts? 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
1: 8 minutes to nine. We are talking about the worrying decline in the number of people who are taking up apprenticeships and traineeships at a time when we have a dire skill shortage. It's dropped a lot and we are well below. If you heard earlier, I was speaking to Lena Constantine from the CCI, Commerce of Chamber and Industry, saying we need around 60,000. Doing these are trainee and apprenticeships, and at the moment we've got 36,000, so we are very, very below what we need, because the demand is going to continue increasing. AUKUS will have a lot to do with that, and the expansion of our defence industry and the infrastructure that will be needed around that. Let's go to Bunbury. Michelle, what do you think the federal government should be doing?
5: Good morning, Nadia and listeners, and thanks for taking my call. Look, I think if the government was serious, they would issue an instant tax reform so that anyone that's under 21 and in an apprenticeship shouldn't even be paying tax, or even those that are in employment, anyone under 21 shouldn't be paying tax. Let's face it, they're just starting off in life, so why tax our young when we need them to get up and running? And as far as apprenticeships go, I think that there's been a steady decline, because I've had children that have had apprenticeships in this since they were 17, and I also have a 27-year-old that's been in and out of the learning system. And the first caller, Lena, she's absolutely correct, because what happens is they end up with an arm length's worth of traineeships, but won't survive in the workforce because they haven't got any hands-on skills.
1: Yeah, Michelle, good idea, and a few people saying the same thing on the text line regarding tax breaks for apprentices as well. Just let them be tax-free until they get their qualifications. Michelle, thank you. Make sure you keep listening as well, because we will hear from the WA Skills Minister, which is Amber Jade Sanderson. She'll actually join me straight out of the news at 10 o'clock this morning. She'll also give you an update about WA's main power grid and whether we're on track to get out of coal by 2030. So a few big issues, but she'll certainly be responding to what you are talking about this morning, and I'll put some of your ideas to her. Wage subsidies. I mean, a lot of it does fall with federal government, but hey, state government can step in if they want as well. Dave, you're in Bunbury. I'm loving that. A lot of people in Bunbury are calling today. What's your experience with apprentice pay?
6: Yes. Hi, Nadia. I had a son that was a motor mechanic doing a motor mechanic apprenticeship down south. And I mean, basically the kid just couldn't financially survive. And I think the no tax idea that was just mentioned is fantastic. But it's just too hard in this economic climate. So what I did is sort of 2 years into his apprenticeship, is I got a continuation of his apprenticeship on a mine site in the Goldfields for a mining company. And he went up and did that and never looked back.
1: And I bet the pay was a lot more?
6: The pay was more, but it also cost them nothing to be there. You know, it doesn't cost them to go to work. He's living up there on the camp, getting the food, getting everything provided. And it was the only way he could get ahead. And he's finished his apprenticeship and he's still up there on the mine.
1: And still loving his job?
6: And still loving his job, yeah, you know, because yeah. His mates all went and got truck driver's licenses and went straight into sitting in a water cart on a mine site, getting nearly $60 an hour, straight up.
1: There you go.
6: Well, you know, while he's sitting down here unable to survive. It's just a financial thing. The governments need to subsidise their wages or get rid of the income tax for them, because it's an economic thing. I mean, at the end of the day, if you can't survive, you can't survive. So you kind of got to, you know.
1: Yeah, I'm hearing you, Dave. I'm hearing you. Look, I reckon that's a common story as well. Ryan's called in. Ryan, you've got three apprentices. Is that right?
7: Yeah, correct, Nadia. We got three apprentices. I'm a big believer in putting back, you know, you hear tradesmen and that complain about not having trades to fulfil jobs, but a lot of people don't give back as taking on apprentices. But also my son's an apprentice, and I look at his wages and they're so below what, you know, other people get in industry, and a helping hand by the government, you know, to prompt that up would be amazing, I believe.
1: Ryan, what you talk about, you know, believing in giving back, as a boss, we've talked about things like, you know, tax-free for apprentices, higher wage subsidies. Would they help you? Do you need that?
7: Well, I don't technically, but the people we employ, we're already there. We've done our hard yards and we've got to where we can employ people. But you know, I look at my young bloke and you know, he's the wages he gets for the time that he does his apprenticeship. It's so easy to go and take something else on, you know, like a minimum wage in other industries are so high that you can, you know, why be an apprentice? I might as well go and do that and never get a trade. So if you bring in a subsidy for wages, I believe a lot more young people would go, okay, I can afford to go and be an apprentice for 4 years and suffer, because kids don't see the icing on the cake later sort of thing, you know, like all they see is now and their mates are drinking beer and having a good time because they're, you know, working up north, driving a truck or whatever it be. But the poor kid, you know, he's on $13 an hour to start as a mechanical apprentice or whatever it is. Pretty hard to, especially, you know, mum and dad can't afford to help you out or, you know, they got to move out because things aren't right at home. It's pretty hard with the cost of living and that, you know. It is tough, yeah.
1: Good on you, Ryan. Good on you. I reckon you're leading by example. I think it's fantastic. What do you do?
7: We're actually in the civil industry, so, okay. Yeah. Yeah. So we got three apprentices and looked like probably taking another one on to try to get people out there. And then I definitely can't complain then because, you know, I can probably complain then, I believe, later on that, you know, we don't have people in the industry because we do put back, you know. But, yeah, it's hopefully people sort of take it on board and put more apprentices on. But I think as a young bloke, they need a bit of incentive, or young girls too, sorry.
1: Yeah, I think you're right. Ryan, lovely to talk to you. And there you go. Ryan is about to put on his fourth apprentice. Good on you. Doing great job. Lots of calls, lots of texts. I'll get to some more of them after nine. Also after nine, some new insights into how some of the money you hand over in traffic fines is being used. Now, that money is meant to be for road safety initiatives, but a big chunk is now being used for processing fines and administration costs. A big chunk. And I just wonder if you're okay with that. That's coming up after nine, news time.
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10: Good morning, this is ABC News. I'm Garrett Mundy. Labor's changes to the capital gains tax and negative gearing will pass Parliament with the support of the Greens. The minor party has announced it will support the measures after securing an amendment to the legislation preventing self-managed super funds borrowing to purchase properties. The Greens say as part of the deal, they've also secured a longer inquiry into the National Disability Insurance Scheme. The government needs the Greens' numbers in the Senate to pass its tax changes. Australia's mood is becoming more cautious, with a new Lowy Institute poll finding a record 55% of people believe migration is too high. The poll suggests concerns about the cost of living and the economy are shaping attitudes on a range of issues, including migration and cultural diversity. Author and research fellow Charles Lyons-Jones says economic uncertainty is driving much of the shift.
11: 6 in 10 Australians say they are pessimistic about Australia's economic performance over the next 5 years, and that's translating to anxiety about array of social issues, including the introduction of artificial intelligence into the economy and indeed support for cultural diversity.
10: One Nation leader Pauline Hanson says she's looking forward to catching up with Ben Robert Smith at tonight's opening of the extension of the Australian War Memorial. Victoria Cross recipient Mr. Smith's bail conditions have been varied so he can attend the event as he faces 5 counts of war crime. Senator Hanson says she sees no problem with him attending.
12: Why shouldn't he? He hasn't been convicted. He may have been charged. He's still innocent till he's been proven guilty. And I'll be going, and I'm hoping to actually, you know, catch up with him, say hello to him, give him my support.
10: The newly elected MP for Makerfield in Northern England, Andy Burnham, is the favourite to replace outgoing British Prime Minister Keir Starmer. Sir Keir has resigned as the UK's Labour leader, accepting his party does not believe he's best placed to lead the country into the next general election. Britain's former health secretary

0: Downing Street. He says rumours are rife in Westminster that Mr Streeting has cut a deal with Mr Burnham.
1: The big question today is Wes Streeting doing a deal with Andy Burnham? Because there is plenty of chatter across the street in Parliament that he will be.
0: Several Persian language outlets are reporting intensifying hardline attacks on Iranian President Masoud Pezeshkian over the Iran-US ceasefire agreement. With more, here's Kaveh Ekbari.
2: Iran News Wire and Independent Persian have reported on a video showing religious eulogist Mohammad Ali Bakhshi appearing to threaten Mr. Pezeshkian's life. The outlets say Mr. Bakhshi, who is linked to Iran's hardline mobilization camp, made the comments during a religious ceremony while warning the president over conditions set by the supreme leader.
3: Prime Minister, if the conditions set out by our supreme leader are not met, it will be us, you, and a blade at your throat. We will destroy you.
2: Iran Newswire reports Mr. Bakhshi later claimed he had not intended the comments as a direct threat, while the president's office has called for legal action, exposing deepening fractures inside Iran's conservative camp.
0: Qatar's energy minister says a blast that tore through Qatar's largest gas facility is not being seen as suspicious. At least 13 people have been killed and 66 others injured after an explosion at the Ras Laffan port, an artificial harbour that was targeted by Iranian strikes earlier this year. The blast could cause further chaos to global energy markets as Qatar remains one of the world's top natural gas producers. Minister Saad Sharidi Al-Kabi says the incident was an industrial accident.
4: There was an explosion and fire at the Barzan local gas supply facility at Ras Laffan industrial city, which was operated by Qatar Energy LNG. I would like to emphasize that this was an accident and not sabotage or hostile in nature.
0: And France has eased into the knockout stages of the FIFA World Cup with a game against Norway still to play. The French side beat Iraq by 3-0 in a game that was delayed by 2 hours at halftime as storms moved through the Philadelphia region. Kylian Mbappe got two of the goals before Ousmane Dembele completed the rout over Graham Arnold's Iraqi side. Showers today over the southern goldfields, Eucla and southeast coastal districts. The chance of some light morning showers or drizzle over the southern and eastern parts of the southwest land division through to the eastern Gascoyne, northern goldfields, east and southern Pilbara and western and southern interior. Mostly sunny in Perth, light winds and a top of 21 degrees expected. Right now in the city, it's 12.2 degrees. ABC News, it's now 5.

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3: Wow, the phones have been running hot this morning. It's such a topical issue, and I'll take more of your calls on the decline in apprenticeships and traineeships and why some of you are not taking them up anymore, and also bosses not hiring. Although Ryan, about to hire his fourth apprentice. Now, we're also going to talk about some new insights into how some of the money that you hand over in traffic fines is being used. Now, that money is meant to be for road safety initiatives and police enforcement, you know, speed cameras, that kind of thing. But a big chunk is now being used to process fines and administration costs. And I just wonder if that's okay, because we're not talking about a few million here. It's actually a significant amount of money. I'll get into that in just a moment. Plus, you'll get a lawyer's take on some of the promises politicians make. Now, Johnson Kitto will be here for Law Talk after 9:30, and he's been listening very carefully to Pauline Hanson, and he's got some thoughts on some of the policies that she's promising. And as I said, I'll take more of your calls as well, 1300 221 0025. A couple of texts regarding traineeships and apprenticeships. Joan says, my daughter owns a hair salon interstate and she can't take on an apprentice because she cannot afford to. She has to buy all their equipment, which is very expensive, apart from the wages, superannuation, etc. And this one from Peter, I'm a retired builder, and regardless of how hard we tried to help with apprentices, we got accidents, tomfoolery and increased risks for which we became increasingly more liable. It was never about grants or wages with us. And if I ever went back, you couldn't pay me enough to take those risks again. That is disappointing to hear, Peter. As I said, happy to take more of your calls on that. 1300 221 0025. Just something I want to bring to your attention, because you'd be aware that I've been closely following the stoush between the courts and the police over who provides court security and custodial services in regional WA. For 3 weeks now, courts have been closed in 20 regional towns like Margaret River, Fitzroy Crossing and Meekatharra. Well, the opposition tried to get an update in a budget hearing yesterday about when those courts would reopen, but they didn't get very far. Now, here's the Director General of the Justice Department, Kylie Madge, being questioned by Liberal MP Steve Martin. And then you're going to hear Labor MP Dan Caddy jumping in, and he was there representing the Attorney General.
4: Getting back to what the Parliamentary Secretary had said, the main issue we have at the moment is around custodial operations.
5: I just want a date. Any time this year?
6: Member, we can't give you a date. No, we can't give you a date, and we're not going to give you a date.
5: But it's disappointing.
6: You may be disappointed.
5: It's not me that's disappointed. Let me give you the tip. Member, it's the people in Newman and so on.
6: If you want to keep interrupting me, we can do this all day.
5: I'm happy to chat.
6: I'm not going to give you a date, Member. I'm going to tell you that everyone is doing what they need to do to make sure this issue is resolved.
5: Slowly. Thank you, Chair.
3: I think we should get a date. Remember what the Chief Justice said when all this started? Justice delayed is justice denied. And Dan Caddy, maybe you could have let the Department of Justice Director General Kylie Madge talk a little bit more about that, because we have asked to speak to her. We've asked to speak to the Attorney General. You've heard from the Police Commissioner. You've heard from the Chief Justice. Can't get the Department of Justice or the AG to come on the show to talk about this, but I'll keep trying. So there you go. Not much clearer. And as I said, we have asked repeatedly to speak to the AG and the Department of Justice. No luck, but you know me, I'll keep trying.
0: Some chase the story.
7: We'll be interviewing some of Australia's most famous faces.
0: And some are the story.
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3: Now, I suspect a lot of you have heard of the Road Trauma Trust account. It's where all the traffic fines that you pay end up. And then all that money is specifically used to fund road safety initiatives, including police enforcement. So about $250 million goes into that account each year and then out again. But over the next 4 years, the government is going to use almost $100 million on processing traffic fines. And what's really interesting is that last year, the government expected to spend $7 million over a 4-year period.

0: So what's changed? And is administration costs what this money should be used for? Now, this is Ian Cameron. He's the Managing Director of the Transport Department, being asked about this in a budget hearing in State Parliament yesterday.
1: So one of the greatest challenges on our roads is behaviours, risky behaviours, which includes speeding, not wearing seat belts, and using mobile phones. And the Road Trauma Trust account exists under the Road Safety Council Act to enable the government to fund initiatives that are recommended by the Road Safety Council, recommended by the Minister, and then go into the state budget process. So because speeding, seatbelts and the use of mobile phones are contributing to a lot of trauma, it is eligible to be funded. That includes, for example, aspects of police enforcement. But the processing of these fines and infringements, if you didn't have, like some countries a few years ago, had enforcement but they had no follow-up. So it's really important that if we're encouraging road users to modify their behaviour when they are detected, it's important that the processing is efficient, it's accurate, and that people get probably unwarranted but or not desired feedback about their behaviour. Not unwarranted, they don't get, it's not a nice surprise, but it's important that they get that feedback, experience the infringement, and then the idea is that they modify their behaviour. So the program is eligible because it's basically processing infringements that have been detected, and it's encouraging people to change their behaviour.
2: Emma.
3: Thank you, Chair. Parliamentary Secretary, through you, but that was previously funded by appropriation and now is being funded by the Road Trauma Trust account. Is that, am I understanding that correctly?
2: Parliamentary Secretary.

0: Thank you, Chair. Through you, Member, that's correct.
1: Well, that took a while to get that admission. Wasn't that a long pause? So does this pass the pub test and how would you want that money spent? 1300 221 0025. I know when we talk about this, our friends in regional WA are very quick to call in and tell me about the black spots. You give me a call. In the meantime, let's go to Julie Freeman. She's a Nationals MP, a Shadow Road Safety Minister. She was the one asking questions about this. Julie, good morning. So is this okay?
2: Look, Nadia, I think what we've just seen is how easy it is to try and justify a decision that, frankly, is not what anyone expected that the Road Trauma Trust account money would be spent on. $7.75 million last year, $25.9 million for this financial year. That is a massive jump, and that's not what that money should be used for.
1: Why not, though? Because you heard Ian Cameron talking there saying, look, the follow-up is important because people need to get those fines in a timely fashion so they change their behaviour. Do you not buy that argument?
2: Look, what he says makes sense on the surface, but let's remember that previously these fines have all been managed through government appropriations. They've all been managed through the normal process of government. And now the government has put its hand into the Road Trauma Trust account to pay for that instead. But that Road Trauma Trust account is specifically meant for road safety initiatives. Now, while we've got currently 109 fatalities this year, 50% of which are on regional roads. This is the worst in over a decade. And our five-year average for this time of year should be 81, not 109. Is that really the best way to spend that money on administration and processing? I don't think so.
1: So where should that money be coming from?
2: Well, that should be coming straight out of the Department of Transport and Major Infrastructures account, because they're the ones who are processing the fines. They're the ones who've taken over that role. That is their job to do that.
1: Were you able to get an idea as to why the cost of processing has jumped so much? Because I would imagine that's probably due to those new AI safety cameras, which, as we know, are doing a roaring trade right now.
2: Yeah, 100%. So obviously with the AI cameras coming in, we have had a massive increase in the number of people being fined for things like not wearing their seatbelts, using their mobile phones, etc. And obviously that is all feeding straight into the Road Trauma Trust account. That is where that money goes. But what we've also had is a large number of people disputing those fines. I know there's been over 5,000 disputes over seatbelts, over 1,000 disputes over mobile phones. Managing disputes takes time, so and it requires FTE to do that. So I do understand that with the rise of fines and the rise of revenue coming in, there is an equal rise in processing cost. But processing fines is not saving lives on our roads. Processing fines is an administrative task. Now, I meet with people regularly from the private sector and the non-government sector who have got great innovative ideas about road safety treatments, about education programs, about driver training, and they're all struggling to get in front of government. They keep saying to me, I can't get a meeting with the minister. They're struggling to get their innovative great ideas in front of someone who could listen to them and fund them.
1: Well, what so sort I of think- things? Because that's obviously, you know, these are the kind of things that this account would fund. And I've got a list of where the money's going for the next 4 years. But what sort of things are they wanting to pitch to the government?
2: Yeah, it's great. Look, I've had meetings with a driver training organisation. They're a private enterprise who are trying to get up and off the ground. They're looking at advanced driver training skills, particularly for the commercial sector. Let's forget there are so many people in Western Australia who driving is their livelihood, whether they are Uber drivers, taxi drivers, truck drivers, delivery drivers. So they are looking at making sure that those people have the skill set they need to drive really well. And they're looking at getting into driver simulators to help our new drivers who are coming up, whether it's just our young people or whether it is in a business sense, to develop their skills. There's also a fellow who has been working very hard on some road safety crash barrier treatments who is really struggling to get an audience with anyone who will listen to him and see if maybe Main Roads could take on his innovative idea. So yeah, there are people out there.
1: Yeah, no, no. Julie Freeman, my guest, Nationals MP and Shadow Road Safety Minister. Stay with me. I'll get to your calls in just a moment. 1300 221 0025. Are you okay with this? And if you could get your hands on some of that money. And I'll tell you, the government is spending a fair bit over the next few years, and I'll remind you how. But you give me a call on 1300 221 0025. I noticed, Julie, you were asking about some money for regional roads that was promised last year. What's happened there? Did the government give all of what you were wanting?
2: So the government last year made a commitment to $250 million to expand the regional roads program to local government roads. So we know there's 8,000 kilometres of local government roads that need those low-cost safety treatments like rumble strips and wider edges. So they made the $250 million commitment, but it was contingent on $125 million of that coming from the Commonwealth Government. So I asked the question, have you got the money? Well, the answer came back, no, we haven't got the money. So then the obvious question is, well, what are you going to do? Are you going to top it up? Or does that just mean this isn't going to happen? So I'm not satisfied with the response that, oh, well, I suppose we'll top it up and it'll just happen a lot slower. That's not good enough, because that's where all, 50% of our road fatalities are happening.
1: All right, I'll leave it there. Julie Freeman, my guest this morning, Nationals MP and Shadow Road Safety Minister. Jack says, I've got no problem with road fines money going to pay for administration of the Road Safety Trust. It's all about road safety. It's better than pork barrel funding that used to happen in the country in the old days. Oh, Jack, I reckon some of that still happens. You'll see more of it in the lead up to an election. I think if you think those days are gone, they are not. Now, Spiro in Dinella wants to have a chat about this. And I've got Professor Teresa Senseric listening as well. She's from the WA Centre for Road Safety Research. I'm keen to see what she thinks about this. Spiro, you're not impressed.
3: How are you, Nadia?
1: Yeah, good, mate.
3: I just want to say that I went to the post office the other day to pay my registration, and I also had to go and pay a fine, and I paid it at the post office. So I don't get it. Why administration fees? The post office guy, he does the administration. You know, you can pay it by the internet, but there's a lot of older people out there that don't know how to do that, you know, that have to go to the post office or go to the licensing centre to do it. So I can't see how they can charge $100 million when it's been billeted out to all the other post offices and banks and stuff like that.
1: Yeah, well, the Road Safety Minister is out and about this morning. We hope to get some questions to Reece Whitby about this. So if we can get that before 11 o'clock, we'll certainly play his response. Spiro, thank you. Well, as I mentioned, Professor Teresa Senseric's been listening, Director of the WA Centre for Road Safety Research at UWA. What do you make of this? Are you okay with this, Teresa?
4: Oh, hi, Nadia. Yeah, look, I'm listening to Ian Cameron's comments about the swiftness of fines, and I can reassure people from the psychology and science perspective that the most important aspects of behaviour change when it comes to deterring bad behaviour are the swiftness as well as the certainty and severity of the fines associated with the behaviour. So we know that we're a centre here at the UWA where people will write in with their comments, and people think that if they're getting two or three fines come in the mail together a couple of weeks later, how is that changing behaviour, and complain that it's about revenue. But sounds like that's what's trying to get it speeded up so that we can do these things more quickly. And we know that the incidence of these speeding and using phones and seatbelts and all these offences have gone down dramatically since these cameras have been in place. So over time, mm-hmm. we would hope that those numbers keep going down, and this will also decrease the costs of running the program.
1: Yeah, and they're dealing with a lot of appeals at the moment too, as we know.
4: So it's balancing out, we don't have many levers when the bad behaviours are going up, which are contributing to those numbers going up. So this is obviously one of the ways that that government is tackling it, and I can certainly confirm that knowing that there's certainty that you could get caught, which is what these cameras help to do, that the fines outweigh the perceived benefit of doing the behaviour. So, you know, if you don't like the fines, and then you know, do the correct behaviour, but getting them quickly. So, yes, it's the three principles of deterrence theory when we're trying to get individual behaviour change.
1: Getting those fines out nice and quick. Teresa Senserik, as always, thank you. Good to talk to you this morning. Rob and Emily say camera revenue from speed cameras going to admin costs is ridiculous. It should be going to proper safety measures, the same as the fuel excise. The amount of money from the fuel excise they get in the regional remote road conditions in Queensland is disgusting. You get the money to fix the roads. Oh, yeah, I know you listen to WA, Rob and Emily, but you live in Queensland. Absolutely. It's a special purpose account. So I have no problem with processing costs. I have no problem at all. What we're questioning, and they're fair questions, we're listening to what was being asked in Parliament in part of these are what these budget hearings are all about. It's about questioning the government on how it uses its money. No one has any issue with fines being distributed, and the AI cameras are doing a great job of catching those of you who are doing the wrong thing. The question is, from this special purpose account, which is purely for road safety initiatives, should the processing and administration costs be taken out of that? Because that means $100 million that's been used on admin and processing will not be used to fund initiatives, whether it's more police enforcement, whether it's a particular driver training program, whether it is fixing a road in regional WA. That's the issue here. We're not... Those

0: Evidence does not show that paraquat exposure through approved uses increases the risk of developing Parkinson's disease. Now, paraquat and another related herbicide, diquat, are fast-acting weed killers, and farming groups say they're essential for controlling resistant weeds. So if you're in regional WA, please keep listening, because the Country Hour will have comprehensive coverage of this from midday. It's a big decision. It's one that's been a long time coming, and there's a lot being said about the health impacts of paraquat. So as I said, the Country Hour will give you comprehensive coverage. It is 26 minutes past nine on 102.5. ABC Perth and WA, well, today's a sad day because we're remembering Camo. Can you believe? 10 years since he died. 10 years today. We'll pay tribute in just a moment.
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0: Now, it is 26 minutes past nine. Lovely to be with you this morning. Just a reminder that Johnson Kitto will be with me for Law Talk after 9.30. So, of course, he'll be taking your questions. So if you've got a legal issue, 1300 22 1025, get in now, nice and early, because he does get busy. Now, there's a press conference happening at the moment with the Greens. I'm going to bring you a little of what they have said, because they've done a deal with the government. I'll tell you more in just a moment. But first, we've got to remember Ian Cameron today, because it is 10 years since we lost him. And of course, we lost him far, far too soon. And our thoughts today are with his family, his friends. I mean, our Slim here at ABC as well, who worked with him for so long. And our thoughts are with you too, because you feel the loss every year, as do we. And of course, what we won't forget about him is his love of music, no matter what sort of music it was.
3: Ian Cameron with you now, playing the hits that were just too good. I don't want widespread unrest or civil disobedience.
4: I wish I could sing like that.
3: Welcome to Atrocia. No!

0: way up.
1: It's great, isn't it, that bass?
0: Yeah.
1: Oh, that's got Wally written all over it. It's
0: hasn't
1: beautiful.
0: It got Wally written all over it? This is the voice of the Great South, 6VA in Albany. By arrangement with the Australian Broadcasting Commission, we present the Overseas National and State News Relay. Dan, dan, dan, dan, dan, dan, dan.
2: It's 8:29. This is the Alan Parsons Project. Aren't we being cool this morning? That wasn't supposed to finish quite so soon. I was just saying to my little friend here, Stephen, that's going to be a hit, because I'm going to make it a hit. And I'm going to keep playing it until you buy it. So dash out and buy it.
0: These songs were Eurovision winners. And all the ones we're playing this week, we can't play them in their entirety because, you know, it would just go on forever and it'd take up your entire program and bore people rigid.

0: wonder what happens when I graduate. Will the ABC name...
1: The camo can?
0: That's what I thought. The toilet. Our minds are on the same level, you see. I thought, yeah, they'll name a toilet after me, the camo can. That's a very good idea.

0: There you go. The musical highs and lows of Ian Cameron. Of course, we are remembering him today, and you'll hear more of the late great man. And also, make sure, have a think about the songs that Camo loved. I'm going to play one in just a moment. You got a little bit of a taste there. Afternoons, obviously, we'll be paying a tribute to Camo as well. Slim is standing by, because what he wants for Slim Pickings are your requests, your Camo songs. So go for it. The Fox song, it's all yours. Day Trip to Bangor, all yours. I think Gibbo did play that this morning. I've got a nice song coming up. You can have the Atrocia. Hello, Garrett Mundy.
1: Hello. The stories that Brad especially could tell, or in fact can't tell, because that man had no off-air filter.
0: He also just, honestly, the things he got away with would probably get me sacked if I did the same thing. So, you know, he was a law unto himself, I must say. That's what we loved about him, though.
1: Yeah.
0: He was unpredictable and he pushed boundaries, and I think that was kind of part of the appeal.
1: No doubt.
0: And his songs, of course.
1: Part of the appeal to his audience.
0: So. Yeah, we miss him.
1: Yeah.
0: Yeah, first time I've heard the Alan Parsons Project mentioned on the ABC. Says Don. Oh, look, thank you. Just as I said, it was nice to do a little musical journey of Ian Cameron. News headlines, over to you, my friend.
1: Yeah, mate. In the news this morning, health and agriculture authorities are racing to determine whether bird flu has spread beyond the two confirmed cases in Western Australia. Extensive surveillance is underway with no evidence the disease has reached commercial poultry. Authorities are urging the public not to handle sick or dead birds. Australia's agricultural chemical regulator has further restricted the use of a popular herbicide. In a decision announced today, the Australian Pesticides and Veterinary Medicines Authority has published its final decision on paraquat. After an extensive review, there's new restrictions on application rates and permitted uses, which the authority says is to protect users from acute exposure. And Clive Davis, a record company lawyer who became one of the music industry's most powerful figures, has died aged 94. Mr. Davis was known for launching or resurrecting the careers of superstars including Janis Joplin, Whitney Houston, Carlos Santana and Alicia Keys. His publicist says he died in his Manhattan apartment weeks after being hospitalised with an upper respiratory issue. That's the news, Nadia.
0: That is a wide range of superstars that he made, didn't he? It's incredible.
1: Yeah.
0: Now, news beats for today.
1: A little longer, this one. I'll get through this as quick as I can, Nadia. Australia's trust, our trust in the United States has plunged, this is the ABC term, plunged to a record low under the Trump administration, with just 31% of us expressing faith the US would act responsibly in the world. This comes from a Lowy Institute poll. It's an annual poll. It's the nation's most high-profile snapshot of how we see the world, and it's closely tracked by foreign diplomats in Canberra. The survey shows this year that while Australians remain more suspicious of China than of the US, as we always do, the gap between the two powers has almost entirely vanished, with trust in China rising 8 points to 28%. So 31% and 28%. There's not a lot of difference there.
0: No.
1: Japan is the most trusted foreign nation, according to poll participants, and that makes sense.
0: Get that.
1: In some ways.
0: Yeah.
1: New Zealand's up there as well. So just I thought today we would go for songs about trust, Nadia.
0: Songs about trust.
1: Yeah.
0: All right.
1: Not necessarily faith. That's a different thing.
0: Yeah, trust.
1: But trust.
0: All right. He obviously knows that there are songs about trust out there. You've got to find them, and you've got until 10 o'clock to tell us what they should be. 0437221025. Just in more breaking news, Labor's changes to the capital gains tax and negative gearing will pass the federal parliament thanks to the support from the Greens. Now, the minor party has just announced it will support the measures after securing an amendment to the legislation that'll prevent self-managed super funds borrowing to purchase properties. Now, the Greens say as part of that deal, they've also secured a longer inquiry into the National Disability Insurance Scheme. And you might remember there have been two extensions already to the Senate report into the NDIS changes. Now, this is what Greens leader Larissa Waters had to say just a short time ago.
2: The Greens have been working for decades to try to get rid of the unfair property investor tax perks that were brought in some 25 years ago that has made housing so unaffordable and has priced so many people and, in fact, generations out of owning their own home, which is meant to be part of the Australian dream. The Greens were very disappointed at the lack of ambition in what the government proposed on budget night. they could have actually gotten rid of those unfair tax perks for the very wealthy that's made it so hard for everyone else to have a home. But instead, they left $33 billion on the table in the pockets of wealthy property investors who've got three or more investment properties. What a missed opportunity to actually step up and fix the housing crisis. On balance, this package is a small step in the right direction. It is a small step. It could have been so much better, but it is a small step in the right direction, and the Greens will vote to see it pass the Parliament this fortnight. But we will not stop fighting for renters. We will not stop fighting for young people and for all Australians to be able to afford a roof over their heads. It should not be out of the reach of ordinary people to have a home of their own.
0: That's our Greens leader, Larissa Waters. You hear more about this in news bulletins and, of course, on the ABC website as well.
3: 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Finance.
0: Let's say hello to Ian Parker from Euroz Hartleys. Pretty quiet on the market. What's happening, Ian?
4: It is quiet, Nadia. Yes. The US market gave a few interesting leads last night. The Dow Jones was up, but all the technology stocks got sold down very sharply. Things like the famous SpaceX fell about 15%. So the richest man in the world isn't quite as rich as he was yesterday, but that's what happens in markets. We've got a bit of a mix of red and green. So on the positive side, the resources sector is a little bit up. BHP and Rio are a bit stronger, although they were sold off in the last few days. Banking sector is a little bit stronger as well. So the banking sector is very slightly in the green. The All Ordinaries Index is very much sideways, very much what it was yesterday. It's down 12 points at the moment. The energy prices are a little bit weaker, so that oil price has come back below $75 a barrel. Aussie dollar is a bit weaker as well. It's just under 70 cents US. And the gold price is around $4,200 US, which is very much the same as yesterday. So really not a huge amount to report today, Nadia, in terms of market activity.
0: All right. Well, you can take the rest of the day off then. Ian Parker from Euroz Hartleys, thank you.
3: 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Weather.
0: What about you, Luke Huntington? Do you have much to report today?
5: No, it's pretty quiet today.
0: So. Okay, home time for you too then.
5: Exactly. I guess I can say that there's some showers today over the southern goldfields, the Eucla and the southeast coastal district, so that'll be the main area. Then there's just a chance of a morning light shower or drizzle over the remainder of the southern eastern parts of the southwest land division. And then over the central northern parts of the state, there is just a very slight chance of a shower just over the eastern Gascoyne, the northern goldfields, and the eastern and southern Pilbara, and maybe extending into the interior. And then heading into Perth today, very quiet day, but nice day. Sunny day, 21 degrees, light winds. Pretty warm the next couple of days. 21 on Wednesday, 22 on Thursday. And then the weather takes a turn on Friday. Strong cold front moving through, so showers and quite a bit of rainfall, potentially up to 35 millimetres. And the weekend's looking, pretty wet at this stage with showers on both days.
0: Okay, thank you very much, Luke Huntington. Enjoy the rest of your quiet day. Thank you. You're all sending lovely messages about Camo and how fantastic he was. You're also sending your song suggestions. I'll pass them on to Slim, but maybe just wait till Joe comes on at 12:30 and then you can send them through. Now, Johnson Kiddo standing by to take your calls. Any legal issues, he's here to help you. 1300 221 0025. Also, you'll get a lawyer's take on some of the promises our politicians make. He's been listening very carefully to Pauline Hanson. Now, oh, Camo, how I miss you. Waking up without you is never the same. I miss your beautiful voice, your humour, dusty Springfield field and your psyllium husks, of which I'm still taking my daily dose, says Kaz from Kalamunda. And a lot of you saying he used to play good music like this.

0: I'm sorry. That brought a tear to your eye. I knew it would. But he loved The Seekers as well, Ian Cameron. As I said, more Ian Cameron songs throughout the day, so you make sure you keep listening. Right now, though, I've got Johnson Kiddo standing by. So if you've got a question for him, you need to get in nice and early, 1300 22 1025.
1: Do you know the next Australian of the Year? Are they raising funds for those in need? Or building a brighter future? Conducting research? Or inspiring future astronauts? See them, hear them, know them. Nominate them at australianoftheyear.org.au.
2: All right. Are we ready to begin?
3: I think I need a lawyer.
0: Got one. He's back. Johnson Kiddo. Hello to you from Kiddo Legal. Get in early. 1300 22 1025 if you want to speak to him. Hello. Look at you with a big smile on your face.
4: At least
0: good
4: I'm
0: morning.
4: Not wheezing up Dempster Street like I was 2 weeks ago when
0: I
4: came to you from Esperance.
0: I know.
4: I feel a bit fitter, more sedate this time.
0: Well, you had to run. Well, welcome back to Perth and thank you for joining us from Esperance. 10 years since Camo
4: died. I know. I loved Camo. He had this unique ability. It really was. He could make everybody feel listened to and important and relevant. And it's a skill. The one thing I didn't love him for, he had this strange fetish for playing this annoying song called Day Trip to Bangor.
0: I think Gibbo played it nicely.
4: It's a dreadful song.
0: Terrific.
4: Someone needs to crack the CD.
0: Yeah. But he loved, he loved The Seekers.
4: Mm. And Dusty.
0: He loved Dusty, but he liked Glen Campbell as well. Didn't mind Peter Allen.
4: Big loss to all of us, no doubt.
0: Yeah, he sure is. And as I said, more throughout the day. Now, just remember.
5: The following segment is general in nature and should not be taken as personal professional advice. Listeners should seek their own independent assessment from a qualified advisor and not rely solely on the general nature of information in this program.
0: And now we're going to get to your calls, 1300 22 1025. You've been listening to Pauline Hanson, haven't you?
4: I think everyone's been listening to her.
0: Yeah, we have.
4: They don't get much choice because she's top of every news bite.
0: Well, she is a political force at the moment. It cannot be ignored.
4: It may.

0: Let me ponder and let's not pick her out for any particular treatment, but when parties come up with somewhat surprising and extreme decisions. Now, let's look. One of them is at great cost to the taxpayer, buying a lot of bins to put machetes in and putting them under police stations so that people can hand in their illegalised machetes. This is a big issue for our friends in Victoria and New South Wales.
1: Yeah.
0: Or they do other odd things. Governments do odd things. I mean, governments are made of people and people don't always get it right. But let's just suppose a political party said, look, part of our general shtick is to make English compulsory at home, the English language compulsory at home. And I'm not, you know, the ABC, let's be apolitical. But it got me pondering, Nadia, how could that possibly be a law? You see, governments make policy.
1: I don't know. You're the lawyer. Tell me.
0: Well, this is how governments work. They can have policies and they say, look, we want to achieve something. A really good example of a government achieving a result, not by laws, is by, you know, walk around Europe, walk around Asia, then come back to Australia. What do you notice? Hardly anyone here smokes anymore. And that's a result of probably a 30 to 40 year social awareness campaign by the government. It hasn't been illegal. They don't say smoke's now illegal or you can't buy gaspers if you're this age or whatever. What they do is they say, look, here's your choices. This is why you should or shouldn't make this choice. Here's some intelligence. Here's some information. Much like immunisation, is that governments don't legislate and compel it. They try to give people choices by saying, these are the information we think you should have. You've got to make sensible choices. But when somebody says, oh, we're going to make English compulsory at home, my first query is, how could you ever enforce such a law, even if such a law were to be constitutional? Now, people think governments can make laws about anything. They can't. Any government, federal or state, can only make a law within the bounds of the Constitution, which is kind of the contract by which we're all citizens. So, you know, in times past, a certain prime minister wanted to outlaw the Communist Party or nationalise banks or develop the Gordon Franklin River in Tasmania. And, you know, the High Court said, oh, look, no, you're coming up against the Constitution. That law is invalid. More recently, government's saying we're going to jail indefinitely illegal immigrants, this sort of stuff. And again, the Commonwealth says, no, you can't do that. That's the job of judges, not governments.
1: And every law can be challenged, right?
0: Well, not quite. It can't be challenged unless it's got a constitutional deficit there, Nadia, unless you can say, hang on. I mean, I'm not talking, you know, some crazy stuff by a sovereign citizen saying, oh, we're going to challenge it all. No, I don't think anyone listens to them with any patience. But some laws do come up against the Constitution. Other laws are simply unworkable. And methinks making English being spoken compulsorily at home would be one of those laws. It would just be unworkable. Do what Lee Kuan Yew did in Singapore. He said, righto, what we're going to have, we need a national language. You've already got English. We want to make Mandarin the national language. Educate people. But, you know, a lot of people, irregardless of what you might think of Ms. Hanson and her policies.
1: You can't force someone to talk a certain way.
0: How would you ever police it? You're going to put a monitor in everyone's home like George Orwell?
1: I spoke Macedonian to my grandmother at home all the time.
0: I just yell at my kids.
1: Yeah, I do that too.
0: Should we take some calls now?
1: That's why my oldest one is relieved that he lives in Melbourne these days. Yes, let's take some calls. 1300 221 0025. Oh, and you've been waiting so patiently. Now, you've got a question about a speeding fine. What happened?
2: So I received a speeding fine for speeding in a school zone, and the school zone has been removed. The school is no longer in that location. All the signage has been taken down. So I rang the phone number on the infringement to say, look, this isn't right. The school has been removed. They looked at the notes from the camera operator and said, yep, we can see here that the camera operator has made a note that the signage has been removed and the school is no longer a school zone, but the infringement still stands. And I kind of said, how could that possibly be? And they said, well, if you want to challenge it, you have to go to court.
0: Yeah.
2: So obviously I paid the infringement, but they then said the only way you can go about it now is to go to Main Roads and to the town of Cambridge and collect the evidence that the signage has been removed.
0: Well, there's two separate issues. The first is when you pay an infringement, that's what's known in legal speak as a modified penalty, you're effectively pleading guilty to the charge. So you're not going to like hearing this, but when you pay an infringement as opposed to having that infringement dealt with in a court, you're basically putting your hand up for the offence. So you're now really stuffed, to use the common expression, unless you can appeal that decision, or, which that is appeal your own conviction. And I think you've got Buckley's of that, mate, because the courts are very, very reticent to let people appeal against their own pleas of guilty, particularly for an infringement. I think you might have to let that one go through the keeper. It is intensely irritating. What I suggest you do is you download a copy from State Law Publisher of the WA Traffic Code, which deals with such matters. And you, I mean, I don't have it in front of me. I don't have the time to get it. But you'll probably find it says something along the lines of, a motorist shall not exceed a speed limit of 40 kilometres an hour in a declared school zone. You've then got to work out what is a declared school zone. It probably is defined under the code as being the roads within, what are they, 400 metres or something, which is signed, and they've got, some of them have got flashing lights or periods of activity. You will probably find the answer to your, what is a now academic question, in the road traffic code. Just because some bureaucrat says, oh, now you can go and appeal it, that doesn't mean they're right or wrong. You've got to look at the base legislation. It's not worth getting legal advice on at this stage because you've already paid the infringement.
1: So he can't revert? No. It's hard
0: he's
1: to
0: paid the infringement. Yeah, he's right, put his hand up. You know, you put your hand up for not doing your homework, you get the cane or whatever you get. You can't undo it.
1: It does feel a bit unfair because the school's not there anymore.
0: Oh, look, it's just bureaucracy being slack. Let's just call it. But he's paid the infringement. So I'm sorry, Owen.
1: Owen.
0: Yeah. Mate, you probably made the right decision to pay the infringement because a lot of this stuff is, you know, very, very time-consuming and it can be very costly, especially if lawyers are involved. But it does itch like tetanus when you feel you've been wrongly convicted of something.
1: Yeah, Owen, thanks for that. That's an interesting one, and I'm sorry that it's not the answer that you probably wanted. Now, I've got some lines free, and it has been a very busy morning. 1300 221 0025 is the number. You can text if you prefer, 0437 221 0025. Johnson Kiddo here taking your legal questions. Now, Greg says, quick one for you, Johnson. If you owned an approved electric scooter, can the body corporate say you cannot charge it in your apartment? This doesn't seem legal to me.
0: No, I suspect he's right. What's the difference between charging that in a mobile phone or charging that in a Ryobi power tool? I don't think the body corporate has the power to do that.
1: Okay, so thank you. What if it's written in there? Like, I don't know. Because there's concern, right? I guess what's happening here, if this is affecting Greg, is that, you know,
0: yep.
1: People don't like scooters being charged in houses because the lithium batteries can catch fire. Well, I suspect that's the issue here.
0: Yeah, it might be. But
1: if it was written in their rules and regulations?
0: A body corporate can only – it's like the state government or the federal government. Rule-making bodies can only make rules within their sphere of authority. Now, you know, a body corporate couldn't, for instance, make a rule that you have to speak English in your home or you can't dance the tango in your home. They can't interfere into private activities in a home. They could make a rule, for example, that you can't play music above, you know, 24 decibels in your home after 9 o'clock because that affects everyone else. They could make a rule that you can't charge your electric scooter from power points on common property because they could say, well, that's a fire risk, or, you know, you're excluding other people using their, you know, whippersnippers or whatever they're electrically powered. Because those rules would affect the body corporate, the common property and other strata title holders. I think they'd be very adventurous saying that you can't charge an electric scooter from a power point in your own home when you're paying for that electricity and you're taking the responsibility for if a lithium battery catches fire. Mm. Well, what difference is it to charging a laptop power bank or, as I said, Ryobi power tool or your electric toothbrush? No, I think the body corporate's probably exceeded its authority there.
1: Okay, that is interesting. All right, I've got another question for you, 1300 221 0025. Let's go to Mark in Warnborough. What's your question, Mark?
3: The new talk about the legalised cannabis registration list. Would that be self-incriminating if I put my name on that and then, as I expect, I'd get pulled over a lot more?
0: I don't know what the list is. Can you illuminate me?
3: There's different states are going to start a different register where you put your name on the list of legalized cannabis drivers. And
1: right, so so it's for people that are taking medicinal cannabis.
3: Yes, Nadia, yeah. And then you'll get your three chances if you're not over the 50 ugglugs after the second test. I'm wondering, is if you put your name on the list, are you going to open yourself up to more trouble.
0: Oh, Mark, I couldn't. But, I don't know what the list is. I'm not sure what it's.
1: But you're taking a legal product, providing
3: I'm
1: you're not
3: taking a legal product, yeah. And the government wants you to put your name on the list. Once they bring in, like New South Wales wants to bring in the law where you put your name on a register.
1: Well,
3: so I'm a registered driver.
1: That's not law yet, Mark. That's not even government. Even haven't said that they'll do that. They're looking at other things, but they have not made a commitment to doing that.
3: Yeah, so that's why I'm asking. If you did put your name on the list, would that be self-incriminating?
0: Well, no. The short answer is no, because you haven't incriminated yourself to do anything. Look, it's incriminating if you're committing an offence. For instance, driving with a prescribed level of detectable drugs in your system or above a certain alcohol level, that's an offence. You might have a defence to the charge if you can show, for instance, that the cannabis was medically prescribed and you were below a certain medical prescription limit. I'm not quite sure that this list you talk about, which I've never heard of, I don't think putting your name on a list of drivers who are registered to be, you know, medically approved cannabis users, I don't think that would incriminate you. Having said that, I've never heard of said list, Mark, and perhaps you might
1: want
0: to ring back.
1: Doesn't exist here.
0: When the list becomes law, we'll have a look at it, because I am interested in it.
1: Yeah, and it's no guarantee it will be, but it's one option that's being discussed.
0: Yeah,
1: Mark, so you can rest easy for now. And these things don't happen quickly either. Dino, what's happened?
4: Thanks for the segment. I had an incident where I was driving on coming up to an intersection. We all stopped on a red light. A green light appeared. I was the fifth car in line. Everyone went through except the car in front of me. When it got to the intersection on a green light, it just came to a screaming halt. I've made very slight contact with it. It was contact, however. I want to know who's in the wrong, because now I've got a letter from her lawyer a year later saying, or her insurance company saying,
1: you're going to pay
4: $5,000.
1: All right, let's get a response.
0: Right. Dino, look, insurance companies are very quick to fire off letters alleging the other motorist is at fault. I wouldn't read too much into that. The general rule is you're expected to drive with due care and attention. That includes keeping a safe distance from the vehicle in front of you, so that if they stop for a reasonable or legitimate purpose, you can bring your vehicle to a stop safely. The law doesn't expect you to travel so far behind a vehicle that the vehicle has no reason in front to stop at all. It just stops because the driver decides it's a good idea. I don't think it follows that you're automatically liable.
1: All right, Dino, thank you for that. I hope that I can get away with this. All right, this is a joke that Camo apparently told on the radio. I'm so scared, but I'm going to have a crack because the kids are at school.
0: I've read the joke. Do
1: yeah,
0: it, Nadia.
1: Kathy
0: Do it.
1: Says, I remember this. Couldn't believe what I heard. I've remembered it ever since. Should I?
0: Yeah, do it, Nadia. I'm daring you.
1: It's what has six legs and goes in circles in the paddock?
0: Yeah, I know.
1: A ram doing a Yui.
0: Yeah. Oh, I'll wait for the memo.
1: Kids are
0: from,
1: at school.
0: ABC professional. ABC professional standards will be on to you.
1: Oh, good on you, Kathy. Hey, Johnson, we love your work. Will you come back in a fortnight?
0: Couldn't keep me away. Thanks, Mitzo.
1: Okay. Johnson Kiddo there. That was Law Talk. Regionals, farewell. The rest of you stay with me after that. There's plenty more. Believe me, there's plenty more. I reckon that's the best I can do today. I'm going to go back to that alarming drop in the number of apprentices and trainees in WA. It has been steadily declining, and worryingly so, for the past few years. Now, earlier I heard a lot of suggestions about how we could improve the situation, not only for apprentices, but also employers. So is there anything the state government can do to try and reverse this? Well, the Skills Minister, Amber Jade Sanderson, will be my guest. On a similar theme, you'll find out how Perth Cafe's efforts to keep staff has turned into a bureaucratic nightmare. That's the human cost on a small business. And news beats, songs about trust. You got a couple of minutes.
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8: Good morning, this is ABC News. I'm Garrett Mundy. The state government is offering a reward of up to 1.5 $1 million for information to help solve the murders of two people in Albany earlier this year. 69-year-old Erica Coyne and her son, 50-year-old Lloyd Mitchell, were found with serious injuries in their unit in Spencer Park in February. Ms. Coyne died at the scene and Mr. Mitchell later died in hospital in Perth. No suspect, motive or murder weapon has been identified. WA Police Minister

0: Reece Whitby says the reward reflects the seriousness of the case.
1: $1 million is on the table because someone knows something that could lead to solving this crime. Now is the time to come forward. Now is the time to tell us what you know.
0: The mission lead for a critical care team deployed from Darwin to look after people quarantining near Perth has thanked the group for their cooperation. Six passengers who were on board the cruise ship at the centre of a hantavirus outbreak were required to isolate at a purpose-built quarantine facility north of Perth. They've now left the facility and are returning home. Kathleen McDermott says the 6 weeks went smoothly.
2: Don't think we could have asked for a better group of passengers. All highly intelligent people, understanding of quarantine measures and what that meant for themselves and what that meant for Western Australia and for the Australian community in general.
0: Australia's agricultural chemical regulator has approved the continued use of controversial herbicide paraquat, Megan Hughes reports.
3: The Australian Pesticides and Veterinary Medicines Authority announced its final decision today after an extensive years-long review. It determined paraquat could still be used with significant restrictions, including lower application rates. In making its decision, the APVMA found the weight of evidence does not show that paraquat exposure through approved uses increases the risk of developing Parkinson's disease. But the head of Parkinson's Australia, Olivia Nassaris, has vowed to keep campaigning for paraquat to be banned in Australia.
4: I'm frightened for farmers who are using paraquat.
3: New registration conditions for the chemical apply from today, with existing stock to be phased out over a 2-year period.
0: Health and agriculture authorities are racing to determine whether bird flu has spread beyond the 2 confirmed cases in Western Australia. Extensive surveillance is underway with no evidence the disease has reached commercial poultry. Authorities are urging the public not to handle sick or dead birds, especially in WA. Australian Veterinary Association President Dr. Diana Barker says reporting suspected cases will be key.
5: If you do see a sick bird, it's very much saying avoid it, don't touch it, take a photo, record a video and report it onto their website, birdflu.gov.au. And at the moment, we know that it's just there. They're looking at how far this could have gone and hopefully it's not gone too far.
0: The US President Donald Trump says the Strait of Hormuz is totally open after Washington and Tehran wrapped up initial negotiations on a permanent ceasefire. Iran says it will manage the oil transit route. Under the memorandum of understanding, Tehran is required to demine the strait in the first 30 days of the agreement. It comes as Oman, which controls shipping lanes in the strait, affirmed its commitment to toll-free safe passage through the maritime checkpoint. President Trump says he will do what he has to if Iran doesn't behave.
6: We're doing very well with respect to the Hormuz Strait. The strait is totally open and we're negotiating. We'll see how that all goes. But we have two things. We have an open strait and we have a country that will never have a nuclear weapon. Will never, ever have a nuclear weapon.
0: In the AFL, Sydney is set to receive a boost ahead of Thursday's clash against Brisbane at the Gabba, with midfielder Errol Goulden making his long-awaited return from injury. The 23-year-old hasn't played since suffering a dislocated shoulder in round one. Swans coach Dean Cox has told SEN he expects Goulden to play with minimal restrictions.
7: It's been a hard 2-year period for him and, you know, the resilience of the young man and what he's gone through, but he has trained extremely hard. He'll be managed a little bit, but, you know, expect him to play near match minutes that he normally does.
0: And Norway has held on to beat Senegal 3-2 at the Soccer World Cup. Marcus Pedersen opened the scoring in the first half before a flurry of goals early in the second. Erling Haaland picked up 2 goals either side of Ismaila Sarr's goal for Senegal. Sarr scored again to make it 3-2 in time added on. WA's weather: showers or southern for the southern goldfields, Eucla and southeast coastal districts. The chance of some morning showers and drizzle over the southern and eastern parts of the southwest land division. Mostly sunny in Perth today, light winds and a forecast top of 21 degrees. Right now in Perth, it's 15.1. That's the latest from the ABC newsroom. 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
12: 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It is lovely to be with you. I'm glad you enjoyed that joke. I reckon I just got away with it. I blame Camo. If you've got any more, you've got any more of Camo's jokes, send them through and I'll assess whether I'd get away with telling it 10 years later when things are a little bit more strict. Now, next, though, I do want to go back to that alarming drop in the number of apprentices and trainees in WA. It has been declining for the past few years. Now, earlier you heard a lot of suggestions about how we could improve the situation for apprentices and employers. So what could the state government do? Well, I've got the Skills Minister standing by, Amber Jade Sanderson. She'll be my guest in just a moment. I'll go back to your calls as well, 1300 22 1025. I want your experiences and I want to know what you think the solutions could be. Also, on a similar theme, you'll find out how Perth Cafe's efforts to keep staff has turned into a bit of a bureaucratic nightmare. This is the human cost of a small business. More on that as well. So stay with me, and I'm about to close off Newsbeats, Songs About Trust.
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12: I was telling you this morning about new data that's revealed there are now only 36,000 people in apprenticeships and traineeships in WA, and that's the lowest level for at least 5 years. Now, this has continued a downward trend that started a few years ago, just after the pandemic. And what's even more concerning is the pipeline of people starting an apprenticeship or a traineeship is also down. So what's going on here? We've been trying to work that out this morning. Why are we seeing so few apprentices or trainees? And if you can shed some light on this, we are very keen to go to your calls, 1300 22 1025, and we've had a lot of them. Earlier this morning, I spoke to Lena Constantine at the Chamber of Commerce and Industry in WA, and I asked her whether the state government's fee-free TAFE program is making any difference.
15: We are not against having training that is accessible and cost-effective. The challenge with fee-free TAFE policy is that it's not prioritising apprenticeships and traineeships. What it's doing is nudging people into institutional training and disconnecting them from employers. So individuals can go and get their training through a TAFE course, come out with their certificate, but they don't have the workplace experience. And so they're not trade qualified, they're not able to necessarily go and get that experience in the workplace because they've already got that skill. So we've got this disconnect between training and employment, and if we could retarget that fee-free TAFE policy to prioritise apprenticeships and traineeships, we'd probably get a better outcome.
12: All right, that was Lena Constantine there, the Chamber of Commerce and Industry here in WA. I want to go to Amber Jade Sanderson. She's the WA Minister for Skills and TAFE. She's been listening. Good morning, Minister. Thanks for joining me.
16: Oh, good morning, and thanks for having me.
12: So how do you respond to that? Is there room to improve when it comes to fee-free TAFE and getting rid of what Lena says is a disconnect?
16: Well, look, I'd probably have to respectfully disagree. We have certainly as a government prioritised training for West Australians, and we have been supporting fee-free TAFE with the federal government to support people to access trades and non-trade qualifications. We've also expanded group training organisation subsidies. There's over 1,300 places. We also have adult apprenticeship incentives for employers to take on adult apprentices, 400 places, another 435 apprentices for AUKUS, and we continue to support the sector. What we've seen with this data is West Australia is slightly separate from the rest of the country, as with most things, but we are coming off a post-COVID high. We saw a huge spike in training during COVID, and we're seeing a levelling out now. We did see in 2016-17 a bottoming out of training and apprentices and a slashing of the skills pipeline with the up to 500% increase in fees and charges for TAFE. So this is a steady pipeline of apprentices that we're seeing in Western Australia. And in targeted areas like construction and electrical trades, we're seeing a significant increase. We've got 16% increase in building and construction in the last 12 months and a 7% increase in electrical trades in the last 12 months.
12: Okay, but the criticism being, and I appreciate everything you're saying, the criticism though being that you're still kind of pushing this institutional training. You don't think that there is a disconnect there, that they aren't as connected to the industry as as you'd like more to be?
16: I'm not really sure what she's talking about, to be honest, and I think she probably would have provided some examples of that. To do an apprenticeship, you have to have an employer, and you're working on the tools most days. You go and do TAFE about a day a week. So for apprenticeships, it's absolutely a workplace experience. The limiting factor for increasing the number of apprentices is twofold. It's actually employers willing to take on apprentices, and it is lecturers. Now, with regards to employers, we know that 75% of training is actually done by small businesses. That is a huge number of small businesses taking on apprentices. We need the big end of town. We need the big companies in Western Australia to do more heavy lifting when it comes to taking on apprentices. That's what will really shift the dial when it comes to training.
12: Amber Jade Sanderson's my guest this morning, the Minister for Skills and TAFE. That number, though, we're looking at 36,000, and you say that it's a levelling off, but that is still well below what the CCI says you will need. Lena was saying that you're going to need around 60,000 in traineeships or apprenticeships to be able to meet the increasing demand coming from AUKUS, defence industries, those kind of things. Do you reckon those figures are accurate?
16: Well, look, we're certainly going to need more. There's no question about that. And that's why we're doing the work to develop our workforce and skills pipeline plan. We're going to have AUKUS to deliver. We have clean energy transition, advanced manufacturing. We have an expansion of our care economy. And, of course, hospitality is an important part of our economic diversification plan. So there's no question we need more skills. And there are many, many incentives available for employers to take on apprentices, whether it's the employer incentive up to $8,500, the CTF employer grant, that's the construction training fund, of $15,000 to take on apprentices, and AUKUS defence incentives is $20,000 to take on apprentices. So we would encourage more employers to take on apprentices. There is a wait list at TAFE for many courses. We've got people, West Australians, wanting to train. The limiting factor in many respects is getting employers to take them on. And as I said, it's small businesses are doing the heavy lifting. They are doing the heavy lifting, and we need the big end of town, big industry to take on more apprentices.
12: Minister, would you support the federal government bringing back some of those wage incentives that we had? Have you advocated for that, or should you be advocating for that?
16: Oh, look, we were disappointed to see that come off, but they're obviously going through their own process of targeting incentives. But the state remains incredibly committed to supporting employers to take on apprentices, and I've outlined what a number of those incentives are. We know that the pre-apprenticeship courses are a really important factor in getting completions and getting people students who are ready for work, as well as having a good employer, which is why we're supporting free pre-apprenticeship to allow people to try the trade. Rather than committing to a full 4 years, they do a short pre-apprenticeship to get a taste of what it is. And that tends to really be one of those great factors in the success. And we are seeing in Western Australia higher completion rates, which says to me that the system is working. Is there more to do? There's always more to do. And as I said, we need the big employers to take on more apprentices.
12: Amber Jade Sanderson, you are also the Energy Minister and Decarbonisation Minister. Just on a separate matter, the Australian Energy Market Operators put out a new report today looking at WA's main power grid over the next 10 years. What does it show? Can we keep the lights on once you close down those coal-fired power stations in a few years' time?
16: Yeah, Nadia, this independent report from AEMO is a vote of confidence in the government's energy transition. It is clearly demonstrating that we will have enough secure energy as we retire our state-owned coal this decade. It's a positive outlook with excess capacity. And thanks to the government's backing of renewable energy projects and the huge uptake of household batteries, it's an endorsement of our residential battery scheme and an indication that that will reduce peak demand by 200 megawatts, and confidence that the three large wind projects supported by Synergy will actually be online within the next 3 years. So we will comfortably be able to retire Collie Power Station in late 27.
12: Okay, but the report also does say that once we get past 2030, we may not have enough capacity in the grid. Does that worry you?

0: you know, how confident can you be, or what guarantees, I guess, can you give that there'll be enough big batteries and wind farms in the pipeline?
1: Yeah, well, there's always more work to do. And AEMO's capacity credits are allocated in three-year cycles. So what this report indicates is that this next three-year cycle is comfortable with excess capacity. And we need to work towards the next three-year cycle. So we're continuing to do that work as we move forward. But this is a huge improvement over the last 12 months and an endorsement of all of the decisions that we've made as a government with bringing on large-scale renewable energy, rolling out the residential battery scheme, and ensuring that we're building out the grid for the future.
0: Data centres, there's still a bit of an unknown. AEMO was quite conservative on that point, but could they create a problem in the future because of the huge demand on power?
1: Oh, well, any proposed data centre would have to obviously probably have largely its own energy support behind the grid solutions, which largely they do. And if it were to connect into the Swiss, then we would need to understand how it could support the network. They can support networks, but I know that there's a lot of concern about it. We're supportive of data centres in the right place under the right circumstances.
0: All right, I'll leave it there. Appreciate your time this morning.
1: Thanks for having me, Nadia.
0: Pleasure. Amber Jade Sanderson there, Minister for Skills and TAFE. Well, I'm happy to go to more of your calls. It's been a real issue this morning that you've wanted to talk about, and that is apprenticeships, traineeships. I'm going to go to more of your calls in just a moment.
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0: Declining numbers in apprentices and trainees is our big topic of discussion this morning. Dave's in Mandra. Used to work in industrial relations. Dave, what are your thoughts? Oh, hang on. Let me go to David. Hang on. David, hello. Now I can hear you.
9: Yeah, good morning, Nadia. Yeah, I think for a long time the apprenticeship system has been falling down, and that's due to wages. And if you have a look how the government approaches it, they are paid. Apprentices are paid under an award system, and the awards have become obsolete. So in the shortages are in the building and construction industry mainly, I believe, and you've got an issue where you're a bricklayer under the award that the apprentices are paid would only be getting around $800 to $900 a week. Now, you find me a bricklayer that's going to work for that. Same with an electrician, same with the plumber. Now, under the award system, the apprentice gets a percentage of the tradesman's rate. Now, these apprentices have got to travel all over the, you know, the city, so they've got to have a car, and they've got to pay for petrol, and they've, you know, and they're getting a very small percentage of what is not really the tradesman's rate.
0: No, and David, you know,
9: get a percentage of.
0: And the other issue that people keep raising with me on the text line is it's hard to keep them because then they head off to the mines to make more money. So you train them up, well, and then they go. And I get that too.
9: Yep. There seems to be the only solution, I think, is to have a look at the award rate and with regards to apprentices and possibly, bring that up.
0: Yeah, and then you'll have employers saying, but they can't afford it. You know, it's a double-edged sword. Thank you, David. Good to talk to you this morning. Let's go to Travis, who's in Magumba. G'day, Travis.
10: G'day, mate. How you going?
0: Yeah, good. Now, you've got apprentices. How many and what trade?
10: I got three and we're carpenters.
0: Yep.
10: The problem is, you can train them and whatever, but we need more money from the government. Like, we get $5,000 a year for one apprentice, okay? And when you work it out, pay three times a year for 2 weeks. Sorry, four times a year. So that's 8 weeks straight up, plus their 4 weeks holidays, plus their 10-day sick days, plus the puppy holidays. They're missing nearly 3.5 months of work in just even TAFE. And I got three of them, so that's 40 weeks a year, basically, they're not at work.
0: Do you support a return of the wage subsidy?
10: Yeah.
0: Helped?
10: Definitely. But, you know, when they're at TAFE, I've got to pay their TAFE fees as well. And they're, you know, obviously.

0: there to go to TAFE. So, yeah, I'm not making money out of them then anyway.
1: Yeah. Yeah, I'm hearing you, Dave. Travis, thank you. Good to talk to you this morning. I've got time for more of your calls throughout the morning, 1300 221 0025. Now, I've told you, if you've got a camo joke, you can send it through. These ones are tame. A white horse walks into a bar and asks for a scotch. The barman says, "What would you like? We've got Johnny Walker. We've got Dimple. We've got Glenfiddich. We've even got one named after you." And the white horse says, "What, Eric?"

0: That's Glyn Campbell, Witcher to Line Man. I'm glad you enjoyed that. Thank you. It is 23 minutes past 10 on 102.5 ABC Perth. Look, we're going to continue talking about things to do with the workplace because you're going to hear from a cafe owner and their efforts to keep staff and what a bureaucratic nightmare that has become. This is the human cost of bureaucracy in a small business. We'll bring you that next.
1: From Olympic glory to criminal infamy.
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0: Well, interesting to see. We're looking at the immigration figures that came out last week, and it shows that Australia's net migration is at 301,000. That was last year. It's still the lowest number in 4 years since our borders opened after COVID. And according to that ABS data, WA continues to be the most popular state to move to. 65,000 people came into WA last year, which is good news for small business owners desperate for staff. Keeping them, though, is becoming a bit of an issue. I want to go to Sandro Puka, who owns the Social Manor Cafe in Vic Park. Sandro, good morning.
3: Good morning, Nadia. How are you?
0: I'm well. So, like many small businesses, you've had trouble finding staff and retaining them. What's it been like for you?
3: It's been a nightmare. What should have been a simple process, because I'm already vetted within the home

0: to do a labour market test. So I did 2 1-month consecutive ads on 2 independent sites. And the information that I extrapolated from that was 80% transient foreign workers all wanting sponsorship versus the 20% of local workers. What I found was that very few local applicants had the skills, experience and availability required for the role.
1: All right.
0: So sponsorship wasn't my first option.
1: Okay. So tell me about the staff that you have and that you're trying to keep. You know, where are they from? How hard was it to find them?
0: So they actually found me. And to keep them on board, it's not hard. Like I treat my staff fairly well. So my staff retention is quite high. And I will go above and beyond. Now, the two particular positions that I want to fight for, they're in key leadership roles. One of them is Fatima. She's was born and raised in Italy. And the other one is Ashley, my head chef, and she's from Colombia. And so it's really hard to find people who want to make a career out of hospitality in key leadership roles.
1: And they do, and you want to keep them, right?
0: Correct, yes.
1: So you had to apply for a standard business sponsorship. How did that go?
0: So the process was pretty simple. I, alongside myself and my immigration agent who helped me with all the paperwork, and alongside Fatima and Ashley, the application was quite simple and straight out. A lot of paperwork needed to be handed in to actually prove who I was, the business structure, everything from ASIC statements to my discretionary trust deeds to, BAS statements and IAS statements, just to prove that I was actually a legitimate business operating in Australia.
1: So you lodged all that? There's a lot of forms. You lodge all that?
0: Yep. And then the wait times for a response is anywhere between 6 to 8 months.
1: 6 to 8 months?
0: Correct.
1: Okay. So have you had a response?
0: Yes. So the response happened last October, and the response was, we are refusing you based on the fact that you didn't meet the minister's needs of being lawfully operating in Australia.
1: Sorry, I don't understand. What does that mean?
0: It means that the delegate has way too much power to make a decision on behalf of the minister without scrutinising the evidence or actually asking me for more evidence as required through the application process. And because I was denied jurisdictional fairness, and they don't have the rights, they're not legally bound to actually ask me for more information, which then ties into with one of your segments last week in regards to application wait times and the use of AI and algorithms. I can only assume that the same applies to Home Affairs, and ultimately the decision maker sees the application that's been spat out of the algorithm and gone, okay, cool, there's basis for refusal. I'm just going to meet my target for today and refuse this one.
1: So can you appeal this?
0: Yes, I can, but it's quite costly. I've been through all means necessary here. Before I made the decision to have the my application reviewed for merits in front of the Australian Reviews Tribunal, I've tried everything at hand to me, and all the internal pathways just failed. The Commonwealth Ombudsman, the internal review process that I applied for within Home Affairs to make them see that this was just an admin error and it can actually be overturned and fixed. Nothing came to fruition from that. Like, everything that was there to help me didn't. And I just ended up being in this circular holding pattern.
1: So what happened? Yeah. So what happens to your staff in the meantime?
0: What happens to my staff in the meantime is, because the applications, all three of them, are now in a holding pattern with the Australian Reviews Tribunal, and each application set me back $7,500 to have it reviewed based on merits, given the fact that it is now within the Australian Reviews Tribunal jurisdiction, she has full working rights until the matter's heard.
1: Right, okay. How much does this cost you? Have you worked this out?
0: Roughly, off the top of my head, two dates. Well, the cumulative total between myself, my cafe manager and my head chef, we're pushing 80K now. If you were to include immigration agent fees, the visa application fees themselves, the

0: checked, costs to myself for doing all the research and filling these out and trying to find pathways to mitigate these spiraling costs, which actually don't need to be there. You're looking at about 80K. For myself as a business, I'm looking at $38,000 so far.
1: So, will you pursue this?
0: I will fight for them, yes.
1: Okay.
0: 100%, because they are in key leadership roles. I've put too much time, energy, effort into training. I've supervised their job ready program, their skills assessment, their literacy tests. When you invest that much time and energy into someone, I hate to sound transactional, but you want a return on that. But
1: Sure.
0: now it's become more than just a return. This is personal.
1: And
0: Like
1: you've
0: this is
1: invested in
0: someone's
1: them.
0: life. Correct, but this is more importantly, this is someone's life. They've done all the right things to stay in this country because they want to get ahead and they want to contribute to Australia themselves. And the fact that, a delegate has that much power to just stricken all that away, it still does my head in, and I'm getting riled up now in regards to this.
1: I can hear it. And I wonder if anyone else has been in a similar situation as Sandro Puca. Give me a call, 1300 221 0025. Before I let you go, you were listening, Sandro, to our conversation about fee-free TAFE just a moment ago. Does that affect you as well?
0: Yeah, it does, because as part of the application fee, stage two, which is called the nomination, so that's me nominating my head chef, Ashley, as part of the terms and conditions within that visa application, for every year that she works for me is 1,200 that I contribute to that.
1: Right.
0: And because it's all been refused, I don't get a refund on that. Or they make it very difficult to get a refund.
1: Yep. Okay. Sandro, thank you for explaining all of that to us. We'll keep following this and see what pans out, because he's going to fight for it, because he's investing in these two overseas workers who he says are doing a great job and they're in leadership roles and he wants to hang on to them, but the bureaucratic nightmare. And he's also proved that he could not get staff locally as well. For those, saying, well, what about locally? He's tried. And when he can't get them locally, then, he's got to prove that he's tried, then he can apply and get foreign workers in. Yes, if you've been in the similar situation, you let me know, 1300 221 0025. It's 27 to 11. Good morning to you, Garrett Mundy.
2: Hi, Nadia. In the news, Greens leader Larissa Waters says an amendment to the government's tax bill is a small step in the right direction in fixing the housing crisis. The Greens have negotiated to prevent self-managed super funds borrowing to purchase properties. An extension to an inquiry into the government's NDIS bill was also secured in the deal. The mission lead for a critical care team deployed from Darwin to look after people quarantining near Perth has thanked the group for its cooperation. Six passengers who were on board a cruise ship at the centre of a hantavirus outbreak were required to isolate at a purpose-built quarantine facility north of Perth. They've now left the facility and are returning home. And US media is reporting a ransom note related to the disappearance of the mother of NBC Today show host Savannah Guthrie says she has died. CNN is citing law enforcement sources that have acquired a ransom note detailing that Nancy Guthrie died shortly after her disappearance in February. Ms. Guthrie's family is yet to release a comment. More news at 11, Nadia.
1: Oh, that's really sad, isn't it? Oh, that is very, very sad. On another note, at 26 to 11, so people are sending through camo jokes. So you heard the one I did earlier?
2: No.
1: What has six legs and runs around a paddock?
2: Okay, go on.
1: A sheep doing a ewe.
2: All right.
1: That was funny. Second time I've said it. Here's another one. Two nuns are driving through the dark when a vampire jumps onto the car. One nun screams out, "What do we do? What do we do?" The other nun says, "Show him your cross." So the other nun winds down the window and sticks her head out and yells, "Get off my effing car, you so-and-so, blah, blah, blah, blah, blah."
2: Familiar with that one?
1: Heard that one before?
2: I have.
1: You know this one then. A horse walks into a bar and the barman says,
2: "Why the long face?"
3: Newsbeats.
4: Newsbeats.
2: Three men walked into a bar. You'd think one of them would have seen it. trust, Nadia.
1: Is that another camo joke?
2: No, it's
1: had to
2: on,
1: be. He had some shockers. That was good.
2: Trust. Australia's trust in the United States has plummeted to a record low. We're down to 31% of the respondents to the Lowy Institute's annual poll. 31% believe that America would act responsibly in the world. That compares with 28%. So the trust in China has risen 8 points to 28%. In Japan, it's the trust of our Japanese friends is about 86%. So we really do like them. So we wanted songs about

0: trust today, Nadia. And a lot of votes for Billy Joel's A Matter of Trust. Do you like that song?
1: I do. I don't mind it. It's not my favourite Billy Joel song because I quite like Billy Joel, but yeah, not my favourite.
0: It's not getting a run. Thank you to everyone who did it. Trust in Me by Etta James. That was from Rose. You know Rose.
1: Mm-hmm.
0: And then some other ones that I'm not really sure. I guess that I'll trust that they relate to trust. Robin Cardinia said the first cut is the deepest by Cat Stevens.
1: Yeah, yeah.
0: Okay. Somebody That I Used to Know by Gautier.
1: Gautier.
0: Yep. And also, what's it? Got to Elizabeth said Trustful by Pink.
1: Yeah, I don't know that song.
0: I probably do know it.
1: We'll know it if we hear it.
0: Yeah, we're not going to hear it now, though. What we are going to hear is a song for Paul in Bunbury. Going Aussie today, particularly Australian Crawl, with a song called Trusting You.

Australian Crawl, if you understood that, Trusting You was the song. That was songs about trust. Says Jill. What did he say? Well, that's the beauty of Australian Crawl. You never really know, do you? Anyway, that's the winner today. And very timely, I think, too, because you might recall last week, Australian Crawl announced that they were reuniting, getting back together, and then a tour. And I reckon they'll get a good crowd as well. I don't mind a bit of Aussie Crawl. My son actually just texted me and said, oh, Mum, have you heard the Australian Crawl's getting back together? He's 19. I said, yeah, that was last week's news. Get with the program. And how would you know who they are anyway? To which I got an eye roll emoji. Now, Jo will be with you from 12:30 on Afternoons. Of course, she will continue to remember Ian Cameron. You will have the chance to choose a song from Camo's playlist, good or bad, up to you. But that's slim pickings for today. Also, she's going to look at the history of the wedding dress because there's a new

0: book out on how wedding dresses have evolved over time. And Joe wants to know how your wedding dress reflected your personality. And, of course, being a Tuesday, Sabrina Hahn back in the studio taking your gardening questions as well. That all kicks off from 12:30.
1: 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Traffic.
0: There's been a crash on Tonkin Highway. That's northbound just after Leach Highway in Cloverdale. The vehicles are in the left emergency lane. Tow trucks are there. No delays, but just drive with caution as the drivers are out of their cars. Now, Marion in Medora Bay has a little camo moment that she'd like to relive. What have you got for me, Marion? Good morning to you.
2: Good morning. Good morning. Hearing his voice brought back so many memories.
0: Isn't it great?
2: It was obviously when you were in, ABC was in St George's Terrace, and one of the studios must have looked onto St George's Terrace. And or Adelaide Terrace or whatever it was called. And anyway, they were talking about nose picking. And then all of a sudden he said, do you know how many people actually pick their nose when they're driving? And he said, oh, and there goes another one. Oh, no, look, there's another one picking their nose. And honestly, all these years later, and it was a long time ago, it has stayed in the recesses of my mind as one of the funniest things I've ever heard Ian Cameron say.
0: Oh, I know. I loved it. He can take something and just make it so entertaining. I wonder if you remember the time he interviewed Amanda Muggleton.
3: I must admit, I'm feeling just a little bit vulnerable this morning. We've been very careful in that we've had to put up sheets and some paper over the windows of the studio because the staff are incredibly curious, downright nosy, in fact, a little bit scary, if you don't mind me saying so. They're all trying to get a peek, but this is for listeners only. Now, someone who has bared it all in more ways than one before is one of our favourite actresses, Amanda Muggleton. Hello, Amanda.
4: Good morning, Perth. I'm freezing over here. I'm so naked. It's ridiculous. My dog is looking at me in a very peculiar way.
3: that is rather unnerving, isn't it, the way pets look at you when you've got nothing on?
0: Did he really strip in the studio? I actually don't know. Did he really? Slim would probably know.
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0: Yeah, no, Carol. Good on you, Nadia. First of the news, even with 19-year-olds about music. Who'd have thought? I know. And I got an eye roll emoji, Carol. Straight from the heart, that one. 16 minutes to 11. Well, earlier heard some concerns from the opposition about how the Road Trauma Trust account is being used. Now, that money, which comes from your traffic fines, is only supposed to be used for road safety initiatives. But over the next 4 years, nearly $100 million from that account will go towards infringement processing instead. So that's staff and overheads to help process fines. Now, that is funding that used to come from general revenue instead. And the Road Safety Minister, Rhys Whitby, was asked about this at a media conference this morning, and he strongly defended that spending.
11: There's a direct link between efficient and fast processing and changing behaviour on the road and saving lives. So it's exactly what the Road Trauma Trust account is all about. It's about saving lives. Having more revenue means that we're able to achieve more in terms of keeping people safe on West Australian roads. It would be inappropriate and it would be dangerous if we had infringements occurring and not letting people know promptly that they had offended, because it's only when they get the fine in the mail and have to pay that fine that they change their behaviour. We've seen massive behaviour change, 85% behaviour change in offending in relation to seatbelt and phone offences. But look, that we're talking about massive volumes of coming in from the new safety cameras. If we did not make this investment, there would be all sorts of issues out in the community, because people would be offending without realising they might have a dozen or more infringements already against them. This

0: government is not ashamed of going hard on road safety. And yes, we're spending money on processing because it's sending infringements out to get people to change their behaviour as quickly as possible. But at the end of the day, I can't sit in the front seat alongside the driver and watch them 24/7. Every driver has to be responsible. They have to be responsible for their behaviour behind the wheel.
1: That was Rhys Whitby, the Road Safety Minister. And I get this from Mick. Mick, good morning to you. So didn't you listen to the expert on changing behaviour? If you did, you'd accept the processing of fines promptly was part of it. It was part of the behaviour re-education cycle. That's not the issue, Mick. We don't have a problem with hiring more people to process those fines. That's not what this is about. It's that they are taking the money to pay those people from a special purpose account that is meant to be used for road safety initiatives. Normally, as I said, Mick, and I hope you're listening, that funding used to come from general revenue instead. That's the issue. Have no problem. Get the fines to them 2 or 3 days later. Make them change behaviour. But should that $100 million be coming from an account that is purely money that has to be used for road safety initiatives? I think there's a fine line there, and I think there is questions that need to be asked and should be asked, which is what we're doing. And that's the beauty of these hearings, these budget hearings that you get in the lower house and the upper house, because it's all about asking the government about the way they are spending your money, which, can I remind you, is your taxpayer money.
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1: You might remember a couple of weeks ago, I spoke to Paul Litherland. Now, he is a highly respected and celebrated cybersecurity educator, and his work has earned him many accolades, including WA's Australian of the Year back in 2022. Now, before that, when he was a police officer, he suffered a severe physical and psychological injuries when he was hit by a car while he was on duty. Now, at the time, he got $35,000 compensation, and he was told he would be eligible for post-service medical compensation for his ongoing medical costs. He made a claim, and after forking out more than $100,000 in medical bills, his claim was denied by the Insurance Commission of WA. This has only just happened. So he's stepping up his fight about this, and that it could include running for Parliament. Now, he spoke to producer Nari McDiarmid a little earlier this morning, and she started by asking if the Insurance Commission had actually been in touch with him yet.
4: No, I haven't got anything back yet, Nari. There has been assurances through the police minister that they are going to get back, so we'll have to wait and see now, I suppose.
5: So you're no closer to knowing if your claim will be reconsidered?
4: No, not at this stage. It's likely to probably take a while. So I'm doing a bit of work in the background to sort of hopefully put some pressure on them to get back to me. But, yeah, it's sadly, it's a system that many people will be aware of takes a while, unfortunately.
5: So you've decided to fight this further. Why is that?
4: My situation is obviously pretty unfair. I mean, they made a promise to me that they've taken it back. So, unfortunately, that's what I'm dealing with at the moment. But as a result of me bringing this to the media in particular, I've been inundated with a number of former and serving officers who've also been treated as badly. So for me now, it's just a matter of, okay, not only fighting for my own compensation, I think, is due me, but to also fight for other officers who sadly don't really have a voice because they're quite often muted by their employment.
5: And so you've started a petition. What are you hoping this will achieve?
4: I'm just hoping it gives me some numbers. I'm hoping to meet with the police minister over the coming weeks. Sadly, I still haven't heard back from the ministers I have written to, Sapiotti, Whitby, and a couple of others. So for me, it's just to be able to get some numbers together to go, look, I'm not alone. This is not just a couple of coppers who might have been treated unfairly. This is a pattern of behaviour from ICWA within a system that's designed to benefit them as opposed to designed to benefit the officers who are struggling. There's no way in the world a police officer should have to sell their home or go without medication in order to either pay medical costs or to save medical costs. So this is what I'm trying to fight for.
5: Paul, tell me about the possibility of you entering state politics.
4: I have been approached in the past by a couple of ministers I know. So it's something I'm toying with, but I'm really not sure at the moment, no, because it's sort of little things like this sort of give me a bit of frustration in regards to how the average Joe is, I suppose, responded to by politicians. But having said that, it's also an opportunity for me to make change and to try and push that within inside government. And when that happens or if that happens, we'll just have to wait and see. But it is something I've always been interested in, just to be the voice of those who need a voice. So that's something I might consider over the next 18 months.
5: If you do decide to enter politics, you'll make this one of your campaign issues?
4: For sure. And we're only a couple of years now away from the next federal or next state election. So if I can get enough momentum with this, and I already have starting to get some really good momentum, especially from former and serving officers, then I hope to put pressure on our current government and the opposition to sort of say, look, this is something that's drastically needed. WA is still the only state in Australia that doesn't have a comprehensive compensation, workers' compensation for WA police officers. So a lot of people are still shocked to hear that. And in 2026, that's just, I think that's just ridiculous that we don't have that coverage. And as I said, so for a police officer to have to be to leave the job because of injuries and have to pay their own medical costs, that's unheard of. And so trying to push that and fight for that is something I think should be at the forefront of any election, I suppose, over the next couple of years.
5: Well, as you say, the next state election is 2029, so a few years away. Are you hopeful this perhaps could be resolved before then?
4: Well, I'm hoping it does get resolved. But again, this is a fight. Many Australian or WA police officers and the union has been fighting for almost 30 years, Naria. So this is a frustration that's almost generational. I mean, I'm a second generation WA police officer, and I remember my mother and father, my dad especially, discussing the fact that coppers don't get protected when they're injured, and this is beyond. Beyond acceptance now. We've got to continue to fight. And like I said, there's hundreds of officers who are contacting me to say, Paul, this is what happened to me. This is what I have to do and what I've missed out on. So I just think that's just totally unfair.
1: That was Paul Litherland there speaking with Nari McDiarmid a little earlier this morning. Now, Rhys Whitby, who is, of course, the police minister as well, was asked about this and if he'd had any update on Paul's situation.
0: As I said, I think week before last, as soon as I heard about Paul's situation, I made sure that my office reached out to ICWA for further information. I'm still waiting for clarification and information from ICWA.

0: He's someone that West Australians look at and hold in a very high position, I have enormous sympathy for what he's going through. But I'm waiting to see what ICWA has to say about their response to his initiative.
1: All right, so we'll wait and we will follow this right through. At 5 minutes to 11, just a couple of other quick things. Tomorrow morning, I'm pleased to say the Police Commissioner, Cole Blatch, will be back in the studio. Of course, he'll be taking your calls like he always does. And you might remember, I spoke to him last week about the new mobile facial recognition cameras that they're now trialling. Well, Police Minister Rhys Whitby was asked about that trial and says the cameras have already been effective. Have a listen.
0: Well, look, let's just wait and see how the trial goes. They started in Midland yesterday. I can announce today that there have been several arrests as a result of that facial recognition van being at Midland. It's been quite a significant and positive result for police. We'll see how it goes. It's being trialled around Perth in the next week. Just anecdotally, some of the feedback I heard on radio was very appreciative. People felt incredibly safe and appreciative that technology was there and in place in Midland. So we'll wait to see what the community thinks of this. I think we need to remember the extraordinary lengths the police have gone to in Western Australia in terms of governance to make sure we get this right, to make sure privacy is protected, and to make sure that no information is retained that doesn't relate to anyone who is wanted for arrest or a warrant.
1: All right. We'll ask more about that when the Police Commissioner joins me. But if you've got a question, have a think about it, and he'll answer it when he joins me tomorrow just after 9 o'clock. Now, before we get to the news at 11, Ian Carter, former CEO of Anglicare, has called in. You want to remember Camo on this 10-year anniversary of his death. Ian, good morning. What have you got? Yeah. What's your memory?
2: Look, had lots of interactions with Camo, but the greatest, of course, was the knitting. And it started at the Basil Kirk Studios in Adelaide Terrace and then went on to the Government House Ballroom. But Camo and Slim...

0: blanket that went out to homeless people. And it was an amazing morning every time we had it every year. And I always remember fondly Camo and Slim and the others and that whole team that put it together.
1: Oh, that's gorgeous, Ian. Thank you for reminding us. I know Slim will continue sharing some memories and music on the afternoon show with Joe from 12:30. Lovely to hear from you, Ian. Thank you for calling. And I've got to say, Brecky continues to use, our beautiful listeners and audience to help communities in need. And so it's lovely that that legacy continues. I remember when I first started and Ian Cameron said to me, here, take this. And it was a CD. And he said, this is a CD of short songs. When you need a song under 2 minutes to get you to the news, this was on it.

0: This is ABC News. Good morning, I'm Garrett Mundy. Western Australia's largest energy generator says work is underway to determine how to replace gas-fired power generators due to retire in about 5 years' time. Eight of state-owned generator Synergy's gas turbines are expected to be switched off between late 2031 and 2034. The state government has indicated it's likely those plants would be replaced by new gas generation. Asked about what work was being done to replace that capacity, Synergy Chief Executive Kurt Baker has told Budget Estimates the agency is working on a gas-focused feasibility study.
1: Which is considering do we develop and install our own replacement gas generation, or do we buy that from a third party, or do we do a combination of both? So those studies are underway, but there's no final decision made yet.
0: The mission lead for the critical care team deployed from Darwin to the Bullsbrook quarantine facility in WA says the centre will now be prepared for caretaker mode. Six passengers who were on board the cruise ship at the centre of a hantavirus outbreak were required to isolate at the Bullsbrook Centre for National Resilience north of Perth. This morning they finished their 6 weeks of quarantine and departed for the airport. Kathleen McDermott says today the team will turn to cleaning up the facility.
2: Today we'll prepare this facility to hand over to Department of Finance for ongoing caretaker activities.
0: The Greens have struck a deal with the federal government which will see Labor's tax overhaul pass through Parliament. Isabella Tolhurst reports.
3: The Greens announced it will support the government's changes to the capital gains tax and negative gearing after weeks of negotiations. The minor party says it secured several amendments to the bill, including preventing self-managed super funds borrowing to purchase investment properties. It's also secured a longer inquiry into the proposed NDIS changes, but says it still won't support that bill. Prime Minister Anthony Albanese says he expects the Coalition and One Nation to oppose the tax measures.
4: And continue in their race to the bottom to see who can be more anti-aspirational, more anti-worker.
3: The tax bill will pass within the next fortnight.
0: Regional Australia is proving increasingly attractive to families with an increasing number of people leaving the capitals in search of more

0: space and a better lifestyle. The latest quarterly Regional Movers Index shows migration from cities to the regions is now at its highest level on record. Former city dweller Eli Fajardo says welcoming a third child prompted his move to the New South Wales South Coast.
1: We started a family, and coming up to the birth of our third child, we just thought, look, apartment living with three kids is going to be tough. So we decided to look at ways to get a bit more space, I guess. Yeah, life on the coast next to the beach.

0: Chip are open until mid-July. Mr Burnham is the only MP who's announced his plan to contest. Lord Haywood says the right-wing anti-immigration party, Reform UK, is gaining support as the country remains divided on immigration.
1: Even speaking as an opposition politician, what I want to see and what the public generally want to see is good administration. We have a populist right-wing party, Reform, who've been very successful. We have a divided nation in all sorts of different ways, but particularly on immigration.
0: And in sport, the Soccer World Cup has been set alight with two greats of the game scoring multiple goals. National sports reporter David Mark is in the United States.
2: Argentinian superstar Lionel Messi has become the outright all-time leader on the World Cup goal-scoring list. He scored both goals in Argentina's 2-0 win over Austria to take him to 18 overall in his sixth World Cup. He now has five goals for the tournament. France's Kylian Mbappe scored two goals of his own in his side's 3-0 win over Iraq. It was his 100th game for France and takes him to 16 goals overall, equal second behind Messi. David Mark, ABC Sport, Oakland.
0: Perth's weather sunny tomorrow. The chance of some morning fog about the hills. Winds east to northeasterly, 15 to 20 kilometres an hour, becoming light in the middle of the day. Expecting a top of 21 degrees for Wednesday after an overnight low of 8. Looking ahead, sunny and 22 on Thursday. Rain returning with a top of 18 on Friday. Right now in Perth, it's 17.4 degrees. For news at any time, you can visit our website. 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
12: Casey Chambers has been singing songs and making music all her life. First as a little kid, sitting around the campfire while growing up out on the Nullarbor Plain. Then as a teenager, in pubs, clubs and roadhouses across Australia with her family band. And now Casey sings in concert halls and festivals all around the world. This big career in music has never been about fame or money. For Casey, it's all about wanting to share and to connect with other people in all their struggles and their glory, along with a deep, abiding love of music, especially what Paul Kelly described as that real-deal old-time country when he inducted Casey into the ARIA Hall of Fame in 2018. Casey has just published her first book, a heartfelt memoir called, and excuse my French, Just Don't Be a Dickhead. Hi, Casey.
13: I think I should have just gotten you to write the book for me. That was a pretty good introduction. Thank you.
12: Thank you. Why that title? Why are you putting every interviewer on the spot by saying that out loud?
13: Yeah, I wasn't. I often jump in and go, I'll say it for you so you don't get in trouble. The book actually, it didn't start out as a book. It started out as a list of things that I was writing for myself to remind myself of what I wanted to live by. All this advice that I'd gotten in my life or lessons that I'd learnt from different experiences. And it kept coming back into my head. My dad would often say, just don't be a dickhead. That's the only advice you need. And I do feel like it's one of those bottom line things that, you know, we have all of these incredibly profound, well-worded, inspirational quotes on Instagram these days. But at the end of the day, I'm like, just don't be a dickhead. That's pretty much that simple.
12: I mean, even you know, prior to Instagram, I feel like it's like the golden rule. It's like biblical language. It's like basically at the end of the day, just don't treat people badly,
13: yeah.
12: I guess.
13: And you know what? That's kind of what it is. It's like trying to be a decent human. And I mean, look, I guess it's funny on one hand, but I think there's really a profound thing behind it. And look, a lot of the book is about these lessons that I've learnt throughout my life from real experiences, you know, and they're not the inspirational quotes that most people would put up and maybe, you know, frame on their wall. It's a little bit more the way that we really actually speak to each other as humans and they're not always profound. There's not actually many profound things in the book. Just a bunch of little stories from my life.
12: It's from the heart, though, which is what your music
13: is
12: too.
13: So. Yeah, there's lots of embarrassing stories in there and

0: funny ones and things like that. But there's a lot of heartfelt things in there, and some struggles that I've been through, and lessons that I've learnt that have been uncomfortable to talk about as well. Bit of everything.
1: As you said, this was a piece of advice, this mantra that you originally got from your dad.
0: Yeah.
1: And right from when you were just a little baby, you and your family spent part of each year out on the Nullarbor. What were you doing out there?
0: Yeah, we had such a unique kind of life. I didn't know at the time, obviously, that it was that unique. But my dad was actually a professional fox hunter back in the day when that was a job. This is back in the 70s. I was born in 76. And the Chambers family, long line of hunters, actually, a hunter and gatherer family. And it had been passed down through the generations. My great-grandfather had grown up with this young Aboriginal boy called Lanky from the Bowendick tribe down in the southeast of South Australia. And he had learnt to sort of be a hunter and gatherer from this young Aboriginal boy. And then had passed it down through the Chambers generations down to my dad. And we lived out in the Nullarbor for half of my childhood. Half was spent in a little beachside town called Southend, which a lot of my family still live there, actually. Very small town. There's only a couple of hundred people in it. And a lot of my family were lobster fishermen and still are. And then the other half of each year I would spend out on the Nullarbor Plain going through a lot of different places. We travelled to a different place every night. We lived in a four-wheel drive. My dad made bunks in the back of the four-wheel drive, and we would travel all around and lived basically around a campfire. My mum taught my brother and I correspondence schooling, so homeschooled us around the campfire, cooked all of our meals
1: on the
0: campfire.
1: What did you have? What was on the menu?
0: Oh, like kangaroo tail soup and rabbit stew and things like that, pretty much

0: Anything that moved, I think we ate it. I'm glad we don't live like that now.
1: So this was you and your mum and dad and your big brother.
0: Yeah.
1: So what time of the day would your dad go hunting? Were you part of that? Or
0: nighttime.
1: You did that solo?
0: So we'd pack everything up on sundown and then he'd travel through the night and then find a different camp each night. So a lot of the time, my brother and I would go to bed while my dad was still hunting, in the car while we're travelling along. You know, so sometimes I was going to sleep in a moving car most nights with gunshots going around me. Seriously, I can sleep through anything now. That was my childhood. But he would find some random camp in the middle of the night in the dark, and we would wake up each morning in a new place that we'd never, ever seen before. My brother and I would get up first and we'd be so excited and we'd be like, what's our camp look like today? You know, we'd jump up and we'd look outside the window of the four-wheel drive. We'd go, looks pretty much the same as yesterday.
1: You know, there's not that much variety on the Nullarbor.
0: Yeah, everywhere looks pretty much the same. But it was amazing, you know, and we'd get up and explore our camp. We'd make cubby houses and go and collect firewood and, you know, get the fire going for the day. And then my dad would sort of work during the day preparing all of the foxes and all of that, you know. I mean, it's sort of a weird job to talk about now, and obviously not something that that he would ever choose to do now. He plays guitar in my band now, so
1: this was a prior life.
0: Yeah, that makes
1: much more
0: sense.
1: But so he was selling skins to
0: Back in the 70s, you know, when there was a fur trade. Thank God that didn't go on much longer after that. We would hunt through the night, and then we actually travelled with another family a lot of the time, my cousins as well. So we had other kids to play with some days, and it was beautiful. I mean, we'd even do things like put on plays and things like that for our family. We'd charge my mum and dad like 20 cents to come and watch our play. So even back then I was performing, didn't even have an audience or a stage, but I think I was already a performer back then.
1: Apart from the emu stew and kangaroo tail,

0: And they would stop to give all of the people in these little railway sidings, you know, sometimes those little towns are like only a few houses, and they'd stop and you'd get on the train and they'd have a little carriage that is just dedicated. It's like going to a really little grocery store, and you'd get on the carriage and you'd pick out your food and do all of that. Most of it was like canned food and things like that, you know, a bit of mouldy bread sometimes. We'd pick that up.
1: Trains were exciting to you and your brother for another reason. What did you used to do when you heard a train coming in the distance?
0: Oh, man, we were always so excited when we woke up in the morning and we knew that we were near a train line. We'd spend most of the day waiting for a train to come along. Sometimes they never did, you know. But we would take the money that we had earned from the little plays that we would put on, and the money that Mum and Dad had given us, just 20-cent coins, 10-cent coins, that sort of thing. And there's no shops out there to spend any money on, so we didn't even really know about the currency of money, I don't think, back then. But we would get really excited if we heard a train coming. We would run down to the train tracks and put the coins on the train tracks and then wait for as long, you know, like sometimes you could hear a train from like 20 k's away out there. There's no other noise. You don't really hear anything else except maybe a dingo howl every now and then, and wait for these trains to come along and flatten the coins, and we'd turn them into flat coins, and that was all we cared about. We didn't care about spending money at all.
1: Do you remember ever being bored out there as a kid?
0: I don't think so, you know. I mean, I didn't know that different, you know. Like, even though I had this other life that we had in this real small town of Southend, and I actually went to a normal school for a little bit, you know, little primary school. But when I say little primary school, like 25, 30 kids, you know. So it wasn't really until high school that I actually started spending any time with, you know, like large groups of people, I guess, and you know, like society. I just didn't really have anything to do with that in the first 10 years of my life. I was just such a free-spirited child, and my mum and dad had such a free-spirited outlook on life as well. You know, they just sort of let us be whoever we wanted to be. We didn't really have many rules and boundaries and things we had to, you know, there was no like be on your best behaviour in front of people or anything
1: like that.
0: There was
1: no one to be on your best behaviour in front of.
0: No, and it's a beautiful thing when I think of it now, and I try to remind myself about it now when I'm parenting, because there's something so freeing about that when you're a kid, and something that we lose a lot of when we turn into adults, I think. So I like being able to maybe give my kids a little bit more of a free-spirited upbringing than what a lot of people are getting these days, I think.
1: On those nights that your dad was hunting and you were meant to be asleep in the back of the troopy, sometimes you'd sneak in and sit next to your dad.
0: Yeah, after Mum had gone to sleep, I'd get up and help him with the spotlight.
1: And what would you listen to on those nights?
0: Well, Dad would play us all of our the music that I grew up on, because I hadn't really been exposed to much other music than what my dad liked. You know, we didn't have radio out there, and I didn't hear a lot of other things. So my dad would play like Johnny Cash and Hank Williams, the Carter Family, Emmylou Harris, that sort of thing. So we grew up listening to a lot of that, and my dad would play cassette tapes back then, and he would just tell me all these stories about you know, all these country music singers from all around the world and things like that. I think of that as like my musical education, and then he would teach us those songs sitting around the campfire. He'd bring out the guitar and we'd sit around and we'd all sing together as a family, and sometimes sing old gospel songs.
1: Today on Conversations, my guest is country singer Casey Chambers. Did you have a big voice right from the start, even from when you were a little girl?
0: I don't think my voice was like powerful and big, like sometimes now when I'm screaming out some of my really full-on strongest songs, and I'll every now and then see people in the audience putting their hands over their ears. That happens now. Don't know that anyone needed to do that back then, but

0: I think I was a performer, though. I still think I had a performer in me, even though we were just sitting around a campfire and playing. There was something in me, I think, that was set on fire. Like when I would sing or perform in any way, even though it wasn't about an audience. And I still think I find that now because, look, I'm really lucky that now I do get to play in front of some really big audiences, and that's amazing, and I love that. But my soul gets set on fire just as much if I am sitting in a tiny little restaurant playing with a friend of mine or something, and it's not even about the big gig. It's something lights up inside me. And so I think it's that performer that's just always there, you know. I smile when I open the fridge because the light comes on. So I think it was born into me.
1: I feel like that's a dad joke that your dad must have told you somewhere along the line, Casey. When you and your brother got old enough to go to high school, your family kind of relocated more regularly into that little fishing village into Southend. And that's when your family started performing together for other people in what became the Dead Ringer Band. Who played what in that band? Whose job was what?
0: I was mostly singing. I played a little bit of guitar, started playing guitar after I went and saw Melissa Etheridge play in concert. And she was one of the first concerts that I'd ever seen. And I saw her play guitar and I'm like, oh, I want to do that too. So I started doing that. But my dad was the main guitar player in the band. He actually sang most of the songs as well in the early days. He'd taught my mum to play the bass when they first met. And so she played the bass in the band, and my brother Nash played the drums to start with, but also came up the front and did some singing as well. And all of us sang together, yeah.
1: And what are your early memories of being on stage then in front of people? You know, although you've got this performer in you, it's different when there are strangers there.
0: Yeah, I had a bit of stage fright early on, and I remember forgetting the lyrics to one of the songs one time and getting so embarrassed I ran off stage in the middle of a gig. And, I mean, when I think about it, it feels like this huge moment of where, oh, my God, it was the most embarrassing moment in front of so many people. I can't even remember. There was probably only about 30 people there anyway. So it wasn't as huge as I've remembered it in my mind. But I also didn't used to talk a lot over the microphone, which is so funny. And when I tell my bandmates that now, they're like, I can't imagine a time when you ever, you know, wouldn't talk over the microphone, because now I talk too much. And the band, like a lot of the bandmates that I have, I've been working with forever. And they're often just going, oh, come on, just shut up and play the bloody song.
1: What kind of places did the Dead Ringer Band play?
0: Look, we played anywhere where they would have us, to be honest. Like, we would travel all around Australia. We would play in pubs and clubs and little festivals. We played Camel Cup races. You know, we would play out in Aboriginal communities and just anywhere. We loved it, you know. But look, to be honest, that hasn't changed much. I love playing anywhere. And even now, I still play some really random events all over the place and try to go to some like really remote areas as much as I can. I just, love playing anywhere.
1: One day in 1991, your dad got a phone call from a guy claiming to be Slim Dusty.
0: Yeah, claiming.
1: What was that about?
0: My dad had heard, his cousin had heard on the radio that Slim Dusty was looking for songs about the drought that was going on. And this was back, I'm going to say 91, probably, 90, 99, 91. And so my dad just went, oh, maybe I'll try and write a song for Slim Dusty and, you know, about the drought, and send it off to him, you know. And I mean, this is like a long time ago, so it wasn't quite as easy to get in touch with people. You know, he didn't do the DM on Instagram, that's for sure.
1: Sliding the DMs.
0: But my dad sent this song, he recorded it onto this cassette tape, sent it to this guy in Sydney who he had heard produced some of Slim Dusty's stuff, like sent it in the mail and never thought about it again. And then months later got a phone call from this guy who said, this is Slim Dusty here, you know, and my dad's thinking this is one of my mates just taking the piss, you know. And so he's about to hang up on this guy and then realise

0: This, hang on a minute. I think this actually might be Slim Dusty. And it was. And Slim said, I really want to record your song, Things Are Not the Same on the Land, for my new album. And it ended up being nominated for a Golden Guitar, which sounds exciting now, but we didn't even know what a Golden Guitar was. So someone's called up my dad and said, you've been nominated for a Golden Guitar. Are you coming to Tamworth? And he's like, oh, well, I might come. What's a Golden Guitar?
1: Is it worth coming?
0: Yeah.
1: So where did you play on that first trip to Tamworth, the Dead Ringer Band? What venue?
0: Well, we actually busked on the street. We couldn't get a gig. It was our fault. We rolled into town during the festival going, oh, well, we'll just get a gig when we get there, will we? Not knowing that Tamworth Country Music Festival is booked out, you know, like years in advance of where you play. We just rock up going. And the funny thing was we'd only been travelling mostly around Australia, staying in swags on the side of the road while we toured. You know, that was just pretty normal for us. We were happy to tour like that. And we went, oh, no, we're going to splurge now for Tamworth, though. We're going to go up to a tent. So we got a tent. We didn't know that it was sometimes 40 degrees in Tamworth at Country Music Festival time. So we rock up in our tent thinking that we're living the dream and we're going to get all the gigs in the world, and we're knocking on all these doors and rocking up with our guitars going, can we play? You know, we'll play for you. And they're like, no, we've been booked out for years. Who the hell are you? Get out, you know. So we ended up just busking on the street.
1: Did tempers ever get frayed? I can't quite imagine working creatively with my family. Like, what would anyone ever lose it at someone else?
0: Well, look, it ended up with my mum and dad getting a divorce.
1: There's an answer.
0: Yes. I guess it did for them eventually. The funny thing is obviously went through the hard divorce time, but then ended up back working together even through divorce and still work together now. They're great friends and have had a really successful divorce and still work with me now, both of them.
1: Was there ever any idea about doing anything else but music in your head at that point? Like, did you imagine any other life, or was it always going to be making music and touring and playing?
0: I think I went through a stage where, look, I've never really wanted to do anything else. I went through a stage where I didn't think I'd be able to make a living out of music. So, you know, I was like, okay, well, I'm going to have to think of some other things and you know, try out some other jobs and that, but that didn't really last.
1: Well, how else were you making money back in those sort of, you know, in 17, 18, besides playing music?
0: Well, it was really just music through that time. I did try out a job doing dishes in a restaurant that lasted, I think, about a week.
1: But who said goodbye first, the boss or you?
0: It was the boss.

0: and you got paid a bit of cash, and we got sometimes got a free meal and some free soft drinks and stuff like that.
1: Glamour.
0: So we were like living the dream. And to be honest, for me, as a teenager, I'm just going, great, I'm getting out of school. I don't really care.
1: Well, you got noticed and you were invited to make a solo album. You got a record deal when you were still young, early 20s or so,
0: yeah,
1: you made your first album. Where did you go to make that album?
0: Yeah, I'd spent a lot of time on Norfolk Island, which was pretty random. We had been booked out there as the Dead Ringer Band to play a country music festival. It was the first time they'd ever had the Norfolk Island Country Music Festival, and it went on for years and years after that. But we just really connected with the place and made a lot of friends there. And my mum and I started spending a lot of time out there quite regularly.
1: And what's special about it? I've never been there.
0: It's steeped in incredibly interesting history and that sort of thing. But honestly, it was a lot about the people for us. We really clicked with the people. And now looking back, not that I realised this at the time, but looking back now, I actually think a lot of my personal connection to that place was to do with how isolated it was. And I think some people would think that might be a negative thing, but I think it reminded me of my childhood a lot, where I grew up in this very isolated place out on the Nullarbor, but then also lived by the sea in Southend. We were with that part of my life. So it was almost like a blend of those two sides of my childhood mixed together, put in one place, and that was Norfolk Island. And then all these beautiful people that we just really connected with, and music was just such a beautiful part of their culture as well, and we just loved it.
1: I don't imagine there's a recording studio in Norfolk Island. So just the practicalities of it. How did you record our album there?
0: Yeah, we had to take a recording studio out there, which this is back before the days of, having home studios as well. It was actually a big deal to take that kind of gear out to this island. And luckily I had this amazing guy who was championing me in my record label, who ran the label at the time, called Tony Harlow, who just had so much faith in us in a creative sense, way more than I ever knew that people, would ever get on their first album. And he was just like, yep, if that's what you want to do, then I'm backing you the whole way. And he helped us take the studio out there, set up in this old restaurant that belonged to the family that we lived with out there. And we made the Captain album, the whole album, yeah.
1: As you described me at Casey, you had this kind of really interesting mix of being such a well-seasoned performer. You'd been singing ever since you were a kid.
0: Yeah.
1: But also this naivete about the industry and the way the music world works.
0: Oh, so much. And I had no idea about the industry. And I didn't even care. I didn't even want to know.
1: Well, tell me how who you got to help you with the chords of the Crowded House song Better Be Home Soon when you were playing at an industry gig.
0: It was one of the first industry gigs that I'd ever done, actually, and I was playing an EMI conference as their new artist signing. The Captain wasn't even out yet. And I had recorded a version of Better Be Home Soon on a B-side of something, and I didn't even really know much about Crowded House. Like, I hadn't grown up in the Australian music scene knowing that this was royalty. You know, I just was like, oh, yeah, I think I've heard that song on the radio. Yeah, I might do a version of it, just doody-doody-do. And so I'm here at this conference, and I was just playing by myself. I didn't have a guitar player with me or anything, and I'm pretty limited on guitar. I still am. And someone at the conference had said to me, are you going to play Better Be Home Soon? I'm like, oh, I don't really know all the chords to that one. And Neil Finn was part of the conference as well, because he was on EMI Records. And I was like, yeah, oh, look, he might play it for me. I know he wrote the song, didn't he? Just like the most naive, like ignorant person in the world. I had no idea that I was asking like this incredibly famous and well-respected human in the music industry all around the world. And here I am going, yeah, play guitar for me, mate.
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0: On Conversations today, it's country music singer Kacey Chambers. There is plenty more to her story after the news headlines. 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
1: Garrett Mundy in the Perth newsroom. The Greens have secured an eight-week extended inquiry into the federal government's proposed overhaul of the National Disability Insurance Scheme. In a deal announced today, the Greens agreed to vote in favour of the government's proposed changes to capital gains tax and negative gearing, partly in exchange for the extended inquiry. Greens Senator Jordan Steele-John says the party still intends to stop the NDIS bill from passing Parliament. One Nation leader Pauline Hanson has clarified her position on paid parental leave following last week's National Press Club comments. During her speech, she said it was fair enough if women were not paid for maternity leave. Senator Hanson says that comment was taken out of context. And the US President Donald Trump says Iran will agree to have weapons inspections long into the future. Tehran has denied US Vice President J.D. Vance's claims that it will allow International Atomic Energy Agency inspectors back into the country. Following negotiations in Switzerland this week, Mr. Vance said talks with the UN's nuclear watchdog could be taking place soon.
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0: My guest on Conversations today is the singer and songwriter Kacey Chambers, and she's written a memoir which has the it's a title you'll love or you'll blink at, called Just Don't Be a Dickhead, but it's life advice that Kacey got from her father, and she's done her best to live by it. Even when asking people like Neil Finn to play along with you at an industry gig, I think it sounds like Neil Finn was also taking that advice and did his thing and played along with you in a good spirit. You know, like, as you're describing it, Kacey, you had such a tight-knit family, friends. Like, you were surrounded by people who loved you your whole life and your whole career. So tell me about this song, Not Pretty Enough. Where did that come from? How do you look back at that and see the impulse that's in that song alongside that really solid foundation and network of love and support that you had in your life?
3: I think there was a really big change that I went through between the Captain album, which was my first album and my introduction into the music industry. And I'd gone in as this really naive, free spirit. And it was such a beautiful way to go into the music industry because I just had no idea about all of the negative things in the industry. And so I just spent my time with all the beautiful things because there are so many beautiful things and I loved it. But I think there was a time during that, in between those two records, like The Captain and Barricades and Brick Walls, where I started seeing all of the other sides of the industry and maybe buying into them a little more than I needed to. And it honestly started opening up insecurities about myself. I'd started out feeling pretty myself, you know, just going, this is me, take it or leave it, I don't mind, you know. And then I sort of went through this time where I started feeling a little bit more insecure. I started comparing myself to the other girls that were on the charts at the time. And, you know, and I, before Not Pretty Enough, it's not like I was getting played on the radio a whole lot, you know, like The Captain was certainly getting me into the music industry, but radio was a different thing back, you know, like back then they didn't really play a lot of country music. There wasn't, not mainstream radio anyway. And they weren't even really playing rootsy singer-songwriter music, you know.
0: It was Britney Spears and
3: that's
0: Spice
3: right.
0: Girls,
3: it was the Spice
0: kind of
3: Girls
0: era.
3: And yeah, that sort of thing. So for me to, you know, compare myself to girls like that, I felt like I was such a long way away from that. And I honestly felt really out of place. I felt like this industry was not for me. I was just starting to feel like, oh, I don't belong here, you know. I don't look like these other girls. I certainly don't sound like these other girls. And I don't write songs like these other girls. And I wrote Not Pretty Enough from that place. So not even knowing if I'd ever play that song to another person, you know, because it was

0: so vulnerable, like from such a really raw, open place in my heart and soul and gut, you know, like really deep. And then I sort of put my heart on my sleeve with this song. And then ironically, that is the song that radio picked up and then took to number one, took my album to number one, and then we ended up with 7 times platinum record. So it was this real ironic and really strange time of my life.
1: It's interesting, yeah. You know, you say ironic, but I guess another way to look at it is that it's because you were so vulnerable and open with that 100%. Song. That's what invited listeners to connect
0: it
1: with
0: really it. It really was, because I think that even though a lot of girls were wanting to be Britney Spears, I think they were feeling not pretty enough. And so this song connected on such a big scale, like a bigger than the song is. I realized that the song had a life of its own that I didn't even know existed until people started connecting to it. And it still does it now. When I play the song, it still has that power every night that I get to play it, where it connects with people, and the power in it is based around the fact that it makes us all feel a little less alone, because we all feel these not pretty enough and invisible feelings sometimes. And it's not like the song is giving advice on how to deal with it or how to make it better or anything. It's just saying, I feel it. And then someone else goes, oh, I feel that too, you know? And there's power in that.
1: Is it a song that you sing differently now in your late 40s than in your 20s?
0: You know, when I sing it now, as I start the song, I go back to that same vulnerable place of where I wrote it, and I feel so lonely on one hand, because that is where it came from. And then as the audience starts singing along, it just takes that loneliness away, and it is honestly the most supportive and beautiful feeling. And it just reminds me of how powerful music can be on such a deep level, you know, that's just so much more than just the song you're hearing. And I just cannot tell you how grateful I am of that song to have brought a whole lot of people together. I still feel it every night when I play it.
1: As your solo career got into full swing, you ended up developing an eating disorder. How do you look back at that time now, Casey?
0: It's sort of weird, I guess. I mean, I go into it pretty deep in the book, and pretty deep into how it felt at the time. And I think it's still sort of weird to me on one hand, when I think about it, but I see now in hindsight, you know, the stepping stones of why I ended up there, and what I was, certain things that I was giving away and losing parts of myself and tuning out of what I call in the book my inner foghorn, you know, that inner voice that that I feel like is my guide, that when I've been tuned out of her is when I really struggle in different things. And I feel like I was very tuned out of her at the time, and which I think, you know, resulted in this eating disorder. But I'm really grateful of it now, because it's made me live my life very differently, because I can see why I went there, you know. And I developed this unhealthy relationship with my body over a time when I lost a baby with my partner after my first child was born, and we got pregnant again and we lost a baby. And I know a lot of women go through that, and it's really a hard time. And I developed this really distorted way of looking at my body after that, and I'd never really done that before. I'd never had a negative relationship with my body before that, but it's almost like I kind of blamed her this body, you know, for not looking after me enough or something. And it turned into this really, sorry, I get teary when I talk about it, but it turned into this really unhealthy relationship that then coupled with like really struggling with being in the public eye and not quite knowing how to handle that, you know, feeling quite exposed. But then on top of that, I think I started this habit of people pleasing where I just really wanted to make everyone so happy around me. And I was so grateful of having this job that was a dream job, you know, and I absolutely loved it on one hand. But then I felt like there were all these people just wanting something from me all the time. And I was going through a really hard time where I just needed to come back to myself and figure out who I was and tune back into that inner foghorn and listen to her a little bit more and stop just giving everything away.
1: It's like it's one of those times when your dad's advice of just don't be a dickhead was useful in that you could say no yeah. to things and put yourself first, and that didn't make you a dickhead.
0: Yeah.
1: It didn't make you a bad person or a nasty person. It just meant that you were taking care of you.
0: I think when I look back and maybe even writing this book has made me realise this more than anything in my book, is that I don't think we can successfully go through life and hold on to who we truly are without learning how to say no. And it's massive. It's just been this massive thing. And I still struggle with it every day. Like, honestly, every day I struggle with that because I just want to make somebody happy in front of me who's asking for something. And, you know, I actually look back during that time, that really hard time, I actually think people would have handled me saying no a lot more than I convinced myself that they would have. I think I thought that if I said no to something, everything would come crashing down around me and, you know, the world would stop spinning. And it's just not true. People will ask for things and it's your job to set your own boundaries and the ones that work for you and to meet those boundaries. It's your job to say it. And once I learnt that, I think I was able to really manage my life better. And I still get that little feeling in the pit of my stomach when I say no to things and I'm just like,
1: but the world doesn't end and people still like you and you're still a good person.
0: Yeah.
1: And it's actually a gift to give to other people. Like, there's nothing worse than people who say yes to things and they don't really want to do it, whether it's, you know, professional or personal. It's like, you know.
0: And at the end of the day, when we're saying yes to one thing, it also does usually mean we're saying no to something else. So if you say yes to that person in front of you, you're going to have to say no to some other things over here. And often what that meant was I was saying no to things that I needed, things that meant something to me, things that my body needed, you know, and looking after myself. And, yeah, it was a huge, huge lesson to learn. So that's why I'm so grateful of going through that eating disorder.
1: On Conversations today, my guest is Australian country music artist Casey Chambers. You have three kids and so your life has had that crazy juggle that many of us know of, kids and work and yada, yada, all the things. You share the story of the time you stormed into your boys' room yelling at them to clean up.
0: Yeah.
1: What happened?
0: Well, I just remember this being one of these really poignant parenting moments because I went in to the boys' room. They were sharing a room at the time and I had asked them three times to clean their room and I was just over it by this time. And I was like, I went in and I just started, you know, and I try not to yell at my kids, but sometimes, you know, I just go, I can't hold this in any longer. And I'm like, you boys have been told three times to clean this room and I'm going on and on and right, I have had enough. And right in the middle of it, I just am on my high horse screaming. I let out this huge fart. No, it was the like this huge fart just comes out. And of course, I lost every bit of authority I had ever had as a parent or would ever have for the rest of my life, because as if my boys aren't going to remind me of that every time now I tell them to clean their room. It was like, yeah, I mean, I really think that was the day that my true parenting ended, and I was

0: It was like, yeah, I mean, I really think that was the day that my true parenting ended, and I was like, okay, I have nothing to stand on now, ever. It was loud.
1: Yeah. You and the father of your two youngest kids split in 2013. Maybe it was the farting, Casey.
0: Yeah,
1: you know. What was life like in the months after your divorce?
0: It was, divorce is so weird, hey? There's a lot of us that have been through it. And it is weird because you kind of got to rediscover who you are as a completely different person, you know. And often you think that you're doing a really good job when you look back. And I guess my book made me do this, you know, where I was actually forced to go back and really look at myself during that time, and I realized that, you know, I thought that I was just being so mature and so, you know, taking the moral high ground and all of that. I was just being a dickhead most of the time, to be honest. But, you know, when you're going through hard times and, you know, you're hurt and, you know, it's just tough.
1: You've got to give yourself some leeway to do that.
0: You do. And I had songs that got me through, you know.
1: Yeah, well, tell me about writing songs in that period. Is it harder to write songs when you're heartbroken than when you're happy? What's it like for you?
0: It's funny, and I'm just realising this as you are asking that question, because most of my songs that I write, I often write them after I've been through something hard. So it's almost like when I come back to my senses and I have more clarity, I'm able to sit down and then put it into a song. But then as I'm saying this, there's two songs that stand out to me where it's not pretty enough. That was right in the midst of really feeling that vulnerable stuff. And the song Ain't No Little Girl, which I think of as probably the two most important songs I've ever written in my entire life, not so much for my career as I'm talking about for me personally. I think they're the two most important songs I've ever written. And Ain't No Little Girl was the song that I wrote after my divorce of just like, well, actually it was a little ways after the divorce. It was more during this time, I'm like, I've completely lost myself and I just don't know who I am anymore. And, you know, you're trying to get through, trying to figure out who you are as a co-parent now and, you know, trying to figure out what failure means and all of those things, which I now don't look at my divorce as a failure at all. And I think of it as a really great thing. But I wrote this song, well, I don't think I wrote this song. I think this song wrote me. This song, Ain't No Little Girl, just fell out of me one night while I was just having, you know, a very struggling moment just on my own, and this song just fell out. I never played it or played it to anyone else or anything for a long time. Didn't really even think much of it because I feel like I had to become this stronger woman to be able to own the song, to actually share it with another person, to really get behind performing it. And I eventually, you know, got to a point where I was able to perform it, but it was really because I felt like it started writing me. It was just like, it was digging deep down into my, you know, heart and soul and digging out this strong woman that I knew was still there, but I just hadn't been in touch with her for, you know, a long, long time.
1: It's like the song had the wisdom before you had the
0: 100%.
1: Wisdom.
0: 100%. Yeah, yeah. It really got me out of a really tough time, and it still takes me to that place now when I perform that song. It still takes me to this place where it just reminds me of how strong I am. And, you know, I'm like any normal woman. Well, I don't feel that strong all day, every day. You know, we go through shit and we're just like, it's hard, stuff's hard, and you sometimes feel really weak and you sometimes feel like you don't know what the hell you're doing, you know. And then that song just reminds me of how strong I can be every time I perform it.
1: You and your ex Shane have repartnered, and co-parenting with an ex can be tricky stuff. As you say, lots

0: people are trying to work out how to do it. What's worked for you guys?
1: Look, we had, you know, well, any normal divorce, we had our moments at the start and everything. We have a beautiful family unit now. I'm really grateful of it. We both have partners that we both get along with really well, of each other's partners, you know, and we just have this beautiful family unit. I actually think, you know, Shane and I do divorce a lot better than we ever did marriage.
0: Well, that's one of the songs on your new album.
1: We have a song that we wrote together and do as a duet together on my new album, which is called The Divorce Song. And that's exactly what it's about, because we made a couple of records together and I love the sound that Shane and I make together. And I'll be honest, I actually didn't ever think we would write together again, even though, you know, we've gotten to a really good place where we're really great friends and we have a great family unit. I just thought that maybe our creative days together were over and that that was just something that we did through our marriage, which I didn't think much of. But then when I was writing for this record, I was like, oh, I kept getting this song pop into my head that, you know, like was based around divorce. And I got in touch with Shane and I was just like, oh, this song keeps popping up. Are you up for maybe trying to write something together or whatever? And he's like, yeah, let's give it a go. And we didn't actually get together in the same room.
0: Is that why it works?
1: No, that's probably why it works, because I think we're much smarter about our divorce than we were about our marriage. You know, we're way better at that. But we wrote the song over the phone. Shane actually wrote a bunch of the song and sent it back to me. And at, you know, the first line that came back from the song from him was, we said till death do us part, but death didn't come quick enough. And I'm like, wow, okay, this is it. This is the
0: song. We'll go there. Okay.
1: But the song is just absolutely beautiful. One of my favorite tracks on the record, and just just this real beautiful moment that represents our family, our functioning, dysfunctional family.
0: And there's something amazing to hear two voices that, you know, usually voices sing together as a love song. And it's a kind of love song, but it's a love song about a different kind of love, the love that can come after.
1: Yeah. Well, I feel like we kind of needed to go through the hard marriage to get to the good divorce. So we are now. I love it.
0: You and your new partner, Brandon, have taken your kids out on the road, a bit like the way that you were out on the road as a kid. Tell me about the travelling you've done over the last year or so, and why.
1: Oh, man, the last few years have just been awesome, because we just decided one day that maybe the flying around, travelling, you know, by plane all the time was just not really suiting us anymore, and wasn't really matching up with the way that we wanted our lifestyle to go. So we just sort of traded all of the flights in. I mean, we still have to do a flight every now and then, you know, when the timing doesn't work out. But for the most part, we travel now in a Chevy Silverado HD towing our 22-foot Kokoda caravan. We absolutely love it. It's just the best, like, because we get to really experience all the towns again now, and we do the road tripping, and it's a lot cushier than what I was doing as a kid, that's for sure. That's a pretty nice vehicle and a pretty big van, so we feel like we kind of got a house on wheels now. But we just love it. We're getting to really get back to the simpler way of life, you know, where we're just on our own time. Like last year, we towed that van over 76,000 kilometres, just going to gigs. Just going to gigs all over Australia. And my eldest son, Talon, he lives over in Perth now. And so we'll take any opportunity to go to Perth. And last year we went, because we live on the central coast of New South Wales now, and we went over there, drove over to Perth 3 times. So 6 trips across the Nullarbor just last year. And we've done it a couple of times this year as well. So we'll just, oh, man, we'll go anywhere. We just love it. It's amazing.
0: And when you do that trip across the Nullarbor, Casey, like, Do you see spots? Do you remember places where you were with your family?
1: It's so good because I take my kids out to camps on the Nullarbor and we'll sit around the campfire, and now they get the guitars out and we sit around the campfire and my daughter and I cook on the, you know, in the camp oven on the fire, and it's just the best. I just love it. And they love it too. Even though they're teenagers, they still love going into the outback and still love travelling with me. And, I mean, I give them a choice every time. They don't have to come out on the road if they don't want to. And they just love it. Yeah, it's beautiful to be able to give that to my kids and for them to experience so much different life all over Australia and in some of the most remote areas. And sometimes we'll go out to Aboriginal communities and play in the schools and do local shows for them and play with all the locals. And it's just the best. I just love it. It's the best lifestyle.
0: You know, it's a lifestyle you've been living since you were a little girl, even though for now it's cushier, as you say.
1: Yes, definitely cushier. We've got a pretty nice coffee machine now that runs on the inverter.
0: Is this something you imagine you'll just keep doing forever to your very old lady, Casey Chambers? Am I going to see you out on the highway in decades and decades to come, pulling up
1: in
0: your Silverado?
1: I hope so. Absolutely. I mean, look, I love it. I love being home as well sometimes, you know. I love getting home and being in my own bed and that sort of thing. And we have a recording studio at home that my partner and I run as well, and that's really beautiful. We get to bring other people's music to life, and I actually do all the catering for the studio, so I love cooking. And so
0: is it kangaroo tail?
1: No kangaroo tail soup, I promise. I promise. We have lots of veggie food now.
0: You've got karma to
1: vegan.
0: Make up on. Yeah.
1: Don't tell my dad.
0: Casey, it is really a delight to meet you and hear the stories behind the songs, and congratulations on the book, where I feel you share a lot just like you do in your music, but it was wonderful to read, and thank you so much for being my guest on Conversations.
1: Thanks so much. I kind of forgot we were on radio. I thought it was just you and I hanging out.
0: That's what we like, and no farts even, which means it was a real win for me on this side of the desk.
1: A few silent ones, but, you know,
0: we don't have to tell them about the wiser. Yeah, right.
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0: I spoke with Casey Chambers in 2024 after the release of her memoir called How Not to Be a Dickhead. This episode of Conversations was recorded on the lands of the Turrbal and Yagara peoples. The executive producer was Nicola Harrison. I'm Sarah Kanoski. Thanks for listening.
3: Good afternoon, this is ABC News, I'm Garrett Mundy. The Greens have secured an 8-week extended inquiry into the federal government's proposed overhaul of the National Disability Insurance Scheme. In a deal announced today, the Greens agreed to vote in favour of the government's proposed changes to capital gains tax and negative gearing, partly in exchange for the extended inquiry. Greens Senator Jordan Steele-John says the party still intends to stop the NDIS bill from passing Parliament.
4: Let's be really clear. The Greens oppose Labor's damaging NDIS bill. We oppose their cruel NDIS cuts. We will be voting against their NDIS bill.
3: Allied health professional bodies are warning the current caps on prices they can charge participants on the NDIS will disadvantage people who use their services. More from National Disability Affairs reporter Naz Campanella.
5: The agency that runs the NDIS has released its annual pricing guide. From July 1st, the hourly amount psychologists can charge has risen from $233 to $253. The fee dietitians can charge has been reduced from $189 to $179 an hour. There's a freeze on the amounts occupational, physio and speech therapists can charge. Those professional bodies are warning that the freeze will accelerate workforce exits, deepen access gaps and place unsustainable pressure on a system already under strain, which will impact participants.
3: More top leaders are departing KPMG as the consultancy firm's whistleblower scandal continues. Here's business reporter Amelia Terzon.
6: The chairman, Martin Shepherd, has announced that he's leaving, along with two audit partners that are already being investigated by the corporate regulator over the whistleblower scandal. Mr. Shepherd only last week fronted a

0: parliamentary inquiry, which heard further allegations tied to its unidentified whistleblower that the Big Four firm used confidential information to bid for new business. The firm's Australian chief executive and its head of audits have both already resigned. Major brands that are dragged into the fallout include Lendlease, Optus, Dexus and Westpac.
1: WA's Tourism Minister Rhys Whitby says it's still safe to visit areas along WA's southern coast where two cases of bird flu have been detected. The federal government yesterday confirmed a second bird was infected with the H5 variant of avian influenza after it was discovered on a south coast beach more than a week ago. Since the confirmed cases, there's been an increase in the number of dead or unwell birds reported. Mr. Whitby says the south coast is still safe for visitors.
2: I'd urge people to continue to visit. It's safe to visit. The wildlife and the bird life there represents part of the attraction of the region. So that's why we're working very hard to able to identify birds that are suffering from this virus.
1: Mr. Whitby says people should avoid contact with dead birds and report them to Emergency Animal Disease Hotline. WA's Skills and TAFE Minister says big companies need to take on more apprentices to improve the state's skilled labour shortage. Amber Jade Sanderson says small businesses are shouldering the burden of training apprentices. She says the state government has introduced many employer incentives to bridge the gap and lower TAFE waiting lists.
3: There is a wait list at TAFE for many courses. We've got people, West Australians, wanting to train. The limiting factor in many respects is getting employers to take them on. And as I said, small businesses are doing the heavy lifting.
1: A California court has dismissed a lawsuit filed by US President Donald Trump's administration against Los Angeles over

0: City ordinance limiting its cooperation with federal immigration authorities. A US district judge rejected the administration's argument that the city's policy was unconstitutional. He gave the administration permission to file an amended complaint. The White House is yet to comment on the decision. And a video installation at London's National Portrait Gallery has been removed after a dispute over former British Prime Minister Winston Churchill's role in the Bengal famine. The 40-minute video by artist Helen Kamak referred to the willful starvation of the Indian population by Winston Churchill in the 1943 famine. More than 50 people, including Sir Winston's grandson, signed an open letter to the gallery rejecting the statement. Ms. Kamak says challenging ideas and histories is vital to a healthy society. Perth's weather sunny tomorrow, the chance of some morning fog about the hills. East to northeasterly winds, 15 to 20 kilometres an hour, becoming light in the middle of the day. An expected top of 21 degrees for Wednesday after an overnight low of 8. Sunny again Thursday, 22, 18 and showers on Friday, and 17 with more rain on Saturday. Right now in Perth, it is 19.9 degrees. ABC News, it's 5 past 12.
1: Good afternoon. I hope you're well. Welcome to The World Today. I'm Andy Park, coming to you from Gadigal Lands in Sydney. This Tuesday, Labor's capital gains tax and negative gearing reforms to pass. The latest from Canberra in just a moment. And hear ye, an Aussie town crier sets a new Guinness World Record.
2: My lords!
3: I was really shy at school. I was the one that just would not make a noise. Then I joined the theatre. I travelled Australia with a theatre restaurant. But now to be known from being the quietest to being the loudest person on earth.
2: Good morning!
1: Wait to bring you that story. But first, the poultry industry is preparing for the potential spread of the deadly H5N1 avian influenza variant after two confirmed cases in migratory seabirds in Western Australia. The gradual spread of the virus around the world has given producers time to prepare, while memories are still fresh of the outbreak of the milder H7 variant in this country 2 years ago, which saw 1.8 million birds culled. Lauren Bohane has the story.
4: Victorian egg producer Boyd Carmody knows free-range operations like his face a serious threat should a new bird flu outbreak sweep the country.
5: Oh, obviously with us being outside in the great outdoors, there's that risk of migratory ducks and that sort of thing passing.
4: And while he believes he's a safe distance from migratory bird corridors, he's been taking no chances with his flock after witnessing the damage inflicted on the industry during an outbreak of the H7 avian influenza in 2021. 2024 and 2025.
5: Well, we've been busy preparing since the last outbreak. We've spent several hundred thousand dollars upgrading our houses so that we can actually lock our birds up off the grounds now. Our new houses of conventional onboard chain-style feeders that you find in your big barns.
6: We have learnt a lot from the two incursions of the H7 bird flu that we've managed to eradicate from Australia over the last few years.
4: That's Federal Agriculture Minister Julie Collins. She says the country is well prepared for an outbreak, with the CSIRO leading efforts to combat the new strain.
6: We've also obviously been learning from what we have seen overseas and some of the devastation that has occurred in terms of wildlife. But what I would say is that we're still in the investigation stage and reiterate that it's not in our poultry or agricultural systems at this point in time.
4: The arrival of the deadly H5 strain comes as no surprise for the poultry industry, which has been watching its steady spread to every continent. Rowan McMonies is the Managing Director of Australian Eggs.
7: It's concerning because the impact overseas has been significant and we don't want to see those impacts here in Australia. But it's important to recognise nobody thought that we would have a run of luck forever. The fact that we are isolated and we are an island and we don't have particular migratory bird patterns has protected us so far. But as of Friday, I guess the luck has run out.
4: Even so, industry hopes are pinned on testing that's currently underway, showing that the deaths of two seabirds from H5 are an isolated outbreak that can still be contained.
7: It is not clear whether we are looking at two birds that may have contracted this virus overseas through flocks of birds overseas, and have simply arrived at Australia for whatever reason. Alternatively, that being the best case scenario, the not so good scenario is

0: that it's actually more prevalent in Australia currently, and we've just found it. And that's what the testing will help us confirm.
1: And on that front, the industry wants to reassure consumers that shortages of eggs and chicken meat are not likely as yet. And Rowan McMonies is warning against potential panic buying.
0: I think in environments of uncertainty, it's important not to panic and certainly not to speculate about how, you know, disastrous anything could be. We're not naive as to the potential impacts that this virus can have. We've been motivated by the impacts that we've seen overseas to do an enormous amount of preparation intensely in the last 3 or 4 years and really for the last decade. And that's both amongst industry and also government to ensure that we're as prepared as we possibly can be.
2: That's Rowan McMonies from Australian Eggs, ending that report by Lauren Bohane and Nick Grimm. Overseas, and Sir Keir Starmer will be waking up this morning in Downing Street, but his days as UK Prime Minister are drawing rapidly to a close. If no one, bar Andy Burnham, the standout favourite to replace Sir Keir, puts their hat in the ring, Britain could have a new leader in a matter of weeks. Burnham has now been sworn in as MP, hours after Sir Keir called time on his premiership, saying if he accepted the view of his parliamentary colleagues that he was not the man to lead the Labour Party to the next general election. Senior correspondent Barbara Miller reports.
3: We now come to Andy Burnham, member for Makerfield.
4: After taking the train down to London, Andy Burnham is sworn in as MP for Makerfield.
5: I will be faithful and bear true allegiance to His Majesty King Charles.
4: The by-election result in the Northern English constituency exceeded the Labour Party's hopes. But as one heckler on the Conservative benches noted, that doesn't make the man dubbed the King of the North the Messiah.
5: So help me God.
4: Keir Starmer choked up towards the end of his resignation speech.
6: To my fantastic wife, Vic, who has been a rock by my side through good times and bad.
4: But few voters are shedding a tear for the man who led his party to a landslide general election victory 2 years ago, but whose star soon waned.
7: He was gone a long time ago. He's dead man walking.
8: Too slow at getting anything done. U-turned on everything.
4: Missteps, there were a few. The government introduced unpopular policies and then backtracked on them, most notably and early on, a change to winter fuel benefits for pensioners. There was an expensive scandal dubbed Freebiegate. Starmer was found not to have broken rules, but news he'd accepted money for clothes and a pair of glasses worth almost $5,000 from a Labour peer did not sit well with many voters. There was, of course, the Lord Mandelson affair. The decision to appoint Peter Mandelson as US ambassador, despite his known links with the late convicted sex offender Jeffrey Epstein, appeared in the end to demonstrate poor judgment and to expose a curiously incurious side to the Prime Minister. Keir Starmer came with strong credentials, a renowned human rights lawyer, a former head of the Crown Prosecution Service, a knight no less. But once installed, there was a sense that he was a fish out of water in the rough and tumble world of politics. As the editor-at-large of the New Statesman, Andrew Marr, put it in a Starmer obituary, he was like a man who showed up in a suit and shiny shoes with a bottle of wine to a dinner party, only to discover it's an orgy and everyone is naked. On the international stage, he did command respect and for a while appeared to be some kind of Trump whisperer.
9: He's a very nice man. I mean, sort of a friend of mine.
4: The US president appears, like the rest of the UK, to have now moved on after the relationship soured over Starmer's refusal to join his war in Iran.
9: You know, he's really hurt himself very, very badly.
4: It's exactly 10 years ago today that the UK voted to leave the EU, triggering the departure of the Prime Minister David Cameron and a decade of instability at the top. After Cameron came fellow Conservatives Theresa May, Boris Johnson, Liz Truss and Rishi Sunak. When Labour came to power in 2024 with Keir Starmer, they said they'd put an end to all that. No wonder many in the party are likely hoping that the presumptive next leader does have some messianic qualities.
2: Barbara Miller there. So Keir Starmer's resignation has all but handed 10 Downing Street to the newly elected MP for Makerfield, Andy Burnham. So who is this, the UK's seventh Prime

0: minister in 10 years. Ben Wellings is an associate professor of politics and international relations at Monash University and joins me now. Ben, Britain's PM-to-be is a bundle of contradictions, really. A career political insider and product of the Westminster system, all of a sudden viewed as a fresh outsider, critical of that system. He's Cambridge-educated but has working-class appeal, a Labour success story but has two failed attempts at the party leadership, and now a man viewed as Labour's best weapon to take on the right, but from further left than Sir Keir Starmer. So who is the man they call the King of the North?
1: Yeah, thanks, Andy. Really great questions and good observations, because maybe these are some of the kind of contradictions that we need in a leader who has to appeal to such a broad and fragmented electorate these days. So I think you're right to sort of say that Burnham wears his northern this on his sleeve, but that of course may well be an electoral advantage, because the Labour Party needs to take on the radical right Reform Party in precisely the parts of northern England where Burnham has the best reputation. So I think that, yes, he has all those contradictions that you pointed out, but that might actually play out in his favour in a fragmented political terrain.
0: He comes to office with this term Manchesterism. What does that mean, and what does it sort of say about where British politics is headed?
1: Manchesterism draws on the cooperative and collective traditions of that part of northern England. And it's a kind of a critique of the all the bits of neoliberalism that went wrong and created large disparities of wealth and various inequalities in life chances, particularly between the north of England and London, with its focus on financial and service economies. So it is, as you say, in that regard, a little bit more kind of like socialist light and to the left of Keir Starmer. And I think that that will appeal to a lot of people, particularly in the less well-off socioeconomic areas of the north of England, which, you know, traditional Labour heartland, but had been losing ground, you know, immediately to Reform, but in the long term since the kind of reformist project of Tony Blair. So I think that there is a potential for Manchesterism to play out quite well in some of the electorates that Labour needs to win at the next election.
0: And to the other side of British politics, Reform UK has called for a general election on the back of Andy Burnham's ascendance. You know, Nigel Farage's polling really has been a worry for the Labour government ever since Brexit. How does UK Labour see that challenge with the right through the lens of Andy Burnham?
1: I think that Burnham's win in the by-election in Makerfield, which has enabled him to return to Parliament and hence challenge for the Prime Minister's position, was seen as a resounding defeat of Reform. You're absolutely right in that this has been a problem for the Labour Party, and in particular the way it shaves off some, if you like, socially conservative former Labour voters who want to register a protest, and Reform is the vehicle for doing that. So Burnham's win will give a lot of encouragement and hope to Labour supporters that Reform's populism can be countered through some bread and butter issues like renationalising water utilities, continuing with the nationalisation of railways. And there's going to have to be a real sort of working with local governments and devolved administrations to just do things like fix the potholes, which have become a symbol of the lack of money and, you know, deprivation in certain parts, all across the UK, but certainly in Northern England too. So I think that Burnham is probably the best place to take on Reform, and Reform will actually be very worried about this.
0: Ben Wellings is an Associate Professor of Politics and International Relations at Monash University. Really appreciate your time, Ben. Thank you.
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0: 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Just search for The World Today. Back home now, and Labor's capital gains tax and negative gearing reforms will now pass Parliament with support from the Greens. The minor party agreed to vote for the laws in return for amendments preventing self-managed super funds borrowing to purchase properties and a concession on the government's NDIS overhaul. In Parliament House in Canberra, Claire Armstrong joins me now. Claire, what does this bill mean for taxpayers?
2: Hello, as I defrost from a rather chilly press conference announcing all of these changes quite recently. Look, what it means is everything we've known so far with regards to the ending of negative gearing on existing properties, the changes to capital gains tax, changing to a indexed inflation system rather than a flat 50% discount, that is all effectively going to take place as planned by Labor with a few smaller concessions. The reason that's happening is the Greens have got on board. That's the big announcement today. And essentially the way that they've got that deal over the line is by getting the government to essentially prevent people who have self-managed super funds from borrowing money through their fund to purchase residential property. So about 1% of all borrowing for residential property comes through these self-managed funds. You'd still be able to buy a property if you wanted to through a fund, but you can't borrow to do so.
0: Let's take a listen to the Prime Minister. Here's what he had to say a short time ago.
3: Today, we've secured support to get this legislation through the Parliament with the majority of senators. I expect that just as the three right-wing parties have opposed every one of our tax cuts, every pay rise for workers, every cost of living measure, every policy to build more homes and help more people buy a first home, they will oppose these measures and continue in their race to the bottom to see who can be more anti-aspirational, more anti-worker, and confirm that they're defined purely by what they're against.
0: That's the Prime Minister speaking in Canberra a short time ago. Claire, this bill garnered the ire of the business community, amongst others. So what measures in the May budget did the government have to step back from?
2: Yeah, so some of the concessions the government have made, although I will say they haven't really pleased a lot of the critics, are things like lifting the threshold of a small business from a turnover of $2 million to $10 million a year. That essentially means that all small businesses will be able to access some of the existing concessions for capital gains tax. They've also had some changes, well, they're still being kind of finalised, but they've essentially agreed that they will allow some innovative startups to be able to access the old 50% discount scheme in recognition of the fact that a lot of startups start with zero money, so the capital gain is quite significant from a baseline of zero. They're the main ones that the government's really stepped back from, but as I said, a lot in the business community still saying that doesn't go far enough.
0: What about the Greens? What did they get out of their support for this this bill?
2: Yeah, so apart from the self-managed super fund exemption there ending for borrowing of money, the main thing is the Greens have really gained a few changes to a completely unrelated bill, the reforms or changes to the National Disability Insurance Scheme. The main thing is an inquiry that was officially due to wrap up last week and report back last week has now been extended by 8 weeks. That will report back in mid-August. They've also secured a number of amendments around that bill that really just strengthen some of the protections for disabled Australians, things like making sure there's transparency around any automation in the system and really ensuring that disabled people don't have to go through restrictive treatments or anything like that in order to access the NDIS. So still more to come there, with the Greens saying that's not even enough for them to support the bill, but that is certainly where they're focused in terms of future negotiations.
4: We've secured an extension to the inquiry into these inhumane cuts until at least the middle of August, and we will use that time to continue to build momentum to see this bill scrapped entirely. And we've heard the Liberals say some critical words about this bill. Well, they need to follow through and oppose the bill. Or better yet, the government should withdraw this cruel attack on disabled people that actually is an attack on all of us, and it's an attack on Australian values.
0: That's the Greens leader, Larissa Waters. Before her, our chilly reporter in Canberra, Claire Armstrong there. Well, to somewhere that's less than chilly, more much of Western Europe and the United Kingdom are dealing with record-breaking temperatures. At least 18 people in France have died, including two children, as the country battles through over 40 degrees Celsius heat. One expert has described this heat wave as the result of hot air being sucked up from the Sahara Desert and blowing onto the European continent. Experts say with the added factor of climate change, these heat waves are becoming the new normal for Europe. Here's Kimberly Price.
5: At the Parisian landmark, the Bastille Monument, people walk through sprinklers for some reprieve. Temperatures have reached as high as 44 degrees in recent days as a deadly heat wave sweeps the country. This visitor to the City of Love came to the banks of the River Seine to cool down.
6: I just try to drink as much water as possible, but even now I went to the shop, there's like no water in the shops, so just trying to find some shade here.
5: At least 18 people have died in France due to the sweltering conditions, which have hit much of Western Europe and the United Kingdom. Two children aged 4 and 2 were found dead in their family car in the country's southeast. And at least 13 people have also drowned in 2 days as people try to escape the extreme weather.
7: This is going to be a new normal.
5: Dr. Ashai Diores is a specialist in extreme weather at the University of Reading.
7: So what we are seeing in Europe and parts of the UK is truly, truly unprecedented. For example, in parts of Europe, in parts of Western France, we are expecting temperatures to go above 40 degrees, and that's more than 15 or even 20 degrees above normal.
5: Parts of England are experiencing temperatures in the mid to high 30s with an extreme heat warning in place. Locals like this Londoner are battling their discomfort.
8: I think UK heat is something different to the rest of the world, so 36 degrees is going to be disgusting.
5: In Spain's capital, Madrid, an emergency cooling shelter has been opened for the homeless population to cool down. Juan Carlos Arellano is the head of the unit.
9: There are people who come here on their own to the headquarters saying it's very hot and they have nowhere to go and can they find a place here? So we make room for them.
5: Claire Barnes is a research associate in extreme weather and climate at Imperial College in London. She says the weather pattern causing the heat wave is fairly typical for Europe.
10: It's called an omega block, so it makes the shape of a Greek letter omega. That means that there's a kind of a bulge in the pressure field with this sort of hot air sitting underneath it and cooler air on either side. And it means that it's drawing warm air up from North Africa, from the Sahara.
5: But Claire Barnes says climate change is intensifying the heat.
10: We're now seeing temperatures in Europe that are 2 to 4 degrees higher than would have been the case without human-caused warming.
5: Hot temperatures are forecast to linger until the end of the week.
0: Kimberly Price there. Finally today, Australia, believe it or not, is now the home to the man with the loudest yell. A Canberra town crier is now a Guinness World Record holder with a shout that booms louder than some rock concerts. He belted out the word now to secure the title, as Stephanie Smart reports.
11: Cutting through the noise in our bustling world isn't easy, but Canberra's town crier has the decibels to do it.
12: Oh, yeah! Oh, yeah! Oh, yeah!
11: His name is Joseph McGrail Baitup, and he's the new Guinness World Record holder for the loudest yell. His voice can hit a piercing 122.4 decibels.
13: It took me 7 attempts. The first attempt was about 115 decibels, and I'm kind of going, oh, maybe I might not get there. But I did.
12: My lords, my ladies and gentlemen!

0: West Irish primary teacher Annalisa Flanagan, who's famous for shouting the word quiet at 121.7 decibels more than 30 years ago. He's been the town crier for Canberra and Queanbeyan since 2017 and points out there's not much crossover between that role and his day job cleaning air conditioners.
1: I guess I could be up a ladder saying, oh yay, oh yay, oh yay, your air con's clean.
0: Mr. McGrail Baitup says he gave the Guinness World Record for the longest shout a go too, but at more than a minute long, it was too much of a stretch. Believe it or not, his shouting title is the second time he's scored a record though.
1: I had the fastest time to shoot 10 arrows, and that was 1 minute 0.03 seconds. Unfortunately, a year later after I got that, I was beaten by a 6-year-old from India.
0: He explains being so noisy is a far cry from his experience as a child.
1: I was really shy at school. I was the one that just would not make a noise. Then I joined the theatre. I've travelled Australia with a theatre restaurant. But now from being the quietest to being the loudest person on earth.
0: Kevin Howarth is the town crier for the Toowoomba and Darling Downs region in southern Queensland and a friend of the new Guinness World Record holder. He's hoping the title will raise the profile of town criers in Australia.
2: Joe has done so good with this. It's getting worldwide recognition. Everywhere's getting interviews in America and Canada and everywhere. And we just want more town criers in Australia because that's what it's all about. We want to get all different towns having their own town crier. And it just adds a bit of pageantry. Everybody just loves it.
0: Back in Canberra, Joseph McGrail Baitup says he'll keep focusing his shouting skills on being a town crier until he needs them elsewhere.
1: I can't see where else it would be useful, really. I suppose when my daughter has kids, I could use it that way. Yeah, quiet!
3: That's Canberra town crier and Guinness World Record holder Joseph McGrail Baitup, ending that report by Stephanie Smale. And that's all from the World Today team this Tuesday. Thanks for your company. Hope you can join me at the same time tomorrow. I'm Andy Park. Bye for now.

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1: Lovely to have your company this Tuesday afternoon. It is glorious and sunny where we are, which is perfect gardening weather. Sabrina Hahn will be in a little later in the show to answer all of your questions. Also, have you still got any unused COVID flight credits sitting in your account? Some airline credits will need to be spent by the end of this month. So I wonder if you've checked whether you're about to lose money. How much do you have in credit? Did you use them? How hard was it to use them? We'll get into that. And very shortly, we are going to walk through the history of the wedding dress, how it came to be, how it changed, and what the dress has meant to brides over the years. And today, I want to know what you wore to your wedding. How many dresses did you try on before you found the right one? What did you pay for it? Why did the dress seem special? Maybe you sewed your own wedding dress. I know lots and lots of people have. Did you have a traditional wedding, or did you throw that all out the window and do something completely different? Go on, tell me about your wedding attire and how it reflected your personality. 1300 22 1025. 102.5
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1: Welcome back, Slim. That's why it's sunny. You're home.
2: And you've made that last for a few days because the condition's not varying too much. Sunny weather, 21 degrees today. Sunny, 21 tomorrow. Get up to 22 on Thursday. Right now in Perth, 15.1. There are a couple of smoke alerts around the place. There's one for Wilbinga, Marajini up Wanneroo and surrounding areas in the Shire of Gingin and the city of Wanneroo. There's also a smoke alert for Les Murdy, Kalamunda, Forestfield, Orange Grove and surrounding areas. Both of those are a result of prescribed burns. The smoke expected to clear by mid-morning tomorrow.
1: Good on you, Slim. Thank you for that reminder. Hey, have you still, did you have any flight credits from COVID days? You probably gobbled them all up already.
2: I was really lucky because I had planned a really big trip to Canada and the United States, and I'd booked with fairly good conditions just by chance. So I think I got refunded the airfare, and every hotel booking just kept sort of cancelling without a fee. So I was probably one of the lucky ones because I know a lot of people who have really

0: struggled to come up with another plan because they really need to get rid of those flight credits.
1: Yeah, we will. We'll try and explore what you should be doing a little later in the show. Slim, it's great to have you back.
0: Great. And I did hear a ping earlier. Have you brought your mobile phone into the studio?
1: Oh, thank you.
0: Hand it over.
1: Oh, my
0: God. Hand
1: goodness.
0: It over.
1: I'm in so much trouble, folks. I am in so much trouble. It is 28 to 1 on 102.5 ABC Perth to the music now, The Go-Betweens.

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1: Miller wins it.
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0: Now, I have been asking you about what you wore to your wedding. 1300 221 0025. We're going to get a bit of a history lesson when it comes to wedding dresses in just a tick. But as always, very keen to hear from you. Good afternoon, Karen. Tell me about how you bought your wedding dress.
4: Oh, hi, Jo. Funny, I thought my phone pinged, but it was yours. I checked my phone. I'm listening on the app.
0: Whoops. Tell us about purchasing your wedding dress.
4: Yeah. Well, I just thought, this is quite interesting. I didn't think of it to be that strange at the time, but looking back now and how detailed, you know, people are with their wedding dresses,

0: I've been married 33 years, still married, and I got married in 1993, and we got engaged and our wedding was in 6 months, and I worked at Subiaco Football Club at the time, so Rockaby Road was somewhere I'd wander off to lunch in my half an hour. And I managed to, I wandered into a wedding dress shop and I tried on two dresses, and the second dress, that was secondhand from the secondhand section, didn't have much money back then, as a 19-year-old, 20-year-old. And so it was the second dress I tried on, it was $100, and I put a down payment on it, and that was, $100 secondhand wedding dress, and it was in my half an hour lunch break.
1: You are an efficient person, Karen. I'm not sure if I'm amazed at your quick decision making and your thriftiness. I mean, that is absolutely golden. I think I can even remember some of those wedding dress shops on Rockaby Road that you may have wandered into. And so just tried it on, loved it, and that was that.
0: Yeah, just by myself, it was, I just thought, I'll have a go and have a look. And, I mustn't have been that fussy, because I absolutely wouldn't do that now. But back then, I was just so excited to be married and to be getting married, and it was done. No one came with me. I just was in my lunch hour.
1: the joy of being young and not overthinking everything. Goodness, I wish I could go back to that, not overthinking everything. That would be a dream. Yes. And congrats, child bride, 19, I mean, that is brilliant.
0: Well, I was still 20, married. Sorry, 21.
1: 21.
0: I was 21, I think. Yeah, 20 when I got engaged, 21 when I got married.
1: And still happily married 3 decades later. Oh, good on you.
0: Yeah, thank you.
1: Have you kept it? Have you kept your wedding dress?
0: Oh, this is terrible, because we had our honeymoon night at the Observation City, it was called back then, Scarborough Rendezvous.
1: Mm.
0: And we were so young and naive that we didn't realise we could probably have got someone to park our car. So we drove our bunky car down to the bottom of the, at the end of our wedding, drove to Scarborough, parked at the bottom in the underground car park, and we got out of the car and my wedding dress got caught under the tyre, and so it got oil and grease on it. And then I hooked myself up and we wandered up to the reception thing and went to our room, and then I just took it to the Good Samaritan about a week later.
1: Oh, that is brilliant. Oh, good on you. So not too sentimental about it. It did the job. You got married, then the oil,
0: exactly.
1: And off to the... Oh, I love it. Thank you, Karen. Yeah. Thank you for the call and sharing your story. 1300 221 0025. We are talking wedding dresses. You're about to get a bit of a history of, from a Western perspective, I guess, of the wedding dress. But go and give me a call. Tell me how your wedding attire reflected your personality. Did you sew your wedding dress? Did somebody give you a wedding dress? Maybe you were a very quick decision maker, just like Karen, and tried on a couple and knew you'd found the one. Give me a call, 1300 221 0025. It's 20 to 1.
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1: A wedding dress may be one of the most difficult purchases a woman will make during her lifetime. You might remember looking for yours, flicking through magazines, looking for inspiration, or maybe trying on endless gowns until you were finally happy with one. And as with everything, trends do change. They change over time, and the wedding dress is adapted to those changing tastes, although many brides still like to keep things as traditional as they can. And I'm very keen to hear from you, 1300 221 0025. Was your wedding traditional, or did you throw all of that out the window and do something completely different? Tell me about your wedding attire and how it reflected your personality, 1300 221 0025. Dr. Lydia Edwards is the author of a fabulous new book titled How to Read a Wedding Dress, and it gives quite an insight into the place of the wedding dress and how it has evolved. Good afternoon, Lydia.
3: Hi, Jo.
1: Lovely to talk with you. Now, the wedding dress for so many women is such an important part of the day. And I would love you to tell us a little bit more about the place of the wedding dress and what we can learn by charting its history.
3: Yeah, well, wedding dresses are fascinating because they are so personal and so intimate, but they also reflect really broad and sort of enduring trends across time. So from the research I've done, I found that from about the sort of late 19th century onwards, that aspect of individuality and of wedding dresses as being a sort of a heritage and a kind of heirloom for a family has really become very deeply set. And it's something that continues.

0: On to this day, even though we know that marriage rates are actually falling across the globe, the wedding dress is still a massively important sort of cultural marker of brides and of what being a bride means, and that continues to be really relevant and important.
1: And I imagine choosing a dress was probably a dilemma for brides, even hundreds of years ago, and still the case today.
0: Yes, I mean, I think it's often kind of rightly and wrongly assumed that Queen Victoria, who married in 1840, was sort of the first to wear white. White has always been a kind of a goal because it was the most expensive fabric and the hardest to keep clean. It's been a goal for brides. But I think it's also important to remember that many brides across the centuries couldn't afford, to have an amazingly elaborate, luxurious dress. But we can see that a massive amount of thought still went into what would be special for that day. Even if it had to be very practical, there was still an interest in what would be special, what would show the kind of the background and the personality and the relationship that the bride had with her groom.
1: And when you wrote this book and you were researching into the history of the wedding dress, how far did that journey take you back? When did the wedding dress actually come to prominence?
0: Well, that's interesting because different cultures have sort of had different traditions and different importance set around this event, others not so much. But in terms of, I was mainly looking at the Western white wedding dress and how that came to be and how other cultures have interpreted it. My research kind of took me back to initially sort of medieval times onwards, but I didn't start researching individual examples separately until sort of around the 18th century.
1: Around the 18th century, what did wedding dresses look like, and what did they present? What did they represent? And I guess I'm just going to echo what you said. We are talking about sort of the Western culture here, focusing specifically on that. So what did you learn?
0: Well, I learned that, as I said, their importance was still very, very significant, very, very huge for brides. And that really the idea of a wedding dress as being a special dress that ideally, if you were wealthy enough, you would only wear once, and that was made specifically for that day, started to become important in the 18th century. And we see wealthy brides really putting a lot of thought into what they were going to wear, soliciting the help of, of family and friends to kind of select the best dress. For those that were not able to spend a lot of money, it would usually be, what we know as Sunday best, and that came in around this century. But we can see from surviving letters and diaries that a bride did want to have something significant. They did want to have a dress that said, I'm getting married on this day, however that ended up looking.
1: I'm talking to Dr. Lydia Edwards, who has written a new book called How to Read a Wedding Dress that gives you an insight into the place of wedding dresses and how they've evolved and how trends have evolved, looking right back until medieval times. And as always, very keen to hear your stories. 1300 221 0025. Tell me about your wedding attire, and maybe you were very traditional and you wore lace and white, or maybe you completely bucked the trends and wore a bright red suit or a bright yellow dress, which is what a friend of mine did recently, Lydia. We had a wonderful, wonderful, wonderful wedding. Two women, a bright yellow dress and a tux on the other partner. So you can really do whatever you want, can't you?
0: You can. I mean, in this day and age, you really can do whatever you want, and it's really glorious to see how people interpret that. I mean, as you say, it doesn't have to be a dress. It doesn't have to be white. Some people get married in jeans. It really is up to you, and that's a really beautiful thing, I think.
1: And it reflects you and what that partnership symbolizes. And I mean, there'll be people going, "Oh, why are we even talking about weddings and wedding dresses? How conservative." But it is a tradition that has lasted centuries and centuries. And I'm just immediately thinking of the very famous Dua Lipa, who caused such a stir, with the registry
0: Yes.
1: wedding, where, I think it was a bit of a nod to Bianca Spender, wasn't it?
0: I think so. I mean, that was very interesting, and that was one of the celebrity weddings that there's been the most written about, in recent years. But I think, it's interesting that that was still a fairly traditional looking dress. And I think some people are still quite, I know from working in a bridal shop many years ago that many people still do feel pressured to adhere to that white long dress kind of stereotype,
1: And
0: despite the fact that you can do what you want.
1: it's also very much about pleasing, I don't know, whether it's family members or, I mean, I was horrified at the idea of putting on a white dress and having a wedding. It was like, oh my goodness, that's the last thing I want to do.

0: But you end up doing things for the people that you love. I might leave it there. What about you, Lydia? Were you traditional in your sense, or?
1: Not hugely. Like, I knew I didn't want to go down the sort of bridal salon route because that just didn't feel like me, much as I love watching Say Yes to the Dress. You know, it didn't really appeal. I ended up making my own dress. I based it on one of the costumes from the 1995 Pride and Prejudice that some of your listeners might remember.
0: Sure.
1: That wonderful adaptation, because I loved Regency style. I love Jane Austen, and it felt right for me. So I was really happy with that outcome. Although obviously now I do look at some dresses and think, oh, if I could do it again, you know, I'd love to have something like that.
0: But you touch on something which is sewing that dress. I mean, I'm almost certain my mum sewed her own wedding dress back in the 60s. And at that time, the fashion was, you know, it was quite a simple structure with the dress. But plenty of women over the centuries would have done that.
1: Yes, absolutely. And there's a dress that I actually discussed in one of my other books, which was a wedding dress, and it was handmade by a bride in the 1860s, and it now lives in the Swan Guildford Historical Society's collection. And she made the dress over many, many months. She turned up on her wedding morning with her mother and sisters, and there was no one at the church. No groom, no priest, no guests, nobody. And she just had to go home and thought, well, I'll turn up the following Sunday. It turned out that the Harvey River down in the southwest had flooded, so nobody could get to the church on the wedding day. So when you see the dress and you just think about the hours of work that went into it and such a labor of love, and imagine her, you know, horror on her wedding day.
0: Goodness,
1: I love
0: stories.
1: That story. I had to get that in somewhere.
0: Oh, it is brilliant. It is brilliant. I'm talking to Dr. Lydia Edwards, whose most recent book is called How to Read a Wedding Dress. And as always, very keen to hear from you too. Share what you wore on your wedding, 1300 221 0025. If we go back again for a minute, Lydia, I mean, I imagine it was often royalty that sort of set the trends, and then people would be copying. It still happens, I guess, even today. Celebrities step out in something, haute couture design, and then us little old lay people, you know, go and see if we can replicate it.
1: And we see a lot of that. I mean, obviously royalty was the original kind of influence, but now we see it a lot from TV shows as well. I've got an example in the book of another WA bride who got married in a replica of the dress worn by Elizabeth Taylor in A Father of the Bride from 1950. And this was an example of a dress that was copied very soon after the film was released. And it was kind of seen as an archetypal wedding dress. It was white, kind of lacy, a sort of high collar, long sleeves, very, very traditional, but also reflected some new trends that were coming in the early 1950s, of Peter Pan collars, waterfall sort of style skirts. So I think that's an interesting example because it's a very close replica of a very specific dress. But at the same time, it kind of shows the bride's interest in what was going on socially, culturally, but also shows how important, you know, those celebrity ideals were becoming.
0: When you were talking about royalty and Queen Victoria, part of this all is somewhat conforming, and also it's a representation almost of class structure and a way of kind of, you know, being able to go, you're wearing that, I immediately place you. And also colonialism, if we look closer to home, you know, First Nations people and traditions there certainly weren't white dresses, but with colonisation, then it did become so. And you can read all kinds of messages about patriarchy and so on into this dress. It's almost a political thing.
1: Yes, absolutely. It's really interesting to think about the gendering of dresses particularly as well, and the fact that although wedding dresses do display personality to some extent, obviously further back in time we go, there were also very strict, you know, rules that a woman had to adhere to, and you had to wear a different style of wedding dress depending on what time of day you were getting married. So if it was in the evening, you could have a more kind of ball dress style with a low neck. If it was in the day, you had to be really covered up. And, you know, talking about First Nations peoples as well, there is a dress that I talk about that was worn by an Aboriginal woman who got married in the 1880s. And it's a very kind of ornate purple silk day dress, which 100% would not have been something I would imagine that she would have chosen if she hadn't been in this very colonial dictatorial environment. And we believe the dress might have been given to her or handed down or bought for her by someone she worked for. There's very little detail about the actual, you know, details of her wedding itself, which is disappointing, but it does show how much those social conventions were placed on people, whether they wanted it or not.
0: Well, women were written out of so much of history, it's not surprising to hear they're written out of their own wedding either. So.
1: Yeah, absolutely.
0: Lydia, I could talk to you for hours about this. Thank you for giving us a little insight into a fascinating topic. And if we want to learn more, we will read How to Read a Wedding Dress. Thanks so much for your time.
1: Thank you so much for having me.
0: Dr. Lydia Edwards there, and I'll say the name of the book again, How to Read a Wedding Dress, 1300 221 0025. Go on, cast your mind back, or maybe you didn't get married that long ago. What did you wear, and did you buck all of those social conventions? I'm sure plenty of you did. Good afternoon, Sherry. I think it was the 60s that you got married.
2: It was. I think it was 1963 we got married. So it was the 60s, but it was still a bit unusual because we just got married in our, well, they were matching jeans and T-shirts and matching jocks and socks. And I did make buttonholes for us both out of tissue paper.
0: I love
2: and,
0: it.
2: And the poor marriage celebrant, we were in a registry office, kept walking up and down the corridor where other people were also getting married, muttering quietly the names under her breath for the couple. But she in no way thought that we could have been the couple. So our wedding was rather delayed because she spoke so quietly. We didn't hear her say our names. So we started off like that, and it sort of continued a bit strangely. We went to the pub for a drink and then went to an Indian restaurant. And it was just my husband's mum, who was a widow, and my parents. And then we went to the park to take photos. But it was the era where you wound on the camera.
0: Yes.
2: Or you wound on the film. And, of course, we had been to the pub. I mean, we hadn't had huge amounts to drink, but of course we completely did not wind on the film. So they're all double exposed for the photos in the park.
0: Oh, Cherry, I just love that in the 60s you were wearing jeans, matching socks and jocks. Now, what were the tops and were the socks just one colour? I need to know more about what you looked like, what you were wearing.
2: Do you know, I can remember that the jocks were navy blue. I can't remember the socks. They would not have been white.
0: And
2: I can tell you that.
0: Were you just, I mean, was this an act of rebellion or just a bit of fun?
2: Well, thinking about this, which I have done, obviously, over the years, my parents got married in the middle of an air raid going on in London in the Second World War and just went from their shift where they worked to the registry office. So we're dressed in what they were wearing that day and had two colleagues who didn't even know they were going to be the witnesses. And then I have two sisters who are both older than me, 6 and 8 years older than me, who got also married in basically jeans and whatever. So it obviously I was the third girl to be actually decided to get married. So I was just following our family tradition, really.
0: I love it, Sherry. Thank you very much. Yeah.
2: My poor mother-in-law, though, she was from a very traditional mining
0: horrified.
2: Background. She was absolutely horrified and did not believe it when we told her, and her whole face fell. And she suffered through it all terribly. And when she went back to her village, she bought the wedding cake because we didn't want wedding cake. She parceled it up and sent it to the relatives.
0: That was her act of rebellion.
2: Yeah, and sent us the plastic bride and groom and a horseshoe off the top of the cake, which we put straight in the bin without a guilty thought. Oh. I mean, she didn't know that.
0: Sherry.
2: And later, we became very, I loved my mother-in-law. She was a wonderful woman after she got...
0: After the got rocky done. Start. Oh, Cherry, that is brilliant. Thank you for your call. Anita, what happened to your wedding dress?
3: Hi, Jo. It was stolen 2 weeks before the wedding.
0: Oh, no. What?
3: Couldn't believe it. It was in the boutique having the final alterations. And the boutique manager rang me to say that two

0: women had come in with large bags and they stole three dresses and one of them was mine.
1: 2 weeks out from the wedding.
0: Yeah.
1: What did you do? I mean, besides cry.
0: A bit of a panic. A bit of a panic, but then she said, oh, I'll get one from Sydney. And she kept saying to me it would arrive, and it didn't arrive till the day before. And it was two sizes too big, but we just sort of stitched it up with some safety pins to make it look good. And I used to watch the paper for weeks afterwards in the wedding announcements with the photos and think, who's wearing my dress?
1: And did you ever find, did you ever learn anything more about it? Did it ever?
0: No.
1: That was it. Bye-bye.
0: Yeah, they were never caught. And, of course, in those days they didn't have cameras. And one lady was keeping it busy while the other one was stealing the frocks.
1: What a horrible thing to do. I mean, why on earth you'd steal a wedding? Well, I mean, there are probably plenty of reasons. I'm so glad that you did get the replacement, even though you were pinned together. I'm sure you had a great, it was a great wedding. You had good fun. I think, I always just think a wedding, if the two people getting married are having a good time, that sort of sets the tone.
0: Yeah, it does. Yeah, we had a lovely time. The priest got drunk. That was pretty funny. He kept coming to say goodbye. I think he said goodbye about six times, but he never left.
1: Was clearly a great party, a great wedding party. Oh, Anita, I'm sorry it got stolen, but, you know, there was a happy ending after all on the text line. Thank you, Emily and Rob, for sending through that gorgeous photo of your wedding. And the dress had been worn by Emily's great-grandmother, by her grandmother, by her mum and by herself. It's been modified three times, and Emily says it was such a privilege to wear it on her wedding day, and everyone was surprised by the vintage and the incredible condition it was in. What a beautiful photo. Thank you for sharing it. Annette got married a couple of years ago and had a ska wedding complete with four bands, including ska orchestra. All the guests only wore black and white, and Annette made her dress, white linen dress, black checks, hand sewn on, and black and white check sneakers. Danced for 5 hours, had a blast, even though it was 43 degrees in February. Oh, Annette, that is absolutely original and gorgeous. Keep your stories coming. 1300 22 1025. We'll be back after the news with Slim Pickings. It is 1 o'clock.
2: Tammy Shipley believed someone was out to hurt her. She's put under 24-hour surveillance, and then something strange happens.
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4: Afternoon, ABC News with Jonathan Beale. Detectives have appealed for public information to help solve a double homicide after the state government today offered a reward of up to $1 million for information leading to a conviction in the case. 69-year-old Erica Coyne and her son, 50-year-old Lloyd Mitchell, were found with critical injuries in their unit in Spencer Park in February. Ms. Coyne died at the scene and Mr. Mitchell later died in hospital. No suspect, motive, or murder weapon has been identified. Detective Senior Sergeant Stephen Cleal says the case is complex.
5: This is without a doubt the toughest investigation that I've faced in terms of identifying what has happened, when it's happened, who's involved.
4: WA's largest energy generator says efforts are underway to work out how to replace gas-fired power generations which are due to be retired in about 5 years' time. Eight of state-owned generator Synergy's gas turbines are expected to be switched off between 2031 and 2034. The government's indicated it's likely those plants will be replaced by new gas generation. Asked about what's being done to replace that capacity, Synergy Chief Executive Kurt Baker has told Budget Estimates his agency is working on a gas-focused feasibility study.
6: Which is considering, do we develop and install our own replacement gas generation, or do we buy that from a third party, or do we do a combination of both? So those studies are underway, but there's no final decision made yet.
4: The Federal Treasurer, Jim Chalmers, says today marks an important day for tax reform. His comment comes after Labor reached a deal with the Greens to pass changes to the capital gains tax discount and negative gearing. Under the agreement, self-managed superannuation funds will be stopped from borrowing to purchase housing, and the inquiry into proposed changes to the National Disability Insurance Scheme has been extended. Mr. Chalmers has told Parliament economic reform is needed.
7: This is a really important

0: Day for tax reform in this country. Securing the agreement of the Parliament for our tax reforms means that we are now putting the core elements of those reforms in place.
1: The opposition leader, Angus Taylor, says the Coalition will fight hard to scrap or repeal the tax changes. He says his party will campaign against the changes every day between now and the next election.
2: My personal KPI is to get rid of these toxic taxes and to go one step further, which is to reduce income taxes for all Australians. And that's what our tax back guarantee will do. Labor's plan is to keep increasing them.
1: A Conservative British politician says he hopes Makerfield MP Andy Burnham will work to bring the country together. The Prime Minister Keir Starmer resigned last night after facing growing pressure from within his party to step down. While nominations for the Labor leadership are open until mid-July, Mr Burnham's the only MP to nominate. Lord Robert Hayward says the right-wing anti-immigration party Reform UK is gaining support as the country remains divided on immigration.
3: Even speaking as an opposition politician, what I want to see and what the public generally want to see is good administration. We have a populist right-wing party, Reform, who've been very successful. We have a divided nation in all sorts of different ways, but particularly on immigration.
1: The mission lead for a critical care team deployed from Darwin to WA's Bullsbrook quarantine facility says the centre will now be prepared for caretaker mode. Six passengers who were on board a cruise ship at the centre of a hantavirus outbreak were isolated at the Centre for National Resilience north of Perth. This morning they completed their 6 weeks of quarantine and left for Perth Airport. Kathleen McDermott says today the team will turn to cleaning up the facility.
4: Today we'll prepare this facility to hand over to Department of Finance for ongoing caretaker activities.
1: Sport. France has defeated Iraq 3-0 in a rain-interrupted FIFA World Cup group game in Philadelphia. A goal to Kylian Mbappe had the French a goal up at half-time, which lasted more than 2 hours as a thunderstorm swept over the city. Once play resumed, Mbappe added a second before Ousmane Dembele put the result beyond reach. Iraq coach Graham Arnold says he was concerned that the extended break would cause his players to lose their focus.
5: It's all about who's going to switch on mentally and who's going to be, you know, focused straight away. And obviously a few of our mistakes could have contributed to, you know, to that long break of 2 hours with the storms.
1: Western Australia's weather: showers today over the southern goldfields, Eucla and southeast coast. Sunny in Perth today with light winds. Currently in the city, it's 21.6 degrees. 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It's 1:05.
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7: A very good afternoon to you. Thanks everybody who sent through little stories about what you wore to your wedding. I think Sparky Mike's story is a cracker. The church burnt down 6 weeks before his wedding, happened to be on his birthday, and he just spent 12 months going to confirmation classes so that he could even get married in the church. Oh, Sparky Mike. He does go on to say all ended well. Got married in a small church close to his wife's home, still married today, 32 years later. The church burnt down. That's, oh goodness, we've heard about wedding dresses being stolen. Jen sent through a beautiful, beautiful, beautiful photo. Oh, what a gorgeous bride you were, Jen. Very traditional white dress with sunray pleated skirt, plain bodice with square neck and straps. But the highlight, a sunray pleated cape that tied around her waist. She borrowed the veil, which was very long and was her train. And the veil was a pain to wear, Jen reports, as the guests kept stepping on it and nearly ripping it off her head. I've got another message from somebody who said they snuck into a store in the city to try on dresses while their mother sketched them. Then they went and bought the material and the trims, and this lovely listener's very, very clever mum, maybe a seamstress, made the wedding dress. Maz says she got married 40 years ago, hiked up to Sullivan Rock on the Bibbulmun Track. Her mother lived in Melbourne and insisted on helping her choose the dress, so she flew to Melbourne, explained she just wanted a simple summer frock that she could wear all summer. Maz's horrified mum kept trying to take her into all the bridal shops and trying to get her to try on gowns after 4 hours. Maz says she finally found a simple summer frock and handed over $75 the day. It was very hot, so she was very happy with her choice. Thanks, everybody, for getting in touch. We were having a bit of a history lesson as to the wedding dress before the news, if you're just tuning in and thinking, what on earth is going on? It is 7 past.

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0: And Slim is back.
2: Hello, Joe. And Slim Pickings is not going to be a total surprise today. It's all about camo because, as we know, today marks 10 years since we lost the great man. Such a great broadcaster. I think all of us were delighted by his sharp wit and his musings on life and what he knew about music, nobody knew. I feel so privileged. I got to learn so much about music from him because it was probably artists and musicians that were not from my time. Yet I loved the music, and he would sort of roll it out every day. And then I just fell in love with it. And then I thought, well, maybe I'm not from this time. Maybe I should have been on Outlander or something like that. But anyway, he's the subject of Slim Pickings today. And of course, we're sending all our love to Wendy and Jane and Jacinta and Ryan, all their partners and their grandees today, because we know it's a difficult day, but one where we want to reflect.
0: Celebrate and share the memories of him, and just remind everybody, what did he used to refer to Wendy as?
2: The War Office. The War Office. So, yeah, he had this knack for building up characters around him. So every day, you know, people wanted to know what Camo was up to, but also Wendy was a feature of the program. And then he had his regular guests like Ross Solly and Prue Ashurst, who used to do a classical music segment that made classical music appeal to the masses. And so all these people, he sort of surrounded himself. But what I liked about Camo was he was so prolific in broadcasting, and it was at a time when so many of the commercial radio stations were starting to wheel out breakfast crews. So you would have at least two or three people presenting the program, bouncing off each other. Some were good, some were not so good, yet he could hold court on his own. So even in the face of that sort of competition, as a one-person presenter, he was driving the ratings and was just such a force to be reckoned with. So I think that says a lot about Camo's abilities. His music was, well, he was born in 1951. So by the late 1960s, he was in his teenage years, and he was soaking up music from, well, pretty much all over the world, and bringing that music and those artists to his broadcasting. So I think today we'll hear a lot of music from the 60s, a lot of suggestions from you, because that was very much the foundation of his music. But then he would surprise you at other times and wheel out something that, well, sometimes I think he would set the mood with the music, and other times it had a special meaning for the day, but sometimes it would be an earworm, and he just wanted to torment you and to leave this in your head for the rest of the day. And I think if I play this little bit of music now, Joe, you'll know exactly what I'm talking about.

0: Oh, dear.
1: Oh, hey. Slim. Oh,
0: and people would ring. People would ring when he would do it and goes, tell him to stop. I can't stand this song. And then they'd ring back the next day. And after a week, they'll be going, I love it. Where is it? The grandkids love it too.
1: Oh, Slim, Henry, you've probably made Henry's afternoon. Henry sent a gorgeous message in earlier saying, I can't believe it's been 10 years since Ian passed. Please, please play one of his favourite songs. So you have done it.
0: And that is the mission today. So it's your chance to suggest a song you want to hear that you most associate with Ian Cameron. If you could send us a little anecdote about why you chose that song out of all the songs that he played and his big music library, we'd love to know why.
1: Slim, I am a bit too young to really, really appreciate the giant that was Camo. We only crossed paths a few times. My mother, on the other hand, I will never forget, you know, popping into her house in the morning, and she always had U2 on.

0: And was there Schnappy? Some Schnappy?
1: Schnappy the crocodile?
0: Some, yeah, like that. And that, to me, is the real sense of camo, you know, being at mum's house and having the Atrocia come on. And they're like, what is going on here?
1: Yeah, yeah. And even things like Eurovision. Who would have thought camo would have been one of the biggest Eurovision tragics of all time? So, I mean, that was very much what he did. He had that sort of wit, and but also a sensitivity. He was outrageous at times. And you put all that together and he was far from dull. And I don't know, I think I've learned a little bit about that. Who wants to live a dull life?
0: Certainly not you. I mean, you spent so many years working together, Slim, that the messages are just pouring in, both to remember Ian Cameron, but also to remember that incredible partnership the two of you had. What are a few of the most memorable things you did on the program? I mean, you did so much.
1: Yeah, we did some bizarre things. And I've got to say, just working with Camo was such a thrill that when I first took the job, I thought I might be there for, you know, a couple of years, because getting up at 2:50 in the morning, it's a big ask. And I was at a younger stage of life. So probably Camo thought, oh, well, Slim might do a couple of years. But I was just having so much fun, I could not drag myself away. It was just, you know, you laughed every day. And it was just such a joyous time that, you know, I sort of look back with such great fondness for. But one of the things with Camo was, and he'd certainly keep saying, I'm a 62-year-old man, I can't believe you're making me do this, but he would have a go at anything. So I remember one day I had an idea that we should go, well, you can't really use the word, but I said we should go hitchhiking for a week, but we didn't call it that because that was probably not the best way to describe it. So we called it Relying on the Kindness of Strangers. And basically what we did was we had to get around parts of WA without sort of
0: paying for a cab or,
1: yeah,
0: or having a car.
1: For anything and relying on the kindness of strangers. So the only thing we were allowed to do the first day, we had to earn a train fare to Mandurah. So
0: what did you do?
1: We went into the mall and we were busking for about half an hour. So he was playing his school recorder. And I was playing a little instrument called a Peruvian charango that I'd picked up in South America, but I
0: just kept it handy, you know, in your pocket for when you needed to make a few coin.
1: I have no musical training, so we spent a bit of time busking. Within about half an hour, we had enough money to get to Mandurah, and then that's where we had to rely on people picking us up and giving us a ride. And he said, I'm 62, you've got me thumbing for a lift. And we ended up travelling around sort of the lower part of WA. And we were picked up by truckies. We were picked up on the back of Harley Davidson motorbikes, a few drivers in cars. And on the final day, someone flew a light aircraft up to Dongara and picked us up and flew us back to the city. And the funniest part was, can you imagine nowadays getting away with an occupational health and safety report on what we're intending to do? So at the time, our content director, Justine Kelly, had to follow us in a car. And basically, she and the tech thought they were Cagney and Lacey, the way they were watching us get into a car after thumbing a lift. Anyway, it was just so much fun. And I thought, good on him. He would just do anything you ask like that. And he would bring his own personality and something different to the equation.
0: An absolute, absolute treasure. I mean, there was also, of course, the Declaration of International Dusty Day.
1: Yes, because he's always said Dusty Springfield doesn't get the credit she deserves. And so one day decided, I'm going to declare International Dusty Day. So he organised a media release through our marketing department that went out. And then some of the newspapers picked up the story that Ian Cameron was declaring International Dusty Day. And for some reason, this ended up on Dusty Springfield fan club sites around the world. And we even ended up with people, singers like Lulu, coming onto the program to share their memories of Dusty. And it just spread far and wide. And lots of countries just thought, what are they doing down there in Australia? So I think we received calls from 6 or 8 countries from the media wanting to interview Ian about what is this International Dusty Day and what are you doing? And it was just such good fun.
0: It's almost the spark of creativity, that wild imagination and the irreverence all just packaged together, and it was pure entertainment.
1: Yeah, and the one thing I've learned from Camo is he said good broadcasting is about holding a mirror up to your own life and letting other people come on the journey with you. And that's exactly what he did, because he would talk about

0: Rothfuss, the grandkids. But he also came from a time as a baby boomer where other people would hear those stories, but they were tapping into the shared experience because they could relate to a lot of the things he was talking about. So I think people just kept following him on that journey, and there was just this sort of this delight to see the way he interacted with listeners.
1: But also because of the unexpectedness of some of what he delivered.
0: Definitely, because you could get him to talk to someone that's been interviewed 100 times, and there would be certain questions as a producer you would give him because you would think, well, they're the basic questions that need to be asked, but he would always find something unpredictable or something fresh in that interview that you had never heard before. You'd never heard that person talk about, and that was what really made the difference.
1: A really honest conversation at the heart of it. Now, Slim, there is a story that you want to share with
0: I want to share some audio with you because we love hearing his

0: on the way to work, or it could be reflecting on a travel experience that that sort of linked to a world event that was happening at the time. And so he would open with this monologue, and sometimes it would go for 10 or 12 minutes. He would never have a script. It was just a natural story that was coherent and funny and articulate. And I remember thinking, even before we worked together, wow, this man's storytelling ability is, you know, is unmatched. So I thought we could play a little bit of audio. He spoke to Richard Feidler on Conversations a couple of times. So let's hear one of his memories that he conveyed to Richard.
1: Even though I had heaps of brothers, obviously, Robin was my best mate. He lived in Mount Gambier as well. He was about a year older than me, not quite. And we used to hang around together. I'd sleep at his place, and he was virtually like an 11th kid in our house, and I think he still almost regards my mum as his second mum. But we were a bit on the adventurous side, and Dad had a limestone garage just set away from the house, and on the back you had one of those boards that had all the silhouettes of various tools.
2: Oh, the saw, and the
1: hammers
2: drill,
1: and drills and what have you. Everything that was supposed to be hanging there. Mind you, there were no tools, just the silhouettes, because we'd lost them all. But he used to also stack up leftover paint, and they'd, you know, whitewash the house and do all this sort of stuff, and all the paints would be there. Robin and I prized open one of these tins of paint, and I don't know why we decided to do this. We've discussed it in more recent years. Why do you think we did that? And we decided to paint our tags. Now, tag was the word my mum used for penis, because the tag would tell whether you were a boy or a girl. And that seemed to make pretty good sense. So both of us dropped our dacks and painted our tags.
2: What colour, may I ask?
1: White. White, and high gloss. We must have gone across the road without our trousers on, because across the road there was a vacant block and it had what we used to call dandelions. They were the capeweed flowers, you know, the yellow things. And we plucked one each and stuck it down the end. It was pretty effective, apparently. Got bored with it, so obviously put the dacks back on. But bath time that night, coming back home, the mum used to...

0: Anyway, he suggested Terps. And it worked because we never did it again.
1: What a storyteller, Slim.
2: And what a voice, hey?
1: What a voice, what a voice. There are so many, many messages of love and also memories coming through, Slim. I've got one from Kim in Ellenbrook who's saying, please, please play Camo's favourite song, The Big Ones, Get Away. Although his favourite artist was Dusty Springfield, this was his favourite song. What a legend Camo was.
2: Yeah, and that song, The Big Ones, Get Away, was by Buffy St. Marie from memory.
1: You are correct. You've got some of the messages coming through too, Slim.
2: Yeah, Anne in Dawesville reminded me, wasn't it Camo who played Captain Beaky before his time? Another story, actor Sam Worthington was in a pub in the UK and Day Trip to Bangor came on. Sam's friends were astonished that he knew all the words to that particular song, and he explained that in WA there was a mad radio presenter who always played it, so there was good reason for that.
1: Oh, John's also referencing Day Trip to Bangor and writes it's truly entwined with the memory of Camo and it can't be listened to without thinking of him. And John says, look, I know Gibbo played it and I know it's just absolutely atrocious, but I now love it and it's just so Camo. And John says, Slim, I hope you're going okay today. I'll promise to refrain from derogatory comments about your musical taste for a week so you get a leave pass.
2: I think Camo's probably partly to blame because sometimes I'm drawn to a song that I think he might have played.
1: We'll give you that. Oh, Patricia and Pinjarra, we're thinking of you too. Patricia's just remembering when Camo died and she was up early to get ready for babysitting her two-year-old twin grandsons. And she went in to wake her husband with tears in her eyes and voice. Little did we know, writes Patricia, that her own beloved husband was to die suddenly 3 weeks later. And the anniversary of Camo always reminds Patricia of the other anniversary, and that is the power of community and what he built.
2: Yeah, exactly. Another person reminded us,

0: him.
1: And Tony, I think the premise was he wanted to tell people he was going to break through the sound barrier, and that if you were listening clearly, you would hear the moment that he would go through the sound barrier, and that's how he used the paper cup. But apparently people were running out of their homes into the backyard to try and see Camo flying over, and one woman tripped over and injured herself, but she was okay in the long run.
0: It was full on. Wonderful story. Thank you. Bye-bye,
2: love. Oh, Tony, thanks for reminding Slim of that. And that's what, I mean, all those years you spent together, that's what they were full of.
1: Yeah. And look, we miss him so much, and it was so tragic that Camo didn't get here to be here as long as he would like. But what a legacy he has left behind. And just who knows, Joe, how long he could have gone on in that top seat in radio, because he just had such a profound impact.
2: You might be able to help Andy and Como out, because he can only partly remember the story where Camo and his brothers were going to set a live 240-volt wire to a vehicle to electric.
1: Vaguely. I think Camo was in trouble with his father because, you can imagine, Camo would not have been the easiest child.
2: I didn't even want to imagine.
1: Yeah, and so he'd done something that had annoyed his father, and they thought, oh, we're in for it. So he convinced his other brothers to rig up some sort of situation to try and electrocute his father, to try and kill him.
2: Oh, my goodness. What? Oh, my gosh. Okay,
1: obviously, Duncan was here to tell the story, so it had a good ending.
2: They hadn't killed him off. Oh, there are so many memories. Helen in Caranup says her memory of Camo isn't even as a broadcaster. A customer of the CES wrote to his MP, who was Camo, complaining he was being harassed to get a job, and he received a reply advising him very clearly to get off his bum and find a job. That's exactly how he would have responded.
1: Look, I can imagine, even in the world of politics, he would have had some fairly blunt advice.
2: Pam went to Dusty's grave when she was in the UK and said, hello from a big fan, Ian Cameron in WA. Slim was such a great offsider, and they delivered a funny, sometimes hilarious and fabulous program. And miss them, writes Pam. Thank you, Slim. Rosemary was a bit of

0: Alone. It's a knick-knack, Paddywhack. Give the frog a loan. His old man's a rolling stone. Do you remember
1: this? I don't
0: this?
1: Remember that one clearly.
0: No, Mark says Camus delivered it with such style and somehow kept a straight face throughout. Thank you for the memories, writes Mark in Guildford. Slim, you are going to have such a time reading all of these messages. I'm sorry, I cannot go through them all, folks. There are just hundreds.
1: And Joe, it's going to be just as difficult to choose a song, but keep them coming through. We're going to play one after two. So we want you to nominate a song that you associate with Camo, and if you could send a line just to say why you chose that song over all the songs that you could have selected. So send them through on 0437 221025.
0: I did not realise that Jay in Mandurah has been at this game for so long. They texted Camo saying it was Talk Like a Pirate Day. Would he play Jimmy Buffett's A Pirate Looks at 40? And he did. So the Jimmy Buffett thing has been going for decades.
1: Yeah, yeah.
0: Oh, this is wonderful. Sue is saying thank you very much. Have fun with all your memories. And Slim, thank you for sharing some of those moments that you had with Camo over those many, many, many years you spent together.
1: It's been my pleasure. Love to do it.
0: Okay. Thank you. 0437 221025. Get your song suggestions through. Also a little bit of maybe just send through a sentence regarding the memory and why that song in particular, as Slim just pointed out. It is 1:30. We will have the headlines and a weather update for you in just a tick. And then we're going to give you some information regarding flight credits that hopefully you'll find useful.
2: Do you know the next Australian of the Year? Are they raising funds for those in need? Or building a brighter future? Conducting research? Or inspiring future astronauts? See them, hear them, nominate them at australianoftheyear.org.au.
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0: A very good afternoon to those of you just tuning in right around Western Australia. It is, of course, 10 years since Ian Cameron passed away, and I'm afraid you just missed Slim reminiscing about the wild and irreverent and surprising and downright stupid, some of them, things that they used to do. So many fond memories. But Slim is asking you, he is back, and for Slim Pickings this afternoon, he is asking you to send through the song that really, really makes you think of Ian Cameron. Keep them coming. 0437 221025. Coming up on the show, if you have still got flight credits from cancelled COVID trips, some are set to expire very soon. So stick with us and we'll give you all the information you need with regard to that. Right now, Jonathan Beale is here to bring you the headlines.
4: Thanks, Joe. In the headlines, detectives have appealed for public information to help solve a double homicide after the state government today offered a reward of up to $1 million for information leading to a conviction in the case. Erica Coyne and her son Lloyd Mitchell were found with critical injuries in their unit in Spencer Park in February. Ms. Coyne died at the scene and Mr. Mitchell later died in hospital. No suspect, motive or murder weapon has been identified. Detective Senior Sergeant Stephen Cleal says the case is without doubt the toughest he's ever worked on. The Federal Treasurer Jim Chalmers says today marks an important day for tax reform. His comment comes after Labor reached a deal with the Greens to pass changes to the capital gains tax discount and negative gearing. The Greens say they've secured several amendments, including preventing self-managed superannuation funds borrowing to purchase investment properties. The opposition says it will fight hard to scrap or repeal the tax changes. And the One Nation leader Pauline Hanson has clarified her position on paid parental leave following her comments last week at the National Press Club. During her speech, she said it was fair enough if women were not paid for maternity leave. Senator Hanson now says the comment was taken out of context. She says she supports the government-funded 26 weeks of parental leave, but businesses should not have to provide additional parental leave. More news, Joe, at 2 o'clock.
0: Thank you, Jonathan. It is, of course, a decade since we lost Camo, and so many messages coming through with memories and anecdotes. Maddie's even saying, thanks, crew, you've got me smiling on the tractor remembering Camo. Bielo, is there anything that immediately comes to mind?
4: Yeah, there's plenty that comes to mind. I always think of how inappropriate Camo was in the office. in a really, really lovely way.

0: I know he was inappropriate on air, but off air he was inappropriate times 10, which I loved. But there was a lovely moment about the time that he retired when I was with my erstwhile colleague, Tony Carr. Tony Carr, you may recall, is a newsreader and a sports journalist. Or...
1: And a man with dishwashing hands.
0: Is that right?
1: Yeah, doesn't have a dishwasher. He is the dishwasher.
0: Wow.
1: Yeah. Anyway, sorry, I interrupted you. Keep going,
0: That's
1: Billy.
0: huge. I'm just I'm going to
1: Breaking
0: take a minute to
1: news.
0: process that news. That's incredible. So we'd gone to Camo to sort of basically say, see you later. You know, I was expecting maybe a hug from the big guy, and I got a hug and a kiss. And I thought, that's really lovely because that's an indication of how much I mean to him. And then I stepped away, and Tony went in and said, Oh, I don't do that. Because he's, you know, he's a bit of a conservative guy in some ways. And Camo said, Well, I do. And grabbed him in a bear hug and gave him a big sloppy kiss on the cheek.
1: Camo's way. That's all it was to it.
0: It's Camo's way or the highway.
1: Good on you, Billy. Thank you very much.
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1: We do need to check in with Jess Lingard at the Bureau. 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
3: Hey, Joe.
1: Weather-wise, what's happening?
3: Well, we're sitting under a bit of a high-pressure system at the moment, so there's not a whole lot of weather, but a lot of fog first thing this morning, especially if you were in the southern parts of the state throughout the southwest. Great southern goldfields and all the way along the south coast. Because this high-pressure system is going to be with us through tomorrow and Thursday as well, be prepared for some more foggy conditions tomorrow morning and Thursday morning. Around the metro area, not seeing that fog through sort of the bulk of the metro, but if you are in the hills, prepare yourselves again tomorrow morning for the possibility of a bit of a foggy start. Otherwise, generally fine and sunny days. Temperatures are pretty pleasant. We're currently sitting at around 22 degrees in the metro area. There's a massive cloud band that's been with us through this week, stretching from the Pilbara down towards sort of Adelaide and even into parts of New South Wales. That is slowly starting to deteriorate. So hopefully those folks in the Goldfields and the Eucla District that have had a bit of a cloudy week so far, hopefully a little bit more sunshine coming into the rest of your week, and conditions up in the north of the state with the dry season are doing exactly what they are supposed to be doing. As I said, it's currently 22 degrees in the city. Overnight tonight, dropping down to a low of 8 degrees before another sunny day, top of 21 degrees tomorrow. More sunshine on Thursday, and then we've got a cold front coming through on Friday. This one looks like it should drop a decent drop of rainfall around the west coast and bring some of that rainfall into the growing regions. Little low pressure system comes spinning in through after it, and that'll just maintain the showers and the windy conditions through the weekend. So in for a run of wet days from Friday onwards.
1: Thank you very much for that, Jess. We always love it when we get the weather coming straight from you. Have a good afternoon.
3: Thank you, Joe.
1: Jess Lingard there. I'm just going to go back to a couple of memories coming through. Alice, with regard to Camo, says he had an amazing commitment to Gnomesville. And Alice, I remember Slim carrying on about those gnomes. I think at one point, wasn't the whole of the ABC foyer covered in gnomes? I think there was some. Yes, Slim's nodding at me. Debster in Nanup is saying, please, please play Schnappy the Crocodile. She'd completely forgotten about it. And I've got a message. Oh, Slim's come back in. I've got a message from Sue Slim that says, thank you both for the memories. Loving the program. Loved you all. I always loved that story of Camo and his brothers trying to kill his dad, Slim. And Sue started listening to Camo when her husband died suddenly and she was feeling so alone. And I think you will really appreciate this, Slim. Sue says, to start the day with Camo was such a joy. Isn't that almost... the most beautiful sentiment.
4: It sure is. And Joe, I do have the audio of that story of when he tried to kill his father, if you'd like to hear that in about 20 minutes' time.
1: Okay.
4: So why don't we dig that out and give that a play? And just on the gnomes, we called it the gnome coming. And what had happened was some of the gnomes had been washed away by a storm in the Ferguson Valley. So we decided to replace them and ask people to donate gnomes, which were put in the ABC foyer. And we thought, look, we thought we might get, you know, 20 or 30, but They just arrived by the hundreds and hundreds. We had to get a truck and have them transported down to Ferguson Valley, and they were scattered all over the place. So a lot of listeners I know did make the drive to go and see where their gnome might have ended up.
1: Again, the irreverence. I mean, the irreverence. Judy says one of his atrocious songs was, I'm not going to try and pronounce this with a German accent, Simon dein Heimat ist das Meer. And Judy says, I'm a first generation Aussie and her German parents played it regularly. Her husband was scarred for life when she sang and knew every word. The music, the power of music. I've got a message from somebody saying one of the great things Camo did was introduce us to new Australian music. Two songs that they have in their playlist are Busby Moreau, I Still Don't Believe, and local WA band The Warning Birds, Ghost Town, Thank You. So yeah, even contemporary music.
4: He was very keen to get new material out there, and not only Australian but even overseas. He sort of had his eye on Michael Bublé before Michael Bublé became famous. And just as he was starting to break through, Ian would choose an artist like that, play the music and thrash it, and then you'd find out they were going to number one weeks later. So that's the type of artist who we maybe heard of for the first time through Camo than any other avenue.
1: He knew how to spot talent.
4: He did.
1: And he spotted it in you. I've got so many messages about you that I'm saving, Slim. For all of you suggesting certain things, I'm noting them down and we will make it happen. Thank you very much, Slim. It is 20 to 2. Now, if you have still got unused COVID flight credits sitting in your account, some airlines will require them to be spent by the end of this month. So have you checked if you're about to lose money? How much do you have in credit? Have you used them? How hard was it to use them? We're going to get into that after some Kiki D.

0: Kiki D. I've got the music in me at 17 to 2. I've just had a message from the War Office herself. Wendy Cameron says she can't chat. She'd be teary, but she is loving all of the adulation of Ian. Using Princess Diana's words, there were three in our marriage. Dusty, whose favourite colour was vodka. Slim, doing a brilliant job remembering Camo's antics. So true. Camo, on our yearly wedding anniversary day, played someone, someone, someone who really loves me. Wendy Cameron goes on to say he did have a soft spot. All our love to you, Wendy, and also to the family.
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0: It is 1:45. Now, you all remember when COVID threw travel plans into chaos back in 2020. Borders closed, flights cancelled, travel plans put on hold. And if you were impacted, was it difficult to use your travel credits, or are they all still sitting in your airline account? 1300 221 0025. Very keen to get your observations. How easy has it been for you to use them, or are you still kind of trying to figure out what to do? Because customers from one airline with around $90 million in unused flight credits have only a week left to spend or lose the money. Cindy Lee is a senior lecturer in tourism and hospitality at Torrens University in South Australia. Good afternoon, Cindy.
2: Hello, Jo. Thanks for having me.
0: Cindy,
2: how are you?
0: I'm well, thanks, Cindy. Now, tell me what you have been looking into when it comes to COVID airline credits.
2: Specifically with Virgin Australia, we looked at, I guess, what has unfolded in relation to the unused COVID travel credits. We look at what measures were in place to ensure credit holders are notified about unused travel credits, and what opportunities, I suppose, was provided to them to utilise those credits. Because as you mentioned before, there's 93 million travel credits unaccounted for.
0: Yeah, I mean, it's a significant amount of money and credit.
2: That's right. And I suppose the question is what timelines were provided for credit holders to use those travel credits. We looked into all of that. We looked at what other airlines were doing, you know, how is this perceived in terms of fairness to its consumers, and to try and really understand the situation and what options are out there for people who still have unused travel credits and have just 1 week left to spend them.
0: Okay, let's look into it in a little more detail, specifically with Virgin, who last week changed the credit rules following some criticism. Can you explain those changes, please?
2: Yeah, so what happened on Friday last week, after immense political and also public pressure, they have extended the travel date. So previously, with the previous deadline, you would have to book your flights by the 30th of June and travel by the 30th of June. So that really left people with very little time to use the travel credit and travel. So what they've done with this new change is that they have allowed people to travel up until late May 2027. So they've allowed people a little bit more time to sort of travel and make the trip, but you would still have to book it by the end of this month.
0: And I mean, we moved on from COVID and kind of there was a new sense of, I don't want to say normal, but normalcy compared to what was happening during those years. And again, there's uncertainty with the price of fuel and the impact of the war in the Middle East. So these are decisions that require quite careful thinking.

0: So, and I think there's been a lot of reservations around traveling. As you mentioned, there's been multiple wars, first of all. We talk about the fuel shortage, but there's also other ongoing threats, like, I guess, events, you know, the rising cost of living, inflation. All of these add up, and it really creates really a really bad period for people to travel or to even think about travel. So I think if we look at the last 6 months, for instance, I don't think the idea of traveling would have been, you know, in people's priority list.
1: Front of mind. I'm talking to Cindy Lee. She's a senior lecturer in tourism and hospitality at Torrens University in South Australia, and particularly about unused COVID flight credits. And if you've got them sitting in your account, a bit of a warning, I guess, for you, because Virgin did change the credit rules following some criticism, but you still essentially, if I've got this right, Cindy, need to book your flights by, is it the end of next week, you said?
0: By the 30th of June, so exactly a week from today.
1: And what about other airlines? What have they done?
0: With Qantas, Qantas has now allowed credit holders to either claim or seek refund. Alternatively, they can continue to use the travel credits, but they have removed the expiry date. And Jetstar has done the same. So the two other airlines, major airlines in Australia, have removed expiry date. And I think in terms of, you know, looking at consumer fairness, I think that sounds like the right thing to do, to allow consumers the opportunity and ability to use those travel credits at a time that work for them in their circumstances.
1: And if people have got credits from Virgin, is there any other advice you've got for them? I mean, should they be checking in with their travel insurance? What options might they have there if booking a flight isn't something that they can manage right now?
0: There are several options that they can try to seek. They can try to seek a refund directly from Virgin Australia. But if you look at the updated policy, it says that a customer can seek refund, but it doesn't outline or stipulate under what circumstance they would need to honour the refund. Travel insurance can be another alternative. So if a traveller has purchased travel insurance, and within that travel insurance, the insurer does cover unused issued travel credits or any unused vouchers or prepaid expenses that were lost, you know, sometimes they could potentially claim, but this is, I guess, insurance specific and also policy specific. I guess the other option would be to revert to the consumer law to see what their rights are in terms of seeking refund. And I think it's really a matter of proving that their circumstances does not allow them to purchase the flight within the time frame provided to them.
1: Yeah, I'm getting some messages from people with experience here, Cindy Lee. Kieran says he paid for a return trip with Thai Airways in 2020, yes, and his refund was only for a one-way ticket, which is a bit disappointing, I guess. And somebody else is suggesting use your travel credit to book a fully refundable fare, then you can cancel or reschedule. Would you follow that advice, or...?
0: Clever, actually. I suppose that could be one way to do it. I mean, if you use your travel credit to purchase a flight and refund on, and that particular fare will permit you to seek refund, a full refund on that flight, that could be one strategy, I suppose. It really goes down to the fare rules and the nitty-gritty of it. But yeah, if the fare rules permit it, I don't see why not.
1: Just before I let you go, Cindy, what changes do you hope to come from this in the future?
0: I think looking at the precedents that's been set by other airlines like Qantas and Jetstar, I think I would like to see, first of all, more fairness in such instances, just because some of the circumstances have changed with, you know, during COVID, post-COVID. We've got other global disruptions that have occurred after. And these are money paid by consumers for a service that hasn't yet been delivered. And in terms of fairness, I would like to see more rights for consumers, more aviation-specific protections for customers, and also just a simpler process to seek refund when situations like this occur.
1: I mean, if you it kind of just goes to that sense of, does it pass the pub test, you know, fairness as a consumer.
0: Yeah.
1: And it just, I mean, this is why people, I guess, come up with workarounds like using your travel credit to book a fully refundable fare.
0: Yes.
1: If you don't feel like you're being treated fairly, well, then find a workaround. Cindy,
0: thanks
1: for your time this afternoon.
0: No problem. Thank you for having me.
1: Cindy Lee there, Senior Lecturer in Tourism and Hospitality at Torrens University in South Australia. We do have a statement from Virgin, and essentially customers with COVID credits will continue to have until the 30th of June this year, 2026, to redeem their credits. Any flights booked using those credits can now be taken up until the 27th of May 2027, providing customers with almost a further year of travel flexibility. Make of that what you will. 1300 221 0025 if you want to share your experience, either trying to use your COVID travel credits or maybe you've got quite a few in the bank and are rather concerned as to what is going to happen. It's 6 to 2. Here's some Akadaka for you.

0: Really doesn't need any introduction, that song, does it? Jason says, Joe, great to hear the mighty Akadaka on the old crystal set. And he's got the air bagpipes rocking. Good on you, Jason. True greatness on our very doorstep, writes John. We will be back after the news with Sabrina Hahn to answer all your gardening questions and more memories and music, remembering the great man that was Ian Cameron. Thank you for all of your stories, for all of your song suggestions that you've sent through on the text line and called about. Also, thanks to those of you who've been in touch regarding airlines. I'll come back to your thoughts after the news too. Right now, it's 2 o'clock.
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2: Australia's only cat historian tells the surprising and complicated story of our famous and infamous felines. The Cats of Australia by Jodie Stewart. Available in bookshops and online.
3: Good afternoon, Jonathan Beale with ABC News. The Federal Agriculture Minister says the government's next steps in responding to the detection of a deadly strain of bird flu in WA will be determined by experts and further test results. It's been confirmed two migratory seabirds found on a beach in WA's Great Southern last week were infected with the H5 avian influenza. The discoveries led to an increase in reports of dead or unwell birds across Western Australia, and several samples have been sent for further testing. Julie Collins has told Question Time those tests are initially undertaken in WA before being sent to the Australian Centre for Disease Preparedness in Geelong for confirmation.
4: Our technical experts continue to meet on a regular basis and will guide the next steps in our response as more information, such as testing results, becomes available.
3: The WA government says the quarantining north of Perth of passengers from a hantavirus-affected cruise ship has worked well. Six people who were on board the vessel have been released after 42 days in quarantine. The four Australian citizens, one permanent resident and one New Zealander, were living in a centre originally built in Bullsbrook to house COVID-19 patients. Senior WA government minister Rhys Whitby says the facility served its purpose and he's wished the passengers well.
5: I think it's worked well. I'm sure they're happy to be flying home to the east and getting on those aircraft this morning. I'm told, though, they have had very positive reports. 6 weeks is a long time. I've been told that they appreciated the service they were given.
3: The Greens have secured an 8-week extended inquiry into the federal government's proposed overhaul of the National Disability Insurance Scheme. In a deal announced today, the Greens agreed to vote in favour of the government's proposed changes to capital gains tax and negative gearing, partly in exchange for the extended inquiry. Greens Senator Jordan Steele-John says his party still intends to stop the NDIS bill from passing Parliament.
6: Let's be really clear. The Greens oppose Labor's damaging NDIS bill. We oppose their cruel NDIS cuts. We will be voting against their NDIS bill.
3: More top leaders are leaving KPMG amid allegations the consultancy firm used confidential information to bid for new business. Business reporter Amelia Turzon has the story.
7: The chairman, Martin Shepherd, has announced that he's leaving, along with two audit partners that are already being investigated by the corporate regulator over the whistleblower scandal. Mr. Shepherd only last week fronted a parliamentary inquiry which heard further allegations tied to its unidentified whistleblower that the Big Four firm used confidential information to bid for new business. The firm's Australian chief executive and its head of audits have both already resigned.

0: behind. Major brands that are dragged into the fallout include Lendlease, Optus, Dexus and Westpac.
1: WA's Skills and TAFE Minister says big companies need to take on more apprentices to improve the state's skilled labour shortage. Amberjade Sanderson says small businesses are shouldering the burden of training apprentices. She says the government has introduced many employer incentives to bridge the gap and lower TAFE waiting lists.
2: There is a wait list at TAFE for many courses. We've got people, West Australians, wanting to train. The limiting factor in many respects is getting employers to take them on. And as I said, small businesses are doing the heavy lifting.
1: Iran's top negotiator says he's discussed with the US the signing of an agreement to release over $17 billion in frozen Iranian assets. Washington and Tehran have wrapped up initial talks in Switzerland aimed at reaching a permanent truce. Iran denied claims by the US Vice President J.D. Vance that it would allow nuclear inspectors back into the country. Mohammad Bouguer Golibov says under the deal, Iran will establish a communication line for safe travel through the Strait of Hormuz.
3: There will be a hotline to contact in these 30 days based on Article 5 to coordinate so that ships that want to pass can move through with safety and speed.
1: Sport, Algeria has come from a goal down to beat Jordan 2-1 in their FIFA Men's World Cup group game in San Francisco. Nizar Al-Rashdan scored for Jordan in the first minute before Nadir Ben Bouali equalised in the 69th minute. Another goal to Amin Gureri then gave the Algerians the lead in the 82nd minute. Earlier, Norway beat Senegal 3-2, Argentina defeated Austria 2-0 and France had a 3-0 win over Iraq. Perth's weather, sunny today with light winds. Currently in the city, it's 21.9 degrees. ABC News, it's 5 past 2.
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5: Sabrina Hahn has just entered the building, my friends, and we'll be answering all your gardening questions a little later this half hour. I'm going to have to drag Slim into the studio because he is having such a time reading through all your song suggestions and also the memories that you've been sharing about in Cameron. Slim Pickings today, not a total surprise. It is all about camo because in Slim's words, as you know, today marks 10 years since we lost the great man. What a broadcaster he was, delighting you all. We will find out which song Slim is going to choose in just a tick. If you're just tuning in, we were talking before the news about flight credits, given that Virgin is expecting you to use any flight credits that you may have by the 30th of June this year, a bit of consternation from many of you. In fact, Rob says they have basically written off their flight credits with Virgin. They had flights booked and so on, and his views, we will never use them again. For that matter. Now, at 2:06, let's turn to the music. I've dragged Slim in here. G'day, Slim.
6: Hello, Joe. I've been going through the music library and we've been trying to find the song that sums up Ian Cameron. And of course, you've been suggesting what you want to hear, what song you associate with him. So many to choose from. We've had a few that are a little more offbeat, like The Wreck of the Edmund Fitzgerald. Jennifer Warne's got a mention with the Song of Bernadette, which is a beautiful song. And I know that Camo was absolutely in love with her album, Famous Blue Raincoat. Bucks Fizz got a bit of a mention if you want to get a bit more joyous. The Birds came up. Day Trip to Bangor.
5: Oh, so Day Trip to Bangor came up about 10,000 times.
6: It did. And they played that on Breakfast This Morning. So it's not that your recommendation is not appreciated, but I thought we will play a different song than has been played today.
5: Well, Slim, you've made Jason happy because he said, I'm begging you in the name of all things, please don't play. What does the fox say? Or the snappy crocodile or a Day Trip?
6: No, well, we did slip in a little bit of what the fox said, but I didn't play it in its entirety, but you were safe on this occasion.
5: Can I just need to read out a message because it is directed to you. Don't get too embarrassed, Slim. Dion writes, to the Slim but Savage one, beautiful memories, Brad, thank you. And he would also like to vote for some atrocious Captain Beaky. And Dion says, I was perhaps too young to believe Ian would one day not be there as part of my mornings. If I could have my time back, I would have hung on his every word. Brad, you, like Ian, are a beautiful, funny person, and I will cherish every moment you can share of your fantastic you. So there you go.
6: Thank you so much. And we'd all love to hear his voice again. And thankfully, we did store lots of archival material, and we're lucky we get that chance to hear that voice again, that magnificent voice. Other songs to come up, Joe, The 1st of May by the Bee Gees. It was the first song that Camo played in Albany in his broadcasting career. It was also one of the last songs he played on his final program here. But look, it's all been largely about Dusty Springfield.
5: Hang on, you've forgotten something.
6: Go on.
5: We're not doing the song, aren't we going to do...
6: We will.
5: Oh, okay, sorry. Yeah. Okay, yeah.
6: Hold your horses. Okay. I know you're excited.
5: I'm very excited.
6: But everybody wanted Dusty Springfield, and I'm so lucky. It almost feels like a collector's item, because when Camo did his last week at the ABC, he had this double CD album of Dusty, and he gifted that to me in the last week of working together. So that takes pride of possession at home, and so many lovely memories with his handwriting all over the cover as well. So you wanted lots of different Dusty songs, and the one we'll play in a few minutes' time is Going Back, because that is a song that he played on his final show at the ABC. We got the West Australian Symphony Orchestra to come in, and they did a rendition of that for Camo, which just reduced him to tears.
5: Goosebumps.
6: It was absolutely beautiful. So stay tuned for that well-known song by Dusty. In the meantime, a lot of you have been calling up or texting saying, what was the story about when Camo tried to kill his own father? And look, it's a very funny story. It's one he told to Richard Feidler, and we've managed to find the audio of that story. So if you don't know what we're talking about, this is a story from Camo.
7: He would read the Riot Act before we got to Mass, and he'd say, you play up today, I tell you something, I'm going to knock you. Always phrases like, I'm going to knock you into the middle of next week. You are going to think all your Sundays have come at once. Or the electric kettle cord. And that's when he really wasn't mucking around. So we'd think, yeah, we'll have to behave today. And he'd have the boys lined up in the pew in front, and the younger kids behind. So mum would always have a baby and a toddler and all that sort of stuff. And invariably, you'd get the giggles, usually at the most sacred part of the Mass. And Dad, in a very sacred way, would be going bash across the room, the back of our heads. And we'd know that we are going to be so in for it when we get home. But that makes it worse. And you're laughing and laughing and laughing. And in the finish, he'd just grab us and just drag us out of the church and fling us in the car. And he said, right, oh, you don't know what you're going to get when we get home. Then, of course, we'd start panicking about it all. And we get home. Peter in Charles Malcolm, stay in the car, rest inside. So Dad waits for everyone to go inside, gets his belt off, and starting with the youngest, Malcolm was always a bit spoiled, so he just got a tap. Then Charles get maybe two taps. I'd get half a dozen, Peter would get half a dozen, because we're the older ones. Anyway, I'd gone back inside, and I said, Pete, we can't go on like this. We've got to get rid of him. And Peter at that stage had just started secondary school, and he was doing physics. And I said, we've got to get rid of him in such a way that no one knows we did it. And we knew that later that day we were going across to my Uncle McInerney Maureen's place for lunch, which we often did on Sundays, so they'd come to our place. They were Presbyterians, so they'd fit in their services at some other place. And anyway, Peter had worked out that if we connected the electricity out of the shearer's quarters to the calf fence, there was already an electric fence into the calf paddock, and we wound the calf fence around the metal bumper bar of the microbus, it would conduct electricity up through the vehicle and kill him when he came out to open the car. We had to work it out so that we didn't kill everyone else as well. So what we'd done was push the microbus up close to the fence, put the wire around it, he did the necessary work in the shearer's quarters, and then we set the hose going so that all the ground was really wet. So that Peter worked out, this way you get a proper charge, and it meant that all the kids wouldn't have to get into the bus first because they'd make a mess. So we'd say, oh, we'll wait in the driveway while you get the microbus out, Dad. So out we come, we're all perched up in the driveway. He walked across to it, touched the door, It was spectacular. There was this blue flash, but it wasn't. It came out of the shearer's quarters and bang! And Dad just went backwards into the water. He's going, God, God, and standing up, and we panic because he's not dead. And I said to Peter, you better get that wire off the front of the car. So he's around the front and, oh, what's wrong, Dad? What's wrong? And he got it off the front of the car. And Dad said it must have... He didn't realise till he read my book that it was, in fact, an attempt on his life.
5: What a story. What a storyteller. And here is Dusty.

0: Slim, everybody's in tears.
1: Everybody's got goosebumps, haven't they? Great song. And we'll finish off with another one shortly that we were talking about before, The 1st of May by the Bee Gees, because it was, as I said, the first song that Camo played on Albany Radio, the last song that he played on ABC Radio Perth.
0: Now, you have to regale everybody with the story of when Dusty the musical was being made.
1: Yeah, this just came back to me when I was hearing that song, because they produced Dusty the musical starring Tamsin Carroll, and it began in the eastern states and then toured the country and came to Perth eventually. And it was a really great production. I don't know if you saw it, Joe, but the music was so good, and Tamsin Carroll was brilliant in this role. But before they got to the stage of staging the show, the producers felt like they were struggling with something. So they were working with the cast, and Tamsin, very accomplished performer, but they just could not put their finger on what wasn't quite working. And in the end, they flew Camo over to the eastern states, because he is unofficially Australia's greatest Dusty Springfield fan. And he basically...
0: I think it's official. I don't think there's anything unofficial about it.
1: He declared International Dusty Day, so maybe he is the world's greatest Dusty Springfield fan. So the producers sort of sent Camo over to the east, and he was there for a day or two. And
0: What did he pick up? Got him to watch
1: the performing, and they couldn't quite work it out. And he said, "It's just hit me, like Dusty Springfield, the way she conducted herself on the TV, when she was working to the camera on a TV performance, she had particular hand movements that went along with the songs she would perform." And it suddenly dawned on him that Tamsin was doing the hand movements way too quickly. So they adjusted the pace, and then he comes flying back to Perth, "Oh, just tell me how... it's all right. It's all back on track, because I told him to slow down the hand movements." So there you go.
0: Camo saved the day.
1: And then when the show came to Perth, we gave listeners a chance to go to some of the screenings. So I think I had to sit through Dusty the musical 6 times during its Perth run. So I felt like if somebody went down sick, I was the understudy for any of the roles.
0: I think you loved every second of
1: it. I would have too.
0: Thank you too for sharing all of those memories. Jan in Armidale says, "I always look forward to Camo and Slim on April Fool's Day. Plenty of mayhem always." Thank you everybody for sending through all of the love. Please stop crying. Here is one more song for the great man.

0: far away.
1: 1st of May from the Bee Gees for Ian Cameron on the 10th anniversary of his death. It is 22 past two. Oh, I do need to just let those of you asking know that the Dusty song that we played before is called

0: going back. Quite a few people saying, what was that song? It is beautiful.
1: Roots and Shoots with Joe and Sabrina. On Afternoons, 102.5 ABC Perth and ABC Radio WA.
0: Wipe the tears away. Sabrina Hahn is here. We're going out into the garden. There are so many tears and love and also so many messages. Lovely to hear from you. Family members and so on. We are sending you all the love in the world. Now, Sabrina Hahn.
2: Yes.
0: What are those clever Canadians doing?
2: Well, I think you should do a little story on this, but there's a small town in Canadian province of Quebec. And on the 9th of June, the town council unanimously adopted a resolution supporting the Universal Declaration of the Rights of the Tree.
0: Wow.
2: So they have recognised that that tree, that life on earth depends on trees, and that humans must act in fraternity and solidarity to protect them.
0: We're going to explore that in some more detail, I think, Sabrina. But, you know, it's reminded me of a time I had with an incredible musician that's now known as Anoni.
2: Right.
0: Previously Anthony of Anthony and the Johnsons.
2: Oh, yeah.
0: And Anoni was in Perth and we walked through the Supreme Court Gardens. This was decades ago. And she hugged every single Moreton Bay fig as we made our way to the concert hall. And I was recounting it because a mate was saying the other day, oh, I just need to give this tree a hug. We were having quite a difficult time with, you know, life.
2: Yeah.
0: And there is just, they are magnificent, magnificent creatures. And there are plenty of people who hug trees all the time.
2: And that's what forest bathing is all about. People go into a forest. Some take their clothes off, others don't, depending on the temperature, and they just lay down underneath trees. Now, the thing is, when you think about how much energy a tree has with the xylem and the phloem, so to pull up water and nutrients, there is so much energy goes on there. So when you hug a tree, that energy is there within
0: you. Flowing into you.
2: And you have energy coming out of you. So it doesn't surprise me that, you know, in Canada, actually, there were the indigenous tribes that had, they were healers of trees. So they would bring them around if a tree, a very sacred tree, so they would come around and they would actually work on healing the tree.
0: Now, I've just also been reminded of a conversation I had with Bob Brown recently.
2: Oh, beautiful Bob Brown.
0: And he dedicated his most recent book to Amrita Devi, who was the original tree hugger. Wow. Because she staged a protest, I think it was, oh goodness, it's 1700s.
2: Right.
0: Because there was, I'm gonna bungle this, but essentially there was a forest.
2: Yep.
0: And some people wanted to chop it down.
2: Yeah.
0: And she said, no, and stood there. She lost her life. But the trees, I think, were protected.
2: Wow.
0: Amrita Devi, yep, the original tree hugger.
2: That's amazing.
0: There we go. Let's all go hug a tree.
2: I think we need to also adopt the Canadian attitude towards trees and stop them from being cut down.
0: We will explore that in more detail. So Amrita Devi, an environmentalist from the Bishnoi community who sacrificed her life in 1730 to protect the trees. Okay.
2: Now,
0: amazing. Yeah, we can talk more about that later, but we have got quite a few people calling in to say, can I ask Sabrina a question?
2: Yes.
0: Which is why you were here. So we better do that. We better do that. Now, Jean would like to ask you about lavender. Good afternoon, Jean.
3: Hi. Hi,
2: Jean.
3: Sabrina. Hi. I have seven old-fashioned lavenders, which grew every year. They were magnificent. The bees came, and when they died off, I would cut them down really hard.
2: Yep.
3: And every year they would come back magnificently.
2: Yep.
3: This year they're all died.
2: Okay, so
3: are they old?
2: Yeah, I was going to say 7 years is quite old for a lavender, and what they die from is

0: Lavender.
1: Well, there's so many different lavenders out now. And I think any time you have an excuse to go to a nursery to buy a particular replacement, you never just get a replacement. You come out a trolley full of plants. So I think it's exciting. If a plant dies, you go and buy two plants or five to fill the space, Jean.
0: There's a world of opportunity awaiting you, Jean, I think.
2: Thank you very much indeed.
1: Thanks, Jean.
0: A world of opportunity. Now, we've got a message from Kellen Busso, who recently moved into a house. And Kel has sent through photos of some plants that he would like advice on. Should he be getting rid of them? What should he be doing with them? What are they, Sabrina Hart?
1: Most assuredly. Now, they changed the name of this plant. It started with an A and I've forgotten it because they changed the name and I can't remember what the new name is. But what I can tell you is a Mediterranean bush, and though the fruit is highly toxic.
0: I reckon get rid of them then.
1: Yeah, and the other thing is that that particular plant is responsible for at least 6 dog deaths a year because the dogs eat the berries and it's a very painful death.
0: Kel,
1: get rid of them.
0: You've got a world of opportunity of planting different plants ahead of you too.
1: Yeah, absolutely.
0: I mean, Kel has got quite a significant size plant.
1: They're huge. I would definitely, if you've got kids visiting or you have dogs or you don't particularly want highly toxic plants in your garden,
0: dig them out. Get rid of them.
1: Yep.
0: Sabby, just very quickly, Matty's saying, is it okay to plant more lavender in the spot if a fungal infection?
1: Oh, yes. Because it's actually in the plant, not in the soil.
0: Fantastic. Okay, we are going to pause gardening roots and shoots for a tick and we will be back after the headlines and a weather update at 2:30. Jonathan Beale is back in the studio with the headlines.
3: Thanks, Joe. The Federal Agriculture Minister, Julie Collins, says the government's next steps in responding to the detection of a deadly strain of bird flu in WA will be determined by experts and further test results. It's been confirmed two migratory seabirds found on a beach in the Great Southern last week were infected with H5 avian influenza. The discovery has led to an increase in reports of dead or unwell birds across Western Australia, and several samples have been sent for further testing. WA's Skills and TAFE Minister says big companies need to take on more apprentices to improve the state's skilled labour shortage. Amber Jade Sanderson says small businesses are shouldering the burden of training apprentices. She says the government has introduced many employer incentives to help bridge the gap and lower TAFE waiting lists. And Iran's top negotiator says he's discussed with the US the signing of an agreement to release over $17 billion in frozen Iranian assets. Iran has denied claims by the US Vice President J.D. Vance that it would allow nuclear inspectors back into the country. Mohammad Baghir Golibov says under the deal, Iran will establish a communication line for safe travel through the Strait of Hormuz. More news, Joe, at 3 o'clock.
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4: 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Weather.
0: Over to you, Slimbo.
5: Hello, Joe. We've got a couple of smoke alerts around the place. One for Wilbinga, Marajini up Wanneroo and surrounding areas. That's in the Shire of Gingin and the city of Wanneroo. There's another smoke alert for Les Murdy, Kalamunda, Forestfield, Orange Grove and surrounding areas in the city of Kalamunda and the city of Gosnells. They are both a result of prescribed burns. The smoke expected to clear by mid-morning tomorrow. Broome, 29.8 degrees, sunny conditions. Carnarvon, 25.8. 22.5 in Geraldton. Busselton, mostly sunny, 15.9. 15.8 degrees, partly cloudy in Esperance. Perth, sunny weather. We were looking for a top of 21 degrees, but we've got up to 22, so it's positively balmy. Joe, maybe I've put away my budgie smugglers too early this season for the winter break.
0: Well, whip them back
5: still
0: out.
5: Warm, I will. Sunny weather, 21 degrees tomorrow. Thursday, we'll get back up to 22.
0: Oh, delightful. Now, hang on, Slim.
5: Yes.
0: Ian Cameron, megastar, matches? Greg sent through a photo. Are you familiar with this?
5: Look, this was before my time, but Ian used to call himself the megastar. I think that was on his first stint with the ABC

0: in the 80s. And it's a sign of changing times, isn't it, that you would find a megastar matches packet for lighting a cigarette. So back in the day, they were different times. And yes, there were matches produced with Ian's mug on the front.
1: Megastar breakfast, Monday to Friday, 5 till 8:30.
0: And the only reason I know that is we found an old packet lying around the building somewhere, or one of the staff members brought it into work. So I must admit, I had not known about that until then.
1: Well, there, even you were learning something, my friend. Thank you, Slim. Thank you, Slim.
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1: In case you've forgotten, the number you need, 1300 22 1025. Sabby, we've got a message from Freo Cookster, who's just saying thank you for raising that initiative in Canada, and we will talk more about that later. But you need to fill me in on something.
3: Yes.
1: Libby wants me to let you know that she's invented a new dance.
3: Ooh.
1: It's called the Millipede Stomp.
3: So I reckon, Libby, that would be a bit like tap dance because, you know, when millipedes come in, they come in as a wall of millipedes. So that stomp would be, it'd be a bit like, you know, the Irish dancing, Celtic dancing.
1: The hands don't do anything. It's all the
3: feet. Foot's doing it all. Oh, so good on you, Millie. Clearly on the move, the old millipedes.
1: Good on you, Millie. Now, Trevor is, I think Trevor wants some advice with planting something. Good afternoon, Trevor.
4: Yeah, good afternoon. How are you?
3: Yeah, good, Trevor.
4: Yeah, good, thank you. I was just inquiring, want to plant I think it's called a liquid amber or a golden amber.
3: Liquid amber, yeah.
4: Liquid amber, yeah. I'm in Jarrodale. I just want to know the best sort of soil.
3: They will love the soil in Jarrodale. They love the soil. They'll love the cold winters. You'll get superb colour out of them. Now, if it's really heavy, because it's usually sort of loamy gravel, but it can be loam clay gravel.
4: There's a bit of coffee rock up there as well.
3: Oh, you've got coffee rock, yeah. So they're going to love it, Trevor. But what I would do is put it in with a bit of compost as well.
4: Compost, yeah. And also I want to incorporate mum and dad's ashes with the soil as well.
3: Oh, that is so beautiful, Trevor.
4: They're from England. They love the liquid ambers.
3: Oh, that's a beautiful idea. So I would put with ashes, because my mother's under a Banksia. So what I did was I prepped the hole. I put compost and a bit of cow poo in the bottom of the hole. Then I put half of her in the bottom of the hole, and then put the other half in the top layer of the soil and put mulch over that. So
4: awesome.
3: Was above and below the tree, because they will feed from above and below. And I think it's a beautiful thing to do with someone that you've loved, and you've got their ashes, and you go out to that tree, and every day you go and talk to the person that you love.
1: It is absolutely special and a gorgeous idea, Trevor. I was talking to somebody recently, an artist, and they had their mum was still on the family property that had been there six generations. Trevor, before you go though, I just want to check something with Sabrina, because there is a lady that I've interviewed a few times called Cara Walker, who has a funeral company, and she started a petition because she wants to see what appetite there is for, it's like a natural composting system.
3: Oh, yes.
1: Now, she said to me that you actually do need to be careful with ashes because of the way they're treated when the human body is cremated.
3: Yep.
1: That somebody brought it up, that you do need to be a bit careful because
3: they can be a
1: little bit no, but for the plants, like, do you think it's fine because of some of the toxicity with them?
3: Definitely if you're putting in Banksias, Hakeias, Grevilleas, things like that. But because you're sprinkling it, so I don't know about all human bodies, but my mother fitted in a shoebox size, and that's why I think, Trevor, it's good to put a bit at the bottom and a bit at the top.
1: Okay, yeah, there we go. Yeah,
4: okay, yeah. We'll do that. Yeah. Another quick thing about the clearing of the trees.
3: Yes.
4: Google Kingsbury Drive in Jarrodale and see what they've been doing up there.
3: Oh, I will do that, Trevor. Is it good or bad?
4: Alcohol with the bauxite.
3: Yep. Bad.

0: Don't get me started.
1: Trevor, happy, happy planting. We do have some lines free, 1300 221 0025, if you want to ask Sabrina a question. On the text line, we've got a message from Linda, who's in Fitzroy Crossing.
0: Yeah.
1: Lovely to hear from you, Linda.
0: Yeah.
1: And Linda asks, is our lovely Boab tree from the Kimberley still alive in Kings Park?
0: Absolutely it is. Now, remember, at this time of the year, we don't have the same climate as you do up in the Fitz, but so they tend to go deciduous. So the tree might be looking a little bit bare at the moment, but it is most definitely alive. Yeah.
1: Good news. It's a gorgeous tree. It's a gorgeous tree.
0: Yeah.
1: Give us a call, 1300 221 0025. Sabrina is here at your disposal and is a font of knowledge, which is not news to anybody.
0: Not all knowledge, because I couldn't remember the name of that plant, and Marion's asking me to repeat the name of the poisonous berry plant. I couldn't, because I couldn't remember its bloody name, and they changed its name.
1: It is possibly, not that easy to find.
0: No. There's hundreds.
1: Yeah.
0: If you bring up that picture, I have this little app and I'll find out what it is.
1: There we go. Marion, stand by.
0: But we'll carry on and...
1: I've got another question for you.
0: Other question.
1: 1300 221 0025. Call now, because I know what happens. Everybody calls in and then we run out of time, and we've only got 10 or so minutes left. A Dean in Serpentine wants – oh, no, that's not what I was going to do. I wanted to do this. Brian says, Sabrina, my wife has sprouted about 20 kwandongs in a pot with a palm tree in it. What do we do with them? Will they still require a parasitic plant? We harvested the kwandongs from our farm. Thank you, Brian.
0: Oh, Brian, you lucky duck.
1: My stepfather used to make kwandong jam, and we as kids used to be like, oh, kwandom jam. I think I told you that before. Condom jam.
0: That'd be lovely to tell your guests when they come and visit, wouldn't it?
1: And sticky. What does Brian do then?
0: The Google search is useless. There's none of those that they're suggesting. If people, I will find out, and I'm going to text it.
1: The name of the poisonous berry.
0: The name of the poisonous plant that I can't remember because they changed its name.
1: Okay. We will get back to you, Marion.
0: Okay, Marion, I'll get back to you. Now, what am I doing? Kwandongs.
1: Kwandongs in a pot with a palm tree in it. What do we do with them?
0: Okay, so I would not leave them in with the palm tree, actually. So if they're small, you're better off with the ground cover. So even putting dichondra in there is enough for small kwandongs to hook on. When they get bigger, you're better off putting them near a wattle tree, because they make really good partners for kwandongs. So, but I would cut the, if you cut a palm tree, you cut its main leader out, it dies. It's kaput. So go and get some dichondra or just a fine leaf
1: covering
0: to put, sprinkle even the, you can't get dichondra seed anymore. Anyway, buy a ground cover and put it in the pot with the baby kwandongs.
1: Okay, and then you can have kwandong jam.
0: Yeah.
1: Your heart's delight. What? Maddie says, Brian, how did you get them to germinate? So, Brian, if you're listening still.
0: Yeah, ring us up.
1: Somebody would really like to find out how you got them to germinate. I think it was Brian's wife managed to get them to germinate, Maddie, but hopefully you'll get back in touch.
0: I have ever got kwandongs to germinate was I shoved them in the compost. Left them there for probably 8 months.
1: Neglect.
0: Well, also the heat of the compost. People swear by putting it through an emu's stomach, like getting the emu to eat it. But it's a bit hard to find where I live, wandering emus.
1: Let's head up to Exmouth. They're always wandering around Exmouth Town.
0: And Denham. In Denham, they're all in the main street and they play in the parks. It's hilarious.
1: We need to head north. That's all I'm hearing.
0: We do.
1: That is all I'm hearing. Okay, I don't know why we're scary this afternoon. Nobody's calling.
0: No one's
1: just
0: ringing.
1: Sending in text messages.
0: We feel unloved.
1: Greg in Yanchep called in. Didn't want to talk to us. That's okay, Greg.
0: That's
1: we'll forgive
0: all right.
1: you. Wants to know if you can grow pistachios in Perth, and is it hard to do?
0: You can grow pistachios in Perth, and there used to be a big pistachio farm up near Gingin, and I think I don't know what happened, but it's no longer there. So you will need six. You'll need male and female. They like it tough. They don't like really gutless sandy soil, however. So you would need to get some loam and mix that in with the sand. But, yeah, you can definitely grow pistachios here.
1: And then you can make lots of delicious food with them.
0: Mm.
1: They are yummy. And they're expensive. They are expensive.
0: They're hard to harvest.
1: Hi, Sabrina. My mum, Christine, has been listening to you since before she can remember and wants to say the biggest thank you from herself and Dad and the rest of us. A big tribute to you from mum for over 35 years of service, Christine, and family, Emily's mum.
0: That's so lovely. That is so beautiful. Thank you so much.
1: That is lovely. Now, Caroline would like to ask you about peace lilies. Hi, Caroline.
2: Hello. How are you?
0: Yeah, good.
2: I have a peace lily.
0: Yeah.
2: He was growing very nicely inside in a filtered light position.
0: Yeah.
2: Then about 8 weeks ago probably, he decided that he didn't like life very much.
0: Oh. His
2: leaves are going brown. He's been repotted. He's had fertiliser. He's still growing some leaves, but his leaves are all turning brown. So I don't know whether he's going to grow or if he needs to rest in peace.
0: Okay. So... did he sort of go a bit malignant to war quickly, or did it take a while?
2: No, he did it quite quickly.
0: Oh, okay. So it can be sometimes potting mix dries right out and becomes hydrophobic, and the water actually goes through the sides of the pot rather than get absorbed.
2: Mm-hmm.
0: The other problem can be the other way, that it's got too wet and the root system has rotted.
2: Yeah, well, we did repot him.
0: Yeah.
2: And, well, he didn't look much better, so we thought we'd repot him again in fresh potting mix again.
0: Yeah.
2: But he seems to shoot up a middle leaf and then that leaf goes brown.
0: I reckon it's got a fungus inside the root system, and I think you'll be pushing a proverbial peace lily uphill.
1: I think this is an opportunity, Caroline. This is an opportunity possibly for a new plant.
2: I did find I showed him and said, if you don't grow like this, you're going to leave.
1: He didn't listen.
0: I think he may well be composted.
2: Okay. Thank you very much.
0: Thank you.
1: See you, Caroline.
0: Very now, bad news, Caroline.
1: John is in Woodvale. What's going on with your fig tree, John, or the figs?
3: Oh, summer was magnificent. It's never delivered so many figs. Thank you. And thanks for taking the call. So I've pruned it on the weekend.
0: Yeah.
3: And I noticed quite a lot of the cuttings had big, knobbly scale.
0: Bumpy
3: looking.
0: Fig scale. And they look like little jewels, actually, like little hats.
3: Little pixie hats.
0: Yeah, that's right. So now there's lots of things that eat scale. The little birds eat scale. The green lacewing eat scale. If you have any geckos, they wallop about 100 a day. Or you can resort to using a pest oil, like an organic oil spray. Or, depending how big your tree is, John, don't know how big it is, I take to mine with a scrubbing brush and soapy water. Just scrub off up and down the branch, and that's... sloughs them all off. So one scale will have 300 eggs under it.
3: Oh, and my goodness.
0: All the scales are girls. They don't need any boys in the house. So that's why they proliferate. 300 little baby girls all popping out from each scale.
3: So all the leaves on the ground that have both dropped, should I rake them up and put them in the bin?
0: Yes, definitely. Do not compost those.
1: Okay. Do not let them spread, John. Do not let them spread. Happy scrubbing.
0: Don't let the girls free.
1: We've managed to locate Brian
0: of
1: the Kwandong fame. Brian, so many people want to know how on earth your wife got them to
0: germinate.
4: Oh, well, my wife's at work and I probably don't know much myself, really. I know all she did is she harvested the, bulbs or nuts, yep.
0: Yeah.
4: And she made condon chili paste out of them, which is really yummy.
0: Yeah.
4: And then she put the seeds in a pot when she took them to Perth. And then a few days, a bit later on, she realised that they were germinated.
0: Did she take the ovary, like the nut out of the shell?
4: I think she did, yes. I think that was the intention of putting him in the pot just to give it a go. And,
0: Okay, so that's the thing for people, is to take the nut out of the shell or even crack the nut. And what I did with mine is I didn't take the nut out of the shell, but I smashed it with a hammer first.
1: That must have felt good.
0: Yeah, it was great. Do you know, the only way for kwangdongs and macadamia nuts, in the olden days, they had the rubber mats that were in lines. So you just go, punk, punk, punk, punk, punk, punk, punk. You put all your nuts in a row and then you get your hammer and go, dunk, dunk, dunk, dunk, dunk, dunk. So after the punk, punk, punk, punk, dunk, dunk, dunk, dunk, and your nuts don't go ping and fly off.
1: Oh, Brian, you're going to have to let your wife know that her kwandongs are the talk of the state.
0: Yeah.
4: She did, when she was looking and trying to find out more about it, she did work out that it was not an easy task. I don't know actually how many seeds put in, but to get 20 to strike was, I thought, was a pretty good.
0: I think
4: pretty
0: it's
4: good,
0: remarkable.
1: So. Well, if she's up for sharing a few more tips, we would love to hear from her when she's available. Brian, thank you very much for that. I do just have to go to John in Darkin's message.
0: Yes.
1: His favourite dish when he's in South Australia, the only place he has found it, is fillet of roux drizzled with kwandong sauce.
0: Oh, yum.
1: Yum, yum, yum. Back to the questions. Amanda's in Bunbury. Amanda, over to you.
5: Hello. We've got to renovate an old garden, and at the moment I think it's a bit overgrown. There's it's a small yard. It's got two gum trees, three callistum and three peppermint trees, about eight fruit trees, and I can't find the dog, and he's a Saint Bernard. I need help.
0: Dearie me, that's hilarious. So you're deciding on what you will remove. Is that...
5: Yeah, well, the peppermints and the callistemons and the gums, I feel, have to go because they're just... It's a small yard. It's just way too much.
0: Yeah, so overgrown. So will you leave any of the trees or are you going to do a big replant?
5: No, they're old. I want to keep them, but I've just got to find out what's in there. So, but... If those ones, they're giant, so they should come out, because there's no light coming in.
0: Yeah, so this is what happens when you inherit someone else's garden. So, Amanda, I had, when I moved into my place, I took out 22 trees and I now have 48. So for every tree
1: curation.
0: Yeah.
1: You're curating the garden.
0: And don't forget, in those days, people were given... saplings of things like lemon-scented gums and enormous trees that are not really little
1: for the
0: urban backyard trees. So, Amanda, what you need to do, though, is you need to actually just remove one tree at a time because it will change the aspect of the whole garden. Even when you take out one tree, the bottle brushes, I'd get rid of them. The peppermint tree, you can prune them quite hard. So some of the trees you'll be able to tame, but if you've got enormous trees that are taking up the whole yard and you want to have a garden, just be aware that, for every tree...
1: Tread slowly, maybe.
0: Yeah. So for every tree you take out, it's a good idea to replace it with a smaller tree and a tree that's functional for you.
5: Good. Thank you.
0: Okay. Thanks, Amanda.
1: Happy curating. Let's have a chat to Sarah. She has got a question about planting next to a peppermint gum, I think. Is that right, Sarah?
6: Mm-hmm. Hi. Yes. It's a peppermint tree, but what I planted was a Banksia dryandroides.
0: Yes.
6: And,
0: yes.
6: because I'm just running out of places to plant stuff. So I took a chance to put it.
0: Now, that should be fine there.
6: All right. And it's also, there's another plant near it that's like, it's a native, but it's like a pink pincushion type plant.
0: Okay.
6: I don't know if I'm cramming in too much in one spot and the shade of the peppermint.
0: No, you never cram in too much. So if it's a pincushiony one, it could be one of the Proteaceae from down south, down around Albany, and that should be fine as well. The other thing that will do well, Sarah, is Thomasia, Thomasia, and the beautiful grass called Orthosanthus.
1: Happy planting, Sarah. I'm going to whip through these because we're almost out of time.
0: Yep.
1: Mary, over to you, a big tree pruning question.
7: My ponytail, and it's 70 inches around its bum.
0: Oh!
7: and it's had 13 flowers.
0: Wow. Oh, my goodness. So do you want to prune it?
7: Yes.
0: Okay.
7: And the bottom? Yes.
0: You can. You can prune the ponytail palm, particularly once flowering is finished. So you can take some of the arms off. You can also, so you take an arm off and cut it down halfway and it'll shoot from that. So thin it out and its bum is that big. That is amazing.
1: Oh, you lucky thing, Mary, you lucky thing. And just finally, over to you, Ed. What was your question?
8: Oh, that's me.
1: Yes,
8: thank
1: that's you.
0: Yeah.
8: Hello, ladies. I bought it literally about a year ago. I bought two of them.
0: Yep.
8: A leptospermum. Have I got the name right?
0: Yeah, leptospermum. Yep.
8: That's the one, and it's not growing. It's sitting there looking at me.
0: Okay. Go on.
8: Are they slow growing or what are they?
0: They are. So they're slow growing. They need full sun and not too much water. So if they get too much water, they sulk. But they'll grow in Wilson as long as they're in full sun. Slightly acidic soil, Ed.
1: There you go, Ed. Words of wisdom. We have got so many messages about kwandongs. Thank you, everybody. I'm going to make sure Sabby knows. Good on you for managing to germinate them. And thank you, Sabby. Let's go hug a tree.
0: Let's go and hug lots of trees.
1: Here's somebody who loves to hug a tree, Joni Mitchell.

0: And that was Joni Mitchell. Thank you for your company, those of you who've been listening right around Western Australia. For those of you in the metro area or listening on the app, Ollie's here to fill you in on what's coming up on Drive.
1: Well, first I'm going to reveal something behind the curtain, which I shouldn't do. I'm going to throw you under a bus. Must be a Joe thing.
0: Uh-oh.
1: Because just then, you might have not noticed Joe trilling, but you were just giving a little bit of a jig as you were listening to...
0: Was I dancing?
1: Yes. And Joe McManus likes to talk about it being what she would describe barbecue dancing. So I think that's your version of barbecue dancing.
0: Thank you very much.
1: That's all right. I just thought I'd just, you know, reveal something behind the curtain.
0: I do a lot of hand movements. I remember interviewing a conductor once and at the end of it he said, it's like what I do. You're conducting.
1: Anyway, good little quirk. Hey, this afternoon, Jason Featherby's coming in for Feather Your Nest. Obviously, CGT negative gearing going to pass the Senate after a deal was struck with the Greens. Jordan Steele John will be on the show today to discuss the deal that has been done with the government. And also, part of that deal is an extension to the inquiry into the changes to the National Disability Insurance Scheme. He's hot to trot on that. So Jordan Steele John will join us on Drive today. We'll also have a chat to residents in Bullsbrook, Joe, which is kind of ironic, the timing here. The end of the quarantining period there for those involved in that ship, they go home, and now they're talking about developing this, obviously, into a prison. So there's a feasibility study out from the government. Local residents have got their hands on this feasibility study. We'll have a chat about that and more from Three.
0: Good on you, Ollie. Keeping you company for the drive home. Thank you, everybody, for all of your love and sharing the memories of the late Ian Cameron. I know a lot of tears were shed and I know how special it is for Slim. So thank you very much. We will chat again tomorrow. Have a safe afternoon, whatever you are up to. Hopefully you're enjoying a bit of this sunshine. Right now, 3 o'clock, news time.
2: Good afternoon. This is ABC News with Jonathan Beale. WA's Corrective Services Minister says an early feasibility study is underway into turning the state's quarantine centre into a prison. Six people who'd been quarantined at the centre after being on board the hantavirus-affected cruise ship MC Hondius left the facility earlier today. The Minister, Paul Papalias, previously floated the idea of using the facility as a solution to overcrowded prisons. In a statement, he says assessment work is in its early stages and no final decisions have yet been made. Mr. Papalias says a number of issues are being considered, including suitability, cost, and how the idea would compare to other options being considered. Detectives have appealed for information to help solve a double homicide after the state government today offered a reward of up to $1 million for information leading to a conviction in the case. 69-year-old Erica Coyne and her son, 50-year-old Lloyd Mitchell, were found with critical injuries in their unit in Spencer Park in February. Ms. Coyne died at the scene and Mr. Mitchell later died in hospital. No suspect, motive, or murder weapon has been identified. Detective Senior Sergeant Stephen Cleal says the case is complex.
3: This is without a doubt the toughest investigation that I've faced in terms of identifying what has happened, when it's happened, who's involved.
2: The Federal Treasurer, Jim Chalmers, says today marks an important day for tax reform. His comment comes after Labor reached a deal with the Greens to pass changes to the capital gains tax discount and negative gearing. Under the agreement, self-managed superannuation funds will be stopped from borrowing to purchase housing, and the inquiry into proposed changes to the National Disability Insurance Scheme has been extended. Mr. Chalmers has told Parliament economic reform is needed.
4: This is a really important day for tax reform in this country. Securing the agreement of the Parliament for our tax reforms means that we are now putting the core elements of those reforms in place.
2: The opposition leader, Angus Taylor, says the coalition will fight hard to scrap or repeal the tax changes. He says his party will campaign against the changes every day between now and the next election.
5: My personal KPI is to get rid of these toxic taxes and to go one step further, which is to reduce income taxes for all Australians. And that's what our tax back guarantee will do. Labor's plan is to keep increasing them.
2: Alleged war criminal and Victoria Cross recipient Ben Robert Smith will no longer attend an event at the Australian War Memorial tonight. The veteran had his bail conditions varied last week to attend the official opening of Anzac Hall in Canberra. He's facing five counts of war crimes murder. He denies the charges. The War Memorial has confirmed Mr. Robert Smith will not be at the event but would not provide a reason. The UK Labour Party has thanked the Prime Minister, Keir Starmer, for his service to the British people after he resigned. His departure paves the way for newly elected Makerfield MP Andy Burnham to replace Sir Keir. Nominations for a leadership contest are open until mid-July, but Mr. Burnham is the only member to put his hand up so far. Sir Keir's popularity plummeted during his less than 2 years in office, prompting many in his own party to call for his resignation. UK Labour MP John Slinger is a staunch supporter of Sir Keir and says his resignation marks the end of an era.
6: I have been defending him as far as I could in the last few days, weeks, months. I believe that he was doing a very good job. History will look back very favourably on what he did.
2: Sport. France has defeated Iraq 3-0 in a rain-interrupted FIFA World Cup group game in Philadelphia. A goal to Kylian Mbappe had the French a goal up at half-time, which lasted more than 2 hours as a thunderstorm swept across the city. Once play resumed, Mbappe added a second before Ousmane Dembele put the result beyond reach. Iraq coach Graham Arnold says he was concerned that the extended break would cause his players to lose their focus.
7: It's all about who's going to switch on mentally and who's going to be, you know, focused straight away. And obviously a few of our mistakes could have contributed to, you know, to that long break of 2 hours with the storms.
2: In other games, Algeria beat Jordan 2-1, Norway defeated Senegal 3-2, and Argentina beat Austria 2-0. To the weather, sunny in Perth today with light winds, sunny again tomorrow with light winds, a low of 8 degrees overnight before a top of 21, currently 21.7. 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
11: Hey Perth, it's Ollie. Here we go.
1: Good afternoon, welcome to Drive. It's a beautiful winter's afternoon in our city and it is great to have your company today. We are standing by to hear from the WA Agriculture Minister, Jackie Jarvis, shortly. She's expected to give an update on bird flu H5N1, and we will bring you the latest as it happens. Keep it locked in right here to 102.5 ABC Perth. Coming up, Bullsbrook residents confirm that the state government's undertaking a feasibility study to turn the Centre for National Resilience into a corrections facility to take the pressure off our overcrowded prisons. Now, do you find this a wee bit ironic? The passengers who were quarantining at the centre after being on the hantavirus cruise ship, well, they're now free to return to their homes. So there's questions about its future use. Or do you believe that this Centre for National Resilience is underutilised? Pick up the phone, give me a call, 1300 221 025. I'd love to hear you weigh into what we should do, if anything, to this Centre for National Resilience. And we will be talking to Bullsbrook local Colin Butland after 4 o'clock today, who believes there's been next to no consultation from the government, despite confirmation now of a feasibility study. And quite frankly, a number of Bullsbrook residents have fed up after the PFAS issues. The Centre for National Resilience was constructed and now could be used as a correctional facility. Is it not doing what it was designed to do? Or is it underutilised? You tell me, what would you do? 1300 221 025. A deal's been struck by the Albanese government and the Greens to pass negative gearing and capital gains tax changes. We're going to run through that with you shortly. And Jason Featherby will be here after 3:30 today for Feather Your Nest. He wants to have a chat about that, plus SpaceX and investment manias. Now, if you would like a little general financial advice, or if you want to ask a question to Jason today, then utilise Josh and Lucy's bespoke callback service. You can register that with the Drive producers right now, if you wish, 1-300-221-025. Josh and Lucy's bespoke callback service. Not an offer every day, by the way, but every now and then, the bespoke callback service goes live. And speaking of Josh, the antenna's back after 5:30 today. We will be having a chat about the best debuts in film and television. So put your thinking caps on with this one and tell me about the best debuts in film and television. That's the antenna.

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1: 102.5 ABC Perth. Traffic.
0: And let's head to main roads now. Tony joins us. Good afternoon.
2: Good afternoon, Ollie. There are some traffic signals flashing yellow in Floreat. That's on the Boulevard and Howtree Place intersection. Please slow down and give way to your right. And some emergency works to be mindful of near the lakes. That's on Great Eastern Highway westbound at Great Southern Highway. It is reduced to a single lane. Traffic management are on site and speed has been reduced to 40 kilometres an hour. Please drive with caution. Crossing over to the freeways now. The northbound run is slow. Narrows Bridge to Hay Street, Stevenson Avenue to Warwick Road and Ocean Reef Road. And the southbound run is busy Hay Street to Mill Point Road and Billia Drive down to Anchortail Road. Drive safely, and that's the latest from Main Roads.
0: Good on you, Tony. Thank you very much. And, of course, if there is anything else that you witness as you head towards your destination this afternoon, you're our eyes and our ears around Western Australia. Phone me anytime, 1300 22 1025.
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0: It is 10 after 3. Ollie, you know you can catch bird flu. So surely this is a good time for us to keep that quarantine centre open and available. Well, what does Steve think? He's in Moranga. Good afternoon.
4: Well, the last comment, we've got it there for a purpose. And, okay, yeah, you can say it's underutilised. Well, it was being utilised just recently, as you know, 7 people in there. Okay, it's not a lot. But if the bird flu or any other pandemic happens, so this bird flu could mutate and come and cross species, and then we'll need it. Now, it's all very expedient for people to go, it's underutilised, and look at turning into prison because it saves money, you know, building new prisons. The other thing that I think they should do is look at the way they prison people and the way they punish people, maybe look at some of the way the Scandinavian countries do it.
0: Steve, do you think this might be a bit of a band-aid solution because that Centre for National Resilience has also been utilised during evacuations through bushfires?
4: Well, I think it's a band-aid situation if you're trying to turn it into a prison, because then you don't have it there, you know, for the purpose it's meant to be useful. So, yeah, it's about future-proofing us. We've got that there as a facility when we need it. Now, it used to be Woodman's Point. Woodman's Point was a quarantine area. Mm-hmm. But my dad came here to go to Woodman's Point for 3 months, you know, because of tuberculosis and all that.
0: Yep.
4: He came as a migrant. So, you know, it's, you know, it's all very expedient, and you know, the politicians look and go, oh, yeah, we can save money here, yeah, by turning it into a prison. We don't have to build another prison, but a shortage of prisons, so that'll be a quick fix. But it takes away from what the purpose it was there for in the first place.
0: Thank you, Steve. Appreciate your call there. Roscoe says I'd be putting the sick birds in Bullsbrook if you can round them up. Tongue in cheek. Thank you, Roscoe. Andy in Rockingham thinks it would make a low-risk prison for people with speeding fines, etc. Those people don't need to mix with the seasoned criminals. So Andy's on board with perhaps turning it into some sort of corrections facility. As you've just heard Steve outline there, we might be a bit too quick to look at this and think it is underutilised. You tell me, 1300 22 1025, do you think there is more that you could get out of this National Resilience Centre, or is it there for whatever situation may arise? We don't know the extent of what is going to happen with bird flu. We've just seen it used as a result of the Hanta virus and those quarantining returning passengers. What happens in a bushfire evacuation? 1300 22 1025. You got a view? Pick up the phone, have your say, and join the conversation right here on Drive.
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5: When Mark Gibson rode a roller coaster in Vegas, he suffered from a panic attack.
6: A legitimate full-blown panic attack where I was plotting ways that I could get out.
5: Luckily, his colleague and dear friend Nadia Mitsopoulos was also there.
7: And you're like, I can't do this, I can't do this. And I'm getting a little annoyed because it's like, please don't spoil this for me, because I'd been hanging out to do this. And you just had this look of like, oh. Meanwhile, I'm, whoa!
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3: ABC Perth.
0: 13 after 3, the Treasurer's vision for tax reform to negative gearing and capital gains tax is going to pass the Parliament after Labor has now done a deal today with the Greens. Later on Drive, you'll hear from WA Greens Senator Jordan Steele John. But in a moment, have a listen to the arguments of the Prime Minister and the Opposition Leader, and then let me know what you think. Do you welcome these

0: reforms? Or are you backing in the opposition who are promising now to axe these taxes? 1300 221 0025. Now, the move comes after the Greens and Labor cut a deal that stops people from using self-managed super funds as a vehicle to borrow money and invest in residential properties. Anthony Albanese says this is an important day and that working Australians are going to be benefiting from these changes.
1: Our tax reforms give support to small business, and we will amend our legislation to give every active small business generous capital gains tax concessions. Our tax reforms will give better alignment for income earned from work with income earned from assets and wealth. Most Australians have nothing to sell but their time, nothing to give but their hard work. And that's how they earn an income. That's how they put food on the table. And we want those people, those hard-working Australians, to have the opportunity to own their own home. Today, we've secured support to get this legislation through the Parliament with the majority of senators. I expect that just as the three right-wing parties have opposed every one of our tax cuts, every pay rise for workers, every cost of living measure, every policy to build more homes and help more people buy a first home, they will oppose these measures and continue in their race to the bottom to see who can be more anti-aspirational, more anti-worker, and confirm that they're defined purely by what they're against. My government is defined by what we are in favour of, delivering real change in the national interest, making difficult decisions, but so that Australia can move forward. We'll continue to be defined by that. These reforms are important. They're a result of an ambitious budget that was handed down in the interests of the Australian people.
0: That was the Prime Minister Anthony Albanese earlier today. Do you welcome these reforms? 1300 221 0025, because the opposition's labelling that deal between Labor and the Greens to pass these changes as dangerous. Here's Angus Taylor.
2: What we've just seen is Labor and the Greens announce a dangerous deal, dangerous for hard-working Australians. The Prime Minister, in the 5 weeks since the budget, has flipped and flopped and flipped and flopped, and now we see this deal with the Greens. Now, what we do know about this deal is that hard-working Australians are going to pay more tax. Investors are going to pay more. Savers are going to pay more. Small businesses are going to pay more. There'll be more taxes on housing. And the truth is, when you tax more of something, you get less of it. Now, we have been very clear. We will axe these toxic taxes. We will go to the next election campaigning every day between now and then to axe these toxic taxes. They must go. And let's be clear, what that will mean is lower taxes on people saving away nest eggs, lower taxes on investment, lower taxes on houses, lower taxes on small businesses. That's what we will take to the next election. And that's because we know reward for hard work is what powers our country and powers our economy. We know that aspiration matters. That's how you get rising incomes. That's how you get an economy that delivers that opportunity for Australians that we've all come to take for granted until now. Until now, under this government, where we see an assault on aspiration, a war on ambition, and the economy is in the absolute doldrums.
0: Angus Taylor, the opposition leader, speaking earlier today. It's over to you, 1300 221 0025. Are you welcoming in these reforms to negative gearing and capital gains taxes? Or are you backing the opposition who is promising to axe these toxic taxes, in the words of Angus Taylor? 1300 221 0025. You've heard their arguments. Now let me know what you think. The Green Senator Jordan Steele John will join me a little later this afternoon right here on Drive. Jason Featherby is coming up after 3:30 this afternoon. Our financial advisor from Lewin Wealth with Feather Yaness. So we'll get his take on what this means. And of course, if you want to put a question to Jason today of a general personal financial nature, then make the most of his time of that opportunity when he joins us in the next 20 minutes. 1-300-221-025 to join the conversation right here on Drive regarding the possible changes to what is the Centre for National Resilience, or as Mike from Bunbury would like to call it, the Bullsbrook Quarantine Centre. Mark reckons that that facility should be used for homeless, for veterans, or for women that have had domestic violence issues. And Jack says, here we go, your first caller about this, Ollie, complained they weren't solving a big problem we have with our prison overcrowding. I don't think Steve was saying that at all, Jack, but just highlighting the fact that it was built, the Centre for National Resilience, to deal with quarantine, to deal with a bushfire emergency evacuation centre. So would it be a band-aid or a short-term fix, or is it underutilised? 1-300-221-025. Let's go to Woodvale. Hi there, John.
3: Howdy, Ollie. Thanks for having me.
0: Pleasure.
3: Now, I really want your listeners to take on board what I'm saying. So when I started, my wife and I started our business 22 years ago, capital gains was not on my personal horizon. I started a business to deliver honest value and receive an honest day's return from my clients. And that's how it operated for 22 years. So now that it's practically closed, it will be just wound up. End of story. There won't be anything to sell. And I'm happy with that. Underpinning maxim, honest day's return for an honest day's work, helped me survive comfortably that 22 years.
0: Sure. What sort of industry, John, out of curiosity?
3: Consulting engineering.
0: Right.
3: Yeah, so it always gave me a good return, so I was able to contribute to my super, as well as staff I had. No one was ever late payments. PAYG super contributions always paid in full on time. So what's upsetting me is social influencers have convinced the nation that we're not a nation of workers, we're a nation of entrepreneurs. So what we're going to do is start businesses, and maybe then in 5, 10, 15 years, we're going to sell that one for a huge capital gain and then do another one and another one. But it's not a reality. Like Anthony Albanese said, you know, most of us are workers, and even with your own business, you're still just a worker doing what you always did, an honest day's work for an honest day's return. But we've been sold a lie that we're all entrepreneurs. We deserve this opportunity to make gain in whatever way, whether we're returning value or not. We create assets, we build wealth, and we move on to build more and to build more. Our people are being duped into the dream of the few, all via social media influence. You've seen them yourself, you know, these startups. So no, I can't start up now.
0: So you reckon it's all pretty fair, John, what's going on, what the government's going to pass through the Senate?
3: I like the original version, to tell you the truth.
0: Yep.
3: And Ollie, if you can find out when you interview the Green senator, we do need to know what deal Labor have done. I've struggled to forgive Labor for winning the election, was it 6 years ago, and then within a couple of months telling all the sheep and cattle farmers that live exports are off the agenda. That must have completely blindsided them, because just came out of the blue because of a deal done presumably in secret with the Greens. So tell me if I'm wrong, but that's, you know, I thought that was a bitter pill for the agricultural industry.
0: Yes, there certainly was. I'll tell you what, the Greens say, John, that they've secured several amendments to the CGT negative gearing laws, including preventing self-managed super funds borrowing to purchase investment properties. So when Jordan Steele John joins us a little later today, the WA Greens senator, I'll ask him what other changes he managed to secure and what has been done in exchange. So I appreciate your call there, John. You have a good afternoon. 1300 221 1025. Anne's also fed up with the opposition spinning these important reforms as a problem using negative emotive language. I'm glad the Greens have supported the changes and also protecting the NDIS. CGT discount was only meant to come in for a year after a recession. Bill says Angus should remove his head. He's become a waste of media space. That's Bill's view. But Donnie says, what would Albo know about the small businesses? Almost 70,000 have gone bankrupt. I'm going to be shutting down my self-managed super fund to pay out of my home, and the rest I'm going to be spending before I retire in a couple of years. I'll get a full pension. I'll cancel my private health cover. Hopefully Labor will be kicked out of Parliament as soon as possible. Mark Arena, who owns the Perth Wildcats, and you'll recall was a tech entrepreneur, he said recently that Australia has a capital gains tax regime for startup founders that isn't globally competitive and never was. Now, in a post on social media, he said he built and sold a global tech company from outside Australia, and under the current and proposed rules, I would never have done it here. Treasury's proposed changes include a carve-out that is defensive, it's capped at the wrong things, and loses to the two places that founders actually go, the United States and Singapore. He says we shouldn't be focusing on what we can minimally do to stop founders leaving Australia, but rather, how do we get the world's best founders to move here? The founders hire where they live. One founder in Perth means an Australian company and an Australian jobs. That same founder in Singapore means none of it. Now, Mark Arena's proposal was a 0% tax on qualifying startup gains, matching the US, spending it on every dimension, matches Singapore 0%, then adds what a no CGT country structurally cannot, write off 9 in the 10 startups that will fail. He says tax is one piece, but we also need government procurement set aside for startup small business incentives for big firms to buy local and a real founder visa. A tax break's useless to a founder who can't get a visa to build here. And Australia is one of the best places in the world to live. We can win this, but right now we are choosing not to, he says. 1300 221 1025 if you'd like to have your say. Claudia says the wording Angus Taylor has chosen is divisive. It's toxic in itself. It's remarkable how the Liberals seem to think that they can use populist language and provide simple answers will win the many votes. I, for one, am really tired to hear the opposition only provide remarks that whatever the Labor government does is bad. And I'd now like to see a critical review of the complex issues that we are all facing and not just platitudes. 1300 221 1025. Pick up the phone and have your say. I'd love to hear your voice.
4: Do you know the next Australian of the Year? Are they raising funds for those in need? Or building a brighter future? Conducting research? Or inspiring future astronauts? See them, hear them, nominate them at australianoftheyear.org.au.
0: It is 27 past three. Some good news. As the nation is grappling with the deadly H5 bird flu strain, there's no new positive cases to report. WA's Agriculture Minister Jackie Jarvis has just been giving the media the latest. Take a listen.
5: Importantly, there are no more positive cases to report. We remain at the two positive cases previously reported that happened in an isolated area of east of Esperance. And an emergency animal disease response plan was prepared by DPIRT and submitted to the National Consultative Committee on Emergency Animal Diseases on Saturday, the 20th of June 2026. This plan includes raising public awareness and understanding of the H5 bird flu detection and response measures, the community's role in contributing to the surveillance, determining the likelihood of H5 bird flu being established in wildlife in other locations through ongoing sampling and testing. We remain at the surveillance phase of this response. As previously reported, there were 58 reports made to the Emergency Animal Disease Hotline over the weekend. These calls were triaged by DPIRD veterinary staff based on the risk of H5 bird flu, and as a result, staff collected 9 samples for testing.

0: At this stage, there is no evidence the virus has spread, but we have asked the community to remain alert and follow advice about reporting sick or dead birds or marine mammals. Preliminary results from all samples will be made public when available. We want to thank the community for the high level of interest in reporting. It's important we continue to test to determine if the disease has spread, but also to clarify where the disease has not spread to. We remain at the surveillance stage of this response. The likely duration of the response cannot be predicted and will be affected by the outcomes of the surveillance and testing as we move forward. I do also want to provide some clarity around some media reports yesterday that it would take 6 positive results to escalate the current situation. That is not correct. Any more positive results will be reported to the consultative committee made up of chief veterinary officers from around Australia. It is that body, the consultative committee made up of chief veterinary officers, who will determine next steps based on the location and the species that test positive in the future.
1: So that is the Agriculture Minister, Jackie Jarvis, with no new positive cases to report of bird flu. Ollie, the deal with the Greens is awful, reckons Lee. This is about CGT and negative gearing. The rental market relies heavily on private investment to provide that supply. And if the CGT and negative gearing changes weren't enough to prevent investors providing supply and limiting real tax benefits to new dwellings only, because there's none to buy, now investors can't use their self-managed super funds. Discouraging investment in the property market will put more pressure on the public sector, government to provide rental housing. Who will fund that? It'll be the taxpayers, of course, says Lee. And Lindsay of Rossmoyne says negative gearing and capital gains are tools where a small number of individuals gain on the backs of the workers. I do not like these fraudulent practices. And Lindsay, for one, has never used them. And Keno says wage increases are welcomed by most of the lower middle income earners. The winding back of CG rebates is already working. We're still waiting for the LNP trickle-down wage increases that they promised. 1-300-221-025 to join the conversation. 2824, Lucy Bell with News Headlines. Good afternoon.
2: Yeah, g'day, Ollie. I've just been having a listen to Jackie Jarvis's press conference that you just played a little bit of, but for people that might have missed it, a little recap. Good news is no new positive cases of H5 bird flu to report in Western Australia at this stage. We do remain at the surveillance stage of this response, and the decision about whether and when to escalate to a more something beyond surveillance, that decision rests with a national body, Ollie. So that is a group that is has members in it with the chief veterinary officers from across Australia. So it won't be Jackie Jarvis that ultimately decides to escalate this response, even when that is necessary. That will be a decision for a national body. She also mentioned that yesterday they'd had an extra 36 reports to that phone hotline that they've set up. Of those 36 reports, 2 cases have been referred for sampling. One was a cormorant that was found dead here in Perth, and the other was a petrel that was found in Geraldton or close to Geraldton. Encouragingly, no evidence at this stage that the virus has spread, but we do know that 9 cases have been referred for testing. So one of the things journalists were keen to ask Jackie Jarvis is, when will we know the results of those 9 cases? Here's what she had to say.
0: So there were 9 samples taken from across the state. We don't have those test results. I would hope to provide an update on that tomorrow.
2: So we should know more about that tomorrow. The other interesting development that's happened this afternoon, Ollie, is that this information we're hearing is obviously from within our own West Australian borders. But over the border in South Australia, 2 dead sub-Antarctic seabirds have been found on the same coastline as those first 2 discovered here in Western Australia. The South Australian government is using state and federal funds to increase its coastal monitoring along the Eyre Peninsula towards the WA border. The birds are believed to be a white-headed petrel and another subspecies of petrel, and they were found washed up on the shores of Fowler's Bay Beach on South Australia's west coast. That's about 360 kilometres from the WA border. Jackie Jarvis was asked about those cases.
0: No, so each state is running its own hotline. So this is a national campaign. We certainly want to make sure that all states are participating, which they are. So obviously those southern states are on high alert. The South Australian government will retain its own records. Again, it would not be unusual for these type of migratory birds to be found on a beach.

0: in South Australia or indeed Victoria or Tasmania, but out of an abundance of caution, and given the high profile that this bird flu has had, it's fantastic that we're getting more reports across Australia and that those samples are being taken.
1: The Agriculture Minister, Jackie Jarvis there. And Ollie, she's still speaking, so if anything else interesting pops up, we'll bring that to you very shortly on
2: Drive. Is she going to shut the border? Sorry, too soon.
1: I was going to say, I think everyone just had a big whiplash reel back in their

0: It's either. Also making news this afternoon, Ollie, WA's Corrective Services Minister says an early feasibility study is underway into turning the state's quarantine centre into a prison. Six people who'd been quarantined at the centre after being on board the hantavirus-affected cruise ship just left the facility earlier today. The Minister, Paul Papalia, had previously floated the idea of using the facility as a solution to overcrowded prisons. In a statement, he says assessment work is in its early stages and no final decisions have yet been made. And we, after 4 o'clock, you more specifically, Ollie, are going to be speaking to some Bullsbrook locals about their thoughts on that. Before I leave you, this is a story that caught my eye and it makes me a little bit happy. A newly discovered spider, Ollie, in far north Queensland, has displayed a hunting technique that has never been seen before. Nicknamed the Ballista Spider, the arachnid appears to use a lure to tempt ants into a spring-loaded web before catapulting them into a trap. That's pretty cool.
1: I'm trying to picture it in my mind's eye.
0: They have a little lure. To me, it sounds like Spider-Man writ large. Like, they bring the ants over to the web. The web catapults them into another trap. I think that sounds like masterful engineering, really. Nature's pretty cool. Go home and tell your grandkids that little bit of information over the dinner table tonight.
1: I like it. Lucy Bell with news headlines. Thank you.
2: 102.5 ABC Perth. Traffic.
1: Tony's at Main Roads. Good afternoon.
3: Good afternoon, Ollie. Please be mindful of a crash on the Kwinana Freeway southbound before Thomas Road in Angatau. The vehicles are off the road there, but there's still quite a bit of congestion, so please drive with caution. And some traffic signals flashing yellow on the Boulevard and Howtree Place intersection in Floreat. Make sure you slow down and give way to your right. And some ongoing emergency works, Great Eastern Highway westbound at Great Southern Highway near the lakes. It is reduced to a single lane. Traffic management are on site and speed is reduced to 40 kilometres an hour. Please drive with caution. Taking a look at the Tonkin Highway, it is slow both directions at Welshpool Road East and northbound from Great Eastern Highway to Braun Avenue, and Roe Highway slow southbound, Welshpool Road East and northbound at Great Eastern Highway bypass. Drive safely, and that's the latest from Main Roads.
1: Thank you, Tony, for that. Let's head to East Victoria Park now. Good afternoon, Roberts.
4: Yeah, good afternoon, Ollie. The people in the real estate industry that keep talking about a loss of properties or loss of for rental

0: achieving what the government is trying to do, or do you think they could go further? For example, just scrap all Airbnbs?
1: Well, no, I don't know that's necessary. They could reduce them or keep them under control, I suppose, but the main thing is the transformation of the rental market into a sales market.
0: Thanks, Robert. Maddie of Ferndale says people who say that rental market will have more pressure on it. Look, if there are less investors, it means that there'll probably be more properties on the market, reckons Maddie. More properties means house prices will drop, and then more people will be able to afford it who don't need to rent anymore, so therefore rentals will become redundant. And Angus Taylor's resorting here to the scare tactics, says Dave in Greenwood, of the typical of the Liberal parties these days. CGT does not apply to small business work, a turnover up to $10 million. The local hairdresser or nail salon will not be affected. He knows this, yet he's choosing to tell some porcupines, reckons Dave. Hey, coming up in just a moment, it's time for Feather Your Nest with Jason Featherby. So get in nice and early, the head financial advisor at Lewin Wealth, 1-300-221-0025 to put your questions to Jason. He joins us after we hear from Dire Straits with Lady Writer.

0: guest with the head financial advisor at Lewin Wealth, Jason Featherby. Good afternoon.
1: Hello, Ollie.
0: CGT negative gearing set to go through the Senate, deal struck with the Greens.
1: Yeah, that didn't take long to rush that through.
0: So it's all happening now, Jason. Your take on this?
1: I don't think it'll achieve what the government says it will achieve in making everything more equal through generations, but it will put a dampener on the housing market for a little bit, I guess, as people just sort of work out, you know, if we do invest there and what structure will I invest in? So family trusts are now probably a thing of the past, mm-hmm. which is a little sad for an old bloke like me who's used them for 20 years and used them quite, well, obviously legitimately, but quite effectively. So it is a big change. I was talking at breakfast with an accountant this morning.
0: Mm.
1: He thinks that 1985 was the last time there were changes this big. I don't know if he's wrong or right, but it's certainly a watershed time. Yeah, and will it be good or bad? Doesn't feel good.
0: Right, okay. Well, the Greens say that they've secured several amendments, including preventing self-managed superannuation funds borrowing to purchase investment properties.
1: Yeah, this one wasn't even on the cards, was it? So, look, if we wind back, I won't get this, but 10 or 12 years,
0: yep.
1: Super funds couldn't borrow. It was just a rule. So super couldn't borrow because borrowing is risky.
0: Mm.
1: Then the legislation was changed to allow limited recourse borrowing arrangements in super, which meant the super funds could borrow to buy a single asset.
0: Mm-hmm.
1: All the banks got on board. I think a lot of, probably for the wrong reasons, self-managed super funds were set up to buy a single asset, being a house in the super fund with debt. All the banks then pulled out. There's a couple of obscure lenders left up until obviously now. I don't have an issue with this one. I think there's probably too many because we love property. Australians love property. There are a lot of younger people trying to buy property, but then we are fighting with people who are using their superannuation balances to set up self-managed super funds, borrow a bit of money and buy a single asset being a property. Not exactly, I don't think, what super was intended for. So I don't have a problem with it.
0: So do you think this will make more homes available for sale, particularly for those first home buyers?
1: Yeah, this one probably will dampen demand a little bit. There's a whole sector out there that can no longer borrow to buy property. So yeah, I think there's a lot that the government's done that hasn't helped, but and this wasn't the government's doing, but
0: yep.
1: This won't hurt. In fact, I can't see it being disadvantageous at all.
0: All right, if you want to put a question to Jason Featherby today, now is your opportunity. Pick up the phone, 1300 221 0025.
2: The following segment is general in nature and should not be taken as personal professional advice. Listeners should seek their own independent assessment from a qualified advisor and not rely solely on the general nature of information in this program.
0: So Brett has a question for you. The ASFA guide for a comfortable retirement is now nearly $80,000 per year.
1: It is.
0: He says, one reads about the 4% rule for drawdown from super to conserve capital, which would mean super of $2 million required. But he asks, aren't we meant to aim to spend our last dollars on the day that we die? So what's your opinion about this so-called 4% rule?
1: The 4% is the minimum. So to have an account-based pension and be retired, 4% is the minimum you must take from your pension, your super pension. But you can take up to 100%. And in my experience, most people can't live off 4% unless you do have $2 million. So I think the ASFA guide says quite rightly, Brett, that we need $80,000 a year to have a comfortable retirement. And I'll get this, won't get the figure exactly right, but you need about $800,000 to achieve that. So it's not about having $2 million.
0: Mm.
1: The $800,000 means you're drawing 6 or 7% to fund part of your living costs. And then you're reliant on a part-age pension to fund the rest when you get to retirement age. So ASFA do stipulate that you do get to 67 before you retire, you don't retire early. You are happy to draw down your savings, and you do have a little bit of help from the government in terms of an age pension. So $80,000 is the comfortable retirement benchmark, but about $800,000 for a home-owning couple to achieve that.
0: All right, 1300 221 0025. Plenty of phone lines available. Ask your questions to Jason Featherby. George from East Fremantle asks this. With all of those advising the federal government that converting rentals into for sale properties is a good thing, they're also making an assumption here, Jason, that these folk renting will be able to afford or even qualify for a mortgage. But with the ever-increasing interest rates, where are these renters going to go, he asks.
1: Yeah, good question. So well, I think one of the, probably not spoken about

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0: groups enough are renters, and what will the changes do to rental costs?
1: Mm.
0: So there's a lot, as a school of thought, that says rents will go up as a result of less properties being in the market, less investors owning properties to put into the market. And then if you can't negatively gear a property as an investor, then you're not going to wear the 3% average rental yield in Perth.
1: Yep.
0: You're going to want 5 or 6%, and therefore rents may even go up. So, yeah, watch this space. I agree with George. There's a real concern for renters here that we may not have thought through.
1: Because Sebastian just pointed out that they were borrowing for a house through a self-managed super fund, and that was the only way for Sebastian to get into the housing market as rent investors. He says, we were looking to do it again, providing another rental property into the market, but that's also been snuffed out.
0: Has been snuffed out. And I guess the flip side of that argument is that that one house that they were going to invest in and rent out could be someone's principal residence, someone who is younger and can't compete with self-managed super fund investors with large deposits and things like that.
1: Sure, but as George has just pointed out, the renter may not be able to afford the mortgage.
0: No, we'll see some change over the next 6, 12, 18 months, and there's more properties on the market. So I don't know if that will right itself, and we'll see what happens to rents, because if they go up and fuel prices go back up, and the cost of living rises again, we might have sticky interest rates, which does diminish borrowing capacity as well.
1: Some very thought-provoking scenarios being put forward this afternoon. If you want to put a question to Jason Featherby, this is Feather at your nest, 1300 221 0025, to Bass and Dean. Hello there, John.
2: Oh, g'day. Oh, that was quick.
1: Very good, John. That's what we provide for you. Straight to Jason Featherby right now.
2: Oh, thanks very much for that. Jason, good afternoon. Listen to you quite often and enjoy your show.
0: Thanks, John.
2: And Ollie as well. Thank you.
1: Thanks,
2: listen,
1: John.
2: It occurred to me that if I've got my understanding right, that the new negative gearing rules are going to favour big investors over the small mum and dads. So what I'm thinking of is that if I, as a wage earner, went and took out a loan to buy an investment property, I cannot tax deduct the interest and expenses of that investment property against my wage. And that's correct, isn't it?
0: You're allowed to, well, no. So yeah, it's correct. There's no more negative gearing. So if you've got a loss, those losses are useless to you against your wage, but can be quarantined and used in the future against a capital gain. So they're not completely useless, they just get accumulated and carried forward.
2: Yep. However, if someone like a big company has a whole bunch of properties that they put out for rent, they can then borrow more to purchase more properties, and they can then tax deduct the expenses of these properties against the income earned from their current portfolio of properties. Is that correct? Because it's the same form of income?
0: Yeah, yes. So if they're not negative gearing for say, they're running a business, then you know expenses of running the property come off the profit. So a business is different from an investment. So yes, again, I think you're right.
2: So, yeah, so is that not a concern that, in effect, that ends up favouring big businesses as property investors over and above your mum and dad property investors who might have one or two or three houses to invest in?
0: And are not running a business. Yeah, you're right. I don't know off the top of my head any big business that buys and rents property. I mean, that's only because I don't know one off the top of my head.
1: Have you got one, John?
0: Hmm.
2: Oh, no, no. God, I'm not that rich.
1: No. Have you got a business that does this?
0: Do you know someone who does it? A business?
2: I know a couple of people who have, like, just an individual property.
1: Yeah, right.
0: Yeah, okay.
2: Or two. I know that in the USA, there are big companies that invest in residential real estate and have large portfolios of residential properties.
1: So might that move in here, do you think, Jay?
0: I was about to say the same thing. Maybe, yeah, do bigger businesses set up residential property investment businesses, whether buy-to-rent businesses or so? I don't know. I thought where John was going was that the mum and dad, the average mum and dad who are trying to aspire to
1: Accumulate wealth.
0: Yeah, and are using the negative gearing, they will be impacted, and wealthier people where this tiny loss, you know, relative to them, tiny loss on a geared, negatively geared property doesn't mean a lot. So it does, I guess the relative impact is greater on, you know, your teacher on an average salary or someone like that who's just trying to do a little bit extra and get ahead. Yeah. That sort of puts the kibosh on that. And I don't know I don't think that's the message the government's sending.
1: So would it have been better, John, thank you very much for your call, by the way.
0: And I think you're right, John. I don't know of any big property investors in Australia or property providers in Australia yet.
1: 1-300-221-025. Keep those questions coming through. But may it have even been a consideration here of the government to, you know, cap it one or two properties?
0: Yeah, and that was widely thrown around, wasn't it? Mm. You can have one, but you can't have two. And that would have been a little bit more palatable, I think, because, you know, to have three or four or five, yep, that's great. But it does stop other people from first homeowners or homeowners buying houses. Mm. But allow one or two. They haven't done that. They've gone down the path of knocking it out completely. And we'll see what comes of it.
1: Okay, Willow says, what would be the difference in tax, Jason, on a property bought 30 years ago? If the new tax rules had been in place for those years, a house purchase for, say, $150,000, I think he's saying the sale price is, say, $1.5 million compared to the old rules.
0: Depends on inflation, but over 30 years, you probably find that there's not a lot of difference. So let's say inflation was 2.5% for 30 years. So what's that, 70%? So the cost base of that property is up by 70%. Mm. I don't know the maths, but say it's $250,000 as a cost base now. $1.5 million means you've got a gain of 1.25 in the new rules. Under the proposed new rules, under the current rules, you would have made a $1.35 million gain discounted by half gives you 670. So that the tax difference would be massive.
1: All right,
0: and not in favour.
1: And there's some numbers on the wall behind me, there, Jason.
0: I've probably got that completely wrong. But the current rules help is where you have low inflation, high growth.
1: Yep.
0: And where the indexation method does actually work is if you hold a property for a whole long time and it doesn't grow very much, but inflation's high.
1: Yep. All right, Mike's there. G'day, mate.
3: Hello, mate. Thanks for taking the call.
1: Pleasure.
3: I'm doing quite well here. I've been stuffing my superannuation since I was 16.
1: Wow.
3: It's boring, but guys, get on it.
0: Yeah.
3: So I retired at 55 when I had enough in there. I'm now living off about $700,000 in an income account, and I've still got $1 million in accumulation. I'm 62. My wife's 69. She's got 500,000 in an income and about 100,000 left in an accumulation. Now, I listen to you guys regularly, and you're always coming up with things we're supposed to be doing, and I'm not doing any of it. I've got no.
0: I thought you said you're doing nicely.
3: I don't think I have to. So I just thought I'd phone up and say, am I supposed to be doing something else?
0: Yeah.
3: If anybody's listening, stuff your super as soon as you can, guys. It really does pay off.
0: I agree with that completely. Yeah, the earlier you start, the better, and the more you can save, regardless of amount, the better, because time will take care of many things. When you're 62 and you're retired, and you've started a pension out of roughly a third of your super balance.
1: Yeah.
0: Then only roughly a third is currently tax-free. And the $1 million in this example in accumulation is earning money and still being taxed at 15%. And I wonder why we wouldn't start a pension with the full amount, accumulation and pension, and have a $1.7 million pension as opposed to a $700,000 pension and the entire amount being tax-free. So should you be doing something extra? Absolutely, you should. Paying tax on $1 million worth of super earning at 15% when you don't need to be paying anything.
1: All right, there you go. Maybe a little bit of advice for Mike.
0: Yeah, he's done well, but he could be doing slightly better.
1: All right, there you go, Mike. Thank you very much for your call. Nick wants to know, does Big Super have the ability to do build-to-rent products when these self-managed super funds cannot?
0: I think it does, and I think the government has encouraged it or subtly encouraged it to do so.
1: Mm-hmm.
0: My view on that, though, is Big Super, any super's sole purpose, and there is a sole purpose test, is to provide returns for retirement, not provide housing for people who can't afford it normally. So from my point of view, there's a little conflict there. And if Big Super goes down the path of providing

0: social housing, if I was a member of that super fund, I would want to make sure that it's stacked up as an investment and not just providing houses for people who need them. It's a nice thing to do, but I'm not sure it's a super fund's responsibility. It's more a government issue.
1: Let's go to Greenmount. Hi, Stephen.
2: Hey, guys. How are you going?
0: Good, thanks.
2: Just a quick one. Some stats. I'm 57. I've got a $270,000 mortgage on a million-dollar property, but only $200,000 in super, and I'm due a pay rise coming up soon. I am now getting 22% super. Ooh. With a co-contribute 5% myself. So what would you suggest, best pay off the house or try and bump up my super more?
0: I think it's, 22% super. Remember, we've got caps and super of $30,000 a year, increasing to $32,500 next year. And that includes your salary sacrifice of the 5% plus your employer contribution. So if that isn't getting you to $30,000 or $32,500, I would think about getting yourself there and boosting your super, but making sure you've got as much money directed as into your mortgage as possible. And if you've got a retirement time frame, say it's 65, then go onto a mortgage calculator, put your mortgage in and the current mortgage rate, and work out what repayment is required to have your mortgage zeroed by the time you hit retirement, and set your repayments at that. And then if you are paying your mortgage down so it's under control, you're maximising your super contributions, there's not much more you can do other than do those two things.
1: Stephen, thank you for your call. Jason, clock's going to beat us today. We'll catch up again next week.
0: Looking forward to it.
1: That is Jason Featherby, who is the head financial advisor at Lewin Wealth. Coming up after the news here at 4 o'clock, what's in store for the future of the National Resilience Centre? That's that facility in Bullsbrook. We'll talk to locals about that after the news.
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5: Good afternoon. This is ABC News with Jonathan Beale. WA's Agriculture Minister says no new cases of H5 avian influenza have been detected in the state, but test results on 11 samples are still pending. Two confirmed cases of the deadly strain were detected in migratory seabirds found on a beach on WA's Great Southern Coast last week. The discovery has led to an increase in reports of dead or sick birds across WA, with 94 reports made to a phone hotline over the past 3 days. Jackie Jarvis says of those, samples from 11 have been sent for testing.
6: At this stage, there is no evidence the virus has spread, but we have asked the community to remain alert and follow advice about reporting sick or dead birds or marine mammals. Preliminary results from all samples will be made public when available.
5: The WA government says the quarantining north of Perth of passengers from a hantavirus-affected cruise ship has worked well. Six people who were on board the vessel have been released after 42 days in quarantine. The four Australian citizens, one permanent resident and one New Zealander were living at a centre originally built in Bullsbrook to house COVID-19 patients. Senior WA Government Minister Rhys Whitby says the facility served its purpose and he's wished the passengers well.
7: I think it's worked well. I'm sure they're happy to be flying home to the east and getting on those aircraft this morning. I'm told, though, they have had very positive reports. 6 weeks is a long time. I've been told that they appreciated the service they were given.
5: WA's Energy Minister says analysis of the outlook for WA's main energy grid shows the government's on track to shut state-owned coal-fired power stations by 2030. The Australian Energy Market Operator's latest statement of opportunities forecasts the next 10 years of supply and demand. The operator expects there to be enough generation to meet demand until at least mid-2029 before shortfalls materialise from the following year. Amber Jade Sanderson says those gaps are to be expected given the way the energy market plans for the future.
8: Our role as government is to make sure that we're getting the right mix of generation, we're sending the right signals, and we're supporting large-scale wind in particular into the system, and that's exactly what we've done.
5: The Federal Opposition Leader Angus Taylor has avoided multiple questions about whether he supports multiculturalism in Australia. During her National Press Club address last week, the One Nation leader, Pauline Hanson, said she believes the nation must be monocultural. Today, Mr Taylor did not directly respond to questions about whether he also believes in a monocultural Australia. He says he does not want to discriminate based on race or religion, but on

0: Whether people meet Australian values.
1: We want to see all Australians signing up to those values. And if someone comes to this country or wants to come to this country who does not share those values, they shouldn't come. If someone is here and on a visa and not a citizen, they should go.
0: Allied health professional bodies are warning the current caps on prices they can charge participants on the National Disability Insurance Scheme will disadvantage people who use their services. National Disability Affairs reporter Naz Campanella explains.
2: The agency that runs the NDIS has released its annual pricing guide. From July 1st, the hourly amount psychologists can charge has risen from $233 to $253. The fee dietitians can charge has been reduced from $189 to $179. An hour. There's a freeze on the amounts occupational, physio and speech therapists can charge. Those professional bodies are warning that the freeze will accelerate workforce exits, deepen access gaps and place unsustainable pressure on a system already under strain, which will impact participants.
0: Iran's top negotiator says he's discussed with the US the signing of an agreement to release over $17 billion in frozen Iranian assets. Iran denied claims by the US Vice President J.D. Vance that it would allow nuclear inspectors back into the country. Mohammad Bagheer Golebov says under the deal, Iran will establish a communication line for safe travel through the Strait of Hormuz.
3: There will be a hotline to contact in these 30 days based on Article 5 to coordinate so that ships that want to pass can move through with safety and speed.
0: In basketball, NBA champion Giannis Antetokounmpo is set to be traded to the Miami Heat as part of a deal. News agency AP is reporting the two-time MVP is heading to Florida in exchange for the Milwaukee Bucks receiving Tyler Herro and several other players and draft picks. Antetokounmpo is a power forward who played a part in the team's 2021 NBA championship win. Perth's weather, sunny today with light winds, sunny again tomorrow with light winds, a low of 8 degrees, a top of 21, currently 21.6. ABC News, it's 5 past 4.
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8: Welcome back to Drive. Wonderful to have you along this Tuesday afternoon. You know the three R's of local governments? Roads, rates, and rubbish? What do you reckon about adding a fourth? Refreshments. And working for a local council isn't for the faint of heart, but do you think that ratepayers should be funding alcoholic drinks for councillors? 1300 221 025. Because one council is going to be debating this policy tonight at their meeting, and you'll hear about that this hour right here on Drive. How often do you treat yourself to a live performance? Now think about going to anything from comedy. Maybe you like a bit of stand-up. You could be into music and you enjoy a live gig, even off to the opera. And if that's not for you, why is that the case? Because after a few lean years, it seems that we're starting to check out more shows, more bands, more gigs, more musicals, more dramas right across Perth. So what are you going to see? 1300 221 025. We'll look at that in more detail this hour on Drive. And in just a moment, Bullsbrook residents, well, they confirm the state government's undertaking a feasibility study to turn the Centre for National Resilience, that's into a corrections facility to take pressure off our overcrowded prisons. Do you think it's ironic as the passengers who are quarantining at that centre after being on the Hantavirus cruise ship are now free to return home? There's questions about its future use. Or do you think it is underutilised? 1300 221 025. We're going to get into that in just a moment, right here on Drive.
9: 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Traffic.
8: And Tony's at Main Roads. Good afternoon.
10: Good afternoon, Ollie. There is a breakdown on Armidale Road eastbound before Lidlow Road in Bansharp. The right lane is blocked there. Traffic is heavy on the approach. Please drive with caution. It does look like that one is about to clear. However, just some emergency work.

0: well to be mindful of. Great Eastern Highway westbound at Grey Southern Highway near the lakes, it has been reduced to a single lane. Speed is reduced to 40 kilometres an hour. Please drive with caution. To the freeways, the northbound run is slow, Thomas Road, and further up, Narrows Bridge to Hay Street, Stevenson Avenue to Warwick Road, Ocean Reef Road and Shenton Avenue, and the southbound run, busy Hay Street to Millpoint Road, Canning Highway to Mount Henry Bridge and Armidale Road to Thomas Road. Drive safely, and that's the latest from Main Roads.
1: Thank you, Tony. And if there's anything else you see while heading towards your destination this afternoon, you're our eyes and our ears around Perth. Call it through 1300 221 0025. It is 4:08.
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1: Well, it's topical, it's in the news. The future of the Bullsbrook Centre for National Resilience in the spotlight, not just because antivirus, but now the state government's confirming that its early feasibility work is underway into whether the facility could potentially be repurposed as a correctional centre. Now, this was, of course, built during the pandemic, and it was our national emergency response assets. The centre has since been used for quarantine operations, bushfire evacuations, and of course, most recently, to accommodate passengers affected by cruise ship health incidents. While no decision has been made, the prospect of a different future for the site's already raising questions within the community. If the centre was built to serve WA during emergencies, should that remain its sole purpose? Or with growing pressure on the prison system, do you think it's time to consider alternate uses? 1300 221 0025. Now joining us is Colin Butland. He's a local and he runs the local social media page Bullsbrook and Surrounds, and he's been seeking answers on behalf of fellow local residents. Colin, good to chat to you again.
3: G'day, Ollie. Great to hear from you.
1: Now, what was the reaction from residents when reports first emerged that the Centre for National Resilience could become a correctional facility?
3: They were very worried. They contacted me asking answers. We sent a letter to the minister 2 months ago, Ollie, and we've just received a response.
1: How's the timing of that response, Colin? Just as a hantavirus ship incident, quarantine opportunity has just ended, and you've got that confirmation that the feasibility work is underway. What are those concerns? What are people raising with you most often, Colin?
3: Well, we need transparency. There's mixed views about a prison, but we're very worried. We're hearing in the media and we're getting reports now, and I've had multiple phone calls to my number in reference to Hakea. There's men in there sleeping on the floors. They're not running their prisons properly, Ollie. This is the problem. So there's men in there that want to be rehabilitated and get back to work, get out in the community and get back to work. And these prisoners, they can't get rehabilitated. So that's the overcrowding. That's the problem. You know, let's help these prisoners. Let's get them back into society as good citizens.
1: So is repurposing the National Centre for Resilience a good option, do you think, Colin?
3: Not at all. It's going to cost way too much money, and we need this facility there staying empty. And we've spoken about this before, Ollie. We need it empty so that when there's a problem, it can be used, whether that's a bushfire, whether that's another pandemic or outbreak that it's just been used for, and that's what we need to keep it for.
1: Do you think that the fact it's just been used again to house passengers from that cruise ship health incident, do you reckon that strengthens your argument that the facility is still serving an important role?
3: It certainly does. I think Mr. Papalia is wasting time and government funds on this Band-Aid. You know, he's waited way too long to sort the prison system out. It's his own fault. You know, if you're in charge of the prisons, be in charge. If you can't do it, move on.
1: But, Colin, some would argue that a largely underutilised asset should be put to work. So what do you say to people who support exploring these alternative uses?
3: What I'd say to them, if there is a pandemic and we need to contain people to save the community from lockdowns in the future, what are we going to do then?
1: Well, WA is facing pressure on its correctional system, as you just highlighted. Do residents acknowledge that challenge, and even if they don't support this particular proposal?
3: No, not at all. We're looking straight at Paul Papalia, and we're asking, why isn't there other prisons being built at the moment? Why are they taking other facilities to accommodate prisoners? You know, we don't understand this government.

0: they're so behind the eight ball, mate. It is out of control.
1: So should we be building more prison capacity, Colin? Should we be investing more heavily in rehab, in mental health, in early intervention? What sort of feedback are you getting on that?
0: Well said, Ollie. Yes, we should. You know, we need to do all of this. You know, we need to help people before they get into prison. We need to get them on the right side of the law. And when they get into prison, we need to teach them the law, rehabilitate them, and get them back into society.
1: So, look, if the government ultimately decides that more correctional capacity is needed, Colin, do residents believe a purpose-built facility elsewhere would be a better option?
0: Well, yes, but first and foremost, run your prisons properly. Go back to the drawing board. You know, Paul Papalia needs to get into the prison and work in the system and understand why these men and women aren't getting back into society, why they're being kept in jail.
1: 1300 221 0025 is the talkback number. I'm having a chat to Colin Butlins. The Bullsbrook Centre for National Resilience was obviously built as an emergency response facility. Do you think it should stay that way? Or do you think all options should be on the table if WA needs more prison capacity? 1300 221 0025. As residents now have confirmation that a early feasibility study is underway to decide whether or not to convert the Centre for National Resilience into another correctional facility. What information do people feel is missing from this conversation right now, Colin?
0: Everything. Transparency. You know, Bullsbrook's not a footy that they just, these politicians should be kicking around. You know, if you want to run a prison system, run it correctly. Don't just panic and say, well, we're going to take a factory here, factory there, and turn it into a prison. It's not good enough.
1: Have you received any assurances from government about the consultation process should this proposal progress further beyond a feasibility study?
0: None at all. I mean, they're saying that they will discuss this with the community in time after they do their feasibility study. But it's too late, mate. They make up their own mind. You know that. I know that. Our community are very worried about this government. And, you know, we need more transparency in Bullsbrook. And we need support from our ministers up there.
1: So before they commence this feasibility study, should they have consulted the community, Colin?
0: Yeah, that would have been a great idea. We could have sat down and worked something else out, for sure.
1: Something else out like what?
0: Well, maybe help them understand that they're not capable of running jails. You know, Ollie, the phone calls that I've received over that post that I've put on our group, I can't even talk about it. Right? I wouldn't treat my Kelpie like that, like the way some men are being treated in Hakea, you know, so it's very concerning. And I'm sure the minister gets these phone calls and these letters. I'm just a local Bullsbrook guy. Mm. So if I'm getting these concerns raised to my email address, can you imagine what he would have?
1: So Colin, what would meaningful community consultation actually look like from the perspective of Bullsbrook residents?
0: Well, first they've got to explain to us, before they take our national resilience facility away, what's going to happen if there is a bushfire in the future, which is bound to happen. Mm. Where will those people go when they're evacuated from their homes? They can't just stay in tents on a school oval. That's what the resilience centre is for. So what are they going to replace the resilience centre with if they turn it into a prison? Are the prisoners going to be on day release? Are they going to be walking around in our community during the day and then just, you know, back there at night? You know, we've got a water park adjacent to the Outback Splash, just adjacent to the facility. So, you know, there's grave concerns. There's no public transport out there. The roads aren't ready for anything like this. So I think the feasibility study will be flawed. But they've got to stop using, you know, Bullsbrook as a boxing bag, Ollie. We're getting sick and tired of this, to be honest.
1: I'm sure you are, Colin. We've had the years of obviously having conversations about PFAS and your water supplies, even the controversy around constructing the National Resilience Centre and now what its future is. Colin, are you sick and tired of it? Are you fed up with Bullsbrook seeming to be, as you just described, a punching bag?
0: Yeah, we are, mate. I mean, we love this. The residents love Bullsbrook. We worked so hard on Bullsbrook, making Bullsbrook the greatest place in Perth. You know, there's 60,000 residents wanting to move in to our little area. And these ministers want to turn facilities into prisons, you know, without consultation. You know, who

0: who's building Bullsbrook is the people of Bullsbrook. The people of Bullsbrook and surrounds that are putting their hard work into our community. And these ministers that don't want to come up and talk to us are failing us. They're not only failing the prison system, they're failing Bullsbrook.
1: Colin Butland, thanks for your time.
0: Thanks, Ollie. All the best.
1: Colin Butland, local resident there from Bullsbrook. He runs the local community social media page, Bullsbrook and Surrounds, and he's been seeking some answers on behalf of those local residents. It's over to you, 1300 221 0025. The Bullsbrook Centre for National Resilience was built as an emergency response facility. Do you think it should stay that way? Do you think that all options should be on the table if WA needs more prison capacity, with residents now confirming that a feasibility study is underway for its future use? 1300 221 0025, the talkback number.
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1: David's called through. Good afternoon.
3: Oh, good afternoon. Yeah, I tend to agree a lot with what the previous caller from Bullsbrook has said. However, if they were using it as a very temporary facility, I would agree, but they must build another prison. I just wanted to check with you if you've heard that there's people in Hakea prison that is, there's mattresses on the floor, they're overcrowded in the cells, and they're only let out 1 hour per day. And that's got to be against all sort of obligations of the government to, you know, create a place for the prisoners to live and hopefully be rehabilitated.
1: Yeah, well, the Inspector of Custodial Services was on the program a couple of weeks ago now, David, and he gave some examples. You're right that there are three people to a prison where it has been designed for two, and he even said that in one example, there's a particular prisoner whose head is up against the toilet. He has to sleep with a towel over his head to prevent splashback.
3: Oh, and that's and they see that as acceptable. It's, you know, the money that is given away to different causes overseas, etc. Yeah, this is a pretty important thing. I mean, we need to have another prison built, obviously, and I think every vast majority of citizens would agree with it. To have a look at the feasibility study on this Bullsbrook facility, well, that was created for a reason, and why not keep it that way? But if you need to use it in the short term while another prison's being built, you know, so be it. But it shouldn't be seen as the long-term solution.
1: Thanks, David. Appreciate your call. 1300 221 0025. Do you think that it is underutilised, that Centre for National Resilience? Or could it be, as the feasibility study is now being done by the government, used to help our overcrowded prisons? 1300 221 0025. Martin reckons that Colin has got NIMBY syndrome. He says he thinks the prisons are badly run, but don't convert this facility into one. Martin thinks it's a good idea to convert the centre into a prison. Half the infrastructure is there and it's ready to go. David in Quinn says there's a detention facility near Northam. Sue says, well, who funded it? Wasn't it the Commonwealth? If so, I can't remember. Surely they would want it to stay for emergencies. 1300 221 0025. Upper House estimates of the State Parliament are being held this week. And here's a little of the exchange being led by the Liberals MLC Anthony Spagnolo just a short time ago.
4: Was the Department of Premier and Cabinet consulted before the government approved feasibility work into converting the Bullsbrook quarantine facility into a prison?
5: Minister. So, yes, there's been a conversation across government, and certainly government has approval to undertake an early feasibility assessment of that centre in Bullsbrook. No decision has been made to repurpose the facility, and the assessment work is still in its preliminary stages. But as part of that process, the Department of Justice is examining a range of issues, including operational suitability, infrastructure requirements, costs, and how the site would compare with other options being considered to meet the state's future custodial needs. The facility still remains a Commonwealth asset, and any matters relating to its future ownership, transfer or use would be subject to discussions with the Commonwealth. If a proposal were to proceed beyond the feasibility stage, community consultation would form an important part of the process.
4: Does the Minister understand why many Bullsbrook residents feel betrayed when they were promised a growing family community yet now discover that the government has already approved feasibility

0: work for a prison without first consulting them, noting we're only just over 12 months from the last election where this was not disclosed.
1: Minister.
2: Early feasibility work, as I indicated, is being undertaken at the moment. Should it proceed beyond the feasibility stage, community consultation would form a very important part of that process. But as I again say, the facility remains a Commonwealth asset, and any matters relating to its future ownership or indeed transfer or use would be subject to discussions with that government in Canberra.
0: Was any assessment undertaken of the impact a prison in Bulsbrook may have on the government's planned residential growth in the area?
1: Minister.
2: Well, I'm not quite sure it's actually a prison. It's certainly a facility, a justice-related facility, but I don't think a decision has been made in relation to that. But again, any questions in relation to it, you'll have to ask the Department of Justice, because while the Department of Premier and Cabinet has an overarching view over policy more broadly across government, it's not involved in every single decision made by every single agency.
3: So Stephen Dawson there representing the Corrective Services Minister during those estimates, saying it's not a prison, but a Department of Justice facility. 1300 221 0025. What about less criminals? Says Tim in Ardross. Agree, Bulsbrook shouldn't have it as a prison, but clearly don't do the crime, you won't have to be put into a crowded prison, Ollie. While Will from Wilson says, if there was an Ebola outbreak in Africa, wouldn't it be best to be prepared for what might be coming our way? 1300 221 0025. Let's go to Thornley. Hi, Anne.
4: Oh, hello. I've been listening to you on the in the car coming home. I've just got home, so I've missed a bit of the conversations. But why don't we just scrap this racetrack, use the money to build or go towards the new prison, and temporarily put prisoners out in the Bulsbrook facility?
3: Do you think there's any votes in it, Anne? That people always talk about in political parties, we should build new prisons, but a shiny racetrack looks better than a prison, doesn't it?
4: Oh, goodness, no. I can't believe that they're spending, what is it, $200-300 million on a racetrack?
3: $270 million, I think it is, or $217 million.
4: It's a heck of a lot of money for a few people that do like that facility. But my argument is, if these prisoners are suffering in Haikia and wherever else, there should be some facility for prisoners that are not sort of long-time prisoners. They should have a facility they can go to and temporarily until a new prison for those types of prisoners is built.
3: Yeah, it sounds like it'll be some sort of facility. You just heard Stephen Dawson indicate there it's not a prison but a Department of Justice facility. Your argument, though, Anne, is that you believe the state government's now got the wrong priorities.
4: Exactly.
3: Thanks for your call, Anne. 1300 221 0025. Why can't they use the Bulsbrook Centre as a shelter for families, Ollie, facing homelessness? As there are nearby schools, there's access to supermarkets. That would be a better use, is one suggestion. Bev reckons it's ridiculous to keep this facility empty forever. It's almost criminal not to be using it. While Dion has suggested it should be used for women trying to escape domestic violence short term, it's a good, secure, safe place. 1300 221 0025. Ken in Mount Helena, good afternoon to you.
5: Hi, Ollie. How are you going?
3: Very well, Ken. How are you, mate?
5: I'm good, mate. I love listening to your show on the way home from work, and today sparked a bit of interest.
3: What do you think, Ken? Do you think it should be turned into a prison?
5: Absolutely not. I would hate for something like that in my local community, and I can't believe all the callers have called in and said we need a new prison. I think, you know, if the three people jammed into a cell with their head against the toilet, they might have second thoughts when before they rob a shop or mug someone.
3: If they go to
5: these nice plush places, they're not really a deterrent not to stay out of them.
3: Doesn't sound very plush at the moment, though, does it, Ken?
5: No, good. They might get that in their head and do the right thing, Ollie.
3: All right, so Ken's saying need a bit of tough love. That's his mantra. Hannah says the Cook government's become arrogant, dismissive of people's concerns. Bulsbrook residents have legitimate issues and the government's treating them with absolute contempt. Maddie says, Ollie, it's not just $217 million for that racetrack. There's lots of other stuff going on there. That track is just part of it. And Sue asks, why can't the government think long term? This seems to be the perfect way to have a facility ready for a health crisis such as a pandemic, or as we have just experienced with this cruise emergency. I'm hoping

0: every state and territory has a similar facility, but assuming not, as WA hosted these travellers with nowhere safe to go. 1300 221 0025 to Dianella. Hello there, Tony.
1: G'day, how are you going?
0: I'm very well, Tony. What do you think? Should the National Centre for Resilience be used for more than what it is at the moment? Is it underutilised?
1: Well, it probably is, yeah, in the situation, but it'd be more for women in domestic violence, that situation. But I recently had some family that were involved in the bushfire at Wanneroo. They stayed there for about 3 weeks, and we visited, of course.
0: Yeah, right.
1: And the place is, I mean, it's like a motel. You've got fridges, air conditioners, you know, and it's not set up to be a prison. It's in individual blocks. And you'd have to spend another couple of million to set it up as a prison.
0: So, Tony, your friends had to utilise the facility because of the bushfires. So that was

0: the last 27 years, and I feel this is an absolute betrayal of the Boesbroek residents, because a feasibility study was already undertaken. And so essentially the government has already plans to do this, and saying, you know, oh, later on we're going to consult the residents. Who's going to believe this government?
1: So they should have asked you first, Eva, before even undertaking the feasibility study. The locals should have been informed.
0: Oh, absolutely. There is a brand new subdivision going on off from Chittering Road, corner of Great Northern Highway.
1: Mm.
0: And there is another subdivision planned at Stock Road, adjacent to Tonkin Highway. So basically, as a previous caller said, there are about 60,000 people going to be moving to the Boesbroek area within the next 10, 15 years, 20 years. And, you know, that facility, which I know very well from the outside, that's no prison. You know, to be able to upgrade that one and turn it into even just an acacia style of prison, it would be hundreds of millions of dollars, and there is no infrastructure. I just go back to January, February this year. Boesbroek was the capital of the power cuts in Australia. Extended power cuts over 24 hours, rolling every day, every week, you know, hundreds of dollars of worth of food was thrown out, because the infrastructure currently not even coping with the current subdivision plan.
1: Right, so power cuts earlier this year, obviously water issues, which are well documented going back years and years, and now this National Centre of Resilience could be turned into a Department of Justice facility. Prison, not the word used by Stephen Dawson there during estimates. Keep your feedback coming through, 1300 221 025. John saying the first thing Boesbroek needs to do is change its name. A building new prisons is costly, says Grace, when overcrowding could be prevented if they fix the bottleneck. Men in WA prisons are regularly denied parole due to the unmet treatment needs caused by severe shortages and waitlists for mandatory rehab programs. Government policies focused on punishment rather than stopping the cycle of reoffending, and it's a system that doesn't rehabilitate, it hardens and it conditions. It releases these people back into our communities worse than before they are incarcerated, and there's men who genuinely want rehab. They cannot access it. They refuse parole when they're eligible. Go figure, says Grace. And Pete says, can we just be clear, the other uses for the racetrack were only mentioned after public opinion emerged. 1300 221 025, if you'd like to have your say. I'd love to hear your voice.
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1: It is 27 to 5. The City of Joondalup is meeting tonight, and on the council agenda is whether or not they should be scrapping a policy that sees ratepayer money spent on alcohol for the elected members' lounge. Our station reporter Ash Davis has been looking into it, and she joins me in the studios this afternoon. Hi, Ash.
6: Hi, Ollie. Yes, I've been going through the agenda for Joondalup Council this evening. So basically, this elected members' entitlements policy, it came in the early 2000s, and there are a range of entitlements that have sort of going under the microscope. They're having a little look at them. A year ago now, the now mayor, who was at the time a councillor, Daniel Kingston, wanted council to consider whether they should change this policy, restricting access to alcohol in the elected members' lounge to just after functions and events. For some context, 7 out of 13 of the members on the council don't drink alcohol, including the mayor. And in their report, it says elected members do not have access to alcohol refreshments in the lounge area other than after civic events and functions and informal gatherings following meetings of the council. So it's not as if they're in there all the time having a drink. It's just this idea that this lounge is attached to the building, mm-hmm. and perhaps after a council meeting, they might go in and have a drink. And it's estimated that the cost of that alcohol and those refreshments is costing ratepayers around

0: $1,000 a year, which of course is a drop in the ocean in their total budget. But I guess it just is born out of that concern of residents want all of their money to be spent wisely, responsibly. And there has been a petition going around which 849 people signed wanting them to scrap this policy because they want, you know, these people want $0 spent on booze.
1: Right.
0: So for a year now, it's sort of been passed around a little bit at the council. It went to a policy committee. It's gone to the CEO. And I think tonight we're finally going to get a definitive answer. What are they going to do about this policy? And it's recommended in the agenda that they keep the current policy. So I guess we'll just have to see what happens, but we'll bring you the update on tomorrow's show.
1: All right. So about $1,000 of the budget a year spent on this. I think the budget's what, $120, $125 million-odd a year?
0: So that is, I think, how much. So that's what's forecast this year generated from rates alone. So if you think about $1,000 out of $124 million, it's a tiny amount of money, but sure. I guess it doesn't pass the pub test. Is this a good use of ratepayers' money? And yeah, you know, nearly 900 people in the area have, you know, put this petition in to say, no, it's not.
1: Right. So, are the councils also holding these networking dinners? Are they also having these sorts of budgets created, Ash?
0: I've been looking into it, Ollie, and it's a little bit tricky to read through all the policies.
1: Of course.
0: Because
1: depends on council to council.
0: At a cursory glance, when I've opened these policies, I've just been going through a few this afternoon to see if there's anything obvious that jumps out that they have a similar policy. Look, the answer for me at this point is no. I've had a look at Stirling, Swan, Wanneroo, a few others as well. But I guess there was also an Auditor General's report that came out last year that did look at a few Perth councils, and people and councillors were putting things on their credit cards, claiming them back, getting reimbursements for some for lavish dinners that included alcohol. So I guess by just putting my eye over the policies this afternoon, nothing immediately said they have an electors members lounge like Joondalup, but I can't say Joondalup are the only council where this would happen.
1: We'll see what happens tonight, Ash. Thank you very much.
0: Thanks, Ollie.
1: Station reporter Ash Davis joining us on Drive. There's those three R's of local governments: roads, rates and rubbish. What do you reckon about adding the fourth? Refreshments. 1300 221 0025. Do you think ratepayers should be funding these alcoholic drinks for the councillors? Because that policy will be debated tonight in Joondalup. And Ash Davis is just giving you the details. But 1300 221 0025, do you think ratepayers should be funding these alcoholic drinks for councillors? It's 22 to 5. Here's Lucy Bell with news headlines. Good afternoon.
2: Good afternoon, Ollie. WA's Agriculture Minister says no new cases of H5 avian influenza have been detected in the state, but test results on 11 samples are still pending. Now, Jackie Jarvis addressed the media a little over an hour ago here in Perth, so let's take a quick listen.
3: Importantly, there are no more positive cases to report. We remain at the two positive cases previously reported that happened in an isolated area of east of Esperance. We remain at the surveillance phase of this response. As previously reported, there were 58 reports made to the Emergency Animal Disease Hotline over the weekend. These calls were triaged by DPIRD veterinary staff based on the risk of H5 bird flu, and as a result, staff collected 9 samples for testing. The results of these tests will be provided when available. Yesterday, on Monday the 22nd of June, there were 36 reports to the Animal Emergency Disease Hotline. Importantly, only 2 of these reports required further investigation, and these samples have been collected. These samples include from 2 wild seabirds, a cormorant in the Perth metropolitan area and a giant petrel in Geraldton. Importantly, there have been no reports of large-scale mortalities. At this stage, there is no evidence the virus has spread, but we have asked the community to remain alert.
2: Jackie Jarvis speaking there. So we're still waiting on the results of 11 tests. For those first 9 from over the weekend, the minister did clarify that she should have some results from those tomorrow. So we look forward to hearing more about that. But the Agriculture Minister, Ollie, was also asked about whether consumers should expect to see egg shortages or poultry shortages anytime soon. Here's how she's responded.
3: The poultry industry is well prepared for this. In other jurisdictions overseas, this disease was not detected until it got into commercial flocks. We have the advantage of 2 years' preparation. Egg farmers are well versed in what they need to do. I wouldn't

0: expect that we would see shortages like they saw in other countries. There has been no interruption to production. I would not expect there to be interruption of production. Eggs only have a certain use-by date. Buy eggs as normal. There has been no interruption in supply.
1: Buy eggs as normal. That's the message from the Agriculture Minister this afternoon. Ollie, the WA Premier says he'll continue speaking to the Prime Minister about the impact of capital gains tax changes on the state's mining industry. In response to opposition to the changes, the Commonwealth announced exemptions for innovative startups, which begin from low or no cost bases. The mining exploration industry has argued it should receive a similar exemption because it too can rapidly grow from low cost bases when deposits are found. Roger Cook met with Anthony Albanese yesterday and says they agreed to further consultation about the law's impact on the mining industry. So watch this space. And finally, detectives have appealed for public information to help solve a double homicide after the state government today offered a reward of up to $1 million for information leading to a conviction in the case. Erica Coyne and her son Lloyd Mitchell were found with fatal injuries in their unit in Spencer Park in February. No suspect, motive or murder weapon has been identified. Detective Senior Sergeant Stephen Cleal says the case is without doubt the toughest he has ever worked on. And you'll get to hear more from him in the full news bulletin at 5 o'clock.
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3: 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Traffic.
2: Tony's there at Main Roads. Good afternoon.
4: Good afternoon, Ollie. There has been a crash on the Tonkin Highway that's heading southbound after Dunreef Drive near the Perth Airport. The left lanes are blocked and Dunreef Drive heading southbound entry to Tonkin Highway is affected there. Traffic is heavy on the approach. Please drive with caution. To the freeways, the northbound run is slow, Anketale Road, Mill Point Road to Hay Street, Hudden Street to Warwick Road and Ocean Reef Road to Shenton Avenue. And the southbound run is busy, Loftus Street to Mill Point Road, Canning Highway to Mount Henry Bridge and Billier Drive to Thomas Road. The Grey Farmer Freeway is slow eastbound and the Northbridge Tunnel is moving well in both directions. Drive safely, and that's the latest from Main Roads.
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3: 102.5 ABC Perth weather.
2: Well, it's been a beautiful winter's day in Perth. Luke Huntington is the duty forecaster at the Bureau. Good afternoon.
5: Yeah, it has been, Ollie. So, yeah, 22.6 in the official metro site. So, yeah, pretty nice winter's day. Similar conditions for the next couple of days. We're heading temperature range 8 to 21 degrees tomorrow. Could be a chance of morning fog about the hills, but mostly sunny. And then Thursday, top of 22 degrees, sunny conditions. And then the weather takes a turn on Friday. We have a fairly strong cold front coming through. Could get up to 35 millimetres of rain and the temperature back to 18. And it looks like a pretty wet weekend at this stage. Showers continuing on Saturday and Sunday. Around 30 millimetres again on Saturday and 15 millimetres on Sunday.
2: All right. Good on you, Luke. Thank you very much, Luke Huntington, the duty forecaster there at the Weather Bureau. It's now 17 to 5. This is Drive on 102.5 ABC Perth with Oliver Peterson. Just on that motion going before the Joondalup Council tonight about alcohol and councillors' entitlements, I would have thought, Ollie, that the city of Joondalup would have a duty of care not to supply alcohol to anyone. I'd like to know how the councillors getting home after a few drinks. Are they charging taxis or Uber to the ratepayer? I think there's another suggestion, whether it's in the council meeting tonight or it's on the agenda item at another stage, to actually scrap the mayoral car in Joondalup and replace that with rideshare options to go everywhere. It's a load of rubbish, Ollie. I bet most ratepayers get some sort of free food or drink in their own workplace during the year. So it is dividing opinions. And regarding the use of the National Centre for Resilience there in Bullsbrook and its future operations, Glenn reckons the people saying to use it for family and domestic violence survivors have their heart in the right place. But an important point to note is one of the critical aspects of survivor accommodation is for the locations to be confidential. Otherwise, those there escaping from know where to find them. Now, that's why organisations like Zonta House never publicise their properties. Unfortunately, using the facility for that purpose wouldn't work. It would actually increase the threat to survivors. Thanks for that, Glenn. 1300 221 0025. If you would like to join the conversation today, how often are you treating yourself to a live performance? Now, we're talking about stand-up, so comedy. Maybe it's a concert. Maybe it's heading off to a live stage.

or a musical, even the opera. And if it's not for you, why? 1-300-221-0025. Because it seems like we are heading out and about and we're checking out more shows. Is that you? What are you off to see? 1-300-221-0025. We're going to get into that next. But first, this is Maroon 5 with This Love at 4:45.

0: Maroon 5 with This Love on 102.5 ABC Perth. This is Drive with Oliver Peterson at 11 to 5. Let's head to the open line. Hi there, Wayne.
1: Hey, Ollie, how are you going?
0: I'm very well, Wayne. How are you today?
1: Yeah, all good. No point in complaining.
0: That's the way. Now, you want to talk about the future use of the National Resilience Centre, the quarantine facility in Bullsbrook?
1: Yes. My opinion on it is we've got an aged care facility crisis currently. Mm. And I think that's probably more important to discuss than, you know, the investment that's already gone into that facility to then turn it into a prison with all the, you know, all the facilities that it does have in place and all the, you know, air conditioning, et cetera, that's already there. And then also just looking at the Bullsbrook area and, you know, sort of thinking about what retail value that's also going to bring, you know, bringing in a, you know, the aged care facility into that, that it's actually a mixed use property.
0: Yeah. It's not a bad other suggestion, Wayne. I appreciate you putting it on the agenda. Some people suggesting that, well, this feasibility study is underway from the Department of Justice about perhaps using that as some sort of correctional facility. Could it have another alternative there that Wayne has suggested in terms of aged care? Is it there to help people who are homeless? Or is it there to do exactly what it's doing right now? And we've just seen that as a result of the hantavirus. It's been used to quarantine those who've returned from a cruise ship. 1300 221 0025 if you'd like to have your say. I'd love to hear your voice.
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0: 10 to 5, how often are you treating yourself to a live performance? Maybe you're a little like Helen who went to go and see Kitty Flanagan last week. I love Kitty Flanagan. I think she's hilarious. Helen said she was excellent, but she's given up on going to live music and sport because the volume exceeds the safe levels and it leaves her with tinnitus for days. I'm glad you enjoyed Kitty Flanagan. She's great. She's brilliant, Helen. So that's a great suggestion. But have you also been to maybe a bit of stand-up like Helen? Have you been to some live gigs recently? Maybe you've caught a concert or two. Could even be the opera. And if that isn't for you, why? Because after a few lean years, it seems that West Australians are starting to check out more shows. We're going to see more bands. We're buying tickets to more gigs across Perth. That's according to a new report from Circuit West and Culture Counts. So 1300 221 0025, what are you going to see? To explain more, I am joined by Circuit West's Executive Director, Philippa Mourne. Good afternoon.
3: Hi, Ollie. How are you?
0: I'm good. Thank you very much for your time today, Philippa. You say that more people are returning to live performance. How big a jump has it been?
3: Look, it's certainly notable, Ollie. We did some research in 2022 coming out of the pandemic, and, you know, we had 54% of people reported that they were going to live performances. Now we've got an increase in and 62% of people are saying that they're going to live performance. And also they're saying that, you know, they think they're going to a good amount and they're enjoying what they're seeing and they're finding it a rewarding thing to do. So, you know, we're not back at pre-pandemic levels. We'd certainly love to see more people in our performing arts centres and our venues and all the rest of it, but it's certainly an optimistic trend.
0: That's a good start, Philippa, because when we're talking here about live performances, can you just give us a sense of what events we're talking about? Because it goes further than just music gigs.
3: Look, anywhere you go to see a show, you know, theatre, comedy, classical music, circus, festivals, hay bales concert. We've had two hay bales concerts in regional Western Australia. Like there's a lot of things going on, and there's theatre, comedy, music happening, you know, right across the state. Plenty happening.
0: Plenty happening indeed. Only a third of people, though, are satisfied with how often they attend, Philippa. So if that means they want to go more, what are the major factors stopping them?
3: Well, as with many industries, it's cost. Mm. You know, 65 percent of people's sighted cost, and you know, and this has been a trend, you know, for the past few years. And you know, the research that we did was looking at the 2025 attendance, and so you know, we are expecting that with the current fuel crisis, that that would impact people even more at the moment. They're also talking about lack of time, just you know, making time in their day and in their week to go and see it. And particularly for some of our regional venues and performing arts centres and regional communities, distance. And that also depends on the sort of event that people want to see. I mean, there's some extraordinary work that does travel across our state and does get to regional venues, regional performing arts centres, but not everything goes to, you know, goes everywhere.
0: I'm joined by Philippa Morn this afternoon, Circuit West's Executive Director. Give me a call, 1-300-221-025. How often are you treating yourself to a live performance? And what gigs have you been going to in recent times? The Rose Tattoo at the Charles Hotel, getting a big thumbs up here. Love to hear where you have been, what you have been going to see. 1-300-221-025. Hey, Philippa, how have the audiences changed their behaviour?
3: Well, in 2022, we noticed that the real diehard sort of go-to-every-show people were spacing out their attendance more, and that was partly due

0: to financial pressures, but also, you know, after COVID, they got out of the habit of going to out to, you know, a night out. Mm. In 2025, we're seeing, like I said, we're seeing a return, but we're seeing a difference in purchasing, particularly with young people. Young people are being much more sort of digitally savvy and value conscious, and they're looking at doing things like purchasing pre-sale tickets, purchasing as soon as tickets released. Alternatively, they're also being savvy by waiting for discounts. They're also relying on resale platforms if their plans change. So, yeah, digital component has really changed the way that people, you know, find out about and think about and go out to live performances.
1: Well, Sue is going to see Lano and Woodley on Saturday night and a local singer Sunday. She hopes to book for another in the morning. And she reckons supporting our arts is just so important. Their country's lifeblood. Love that for you, Sue. 1-300-221-025. Tell me what gigs you've recently been to, what you're going to. Philippa, have you got a sense of which types of events have driven the greatest growth?
0: Certainly young people are really attending comedy and music and festivals, but it's also, it's not only the events that people are going to, it's behaviours. So people, you know, as in audience behaviours, it's people are attending because it's a good night out, but it's also about attending with partners, attending with friends, you know, thinking about building a social connection. This is the thing that we found with our research, is that people are really interested in that, experiencing the same thing together in the same place at the same time. And that's really meaningful and important to people. Yeah.
1: Just finally, Philippa, what can venues, what can audiences, what can they learn from your findings?
0: Well, it's different for venues and for audiences. For venues, data is always useful, and they can use this to think about what shows they put on and how they market it to their audiences, particularly if they're similarly noticing that people are coming in partners or in groups. For audiences, look, the best data that they can help us to find and help venues to find is buying tickets early, and so that venues know that there's going to be an audience for the show. It's very stressful wondering if people are going to turn up. So really great if people can commit and say, yes, we're in. And also answering surveys that venues, particularly when venues are asking questions about the experience. I mean, the first call, Ellen, was really pertinent. Like, tell the venues if the seats are uncomfortable or if there's not enough lighting in the car park, and especially if that's going to stop you coming back. You know, they need to know so that we can make it lovely for everyone to come back and have a wonderful experience, and, you know, let them know about which shows you loved and why.
1: Philippa, let's continue to be optimistic. Appreciate your time.
0: Pleasure. Thanks, Ollie.
1: Philippa Morn, Circuit West's Executive Director, joining us live on Drive this Tuesday afternoon. It's over to you, 1-300-221-025. How often are you treating yourself to a live performance? Have you been to some stand-up recently? Have you maybe been to a live concert, a stage show, a musical, even the opera? If it's not for you, why? Is there something holding you back? But after a few lean years, well, it does seem as though, according to this new survey, we are starting to check out more shows, more bands and more gigs right across Perth. At 1-300-221-025, what have you gone to see recently, or what might you have booked coming up in the next couple of weeks or months? Lee goes to one concert a year, if Lee is lucky, and the Whitlams is who Lee has nominated here. Leon attended a rock concert at Burswood and was in the front row. I could have polished the performer's shoes most of the night. I wore earplugs and the volume was great, but I had no ringing in at the ears. But Greg's using a wheelchair. He's always attended live gigs, but half the venues are disgusting when it comes to wheelchair access and facilities, so he doesn't bother anymore. That's really disappointing, Greg. Very, very disappointing. 1-300-221-025 if you'd like to join the conversation. After the news, the Federal Greens today secured an 8-week extension to the inquiry into the government's planned NDIS cuts. WA Senator Jordan Steele. John will tell you more after the news bulletin.
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0: It is now news time, 5 o'clock.
1: Good afternoon, this is ABC News with Jonathan Beale. WA's Agriculture Minister says the results from samples sent for testing for a deadly strain of bird flu will be made public when available. Brianna Shepherd has the story.
2: Two confirmed cases of H5 avian influenza were detected in migratory seabirds found on a beach on WA's south coast last week. The discovery has led to an increase in reports of dead or sick birds across WA, with 94 reports made to the state's Emergency Animal Disease Hotline over the past 3 days. The Minister, Jackie Jarvis, says 11 of those reports required further investigation, with samples collected and sent for testing. She says preliminary results will be made public when they're available.
3: It's important we continue to test to determine if the disease has spread, but also to clarify where the disease has not spread to.
2: Ms Jarvis has thanked the community for doing its part.
1: WA's Tourism Minister, Rhys Whitby, says it's still safe to visit areas along WA's south coast where the bird flu has been detected.
4: I'd urge people to continue to visit. It's safe to visit. The wildlife and the bird life there represents part of the attraction of the region. So that's why we're working very hard to able to identify birds that are suffering from this virus.
1: Mr Whitby says people should avoid contact with dead birds and report them to the Emergency Animal Disease Hotline. WA's Corrective Services Minister says an early feasibility study is underway into turning the state's quarantine centre into a prison. Six people who've been quarantined at the centre after being on board a hantavirus-affected cruise ship left the facility today. Paul Babalia had previously floated the idea of using the facility as a solution to overcrowded prisons. He says a number of issues are being considered, including suitability, cost, and how the idea would compare to other options being considered. The Public Sector Commission says it was made aware last year of allegations of improper billing practices at the Kalgoorlie Health Campus. Kayson Ho reports.
5: The Health Minister, Meredith Hammett, referred the allegations to the Corruption and Crime Commission 2 weeks ago. That referral followed media inquiries about allegations of improper Medicare billing for private radiology services at the hospital. The Public Sector Commissioner, Sharon O'Neill, has told an estimates hearing her office referred the matter to the CCC in July last year.
6: In November of 2025, the CCC advised the Commission that it hadn't formed a reasonable suspicion of serious misconduct.
5: She says her office notified the Country Health Service about the referral and outcome at the time, but did not advise the Health Minister.
1: The WA government's rejected opposition accusations too much money from the Road Trauma Fund is being spent on processing traffic infringements. Jasmine Hughes has the story.
7: Skyrocketing numbers of traffic infringements are being issued following the introduction of AI traffic cameras. The revenue is going to the Road Trauma Trust. As a result of the rise in infringements, an increasing amount of money from the trust has been used to meet the cost of processing the fines. The opposition says money from the fund should primarily be spent on road safety infrastructure. The Road Safety Minister, Rhys Whitby, says lives are saved when motorists receive infringement notices in a timely manner.
4: It's only when they get the fine in the mail and have to pay that fine that they change their behaviour.
7: Government statistics show 40% of the fund is spent on enforcement and 37% on infrastructure.
1: The Federal Greens leader, Larissa Waters, says an amendment to the government's tax bill is a small step in the right direction to fix the housing crisis. The Greens have negotiated a deal that includes preventing self-managed superannuation funds borrowing to purchase properties. Senator Waters says the Greens will support the changes but continue fighting for further action to assist renters.
8: But we will not stop fighting for renters. We will not stop fighting for young people and for all Australians to be able to afford a roof over their heads. It should not be out of the reach of ordinary people to have a home of their own.
1: Sport, some of the world's best strikers have played a starring role in today's FIFA World Cup matches. Sam Wilkinson reports.
9: It's been a day for goal scoring, with none other than Lionel Messi finding the back of the net twice for Argentina in their 2-0 win over Austria. That takes his goal tally at all World Cups to a record 18. France's Kylian Mbappe scored twice in their 3-0 win over Iraq. That game had a 2-hour halftime break as authorities waited for a thunderstorm to pass over. Norway versus Senegal ended 3-2 in favour of the Scandinavian side. Striker Erling Haaland scored twice and says he just put himself in the right place at the right time.
10: I'm just really good at scoring goals and I'm quite lucky.
9: The day ended with Algeria coming from behind to beat Jordan 2-1.
1: Perth's weather, sunny tomorrow with light winds, an overnight minimum of 8 degrees before a forecast maximum of 21, currently 18.8. 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
1: Tammy Shipley believed someone was out to hurt her. 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
4: Welcome back to Drive. Hey, good to have you company this Tuesday afternoon. Later this hour, Josh Kale is along for the antenna. We're going to be talking about the best debuts in film and television. Best debuts for film and television. If you have a nomination, let Josh know after 5:30. Coming up in just a moment, Jordan Steele John, a WA Senator of the Greens, will be joining me because today his party secured an 8-week extension to the inquiry into the government's planned NDIS cuts in exchange for supporting the changes to capital gains tax and negative gearing, which is set to pass the Senate. Marie supports The Blue Room for local live theatre, very reasonably priced. Ollie supports emerging artists who need audiences. Often these performers have spent years and plenty of money on their whopper courses. They're very passionate about what they do. Love that, Marie. Linda also saw Kitty Flanagan on Saturday nights. She goes to a show about once a month, sometimes at Burswood, Regal, and the Astor Theatre. It is expensive, though. And Anna is heading to her sister's community choir performance tonight in Vic Park. Break a leg. Hope that's good. And we got a lot of music in opera, Ollie, but I've stopped the music because all I do is see the concert through people filming the songs and taking too many photographs and not actually listening to the performance. Should we be banning the phones from live gigs? Keep them in your pockets. 1300
5: 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Traffic.
4: Tony's there. Good afternoon.
6: Good afternoon, Ollie. Please be mindful of that crash on Tonkin Highway southbound after Dunreef Drive near the Perth Airport. The left lanes are blocked and Dunreef Drive southbound entry to Tonkin Highway is also affected. Traffic is heavy on the approach. Please drive with caution. To the freeways, the northbound run is slow, Ancatel Road, Millpoint Road to Hay Street, Hudden Street to Warwick Road and Ocean Reef Road to Shenton Avenue. And the southbound run is busy, Loftus Street to Millpoint Road, Canning Highway to Mount Henry Bridge and Billia Drive to Thomas Road. Drive safely, and that's the latest from Main Roads.
4: Thank you, Tony. Anything else you see between now and when you head towards your destination this afternoon? 1-300-221-025. You are our eyes and our ears around Perth.
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4: The federal government will have to wait a little longer to implement its plans to overhaul the National Disability Insurance Scheme. That includes the removal of some 160,000 participants. The Greens today secured an 8-week extension into an inquiry on the planned cuts. In return, the party has supported Labor's changes to the capital gains tax and negative gearing, which has passed Parliament. WA Greens Senator Jordan Steele John is the party's disability spokesperson. Welcome to Drive.
7: Great to be with you, Ollie.
4: You've helped the government shepherd through some pretty controversial tax changes today, Jordan.
7: Well, what we've done, Ollie, is we've secured an additional inquiry into this very damaging Labor NDIS bill. And we've also secured a number of important protections for disabled people so that the government's desire to cut their plans so cruelly are in some ways limited and firewalled by the amendments that we've managed to get them to agree to.
4: All right, I'll come to more of the NDIS in just a moment, but how confident are you that the changes to capital gains and negative gearing will actually address housing affordability, particularly in a red-hot market like we have here in Perth?
7: Well, that's the question, Ollie, and I think when we look at this package the government's put forward, that it's a tiny step in the right direction, right? But it is a step in the right direction, but it is nowhere near what is needed to address the crisis. We have been very clear with the government from

0: beginning that we would work with them to pass a package, if you like, of reform that would actually tackle the housing crisis, get rid of these tax breaks and loopholes that have allowed the very wealthy to get even wealthier while we've all had to struggle accessing rental and affordable housing more broadly.
1: So you'd actually like to see, Jordan, you'd actually like to see the government go further on negative gearing or CGT?
0: Oh, absolutely. Our position on these tax breaks and these kind of shelters that are put in place is that they should have been ended immediately, rather than this kind of scheme that the government have put forward that sees a lot of these benefits and protections continue for the overwhelming majority of people that have them right now. Instead, we could have ended them and redirected that public funding towards building affordable housing for young people in Australia.
1: Do you accept, though, that these changes have already caused big ripples?
0: I certainly would say that there is a lot of conversations in the community about housing affordability, the housing crisis, and the role of these kind of tax breaks and loopholes that have been written into the system for so long. There's been a lot of talk about it in the community. There's been a lot of talk about it in the media. What we see in the package that will pass now is something that is a bit of a step in the right direction. We have secured an amendment that makes it a little bit fairer, a little bit more of a level playing field. But at the end of the day, this is much less than the young people of Australia needed from the government in this moment.
1: Is it a bit fairer? Is it a step in the right direction? You tell me. 1300 221 0025. Green Senator Jordan Steele, John, with me this afternoon on Drive in exchange for the Green support. This extension into the NDIS cuts inquiry will last until the 14th of August. So, Jordan, what will it mean? More witnesses, more participants will be able to have their say?
0: It absolutely will mean that more witnesses and participants will be able to share their experience. And particularly, I'm hoping for WA. We hear more West Australian voices because I've spent the last couple of months travelling across the state, hearing from WA community members directly about their concerns and fears in relation to this bill. I was in Albany just last weekend and a mum came along to a community forum that we had held. She uses a very large power chair, and she's a single mum with three kids. And the government's plan to slash the social and community participation funding that she has in her plan would mean she's not sure how she'll be able to support her kids to go to school anymore, because that's what her funding is used for. Spoke to another para athlete in Albany who is looking right now at training to go to the Paralympics in blind lawn bowling. And his funding in that area is what enables him to train, to compete. And if these funds are cut, he's not sure how he's going to make it. Like, this is the reality of what the impact will be of this kind of very cruel and greedy, I would say, Ollie, attempt to raise revenue from the plans and supports of disabled West Australians, people across the country, rather than tax some of these gas exporters or scrap AUKUS and maybe not give so much money to Donald Trump to buy used submarines.
1: And yet the Health Minister says that the NDIS in its current form is unsustainable and that fraud by dodgy providers in particular has been rife.
0: Fraud by large dodgy providers is criminal, reprehensible. They are no better than thieves and a bunch of corporate mongrels. And there is so much more that should have been done in this bill to actually tackle fraud, because the government's been spinning up a narrative for a while now that this legislation is about tackling fraud. But if you cut through the spin of it all, what you see is actually a bill that is built for a purpose, and that purpose is to cut the basic supports to essential services for hundreds of thousands of disabled Australians and kick over 240,000 disabled people off the NDIS. Now, that's not tackling fraud, that's just cruel.
1: Do you accept, though, that the growth of NDIS participants cannot continue on its current trajectory, Senator?
0: Well, if we look at what the NDIS is, it's a government program. It's a government program that came in to replace a series of state broken, state and territory.

0: programs that were broken. Those programs provided the federal government with data as to how many disabled people they thought existed in the country, and it turns out that data wasn't very good. Everybody kind of knew it was not that great when they made the projections of how many folks would be on the scheme. So there have turned out to be more people requiring more supports than we thought. That's actually a good thing. In terms of the economics of the piece, the NDIS is a net economic good. For every dollar that's invested in it, $2.25 is returned to the Australian economy. That's disabled people in jobs, that's support workers in jobs, that's people buying from Australian small business. And that's why in the last 6 years or so, 82% of jobs created in the economy, new jobs, have come in the care workforce, in the NDIS space. So the NDIS is a good thing for the Australian economy, not something that we need to consider as a burden or a drag.
1: All right. Well, how do you or can you even make meaningful savings to the NDIS, though, if you're not removing participants?
0: Well, you can properly tackle fraud, Ollie. You can give us the tools to actually investigate these fraudulent providers swiftly and put them, through the justice system so that the money they are stealing from participants isn't stolen from them and actually goes to supporting people to get the supports that they actually need. You can also try to break up some of these big corporate monopolies that have developed in the scheme that often end up with people being charged a lot more than they should. And there's a load of other ways that we can look to make efficiencies and make the system work better. But at the end of the day, mate, here's the thing. Disabled people in our families in Australia, in WA, shouldn't be the target for the government's revenue raising policies and approaches. It should be the large gas exporters that are making a motza selling Australian gas offshore. They should pay their fair share of tax. AUKUS should be scrapped. And the billionaires should chip in a bit more too. And if we did that, we'd have more than enough money to fund the NDIS, as well as getting dental care into Medicare and a whole bunch of other things.
1: How confident are you that the systems will be in place here in WA to support those people and children, I guess, in particular, who will be removed from the NDIS?
0: Not confident at all. It is one of my biggest concerns. The states and territories, including WA, have said so clearly that they have not agreed to provide like-for-like services to those kicked off the NDIS. And yet the federal government, the federal Labor government, seems to be absolutely committed to going ahead with these cuts anyway. I'm really worried what it'll mean for WA kids and families, and that's why I'm going to use every moment of the next 2 months to build the campaign bigger, to scrap this bill, to have it chucked in the bin, because it's losing momentum right now. Nobody supports it. The only supporter the bill has is the government. All the witnesses that turned up to our inquiry that we've just concluded said really clearly the bill shouldn't pass. So the government needs to go back to the drawing board, actually come back with a piece of legislation that does fix the blockers, the barriers, the frustrations in some of the administration of the NDIS, tackles fraud properly, enables people to be quickly taken through the justice system if they are providers that commit fraud, and also protects those that speak up about NDIS fraud and report them to the authorities. So that's the legislation we should be working on, not ripping funds out of disabled people's basic plans.
1: Just back onto the bill that will pass, CGT negative gearing. You say, the Greens that is, that you've secured several amendments to the laws, including preventing self-managed superannuation funds borrowing to purchase investment properties. What changes did you secure, Jordan? Can you talk us through any of them?
0: Yeah, so that is the primary amendment that we've secured, the changes around whether or not a self-managed super fund can be used in the purchasing of a property, investment property. And look, there's a lot of complicated jargon around this kind of stuff, but at the end of the day, what we were concerned about, and what a lot of people that gave evidence on the legislation were concerned about, was that the laws as Labor had written them would allow somebody who is wealthy to use a self-managed super fund to basically engage in a loan process and then bid against the first home buyer at something like an auction. And that's not fair. We shouldn't have young people trying to get their first home bidding against a self-managed super fund for that home. So we've closed that loophole, and that's a good thing. But

0: The overall package, as I say, remains far less ambitious than what was actually needed by the community in this moment.
1: Well, I can hear the
0: And
1: bells.
0: now, Ollie, I can hear, yes, the bells are ringing, and so I better go in and vote. But thank you so much for your time.
1: That is Greens Senator Jordan Steele, John, joining us from Canberra this afternoon. It's over to you, 1300 221 0025. You might want to have a chat there about the NDIS inquiry continuing until August and the CGT negative gearing changes. The deal has been struck there with the Greens. It will be passing the Parliament. Some changes, some amendments have been made, as you just heard Senator Steele, John, outline to you. And now I'd like to hear your feedback. My number, 1300 221 0025.
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1: 21 past five. Richard says, congratulations, Ollie. You've now confirmed that the Greens have no idea about the economy. Living in fantasy land like Peter Pan will not improve the country. Ask what you can do for the country, not what the country can do for you. That's Richard's take. Jenny doesn't think that cutting vulnerable people's funding is going to save the NDIS. It's the horrendous overcharging by providers that's killing the NDIS. Harry says the Greens stopped those self-managed super funds from borrowing money to finance property purchases. This mindless act stops middle earners, not high-end earners, from buying property on loan through their own savings. Congrats to the British-born senator and his party chatting to you today. Suresh will be contacting Senator Steele John to show his support from the CALD, Disabled People, to stop the NDIS cuts. While Richard reckons it is a step in the right direction, and thank you to the Greens. 1300 221 0025 if you would like to join the conversation today. In news just in, Darryl Braithwaite has revealed that he will be stepping back from performing live gigs. He's taken to social media about an hour ago now, saying he'd like to share this news with you all. After much thought and consideration, he's made the difficult and sad decision to step back from performing live gigs. For some time now, it's been increasingly physically challenging for me to sing comfortably, and as a result, it's taken the joy out of performing, which has always been so important to me. I've loved the 58 years of being part of the music industry, and I sincerely want to thank all of the dedicated, the loyal supporters, and all of the people and organisations that I've been associated with who've been in such a significant part of my singing life. With much love, I thank you, says Darryl Braithwaite. Well, can't go past the opportunity to play one of Lucy Bell's favourite songs of all time. On the day or the week the finalists have been announced for the Logies, it's a double whammy for Lucy. She's smiling from ear to ear because this is Horses.

0: Well, you're not going to see him live in concert anymore. Daryl Braithwaite retiring from live gigs. That's Horses, and Greg and Roscoe are as big a fans as Lucy Bell is of the one, the only Daryl Braithwaite. Mike says, from a small trades-based business perspective, apprentice wages, they need to be subsidised by the government, Ollie. And the costs and inconvenience of training workers that take a fair while to be useful doesn't work for small 1 to 3 employee businesses. Now, the best trades we have in our town are all older people, 50-plus-year-olds, doing all the good work. I did an apprenticeship in the early 90s, worked with tradies that were as old as 60, and their skills were handed down. Not many with apprentices anymore importing from interstate. With incentives of $10,000, visa workers versus training people here is just shuffling the prices around. We need to rebuild the TAFEs, subsidise the wages, train our kids to be the tradies that work on our houses in the future before the skills are lost completely. Rosie was going to buy an investment property in 2005 through a self-managed super fund, and an accountant told her it was illegal to have a mortgage. So why did all this change anyway? And the Allied Health are the ones bleeding NDIS dry, reckons Jackie and Corrine. Who pays a dietitian almost $200 an hour, extras on the weekend and bank holidays? Let's go to Bullsbrook. Hi, Jade.
1: Hi, how are you?
0: I'm good, Jade. How are you today?
1: I'm not too bad, thank you.
0: Now, Jade, how is the NDIS cuts going to affect you?
1: Look, I have 3 children, 2 of whom have ASD. My eldest boy, he has, I'm going to call it mild to moderate autism in quotation, because that seems to be what the government likes to refer to it as, when it's actually level 1, level 2, level 3. He has level 2 ASD with a severe speech and language delay. Now, he is almost 9, and we've just been told that he's

0: tax-paying citizens to repay the huge amounts of debt that our country has, but yet you're taking it away from these children who need it the most. Early intervention is early intervention. It's there for a reason. It's scientifically proven that if our children don't have early intervention, they aren't are more likely to fall into things such as addiction, and things like that, that end up putting more costs on our health system in the long term.
1: So, Jade, what would your message be to the government if they're listening to the changes they're going to be making to the NDIS and they need to stand up a different scheme that's going to help people like your child in particular here, Jade?
0: Yeah, look, they just need to reassess exactly what they're considering taking from these young children who they want to be taxpaying citizens. I think they need to look into lived experiences because I know from, other people that have actually spoken to the Minister for Health, they can't actually say where they've gotten this report and this information from. Come and take a step in our shoes, come and walk a day in our shoes, living with our children, and tell us exactly why you're taking away our funding from these children that need it. Because I can guarantee you right now, if we did not have the occupational therapist and the speech therapist that we had for my son in particular,
1: Yeah.
0: he would be miles behind.
1: Jade, have you made a representation to this inquiry?
0: I have not. I would love to. I didn't even know that there was one that existed, to be fair,
1: All
0: because
1: right. Well, let's put you in touch with that for a start, Jade, so that your circumstances can be obviously taken into account as these changes are being considered.
0: Yeah, I think that's a great idea. Thank you for allowing me to have a voice to this because it's something that's very close to my heart, and I would love to be able to advocate for more children. So it's not just my child or my children that are suffering, it's going to be plenty of others.
1: No, absolutely. And this is the place to do it. We're the home of talk back here on Drive. Jade, and this is your show. This is your opportunity to drive that conversation each and every weekday afternoon between 3 and 6. This is your show. That's what Drive is. So, Jade, it's my absolute pleasure. 1-300-221-0025. Drive's the home of talkback. It's your calls, it's your concerns, it's your celebrations. You set that agenda. So keep the calls coming and drive the conversation. Now let's get a preview of ABC News tonight at 7 o'clock with Pamela Medlin on ABC TV. Good afternoon.
2: Good afternoon, Ollie.
1: What are we going to see this evening, Pamela?
2: We'll have the latest on the bird flu situation. We've got birds being tested from Perth, from Geraldton, right through to South Australia. We catch up with the passengers from the hantavirus-hit cruise ship. They're being released from Perth's quarantine centre and making their way to the airport to finally return home. We've got an update on the use of the herbicide paraquat. Now, it's been banned in 70 countries, but farmers here will be able to keep using it, though with some new restrictions. We've got some amazing pictures out of Europe, which is having a heat wave. You know when we have a bit of a heat wave here and we tell people, go to the shopping centre and
1: yes.
2: Stay cool. In Paris, they're like, go to a museum. Isn't that just so...
1: They're a little bit more cultured.
2: Yeah, a little bit. Maybe. Yeah,
1: we're going to the shopping centre.
2: You're going to the shops, we're going to the cinema, they're going to the museums. And Ollie, I imagine you would be quite loud, right?
1: Oh, really, Pamela?
2: Yeah.
1: Makes you think that.
2: In a good way, yeah. Of course.
1: Yes.
2: Say you're at the footy, you're at the rugger.
1: Yeah.
2: You could be quite loud.
1: Yeah, every now and then.
2: Well, tonight's show has a gentleman who is an official town crier, and he has just got the Guinness World Record for being the loudest person.
1: I want to knock off his job.
2: I know.
1: I want that title.
2: Yeah, I think you could do it.
1: I
2: reckon you could give him a run for his money.
1: You know what else? I shouldn't be saying this, but...
2: I could see you in some robes.
1: So, you know...
2: Official robes.
1: If you sit on the sideline and there's perhaps a, siren to say it's full-time,
2: yep.
1: I can make that sound.
2: This guy is louder than a siren.
1: But I can make that sound. So I could sit, over there and... I'm obviously being very soft with it because it's going to start hurting people's ears.
2: You could get in a lot of trouble.
1: You could. So if there's sort of 17, there's 17 seconds to go,
2: yeah,
1: your team's
2: just
1: winning.
2: Give it a whirl.
1: Siren. Oh, full time. Sorry. It's all over.
2: And the players that are close to you hear it. Stop playing.
1: Stop playing. Game over.
2: Anyway, he's louder than a siren.
1: Okay.
2: He's apparently louder than front row at an AC/DC concert.
1: Wow.
2: Yep. You can hear him tonight at 7.
1: We'll see all of that and more. Look forward to it. Thank you very much. Pamela Medlin with ABC News. Let's return to the open line, 1-300-221-0025 to Hamilton Hill. Hello there, Lou.
3: Oh, hi. Thanks for taking my call.
1: Look,
3: it was fantastic hearing Jordan Steele John and the Greens actually standing up for people as part of the economy. The economy is meant to serve people. We're not meant to serve the economy. And it's about values. And

0: I live quite close to a family that were, very distressed and took some dire actions. I'm actually now in Mosman Park recently. That, maybe the speculation was that they were feeling very overwhelmed by their disabled children and the lack of support. I wonder how many people are we happy to see thrown into that level of distress for the sake of making some savings, where, you know, who asks about the savings we could make from not propping up fossil fuel and coal and Alcoa and AUKUS? Why don't we interrogate that and let people support their family and their kids as best they can? Because that's what the economy is actually meant to do, is make life decent and reasonable for society.
1: Thank you, Lou. Appreciate your call there. Jennifer says self-managed super funds buy commercial properties and the avenue allows a business owner to manage their own super and be their own tenants. Abolishing this option will be another slight on small business owners. Patricia says there should be much more severe penalties for NDIS fraud rather than removing support for all those in need, and she thinks those savings would be huge. Anna says Jordan Steele John is so much my hero, and the idea that fraud is rampant in the NDIS is ridiculous. Of course there'll be some, but the reality is people with disability, they have the same needs as someone who is old, getting an enormous amount of funding compared to older people. Over-the-top funding to NDIS needs to be reined in, Ollie. And Greg says, well, what about Pauline Hanson? She said the NDIS is taking people fishing. It's a joke. Now, it's not, because that person might be the only outing he gets for the month, and fish ability helps a lot, that they would lose their funding under her model. 1-300-221-025 if you'd like to have your say.
2: 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Traffic.
1: And Soph joins us at Main Roads. Good afternoon.
3: Hello, Ollie. Now, that crash has finally cleared Tonkin Highway southbound after Dunreath Drive, Perth Airport, but traffic does remain very heavy in that area. Emergency works ongoing Great Eastern Highway westbound at Kingsley Drive in South Guildford. The right lane is blocked there and traffic is slow in the area. There's also another crash on Tonkin Highway southbound after Roe Highway in Forestfield. The left lane is closed. Police, ambulance and towing services remain on site there and traffic is slow on approach. Another set of emergency works, Great Eastern Highway westbound at Great Southern Highway in the Lakes. Traffic is reduced to a single lane and there are speed reductions in place. Looking to the freeways, the northbound run at Slow, Anchortel Road and then Mill Point Road to Hay Street, Hutton Street to Warwick Road and Ocean Reef Road. On the southbound run, it's busy Loftus Street to Mill Point Road, Canning Highway to Mount Henry Bridge and then Belia Drive to Thomas Road. Please drive safely. That's the latest from Main Roads.
1: Thank you, Soph, for that. A storm has been brewing in Melville over a decision at council to clear more than half a hectare of remnant native bushland in Leeming to make way for a new cricket pitch. Tonight, hundreds of residents are going to attend a special electors meeting to discuss the proposal in more detail. Jason Miotti is the convener of the Bull Creek Leeming Community Action Group. They've secured 650 signatures required for that meeting this evening. And Drive producer Josh Cale spoke to Jason a little bit earlier to find out what they hope to achieve.
4: Well, look, primarily we're asking for the proposal, the field extension proposal that's currently up before council, to be paused and to go back to the pre-feasibility and planning stage. We feel there's a number of steps that have been skipped. And what we're also asking for, more importantly, is a reactivation of the John Connell Reserve Master Plan, so that the 13-hectare site that needs to be remediated, the former tip site, can actually be then converted into community facilities for the whole city.
5: Obviously, the last time this went before council, there were a multitude of options that were assessed. In your mind, is there a particular preference that you or your fellow organisers have here, or is it just a matter of reassessing it?
4: Look, I think we need to go back to scratch. Look, you talk to 10 people about this issue and they've got 10 different answers. Me personally, I would prefer to see the site remediated and the sport fields built there. That was the preference of the majority of the community when the surveys went out. Like I said, there is actually an option to add a second oval on the existing footprint of the cricket club without having to clear the bushland. So, there's even that option available too. But I think what would be the prudent thing for the council to do before it commits to at least $4.7 million for this oval extension is to go back, get proper feedback from the community along the lines of how they did the Shirley Strickland reserve project, then bring that back to council for determination.
5: And just reminding everyone, obviously nothing here tonight is technically binding, right? Are you confident
4: Correct.
5: That taking this towards council at the next meeting will result in any change?
4: Well, look, we've had some concerns about how the council has treated the opposition to this project from the get-go. And even tonight, Josh, this is a special electors meeting where we're trying to get across to as many councillors as possible our views. Now, the mayor is not attending. The deputy mayor, who's also a Bull Creek Leaning Ward council, is not attending. And the CEO is not attending. So, you know, three of the main players are not even going to be there tonight to hear this. I think if you look at the timeline of this project, this seems to have been a fait accompli for a number of years. You know, they applied for a clearing permit, for example, for this project a year before the council went out and did their consultation on the last John Connell master plan. So, you know, I think we need to take a step back from this and look at it in a new light. But unfortunately, I'm not sure that we're going to get the council to adopt any of the motions that are passed tonight, even if we get the ones that we're putting forward up.
5: Look, and just finally, you've also received a letter, I understand, from the Federal Environment Department. What have they told you about this project?
4: Well, look, they've raised some concerns that this project could be affecting matters of national environmental significance. And they have written to the council and the cricket club separately, asking to make sure that they are adhering to federal laws. Because even if they've been given approval at a state level, as they have with the clearing permit, that does not override their obligations under the Federal Act. So this is another reason why we think it's time to take a pause and to step back and just to make sure all the I's are dotted and the T's are crossed before we proceed and potentially then look at financial or other penalties from the federal government if they've breached any obligations.
1: Jason Miotti there. So that meeting will start in 17 minutes.
6: What happened in that late tribunal hearing? What went on during the day in sport? If you need to catch up, we'll wrap it all up on Extra Time, Monday to Wednesday nights from 7 on 102.5 ABC Perth and ABC WA.
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12: 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It's showtime.
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1: Yes, it is time for the antenna.
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1: Yeah, we got a new intro. I got a glow up. Josh Cale, good afternoon.
5: Yeah, good to be here, Oliver.
1: Do you prefer that new one?
5: Yeah, no, it's beautiful. I like the old one too. I think the old one has like dips into nostalgia, but it's almost like you're moving into the 21st century with the new version.
1: Look at you on double duties, just talking to Jason about what's about to happen there at the City of Melville tonight, and here you are doing the antenna.
5: I'm in. Split me up. I'm in so many different places.
1: I'll just take my feet off the desk.
5: Yeah, just chill out here.
1: I have to do a little bit of work all of a sudden.
5: So I wanted to, as you've graciously pointed out to the audience, I wanted to talk about best debuts in film and TV. And the reason I wanted to do that is because over the weekend, I got a chance to check out a film that maybe a lot of the audience might not be aware of. It's called Backrooms. It is by a first-time director named Kane Parsons. He's younger than me, which is shocking.
1: So he's very young then.
5: So he's very young. and he comes from the internet age. He had initially been doing YouTube videos about this concept over the last decade, and now he's finally been given a big budget. It's got a few great stars in it. It's a very interesting film. And I was kind of fascinated by this idea of, you know, these new kids on the block, you know, what it means when you kind of see someone you've never seen before and how exciting that is on the screen. Just how much they kind of grab your attention. Because I think we all know when we see a star in the making, and whether that's in a performance or behind the camera, they just have something about them. There's something interesting that they want to tell you.
1: So it's a bit like when I was the Pirate King in the Pirates of Penzance in the High School Musical.
5: You know what, Ollie? That was actually number five on my list. you've undercut yourself here. But yeah, when I saw you, in presumably a leotard, I don't know what you were wearing.
1: Oh, no, tights. Don't you worry about that.
5: Tights. Okay. Very tight tights. Yes. I was like, wow.

0: That's right.
1: And I'm annoying you on a daily basis.
0: Absolutely. So look, I wanted to delve my mind back into some of those iconic first-time performances. And what I found was really surprising. There are some performances where you go, what?
1: Yeah.
0: That was their first? And the one I'll give you,
1: yep,
0: because you've probably seen Die Hard.
1: Mm.
0: Did you know that Alan Rickman, that was his debut?
1: No, it wasn't.
0: No word of a lie.
1: That was his debut.
0: On the screen.
1: In Die Hard.
0: Die Hard.
1: I feel like he's been around forever.
0: Yep. He's been around forever. It's been, I think that film comes out in 1988, if
1: probably.
0: I remember off the top of my head.
1: He'd be in the 80s, yeah.
0: Yeah. And so, you know, he's already, at that point, quite an older actor. He's done, obviously, some stuff on the stage.
1: Yeah.
0: But, to basically have the confidence and performance in playing that character just shocked me. I was just like, of course Alan Rickman's been around for decades. God rest his soul.
1: Yes.
0: But I just thought that was a fascinating one that really surprised me. And there are a few performances where, and what I like about that one as well is that he's in his 40s at that point. A lot of the ones I've been looking at are very young, but that one's quite surprising.
1: 1-300-221-025, best debuts in film and television. Before Josh gives us a few more, let's go to Vic Park because Tony's called through. Hello, mate.
2: Oh, g'day, Ollie. Josh. Hey, Ollie, as soon as you were advertising the theme, one movie popped into my head straight away. Edward Norton's debut performance in Primal Fear back in, you would have been in nappies, I assume, but 1996.
1: No, it wasn't in nappies. I was well and truly out of nappies. Josh, what were you
0: I
1: in?
0: Wasn't okay. Even born.
1: Josh wasn't even born, Tony.
2: Yeah, no, it was, funnily enough, it's 30 years this year. And the weird thing was it was only on free-to-air about 3-4 weeks ago.
1: Yeah, right.
2: And so I watched it again for the God knows how many times, and I just, that performance Edward Norton did when he played Richard Gere for a fool, making out he was truly schizophrenic just to get a not guilty verdict. It was, I forgot how brilliant his performance was.
0: Yeah, the turn at the end where Roy, who Edward Norton plays, kind of is sitting in the cell and just reveals, and sorry to spoil Primal Fear for the three people out there that haven't seen it in the 30 years that it's been out for. Is that you, Ollie? Have you seen Primal Fear?
1: No, I haven't seen it.
0: Okay, well,
1: that's
0: I'm sorry
1: fine.
0: To spoil
1: just tell me. It's fine.
0: I feel bad now. Tony and I have just spoiled it.
1: That's all right.
0: But the conceit is that throughout the whole film, Edward Norton is so effective at making you believe that he is innocent for a crime that we now know he committed. And at the end, the relish that he has over Richard Gere, who's been defending him this whole time under the presumption that he is innocent, and he gets to go away scot-free, is so chilling. And he, at that stage, I think is in his mid-20s when he performs in that. He looks much younger. He kind of looks like a kid. But it is that there's a confidence in his performance there, which makes you think, wow, this guy has been doing this all his life.
1: Yeah.
0: And it's such a brave performance.
1: You might laugh at this. You know who I'd nominate?
0: Go.
1: Hemsworth in Home and Away.
0: Oh, okay. Interesting.
1: Because Chris was in
0: Liam?
1: Home and Away. No, wasn't it Chris? Yeah, Chris was in Home and Away.
0: Yeah, and the fact that you can't remember which Hemsworth's in it is making me think that maybe that's not
1: a... No, because all of a sudden you saw a second Hemsworth brother that I'd never heard of, but you thought, wow, bang, right?
0: Uh-huh.
1: You think of those shows, right? Like those Australian dramas. Yeah. You know, people talk about Kylie Minogue on Neighbours.
0: Margot Robbie.
1: Mm-hmm. You think of the careers that those Australian dramas have launched.
0: Yeah.
1: And for somebody like Lucy, who's so stoked about the Logies announcement this week, she might see some Logies go those ways of those Australian dramas that she particularly likes.
0: Yeah, often they don't give them to, the little actor that could, but I like the idea, and I think you're right. I mean, Guy Pearce also cut his teeth in those early TV. I think he was in Neighbours. I could be wrong. He was in one of them.
1: Yeah.
0: I mean, I like that. What I don't think that one captures, though, is,
1: it wasn't big blockbuster.
0: Yeah,
1: I get where you're going.
0: You know what I mean?
1: Alan Rickman in Die Hard is a different example.
0: Exactly. Sure. And then if we talk about directors, I mean, the obvious answer, and I've got a grab of it to give people just a taste. The obvious answer is Orson Welles for Citizen Kane.
1: Rosebud. How high on the list is Citizen Kane for you in...
0: Yeah, so when I was

0: a teenager and I thought I was too cool for Citizen Kane. I put it lower down. And then you watch it again as an adult and you're like, wow, this movie is so, so good and fun and enjoyable. And I think anyone that feels like that movie, because it's quite old, isn't for them, put it on. You'll have a rip-roaring time. It is so brilliant. And the kicker is Orson Welles was 25 when he made that film. It was his first film,
1: 25.
0: And he knocks it out of the park, and he makes probably one of the greatest films that has ever existed. It's up, you know, it's probably in my top 50 films of all time. It is just so good. And
1: it only makes the top 50. If it's that good, why isn't it top 5?
0: I've seen a lot of films on it. I think that's pretty damn good, especially for your first film. But I mean, objectively, it is obviously one of the greatest films.
1: Yeah.
0: Because of what it establishes, how much it influences film culture going forward, its staying power, like decades later. And Orson Welles is so good in it. He stars in it as well. I mean, yeah, there's so much to be amazing. And then whether you've kind of fallen in love with it on an individual basis is probably where it falls in your own personal list. But it's so good.
1: Mick says he sees the Hemsworth and raises as a Mel Gibson in The Sullivans.
0: Sure. You know what? I've not seen him in The Sullivans, so I can't comment. But I think that Mel Gibson probably does have that star power that makes you think, wow, he's going to become something.
1: We are talking about the best debuts in film and television. We want your nominations, 1300 221 0025. G'day, Gary.
2: G'day, Ollie and Josh. Hey, my one's the guy that stole the show. Henry Winkler as a Fonz in Happy Days. Is it true? Yeah. And just to finish off,

0: Gary's nailed it. Ron Howard's a great shout. I've never been a huge fan of Ron Howard's directorial movies, but he obviously has had a staying power. He's done a lot. Apollo 8, I think it is. It's very good. People like that.
1: Mm.
0: I would also say that the Fonz and Henry Winkler. Henry Winkler's great. Have you watched him in Barry, for example?
1: No.
0: Have you watched any Henry Winkler? Do you know who I'm even talking about?
1: No.
0: You're just saying that. Everyone knows the Fonz.
1: Yeah, everybody, I know who the Fonz is.
0: Yeah, you know the Fonz. And that's all you need.
1: Yeah.
0: The fact that you haven't seen it.
1: No.
0: And his performance is so powerful.
1: Yeah.
0: Him hitting the jukebox with his elbow.
1: I can see it. I can see him in his leather jacket. I can. It's in my mind's eye.
0: You can see him saying, "Hey."
1: Of course. Of course.
0: What more do you need?
1: 1-300-222-1025. We're after your best debuts in film and television. Mavin Swanbourne says Gene Hackman's first role was Lilith when he was 34.
0: Yeah. Another great shout. Gene Hackman obviously really coming into prominence in the later part of his life. I mean, that run in the 70s. Particularly The Conversation. Very, very good.
1: Helen says Jack Nicholson in Easy Rider.
0: Yep. Great shout.
1: David from Coogee saw Backrooms last week.
0: What did he think?
1: He says it's the weapons of 2026.
0: Ah, I like that. Yeah, it's probably pretty accurate. It's a solid movie, and I think if you're up for a bit of a scare, you'll enjoy it. Good performances. And a confidence in atmosphere and mood that I quite appreciated. I think that's what I kind of drew me to this debut. It's like he knows what he's doing. At such a young age and right out the gate.
1: So original and spellbinding on a budget of less than $15 million. It's taken $384 million so far.
0: Bananas.
1: Anna says, Sean Penn, love him, Little House on the Prairie, 1974, and Sam Etc. dropped out lately, and Leonardo DiCaprio in Finding Gilbert Grape.
0: Yeah, again, another one where you kind of watch him in that and you're thinking, this guy's been around. Surely he's been around. He's been doing stuff. He's just so good.
1: You know how highly I rate Leonardo DiCaprio.
0: I know. We could get into a real black hole here.
1: He's my number one.
0: He's your number one.
1: Yep. And his greatest movie?
0: What's Eating Gilbert Grape? I know you're a big fan.
1: Well, it's up there, but, you know, Great Gatsby's also there.
0: Yeah, that's fine, I guess.
1: Wolf of Wall Street's also there.
0: Yeah, that's a great
1: one. You know the one when he pretends to be people, but he's not?
0: Like Catch Me If You Can.
1: Love that one.
0: Brilliant movie.
1: Absolutely brilliant.
0: We should talk about Steven Spielberg soon. He's got a new movie out, and Catch Me If You Can is so good.
1: Reverent? Is that one of them?
0: Yeah, that's fine.
1: Yeah, the one where he goes through things, like, you know, like your
0: Inception.
1: Inception. Thank you. Yep.
0: This is like the really bad game where you describe a movie so poorly. The thing where he goes through things

0: is Michael Caine in Zulu.
1: Mm.
0: And the second one is Johnny Depp in 21 Jump Street.
2: Yeah, good one.
0: And also, just to let you know, that Fonzie's leather jacket is hanging up in the Smithsonian Institute in America.
2: Oh, that's cool. You been there, Craig?
0: No, I've never left Australia. But I heard a documentary when they were talking about Henry Winkler, and they said he was so popular at the time that they got his leather jacket and put it in the Smithsonian.
2: I love that. Thank you, Craig. You've been to the Smithsonian Institute?
1: I have been to the Smithsonian.
2: Yeah, cool.
1: It's a brilliant museum.
2: So good.
1: I didn't see the leather jacket, though. Now I feel like I've got to go back.
2: You got to go back.
1: Did
2: you go to the museum while you're in Washington?
1: Yeah.
2: That was cool.
1: That's very cool.
2: Excellent. Yeah, there you go. Look at that. Fun. Josh, on the same page with someone.
1: We are, you know. Can I also, I'd like to nominate Hayley Steinfeld in True Grit. Have you ever watched that?
2: No.
1: She's very, very good in that. And then obviously another directorial debut. I've got a bit of music. I want you to guess where this is from.

0: We've got a quiz night to shape up for, so I want to see if you know this.
1: Beverly Hills Cop 2.
0: Yeah, that would be incorrect. I'm now really worried that I'm stuck at a table with you. No, not Titanic. Do you actually not know?
1: No.
0: Okay, so should I leave it for some people to try and guess on the other?
1: Sure. 1-300-221-0025.
0: Yeah, so that song features quite prominently in a debut feature that is pretty well known, I'd say.
1: Bruce says Charlie Sheen in The Breakfast Club debut.
0: Oh, I didn't know that was his debut. There we go. I learned something new.
1: Laura Linney in the original Takes of the City.
0: I love Laura Linney.
1: Yeah. That's from Patrick. Nicolas Cage in Birdie. Very thoughtful. Gerald says Natalie Portman. Leon the Professional. Yeah. Russell Crowe says Dee was obviously in Neighbours.
0: Ah.
1: Larry says Shallow Grave, the first time he'd seen Christopher Eccleston and Ewan McGregor. Don't
0: great.
1: Know if they've done earlier films.
0: Yeah, both great nomination.
1: And MJ says, best film debuts, how about Alan Rickman, Die Hard, as you said, and Julie Andrews in Mary Poppins.
0: Yeah, I was going to leave that one
1: That's
0: for you.
1: That's a cracker.
0: Yeah. I thought you might know that from your musical background.
1: I did know that, but I forgot.
0: That's crazy.
1: Sean might know that music. What's it from, mate?

0: There is?
1: Have you not seen Reservoir Dogs?
0: Sure.
1: Yeah, Quentin Tarantino's debut feature.
0: Yeah.
1: You're not a Tarantino guy, are you?
0: It's just a little bit scary for me. Like, I'm a Beverly Hills Cop guy.
1: It's about a bank job that goes wrong.
0: I'm a Mrs. Doubtfire guy.
1: You are a Mrs. Doubtfire guy. Oh, I will say, Harry in Scarborough called earlier, couldn't come on, but he did nominate Mork and Mindy, Robin Williams' debut. And I thought, you know, I'm not a huge Robin Williams guy, and we've talked about that, but you are, so I thought I'd give that a shout out.
0: How about Christopher Walken in The Deer Hunter in the late 70s? That was his movie debut.
1: Absolutely.
0: Keely in Survivor Redemption, the show missed a nomination in this year's Logies, but sadly won't get to meet the celebrity that she nominated for Survivor, Robert Irwin. This is from Kaz in Safety Bay. He's biased because she's my daughter, but I know from lots of social media she was the favourite newbie. I like that. That's good. Too. So there you go. Another fan of the Logies, just like Lucy Bill.
1: Absolutely. And we'll look forward to getting a wrap of the Logies from Lucy soon.
0: We will indeed. Good on you, Josh. Thank you very much. Always fun. The Antenna with Josh Kale this Tuesday. I'll be back tomorrow from 3 o'clock. Bye-bye.
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3: Australia's only cat historian tells the surprising and complicated story of our famous and infamous felines. The Cats of Australia by Jodie Stewart. 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ABC News.
4: ABC News with Jonathan Beale. Good evening. The Federal Agriculture Minister says the next steps in responding to the detection of a deadly strain of bird flu in WA will be determined by experts and further test results. It's been confirmed two migratory seabirds found on WA's south coast last week were infected with H5 avian influenza. The discoveries led to an increase in reports of dead or sick birds across WA, and several samples have been sent for further testing. Julie Collins has told Question Time those tests are initially undertaken in WA before being sent to the Australian Centre for Disease Preparedness in Geelong for confirmation.
5: Our technical experts continue to meet on a regular basis and will guide the next steps in our response as more information, such as testing results, becomes available.
4: The state opposition says the government needs to explain how it will bring more electricity generation onto the main power grid beyond 2030. Australian energy market operator

0: said she referred the matter to the corruption watchdog. The hospital is facing allegations of double billing and charging for services not received.
1: The Premier says he'll continue speaking to the Prime Minister about the impact of capital gains tax changes on the state's mining industry. In response to opposition to the changes, the Commonwealth announced exemptions for innovative startups which begin from low or no cost bases. The mining exploration industry argues it should receive a similar exemption because it too can rapidly grow from low cost bases when deposits are found. Roger Cook met with Anthony Albanese yesterday and says they agreed to further consultation about the law's impact on WA's mining industry.
2: Our resources sector is crucial. It's a foundation of our economy, and that's why I always take the opportunity in Canberra to talk about continuing to support our resources industry.
1: The federal opposition leaders avoided multiple questions about whether he supports multiculturalism in Australia. During her National Press Club address last week, One Nation leader Pauline Hanson said she believes the nation must be monocultural. Today, Angus Taylor did not directly respond to questions about whether he also believes in a monocultural Australia. He says he does not want to discriminate based on race or religion, but on whether people meet Australian values.
3: We want to see all Australians signing up to those values, and if someone comes to this country or wants to come to this country who does not share those values, they shouldn't come. If someone is here and on a visa and not a citizen, they should go.
1: New polling shows Australians are losing confidence in the world's two biggest superpowers, the United States and China. The Lowy Institute survey has found confidence in the US has fallen to a record low under the Trump administration. Trust in China is even weaker. Sport, the Socceroos are looking for a repeat of previous FIFA World Cups that have produced some memorable final group games. Australia will play Paraguay in San Francisco on Friday and will need at least a draw to guarantee progression to the knockout stage. In 2006, in Germany, the Socceroos drew 2-2 with Croatia to qualify for the next round. In 2022 in Qatar, they beat Denmark 1-0 to make it through. Defender Jason Guerrier says the current team is keen to create their own moment of history.
4: You know, Harry Kewell's on the wall scoring against Croatia out here. We've got Lecky up in, you know, on another wall. Like, these third games tend to produce some special moments. It could be another historical moment for another player or a few players. That's what we're hoping. Us as a collective, but there could be some special individual moments.
1: Perth's weather, sunny tomorrow, light winds, an overnight minimum of 8 degrees before a forecast maximum of 21. Currently in the city, 15.1. ABC News, it's 5 past 6.
5: Good evening and welcome to PM. I'm Samantha Donovan, coming to you from the lands of the Wurundjeri people of the Kulin Nation in Melbourne. Tonight, Labor does a deal with the Greens to get its tax changes through Parliament later this week. Also, will anyone challenge Andy Burnham to be the UK's next Prime Minister? And Australians leaving the capital cities in record numbers for life in the regions.
6: We lived in a two-bedroom house with four kids in Fitzroy North. Moving here to a four-bedroom house that has two living spaces has been really good in a big outdoor area. Yeah, the kids really want grass, so that's been really nice to be able to have some space.
5: First this evening, the federal government's proposed tax changes are expected to pass Parliament on Thursday after the Greens agreed to support the measures with some amendments. In return for their support, the Greens also got the government to agree to a further 8-week inquiry into its proposed changes to the National Disability Insurance Scheme. Rachel Hayter reports.
7: Labor's controversial tax overhaul announced in the May budget now has the support it needs from the Greens to pass the federal parliament this week. The Treasurer Jim Chalmers acknowledging it's been a hard road.
8: This is a really important day for tax reform in this country. Today we make progress on the difficult but necessary reforms which have been in the too hard basket for too long in Australia.
7: The bill replaces the 50% capital gains tax discount with a discount based on inflation and a minimum 30% tax rate on capital gains, and limits negative gearing on residential property to new builds only. It's designed to make it easier for first home buyers to get into the housing market. The Prime Minister Anthony Albanese is framing the reform as a win for the average Australian worker over the rich investor.
9: Our tax reforms will give better alignment for income earned from work with income earned from assets and wealth.

0: Most Australians have nothing to sell but their time, nothing to give but their hard work.
1: The opposition leader, Angus Taylor, holds a different economic worldview.
2: Aspiration matters. That's how you get rising incomes. That's how you get an economy that delivers that opportunity for Australians that we've all come to take for granted until now.
1: He's reiterating his vow to reverse the changes under any future coalition government.
2: We will axe these toxic taxes.
1: The Shadow Treasurer Tim Wilson is questioning the deal Labor's cut with the Greens to ensure the passage of this legislation in the Senate, which is expected to happen on Thursday.
3: The question for the Australian people is to understand the full consequences of the dodgy, dishonest and dangerous deal with the Greens.
1: The Greens have secured an amendment to the bill which would stop people from using self-managed superannuation funds to borrow money to invest in residential property and avoid the capital gains tax increase. The CEO of the Self-Managed Superannuation Funds Association is Peter Burgess.
4: We're disappointed that the government has given in to the Greens' demands here. These rules have been in place now for almost two decades, so they are a very settled piece of policy. They have been the subject of a number of reviews over that journey, and those reviews have found no evidence of systemic risk that these type of rules create for the superannuation system or for the broader housing market.
1: Peter, how many people will this amendment impact?
4: There's around $80 billion invested in these type of loans. So they're called limited recourse borrowing arrangements. There's about $80 billion. That's not just residential property. That also includes things like commercial property and equity investments in there as well. It represents less than 1% of residential borrowing in this country. So, you know, we think it's a stretch.
1: The deal with the Greens also involves an extension of an inquiry into the federal government's proposed overhaul of the National Disability Insurance Scheme for another 8 weeks. The party's disability spokesman is Senator Jordan Steele John.
5: This additional inquiry will grant more time for disabled people and our families to continue to have our voices heard. We will be voting against this bill.
1: But the Health Minister, Mark Butler, insists the cost of the disability scheme must be reined in quickly.
6: We think reform is urgent and needs to be considered by the Parliament immediately after this report is delivered on the 14th of August.
1: The federal government's tax changes will come into effect from July 2027.
7: Rachel Hayter. Well, will a contest decide the next leader of the UK, or will Andy Burnham simply be installed as the new Prime Minister? That question remains open a day after Sir Keir Starmer announced his resignation. So far, only Mr Burnham, the new Labour MP for the Northern England seat of Makerfield, has put his hand up for the top job. Senior correspondent Barbara

0: Miller has more.
1: Politics is a tough business. Just hours after the UK Prime Minister Keir Starmer announced his resignation, the Postal Service, the Royal Mail, was having a laugh at his expense, with a post encouraging people to remember to redirect their mail if moving home. For life's unexpected moves, the slogan reads, printed across a photo of 10 Downing Street. Across town, the man hoping to move into that central London address was arriving by train to be sworn in. Andy Burnham was still getting used to his new job title as MP for Makerfield and not Mayor of Greater Manchester.
2: My priority today is to become sworn in as the Mayor, as the MP for Makerfield.
1: Mr Burnham wasn't too keen to take questions, but confirmed he does want to be Britain's next Prime Minister.
2: I will put myself forward in the process that will soon be underway.
1: So far, he's the only person who's declared an interest in becoming Prime Minister and is thought to have the support of around half of Labour's more than 400 MPs. The recently resigned Health Secretary Wes Streeting had previously indicated he would join a leadership race. But it seems the strength of Andy Burnham's win in the Makerfield by-election against a Reform UK candidate has deterred him.
3: After conversations we've had in recent days, listening to Andy's ideas, reflecting on some of the ideas I've been setting out in recent weeks, we could spend the next few weeks, we could spend the summer splitting hairs on small differences, or we can pull together.
1: Rumours swirled at Westminster that the departing Prime Minister's Chief Secretary, Darren Jones, might put his hand up, not because he thought he'd win, but because some in the party think it's only right that there is a contest to decide who leads the party and the country. Mr Jones has not ruled it out. John Slinger, Labour MP for Rugby and an ally of Keir Starmer, said he favoured a competitive process.
4: I personally think that for the leadership of a country that's the fifth largest economy in the world, it is necessary. And I think the public out there would think we had slightly lost our minds if we didn't actually go through a process where we subject people who aspire to the highest office of the land to completely normal scrutiny.
1: Enter stage left, Al Carnes, who resigned as Armed Forces Minister over defence spending earlier this month. He appeared on ITV's Peston Show.
5: You're saying that it is still an option for you to stand, but you're just going to wait and see what Andy Burnham says.
6: I know you
5: want
6: the big scoop today, but
5: unfortunately... No, it's not a big scoop. I just want to know what you're...
6: I'm going to
5: deny you. There's no scoop out of it. We just want to know what you're thinking.
6: What I would say is there is... I'm not ready to make a decision on this in any shape or form.
1: If no other challenger emerges, Andy Burnham could be confirmed as the new Prime Minister as early as mid-July. If there is a contest, a new leader would likely be installed by the time Parliament resumes in September. For the leader of the opposition Conservatives, Kemi Badenoch, things are not moving fast enough.
7: What are we waiting for? There are critical decisions that need to be made, and the Prime Minister is setting out his farewell tour while Andy Burnham wants a summer holiday. It's really, really important that we ensure that the country is being governed.
1: And Reform UK leader Nigel Farage is calling for an early general election.
8: Whoever becomes the Prime Minister will not have been voted for by the British public. And if the next Prime Minister is the new MP for Makerfield, Andy Burnham, he didn't even stand at the last election on any manifesto at all. And I really do think that my call for there to be a general election as soon as is possible, I think you'll find a lot of support for that. I think the great British public deserve to give their opinion. I really, really do.
1: Andy Burnham is due to give a major speech next week aimed at laying out his economic policy platform. Some of those potentially waiting in the shadows might wait until then to decide whether to step forward and mount a challenge. Others are already manoeuvring in the hope of securing a plum position in the cabinet of what will be the seventh UK Prime Minister in a decade. 10 years to the day since the Brexit vote, Britain feels a little at sea.
0: Barbara Miller reporting. A controversial herbicide that's been linked to Parkinson's disease has been approved for continued use in Australia. Paraquat has been banned in 70 countries worldwide, and its use has been under review by Australian regulators for decades. The pesticides regulator says new restrictions will mean the chemical can still be used safely, but the decision is being slammed by the advocacy group Parkinson's Australia. Alexandra Humphreys.

0: Ports.
1: After 3 decades in review, the verdict is in. Australia's chemical regulator has signed off on the continued use of the herbicide paraquat with some additional new restrictions. It's a toxic chemical which destroys all plants it comes in contact with. It's relied on by farmers, but there are concerns about its links to Parkinson's disease. Scott Hansen is the chief executive of the Australian Pesticides and Veterinary Medicines Authority.
2: The weight of evidence in everything that we have looked at, both globally and domestically, all the work that we have been able to see, which has tracked real-time exposure of people to paraquat over decades, there's just not a strong causal link that would say that exposure to paraquat increases the risk of Parkinson's.
1: It's been banned by 70 other countries due to its toxicity, including the European Union, United Kingdom and China. In Australia, paraquat will no longer be able to be used with backpack sprayers. Application rates and permitted uses have been significantly reduced.
2: Well, every country has a different regulatory approach in terms of dealing with chemicals. A lot of countries take a hazard-based approach in which they look at the toxicity and the hazard of the chemical without necessarily taking into account what's the actual risk of its exposure. Here in Australia, we look at not only the toxicity and the hazard, but we then offset that with what's the actually likelihood of exposure, and does that exposure lead to any adverse outcomes?
1: Andrew Wiedemann is the spokesman for Grain Producers Australia. He says farmers are relieved by the decision.
3: Well, look, it's a really positive one for Australian farmers right across who are really key users of paraquat and diquat. When you look at the findings and the work that they've done in the background to assess what's going on, and particularly where they can identify exposure risks, and that the manufacturing point, they've not been able to ascertain any areas of concern in relation to human health and safety, and in particularly any correlation with Parkinson's.
1: Parkinson's disease is a progressive, incurable neurological condition that affects movement and can cause stiffness and uncontrollable shaking. Earlier this month, dozens of Australia's top specialists claimed the Australian Pesticides and Veterinary Medicines Authority had failed to engage with them during the review, and they feared that data on paraquat's link to Parkinson's was being overlooked.
4: What I'd like to ask the APVMA from today is, are the lives of Australians less valuable than the lives of the people living in these 70 countries that have banned paraquat?
1: Olivia Nassaris is the chief executive of Peak Body Parkinson's Australia.
4: I am disappointed. I'm disappointed for our community. I'm disappointed for people living with Parkinson's and living day to day with the symptoms of Parkinson's. Moreover, I'm frightened. I'm frightened for farmers who are using paraquat and could be diagnosed with Parkinson's as a consequence. It's an insidious condition, and I don't want anyone to be diagnosed with it. We are convinced that the science actually proves that the incidence of Parkinson's increases with the use of paraquat. The APVMA are denying that, and I'm yet to read their scientific report, and I look forward to it.
1: Dr. Ian Musgrave is a senior lecturer in pharmacology at the University of Adelaide.
5: The thing about paraquat is it resembles a chemical called MTPT, which is known to destroy the nerves in the brain that are responsible for movement, and it causes a Parkinson-like syndrome. So it's been thought for a while that there might be a link there. Now, if we look at epidemiological research, there's been some evidence that pesticide use generally is associated with higher levels of Parkinson's disease, but finding a link to actual paraquat has been far more difficult. The weight of evidence is not in the favour of paraquat being involved in Parkinson's disease.
0: Dr. Ian Musgrave from the University of Adelaide, that report from Alexandra Humphreys. This is PM, I'm Samantha Donovan. You can hear all our programs live or later on ABC Listen. Ahead, a record number of Australians moving from the big cities to the regions. You may remember back in April, an outbreak of the deadly hantavirus on a cruise ship killed 3 people and ruined a trip to Antarctica for passengers from around the world. 4 Australians, a permanent resident and a New Zealander, were flown to Australia from the Canary Islands by

0: the federal government and immediately put in quarantine for 6 weeks. Their stint in isolation in Perth ended today, and all are heading home without falling ill with the respiratory virus. Isabel Masali prepared this report.
1: How was it spending a couple of weeks in quarantine?
2: It was more than a couple of weeks.
1: What sort of food did they give you?
3: A final journey home from Perth Airport, marking the end of a holiday that took an unthinkable turn.
4: A hug with my wife, my beloved wife of 57 years, and my children and grandchildren is certainly top of the agenda.
3: 82-year-old Sydney man Peter Marsh was among the passengers on the MV Hondius. In April, that cruise ship became known for an outbreak of hantavirus, a potentially deadly rodent-borne virus. Passengers were evacuated. Four Australian citizens, a permanent resident and a New Zealander completed their 42-day isolation at a facility on Perth's outskirts.
4: But life will go on, and I think it's important that we recognise that what's happened to us is but nothing compared with people in Gaza or so many other parts of the world that are in dire straits.
3: The purpose-built facility is one of the Centres for National Resilience, built amid the COVID pandemic. Peter Marsh believes his positive quarantine experience perhaps comes down to his own resilience.
4: To be able to accept that things don't always go the way you want them to go is a good approach to life.
3: The centre is surrounded by two very high fences and many security cameras, a setting he believes could be intimidating, but he found staff did their best to make them comfortable.
4: Our luggage was all left on the boat, so living for 40 days in one set of clothes might be stressful for some. But in fact, the staff here have been wonderful, and they offered to get more clothes for people.
3: Every day they were checked for symptoms and could take a solo walk before returning to their room. Peter Marsh says his hobby of birdwatching followed him from the cruise ship to quarantine. There was even a friendly competition among the group. He counted 36 birds, but others spotted a black cockatoo, which he desperately wanted to see.
4: I find that being able to throw your mind out to looking for birds and searching and saying, whoopee, I've seen a new bird, that birding activity keeps my mind fully occupied. There's both scientific and conservation aspects of birding.
3: Watching over their stay was Kathleen McDermott from the National Critical Care and Trauma Response Centre.
5: It's a fantastic outcome. Don't think we could have asked for a better group of passengers, all highly intelligent people, understanding of quarantine measures and what that meant for themselves and what that meant for Western Australia and for the Australian community in general.
3: While the staff had extensive training and experience with running COVID quarantine, they knew this operation came with risk. Hantavirus has killed 3 people from the cruise ship cluster.
5: We knew what we had to do. We had the measures to protect ourselves and the team, and we applied those measures. PPE, the art of PPE is having a really good buddy and a spotter, and so we worked with our buddy and spotter, and we'd be checking each other throughout when we're in the red zone and when we're donning and doffing too, which is super important.
3: She says the passengers and staff miss their families the most, but they were also a bit sad to say goodbye.
5: They really enjoyed seeing us without our PPE on. It's the first time they've seen us without our masks and gowns and gloves and face shields. All came and had a couple with us and said our goodbyes, and off we went. So it was quite exciting. It was happy. It was a really good mood.
3: As for Peter Marsh, he's not letting the ordeal sour his holiday.
4: The first part of the trip was wonderful, balancing the pleasure of the boat trip and the level of inconvenience from the quarantine. I'd say the boat trip work wins out 100%, and I'd definitely do it again.
0: Sydney man Peter Marsh, who's been released from 6 weeks hantavirus quarantine in Perth. More Australians than ever before are leaving the capital cities for life in the regions. That's the finding of the latest quarterly report from think tank the Regional Australia Institute. And it's concluded that the rising cost of living and housing affordability are the major factors prompting the exodus. Lauren Pizzette prepared this report.
2: Jasmine and Tristan Bunster play with their 9

0: Month-old baby Sylvie in Bendigo in central Victoria. After welcoming their fourth child, the couple decided to move from Melbourne.
1: We lived in a two-bedroom house with four kids in Fitzroy North, and moving here to a four-bedroom house that has two living spaces has been, yeah, really good in a big outdoor area. Yeah, the kids really want to grass, so that's been really nice, be able to have some space.
0: 3 months after their move, the Boonstras say they're adjusting to country living.
1: I definitely miss being able to walk to the art gallery, to the zoo, to the museum.
2: Public transport, obviously, is something that we had ready access to.
1: It's also been really good not having to fight for a car park.
0: The family of six isn't alone in its tree change. Across Australia, city dwellers are moving to the regions at record levels. Liz Ritchie is the head of the Regional Australia Institute.
3: The demand for regional living is not abating. That all the reasons that we know only too well, which is around cost of living, housing opportunities and lifestyle opportunities, that citizens across the country, in particular our capital city dwellers, are looking for a move to regional Australia. And this is not new information, but hopefully with this record movement, we might start to see a greater focus on this issue.
0: The Institute's March quarter report shows movement from capital cities to the regions outnumbers movement the other way by nearly 30%, the highest ever recorded. It's part of a trend that began during the COVID pandemic and is gathering pace. Liz Ritchie says the surge puts housing and infrastructure pressure on the regions.
3: This is a, you know, once in a generation opportunity to be bold and courageous and set an ambitious plan for the nation that encompasses this demand that we see for regional Australia. And one of the ways that we can improve our productivity is to further enhance the agglomeration benefits that will come from second and third tier cities that we see in this Regional Movers Index report.
0: The data shows 55% of people moving from capital cities to the regions come from Sydney and 36% from Melbourne. The most popular local government area to move to is the Sunshine Coast in Queensland, followed by Greater Geelong and Moorabool in Victoria. New South Wales, Lake Macquarie and the state's mid-coast round out the top five.
4: We know we're fast growing. We are planning for that.
0: Rosanna Natoli is the mayor of the Sunshine Coast.
4: We have a sensational lifestyle. We also now are marrying that with opportunity. We have things like the undersea cable, the second one funded by Google that arrived last year, means that we can offer high-tech jobs as well as innovation and manufacturing on the Sunshine Coast. Then as well as that, we have other areas like education that is growing. Our airport is expanding and that also offers a lot of economic opportunity. And then you think about it, we are a co-host city for the 2032 Olympic and Paralympic Games.
0: But Rosanna Natoli says the growth impacts the local community.
4: We're calling on all levels of government to recognise that and to follow that up with the infrastructure as well, because we need that infrastructure in line with that development so that we're not feeling those impacts on our roads or in our parks and on our beaches and everywhere that we feel that pressure from increasing population growth.
0: Back in Bendigo, Jasmine and Tristan Boonstra say they've made the right move.
1: I don't think people in the city actually realise a lot of the time how great, like, rural Victoria is and how kind the people are and how the community is here is really lovely.
2: Yeah, it's the things that you can't really, you know, put on a stat sheet or advertise on a real estate, you know, listing. It's just living in a nice area with room and space.
5: New residents of Bendigo in Victoria, Jasmine and Tristan Boonstra. That report from Lauren Pezzette and Kimberly Price. Thanks for joining me for PM. I'm Samantha Donovan. The podcast of the full program is available on ABC Listen. And that's where you'll find ABC News Daily with Sam Hawley each weekday morning too. We'll be back at the same time tomorrow. Good night.

Good evening, this is ABC News with Jonathan Beale. WA's Agriculture Minister says no new cases of H5 avian influenza have been detected in the state, but test results on 11 samples are still pending. Two confirmed cases of the deadly strain were detected in migratory seabirds found on

0: will be made public when available.
1: WA's Tourism Minister Rhys Whitby says it's still safe to visit areas along WA's south coast where the bird flu has been detected.
2: I'd urge people to continue to visit. It's safe to visit. The wildlife and the bird life there represents part of the attraction of the region. So that's why we're working very hard to able to identify birds that are suffering from this virus.
1: Mr Whitby says people should avoid contact with dead birds and report them to the emergency animal disease hotline. Allied health professional bodies are warning the current caps on prices they can charge participants on the National Disability Insurance Scheme will disadvantage people who use their services. National Disability Affairs reporter Naz Campanella explains.
3: The agency that runs the NDIS has released its annual pricing guide. From July 1st, the hourly amount psychologists can charge has risen from $233 to $253. The fee dietitians can charge has been reduced from $189 to $179 an hour. There's a freeze on the amounts occupational, physio and speech therapists can charge. Those professional bodies are warning that the freeze will accelerate workforce exits, deepen access gaps and place unsustainable pressure on a system already under strain, which will impact participants.
1: Alleged war criminal and Victoria Cross recipient Ben Robert Smith will no longer attend an event at the Australian War Memorial tonight. The veteran had his bail conditions varied last week to attend the official opening of Anzac Hall in Canberra. He's facing five counts of war crimes, murder. He denies the charges. The War Memorial has confirmed Mr. Robert Smith will not be at the event, but would not provide a reason. Some Labor MPs in the UK are considering whether to launch bids for the party leadership after the resignation of the Prime Minister, Sir Keir Starmer. Europe correspondent Mazoe Ford reports.
4: New MP Andy Burnham, who just won a critical by-election in the UK decisively, has strong support to become the next Prime Minister. However, at least two senior Labor MPs are considering launching leadership bids to prevent that happening without a formal contest. Former Defence Minister Al Carnes and Sir Keir Starmer's Chief Secretary Darren Jones. Mr Burnham could become PM after nominations for the new leader close, if no one challenges, but a large contingent of the party is uncomfortable with the idea of a leader whose policies have not been tested in a leadership race. Mazoe Ford, ABC News London.
1: Iran's chief negotiator has arrived in Amman to discuss the management of shipping in the Strait of Hormuz. Eliza Getzi has this report.
5: Mohammad Ghalibaf and Iran's Foreign Minister Abbas Araghchi have been greeted by Oman's Foreign Minister Badr al-Busaidi upon their arrival in Muscat. Mr. Ghalibaf says Tehran has agreed to set up a hotline for vessels to avoid conflict and incidents in the strategic waterway. It comes as Iranian President Masoud Pezeshkian posted online that negotiations with the United States would progress if there was full commitment, not off-script statements. Those remarks come a day after US President Donald Trump warned he would do what he has to do if Iran does not stick to its side of the agreement that he and Mr. Pezeshkian signed last week. With the first talks under the deal wrapped, the US has waived sanctions on Iran for 60 days.
1: In the AFL, Port Adelaide's Zach Butters says he won't make a decision about his future until the end of the year. Butters joined the Power in 2018 and is preparing for this season's second showdown against the Crows on Saturday night. Butters says he loves playing football with the Power.
6: Yeah, obviously the rounds are counting down now towards the end of the season, so it gets closer and closer. But for mine, nothing's really changed. I'll still make my decision at the end of the year and sit down with the club and my manager, and that will still be the end goal for me.
1: To the weather, showers tomorrow over the southern goldfields, Eucla, eastern parts of the southeast coast and far southern parts of the southern interior. For Perth, sunny tomorrow with light winds, a low of 8 degrees before a top of 21, currently 14.2. ABC News, it's 25 to 7.
7: Obviously, it's a disease of national significance, but what we haven't really determined is that it's established in Australia because these birds have come in from the south and therefore we haven't got any indication at this point of onward spread.
8: WA's chief veterinary scientist, Dr. Michelle Roden, speaking about the significance of the deadly H5N1 bird flu washing up on WA's south coast near Esperance. In a new development, a spectacle porpoise has washed up on the same shores and it's been sent for testing. And now South Australian authorities have also begun testing dead birds. And we hear why vets are calling for more government support to attract and retain professionals in rural Australia.
9: When I started uni, I didn't know the front end of the cow from the back. But when I started my farm placements, particularly just the end

0: the first year, actually, on a cattle property in central Queensland, the people really opened my eyes to the rural lifestyle and how rewarding it could be.
1: I'm Sinead Mangan, and this is Australia Wide, coming to you from Whadjuk Country, Perth. Let's head to Esperance in the far south of Western Australia, where there has been the discovery of a dead marine mammal that's washed up to shore. It's now been sent to be tested for H5 bird flu. This follows the discovery of two migratory birds at the remote Cape Legrand beach outside of the town that tested positive to the deadly bird flu. Our reporter on the ground, Andrew Chounding, joins me now. Now, Andrew, tell me about this new discovery on shore.
2: It's quite an interesting discovery because if you recall our conversation yesterday, we were talking briefly about how this avian influenza can find its way into other animals. And we spoke a lot about birds, but one of the other ones that came up were marine life and things like dolphins, which seemed surprising at the time. But that's exactly what we've found today. The vet clinic who initially diagnosed the two birds that have now been found to have the H5 virus received a tip-off from a member of the community that a porpoise had washed up on the shore, a dead porpoise, that isn't naturally found in the Esperance area. And so the same vet who actually tested the initial bird, the brown suka, has gone out there, taken a sample, identified at this stage the dolphin or the porpoise to be a spectacled porpoise, that spectacles like the glasses, taken samples from that porpoise and sent them to the relevant authorities to be tested. And the reason they've done that is that this particular breed of porpoise, it's rare for them to wash up on shore. It's rare for them to be in this part of the world. So it's naturally piqued their curiosity.
1: Andrew, I understand there was a storm system that has pushed these animals to the Esperance coast. Does this mean there's more concerns that there could be more dead animals come to shore?
2: Yeah, well, certainly that's the working theory from the vets we've spoken to. And now the main vet clinic in Esperance who's been doing this work around the H5 virus is owned by Dr. Enoch Bergman. And we had a chit-chat this morning, and his working theory is that, you know, these porpoises aren't naturally found in the waters around Esperance. And the same goes for the suka and the petrel. These are big, large, mass migratory birds that sort of can travel long distances. The belief is that big, powerful storm system south of Esperance has sort of pushed up current, you know, pushing the marine life closer to Western Australia, but also pushing this bird life closer to our coastline as well. So where these animals may not necessarily come into contact with our coastline, we're seeing more of them now, and there may very well be more discovered in the coming days. Or at the very least, there may be more that have already washed up that just haven't been identified because that part of the coastline is largely inaccessible.
1: What happens now then? Because I know samples were taken of the spectacled porpoise and sent for testing at the Australian Centre for Diseases Preparedness, which happens to be in Geelong and on the other side of the country. Is it a case of waiting now to see what comes out of those lab results?
2: Yeah, well, it's certainly a case of waiting. And I did just speak with Dr. Bergman a moment ago, and things are actually moving quite quickly. So what they're doing now is, having discovered this porpoise and taken samples, they've sent those to DPIRD, and they will determine where they go now. His understanding is that that will make its way over to Geelong and the CSIRO for H5 testing. But there are other samples that are being collected by the department, and they will be sent to the relevant testing facilities for a number of tests to try to identify exactly what each of these individual samples, whether it be a porpoise or whether it be a seabird or another bird that's been reported to authorities, and if they contain any sort of virus.
1: Do we know how many samples have been sent?
2: Well, we know from early reports yesterday that more than 60 birds have been reported to the authorities that have been found by members of the public. I think the last number that I saw was something like 9 birds had been collected and already sent off for testing. And having spoken to a few people on the ground today, there are more birds that are being sent for testing later today. So we don't have an exact figure, but the number is continuing to rise.
1: We know the government spent $133 million in preparation for the arrival of bird flu on Australian shores. Now that this has happened, it's unfortunate that Esperance happens to be in the epicentre of that, and it's ground zero, so to speak. Can you see in Esperance evidence of that money and that preparedness?
2: It's an interesting question, and it's sort of been raised a few times by a number of people who we've spoken to who are, in fact, on the front lines. And one of the first people we spoke to was the Esperance Shire president, who mentioned that this happened over the weekend. And while there was a lot of sort of chatter in the media about state and federal counterparts working together, not a lot of the information that they were discussing was filtering its way down to the local government authorities. And that was a real concern for them, because they wanted to be able to pass that information on to the residents of Esperance. As you said, this is the epicenter of where this H5 virus has taken hold. And there was a great concern in the community that they wanted to make sure people had the information available. Similarly, the vets who have been doing these tests and conducting the assessments, they seem to be the people at the forefront of the testing. The conversations that I've had with them, the two vets who found the birds, the sucre and the petrol, and now Dr. Bergman, have sort of all indicated that the information that they're getting is coming in from members of the public who are identifying seabirds and now this porpoise, and providing that directly to them, and they're going out there and conducting these testing. So there is a feeling in the community that maybe what's being projected isn't necessarily what's happening on the ground, but certainly having spoken to some members of DEEPA, they are active in the community as well to some extent.
1: Andrew Chanding, and thanks very much for keeping us up to date on Australia Wide.
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3: ABC Australia Wide.
1: And across the border, two dead seabirds have been collected by authorities and are being tested for the bird flu virus in South Australia, with results to be determined in the coming days. The birds, which are believed to be a white-headed petrel and another subspecies of petrel, were found washed up on the shores of Fowler's Bay Beach on South Australia's west coast, about 360 k's from the WA border. The South Australian government has increased its monitoring of the state's west coast, particularly between Ceduna and WA. Now, despite being around for decades, Australia is the last continent to have H5N1 bird flu wash up to shore. In other continents, it's resulted in the death of millions of birds and the decimation of poultry businesses. So how does this deadly disease spread? WA Country Hour's presenter, Belinda Varischetti, asked WA's Chief Veterinary Officer, Dr. Michelle Rodden.
4: It is a typical influenza, and so the signs of that are some nasal secretions, fecal samples, so really any bodily fluids that the birds cough or sneeze or poo out.
5: And then how does it spread to chickens?
4: Well, similar, being another bird. So if wild birds that have the disease, have avian influenza, are in contact with chickens, and those chickens are either got direct contact if the birds are in the pasture with them, or if they're drinking water that may have been contaminated with fecal activities, or if their food is contaminated, then there's that sort of pathway for them to get infected.
5: What about risk to food products, milk and eggs, for example, if that were to happen?
4: Yeah, so I guess the risk to people is low, and that's been sort of determined by the World Health Organization. But certainly if infected chicken or eggs that have got infected on it would be a risk to people, but if they're not infected, they're clean, and cooked is safe for people. So similar sort of thing to the normal influenza arrangements.
1: WA's Chief Veterinary Officer, Dr. Michelle Rodden. This situation comes as vets are calling for more government support to attract and retain professionals in rural Australia. The industry says the cost of mandatory placements is a major barrier for students gaining experience in remote areas. Sophie Johnson has the story.
6: Having access to veterinary services are an important part of life for any animal owner, whether it be pets or livestock. But a 2024 survey by the Australian Veterinary Association found more than a third of veterinary positions take over a year to fill, with shortages higher in rural and regional areas, where 44% of roles remain vacant for extended periods. General Manager of a rural veterinary practice, Jason Chuck, says part of the challenge is getting students out of the city.
7: Yeah, so we've got more vet schools in Australia and more places for veterinary students than we've ever had.

0: one of the challenges the profession has had is the attrition of vets, particularly at sort of that five-year mark of their career. Our challenge isn't really around getting vet students into the profession in the first place. It's been on keeping them, but also on getting them out from the cities and attracting them into country Australia. I guess it's one of the reasons the profession's been a little disappointed that the Commonwealth, the federal government hasn't added the vets to the Commonwealth Prac Placement Scheme and supported vets with financial assistance while they're students to get them out into country Australia. Vets have one of the highest requirements for prac work of any profession, 52 weeks of prac work they have to do over the course of their studies, and it would go a hell of a long way to help us attract them out into the country if they were financially supported to do so during their studies.
1: The Commonwealth Prac Payment Scheme, which took effect last July, provides financial assistance to students undertaking mandatory placements in teaching, nursing, midwifery and social work. In a statement, a Department of Education spokesperson said the university's accord recommended further work on how employees could reduce financial hardship for students in fields outside nursing, midwifery, teaching and social work. Mr. Chuck says there are a lot of reasons for rural workforce shortages, including concerns about work-life balance and after-hours work.
0: I think some of the perception around the challenges of after-hours care are already being addressed by the profession, and now we really just need to do a better job of showing our young and new and recent graduates that that perhaps some of the challenges they've heard about aren't as significant as maybe they fear.
1: Veterinary science graduate Aaron Herzberg was planning to specialise in treating small animals. But a rural scholarship opened up Dr. Herzberg to a life in the bush, changing the course of his career forever. Originally from Melbourne, he now lives in Malanda, nearly 3,000 kilometres from his home, working at the clinic run by Mr. Chuck.
2: When I started uni, I didn't know the front end of a cow from the back. But when I started my farm placements, particularly just the end of the first year, actually, on a cattle property in central Queensland, the people really opened my eyes to the rural lifestyle and how rewarding it could be.
1: Dr. Herzberg now helps train students on placement.
2: One good experience as a student can change your life. I mean, that changed my life. That those 2 weeks in the middle of nowhere, in the middle of the outback, the family that I stayed with, they're the ones who changed my life. And so the amount of students that come here thinking, I want to be a small animal, that, and then they leave here saying, I want to do mixed practice. That's what really feels good.
1: Dr. Herzberg believes more support would make a huge difference in introducing students to rural vet life.
2: Working three jobs through uni at a time to pay for placements isn't very sustainable, and it really limits the exposure that people can get. It's hard to have the positive experiences if you're stressing about finances or you just can't afford the plane ticket or the Greyhound bus ride, not to mention the accommodation as well. So, yeah, I was lucky with other opportunities, like with scholarship system, which helped immensely instead. But if it wasn't for that, I wouldn't have had the chance to experience all these things. Like, for example, I went to the WEPA TBS practice when I was a student, which this scholarship program paid for. So I got to experience that, you know, tip of Australia completely out of nowhere. But not having any financial support means that it's a very real barrier for almost all students. And, well, if we want to invest in people, if we want more people to move to these areas, we need to show them why they might want to. And they can't do that unless they go there.
3: Vet Dr. Aaron Herzberg, ending that story from Sophie Johnson. Armed with a lifelong love of soccer and the Duolingo app, soccer coach William Loison goes to work each week aiming to train the next generation. Originally from Paris, the 27-year-old coach must overcome multiple challenges to effectively communicate with the team of players from diverse backgrounds at the Shepparton Blasters Football Club in Victoria's North.
4: William Loison has a wide experience in soccer coaching roles across youth levels in Paris.
5: Yes, it's very different because I come from France. It's very, very different because it's not the same culture. The football is not the same here because it's not developed in the same manner. But in Australia, I like because all people

0: play football. The Australian people, Indian people, Greek people, all people can play, and all level of player can play. It's different, but the level is very, very different.
1: French-speaking Louison navigates his language barrier by sticking to a few English words he knows for coaching that he learned through the Duolingo app.
0: I try to keep to think simple and focus on the essential, but as you know, football is a universal language, and the kids are very good. When he don't understand, he tell me, "Coach, can you repeat, please?" And he's quiet, and I try to learn fast. I try to communicate at the essential. I start Duolingo. You know Duolingo? It's one application in the phone for learn English. Because I tell you, it's not easy with the time. Because I start at 7 in the farm. I finish at 4. I come in the pitch for the training. I don't have all time, but when I have the little bit time, I go in Duolingo for learn the English.
1: Louison came to Australia 5 months ago on a work and holiday visa and chose Shepparton as he juggles a mix of farm work and soccer training. He works at a farm in Tullygrubna, just north of Shepparton.
0: I have 3 jobs. Technical director in Sharp Blasters, worker at the farm. Farm is at Tullygrubna. It's one farm for basil and lettuce.
1: Players at Shepparton Blasters already feel the impact the new coach is making on them. Rian Sobin is 13 years old and is the captain of the Blasters under 15 side. Rian says though the coaching is tough, it is producing results and is hoping that he could one day play in the National Premier League.
2: The French coach, he's hard on us, but he's good. Harder the better. We can play more better because he's hard on us. It makes us push us to the limits that we can play the best we can. We've been playing the ball around on the ground much more. It's been all going good. The tactical ways, all good.
1: What are you looking forward to in the future?
2: Hoping to make it to NPL and being one of the best teams.
1: Rian has high hopes for the Socceroos at the World Cup and he thinks the Aussies could make it to the quarterfinals. The coach believes that Shepparton has a lot to offer, but also says to make it to an elite level, players would need to work hard and the region would need more coaches.
0: The players have the good idea, but in French, the boys start the football at 5, at 4 years old. In this, all people don't start early. But because it's not the first sport in Australia, and he take the late. He is late in the technical individual. And if you come training, you are focused, and you want progress, you can. But I'm not here just for stay here. I'm here for try to take the player and push the player at the excellence. In Shepparton, we have the quality. We need just more qualified coach for the progression of the player.
1: This sentiment by the coach is shared by some of the club's parents. Parents such as Christian Sterry, who migrated from Milan to Australia 20 years ago, says he could relate to the tough soccer training offered by the French coach.
3: I think that's part of us coming from Europe and we growing up with football every day, 24/7. Yeah. And that's our passion that goes in there. I think it can come across as being, you know, harsh, but ultimately you want the best for these kids. I think the harder thing is in a country and in an area where it is dominated by Australian football rules. Yeah. Sometimes, you know, it's hard to accommodate both codes. But I think if people work together for the benefits of, really, the kids, why not?
4: That was Christian Sterry, who has 2 of his children playing at Shepparton Blasters, sharing his thoughts on how soccer is gaining more prominence around Shepparton. On any given evening, the village of Candello on the New South Wales far south coast is noticeably quiet, apart from the corellas squawking in the trees. But voices echoing from the town hall have become a welcome addition to the soundscape. The melodies do not fade into the background. They form part of the LGBTQ+ community that want to be seen and heard. Adrian Reardon has this story for us.

0: Picture this, a group of more than 20 people gathered in a circle beneath strings of fairy lights. They stretch their arms up in the air and move their jaws around. Once properly warmed up, they begin to sing.
1: All right, here we go. One, two, three. I'm gonna be...

0: Yeah, I mean, I guess when I moved to the Valley 5 years ago, I knew that there was LGBTQ plus folks here, but I didn't feel like there was a whole lot of visibility.
1: That's April Davis, who, along with fellow Candalo local Pip Treloar, shared a dream in starting a queer choir.
0: To me, it was really important because historically, LGBTQ plus voices have been oppressed or silenced, left out. And so for me, this was really like a political fun project in a way, because I think a lot of activism and advocacy stuff can be kind of heavy, whereas this just felt so filled with joy and delight.
1: Inspired by the calls and colours of rainbow lorikeets, the choir was called Pandemonium. April and Pip approached Candalo singer-songwriter Robin Martin to lead the project.
2: I have led a couple of choirs before, community choirs and school choirs, but this one feels particularly special. It's got this kind of grassroots groundswell of love and energy behind it, and it feels really meaningful.
1: For you, why did you want to become involved?
2: I think, like, particularly being in a regional area, there's maybe not as many opportunities and maybe not as much visibility of the rainbow community. Yeah, it feels really important to have those spaces and opportunities. And actually, there's been like an increasing amount over the last few years with some amazing energetic people pouring time and love into that space.
1: The first rehearsals began in May, with the singers and their dogs attending each week since. Participants have been busy tackling three tunes, but there are regular breaks in between.
2: Tea and cookies are very important. And that's how we start. We invite people to come kind of 15, 20 minutes early to have a catch up. And then we'll have a sing, and then we'll have another break with more tea and cookies, and then we'll sing again.
1: Olivia Dean's Man I Need is a favourite, changed to One I Need by the choir. Choir member Kalpa Goldflam says she was nervous about singing but overcame her fears.
3: I was very nervous about singing because, you know, you're in a group of people. I didn't necessarily know the songs, and you know your voice is going to get heard at least by the person next door. But I felt so welcome and excited that I just threw myself into it. It just feels like home. There is concentric circles of community, and this is one of them, and it's a really important community, and we need each other, and we need to have fun and make beautiful, creative things together. And I think the importance of that can't be overlooked. I can't believe how happy I am to be here. Like, these are happy tears, and that shows me how important this is. This is a beautiful place to be.
4: And thanks to Adrian Reardon for that story. And that is Australia Wide for today. I'm Sinead Mangan. Cheerio.

0: Good evening, ABC News with Jonathan Beale. WA's Agriculture Minister says the results from samples sent for testing for a deadly strain of bird flu will be made public when available. Brianna Shepherd explains.
1: Two confirmed cases of H5 avian influenza were detected in migratory seabirds found on a beach on WA's south coast last week. The discovery has led to an increase in reports of dead or sick birds across WA, with 94 reports made to the state's Emergency Animal Disease Hotline over the past 3 days. The Minister, Jackie Jarvis, says 11 of those reports required further investigation, with samples collected and sent for testing. She says preliminary results will be made public when they're available.
2: It's important we continue to test to determine if the disease has spread.

0: but also to clarify where the disease has not spread to.
1: Ms Jarvis has thanked the community for doing its part.
2: The Public Sector Commission says it was made aware last year of allegations of improper billing practices at Kalgoorlie Health Campus. Kayson Ho has the story.
3: The Health Minister, Meredith Hammett, referred the allegations to the Corruption and Crime Commission 2 weeks ago. That referral followed media inquiries about allegations of improper Medicare billing for private radiology services at the hospital. The Public Sector Commissioner, Sharon O'Neill, has told an estimates hearing her office referred the matter to the CCC in July last year.
4: In November of 2025, the CCC advised the Commission that it hadn't formed a reasonable suspicion of serious misconduct.
3: She says her office notified the Country Health Service about the referral and outcome at the time, but did not advise the Health Minister.
2: WA's Energy Minister says analysis of the outlook for the state's main energy grid shows the government's on track to shut state-owned coal-fired power stations by 2030. The Australian Energy Market Operator's latest statement of opportunities forecasts the next 10 years of supply and demand. The operator expects there to be enough generation to meet demand until at least mid-2029 before shortfalls materialise. Amber-Jade Sanderson says those gaps are to be expected given the way the energy market plans for the future.
0: Our role as government is to make sure that we're getting the right mix of generation, we're sending the right signals, and we're supporting large-scale wind in particular into the system, and that's exactly what we've done.
2: The WA government has rejected opposition accusations too much money from the Road Trauma Fund is being spent on processing traffic infringements. Jasmine Hughes has this report.
5: Skyrocketing numbers of traffic infringements are being issued following the introduction of AI traffic cameras. The revenue is going to the Road Trauma Trust. As a result of the rise in infringements, an increasing amount of money from the trust has been used to meet the cost of processing the fines. The opposition says money from the fund should primarily be spent on road safety infrastructure. The Road Safety Minister, Rhys Whitby, says lives are saved when motorists receive infringement notices in a timely manner.
6: It's only when they get the fine in the mail and have to pay that fine that they change their behaviour.
5: Government statistics show 40% of the fund is spent on enforcement and 37% on infrastructure.
2: The Premier says he's pleased negotiations aimed at resolving an industrial dispute at BHP's Port Hedland operations are making progress. BHP tabled an offer to bargaining representatives today after a third union filed a protected action ballot order. Roger Cook says the system provides an opportunity to negotiate good outcomes.
7: They've put an offer to the workers, they're working with the negotiating teams, working with the workers through their unions on reaching a settlement. I'm very pleased to see that that's making progress.
2: Police are looking for a utility which has stolen

0: From the Craigie Leisure Centre in Perth's north this afternoon, the Grey Holden Colorado with registration 1FAK727 was last seen driving dangerously in the Nirrabup and Wanneroo areas. Police say they hold concerns for the occupants of the vehicle. Anyone who sees the ute is asked not to approach the occupants and instead call police. Sports Socceroos defender Jason Guerrier says breaking down Paraguay's defence will be key to winning their final group game at the World Cup. Australia are ahead on goal difference in Group D and guaranteed of reaching the knockout stages if they draw in San Francisco. In their last match against Turkey, Paraguay played the entire second half with one less player but still won 1-0. Guerrier says that shows how hard it will be to score against the Paraguayans.
1: I guess you don't really know what to expect. They might change things up. They might, you know, play the same way they played over the previous two games. But what we do know is they're a strong team. They're going to fight. They're going to claw at everything. They're going to battle and they're going to leave everything out there. So it's going to be a tough game. We're going to be prepared for it, though.
0: Perth's weather, sunny tomorrow, light winds, an overnight minimum of 8 degrees before a forecast maximum of 21. Currently in the city, it's 13.2. 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It's 7:05.
2: Australia have been the dominant force in women's cricket for nearly 50 years.
3: Australia has done it again. Australia clinches the T20 World Cup.
2: But without a current World Cup title, they face no shortage of challenges in their bid to return to the top. New Zealand, the current T20 champions. England, the constant threat. South Africa, a young team on the rise. India, a new force in the game.
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7: My favourite night of the week, Tuesday night, Extra Time. It's wonderful to have your company as always. Mitch Turner here with you. Plenty coming up on tonight's show. We talked about underdogs last week on the back of, well, Milan Murdoch was one of the big reasons. Signed a contract extension and tonight, lucky enough to have him join us on the program, the West Coast Eagle. I was going to say young. He is somewhat young, not in the terms of the footy world, but in terms of his AFL career, he certainly is Milan Murdoch in his first year. He is going to join us tonight from the West Coast Eagles. What a season he is having. We'll also chat, as always, on a Tuesday night. Shout out to Sally, who's always listening. West Coast Fever, they won their minor semi-final on the weekend. They're into a prelim on Saturday night, another prelim. They continue to put themselves in contention at the pointy end. We'll chat to Katie Ann Dehaney. They have their Marinkovic medal tonight. I caught up with Katie Ann Dehaney a little earlier today to preview that a little bit, but to also chat about their big win on the weekend and their big matchup coming up. If you want to join the conversation tonight, 1300 22 1025. That is the number, 1300 22 1025, or send us an SMS, 0437 22 1025. Your chance to have your say. It's been a lot going on in the world of sport the past couple of weeks, and it just continues to go. We've had the World Cup on in the soccer. We've had the US Open on in the golf. We've had the NBA Finals. We've got the AFL season in full swing. The Super Netball Finals are on. The NRL's heating up. There's just so much going on in the world of sport. We're going to break down a lot of that tonight. We have a couple of questions to ask you as well. I'm going to ask them to my co-host, who is always alongside me every Tuesday night, senior sports writer at the West Australian, Glenn Quartermain. Quarters, great to have you back in on a Tuesday night. We are at full health here on Extra Time, much like the Fremantle Dockers are.
8: Oh, indeed, aren't they? Good evening, Mitch. Good evening, listeners. Yes, I think they're one shy of a complete list, aren't they, at the moment, Freo?
7: They're about a fitness test away. Sam Sturt is the only player listed on the Dockers injury list officially, and he is listed as a test. So basically one fitness test or training session away from having full availability, which is incredibly rare, and it's a huge advantage.
8: Oh, as always, but it's got to be at the right time.
7: Yes.
8: And you've got to qualify top four to win a flag, top two, I think, if you're from WA.

0: they're set for that at the moment, but you need the injuries to stay intact at the right time. So let's keep our fingers crossed. Rant when September rolls around that they're fully fit.
1: Feels like a long wait for the Fremantle Dockers fans this week. We'll hear from Justin Longmuir in just a moment. He spoke on Channel 7 tonight to Ryan Daniels as part of his regular Tuesday night segment, but does feel like a long wait between games for them because they played Thursday night last week. Long break still at home against the Suns on Sunday. The Eagles back in action Saturday against, dare I say, one of the most informed teams in the comp, which who would have said that about 8 weeks ago, six, 7 weeks ago? Carlton, who are absolutely flying. So we're going to wait and see how the Eagles go against them, because that's going to be a hell of a test. By the way, a bit of news in off the top here as well. Alex Tarrou, for a St Kilda fan, the Flying Viking, as they called him, suspended for 4 weeks tonight by the VFL Tribunal. That's his third suspension now in 18 months for all pretty similar incidents. He does like to bump. Alex Tarrou got that wrong, so he is out. So that's a young player who has to get that out of his game. And we'll try and bring you, if we can, we'll bring you any latest updates and news from Malachi Champions Tribunal hearing, the West Coast Eagles young forward who is facing the Waffle Tribunal tonight, essentially accused of, sneezing, blowing his nose on an opposition player.
0: The Bushmen's, they call
1: it. Yeah, blowing his nose on an opposition player. If we get anything through on that tonight, we will keep you updated across that because I think he's facing a 2-week ban. So we'll wait and see if Malachi Champion, if he gets off that or if he is indeed suspended by the WAFL. But I did have a question for you tonight, Quarters, and for our listeners who I want to get involved in the conversation. We're about that point of the year. The teams are having buys. We're kind of getting through the buy period now. The All-Australian team. I want some locks, and I want you to put a couple on the radar that you think are sniffing around the edge that could put themselves in the 23 by the end of the year. So give me a couple of locks, and then a couple that you've got to watch on that you go, they're right about there. I'll let you kick it off, Quarters. Give me, you're a Hawthorn supporter, Quarters. Give me any locks you have from Hawthorn. And I want our listeners, 0437-221025. Who do you think's just got to be in the All-Australian side this year? Or 1300-221025. Who do you have to see in that blazer on All-Australian night?
0: So we're just going Hawthorn right now, are we?
1: I just want you, give me your Hawthorn players
0: first.
1: Well,
0: Nick Watson's a lock in a forward pocket.
1: Agreed. We'll tick that off. There's one. He's locked away in the forward pocket.
0: I think Gunston's a lock in another, but injury may determine whether he gets in there ultimately because he's missed a few weeks now.
1: He's played nine.
0: He's
1: going
0: to miss another
1: games.
0: Week, but he's been. I've still got him in there.
1: How many can he miss and still make it?
0: He's
1: about five or six games behind the rest of the comp at the moment.
0: But he's been very good. So I'd say
1: if he plays eight games less,
0: then he's struggling to get in that All-Australian side.
1: So he's right on the edge now.
0: He's right now, yeah.
1: Ruling himself
0: but
1: out.
0: But right now, he's in my side.
1: Right, so we'll add some locks as we go throughout the night. Nick Watson, I will agree with you. We can lock away the forward pocket. Let's go through, I wanted to ask you to Hawthorn, but this leads us on, we'll go through the field at the moment.
0: I'll just give you my followers.
1: Throughout the night. Well, now, give me your forward line, because we started there. Okay. So who have you got in the forward line? You've got you've got Gunston at full forward, Watson in the pocket. Give me your other four and maybe someone on the bench if there's one
0: there. I reckon
1: there's
0: a couple of locks in here too.
1: Okay.
0: Okay, so I've got Jeremy Cameron at full forward.
1: Okay, yep, I'll take that.
0: So
1: yep.
0: My half forward line, now two of these players are sort of mid-forward now, but you know, it's the All-Australian side, so we can get a bit funky. Okay. I've got Heaney, Tracy and Cozzy Pickett. I reckon all three of those are locks.
1: It's pretty hard to argue with.
0: Josh Tracy's done enough.
1: Yeah, so Josh Tracy's goals are slightly down, but his impact is still high.
0: Cozzy Pickett's elevated again, and Isaac Heaney, look at his metrics every single week. They are off the chart.
1: You could argue right now that Heaney and Kaziah Pickett are in the top five in the comp, just players.
0: You could.
1: It's a pretty strong argument to put them both in. So I don't mind that. So your forward line again, you've got Gunston at centre half forward, do you?
0: No. I've got Heaney, Tracy, Cozzy Pickett across the half forward line. Yep. I've got Gunston, Jeremy Cameron, Watson.
1: Okay, so Gunston is the third
0: forward pocket. Yeah.
1: Okay, so that's your forward line. If anyone wants to join the conversation, 1300-221025. Is he missing anyone? Or 0437-221025. On the forward line, Are you missing a player from Fremantle, or will he get on the bench at this stage?
0: You talking about Murphy Reid?
1: Yes.
0: I can't get him on my bench, but he's close. He might be my first alternate.
1: So Murphy Reid misses out.
0: Well,
1: right,
0: it's
1: now
0: a pretty good side. I mean, my bench is like Grundy, Butters, Neil, Shea Bolton and Petraka. So, I mean, with the greatest respect to Murphy, who's had a terrific year.
1: Yep.
0: Five pretty good players there.
1: That's what I said. It's not easy to do, of course. It's not easy to narrow it down and to, you know, to break it down into the absolute best players across the season. And we're not there yet, but it is hard and someone is going to miss
0: out.
1: He's
0: in the squad. It's just the final team right now. He may change my mind by the end of the year.
1: He may change your mind. So you've got Nick Watson ahead of him. That's fair. He's kicked, 36 goals so far this season?
0: Different player, though. I'm looking at like for like.
1: He's had less score involvements than Murphy Reid, but he's had more goals. So
0: I think both are a bit impactful. Murphy Reid's just a different player. I mean, if I was going to pick him, I'd almost have him as... He'd either be on my bench...
1: On my bench. I don't think I could put him in over any of those players just yet. I would agree with you. I might have him on the bench. I'd say I'd probably agree with your forward line so far, Quarters. We'll get your midfield a little bit later
0: that's
1: on.
0: That's a first.
1: Now, we don't always agree, Quarters, but I think the argument you made... Look, Jeremy Cameron... Maybe I wouldn't have Jeremy Cameron in
0: there.
1: So
0: you're going for King?
1: I'd probably go... Ben King might be the one. Ben King gets less of the footy, but he's very, very efficient. Jeremy Cameron has had a couple of bags this year, but hasn't been Jeremy Cameron. He's been a little down on Jeremy Cameron.
0: Well, you know what gets me over the line? He's playing with injury. It gets me over the line.
1: Nah, you can't factor that in.
0: Well, he's still performing, though.
1: So, I mean, there hasn't been too many key forwards outside that have really put their name up. Logan Morris is one I've got to watch on.
0: Mm-hmm.
1: He's started to really find form. A text in here from Sandy in Karratha on 0437221025. Sandy says, I want to make sure a team captain is the All-Australian team captain this year. I agree with Sandy. I think you would as well.
0: Yeah, I do. Yeah.
1: Sick of having this ceremonial captain. Need to have a captain. And I think I've got a leader at the moment when we get to another line in the ground.
0: We might
1: have
0: the same.
1: I reckon we definitely are going to be on the same page. We might be very agreeable tonight, Quarters. Larry in Karratha actually says, hi, gents. Brio have 5 in the AFL's, AFL.com's top 25 at the moment. And I think all 3 of these are going to feature in yours, Quarters. I'm not going to give it away. Obviously, Josh Tracy, who you've already got in there. Luke Jackson and Shea Bolton are also in Larry. So we'll wait and see if they make your All-Australian team. All 3 are in. All right. So there you go. There's a preview for the other lines. Jackson and Bolton and Sally from Parkwood. Always good for a text. So they said, great win by the Fever. They dug deep. She is so proud of the team. Cannot wait for the Vixens game. You'll hear from Katie Ann Dehaney, the West Coast Fever defender, a little later on in the program. Peter as well from Yanchep says, come on, guys, get off the hypotheticals and get back to reality. That's all we want. Well, Peter, sport is 50% hypotheticals. You can talk about what's been, and that's what we are doing in a way. We're talking about what they've done so far this season. –

0: is saying what they have done up to this point through 14 or 15 games, they have earned an All-Australian spot right now. So it's hypothetical in a sense, but we're judging on what they've done so far, aren't we, Cordis? So we're extrapolating it out, but this is what they've put on paper.
1: I've got another column next to my team. It's in the mix, and I've got to tell you, it's very long.
0: So anyone else in the mix of the forward line, Cordis? You had Murphy Reid, obviously.
1: Who else have I got there? I have got no one who really stands out, to be quite
0: honest.
1: No one
0: from the forward line in the mix? There'll be other lines we'll get to later.
1: Well, it depends. I've got Jordan Dawson in there in the mix, but he's really a mid who goes forward. I haven't got him in my team.
0: Wow, okay, that has shocked me. We'll get to that in just a moment. By the way, before we get to Milan Murdoch from the West Coast Eagles, we spoke about the Fremantle Dockers being pretty much full strength right now. Sam Sturt, the only one on their injury list. The other one who has come back through the waffle in recent times, who is fit and just waiting to see if he gets selected, and it is a big talking point at the moment, the biggest selection talking point out of the Dockers, is Sean Darcy. Ryan Daniels in Channel 70 asked Justin Longmuir, the coach of the Dockers, about Sean Darcy potentially playing this week.
2: Oh, we'll work that out later in the week. But yeah, he took another good step forward. On the weekend at Peel, played with the right intensity, had a good matchup, which will prepare him really well for AFL footy as well. So we'll have a chat later in the week about whether he returns this week or it's one more.
3: Luke Jackson's been in outstanding form. So how much of the Darcy-Cox decision will be about making sure you're getting the best out of Jacko short and long term?
2: Yeah, I think that's the balance, right? Like, we need to make sure, yeah, we don't play Jacko out of form, which I don't think is going to happen, but we need to make sure that Jacko's right towards the back end of the year when the really important stuff is played. So we need to find the balance with that, and whether that's Sean or Mason in the side, we'll strike that balance.
0: Darcy or Cox this weekend for you, Quarters, against the Gold Coast Suns on Sunday?
1: Cox at the moment. Now, he's not taking the marks, but he's halving the contest.
0: Yeah.
1: The question I have with it is, how much does Darcy coming in impact Luke Jackson's ruck time? Now, at the start of the year, we're talking about Luke Jackson as a mid.
0: Yep, which was wrong, and we said at the time, and we've finally been proven right.
1: I know, I liked him as a mid, but he's
0: playing better football
1: right
0: than
1: now. Ruck. No, right now he's the first ruck.
0: Yep, so that's
1: That's the question you have to ask. I used a great metaphor today, actually. I thought it was great anyway. I keep adding layers to this. I called him the unicorn, and then he was a unicorn on rollerblades, and
0: yep,
1: he was a unicorn on rollerblades juggling, and I reckon this weekend he was a unicorn on rollerblades juggling with a javelin in his mouth and a fishbowl on either end. He can do anything. He's got all the tricks.
0: Can I just give you, so Sean Darcy in the first four games he played this year, he was injured in the last one. The first four games he played, 45% game time, 54%, 54%, 43%. So he is playing the role of giving Luke Jackson a chop out. 22 hitouts in the first game, 11, 29, 22. He's bang for his buck in his game time. And 10 disposals, 6, 8, and 7. The bang for his buck for the minutes he's out there has actually been pretty good. Now, people look at his raw stats and go, gee, he hasn't done much. But he's not on the field much, and that's the way they're probably going to use Sean Darcy this year. Are you happy with that? Mason Cox hasn't grabbed it, has he? He's been okay, but he hasn't come in and gone, well, I'm the number,
1: the two questions,
0: number two.
1: Now, I'll be convinced otherwise, but the two questions, well, the first one we've already mentioned, and that is, what impact does it have on Luke Jackson? The second it does is, what threat can Darcy be in attack?
0: That's the,
1: and Mason Cox, I think, has a greater upside there at the moment.
0: Agreed, he's probably a bit more.
1: Doesn't clunk them at the moment,
0: but he brings a degree.
1: Yes, he does.
0: 1300 221 0025. If you want to join the conversation on that, you can. 0437 221 0025. Does Sean Darcy come back in this week, or does Mason Cox hold his spot? And also, do you have any locks for the All Australian side? Glenn Quartermain is giving his. I'll give mine as well as we go along. But let us know, 1300 221 0025. Milan Murdoch from the West Coast Eagles coming up on Extra Time after this.
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0: Wonderful to have your company here on Extra Time on Tuesday night with Mitch Turner and senior sports writer at the West Australian, Glenn Quartermain. Well, the Eagles, they had the week off. They're back in action, though, this weekend, Saturday, against Carlton. A big challenge against one of the surprisingly informed teams.

0: in the competition. We're lucky enough to be joined on the line tonight, though, by a player we actually spoke about quite a lot last week on our Tuesday night show. Now he's joined us, Milan Murdoch. Milan, thanks for coming on.
1: G'day, mate. Thank you for having me.
0: Firstly, before we get into the nitty-gritty, how was the week off, your first experience, I guess, at the AFL level this year? It must have been nice just to rest the legs for a little bit.
1: Yeah, for sure. It was good to, you know, just reset the mentals a bit, and actually got to go down south for the week, so that was really nice, and still did a lot of training, but yeah, week off was really good. Body's feeling fresh and ready to go this weekend.
0: That's good to hear. It did come off the back of some pretty big news for you. A 2-year extension just continues this, I guess, this whirlwind journey for you, Milan, this year. You've got your opportunity at the top level, and now you're going to be there for a couple of more years. How did it feel to sign on?
1: Yeah, such a thrill. Obviously, just the last 6 months been pretty crazy for me. Just to be on an AFL list is awesome. And then to now sign, you know, another 2 years, I'm just super grateful and feeling really blessed at the moment. And I'm just so keen to, you know, pay back this club and work extremely hard and be the best player I can, and hopefully be a part of a lot of change at the club and in the future.
0: Do you still catch yourself every now and then just kind of, I guess, giving yourself the old-fashioned pinch on the arm, thinking, how have I gotten here? I mean, it took so long, the journey, to get your opportunity, but it feels like in the last, I guess, 4 months, it's all just come so quickly.
1: Yeah, for sure. I think earlier on when I got drafted, it was definitely a pinch myself sort of moment, because I thought it was basically over about probably the day before Minnie actually called me. I was talking to a mate about, you know, saying I wasn't going to get drafted now because they hadn't talked to me yet. So, yeah, for sure. And then, yeah, it's been quite a journey. Obviously, 8 years of, you know, playing solid waffle footy to be able to get my chance this year, I'm just making the most of it, and I'm just absolutely loving it. It's in paradise, you know, working here every day is just a dream.
2: Milan, congratulations on your extension. Thoroughly deserved, and very modest of you to describe your solid form in the waffle. I reckon it was a bit better than that. But you mentioned how there's been a few pinch-yourself moments. What about standing next to Josh Dacos, MCG, 90,000 people there? Can anything prepare you for that?
1: Yeah, it's a lot more than, you know, 1,000 at Shark Park, that's just for sure. 90,000 at the MCG is pretty big. But, yeah, that's definitely up there in, like, my top moments in my career so far, to be able to play there for Harley's 50th and Scott Pendlebury's game-breaking record. So that was awesome. It was just such an amazing feeling being out there. Although we didn't get the win, I'll look back on that for sure in the future and just be so happy I got to play in that game.
2: Very different roles you've been playing. Archie Roberts, Lachie Whitfield, we just mentioned Josh Dacos. How have you found preparing for this very different role you've been playing?
1: I just prepare as any other game, really. It's another game of football. I've just got a job that I've got to follow, you know, another role. And to be able to play on those guys that are, you know, the best in their comp is their jobs, and, you know, that most of them have been in all-Australian teams and, you know, done one thing or another. So it's just, yeah, I get even more excited to be able to go there and take on that challenge. As Minnie knows, I love a challenge. So whatever job he gives me, I'll, you know, have a red hot crack and make sure I get the job done.
2: And that Eagles forward line that you've now cemented yourself in, just since round 8, they've really become a very much forward half pressure team. Second for inside 50 differential, second for forward half intercepts, and second for forward half pressure. Does that suit you down to the ground?
1: Yeah, for sure. It's huge from the forwards, you know, the tools as well, doing a lot of that work with the pressure, you know, aerially bringing the ball down and just competing. Considering it's such a young forward line, like, they're doing an awesome job. And it also comes down to the mids and the other players on the field that are, you know, doing such good defensive efforts and keeping it in there as well. So, yeah, everyone's got a really big job on game day, and, you know, those stats are good, but for not winning, they don't mean a lot either.
2: Without going into any detail about your preparation for this week's game at Marvel Stadium against Carlton, hard to sort of really nail down a matchup for you this week. What do you think your role, will your role be more of an offensive one this week?
1: I guess we'll have to see. We'll have our main meeting tomorrow, but you know, I'm still probably going to go over their team tonight and see potentially what I'll be doing. So yeah, whatever job I've got to do, I'll obviously make sure I get that done. But

0: As I said before, wherever Mini wants me, I'll play, and whatever job he gives me, I'll make sure I get it done. So who knows?
1: Milan Murdoch here from the West Coast Eagles, joining us on Extra Time. Myself, Mitch Turner, and senior sports writer at the West Australian, Glenn Quatermain, with you, Milan. There's been a lot made of your story. We've talked about your journey a little bit already in this chat, but do you feel now like you are a bit of a role model and inspiration for other state league footballers who, you know, still have dreams of making the AFL?
0: Yeah, I think so. And I'd love to be a role model to people. You know, if you're a role model, it's a pretty special thing to actually have about you. So, you know, whenever they approach me, I kind of just tell them, just keep working hard. And, you know, if it's your dream and you're really going to do it, and you're working hard to do it, you're more than likely for it to actually happen, which is what happened with me. You know, I just had a lot of supportive, you know, friends and family out there that just had a lot of belief in me, believing, you know, how hard I worked behind the scenes. They just really were really confident I'd do it. And yeah, it happened in the end. So I'm sure anyone can do it.
1: Are you still in the group chats for the Sharks boys, or have you been removed from them? Are you still kind of amongst all the chit chat down at Shark Park?
0: Nah, I forgot about them day one, mate. nah, still close with a lot of those boys, obviously, because I was there for 7 or 8 years, and Bill Monaghan as well, I talk to every couple of weeks about life and footy, and yeah, so I still love those blokes, you know, a lot. They're all rippers, so probably if I'm playing waffle in the future or whatever, they'll probably stop talking to me as much, but yeah. Still really close.
1: On Carlton this week, we touched on them a little bit, but they have been absolutely humming under Josh Fraser. The turnaround's been quite incredible with their winning ways. Are you wary of that newfound confidence that they're playing with? Is that something that, as a side, you're going to go into the game wary of, the fact that they're about as confident as they've been in a long time?
0: Yeah, for sure. I think they are very confident, obviously. 5 games in a row now. I think only a couple of teams have done that this year, so why wouldn't they be? So, yeah, I think they're just playing a lot more free, obviously, with, you know, the new coach. They're a bit more stress-free and just playing how they want to play, and a lot of their, you know, other players are shining now. You know, Patrick Cripps is almost Brownlow form at the moment, so there's a lot of players are going to be looking out for, and, you know, all the boys are so excited here. It's going to be a big challenge, and we just can't wait. Hopefully we can go and get it done, yeah.
1: They've got a number of good players, and the one you mentioned there was Patrick Cripps. So it's always good to see a fellow Shark looking after another Shark, couple of East Fremantle boys just looking out for one another on the big stage, Milan. Really strong chance this week for Tom McCarthy, Willem Dersma, Jack Graham to all return, but if not at least a couple of the boys. How much is a boost, or how much of a boost is that for you, given how good those players are and how important they are to you?
0: Yeah, massive boost. Obviously, those names you mentioned are a massive part of, you know, AFL team at the moment. So if we can get all of them back, that'd be awesome. I think, yeah, they all got through today pretty well. And, yeah, Jack Graham, that'd be an exciting one. If he can return, that'd be awesome, because he's a crucial part of our, you know, defensive sort of mindset we've got going. And he's just a great teammate. He shows such leadership. Obviously, he's been at such a great club at Richmond, and he's come over and bought so much of that, and a lot of the boys look up to him. And, you know, with such a young group we've got out there, he shows such good leadership to them and myself.
2: And Milan, just one from left field, one final one from me, a bit of a fun one really, but you've only been there a short period, but who surprised you most among your teammates as in terms of what they're like, as opposed to your perhaps what you thought they might be like before you went in there? And who's the most annoying teammate you've got?
0: Pops my mind pretty quickly, but Harvey Johnson's pretty annoying, but he's great around the club. He just, you know, doesn't stop talking. He's one of those guys, but he's also bloody funny, and he's a ripper to have. The most surprising, I think, Harley was probably the one coming in where, you know,

0: he's a great person and he's very loved at the club. And yeah, that's probably one that sticks out to me. Yeah.
1: Was there anyone at the club, Milan, before Lego? Is there anyone that you'd crossed in the waffle that you came up against? Because we know you're pretty good on the lip out on the field. That's what everyone who's played with you or coached you has said, that you're not bad on the chat. Was there anyone you got to the club and thought, I might just have to try to butter up to these guys because I've probably given them a little bit now waffle meetings in the past?
0: Oh, mate, probably the whole lot would have hated me before I came in, to be completely honest with you. So there's no one I can name specifically, but yeah, I always loved playing West Coast though. They were so competitive in the waffle. So by coming in, yeah, I couldn't really name anyone that I can remember having, you know, a grudge with. But they definitely didn't show it when I came in because they were just very loving and very, very good when I came in. So.
1: Well, they're all your mates now, Milan, and you might be the difference because you've come into the club and they're having the best season they've had in a number of years now, and you're doing brilliant stuff on the field, and congratulations again on that contract extension. We look forward to seeing you in action for the rest of the year and for many more years to come. Thanks for coming on.
0: Thanks, mate. I appreciate it.
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1: One of our favourite underdogs, as we called him last week, Milan Murdoch there joining us from the West Coast Eagles. 2-year extension, thoroughly deserved, and nice to hear he still has a close relationship with the boys down at Shark Park, which will bring great pleasure to our own Shane Woden, who is the GM of football down there as well. A couple on the text line at quarters. It is 27 minutes to wait, and people are still getting involved. 0437221025. Talking about Luke Jackson. Dean said a unicorn on a unicycle, which
6: like
1: is very similar to what you were telling me about before, a famous cartoon of a dog. On a unicycle.
6: Gary Larson, the Far Side, rinks.
1: On top of a tightrope, juggling. An old dog learning new tricks. This is a young dog learning more tricks.
6: It is.
1: Sawyer from Mandra said, Milan is my favourite player. Should have signed him for 6+ years. Love your work, Milan. That's from Sawyer down in Mandra. Make sure you leave your name and where you're texting us from. Because this one said, Sean Darcy is cooked. Just lumbers around the ground, doesn't do much, can't even tap it to advantage. Mason Cox was an experiment, time to go or just move him up front and leave him there. So not happy with either of the options. Got to go with one of them because Luke needs a little bit of a chop out and support. But let us know if that was you that texted in. Give us your name, where you're texting from. What do they do then? Because they can't leave just Luke. Do you reckon Mason stays? Sounds like that he's not too keen on Sean Darcy, but could be back this week. Glenn Quartermain, we've been asking people as well, and we had a couple text in. Your locks for the All-Australian team, you've gone through your forward line. Which, do you want to just repeat that six again?
6: It's Gunston, J. Cameron, Watson, Heaney, Tracy, and Cozzy Pickett.
1: And we'll go through your centre line.
6: I've got McInerney, Bontempelli, Holmes.
1: McInerney, Bontempelli, Holmes. You've got Holmes and McInerney on a wing.
6: Mm-hmm.
1: You've got Bontempelli in the middle of the ground, the centre.
6: In the guts.
1: And he is your?
6: He is my captain.
1: He is your captain. Okay, that's fair enough. He would be in my top two if I had to pick one.
6: And
1: in the mix was Jordan Dawson for me.
6: The player I would like to see win a Brownlow the most. I don't think he will this year, but I just deserves one.
1: Will he?
6: He'll poll well.
1: He'll be close to. He would join that elite group of players that did not win a Brownlow.
6: Mm.
1: Gary Ablett Sr. didn't win one. Lee Matthews never won one.
6: And most players play with injury, but he's been playing with considerable duress and still performing every single week. He's a superstar. Yeah,
1: the goal he kicked on the weekend where he picked it up off his bootlaces was just... Bont is one of few players in the AFL. There might be four or five. Where sometimes you actually just go, oh, gee, he's good. He's good. And Bont's probably number one. Where you just watch him do things sometimes. I think the collective AFL community sits back and just says, oh, well, he's a good footballer, Marcus Bontempelli. Give us your ruck and your rovers then.
6: Okay, so Luke Jackson. So my followers are Jackson, Nick Dacos, and Bailey Smith.
1: Yep.
6: I had

0: Brody Grundy as first ruck as recently as a couple of weeks ago, but Luke Jackson's just stormed
1: to that number one. Up position. To third on the.
0: So I've got Brody on the bench now ahead of Max Gawn, which is saying something. Probably the greatest ruckman, well, one of the greatest ruckman of all time. But yeah, I've got Luke Jackson, Nick Dacos, Bailey Smith, pretty handy.
1: Yep. That's fair. I would say that's fair. So no spot in the middle so far for Bolton.
0: Bolton's on the bench.
1: Bolton's on the bench.
0: And I've got Lachie Neale on the bench as well. So this is where you could have Jordan Dawson come in. Hasn't done anything wrong. I just like Lachie Neale's season.
1: So let me throw some names. Are they in the mix on the bench? So Dawson's in the mix.
0: Yep.
1: Ed Richards.
0: In the mix.
1: In the mix. You've said Lachie Neale is in the mix. Who else do we have here?
0: Patrick Cripps.
1: Noah Anderson.
0: Noah Anderson. Has
1: Clayton Oliver.
0: Yeah, I've got him in the mix.
1: In the mix. Jason Horne-Francis, probably starting to sniff around for mine.
0: Yeah.
1: He's doing some pretty good stuff.
0: Could find his way half forward.
1: Yep.
0: Good.
1: He's got some. Okay, there we go. So we got through the midline and the forward line. We'll get to the back line in just a moment. If you agree or disagree with any of Quarter's selections, let us know who he has missed. Let us know who you would throw in there. 1300 221 1025 or flick us a text 0437 221 1025. Hey, Quarters, before we hear from Katie and Dehaney in just a moment, I did want to ask mention as well, we had a bit of a disagreement last week. Serena Williams, by the way, we said she was playing doubles last week at Wimbledon. She's now accepted a wild card into the singles draw.
0: See, now you've just made me angry.
1: I knew it would.
0: What a waste of a wild card. Give it to someone younger.
1: Has she earned it, Serena?
0: No, she hasn't at this time around.
1: 23 Grand Slam wins, 7 Wimbledon titles.
0: Doesn't entitle you to a start this year.
1: See, I like how golf do it. It's very different because you can't do this for tennis. But if you win the Open in the UK, you get pretty much for life an entry into the event. Because golf is, you know, you're not taking up a smaller draw with players and all that, but they go, hey, you won it, you're a returning champ, you get to come back and defend it. Now, tennis is ridiculous because you could have someone at 49 years of age saying, I'm coming back, whereas golf, you can still play good golf at 55 years of age. But I don't mind the returning champion if they're still fit and they can still play. I don't mind them getting a nod.
0: You've got to earn the right to your spot in the draw. There's people out there toiling their guts out, Mitch.
1: Be better.
0: They are. Well, she hasn't earned the right yet.
1: Is she going to play over Sabalenka?
0: What do you mean play over Sabalenka?
1: Was she getting her spot over Sabalenka? Correct.
0: No, but
1: the best players, they do qualify. If you're good enough, you will qualify.
0: Okay. Agreed.
1: If you miss out, that's on you. Be better next year. Don't leave yourself in the spot where you can get bumped for the wild card. There's wild cards every year. Go and earn the actual main draw. Okay. That's my opinion.
0: Let's see how she goes.
1: That's my opinion. I reckon she'll win her first round.
0: Okay.
1: It's Serena Williams. And you don't think they'll give her the soft draw in the first round?
0: That's why she wins the first round.
1: Doesn't matter. She's 45 years of age. She's 44. She's 44 years of age. If you're worth your salt, well, doesn't matter what round, you should beat her if she's 44 years of age.
0: This is a novelty. We should be rewarding
1: a
0: younger player who's rising through the ranks. That's what
1: we're going to keep half an eye on it?
0: Of course.
1: Exactly.
0: Still great theatre.
1: Akash wonders if they're doing it to bring eyeballs back.
0: Of course they are.
1: Well, tennis has lacked stars. They've got a huge issue with tennis, and they don't want to admit it, but they've got some great players, but they don't have the golden era of some of the women they had over a 30-year period with some of the greats. They don't have the men. Novak's on his last legs. Roger Federer, Rafa Nadal. Go back through the men. Pete Sampras, Andre Agassi, all the way back to Becker, to Bjorg, to McEnroe.
0: John McEnroe.
1: Like these Pat great guys. And then you look at the women. You look at Steffi Graf.
0: Personalities that you would like to go and have a beer with.
1: Serena, Steffi Graf, you know, some of these great players throughout the years. I can't say her name, but Martina Hingis and Lindsay Davenport, Maria Sharapova, Sinner and Alcaraz in the men's, kind of boring. Sabalenka, Swiatek, yeah, they're kind of boring. So I just thought I'd ask you on that as well. Hey, by the way, what did you make of the AFL before we go to the Fever? What did you make of the AFL? I want your opinion on coming out and saying that clubs, officials, players will now be heavily fined if they publicly criticise umpires or judiciary systems.
0: Well, that's fair enough.
1: Yep, you're happy with the censorship? Yep, that's cool. No, I just wanted to hear your opinion. So this is on the back of the Jai Simpkin
0: You know what they should do?
1: Social media posts?
0: Channel John Kennedy Sr., the greatest post-match comment I ever heard when he was asked about the umpiring.
1: Yep.
0: When they were at North Melbourne, when he was at North Melbourne, they were slaughtered in the last quarter, and he said, you know I can't comment on umpires. So today, it's definitely no comment.
1: No comment.
0: Brilliant.
1: Brilliant.
0: There said everything but said nothing.
1: Yeah. Well, I think probably on the back of, I think it's come on the back of two people. Jai Simpkin obviously took to social media and heavily criticised the tribunal decision around Paul Curtis. Got slapped for that. He also spoke on ABC Sport to Alexia Pescia in the rooms after the game on the weekend and said it was up to him. He would have kept it up. He stood by what he said. Fair enough. If you want to cop the fine or the whack, you can stand by your comments.
0: I'm more...
1: And the other one's Damien Hardwick, who's always been critical, but again, he's never short or shy of making comments on umpiring.
0: Yeah, I'm okay. If judiciary I can accept, but not umpires. It's too hard a game to officiate.
1: Yeah, the umpiring has been terrible, but...
0: Not every week.
1: Most weeks. It's been terrible. The standard umpiring is appalling. But I also agree with press conferences and post-match interviews. Just, you've got to... They go between 5 to 10 minutes just by your lip.
0: Well, Damien always gives you the prelude. He always gives you, look, I really shouldn't comment because I get heated up.
1: Umpiring's not that hard.
0: But...
1: There's a controversial statement. Umpiring's not that hard.
0: Oh, come on, mate.
1: It's not that hard.
0: Ridiculously hard game.
1: Not that hard. Oh, yeah. I sit 100 metres away in a commentary box and I can see things they can't see from 10 metres away sometimes. And I think, how do you miss that?
0: You're not.
1: How do you get that wrong? I go, he threw that. I'm 100 metres away. He's 5 metres away. And then we look at the replay and go, guess what? He threw it. How do I see that?
0: You not have even a look... bird's eye view more than they have.
1: 100 metres away. He's 5 metres away. The amount of times I get it wrong, the one that really bothers me, Quarters, more than anything in the game, is out of area umpires on a touchy call, overruling an umpire who is right there.
0: Shouldn't be allowed.
1: If you are 100 metres away as an umpire and it's a very touchy, like a hold in a contest, which are very hard to see in close where someone's got a jumper, I don't like that. I don't like you overruling. Like, back your teammate in, and if your umpire gets it, your fellow umpire gets it wrong in that situation, benefit of the doubt if they're close. Now I'm saying I can see them.
0: I agree on that.
1: I am being hypocritical because I'm saying I can see them from a mile away, but there are some touchy ones where an umpire out of area will say he grabbed his arm. And I'm like, well, you're 100 metres away. The guy right there didn't think it was enough contact.
0: I think it'd be a bit harsh on umpires though, because the rules have been tweaked so many times. It'd be very difficult out there. They've got to
1: Never been allowed to throw it.
0: Yeah,
1: you've never been allowed to take someone high.
0: I don't think there's a harder game in the world to umpire.
1: You're probably right. A lot of grey area, but I shake my head the amount of times they get it wrong. Text coming in from Greg said, Grand Slams have always been four opens in the 1 year. If you win Wimbledon, you have not won a Grand Slam. You have won a Grand
0: Slam. That's true.
1: Slam
0: no, it's a Grand Slam event.
1: Yeah.
0: That's right. Yeah, but that's correct. The Grand Slam is all four.
1: Correct.
0: A Grand Slam event is one.
1: It's the same as
0: a major in
1: golf. Same as golf. Majors, and you can win the Grand Slam, and that's...
0: That's true.
1: That's how it works. It's a good point, Greg. Let's not get caught on semantics, though. She has won the Grand Slam because she's won every single...
0: That's right.
1: She's won every single event. Keep getting your texts in 0437-221025 or give us a call 1300-221025. Nathan's texting as well and said, hi, guys. Should Andrew Brayshaw have been cited by the MRO for the knees in the back of the Geelong player? I feel like he should have been fined at least for digging his knees in. If I can remember that one correctly, I was okay with that. It wasn't a egregious one for mine.
0: That.
1: Yeah, I'll try and find the vision for you, Quarters, and you can have a look at it. But I don't think it was egregious from memory. There have been worse ones than that. There was one... Who copped it a couple of years ago? I'm trying to remember. It was against the Fremantle Dockers who shoved the knees in the back. Cash might be. Oh, there was Darcy Moore, I reckon, got away with one last year, and that was one that was. Sandy and Caratha said, bugger off, Serena. You've had your time in the spotlight. It's someone else's
0: good
1: time.
0: Good on you, Sandy.
1: The shines. The Sandy's
0: with
1: on,
0: you.
1: On your case. Lockie's called in from Morley. He wants to join the umpiring conversation. G'day to you, Lockie.
2: Yeah, g'day, mate. Listen, I was going to call you up and just sort of join the distinction between bad umpires or bad umpiring. Because, you know, it's reasonable to criticise umpiring, as in you criticise the quality of play, but to actually criticise the umpires themselves, I think you're taking it a step too far. But the actual point I wanted to make was, I know what you mean. For 100 metres away, you see things and think, well, God, how could the umpires not have seen that? But that's the question. Why aren't umpires who are that close not seeing it. There has to be a reason. You can't tell me that all the umpires across all the leagues, across all the games, have this kind of, I don't know, retinal black spot, so they can't see it. There must be something about, it's like Waterman's saying, there's something about the way the game is played and the way the players are in the way of the umpire's vision or whatever, where things actually can't be seen. So I don't know that it's a legit criticism to say the umpiring's terrible. It's just terrible. Because, you know, why are they all getting it wrong? I don't think.
1: It's a great point, Lockie, actually. The umpires all know the rules. As umpires, they might not be terrible, but there's been some bad umpiring decisions.
0: I think there's one too many. I think we need to go back to three.
1: I agree. I think we used to do it with three.
0: It's not improved with four. Let's go back to three.
1: And I know that some people have, and Razor Ray Chamberlain, who joins us on a Monday night with Clint Wilden and Sherrod Wellingham, you know, he's all for four in the physical element of the game. You need four umpires. We used to do it with three. I think we can still do it with three. I think it is over-umpired, and I think we need to have the best umpires out there doing it.
0: How do they ever cope when they have one? Goodness me. Game was a bit slower, but...
1: I mean, the game is quick and the grounds are big and you know, you're going from one side, one end to the other really quickly, but I think you can get away with three and you stick to your two umpires in each arc pretty much, roughly, and one, the fittest one, who roams kind of between a little bit. And then if you want to swap it at quarter time, you can do that. I think you can get away with three. Like, we used to get away with one. We got away with two for a long time.
0: We'll never get away with two now, but I think three is the...
1: I think three is the magic number, as they say. Quarters are the Terrelgan Tiger. He says, memo for Razor. Mitch angling for an umpiring gig next month. Well, umpiring is not difficult.
0: Put your hand up.
1: Perth's Boo Factory are loosening their vocal cords already for you, Mitch. That's from the Terrelgan Tiger. I'll get to Graham's comment in just a moment as well. I've umpired junior footy and stuff a lot and never found it that hard. I will get your Australian backline in just a moment as well. But before we do that, I had the chance to catch up with Katie Ann Dehaney from the West Coast Fever a little earlier on. They had a 4-goal win over the Melbourne Mavericks on the weekend to book themselves a preliminary final spot against the Melbourne Vixens on Saturday night, their arch rival. They're looking for a spot in the grand final, and I caught up with defender Katie Ann Dehaney and asked her what it was like to beat the Mavericks and get that win on the board.
3: Yeah, we're so excited over the moon. We knew that we could get the job done once we turn up on the day against the Melbourne Mavericks. And I'm happy that we definitely pushed the score out for, 11 goals. But we just needed to hammer down and keep the scoreboard going by scoring. But, you know, we just have to look at that this week in training, how we finish our games heading into the Vixens game this week.
1: It was a slow start to the game. You found yourselves down at quarter time, but then from the second quarter onwards, you really picked it up. And certainly it probably started on the defensive end, Ruth Arianne coming into the game, and you really put the pressure on the Mavericks. What was the message from Dan Ryan at the first break?
3: Yeah, I think that the first quarter, I don't know if we started out slow. I think we definitely were on them, knowing that Sasha sunk those 2 points for us to keep us in the game. But I don't know. We were doing the right things. We just needed to convert our great moments, and that's going from turnover to score that and going into the centre pass to score the centre pass. And we were getting, but we just weren't converting them in the first quarter. Second quarter, we started to lock in on to the things that we know we're doing and what we can do. And I thought Ruth coming on in that, second quarter. So, you know, she has a very good vertical jump to contest Shimona, and so she did, and got us some disruptions early, got the Mavericks on the back foot, and we just went in front from there.
1: Yeah, she brought a lot of energy, and it translated across the entire team, and certainly up through the midcourt as well. It is another finals campaign. You found yourself in so many finals campaigns in the past few years and across the history of the West Coast Fever. What does it mean to you and the squad after last year's disappointment in the grand final to get back into the finals and to tick the first one off?
3: I mean, for us, it means a lot. This is going to be... seven straight grand final contention for the West Coast Fever, and it means a lot. Being a part of three, this is my third year, and I think for us, we cherish every opportunity because a lot of teams never get to be in this position, so we can't take it for granted because other players would kill to be in a position like this. And I feel like for us, going up against the Melbourne Vixens this weekend, it's a bit of redemption from last year, from that one-goal grand final loss. So for us to keep them, get the opportunity to keep them out of the grand final, and for us to be there with the Thunderbirds will be a huge win for us. And just to go in that grand final and take on the Thunderbirds with absolutely nothing to lose.
1: last year you went into the final series as the hunted. You had an incredible season as a team. You're on a massive winning streak. This year, it's been a little bit different. You've certainly had to, I guess, work your way back into form in the back end of the year, which you've done against the Vixens in the final game and then the Mavericks in the first game of the final.

0: final series. What is it like being the hunter this year as opposed to being the hunted last year?
1: I feel like both positions are very good. I think last year is very different to this year. This year, I describe it as a roller coaster ride in terms of how we started. No one would predict us to be in the position that we are in, other than ourselves and the people who support us, which include the Green Army. So I think for us, we have nothing. Like we surpassed all the odds already, so we have nothing to lose. And I feel like coming into this final contention, we have everything. Like, as I said, it's redemption against the victims. This is the perfect position that we want to be in to knock them off in on their own ground. And I think we're going to take it on this weekend. And I feel like that's something that we've discussed and we've talked about. And one thing that we want to weather is the pressure, because knowing the Vixens on home turf, they want to be in that grand final as well. But we have to weather and withstand the pressure that they're going to apply, and also putting our foot down when we're up and in control on the scoreboard as well.
0: Speaking to West Coast Fever defender Katie Ann Dehaney after their win over the Mavericks on the weekend, they've got the Vixens in the preliminary final on Saturday night. Are you still close with any of the Vixens players, Katie Ann? Like, do you have some relationships with people at the club still?
1: Yeah, I do. I feel like Kate Maloney, we still have a good relationship. We don't talk every day, but I think if ever in need of anything, I think, and she can help, I can always reach out. So I feel like the foundation players who I started with from 2017, we're still pretty close. And it's always good that even though we're friends, I want to beat them still, and surely they want to beat me too. But I think it's a good competitive and even ball ground. I think they bring the best out of any team going up against them, and that's the quality game that you want any team or any competitor to bring out of you to get across the line. So I feel like the Vixens are a very good team, very good competition, very good game you'll see come this Saturday.
0: Do they feel like your biggest rival? There's been so many big games between the Fever and the Vixens over the years, certainly in finals. Do they feel like they're your big rival in the league?
1: 100%. Since I've been here, they have been the team in my first year in that prelim, in this stage, because we beat the Lightning to get to meet them, and they beat us by one. Then last year, they beat us by one in the grand final. I'll take it. They're our biggest rival at the moment. We're each other's biggest rival. Yeah.
0: Will it be extra special if you can get the win, book yourself a grand final spot, and do it against the Vixens?
1: 100%. 100%, yeah. And I feel like, for everybody, I speak for everybody, we want to beat the Vixens. Like, it's so good. I feel like two teams in this competition that's refreshing to me, it's the Vixens and the Swifts.
0: I've got two more for you, Katie Ann, and it's been great to have you on the program. One is on the Vixens again. They are such a physical team. I remember I was at the game during the year when you lost at home before you got them back on their home court. But they are incredibly physical. You mentioned some of the players, Maloney and Joe Weston. They really, really physical team. Are you expecting that again? The Mavericks were very physical as well on the weekend. Was that a good preparation for what the Vixens will bring?
1: Yeah, I feel like they're a different type of physicality. The team, Mavericks is more, they're different in terms of physicality. I think Mavericks is physical right across the board. I feel like the Vixens are just physical at the back with the defenders. And I feel like we have practiced that today. We're on the bags than always give us situational awareness stuff to do going up against the Mavs and the Vixens, because they definitely, it's different kind of physicality. The Mavs contest you laid off the body, but the Vixens, they're going to ride you. They're going to be on your back like a backpack. So it's a different type of physicality. They're just harder to shoot. They're just there in your grill. If they're not on you with the contest, as soon as you catch that ball, you turn, they're in your face. And they're more in-your-face defenders. They're a bit different from the Melbourne Mavericks. But as I said, in training, even today, this morning, we're preparing for them. We're preparing for the physicality. And that's the type of stuff that Dan puts us under the pressure in training. So we are definitely going to be prepared for what they're going to come with.
0: If anyone loves the physicality, it is you, Katie Ann. You are probably the most physical player out there at the Fever, and we love watching you go about it every week. Stacey Marinkovic medal tonight, big night for the club heading into a big weekend. You'd be a pretty good chance. You think you might be able to take the medal home?
1: Me?
0: Yeah, you've had a great season.
1: I think between Fran and Romel, I'd say. I don't think I'll get an award today. I don't know. I don't expect to get it. So it would be a shock. No,
0: I think you're a very, very good chance, Katie Anne. I think you've been consistent all year and played some great netball. You played great again on the weekend, and we wish you all the best against the Vixens.

0: wins and let's go and get another grand final spot.
1: Yeah, thank you for sure. We've definitely gone in for it. Thank you.
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0: It is 3 minutes to eight. See the news coming up in just a moment. A little bit of time left on Extra Time. Mitch Turner alongside senior sports writer at the West Australian, Glenn Quartermain. Was great to chat to Katie Ann Dehaney. Malachi Champion, by the way, the West Coast Eagles forward who was charged in the waffle for allegedly blowing his nose on an opposition player. He's been found not guilty. Insufficient evidence to prove that he did what he was alleged of doing. So you go, Malachi Champion. After that happened a couple of weeks ago, they had the bye last week. The Eagles, I think it was postponed because of that reason. He was back in Kalgoorlie. Insufficient evidence. He is not guilty on that front. So that's probably where that'll be left. Quarters, your back line. We've got 2.5 minutes. Who's in your back line for your All-Australian team at this time?
3: Wayne Miller.
0: Yep.
3: Alia,
0: yep.
3: And Tom McCartan. And then the halfback line, Blakey, Wilkie, and Impey.
0: Okay. I agree with most of them. You know, I'm going to throw one out there. I think Jordan Clark, because he last year what he did, everyone took notice so much. I still think he's flying under the radar. He just does it every week.
3: So you could throw...
0: Miller is 100% the number one.
3: You could put Archie Roberts, you could put Lockie Ash.
0: Yep,
3: I mean, they're all be more than worthy.
0: As
3: would Jordan Clark.
0: Impey's been great. I'd swap Ash in for Impey.
3: Mm-hmm.
0: I'd maybe swap Clark in for McCartan. I still think he's so important to the Fremantle Dockers, Jordan Clark. But he had, you know, last year.
3: Sydney hasn't done much wrong.
0: No, they haven't. And we're going to find out in a few weeks. And they're in Perth against the Dockers on a Thursday night. Who's on your bench, by the way?
3: Grundy, Butters, Neil, Bolton, Petraka.
0: Yep, okay. So Bolton does get in there, but Petraka gets in there as well. So that's Glenn Quartermain's rolling 23 in the All-Australian side. A couple of texts to get through before we do leave you here. Coming up to the 8 o'clock news, Deb in Kalaroo says, can't believe what you said about umpires, Mitch. Umpiring AFL.
3: Yeah, you're very harsh.
0: Umpiring AFL would have to be the hardest sport to umpire, mainly because the rules change all the time on certain aspects. That's from Deb in Kalaroo. Fair enough. And Graham at Carnup says, lads, comment on the umpires. The ABC commentators have been slamming the umpires this year. Says we've been absolutely slamming them. Says the Adelaide crew has been slamming them for not throwing the ball in a fair distance. Says the ruck set up 40 metres in. It's not the umpire's shortfall. They need to contest closer. I reckon you're half right there. They do stand too far back. The boundary umpires just don't throw the ball in far enough. Tomorrow night, Ash Nelson and Chris Muddy Waterman will be back. Quarters, you'll be back on Saturday morning for Sports Talk with Clint and...
3: I'll be here.
0: ...the only Sharrod to have ever played AFL VFL football, Sharrod Wellingham, and the Footy Forum as well. You'll be back alongside Clint and your great sparring partner, Jake Nile.
3: Looking forward to it.
0: Looking forward to you and Jake going head-to-head. It's been a couple of weeks since we've had the forum on, so it's nice to have the Sunday Footy Forum back as well. And I'll be with you on Sunday for the Dockers and the Suns on ABC Sport. For now, though, time for the news.
4: ABC News, good evening. I'm William Howard Evans. Britain's newest politician and possible Prime Minister, Andy Burnham, is meeting Labour colleagues in preparation for a leadership contest. If no other challenger emerges to take the place of Sir Keir Starmer, who announced his resignation yesterday, Mr. Burnham could be confirmed as the new Prime Minister by mid-July. If there is a contest, a new leader will likely be installed by the time Parliament resumes in September. Opposition leader Kemi Badenoch argues the process is not moving quickly enough.
5: What are we waiting for? There are critical decisions that need to be made, and the Prime Minister is setting out his farewell tour while Andy Burnham wants a summer holiday. It's really, really important that we ensure that the country is being governed.
4: Iran says the International Atomic Energy Agency is not scheduled to inspect nuclear sites that have been bombed by the US. Frances Du has more.
6: Iran's foreign ministry spokesperson Esmail Baghai has made the comments to journalists at a news conference in Tehran, contradicting remarks by US Vice President J.D. Vance, who said negotiations in Switzerland have secured an agreement for the IAEA to visit Iranian sites. Mr. Baghai has stressed, "We neither had a meeting with the Director General of the International Atomic Energy Agency, nor do we have a plan for the agency to inspect Iran's nuclear facilities. The IAEA has been

0: Netanyahu of Iran since Israel's 12-day war against Iran in 2025, but it has not been granted access to the enrichment facilities targeted by the US during the conflict.
1: US President Donald Trump has since insisted Iran has agreed to allow nuclear inspections long into the future. The Federal Greens have vowed to campaign as hard as possible to stop the government's proposed overhaul of the National Disability Insurance Scheme. Labor has agreed to an 8-week

0: Competitive gearing past Parliament. Green Senator Nick McKim has told 7:30 his party will do everything it can to have the NDIS bill withdrawn.
1: We're going to use that 8 weeks to campaign as hard as we can against this legislation, and we are calling on Labor to withdraw it, or we are calling on the Liberals to put their money where their mouth is and vote with the Greens to vote this legislation down.
0: Darryl Braithwaite is stepping away from live performance after nearly six decades in the music industry. The 77-year-old singer says it has become physically difficult to perform and that has taken the joy out of singing on stage. Braithwaite is best known for his solo career as the former frontman of Sherbet, while his cover of The Horses has become an unofficial anthem at sporting events and festivals. Music journalist Jane Gazzo says Australians love his music.
2: We've all grown up on Darryl Braithwaite, whether it was Sherbet days or through the 80s, through the 90s, or as the days have gone by, pardon the pun. And there's such an appreciation, I think, for true legends and a man who can sing so beautifully.
0: South Australia's government is drafting legislation to facilitate the operation and development of data centres. It says the legislation will streamline construction and make sure the centre's energy use is managed and water sustainability is secured. Premier Peter Malinauskas says there's demand for data centres to be built in the state.
3: We want to make sure that we design and develop a regulatory framework that is fit for purpose for data centres, so they can achieve the approvals that they require and then don't get the final approval to connect until they have done the work that they need to do.
0: An Australian air conditioner cleaner and honorary town crier has been recognised as the world's loudest person. Guinness World Records says Canberra resident Joseph McGrail-Batip has produced the loudest ever shout by an individual. The 58-year-old yelled the word now at 122.4 decibels, rivaling the noise range of a chainsaw, a jet aircraft and an ambulance siren. Mr McGrail-Batip says practising wasn't an option.
4: I can tell you my daughter's deaf now. No, there's no way that you can actually practice for it. You have to just keep it for the day, especially with the world record attempt.
0: And briefly in sport, Brisbane ruckman Sam Draper expects a tough challenge when he lines up against Sydney's Brody Grundy in Thursday night's AFL clash. ABC News.
5: Western Australia's weather for Wednesday: showers over the southern goldfields, Eucla, eastern parts of the southeast coast and far southern parts of the southern interior, more frequent over the Eucla but easing in the afternoon. Areas of morning fog over inland parts of the southwest land division, southern and central goldfields, Eucla and southern parts of the interior. Perth's weather for Wednesday: sunny, light winds, an overnight minimum of 8 degrees before a forecast top of 21.

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2: Yes, well, hello, and how are you? Philip Clark with you on ABC Radio. It's Tuesday night. It's June the 23rd. Good to be with you. First hour of the program, 6 past 10 in most places, 6 past 8 in WA. It's 24 to 10 in South Australia and the Territory. And across the Pacific, of course, we're broadcasting everywhere. You should be getting us loud and clear everywhere. Through the Pacific, courtesy of Radio Australia, through Tuvalu, Fiji, Kiribati, 6 past midnight, Tonga and Samoa, 6 past 1, Honiara, 6 past 11, and Moresby, 6 past 10. Good to be with you. No problems. Maybe much later on in Toowoomba and parts of Launceston, there might be a few minor issues. But look, that's much later on, so don't worry about it. You should be getting us loud and clear on your radios, on your TV channel 25 or on the ABC Listen app tonight. Grab stuff off the website too if you'd like, abc.net.au/nightlife. Coming up, Australia's electricity transition. Renewables are supposed to be cheap, so why are electricity bills so high? We'll talk about the state of Australia's electricity transition in this, our first hour. If you've got questions about it,

0: 1-300-800-222 is the number. And if you'd like to listen back, by the way, there's lots and lots of stuff on our podcasts. Grab it through the ABC Listen app. Type Nightlife into the search bar and up it will pop. For example, we had a very informative chat last night about dementia with Professor Henry Bedati, AO. He's Australia's leading researcher. It's a serious factor in the lives of many Australians, but one that's not always well understood. It's not just memory loss, is it, Henry?
1: No, it's much more than that. I mean, memory loss is the usual first symptom with people with Alzheimer's disease complain of, it's short-term memory loss, not long-term memory. But it can also affect personality. It can affect the ability, look at me, ability to find words for things.
0: Henry, don't go, don't lose it on the program now. We can't have it.
1: Yeah. No, that's right, yeah. It can be people have difficulty following the plot, like the patient I saw today, is her husband said, look, you know, we can watch television together, but she literally loses the plot. She can't follow the plot of a movie.
0: Well, that interview along with all the Nightlife content is readily available via the Listen app, so check it out. All right, coming up, as I said, in our first hour, Australia's electricity system is undergoing its biggest transformation in decades. It raises critical questions about power prices, reliability, the future of coal, gas, renewables and nuclear. Is it realistic that Australia could be powered solely by renewable energy? Is that actually going to happen? We'll discuss all

0: give us a call. Nightlife News Breakdown led tonight with Jack Quayle. We'll discuss Labor's controversial tax overhaul and Angus Taylor's bungled attempt to decide whether he was in favour of multiculturalism or not. You would have thought that it was a pretty simple question to bat away, but given that it's been a bipartisan policy for 50 years or so, and particularly from his side of politics too. Anyway, we'll talk some more about that from Jack, who was at the press conference today when Mr. Taylor was mangling his responses. In Australian history, we'll look at the nation's history in a very different way tonight. A lot of historical research, of course, gets done off English sources, but a new book looks at the rich trove of Chinese language documents to talk about the history of the Chinese in Australia. I'll talk to the editor of that book, Craig Smith, a little later. Wenli Ma will be in talking all things TV and films, of course. New Toy Story movie is out. I know they're not going to give away the franchise because it makes too much money, but maybe they should. This is Toy Story 5. Anyway, we'll talk about that. And also a new feel-good romance feature film, Voicemails for Isabel, as well. That's all a bit later. Issues of the day. A lot of Australians live in the big cities or larger regional areas, but there is a definite trend to shift out to quieter regional towns. I wonder how that's been for you. And also in the battle over the cultures, mono or multi, depending how you are, where is all that sitting at the moment? You might have some thoughts about that as well. Plenty of other things on the agenda as well, so make sure you raise them. 1300 800 222. You can text me on 0467 922702. If you would like to be part of the program, I would love you to join us.
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0: Yes, energy, of course, underpins everything we do. Our whole existence depends utterly on it, doesn't it? Right now, Australia's electricity comes from a mix of non-renewable sources like coal and gas, pretty much all of it used to come from that, and renewables like hydro, solar and wind. There's a bit of diesel in there as well. But that mix is rapidly shifting and Australia is in the middle of a major energy transition. It's one of the great revolutions in our country. The transition is being driven by a range of forces, the push to cut carbon emissions, a move away from large centralised power stations and the development of new technology.

0: investment to build new coal-fired power stations. So where is the electricity going to come from? Renewables are supplying more and more electricity to the grid, setting new records, and more Australians are getting their power from rooftop solar and batteries. But big questions remain. Are we moving away from coal and gas too quickly? Some major energy companies say, yes, we are. Should we wind back on renewables? Some people say yes. And how did energy become so political anyway? Why is coal seeming to be on the right side of politics and renewables on the left? How did we get into this? And how do we make sure we're generating enough power and have enough storage to offset the closing down of coal plants? What's the best way forward? And should we get rid of the ban on nuclear energy in this country and try and build that capacity? To unpack all of this and discuss all things electricity, I'm joined by Tony Wood. Tony knows everything about this. He's Energy and Climate Change Senior Fellow at the Grattan Institute. We've talked to him a number of times before. He was previously Program Director from 2011 to 2025, and before then worked at Origin Energy in senior executive roles. Tony, good evening to you. Welcome back to Nightlife.
1: Good evening, Philip. Good to be here.
0: It's a big topic, I know. There are so many parts of this puzzle. Let's start with a bit of an overview. Where are we at with electricity at the moment? What comes from what?
1: Well, over the most of the 20th century, electricity gradually became a dominant source of energy. As you said, energy underpins our modern economy. We used to have a lot of energy coming from oil. We used to have a lot of energy coming from burning gas. Gas we used to manufacture from coal, interestingly enough. But gradually over time, we realised that electricity was a far cleaner, a far better way of putting energy into our homes. And so electricity is the answer to the 21st century, and increasingly that's what we're doing. So that's where electricity is the fundamental role of electricity. Second part of that is that for most of the second part of the end of the 20th century, we gradually moved to produce electricity at big coal-fired power stations. Why? Because they were very cheap. And partly because, as with a lot of things, we are dependent upon our history, we got that coal, which was relatively close in some cases to our major cities, like the Latrobe Valley in Victoria, the Hunter Valley in New South Wales, and the Surat Basin in Queensland.

0: factory, that's what we were doing. We had a bit of solar in remote areas because it was an easy way to do it if you want to go and pump water or something and then maybe have remote power and it's too expensive to connect to the grid, or you could produce it from petrol or diesel. But that was the system. Now, where we've been going since the turn of the century is to say, look, problem is if you burn coal or gas in a power station, you basically burn the stuff, spin a big turbine that produces the electricity. In the process, that fuel that you burned, which is the result of decaying animal and vegetable matter of billions of years ago, basically puts the carbon back into the atmosphere that formed the animals and the plants billions of years ago, and it goes around. So all this carbon is coming back into the atmosphere in the terms of carbon dioxide, which is actually leading to this concept of greenhouse gas emissions or then climate change. We better stop doing this because it's getting very, very difficult. And even if you look at the news at the moment, what's happening in, you know, the Northern Hemisphere is a great example. So we decided, like most parts of the world, we better start doing something about that. We did. And we started moving away from these fuels. So today we've got to the point where a bit over 40% of our electricity comes from wind and solar. As you said in your introduction, big stuff, small stuff. Coal gradually has been closing down. South Australia closed its last coal-fired power station in 2017. It still gets electricity from Victoria when it needs it. Otherwise, it produces wind energy, and when it's got plenty of wind, it sends it back the other way to Victoria. So we've got a big grid in Australia, big country, small population. From north of Queensland to the southern part of Tasmania to the west of South Australia, it's one of the biggest interconnected grids in the world.
1: WA is not connected, as we know.
0: WA is not connected. It's in the southwest. It's got an interconnected system there, but it's only the southwest. And then more remote areas tend to be far more difficult in terms of having to transmit electricity over long distances. So they tend to be much smaller power stations and more localised in the remote parts of Western Australia. And to be fair, some parts of Western North Queensland. So it's a very interesting system, but it's being challenged by how, when people thought this was going to be easy, just build more solar farms and have solar rooftops and more wind farms, that's proving to be harder than we thought.
1: Why?
0: Well, three things. One is that the cost of those transmission energy sources has gone up. But more importantly, when we started, the existing transmission system, as I mentioned, that got the electricity from these big centralised coal-fired power stations into our cities, that grid had plenty of spaces where you'd connect a few wind farms, a few wind turbines, maybe a couple of big solar farms onto that grid, and you could just put your electricity into the grid, no problem. But over the sort of 10, 15 years in the first part of this century, we used up all that capacity. That meant to keep going, we have to build a lot more transmission. Now, that means a lot of cost. But also, it turns out that transmission lines aren't necessarily the most attractive thing you've ever seen. Mm-hmm. And so a lot of regional and rural communities were not well consulted. They don't like it. They still don't like it. And they're not very happy about putting big transmission lines through their properties or through their towns and cities. That's one thing, social license. Mm. The second thing is that some of these things are proving to be very expensive. And the regulatory process of getting this done are taking a long time. So the whole thing's been going relatively slowly. And the problem we have, and you were saying in your introduction, a lot of the coal-fired power stations now 40 and 50 years old, they're actually starting to break down more regularly. We've had one of the big four ones in Victoria closed down some years ago. We had the last one closed down in South Australia. One of the big ones in New South Wales closed down a little while ago. Two more will close down in this decade. And no one's seriously going to replace those. The problem is, because of those reasons we've mentioned, we're not building the renewable energy fast enough now to allow those next ones to close down, which is why a couple of state governments have said, look, we need to stay around a bit longer because we haven't been building the stuff to replace you. But we'll get there. It's just taking a lot longer. So, you know, the government had an objection to get to 82% renewable by 2030. We're about 43% now. We've got to go a lot harder, a lot faster in the next 5 years to get there. I don't think we will, but we'll still get pretty significant change over the next 5 years.
1: Yeah, I mean, I think East Coast figures show that what is it, about 43% of electricity comes from coal, and, you know, particularly at night, most of it probably comes from coal.
0: Yeah, coal and gas, wind as well, of course. Solar is the one that doesn't produce much power at night time, and of course, sometimes you'll get wind
1: blowing.
0: So
1: unless someone builds a new coal-fired power station, because no one's planning to, are they?
0: No, well, because most people who work in energy and systems and technology accept the science of climate change. You can see this is not the way to go. We're going to have to change.
1: No, granted.
0: Doesn't mean gas can play a role, by the way, because gas is potentially the backup to wind and solar.

0: big thing that's happened in the last couple of years has been batteries. The capacity, I mean, we've had, you know, transistor batteries and small batteries for decades, but the idea of being able to store electricity in the middle of the day when the sun is shining and then use it at nighttime when it's not is a huge change, and it's beginning to happen really fast now. And that's what's having a big impact on reducing the reducing the need for coal and the need for gas, gas being the most expensive of all the sources of generation we use today.
1: Mm. The Australian Energy Regulator's report says no energy business has invested in new coal-fired generation in Australia since 2013, and no plants are being considered.
0: That's exactly right.
1: So the trouble is, are we heading towards something of a cliff here in the short term?
0: Well, we are on a cliff isn't quite the word I'd use, but we are certainly on a bit of a balancing act, or I wouldn't say a tightrope even, but we've got to try and navigate a system that's got to remain reliable and get the electricity that we want when we need it.
1: Yeah.
0: It's got to ideally be affordable, and we want the emissions to come down. Now, that's a pretty hard combination to achieve. Malcolm Turnbull calls it the trifecta. I don't like gambling in this sense, but that's what he called it. We've got to do all three in a way. Any of those gets out of balance and we've got a problem. And I mean, it sort of shuffles around a bit in terms of, you know, which is the worst? Is it which is making the most progress, or the worst, like, you know, affordability, reliability, or reducing emissions?
1: Mm. Tony Woods with us from the Grattan Institute. We're talking about the electricity network and the changeover, the biggest, one of the biggest revolutions in Australia's energy architecture ever, I would think. Are we going to get there? Are we going to get to a point, and is it realistic to think that we could get to a point where all of Australia's electricity was produced by renewables?
0: Well, you're right, Phil. This is
1: Is it realistic to think that?
0: Yeah. No, it's not. It is realistic to think it, and it's realistic to plan for it, even more importantly. I mean, having targets and objectives and so forth is one thing. Having the plans to deliver them is another. We can get to, we're already, as we said, 40-odd percent renewables. In some parts of the country, at certain times, we're 100% renewable. I mean, Tassie's basically 100% renewable. On average, South Australia does pretty well, but it sometimes needs to get coal-fired power from Victoria when the wind isn't blowing, so there's a challenge. But what it means is that as we get more and more renewables, we need to build more transmission, because sometimes the wind is blowing in one place and not in others, and we need to move that electricity around. Plus, we need to be able to build more storage. And we thought that pumped hydro would be one way of storing electricity. Now, technically it is, but anyone who's heard about the news of what's going on with the Snowy Hydro scheme would know that that's proving it to be very difficult indeed. So that's become the challenge. And I think we can get to, you know, 70, 80% renewables by building more transmission and by building more renewables. But when we get to that last bit, my suspicion is we'll need something like gas, because gas it won't produce huge amounts of emissions. It will produce emissions, but it won't be a fundamental challenge to us getting down the path we're heading towards. And one of the reasons for this being difficult is because we do get periods of time when the wind isn't blowing and the sun isn't shining. And so, for example, in the south, we get cold periods where we need lots of energy, short days, not so much solar, and we actually get low wind across the entire southern part of Australia. And that makes it difficult. And equally, that's called Dunkelflaute, which means depressed, dark, depressive days. In the north of Australia, we get what's called the cyclonic depression, where a cyclone comes through, wreaks havoc. But then it just sits there and rains every day, cloudy all the time. Again, not much wind and not much solar. So those periods of time, which can be a couple of weeks, what do we need? And that's why I think the role of gas, at least of all the technologies we have today, that's the one that's most likely going to play an ongoing role for a while yet. Not necessarily huge, but important.
1: Does anybody want to build a new gas power station?
0: Oh, people are. No, they're not as many as we probably would need, but we have seen new gas-fired power stations being built in the Hunter Valley. There's one just announced in the last few days in Western Australia being built by

0: one of the large energy companies there. Mm-hmm. And I think we will see more gas. But of course, because that gas won't run very often, it's a difficult financial investment to make when you don't know when you're going to make your money.
1: 1-300-800-222 is the number. John from Coromel's been hanging on there. Hello, John.
2: Yep. Good evening, and especially good evening to Tony. Been following your career since I think you were at Woodside a long time ago.
0: Thanks, John. Thanks, I wasn't at Woodside, but I was with Origin. Thank you.
1: Thanks, John. Mm-hmm. What's your question, John?
2: Yeah, look, I'm pushing for net zero with a different design for wind turbines. We experimented in Wollongong 20 years back, but unfortunately, they changed the parameters of my design and we lost 66% of the torque of the machine. Now, I think we can get there with renewables. There's lots of changes happening worldwide in new designs and such. I don't like the idea of nuclear. It's too dirty. And all the proponents, you know, that they just haven't weighed up all the disasters we've had with nuclear power over the years. And until we get fusion up and running, which is now 22 minutes of a burn, is the best we've got. And all the billionaires are throwing so much money at that, trying to get it to function. Mm. What's your comment on that one, Tony?
0: Look, I think there are different technologies around which are low emissions. You're absolutely right, John. I think there are different solar technologies. I've seen different designs for wind turbines, some of which work better in some places than others. Geothermal energy, which is very popular in New Zealand. We've tried that in Australia without much success.
1: That seems to have just died in the backside for some reason. Why? It was very popular about, I don't know, 20 years ago, and then they did drill a few holes, and then nothing happened. Why?
0: Well, what happened was that the cost of solar came down so dramatically. Geothermal has the advantage of being technically renewable, but also what they call base load. It runs whenever you want it to run, as opposed to when the sun's shining or the wind's blowing. And we tried that in the centre of Australia. There are some small geothermal plants what they do is they drill down into below the Earth's surface where it can be a constant temperature and bring the heat to the surface and run a turbine, and that produces electricity. Very common in New Zealand, some parts of from extinct volcanoes. This is basically tapping into energy from the core of the Earth, still being produced by effectively nuclear reactors, but inside the core of the Earth. There are some signs that this itself is having a renaissance. It's not quite a zombie coming back to life, but it certainly is having a renaissance because the technology of drilling down into these very hot rocks 3 or 4 or 5 kilometres underground is rapidly developing. And we may very well see a return to geothermal, which I think was a big issue when Peter Garrett was running for government with Kevin Rudd back in 2007. So you never know. That would be a good one. Nuclear.
1: Geothermal boils water, which spins the turbine, yeah?
0: Yeah, well, they all do. The heat is used to boil water.
1: Yeah.
0: Doesn't matter whether the heat comes from nuclear power, a nuclear reactor, from burning gas or coal, or boiling water effectively. Mm. You're doing the same thing.
1: Yeah. Okay. 1-300-800-222. Thanks, John. Appreciate it. Let's talk about... I'll take Jessica's question first. You've been waiting there. Hello, Jess.
3: Hi.
1: Yeah, away you go.
3: So I know they're building battery farms for, you know, at night when obviously solar doesn't work. But I know they take a bit of money to build initially, but, I mean, the batteries degrade over time. How much are they going to cost to maintain?
0: Yeah, it's a good question. I think the issue with batteries, remember the thing about batteries don't create electricity. They store it when we've got more than we need, and then we can use it when we need more than we're producing. That's the fundamental idea. It's a great way to manage our system a whole lot better when we've got things like variable renewables like wind and solar. Batteries have depending on how they're used. I mean, a lot of the older battery technologies, lithium ion and some of these ones, which are getting better, you know, you've had that experience maybe with, you know, if you charge and discharge your batteries too often, or if you leave them on charge too frequently, they run down quite quickly, and the capacity to absorb, to be charged and then store electricity gradually declines over a period of years. The same thing happens with, you know, the batteries in electric cars. Filling the battery and emptying the battery, that has an impact on their technical life.
1: Mm.
0: They're getting better all the time. So, yeah, it's one of the challenges of batteries is that they have those characteristics.
1: Mm. Okay. Thanks, Jess. Speak to me a bit before we move on about

0: Snowy Hydro, Tony. I mean, apart from its ludicrous cost overruns, is it going to be any good? I mean, is it actually going to do any of the things that Malcolm Turnbull, in flying over the helicopter in his leather jacket, said it would do?
1: Well, remember, hydro historically has been when we have rain and we store that rain. Right. The rain falls in catchments and build a dam and we store that water and we let the water out, and both through agriculture and the falling water. That's exactly the same thing we were just talking about with steam. It turns it, spins a turbine and produces electricity. That's what Snowy Hydro was built to do. Now, we obviously also know that when you've got big dams, the water can evaporate. You can build a closed system with two dams, one up high and one down low. And what you do is you use renewable energy to pump the water up to the top dam, zero emissions. And you then, when you need it, you let the water come back down again in the same way with the traditional hydro, depending upon rainwater, and let it come back down again and produce electricity.
0: Sounds like a zero-sum game, doesn't it?
1: You can keep cycling. That's the fundamental idea.
0: But now, don't you use as much juice to pump it up the hill as you're getting when it comes down again?
1: Well, yes, you do some, but on balance, it still can turn out to be quite cost-effective. Now, it's turning out to be a lot more expensive than many people had hoped. Snowy Hydro is basically taking the old Snowy Hydro scheme and turning into one of these stored closed systems. They have to build very big tunnels, and the problem they found is when, like often happens with geology, as soon as you start digging underground, you follow a whole lot of stuff you didn't think about, and it's turning out to take much, much longer than they'd anticipated. We do have a lot of other hydro.
0: But is it going to work? You're saying, look, it'll work, but it's not going to work as well as they thought.
1: And the cost of it is now challenging the economics of basically doing the first place. I think it's still will contribute to our electricity. Remember, the size of this thing, it's the size of two large coal-fired power stations, and if it was full, it could run for 7 days at full capacity. That's a pretty big amount of electricity compared to what it might do to back up wind and solar. So that's

0: just, I'm against nuclear, full stop.
1: Yeah.
0: But the main reason I'm against it is because you can't just get uranium up and put it in your power station. You have to get it enriched. Now, Canada's finding a lot of trouble in sending their nuclear, their uranium to America, paying a tariff on it being imported into America, and then having to buy the enriched uranium back from America.
1: Yeah.
0: And just on one thing, I don't know about solar and that going up, but I can buy new batteries. I bought second-hand batteries off my mate. He said he can now sell me new batteries cheaper than I bought the old batteries.
1: Yeah, well, that's true. That's true. Batteries are getting cheaper. There's no question about that. Thanks, Paul. Let's talk nuclear. I think many people see as a rather self-defeating law on the Australian statute books, which makes it illegal to build a nuclear power station in Australia. We probably should repeal that law, shouldn't we?
2: Look, personally, I would. I think it's an unnecessary impediment to sensible discussion. Saying that anyone would build it overnight. I mean, there have been processes and projects to build nuclear power stations for many, many years. There was one proposed in Victoria in the late 1960s, and it didn't go ahead. Part of it was people concerned about radioactive waste and so forth. Yeah. The biggest problem was economics. Really big, really cheap coal-fired power stations killed it. And, of course, in those days, we weren't so worried about climate change. So Australia's got about 30% of the world's known uranium. Uranium is the core, and as Paul just said, basically you've got to turn the isotopes of uranium that occur in nature have to be concentrated in big centrifuges, is where the debate going on in Iran is about, and you produce enriched uranium, which can then be produced put into a nuclear reactor.
1: We could do that in Australia. We could.
2: There was proposals. The South Australian government only a few years ago, I think it was Mike Ramlis, who was Premier, seriously looked at whether we should process our raw uranium out of the ground into enriched uranium, not necessarily for power generation, but for that purpose, and export the enriched uranium, and then that could have been a great little money. And now eventually that was knocked back. But that's where we are. We do have a nuclear reactor, by the way, in Lucas Heights in New South Wales. It's used to produce medical radioisotopes for a lot of the scans that many of us get in and do in our lives. So we know how to do it. And we do have a couple of universities now that have introduced degrees in nuclear engineering and nuclear science, but we're a long way short of being able to do it in Australia. Many Australians, of course, travel overseas to countries that produce significant amount of their electricity from nuclear. It's all based on uranium. One of your earlier colleagues talked about fusion. Fusion is what goes on in the sun. The sun is a big fusion reactor. Fortunately, it's a long way away, so we don't have to worry about issues to do with radiation and so forth. But that's what that is. And there are people who think they can harness the process of the sun to produce nuclear energy that way, potentially a lot cheaper, a lot safer, and a lot cleaner, and so forth. So there's other versions of nuclear, but that's the main ones.
1: The problem of building five or six big nuclear reactors is simply cost, isn't it? And also the time taken to build them. So at the phenomenal cost to build them would mean that the electricity would be really expensive.
2: Even if
1: we could do it.
2: Correct. And that's been happening. The last small number of nuclear power stations built in Europe and the UK have been, because everyone gets built. I mean, the word bespoke comes to mind, where you build everyone by itself as its own particular design. That's a really expensive way to do it. And because you're worried about ultimately having to decommission the site and get rid of all the waste, it's very expensive. And two or three times the cost of electricity coming from coal, for example. So people have been looking at different ways of doing that. The idea of instead of everyone, the Chinese did this a bit and the French did for a while. They tried to build multiple models of the same technology to drive down the cost. That helped a bit. That sort of slowed down when people started getting a bit more nervous about nuclear. And then more recently, there's some designs coming out, which is basically saying, well, why don't we just build the nuclear power station in a factory rather than on every single site in huge ones, like 3,000 megawatts, which is about twice the size of our largest coal-fired power stations. 3,000 odd megawatts, which is the biggest one in the UK, build them like a tenth of that size and have them stacked alongside each other. Build them in factories. Maybe that could drive down the cost.
1: This is small modular nuclear reactors. But these things do they actually exist?
2: Oh, they do in design. Some have been approved to be built as prototypes in some parts of the country.
1: But are they deployed and working anywhere?
2: Not really. One or two, but there's still trials.
1: Right.
2: I think they will progress to the next stage because there are some potential benefits of doing this. But Australia is in a position where, look, we need

0: to just continue with our plan A. I think we should get rid of the ban on producing electricity from nuclear, but keep a very close eye on what's going on in the rest of the world, because it could turn out that nuclear could be part of our solution if some of our if the existing plan doesn't go as well as it might, and also if some of these nuclear technology tend to be much cheaper and more and much safer, because the nuclear technologies for producing electricity, which are not able to be turned into weapons, nuclear bombs, would be a great idea. And that's where the concept of what's called thorium reactors comes in, because that was that technology which does not produce, which is not the, the pathway to produce thorium reactors, does not have an alternative pathway to produce nuclear bombs.
1: That's right. But has anyone built a thorium reactor that works?
0: Ah, that's more interesting. Interestingly, in these during the middle of this of the last century, there were proposals to build thorium reactors in the US, but the US at the time was so committed to building a nuclear bomb that they went down the uranium route and never returned. Now, China and India are currently looking at the thorium technology as a way forward for them, because it also turns out that even though there's only a small number of countries like Australia that have a lot of the world's known uranium, there's a lot of countries that have a lot of thorium. And also, the thorium reactors could actually process the waste from the uranium reactors. So it's got a lot of potential benefits, and that's why, as I mentioned, China and India, the two that I know of, are looking seriously at thorium technology for nuclear power.
1: Why don't we get into that in Australia?
0: Well, again, I think Australia is in a position where we don't have all those other resources. It's still illegal and controversial. I'd certainly get rid of the illegality, but I think we should connect our best scientists and our best technologists with what's going on in those countries. Maybe Australia could be a very fast follower, as we tend to be in a lot of other technologies.
1: This is Tony Wood, Energy Program Director at the Grattan Institute. We're talking about electricity and where it's all going to come from. If renewables are the cheapest form of electricity, as Chris Bowen keeps telling us, why are electricity bills so high and why they seem to be going up all the time?
0: Well, a couple of reasons. Firstly, it's turning out that the existing system is been getting more expensive. Part of that is because the coal-fired power stations are getting older, and as they've got older, they've become less reliable. And when the coal-fired power stations shut down, what replaces them is gas, and gas is very expensive. It's the most expensive of all the technologies we currently use. So that had a big impact. In 2022-23, we had some really bad weather conditions. We couldn't even get coal from the coal mines in New South Wales to the coal-fired power stations. It was a big problem, and the cost of doing that turned out to be very high. So that drove it. 2 years ago, we had, again, old coal-fired power stations offline. The wind wasn't blowing very well for a couple of weeks, and again, it was gas that came to the rescue but pushed up the price. More recently, we've seen a situation where those other problems I just mentioned have not been occurring. We've had a much more stable coal-fired power grid. We've had some of the more extreme weather conditions I was talking about, and as a result of that, we've seen for the first time the wholesale price of producing electricity coming down. And that means that the cost of wind and solar at the point where you produce it is very cheap. The problem, of course, is that where it is and where we want it is not the same place. Putting it on your roof is one way to do it, but you don't get much on your roof, and most people can't survive just on their rooftop solar. So that means we've got to make it in more remote places, and the cost of transmission is now a significant part of building more renewables, because where we have to put the wind farms and solar farms is not where the existing grid used to be. So we've got to build a new grid, and the cost of that grid is driving up not just the cost of the renewable energy itself, but the cost of the total system to get it into our homes and businesses and cities and towns. That's what's driving up the cost, and that's what we've seen. So what's going on here is that more renewables drives down the cost of producing electricity, more transmission drives up the cost of connecting that electricity, and to some extent, they tend to cancel each other out.
1: Oh. All right, 1-300-800-222. Tony Wood's with us.
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1: David from Sawtelle. Well, g'day, David.
3: G'day. I'm just wondering why there is seemingly no discussion about...
1: Hang on, what are you speaking to us? David, can you get off speaker there?
3: I am off speaker.
1: Okay. Mm. Speak. And then, in fact, speak into the receiver a bit more.
3: Okay. I'm just wondering why there's no discussion about improving our energy efficiency. Mm. It seems we waste a lot of power. And years ago, about 5 years ago, I think, maybe longer, Fran Kelly interviewed a man on RN Breakfast who talked all about how we could improve our energy efficiency. and I'd never heard of him before.
1: Yep.
3: And I follow this debate because I work in the environmental sector,
1: mm-hmm.
3: and I've never heard of him again. And I didn't catch his name, and I really wish I did, because what he said made sense. We waste power hand over fist in Australia, and it never gets mentioned. And we, if we tackled power wastage, we wouldn't have to worry so much about trying to find solutions like the ones you're talking about.
1: Mm.
3: So I'm just asking the question, why is it not part of the debate?
1: Yeah, fair enough. Tony?
0: Well, it is, and a lot of the person you've spoken about, I don't know who it was either, but is on the right track. One famous saying is, look, the cheapest unit of electricity is the one you never buy. And that means if you can reduce, if you can get the same comfort or utility in your home for less, using less electricity, then you're obviously going to be ahead. Now, a simple example, you think about burning gas to cook food or heat water on a stove and using electricity. It's pretty obvious that when you use gas, a lot of the energy goes into the room. When you use an electric jug or electric boiler, all the energy goes into the water and heats it. Very efficient, much more efficient than burning gas. One of the reasons we've got ourselves into this pickle, I think, is because for many, many years in Australia, energy was very, very cheap. And so we didn't think about being more efficient in using it. We just built bigger and bigger houses and used more and more electricity. And we produce it from cheaper and cheaper coal, and that was a great answer. We didn't build. We don't have well-insulated homes. We don't have double glazing in our windows. All that stuff is absolutely true. Turning that round proves it to be quite challenging. The use of batteries will help because we won't be dumping electricity that we produce on our rooftops in the middle of the day. We'll be using it. So there is a huge opportunity here to be more efficient in the way we use energy and be more productive. It's happening, not as fast as most people would like, but I think it's absolutely on the right track. It has to be part of a combination of answers to achieve the sort of change we're looking for in our energy system.
1: Mm. Okay.
3: And I think you're right that people do waste power. I was horrified when one of my relatives was in town on business in Canberra, took us up to show us this flash apartment she was in, and she'd gone out for dinner with the TV still going. I was horrified. I thought, my goodness. So that's the kind of thing you're up against. So.
1: Yeah, I agree. I met a friend once, David, who when I met him, he said, you know, you got to understand, Phil, someone told me that, he said, the electricity costs nothing, you know, don't worry about it. Leave the lights on, it's fine. So, I mean, people do have this attitude, don't they, Tony?
0: Well, anyway, interestingly, you know.
1: Well, they did. Maybe they did.
0: Well, it's changing. I mean, people are more conscious about these things. But even in remote parts of the country where, you know, it's very hot all the time, people just leave their air conditioners on 24/7.
1: Mm.
0: And they're producing that electricity, at least increasingly used to, from diesel power, which is terrible in terms of emissions. But now they're producing it more of it from solar. So maybe it isn't such a bad, that isn't so bad. But wasting a valuable resource is not a good idea, whatever it is.
1: Dave from Parkville in Melbourne. Hello, Dave.
4: G'day, Dave Collins here. Thanks for taking my call.
1: Pleasure.
4: Tony, I just wanted to make a few points that I think haven't been discussed so far. Firstly, I think engineers have known well before the current government's transition that it was never going to work. Batteries are still prohibitively expensive. I mean, as you pointed out, a Dunkelflaute would never be satisfied with a battery. There's just too much energy required. And as a consequence of that, and this, frankly, I'm going to call this preemptive action to climate change. And I am a strong climate change action supporter, but it's, I think we've gone down the wrong path. And all you have to do is go to Altona here in Victoria and see what used to be the Altona petrochemical complex is now a cleared site, because all of the dozens and dozens of industry that tens of thousands of people who used to work there have lost their jobs because the government has foolishly basically banned, you know, gas production here in Victoria. And as a consequence of that, we don't have the opportunity to have industry and all of the people that are supported or that were supported by it. And so I think that's the hugest, the biggest problem is that any benefits we're getting now have come at the cost of jobs and frankly, industries that will be almost impossible to replace. The next point I would make is about nuclear. I mean, let's be frank. Every other OECD country is the

0: dependent upon nuclear energy. How does Australia imagine that they're going to get away with not having nuclear? It's a fool's errand. And I think that the sooner we recognize that, the better.
1: Yeah, we did. Well, we have talked about this, haven't we, Tony? We have talked about this. We should make a better fist of exploring it.
2: Look, I think there are parts of this transition that have not gone well. And, of course, at the same time, there are things that we couldn't control very well. So, historically, Victoria benefited from oil and gas in the Gippsland Basin offshore. But way back when Henry Balti was premier and helped BP and gave BP the opportunity and ExxonMobil to develop that resource. And gas was a byproduct. As a result, we had very cheap gas coming into Victoria. That fueled a whole lot of manufacturing, making things from gas, including petrochemicals of the sort that your caller was just talking about at Altona. And that gas was extraordinarily valuable, and gas was exported from Victoria to other states by gas pipelines. Now, what then happened was we're running out, and we haven't been replacing it. For a while, the Victorian government did have a moratorium and ban on more development onshore, particularly using the concept of what's called fracking. They've sort of partly removed some of that ban, but none of the geophysics scientists I know of think there's a lot of gas to be found under the ground in Victoria anyway. So the problem we're running into is we want to start to move away from gas, but at a sensible pace as we try and move towards more renewables. But at the same time, we don't want to run out of gas and have people going cold in their homes, right? So that's a big trick. And there have been some industries that have struggled because of the cost of gas and the availability of gas. You can convert some of the uses of gas into electricity, but not all of them, because if you need that that gas for really high temperature heat or petrochemicals, the only known solutions, that certainly the first of those, is hydrogen and renewable hydrogen. But renewable hydrogen is very expensive so far, and it's not making much progress.
1: Yep. Okay. Thanks, Dave. 1-300-800-222 is the number. Richard from Mount Martha. Hi, Richard.
3: Yeah, hi. I just wanted to ask why we're not talking about the rapidly increasing demand for electricity in this country via our rapidly increasing population growth in this country.
2: Yeah, it's a good question. For a long time, electricity demand was growing pretty much in line with our overall economic growth, GDP, if you like. And that played out right into the first 5 or 6 years of this century. But what happened then was the nature of our economy started changing for a whole lot of other reasons. We started moving more into the services industries and less from manufacturing, not to do with higher energy costs, but just the nature of changing economies, modern economies moving away from that. And so what that meant was that we saw the demand for electricity flattening quite dramatically. What's happening more recently is interesting. It's starting to grow again. Now, population growth turns out to be a relatively small driver of energy demand. It drives it, but it's not the biggest ones. The biggest ones that are growing electricity demand now are people moving away from gas, because gas is expensive. Some people would argue that it's also good for your health and so forth in your homes. And we're running out of gas in Victoria. The second one is that we're moving away from gas, slowly but steadily. The second one is that we are seeing the electrification story of transport, certainly in personal vehicles. And, of course, the fuel crisis that we've seen this year has driven part of that. So that's driving electricity demand. And the other one is the way in which we use electricity for processing information. We've computers in our homes, things we store electricity on in our homes, are brought increasingly in the cloud. And that's driving this thing called data centers. And data centers are turning out to be huge potential growth in electricity. So all three of those are going to increase demand. So it's all very well to say we want to have 82% of our electricity coming from renewable, but it's going to be 82% of an even bigger number than it might have been before.
1: And it's not going to happen, is it? we're not on track to do it.
2: We're not on track to get to the 82% number. No. What will probably end up is between 60% and 70%.
1: Yeah. And the rest will come from gas.
2: The rest will come from gas, and then progressively the shutting down of coal. But that's going to have to be done in a way that maintains that reliability we spoke about before, Phil.
1: Yeah. Which means those coal plants are going to have to be, taped together, stuck together, repaired? Something's got to be done with them.
2: Yeah, nursed carefully, I
1: think. 1-300-800-222 is the number. Waiting for someone to mention data centres, says my texter. We just did. Yeah, should you make those people who build data centres, make them build their own power plants?
2: Not necessarily build their own. I mean, they should...

0: and most of them don't have any problem with saying that we're prepared to pay for the power we use.
1: Mm.
0: We need to have pretty well reliable power, so we can work with renewables. One of them, I mean, no one's done it in Australia yet, but I mean, Microsoft were turning about reopening the Three Mile Island nuclear power station in the US. So I guess reliable electricity is important for them, but I don't think they're shirking from the idea they have to pay for the electricity. What's a bit more tricky isn't just the energy itself, but where we put them, because that means they put a lot of extra stress on the local transmission and distribution grid, and expanding that to deal with the data centers is going to be a potential challenge to make sure that they do pay for their impact. I mean, if you want to build, you know, a big factory in a town, you have to pay for the electricity connection, you have to pay for upgrading the substation, whatever. That's what these guys are going to have to do. The difference is there's so many of them and they're so big that they're potentially going to have a much bigger step change impact on electricity demand. And getting that right is one of the big challenges that our governments and regulators and the industry itself, to be fair, are trying to solve.
1: A couple of texters saying, what happens to all the excess electricity in the grid? And one texter says, I don't want to sound dumb, but does unused electricity get dumped? Well, I don't think that's quite how – it's not really how electricity works, is it? It's not like water.
0: No. A good way to think about it, it basically ends up – energy, if anyone remembers any of their school physics, it just one source of energy gets converted into another source of energy. The energy never goes away. And so what happens is that if you've got electrical energy, it becomes heat energy, it becomes movement energy, kinetic energy of movement. It becomes lost its heat, for example, when you pull on the brakes in your car. The energy that came from your petrol is then being turned into heat in the tyres, that sort of thing, right? So when electricity is being produced, if there's more than we need, it is effectively being, I mean, dumped isn't quite the right word. It doesn't get put in an incinerator or a waste dump, but basically it is being not used. Now, you could argue that, well, does it really matter if every individual unit of solar energy pretty much is free, if we produce a bit more in the middle of the day we don't use, is that a bad thing? Not by itself, but if we could find of using that electricity, then it becomes interesting. And that's what some people may have heard about, this concept of having free electricity in the middle of the day.
1: Yeah.
0: And we've got all these solar panels producing all this electricity, more than we need. If we can soak that up, so make it free so people would have an incentive to store it, and then that would give them a reason to invest in a battery, which is what over 400,000 Australians have already done, then you could use that electricity in the evening. And so it wouldn't be dumped, it wouldn't be wasted, and that excess electricity energy would be being used.
1: Hmm. Rosie from Marion. Sorry, Rosie, you've been waiting on there. Hello.
2: Yes, I've been waiting for quite a while.
1: Sorry, Rosie.
2: That's all right. I just wanted to mention that consumers in Denmark are trialling a new two-way switch, electricity switch, that takes electricity from their car batteries to power the house when there's an outage, or when they're consuming too much to supplement the electricity there.
1: Hmm.
2: So without having to use solar panels.
1: Yeah, well, that's right. That's an existing technology, Rosie, it is, and not deployed much in Australia, but that's a regulatory issue, isn't it, Tony?
0: Partly. It's also that some of the manufacturers of the EVs have been a bit reticent to encourage that, because you want to make sure that it's safe to do that. I mean, you know, we haven't seen, fortunately, any EVs catch fire, as far as I know, in Australia, but we've seen, you know, scooter batteries and those sort of things have trouble. So we've got to make sure it's safe. Now, sometimes people use safety as an excuse for putting in more regulation, of course. We'd be careful with this. But the idea that you could, I mean, I've got an EV. That EV, if it was fully charged, could power my home for 4 or 5 days. There are big batteries in these cars, right? Now, you've got to get the electricity from somewhere to charge the battery in the car battery in the first place. But the idea that you've got all these thousands of cars increasingly being taken up by Australians, which for many parts of the day are just parked, they could be a source of electricity, is absolutely right. I'm not sure that too many consumers would like an energy company to start taking the electricity out of their battery and start using it in ways that they're not comfortable with, because a bit like saying, I'm going to take petrol out of your car and use it for something else. I mean, you think that's where some resistance to the idea is emerging. So I think it's going to take a while to convince people that this is a really good idea. And watching how, when it works successfully in places like Denmark, isn't a bad thing at all, because I think it is going to be part of that solution. It's also part of that story we talked about before about energy efficiency, taking advantage of underutilized energy that's otherwise maybe dumped. All those things are going to make a big difference.
1: Mm.

0: Thank you. Thanks, Rosie. 1-300-800-222. Gee, time's flown, hasn't it? Everyone who flies over Australia sees the vast amounts of land and the endless amounts of sunshine.
1: Mm-hmm.
0: Why can't a combination of panels and batteries fix the problem?
1: Well, it's starting to.
0: But you seem sceptical that it's ever going to completely.
1: Look, I'm not completely yes, because this is one of the unusual challenges we have compared to the rest of the world. We've got all this solar and a lot of wind resource. We've also got a lot of other fossil fuels as well, but we're getting rid of those. We've got a relatively small population, very spread out. And so getting the energy, you know, if we could all go and live in Alice Springs, it might be okay. But when you think about we've got to get that solar and energy into the places we want it, it's that transmission and distribution costs that really add up to the cost. And so, yeah, we can build a lot more solar farms, and the amount of land we'd take up to get the number of units of electricity we need would not be dramatic in many ways. It wouldn't take up too much of arable land, for example. But the cost of doing that, to be able to maintain the system as reliable as we want. So remember, you've got to have enough batteries to get through the night. You've got to have enough storage to get through the doldrums I mentioned before. And you've got to have enough batteries to get through low solar and low wind output in wet weather and so forth. So it's the cost of doing that. Now, maybe the cost of batteries will come down even more, and that will ultimately be the solution. But it's not, you know, we're getting to this point where we can use batteries for 4 or 6 or maybe 8 hours. We've got a long way to go. It's not a matter of not having enough space or energy to draw upon. Even, you know, the whole world could be run on solar energy. In fact, the world, most of our energy sources actually come from the sun anyway, when you think about it. But it's simply the logistical cost of being able to connect our towns and cities where people are to where those big areas of land remain, so we could do that. And there's no technical reason why we can't do it. It's all about economics.
0: Yeah. All righty, Tony, thank you. it's a big topic. It's important. It's an important one, and I think a lot of people are confused by it. I hope we've tried to dispel some of those confusions tonight. Appreciate your time. Thank you.
1: Thanks very much. Appreciate it.
0: Tony Wood is the Energy Program Director of the Grattan Institute, energy expert. Thanks for the calls and texts. Tried to get through as many as we could. Sorry if I didn't get to your call or text. We've got the news breakdown next, straight after the news.
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3: Hello, this is ABC News with David Rowlands. Labor MPs in the UK are weighing up whether to launch bids for the party leadership after the resignation of Prime Minister Sir Keir Starmer. Europe correspondent Mazoe Ford reports.
4: New MP Andy Burnham, who just won a critical

0: by-election in the UK decisively, has strong support to become the next Prime Minister. However, at least two senior Labour MPs are considering launching leadership bids to prevent that happening without a formal contest, former Defence Minister Al Carnes and Sir Keir Starmer's Chief Secretary Darren Jones. Mr Burnham could become PM after nominations for the new leader close, if no one challenges, but a large contingent of the party is uncomfortable with the idea of a leader whose policies have not been tested in a leadership race. Mazoe Ford, ABC News London.
1: A former Israeli Prime Minister has acknowledged that Israel smuggled Starlink satellite internet receivers into Iran in order to help anti-government protesters. William Howard Evans has more on this story.
2: Naftali Bennett served as Prime Minister in 2021 and 2022. He's told an audience at the International Policy Summit in Jerusalem he initiated a process of acquiring and smuggling into Iran tens of thousands of Starlink receptors that would allow internet and social networks to operate freely. But he said the Netanyahu government failed to follow through on the plan. Starlink provides satellite internet connections and is owned by Elon Musk's company, SpaceX. Iran has previously accused Israel and the US of smuggling in the devices to undermine its security.
1: One Nation MP David Farley says monoculture is Australian culture and that new migrants must blend in. Party leader Pauline Hanson used last week's National Press Club speech to declare that Australia must be a monocultural society and live under the one cultural umbrella. Farley says One Nation is blind to race and faith, but it will not tolerate what he's described as bad habits being brought into the country through migration.
3: We don't mind if you're British, Australian-British, Australian-Canadian or Australian-Chinese, but you've come to this country to and been adopted by this country from the generous gift we're giving to become an Australian. So you're an Australian first, so blend in.
1: Western Australia's Agriculture Minister says no new cases of H5 avian influenza have been detected in the state, but test results on 11 samples are still pending. Two confirmed cases of the deadly strain were detected in migratory seabirds found on a beach on WA's Great Southern Coast last week. The discovery has led to an increase in reports of dead or sick birds across Western Australia, with 94 reports made to a phone hotline over the past 3 days. Jackie Jarvis says that of those, samples from 11 have been sent for testing.
4: At this stage, there is no evidence the virus has spread, but we have asked the community to remain alert and follow advice about reporting sick or dead birds or marine mammals. Preliminary results from all samples will be made public when available.
1: The Northern Territory opposition leader has defended the culture of her office against allegations of workplace misconduct against a senior staff member. Jack Hislop has the story.
5: The ABC understands a senior staffer in Ms Yubo's office allegedly made multiple culturally inappropriate comments to a junior staff member earlier this year. The junior staff member has since left their role. In a statement released today, Ms Yubo says her office works in a highly charged political environment that is unique and unlike most workplaces. The opposition leader also says when concerns are raised within her office, she takes them seriously and she's focused on ensuring appropriate processes are followed.
1: The family of a woman co-accused of murdering a man in Geelong have told a court they're worried about her mental health in custody. Here's Jonathan Kendall.
6: Police allege Bosco Katevsky, Adam Marlin and Shekina Bootkin Hill got into a fight and murdered a 30-year-old man outside a Norlane home just before 1 p.m. on Sunday. This afternoon, the Geelong Magistrates Court heard Miss Bootkin Hill is a regular user of GHB. Family members who drove from Swan Hill to see her told the court they are worried about her safety while she's being held in cells at the Geelong Police Station, which are full, and they're frustrated they can't visit her there. Magistrate Caroline Burnside said Miss Bootkin Hill should have been taken to the Dame Phyllis Frost Women's Prison.
1: ABC News.
7: Western Australia's weather for Wednesday: showers over the southern goldfields, Eucla, eastern parts of the southeast coast and far southern parts of the southern interior, more frequent over the Eucla but easing in the afternoon. Areas of morning fog over inland parts of the southwest land division, southern and central goldfields, Eucla and southern parts of the interior. Perth's weather for Wednesday: sunny, light winds, an overnight minimum of 8.

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2: Yes, well, hello, and how are you? Philip Clark with you on ABC Radio. This is Nightlife. It's the 23rd of June, Tuesday night. It's 6 past 11, second hour of the program, 6 past 9 in WA, South Australia and the Territory. It's 24 to 11. Good to be with you right through the Pacific with Radio Australia as well. I hope you enjoyed that conversation with Tony Wood about power. Tried to sort of sum it all up as to where we are at. It's proceeding, but it's not proceeding as maybe as smoothly and efficiently as we'd thought, a bit like Snowy Hydro too. It's not proceeding as smoothly and efficiently as we thought. It will get there, but at considerably more cost, it seems. And I don't know what you thought about Tony's views on nuclear, but I think a lot of people think that is a sensible way to proceed. Repeal the bill which bans nuclear energy in Australia, and then let's see where investment leads us. If the technology does become cheaper and easier and smaller and more deployable, then should it be looked at in Australia? Anyway, the questions, hey? 1-300-800-222 is the number. Keep that handy. You might like to talk to me about it more in issues of the day a bit later on in the program. This is the second hour of Nightlife. Coming up, news breakdown. Jack Quayle's going to lead that for us. We've got a history of the Chinese in Australia, told through an unusual means. Craig Smith will lead us through that. Wen Liu has got some thoughts on what's worth watching as well, and the mighty challenge not that far away. All right. Yes, the Milo says, Phil, could you get that energy guy back on again soon? I had various questions to ask about ocean and water kinetic energy options. Yeah, I know. Look, there are. There's a whole range of alternative options. We discussed geothermal energy, kinetic energy, wave energy, as you say, is another. These things all can work. It's just a question of can they work at acceptable cost? That seems to be the issue. And how much energy do we have as a country to be exploring all of these technologies simultaneously? The answer seems to be that it's not that great. All right, let's kick things off in this hour with the Nightlife News Breakdown.
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2: Well, time for Nightlife News Breakdown. The government has chalked up another parliamentary victory with the controversial capital gains tax and negative gearing changes passing after a deal with the Greens. But what price did Labor pay? The Greens got an agreement that people with self-managed super funds will no longer be able to borrow money to purchase residential properties. They also got the government to postpone by 2 months the legislation that was to overhaul the National Disability Insurance Scheme. The Greens wanted more protections for those who were to be impacted. This is the Treasurer, Jim Chalmers, in Question Time today.
3: This is a really important day for tax reform in this country. Today we make progress on the difficult but necessary reforms which have been in the too hard basket for too long in Australia.
2: Meanwhile, the Greens leader Larissa Waters said while they'd cut a deal in the long term, they would like the NDIS bill to be scrapped.
4: We've secured an extension to the inquiry into these inhumane cuts until at least the middle of August, and we will use that time to continue to build momentum to see this bill scrapped entirely. And we've heard the Liberals say some critical words about this bill. Well, they need to follow through and oppose the bill. Or better yet, the government should withdraw this cruel attack on disabled people that actually is an attack on all of us, and it's an attack on Australian values.
2: Yes, Larissa Waters there, the Greens leader. To discuss today in Canberra, more for Nightlife News Breakdown, we're joined by Jack Quayle, political reporter for The Australian. Jack, good evening to you. Welcome back to Nightlife. Since budget night, there's been a lot of debate around these bills, the tax bills. The government's made deals with the Greens to push it through. What's getting passed?
5: First tranche of Labor's tax package is getting passed. So those are the main curves on negative gearing and changes to capital gains tax. And to

0: pass those, the Greens have secured, I guess, closing a loophole that allowed self-managed super funds, those with self-managed super funds to purchase residential property by borrowing against their savings. But, I mean, at the end of the day, probably not a great deal. There's not too many people with self-managed super funds, Phil. And also, you know, at the end of the day, this really only accounted for a tiny proportion of all residential property sales, I think about less than 1%. So, I mean, the government probably here didn't have to give a lot of ground to the Greens to get there. To get them on side.
1: No, the Greens did get the NDIS inquiry extended. They don't like what's happening with the government's plans for the NDIS. They want to delay this legislation for another 8 weeks. The government's agreed. How's that going to play out for the government, do you think?
0: I think it's probably not going to be too fantastic for the government, Philip. I mean, remember that sort of during the first couple of days of inquiry, that, you know, we had some quite harrowing stories from participants on the National Disability Insurance Scheme saying, you know, this, you know, these changes, you know, would lead to people dying potentially on the scheme. So, you know, ultimately, if we see this inquiry extend for a few more days, a few more weeks, you know, we're going to hear these harrowing stories come up again and again.
1: You'll have more of these personal stories every day, won't you, from disabled?
0: Totally.
1: But that's going to cost, that's going to hurt the government, surely.
0: Absolutely, I would say. So, I mean, you know, it will be, I think, quite uncomfortable for the government to continue going through this inquiry for another 2 months.
1: Yes. Have the Greens changed their tactics when it comes to negotiating in the previous parliament? Of course, they were always holding out for broader policy concessions. They're famous in the past for, you know, refusing to compromise. Is this a new side of the Greens, do we think?
0: I think so, potentially. I mean, we saw this last year with the changes to the environmental protection laws that Labor passed as well. I mean, you know, they've probably learned the lessons from those really hardline tactics that we saw in the last parliament. I mean, ultimately, they saw three Greens MPs lose their lower house seats. So I think this time around, they're trying to be a lot more constructive, certainly saying that in their message to reporters as well, you know, that they are wanting to try and work with the government as much as possible, even if they're not getting exactly what they want. They're not letting the enemy be the perfect of the good.
1: Mm. Yes, all right. Turning to the other issue du jour, it was a big day for culture, Jack. Mono or multi, depending on the colour of the flag you want to fly on this. Question time, particularly on fire today. Jim Chalmers and Anthony Albanese having a go at Angus Taylor over his comments on multiculturalism. And Mr Taylor's puzzling refusal to back up multiculturalism during an earlier press conference. After all, this has been a policy that's been supported by both major sides of politics for, 50 years at least. But Angus Taylor couldn't find the words to say that he supported multiculturalism. Have a listen. This is at a press conference, which I think you were at, Jack, so I'll love your comments in a minute.
2: I think I've been very clear about what we all need to share in this country. We need to share those values.
3: Are you compatible with a multicultural society, in your view?
2: Well, you know what? It's about a shared set of values.
3: Do you believe that that can coexist with multiculturalism is the question?
2: Well, I don't quite know what you mean by that question.
4: So just to be clear, Mr Taylor, do you believe Australia should be a monoculture?
2: You explain to me what you mean by that. See, there's all these vague words running around. But I tell you what, the one thing I want all of us to share is those core Australian values. I'll be very clear about what we're committed to.
5: But you haven't. David. So, with respect, you've now dodged four questions in a row about whether multiculturalism is a policy aim that you would stand by. Is it or is it not?
2: I've answered that question four times. We can have people from all over the world, of all races and religions in this country, but they must share those core values.
1: Yeah, it was a bit of a train wreck, wasn't it, Jack? I mean, this should be an easy one for him to just to prod back down the pitch, you'd think, and, you know, take a lazy single on. Multiculturalism's been supported by his side of politics for 50 years. In fact, it was Malcolm Fraser, his side of politics, who introduced the thing in the first place.
0: One would think, Philip, but it was extraordinarily messy, yes. I was there, and, I mean, Angus Taylor, the opposition leader, really struggled to enunciate what his position was on multiculturalism at all, which, I mean, it shouldn't be a foreign concept. I mean, as you said, Malcolm Fraser, you know, liberal leaders since Malcolm Fraser have been very clear on this concept. I mean, I think it does show that Angus Taylor is really struggling to enunciate how he's different from Pauline Hanson, the One Nation Lily leader. And, I mean, I think as well really shows that beyond the economy, Angus Taylor really struggles to enunciate the Liberals' position.
1: Mm. Yes, it's as though he doesn't want to contradict them, but he wants to be different from them. Gee, you wouldn't have thought it would be that difficult to say, yeah, multiculturalism's long been a policy supported by this side of politics and always will be.
0: Not at all. And he must have got 4 or 5 questions on the matter and he still couldn't enunciate the position, which is just extraordinary.
1: It is. It wasn't a great day for the opposition leader. At one point during question time, Mr Taylor asked the Prime Minister when he would stop lying about doing deals with the Greens. This prompted a sharp rebuke from the Speaker, Milton Dick.
6: Give the call to the Leader of the Opposition.
7: My question is to the Prime Minister. In March last year, the Prime Minister said, "I don't negotiate with the Greens." When will you stop lying?
6: I'm going to demand that be withdrawn immediately. I'm tempted to take further action because this cannot... No, you're not going to be able to with Fraser withdraw. I've made it crystal clear yesterday and this time before. You are demeaning the dignity of this House. For 125 years, those sorts of descriptors have not been used. Traditions and conventions are important in this House of Representatives, and I will uphold them every single day. This is a deliberate defiance of the conventions and traditions of this House. I don't know why those on the opposite benches cannot follow what every other person in this House has done.
1: Yes, it was quite the slapdown, Jack, isn't it? What's the general view about Milton Dick anyway? Queensland member for Oxley. He's been in the Speaker's chair since 2022.
0: I think, generally he's viewed as very good at his job. I mean, he's a straight shooter, very methodical, across the standing orders, which are sort of the rules of the game in Parliament. I mean, and importantly, he really respects the institution, Philip, as well, which I think, you know, you can see from his comments today in question time. You know, he's really across his brief, which makes him a very good speaker in my view.
1: Yes, all right. Fuel tax credits. The federal government yesterday announced that it was extending its cut to the fuel excise for motorists. But what's happening with fuel tax credits? These are tax credits used by some businesses to claim back fuel excise.
0: So they're mostly claimed by miners, Philip, just because if, ultimately fuel excise is ostensibly levied on drivers that use public roads, but miners like farmers, like those in the forestry industry, like in the fishing industry as well, don't use public roads but still pay the excise on fuel. So that's handed back as a rebate. But because of, you know, the reliance that the mining industry has on the fuel, the rebate that's paid on fuel excise. And I guess, you know, environmental groups sort of view this as a subsidy that goes to the fossil fuel industry, to the mining industry. So there's a group called LEAN, which is the Labor Environmental Action Network, and they're really targeting these fuel tax credits in the lead up to Labor's national conference, which is next month. And so the mining industry is sort of very frightful of this campaign that's being run by LEAN and other environmental groups to effectively sort of strip or curb the fuel tax credits or the rebate that they can claim. So in the last few days, we've seen the mining lobby, the Minerals Council of Australia, really sort of ramp up this campaign, pushing back against these changes to the fuel tax credits. I guess very fearful that they might lose, you know, the millions and millions of dollars of rebates they get every year from the federal government because they don't use public roads.
1: Yes, I'm sure they don't like public attention on this.
0: No, absolutely not. But, I mean...
1: when people have a look at the eye-watering amounts of public money that are you'd only have to say shoveled in their direction.
0: Yeah, and I mean, the Labor Environmental Action Network have been very effective in pushing the Labor Party. They're a big group within Labor on a host of environmental issues. So, I mean, given their success previously, you know, the Minerals Council, other miners are very cautious, I guess, that, you know, they'll be successful again in curbing the rebate that they get from paying fuel excise.
1: Mm. Yeah, all right. Meanwhile, across the world, Anthony Albanese, who took a six-pack of beer to his mate, Sir Keir Starmer, last time he was in London. I wonder whether he'd be looking at what happened to Sir Keir Starmer and thinking, I wonder whether there are lessons to be learned for me here.
0: Potentially, I think. But, I mean, I guess the great sort of strength that Albanese has is he's gone now to two elections and been handed a thumping majority. The difference here is that now Andy Burnham, the Greater Manchester Mayor, who looks set to replace Sir Keir Starmer, he, you know, has not been to a general election as the candidate for Prime Minister. I mean, he's obviously won this Makefield by-election in the last few days, but, you know, hasn't gone to the polls as the leader of the Labor Party. And so I guess what's, I guess, potentially really going to make the potentially Burnham-led Labor government not so viable, or I guess question its credibility, is that they haven't been to the polls to prove they can win a general election. So that's why we've seen the Tories reform call for a general election, I guess, as a test to this sort of potential Burnham-led Labor government. I mean, I think Anthony Albanese can sort of be sitting pretty in the fact that he's been to two general elections now and he's been endorsed by the Australian people. So I think, hopefully, he'll be feeling a little bit better potentially than Andy Burnham felt.
1: Yes, that's true. All right, Jack, good to talk. Appreciate it. Thank you.
0: Thank you so much, Philip. Cheers.
1: Cheers, Jack Whale from the Australian leading the breakdown tonight.
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9: on ABC Radio.
1: Yes, 1300 800 222 is the number. Thanks for the texts. What are Australian values, says my texter. And another one says, why doesn't anyone ask these politicians to name the, quote, core values they keep referring to? Would they be able to? Yes, well, that's the thing. I mean, there are. Well, I guess we like to think there are all Australian values, but, I mean, there are Australian values. And we'd like to think there are core values in Australia. Fairness, give people a fair go. Rule of law, parliamentary democracy. These are all core things we believe in. Freedom of religion are things we believe in. General freedom of expression and freedom of assembly are core Australian values. Not tolerating too much BS is probably a core Australian value, I would have thought. But are these so unique to Australia? I mean, in truth, these are shared around the world, aren't they? You would have thought. Anyway, let's talk about it a bit later on in the program as well. My texter says, I'm querying the Liberals' commitment to multiculturalism. Has it been 50 years? When did the White Australia policy end? Of course, Labor still supported the White Australia into the 60s. I remember Arthur Caldwell's infamous jibe. Yes, the two wongs don't make a white. That's right. I think historically, the White Australia policy ended by the mid-60s. I think the notorious dictation test ended in the 50s, actually. You know, this idea that they could give incoming migrants a dictation test in any language whatsoever, ensuring that people that didn't want to come in failed. But the Migration Act back in the 50s abolished that. By the mid-60s, the Holt Liberal government passed this legislation which allowed a non-discriminatory approach to citizenship. I think by the Whitlam government formally renounced the policy too. And the Racial Discrimination Act, of course, by 1975, got rid of it completely. So it's been gone since at least then. Malcolm Fraser, of course, Liberal Prime Minister, enthusiastically embraced the concept of multiculturalism. May have been the first person to actually use the term, I don't know. So it's got a long history, and the Libs have certainly been on board since that time. Catherine Seaford says, perhaps Angus Taylor doesn't know what he believes anymore, which is why he can't answer questions about multiculturalism. I think it shows exactly why people are enamoured by Pauline Hanson. She says how it is, and by comparison to Angus Taylor's non-answer, maybe she does. Yeah. Richard from Albany says, there seems to be a grave misunderstanding of the word monoculture. Basically, it's an agricultural term. The best example of it was the monoculture in Tennessee. Peanuts or groundnuts were planted so much that it led to vast sandy deserts that took many years to rehabilitate. There you go. All right. We can get into some of this, as I say, a little bit later in the program. I'd love to continue the discussion. But you're quite right, politicians banging on about core values without choosing to name them. What are these core values? I think we could all agree here on the Nightlife program what we think core values are. But they'd be shared by many people, not just Australians, I suspect. Alrighty, let's talk history on the program. Speaking of multiculturalism, the history of the Chinese in Australia.
9: Nightlife history.
1: When it comes to the writing of Australia's history, by far the great bulk of scholarship in the past has been in English, using English sources with some, but not so much, reliance on foreign language records. Multicultural Australia, as we have today, also existed in past decades and centuries as a multicultural settler society and colony with a huge array of languages spoken. There were those of the many Indigenous nations, of course, and then those of the non-Anglo arrivals to our shores, including the big influx of Chinese speakers, who were here from the beginning, actually, but especially during the mid-19th century gold rushes, when large numbers of Chinese came to Australia seeking fortunes like everybody else. Indeed, new immigrants have published Chinese-only language papers in Australia, dating back to the Chinese Advertiser, which was written, printed and distributed widely in Ballarat in the middle of the goldfields in 1856. But there is, of course, a huge variety of other primary sources that have been overlooked in general by Australian historians because they were in Chinese. Books and plays and diaries and letters and commercial transactions, inventories, they all provide non-Anglo perspectives which can help illuminate and clarify historical understandings. This has led to a project called Sinophone Australia. It's a collection of translations aimed at looking at Chinese language sources as a lens through which to look at our nation's past. Craig Smith is Associate Professor of Translation Studies at Melbourne University's Asia Institute, as well as an historian of modern East Asia and an avid translator, and he's with us this evening. Craig, good evening to you. Welcome to Nightlife.
10: Good evening. Thanks very much. Really happy to be on.
1: Yes. Why is it Sinophone Australia and not Chinese Australia?
10: Yeah, good question. There's of course, a big overlap between the words Sinophone and Chinese. And people started using this word Sinophone only about 20 years ago. And of course, it means the Chinese language. But it was used mostly to represent Chinese language away from the central powers, outside of China. And it's still used like that today. So it kind of gives us an advantage in discussing Chinese language texts in their connection to the diaspora around the world.
1: Hmm. I mean, surely there would have been efforts in the past to translate these or dig into the records, particularly around the period of the Gold Rush. Because there've been historians trawling over this material for a long time, haven't they?
10: Well, yes and no. I mean, there have been a few historians and translators working in Australia who have done some work on this. So, the earliest newspapers, which were really just newsletters that gave people information about the Gold Rush in the 1850s, a lot of those have been translated by Ely Finch, who is also working with us on this book. He's in the first chapter. So there's been a lot. He also translated the first Chinese language novel written in Australia, which was published in 1909. It's called The Poison of Polygamy, mm-hmm. and it's published in the same book series. So, people have been working on this, but remember, there's a mountain of sources, and people tend to gravitate towards the earliest. So stuff from the 1850s, people have worked on that quite a bit, but not the later stuff. So, the 1890s, you have newspapers, daily newspapers in Melbourne and Sydney, and just never-ending writings that haven't been touched on. But also, the people who do work on it aren't really writing mainstream Australian history. So people who read Chinese rarely become Australian historians. So I wanted this book to work, to do in collaboration with these historians, but also to influence their writing, to make these things available to them.
1: Yeah, as I said, I mean, there have been Chinese people here in Australia almost from the beginning of the settlement.
10: Yeah.
1: Back in 1700.

0: 1788. It wasn't just the gold rush. I suppose one of the things you want to ask is, yes, and do these accounts written in Chinese change our view of what these times were like? I mean, do they provide a corrective or some other perspective on what Chinese people were thinking about what it was like being out here? Because for most of them, for most of the time, it was a pretty racist kind of setup, wasn't it? Particularly on the goldfields.
1: Yeah, absolutely. I mean, on the goldfields, and maybe even more so later, as you get towards the White Australia policy, there's a lot of racism. And we tend to focus on that narrative when we look at Chinese Australian history. And of course, it is a really important part of the narrative. But once you start reading the newspapers and reading the letters home and you read the books, the poetry people wrote, you realize it was much more complicated. And people had amazing stories of love, of success, all sorts of things. And so I wanted to strike a balance in this book. So I do have one chapter that's all about writings against the White Australia policy. But we also have chapters about art, about plays performed in the 1930s in Chinese. So there was a whole side to life that was not just connected to the racism that we're all familiar with, that was such a nasty part of this history.
0: Yeah, no, exactly. No. There's Chinese society here has been rich and fruitful in all sorts of ways. Tell us about Ai Wei's travel book. Who was he? Who was he? And why did he visit every state and territory in 1946?
1: So that's near the end of this book, and it was one of the most interesting things to work on. We translated the whole book, actually. So I've put some of it online. I'll put the rest

0: created group called the United Nations. There was a lot of effort towards internationalization just after World War II. So Ai Wei was a representative of the Ministry of Education for the Republic of China. And so that was the government that was based in Nanjing. Mm-hmm. And they were already beginning the civil war with the Communist Party at that point. We know who's going to win that war. But Ai Wei was sent over to Australia to attend these conferences hosted by the United Nations on education. And his English was excellent. He had done his education, including a PhD at Columbia. So he was part of the urban elite in China. And he detailed everything in this book, and I mean everything. It took him more than a month to get to Australia because, you know, post-war, you didn't. It's not like today where you just hop on a flight. It took ages to finally arrive, and then they held events everywhere in Australia. So he got to spend months traveling around Australia, and it became this amazing resource, and I was just amazed that nobody had used it before, because every town he goes to, he meets with elite Chinese Australians. So this is, I keep saying elite because I want to stress his story is really about class.
1: Yeah.
0: So nothing about white Australia policy, nothing about racism, everything's perfect. He tells us all the restaurants he ate at. You would believe that post-war Australia was just this perfect place where everybody was wealthy and going out and fine, you know, enjoying fine restaurants every evening, because that's the life he enjoyed. But it's an amazing resource to see who was the elite in Chinese Australia in every state and territory in 1946.
1: Mm. Were there accounts of things in these sources that shocked or delighted you or changed your view about the way Australian history has been written?
0: In terms of the way Chinese Australian history has been written, I think, you know, we actually have a lot of good historians now working on this history, and some of them do read Chinese. Mm. So we've got great people, and a lot of them were involved in this book. In terms of what shocked me, I think Ai Wei was one of the most important chapters. But also, there's a chapter by Austin Zhang, who recently finished his PhD at the University of Melbourne. And he's writing, his dissertation was about Chinese writings on indigenous peoples.
1: Oh, yeah.
0: Yeah, and that was really shocking, interesting. Disturbing sometimes because, of course,
1: they were Chinese, but probably took a dim view of the proceedings, did they?
0: Well, so Austin's argument is that the Chinese Australians, most of them, never really took advantage of what he calls the liminal settler experience, meaning that they were neither here nor there; they were in the middle. Mm. But they generally tended to accept discourses of white superiority, and then they would just kind of place themselves in that camp as well.
1: Right.
0: There were, of course, just like in the white Australian accounts of this, there were voices that called for better treatment of indigenous peoples, but they tended to be the minority in Chinese voices as they did in the English language voices.
1: Exactly. Chinese are just as racist as
0: that's right.
1: Other communities on the planet.
0: Yes.
1: That's the thing. Yes. Do we think differently about Australian history because of these Chinese sources, do you think?
0: Well, I like to think that it gives us a similar but slightly different narrative. Mm. So the focus points are slightly different, but we see a lot of the same events. But there are new events and different events. So things like Federation, of course, were very important for Chinese Australians. They were involved in a lot of the celebrations. But also there were events that for them were really important, like Liang Qichao visiting in 1900. One of the most famous Chinese intellectuals spent 6 months touring Australia. It was a huge moment for Chinese Australians. Mm. The governors, premiers, all mayors,

0: all across Australia met with him and ate with him and took photos with him even. And Liang Qichao also met with Australians right across the country. And when he traveled, every time the train came to a stop, not when he's getting off, but just every train stop on his route across Australia, there would be huge crowds of people at the station just trying to get a sight of him, just trying to wave at him. So it does change the way we see Australian history to kind of see these incredible moments for Chinese Australians that are simply not mentioned in standard histories.
1: Yeah. And what about the revolution itself, Craig? Were Chinese Australians, I guess they were nationalists, weren't they? Or was there sympathy for the communists in as well?
0: Well, there was a lot of sympathy for the communists. It's a little bit complicated because, of course, there were different camps
1: Of
0: in
1: course.
0: Chinese Australian society. In fact, even the newspapers. So one newspaper would support revolution and one was against. I mean, this is even before the communists, but the 1911 revolution, the same thing. But what really galvanized people was the war with Japan. And that was incredibly significant in Chinese Australian communities. So from 1937, you have a lot of focus on that. Even artwork, and I mentioned we discuss a play in chapter 5 and translated part of that play. And it's a patriotic play, you know, to support the fight against the Japanese. So a lot of people did support the communists, but a lot of Chinese Australians didn't, because at that point we had an embassy from the Republic of China. And of course, by that point, you're decades into the White Australia policy. And there's still Chinese people coming regularly, but they're limited, right? They're usually people who have connections with the Chinese government. And those people, they work at embassies and consulates, but they often went on to do things like open up Chinese restaurants. So they became important parts of society. And those people were generally very opposed to the communists. So there was quite a variety in the Chinese Australian population through the war and after the war.
1: Yeah, interesting. It's called Sinophone Australia, Chinese Language Historical Sources. And I've been speaking to Craig A. Smith, who's the Associate Professor of Translation Studies at Melbourne University's Asia Institute. Craig, terrific to have your time. Thank you.
0: Great, thanks very much. Really enjoyed it.
2: Nightlife with Philip Clark on ABC Radio.
1: Yeah, it's interesting, isn't it? Mary from Mudgee is texting saying, we're a multicultural global world, not the insular world of the 19th century. True enough. Phil, the Chinese were banned from coming to Australia in 1930 until the White Australia policy was done away with. Yes, that's right. Craig Smith, I think, referred to that. A couple of texts are saying it was Al Grasby that first introduced and used the word multiculturalism. Well, I wouldn't be surprised. Is Al Grasby's purple suit in the National Museum? It should be. And Ian, thank you. Yes, as Ian says, in relation to these core values that politicians are banging on about, everyone who applies for a visa must sign up to an Australian values statement anyway. So I don't quite know what the suggestion is that people aren't adhering to Australian values. And those values broadly are respect for the freedom and dignity of the individual, freedom of religion, commitment to the rule of law, parliamentary democracy, equality of opportunity, fair go for everyone, respect, tolerance, compassion, and a recognition of the English language as the national language. So it's not as though these things are foreign concepts. In other words, it happens anyway. All right, we've got news coming up at the top of the hour, and then after that, the Mighty Challenge. Wendy's going to talk to us about what's worth watching in the movies.
2: What's happening on the big screen and the small? What to watch?
1: Well, joining us is Wenli Ma, Nightlife's resident critic of everything on the big and little screens. Wenli, good evening to you. Welcome back.
3: Hello.
1: Let's get into it. First up, we've got Sugar Season 2. Oh, I've got Toy Story 2. We better have a chat about that. Woody and Buzz. And voicemails for Isabel. All right, Sugar Season 2. This is a crime thriller.
3: It's a crime thriller. It's an L.A. noir, a modern-day L.A. noir.
1: TV series?
3: TV series.
1: Whereabouts?
3: On Apple. It stars Colin Farrell, who I really like now. I mean, I think when he first broke out about 20, 25 years ago, he was like this guy that just ended up in this endless stream of indistinct action thrillers. And was all a bit messy. But I feel like for the past 10, maybe even 15 years, ever since In Bruges, he's been making some very interesting choices, working with interesting storytellers, playing roles that are layered, you know, like when we think of Banshees of Inisherin or The Penguin, you know, Colin Farrell is at the prime of it. I think he carries that goodwill into this character that he plays, who is a private detective in Los Angeles. He specializes in missing persons. I'm going to give this semi-spoiler from season one because it's important to season two. So in season one, I felt like the show was very weird. Like it was just couldn't find its footing, was holding something back. And it was because at the end of the sixth episode out of eight, they revealed that this character, this investigator, was actually an alien. It is an absolutely bizarre twist.
1: That's weird.
3: It's really weird. But now that they've gotten that out of the way, in season two, it's so much more confident. It's so much more short-footed because yes, the alien thing is there, but you don't see him in the prosthetics again. It just becomes this sort of aspect to his character as to why this private detective is actually really optimistic and sees the best in humanity when that's, you know, an archetype that is usually, if you think of the characters created by Dashiell Hammett and Raymond Chandler, you know, very world-weary and pessimistic, and they see corruption and wrongdoing everywhere. So it's really unusual to have this character who's almost the opposite. You know, he eschews violence. He just wants everything to kind of hopefully work out well. And I find that incredibly charming, especially now that the show seems to have a better idea of what it is. And the investigation that is the overarching plot line for this second season is that there is an up-and-coming wrestler played by Jin-ha, whose younger brother has disappeared, and there is a conspiracy across Los Angeles involving authorities and a big drug thing. So it's ticking a lot of these noir boxes. And I think if you are a fan of the genre and or you're a fan of Colin Farrell, or better yet, if you're a fan of both, there's a lot to like in it, and I'm just really pleased that it's managed to turn it around.
1: Okay, here's a little from it. Sugar Season 2.
4: Hello. Have we met before?
5: I'm not sure.
4: I'm Charlotte.
5: Like the web.
4: Like the spider.
5: You're a long way from Beverly Hills with this gang. It's a wild world out there.
6: Police!
5: Who do you work for exactly?
6: You're going to try to think your way out of this.
5: I'm going to keep doing my job.
6: I don't think so.
5: It's just a matter of time. In this world, everyone has secrets. This goes way above the head of some sheriff's deputy. Something as big as this has to be stopped. We make rules that work for us.
1: Sugar Season 2. All right, how many episodes?
3: Eight
1: episodes. Okay. Stars?
3: 3.5.
1: 3.5. Okay. Now, the big one, Toy Story 5.
3: Five.
1: Gee, we're getting it. I mean, we're ringing it, aren't we?
3: Yeah. It's the biggest movie in the world right now.
1: It is. It would be, yeah. Well, people love Toy Story, but in a way that's, you know, far beyond I like that movie. People really love Toy Story.
3: Love Toy Story. Yeah. I mean, I love Toy Story 1 and 3. And I was 10 when Toy Story 1 came out. And now it's
1: Toy Story 1 is a piece of
3: it is gorgeous.
1: Amazing film.
3: Yeah, and it's, you know, it's not even just one of the best animated films. It's one of the best films ever made.
1: It's just the best film, yeah.
3: Yeah, and Toy Story 3, I feel like, is an absolutely beautiful emotional climax of a film, and that gave people adult grown men, you know, I think the New York Times famously wrote about grown adult men crying, weeping openly in cinemas because it was, you know, a bit of an existential crisis and all of our fears and anxieties about obsolescence, in, you know, of ourselves. So it is hard when you have

0: these high points of the first and the third movie, and now we're on to number 5. It's been 31 years.
1: Why are they still ringing it?
0: Because it's making so much money. It's making so much money. It is an interesting thing because Pixar, I mean, Toy Story was the very, very first Pixar movie. They do try and make these new original stories. And for the past few years, they haven't been commercially successful. Like some of them have broken even and there are ancillary benefits in terms of like theme parks, merchandise and all that stuff. But at the box office, they've been a bit underwhelming. But every time they make a sequel to an existing one, it goes gangbusters, which means we're just going to get more and more of them. Toy Story 5 is a fun movie, but I think in the pantheon of Toy Story films, it's inconsequential.
1: Oh.
0: It's got an interesting premise.
1: Is Woody in it?
0: Woody is in it. Buzz is in it. But Woody and Buzz, and actually most of those classic characters, like Rex the dinosaur, Mr. Potato Head and Slinky Dog, they are at best supporting characters. You do not get enough of them. And that was a huge disappointment for me. The main character here is Jessie the cowgirl, voiced by Joan Cusack.
1: Oh, okay.
0: That was introduced in the second movie. And the premise is that Jessie and, you know, her core group now have this opponent, which is an iPad. Well, not an iPad, but, you know, a tablet toy introduced.
1: Oh, so it's electronic toys.
0: So okay. It is tech versus old school toys.
1: Yeah.
0: That is the setup. It's obviously going to be a little bit more complex than that. And I think maybe that is where, for me, it kind of falls down because there's this internal logic, right, in the Toy Story world where all the toys are sentient.
1: Yes.
0: So these tech toys are also sentient.
1: I see. Oh, the iPad lives.
0: The iPad lives. The iPad thinks. The iPad communicates with other internet-connected toys.
1: Oh, okay.
0: And they kind of hack each other. Well, they sort of... It almost works like hacking. It's essentially, they are essentially AI. And so I was like, oh no, I don't know about this. And it doesn't, you know, it doesn't necessarily have that really, really satisfying payoff of like binaries. Like maybe I wanted a movie where I was like, AI is bad. And they were just like, well, maybe it's okay. And, you know, you have to be honest about the fact that Disney is their corporate overlord and are heavily invested in technological things and platforms. So they're never really going to come down on it. But I think, yeah, it's just really missing that Woody Buzz, you know, being all over it for me. And fun. Didn't cry, which is a first for a Toy Story movie.
1: Oh, man, maybe so. Well, see, I normally do.
0: I normally cry in, like, every Pixar movie, even the happy ones. But this one didn't emotionally move me. And okay. I think, I really miss Woody and Buzz.
1: Not enough Woody and Buzz.
0: Not enough Woody and Buzz. But still fun. A Toy Story movie is, even a lesser Toy Story movie is still Toy Story.
1: Here's a bit from it.
2: It's good to be back.
3: Nothing. Someone needs a brown marker.
4: It's been too long, Woody.
5: Came here as fast as I could after Jessie called for help.
6: Oh, thank you.
4: We've got it handled. Look, Star, Deputy, me, no Star.
7: Oh, hey, Buzz, what is that?
4: What, where?
8: Ow.
4: Hey.
9: I'm gonna let this device know how things are run around here.
4: Try to stay calm, Jessie.
9: I'm the definition of calm.
4: That's not gonna work.
9: Talk to you, device.
10: Not touching, Jessica.
11: Oh, no. She used the J word.
9: Scandal.
12: Hi.
9: Whoa,
12: come on.
13: She's getting away, Buzz.
14: Enjoy the garage, Stuffalo Bill.
4: Hey. Stuffalo Bill?
9: First we were playing, then the world started changing.
13: No. Oh, are we getting donated?
15: Donuts.
16: No, sweetie. Donated.
0: It will make you smile.
1: Yeah.
0: And I think we can always use more of that.
1: Yeah, we can.
0: And then you'll want to go home and rewatch the original, which is the best.
1: Yes, it is the best. Yes, Toy Story 1. All right, stars for 5?
0: 3.
1: 3 stars for Toy Story 5? Okay. They haven't mucked it up completely. Should they stop?
0: Probably.
1: Yeah, but they're not going to.
0: They're not going to. No, I mean, no. This one is going to make over $1 billion for sure. Yeah, so they're not going to.
1: No. All right. Now, finally, so 3 stars for Toy Story. Voicemails for Isabelle. This is a comedy drama.
0: TV it's a rom-com.
1: TV show?
0: It's a movie, but it's on Netflix.
1: Okay. Netflix movie, yep.
0: Yeah. And I wanted to bring this one because I think a lot of the streaming rom-coms, especially the films, are usually quite bad. Like there's a new one with J-Lo out, and there was another one with Sacha Baron Cohen.

0: And there are times when I, you know, when she's, especially in profile, when I look at her and I go, oh my God, it's like watching Leah Thompson back in the 80s in a, you know, in a John Hughes movie in Some Kind of Wonderful. She is a cracker. She has such amazing screen presence. And I'm always confused as to why Zoe Deutsch is not a bigger star, because I think she's full of charisma. And she was in a rom-com a few years ago with Glenn Powell called Set It Up, which is also very good if you've never seen it. In this, she plays a young chef whose best friend was her sister, who dies quite early on in the movie. And she, as part of her grieving process, she continues to ring and leave her sister these voicemails about, you know, her day, things that she's gone through, what she's thinking. She doesn't know that the number has been reassigned. Mm-hmm. So the phone number is actually now going to a young man who lives in Austin, and he's been listening to these voicemails and slowly falling in love with this woman in San Francisco. And he, in a big red flag kind of way, does sort of contrive a situation in which he can meet her, but he wants to tell her, like, oh my God, I actually am getting these voicemails. This is how I know all these favorite things about you. They have very cute chemistry. Like, I think the movie is rushed a little bit at times and maybe a little draggy at other times, but for a streaming rom-com, this was very sweet. This movie did make me cry, actually. There were several moments where I was like, oh my God, I feel really moved by this. Mm-hmm. So Nick Robinson is the male lead, and I don't think he is as strong as Zoe Deutsch, but because she's such a star, she just sort of elevates everything around her. And this has a lot of those classic tropes. It's also taking a lot from You've Got Mail, that Meg Ryan and mm-hmm. Tom Hanks movie. It's a very Tom Hanksy kind of week. And I think, like, if you are into rom-coms and you've been disappointed by the more recent releases on streaming, this one sort of stands above it.
1: All right. We're not in Notebook territory here, are we?
0: No, it's not so, like, overwrought as that.
1: Okay.
2: Yo, Isabel!
3: This random girl has been leaving voicemails on my new work cell. They're for her sister.
2: I love dating.
4: Except for the part where you feel like a hideous, unlovable troll that might match with Ted Bundy.
2: My boss is so unhinged, my dude.
5: Light up! Yes, chef!
6: Wait, how does she not know that her sister changed her number?
3: I'm gonna just see what's happening.
6: Hey, Iz. I'm just calling you to ask, how am I supposed to do this without you?
7: You're in a better place. Probably slurping face with Heath Ledger as we speak, huh?
6: But I miss you.
8: For a while there, it was rough.
4: Isabel died in November. She was just the love of my life.
3: Her voicemail's for her dead sister.
9: You gotta tell her.
6: No. This is her way of healing.
4: This is dumb, but I have this fantasy that someone's gonna come and sit down next to me. Like, I'm Meg Ryan. We lock eyes. Then it happens.
3: Sorry, is this seat taken?
1: Mm-hmm. Oh, well, everyone's got different ways to heal.
0: That's right. And it's very cute. And there's actually a really fun Nick Offerman supporting role in this as well, where he plays like an unhinged chef.
1: Stars?
0: Three.
1: 3 stars for voicemails for Isabel. 3 stars for Toy Story 5 and Sugar Season 2.
0: 3.5.
1: 3.5. There we go. All right, Wenli, thanks.
0: Thank you.
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1: All right, we've got the news coming up, and then we've got the Mighty Challenge. Remember the Love and Spoonful? Mm-hmm.

0: Daydream, Love and Spoonful. All right, we've got more daydreams coming up in the next hour with the Mighty Challenge. If you'd like to have a crack, you know the drill, 25 questions, answer question 25 and you're a winner. The number is to call is 1-300-800-222, 1-300-800-222. There are lines free, so grab one, 1-300-800-222. I shall see you on the other side of the news.
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0: ABC News with David Rowlands. UN investigators say Israel has deliberately targeted Palestinian children, resulting in genocide, crimes against humanity and war crimes in Gaza. The report by a UN commission alleges that Israeli forces deliberately carried out acts inflicting death and severe bodily and mental harm on hundreds of thousands of Palestinian children. Israel says it rejects the report, describing it as a libelous sham. US President Donald Trump insists that Iran has agreed to allow nuclear inspections long into the future, despite statements from Iran that it has not. John O'Wakely has more.
1: Iran's foreign ministry has disputed the US vice president's remarks that negotiations in Switzerland had secured an agreement for the International Atomic Energy Agency to inspect Iranian sites. But Donald Trump has doubled down, posting online that Iran has fully and completely agreed to highest-level nuclear inspections long into the future, adding the exclamation, infinity. He also says the US would leave ships in the Strait of Hormuz in case it becomes necessary to reimpose its blockade of Iranian ports. Meanwhile, Iran's president, Masoud Pezeshkian, arrives in Pakistan for talks with mediators. Iran's top negotiator, Mohammad Kalabaf, says Tehran and Oman have established a joint committee on the Strait of Hormuz.
0: Russian President Vladimir Putin claims Ukraine is attacking civilian targets in Russia in an attempt to destabilize society. Speaking to graduates of military and security institutions, Putin said he did not see grounds for direct talks with Ukrainian President Volodymyr Zelensky, given what he described as Kyiv's strikes on civilian targets. Earlier, Russia's TASS news agency reported that a Ukrainian attack damaged a school building in a Russian-controlled part of Ukraine's Zaporizhia region, but there were no injuries. Meanwhile, Ukrainian authorities say a Russian missile attack killed three people in the city of Kryvyi Rih. Back home, and retiree advocates say a deal to stop self-managed super funds borrowing to buy homes is unlikely to make much difference to housing supply. Labor's negative gearing and capital gains tax changes will pass the Senate with support from the Greens. The agreement includes a ban on self-managed super funds borrowing to invest in residential property. Association of Independent Retirees Chief Advocate Wayne Strandquist says the change may curb a niche investment practice, but it will not add many homes to the market.
2: It's only going to affect a very, very small number of residential property borrowing. So if the government's trying to increase the amount of residential housing available, changing self-managed super funds from borrowing for residential investment

0: conditions isn't going to make much of a difference in the supply of residential housing.
1: The New South Wales Treasurer has handed down his fourth and final economic blueprint before voters head to the polls next year. Rhiannon Solomon-Maron reports.
2: For the next 12 months, road tolls will be capped at $50 a week, Opal fares won't go up, and drivers will get a $100 discount on their next car rego. But opposition leader Kelly Sloan says this state budget delivers little long-term solutions to the cost of living crunch.
3: Handouts won't be an answer.
2: The state government had flagged a departure from the traditional pre-election cash splash as global economic uncertainty encourages caution. But there's been fewer expenses spared on frontline domestic violence services, with more than $184 million to go to six crisis programs, a move that's been welcomed by DV charity boss Kelly Lamb.
4: What's been announced here today is like a warm blanket.
2: The budget deficit has risen to $2.3 billion, but a return to surplus has been flagged for next financial year.
1: The aged care minister says he would be happy to meet with the family of an elderly Melbourne man with late-stage MND who's been denied extra support funding. A controversial algorithm-based system assessed 80-year-old Graham Crossan as not needing the highest level of aged care home support, despite him being unable to breathe, move or eat without assistance. The ABC last week revealed his appeal was also denied. Mr. Crossan's local MP questioned Sam Ray in Parliament, with the minister saying he was aware of the case.
5: I'm most happy to meet with you in a more appropriate setting, and indeed with the Crossan family if necessary, to work through the specifics. Nevertheless, I am remaining constantly briefed on the situation of Mr. Crossan and the circumstances that he faces.
1: That brings you up to date with ABC News.
6: Western Australia's weather for Wednesday: showers over the southern goldfields, Eucla, eastern parts of the southeast coast and far southern parts of the southern interior, more frequent over the Eucla but easing in the afternoon. Areas of morning fog over inland parts of the southwest land division, southern and central goldfields, Eucla and southern parts of the interior. Perth's weather for Wednesday: sunny, light winds and overnight minimum of 8 degrees before a forecast top of 21.
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Yes, well, hello, and how are you? Philip Clark with you on ABC Radio. This is Nightlife. It's 6 minutes past midnight. It's 10 in WA, in South Australia, in the Territory, 24 to midnight. Hi, everyone. I hope you're well, right through the Pacific as well. If you're in Toowoomba from 12:30, this is Toowoomba in Queensland. If you're in, from 12:30 your time to 1:30, there could be some problems with the transmitter. With your channel 25 on your TV. And from 1 to 5 in parts of Launceston and Tassie, the same. Your channel 25. But that's all. The rest of it should be fine. So you should be getting us loud and clear on broadcast, on your digital radio, on your TV channel 25, or on the ABC Listen app, which is a great way to grab our podcasts as well. Just put Nightlife into the search bar of the Listen app and away you go. We've got Henry Bradati's great talk about dementia last night. That's terrific. And travel writer Uta Juncker's piece on why Armenia should be on your travel bucket list was worth a listen as well. Bruce Wolpe's American Insight talk from last night is up there too. Check it out, on the ABC Listen app. All right, the Mighty Challenge coming up, 25 questions in 5 categories. If you can answer question 25, then you'll be a winner. Give us a call. We'll get into that in 1 second. Last hour of the program, issues of the day. Well, I don't know where you stand on the culture wars, the monos or the multis. You might like to check in on that, or given that most politicians today wouldn't actually set out what these so-called core values are, I wonder what they are.

0: There is a core value statement that the Australian government makes you sign if you're wanting a visa to Australia. Anyway, more of that in the last hour of the program. But in the meantime, if you're all set and ready, you know what? So am I.
1: Challenge.
0: 25 questions in five categories. Our categories tonight are category number one, scaly animals. Scaly animals. Category number two, armed forces. Category three, action movies. Category number four, Greek mythology. And category number five, oil and water. All right. Scaly animals, armed forces, action movies, Greek mythology, oil and water. Paul from Geelong's going to kick us off. Paul, g'day.
2: How you going, Phil?
0: I'm very well. You all right?
2: Yeah, I'm all right. Have you heard different?
0: No, but I think it's worth checking in, Paul. You never know. You just never know. Sometimes it can be on a minute-by-minute basis.
2: even less.
0: Exactly. What do you like here? Scaly animals, armed forces, action movies, Greek mythology, oil and water.
2: We'll start with scaly animals.
0: Scaly animals. Known to roll up and erect its scales when threatened, what animal has a name that comes from the Malay word for rolling over?
2: Just repeat that for us, Phil.
0: Known to roll... So we're in a category called scaly animals. Known to roll up and erect its scales when threatened, what animal has a name that comes from the Malay word for rolling over?
2: Oh, look. Erect its scales. I'll just have a... It won't be right, but I'll just go to the frilled-necked lizard.
0: Not the frilled-necked lizard, no. Thanks, Paul.
2: Thanks, Phil.
0: Thanks, mate. See ya. Bye-bye. Thank you. Ray in the Bay says, read the outages on Channel 25, Phil. Has anyone tried turning it off and turning it back on again? Yes. Well, Ray, that's right. I have the person responsible with the bag of tools out there fixing the matter up. Hears that and maybe takes it into consideration. Lex, I'll come to you shortly. Lorenzo's at Fulham Gardens. G'day, hi, Lorenzo.
3: Hello there, Phil.
0: Question one. Scaly animals. Known to roll up and erect its scales when threatened, what animal has a name that comes from the Malay word for rolling over?
3: I think it's armadillo.
0: It's not an armadillo. No,
3: oh, okay.
0: Sorry, Lorenzo. Thank you. It's not an armadillo. What about Keith in Darwin? Hi, Keith.
4: Yeah, g'day, bud. How are you?
0: Not too bad. Question number one, scaly animals, known to roll up and erect its scales when threatened. What animal has a name that comes from the Malay word for rolling over?
4: Well, the one I think does a lot of stiffening up under rock ledges, would it be echidna?
0: No, it's not an echidna. No, Keith, no. I don't know that an echidna's not a scaly animal, isn't it? This is the category is scaly animals. Stella from Bayswater, no. For the same reason, not a porcupine. Baroni from Adelaide's got it. Annette from Perth's got it. Karen in Sydney has got it as well. Errol from Anglesey. Hello, Errol.
5: Oh, I know this. I've seen it on TV. It's a long-tailed. I think it's portico or something. It's
0: known to roll up and erect its scales when threatened. What animal has a name that comes from the Malay word for rolling over?
5: I'm not going to come up with it.
0: No good?
5: No, I think it's got port something in its name because I have seen it, but I can't remember it exactly.
0: Thanks for having a crack, Errol.
5: I send.
0: See ya. Thanks for having a crack. Lex in Burra. G'day, Lex.
6: Hello.
0: I'm
6: glad I rang you before I fell asleep, which is what I normally do. Well,
0: that's all right. I put a lot of people to sleep. It's good.
6: No, you were so soporific. It's a lovely word. Just a word of warning. It's cold here in Burra. It's about minus one. Mm-hmm. And we've had the log fire on. I opened the fire.

0: a really good firebox earlier, and the blummin' log fell out and set fire to a woolen blanket. So I'm washing that blanket now.
1: Lucky the cat wasn't on the blanket.
0: The cats were slightly alarmed. The dog was thinking, now it smells of burnt wool all over my house. So
1: yeah, it's bad.
0: I know. It's a terrible smell, but I averted the crisis and then rang you.
1: Keep the door closed. All right, known to roll up and erect its scales when threatened, what animal has a name that comes from the Malay word for rolling over, Lek?
0: I think it's cobra.
1: Not a cobra, no.
0: Oh, darn it.
1: No.
0: Okay, no profanity tonight. Thanks,
1: see
0: Phil.
1: Bye. No, it's not. No. All right, well, let's try David in Broome. Hi, David.
2: Yeah, evening, Phil. How are you?
1: Pretty good. How's Broome? All right?
2: Yeah, it was all right. I was just listening to your article, actually, coming up on the Chinese there before and the translations. And
1: oh, yeah.
2: I remember my father mentioning there that the indigenous people preferred the Chinese meat to eat their flesh to other people's.
1: Oh. They did not, David.
2: in the gold fields, that was one of the things, didn't you? Growing up, my dad just mentioned. But no,
1: I don't think in the gold fields anybody was eating anybody, David.
2: But no, the lady said mine, the snake, and you said that's not that it. It's not the.
1: No, yeah, the snake. Okay, thanks, David. See ya. Bye bye. dear. It's funny how some beliefs get traction. George from Melville. G'day, George.
3: Hi, Phil. I went to South Perth Sea Sid lunch and bingo today.
1: You what? You wanted bingo?
3: No, I had lunch. There's no prawn cocktail today.
1: Oh. Well, there normally is, isn't there, at bingo when you go?
3: Well, not always. Special occasions have prawn cocktail.
1: Oh, okay. Well, that's fair enough. I mean, I only serve prawn cocktail at my house on special occasions, George.
3: Yeah. Okay, I'll be
1: after
3: Spiny Anteater.
1: Not the Spiny Anteater, no. Sorry, mate. Thank you. Not the Spiny Anteater either, no. Ash in Sorrento. Hi, Ash.
4: G'day, mate.
1: Known to roll up and erect its scales when threatened, what animal has a name that comes from the Malay word for rolling over?
4: I've also seen this on telly. Is it the antelope?
1: Hello? Is it the what?
4: Hello?
1: Yeah, I'm here, Ash. Is it the what?
4: Panela?
1: No. Sorry, no, it's not. Daniel's in the truck. G'day, Daniel.
5: Oh, g'day, Bill. Hey, what did that last fella say it was?
1: I couldn't hear, but it didn't sound correct to me. But you go on. What's...
5: Okay, because I think I was going to say the same thing as him. It's not a pangolin, is it?
1: That's it. The pangolin is what we wanted, yeah.
5: I think that's what he was trying to say, actually.
1: Yes, I know, but he couldn't. Well, I mean, we needed to get to it.
5: Yeah.
1: No, the pangolin is known to roll up and erect its scales when threatened. It has a name that comes from the Malay word for rolling over. A pangolin. Okay, that's question one. Gee, it took us a while to get there, but that's okay. Daniel, question number two. We're in scaly animals. You can stay there, but you've got a choice of the rest of the board, Greek mythology, oil and water, armed forces, or action movies?
5: Action movies, please, Phil.
1: Action movies, question number two. In 2012, Jean-Claude Van Damme revealed he had had an affair with which famous Australian woman while making the 1994 film Street Fighter?
5: I didn't see that movie, Phil, so Australian actor, did you say?
1: Which famous Australian woman?
5: Right, Jean-Claude had an affair with Nicole Kidman?
1: Not Nicole, no. Thanks, Daniel. See ya, bye-bye. Not Nicole. Trevor from Croydon Park. Hi, Trev.
6: Hi, Phil.
1: Question number two, action movies. In 2012, Jean-Claude Van Damme revealed he had an affair with which famous Australian woman while making the 1994 film Street Fighter?
6: Yeah, the 1994 timeline and the name of the movie. I believe he starred in it together with our very own Kylie. So that's my answer, Kylie Minogue.
1: Correct. Yes, it is. Oh, it was. It was Kylie Minogue, and she was in Street Fighter.
7: We'll go worldwide, just like now.
8: We couldn't trace it. He broke off too soon. Oh, no. No, he doesn't like journalists. I assure you it's an equal opportunity dislike.
9: We were able to get Bison to break radio silence.
8: Point. All we say for certain is his base is hidden somewhere here.
9: Excuse me, sir, but the Gat didn't get to the top of the Asian underworld by taking risks. He's not the type of guy who makes new friends.
1: Kylie Minogue.
6: That was before Michael and Nick.
1: What's that, sorry?
6: That was before Michael and Nick.
1: Oh, yes, yes, yes, yes. Oh, no, long before. That's right. No, well, she's had an interesting love life and good on her. Yeah. Would it be Kylie Minogue, says Peter in the truck? Yes, it would. Yeah. Bobsled says, frankly, Phil, I don't give a Van Damme. Fair enough, Bobsled. Stephen Tuckable had Kylie too. Pat from the Point says, Street Fighter's my guilty pleasure. It's so tacky, but it's such fun. Alrighty, okay. Question number three. We're in action movies. You can stay there or you can move.
6: I'll go back to the scalies.
1: Scaly animals, native to Australia. Which lizard is the only species of the genus Chlamydosaurus?
6: Very unique looking lizard that we have is the thorny devil, so that's my answer.
1: Not the thorny devil, Trev.
6: Okay.
1: Thanks, mate. Bye-bye. No, not the thorny devil. Roz from Bundoora. G'day, Roz.
10: Good evening, Phil.
1: What do you reckon? Native to Australia, which lizard is the only species of the genus Chlamydosaurus?
10: I don't know, but the only lizard I can think of is the frill-necked lizard.
1: Correct.
10: Oh, really?
1: A very good way to approach nightlife, actually, the mighty challenge.
10: My enormous range of lizards. Of
1: think how many lizards do I actually know?
10: Yeah.
1: Susie had the blue tongue. Oh, that's true. You could have named the blue tongue.
10: I used to have a blue tongue in the garden until local
1: ate it. So I'm trying to think how many lizards I know. The blue.
10: So I know two. Yeah.
1: Yeah. Okay. Joan of Valera said the goanna. Oh, that's true. All righty, Roz, question number four. What do you want to do? Stay with scaly animals?
10: Actually, I don't know what the other categories are.
1: We've got scaly animals, that's where we are. But you could go to Greek mythology, oil and water, armed forces, or action movies.
10: Oh, gosh. What about oil and water for some strange reason?
1: All right, oil and water, question number four. Which company was ordered to pay a record $20.8 billion for the environmental damage caused by the 2010 Deepwater Horizon oil rig explosion?
10: Oh, gosh. The Val Exxon?
1: Which company?
10: Was it the Val something?
1: No. Oh.
10: No,
1: okay, not the Val. Sorry, Dora. Sorry, Roz.
10: Good night, Phil.
1: See ya. Bye-bye. No. I know where you're headed, and that is not correct. Rachel from Canberra. G'day, Rachel.
11: Oh, good evening, Phil. How are you going?
1: Evening. Yeah, pretty good. Pretty good. Nice and chilly in Canberra tonight?
11: Yeah, down to one so far.
1: Oh, it's toasty warm. Not even in mine.
11: That's right.
1: Question number four, oil and water. Which company was ordered to pay a record $20.8 billion for the environmental damage caused by the 2010 Deepwater Horizon oil rig explosion?
11: Would it be BP?
1: Correct, it was. Yeah, it was. It was BP. Massive environmental catastrophe. BP. Yeah. Question number five. We're in oil and water, but you don't have to stay here. You can pick off the board if you like. Scaly animals, armed forces, action movies, Greek mythology.
11: No, I'll stick with oil and water, thanks.
1: Staying with oil and water. Lake Lucerne is also known as the Lake of the Four Cantons. as it borders four administrative regions in which country?

0: I'm sorry, can you repeat that, please?
1: Lake Lucerne is also known as the Lake of the Four Cantons.
0: Yeah.
1: As it borders four administrative regions in which country?
0: Switzerland.
1: Correct. Yes, it is. It's in Switzerland.
0: Beautiful.
1: Nice work. Okay. Question number six. Staying with oil and water?
0: Yes, please.
1: Which European country produces nearly half of the world's olive oil? It's a lot.
0: I'm tempted to say Spain.
1: Is that your answer, or are you just tempted to say it?
0: I'll say Spain.
1: Spain is correct. Yes, it is. It is Spain.
0: That's the most I see on the supermarket shelf, so that's the extent of
1: Spain. Spanish olive oil. Spanish. It's hard. That's a big cornering of the market, isn't it?
0: It is.
1: Gee, have you seen the reports from Europe about the heat wave, the heat dome that's sitting over Europe?
0: Oh, 38 degrees in London. That would be torturous.
1: They're saying 38 degrees in London, maybe hotter. They're saying it will be the hottest June day ever on record, ever.
0: Yeah.
1: And the temperatures in Spain and parts of Italy look even worse. Gee whiz.
0: Yeah.
1: Question number seven. We're in oil and water. Staying?
0: Okay. Yes, please.
1: Ah, well, you're in Canberra here, Rachel. This might be the go. Who is the federal leader of the Australian Greens?
0: Larissa Waters.
1: Speaking of oil and water. Yes. Larissa Waters is correct.
2: Look, we're in a deep housing crisis and we have whole generations of people who've been locked out of home ownership, primarily because of some deeply unfair tax perks that property investors have been availing themselves of for some 20-odd years now. We would have liked to have seen those property tax perks abolished. Instead, the government's cancelled them for folk who don't already have them, but it's kept them in place for those who do. So we thought long and hard about this. On balance, this package is a small step forward, and so we've announced today that we will support it.
1: And the tax changes are through. Well, will be. Oil and water, Larissa Waters. All right, one left in oil and water, Rachel. If you like.
0: Yes, please.
1: Oil was the original title of which 1980s US soap?
0: I can see it. There were lots of rich people.
1: Not happening?
0: I can see
1: the actress. It sounds like we're at a Ouija board. Is she still alive, Rachel? Dynasty. Is she still alive? Will she speak to me?
0: Joan Collins, Dynasty.
1: Correct.
0: I was waiting for a chemistry question, Phil.
1: Oh, no.
0: Chemistry question.
1: Oil was the original title of the 1980s US soap Dynasty.

0: Yeah, not the greatest theme in the world, but anyway, there you go. Dynasty, what's that, Rachel?
1: I wasn't allowed to watch it. I was too young.
0: Oh, yeah, no. It's funny, it's funny that you were in your kid and you used to try and sneak the lounge room door open so you could have a look.
1: You can tell by the music.
0: I remember mum and dad hired a TV once and they

0: Didn't really have TV when I was growing up. Poor me. I know. And we weren't allowed to watch anything late at night, including Homicide, which was great. I had to watch it all later. Oh. And as for number 96, whoa. No way. All righty, we're up to question number 9. No more oil and water, which means you've had five in a row.
1: Oh, wow.
0: Did you start on BP?

0: I did, yeah. Yes.
1: BP, Switzerland, Spain, Larissa Waters dynasty. Okie doke. All right.
0: I think I should retire.
1: Greek mythology. That's it for oil and water. So Greek mythology, scaly animals, armed forces, action movies. Rachel?
0: We'll try scaly animals. I was going to get pangolin.
1: Scaly animals. Due to microscopic scales, the name of which order of insects means scaly winged in Greek?
0: gosh, scaly animals in Greek. And, you know, I was talking to a biologist just yesterday.
1: Well, you would. As you do.
0: Scaly animals. Can you repeat the first part of the question, please?
1: Due to microscopic scales, the name of which order of insects means scaly winged in Greek. No,
0: I think it's probably too late to pull that one out.
1: Thanks, Rachel. Five is a very good score. See ya.
0: Thanks.
1: Bye-bye. Five is a very good score. Joy from Logan in Queensland. Hi, Joy.
2: Oh, hello. How are you going?
1: I'm going pretty well. Harry in the Bay's got the right answer here. Stephen Tucklemore says, bedtime was 7:30, but my dad let me stay up for Benny Hill on a Sunday night. That would be most unsuitable kid watching for kids. Question number 9. We're in scaly animals. Due to microscopic scales, the name of which order of insects means scaly winged in Greek?
2: Well, anything I can think of is Lepidopterus.
1: Correct. Very good. Lepidoptera, yes. Lepidoptera. Very good, Joy. Question number 10. We're in scaly animals. You can stay there or move, if you like.
2: I think we'll stay. Thank you.
1: What name is given to the scientific study of reptiles?
2: Herpetology.
1: Correct. Very good, Joy. Herpetology. Herpetology is the scientific study of reptiles.
2: But I was keeping up with her mostly.
1: With Rachel? With Rachel. Yeah, she was pretty good, wasn't she?
2: Didn't get Spain.
1: You didn't get Spain.
2: No. Anyway.
1: No, well, Spain's probably, I mean, because there are a few choices, aren't there, for big olive oil producers. See, a lot of things, I think a lot of people might, what's that?
2: Italy, Greece. Israel.
1: Yeah, Israel, that's true. Other Middle East countries, actually, might produce. Yeah. Spanish olive oil. All right, question number 10. We've got one left in scaly animals, if you like.
2: There's armed forces, there's...
1: Armed forces, there's... action movies, Greek mythology.
2: Okay. I'd do something different. Go for armed forces.
1: Armed forces. Why not, Joy?
2: Why not?
1: Question 11. In the Australian Army, which rank typically commands a platoon?
2: Rank, huh? A platoon.
1: In the Australian. What's that?
2: Captain.
1: Not the captain. No, well, not a captain. Thanks, Joy.
2: Thank you.
1: See ya. Bye bye. Carol from Craigieburn says, I was allowed to stay up on Mondays and Thursdays. I did for the Don Lane show. Yeah. I think I've told this story before, but I think Dad hired the TV. Because he wanted to watch the Olympics, which was only on for 2 weeks. And I think the Olympics, you can only, I don't think there was no, it wasn't day-long coverage as there is.

0: David from Mount Kolar. Hello, David.
1: Yeah, good day, Philip.
0: How are you?
1: Good, thanks, mate.
0: Good to catch up again. Question number 11, armed forces. In the Australian Army, which rank typically commands a platoon?
1: Is that lieutenant?
0: Correct. A lieutenant, yeah. Typically commands a platoon. Question number 12. We're in the armed forces, but you can move to scaly animals, action movies, or Greek mythology. Up to you.
1: Oh, I might stay in armed forces.
0: Armed forces. A critical strategic location for the US armed forces. What's the smallest of the five main islands of Japan?
1: Is that Shikoku?
0: No.
1: Oh.
0: Sorry. Thanks, David. Bye-bye. No, it's not. Rodney from Warburton. Hello, Rodney.
2: Hello. How are you?
0: I'm very well. Question number 12, armed forces. A critical strategic location for the US armed forces. What's the smallest of the five main islands of Japan?
2: That's quite funny, actually. This was going to be my subject, but no. Is it Takara?
0: No. No, it's not. Sorry. It's not very, it's no good when you line up your favourite subject and then can't get first base. I pass first base. Anne, correct. That's correct, Anne. Adam from Dapto, correct. Robin, no, it's not. That's not correct. Yes, in 1956, people bought fold-up chairs and sat outside TV.

0: Kay from Bunbury in WA. G'day, Kay.
1: How are you going, Philip?
0: Pretty good. Question 12 we're up to. We're in armed forces, a critical strategic location for US armed forces. What is the smallest of the five main islands of Japan?
1: Well, it sounds Japanese, so I'll go for Okinawa.
0: Correct.
1: Oh, wow.
0: it sounds Japanese.
1: Tell me, Philip, you know that one about the scaly insect, the order, was that Lepidoptera or something like that?
0: Yes, due to microscopic scales, the name of which order of insects means scaly winged in Greek is a Lepidoptera.
1: It was the only word I could think of that might be Greek, because I don't know any Greek, but I just played a little game with myself and I thought if I can get four right, not in a row, if I can get four right, I'll ring up. And it worked.
0: Oh, good. Yeah, I presume that means that the wings of butterflies are comprised of microscopic scales.
1: Yeah, they must be. Yeah,
0: because they look so delicate, don't they? You'd think how good they be.
1: I didn't know they had scales. Yeah, that's interesting.
0: Yeah,
1: we learn a lot on the challenge.
0: We do. Someone's texted saying, Lieutenant, not in the Australian Army. No, it's Lieutenant. It's Lieutenant here, isn't it?
1: Yes, please.
0: Not Lieutenant. Question 13. We're in the armed forces. We can move if you like.
1: Well, I've got family connections with armed forces in Australia and New Zealand, so I better go for that one.
0: Sorry, which one was that again? Sorry?
1: Armed Forces.
0: Okay. Mm. Oh, you'll like this story. Julie from Lindisfarne says, Phil, a funny story about watching TV as a kid. I was 9 years old and sick, so my mum put my bed in the kitchen near the fire. Homicide was on. There was a prostitute in the show, so I asked mum what it was, and she said it was another name for a thief. Sometime later, a girl stole my rubber in the shape of a horse. I screamed across the quadrangle, so-and-so's a prostitute. She stole my rubber. Never understood until years later why the teacher grabbed me, put a hand over my mouth, and everything went black.
1: Ah, that's gorgeous.
0: It's a funny story. Armed Forces. Okay, question number 13. Ready? Walmington-on-Sea was the setting for which classic British sitcom?
1: Have to be Dad's Army.
0: Of course it would be. The great show, Dad's Army.
2: Who do you think you are kidding, Mr. Hitler?
3: Actually, it was a nation of automatons led by a lunatic who looks like Charlie Chaplin.
4: How dare you compare our glorious leader with that non-Aryan clown?
3: I am making notes,
4: Captain. And your name? You'll go on the list. And when we win the war, you will be brought to account.
5: Whistle while you work. Hitler is at work. He's our army, so's his army. Whistle while you work.
4: Your name will also go on the list. What is it?
6: Don't tell him, Pike.
4: Pike.
0: Oh, dear, that was a funny show.
1: Very funny.
0: Someone's texted, please give a shout out to everyone that remembers June from Portland. Hello. Yes, it was her birthday yesterday. RIP, yes. Memories of June. Thank you. Kay, question number 14. We're in armed forces. Do you want to stay there?
1: Yeah, okay. We'll just stay there.
0: Hang on. Are we 5, 6, 7, 8, 9, 10, 11, 12, 13... Yeah, we're up to question 14. Okay, armed forces. After the US, NATO's second largest army belongs to which country?
1: NATO.
0: After the US, NATO's second largest army belongs to which country?
1: I'll say Germany.
0: Not Germany.
1: Yeah, just before you go, Philip, Rachel was very, very clever. Has she been on before?
0: Oh, yeah. No, Rachel's been on before in recent times, yeah.
1: Yeah, she's very good, very good. Okay.
0: She was excellent. All five in oil and water she got.
1: Yeah, very good. Okay.
0: Thanks, Kay.
1: Good night. Bye-bye.
0: Good night to you. Still laughing at that. I should go and rewatch Dad's Army.

0: It was very funny. Chris says, yes, and Phil, while we're remembering June from Portland, the very nice lady Joy from Wollongong too. Indeed, there have been so many marvellous players over the years. Question 14. Now, who's Tara's in the truck. G'day, Tara.
1: Hello. How are you tonight?
0: Oh, I'm pretty good, Tara. Yeah, I'm pretty good. We're up to question number 14. We're in armed forces. After the US, NATO's second largest army belongs to which country?
1: I'll throw in Canada.
0: It's not Canada, no. Sorry, no, it's not Canada. Bob from Dapto, Bob from Greenacre. G'day, Bob.
2: G'day, Phil. I think I know it. Do you think I can remember? I've got a mate, Carol. He's from just north of where the fighting is against the Russians now. It's got a big army, and they're I've got my brother-in-law's Henry Kozłowski, and he's a not Cuban. Do you think I can get this out? It's driving me nuts. If my brother-in-law's listening, he's going to have a laugh at me tomorrow. This morning, I should say. Let's see. One last time.
0: After the US, NATO's second largest army belongs to which country?
2: No, I can't get
0: no
2: it.
0: No good. Thanks, Bob. Thanks, Bob. See ya. See ya. Thank you for that. No. Trev in Surfers Paradise. G'day, Trev.
3: Hello, Philip.
0: After the US, Trev, NATO's second largest army belongs to which country?
3: I've been thinking about this for the last 50 seconds. If they're a member of NATO, which I'm not sure they are, my answer is the Ukraine.
0: Not Ukraine.
3: Oh. Damn.
0: No, they're not members of NATO either. No.
3: Well, that's it. But if they were, I'm sure they got a big army.
0: Well, if they were, I'm sure at the moment they would be. Yes, they would have.
3: Yes, and Dad's army, it is beyond funny. It is, you know, you can't watch it and not make a noise laughing. You don't just quietly chuckle to yourself. Laugh out loud.
0: You do laugh out loud. No, it's hilarious. Righto, Trev. Thanks, mate. Bye-bye. No, that's true. Judy in Brisbane's got the right answer here. Jane from Homebush, correct. Dave from Perth, correct. Yes. Who's going to help us out here? Betty from Dapto. Hello, Betty.
4: Hello, Phil.
0: How you doing?
4: Good, pretty good, thanks.
0: Yeah, everything all right?
4: Yeah, everything's good. Fred's working well.
0: Fred's good. Fred's good and Adrian's good.
4: Yes. Yes, everything's pretty good.
0: Fred has his ups and downs, but you know how it is.
4: I've had a sore tooth for a while and I went to the dentist yesterday.
0: Oh, gee, you're a brave woman, Betty.
4: Why is that?
0: Oh, it's a brave woman that goes to the dentist. I've got to go on Thursday, Betty. Oh, yeah.
4: Well, I thought that I'd have to have it taken out, but when they x-rayed it, I had a bit of an abscess on it, so now I'm on some antibiotics.
0: Oh, are you? Oh, gee, you're nearly in intensive care there, Bet.
4: The amazing thing about it was I was very surprised because it was what you would describe as a sore tooth, but I had no pain.
0: Oh, okay.
4: It was just sore to touch.
0: Oh, yeah.
4: Sore to bite on, but I had no pain. But anyway, I'm on the antibiotics now, and I've got to go back and see the dentist and see if it's all right and what have you.
0: All righty. Well, good luck, Betty. Now, do you know the answer to this one? After the US, NATO's second largest army belongs to which country?
4: Well, I don't really know, but I'll say China.
0: Not China. Betty, no. Thanks, Betty. See ya. Bye. Not China. Hannah says, Betty, I'm going to be down at Albion Park tomorrow. That's right next door to Dapto, it is. Yeah. David from Singleton, by the way, says that Crawford Productions

0: who made Homicide. Crawford Productions have all their first episodes on YouTube, probably to flog their DVDs. So I'm watching the very first Homicide in Division 4. It was a real throwback to innocent times. Yeah, it would be. It really would be. All righty, let's move on here. Steve from Claremont in WA. G'day, Steve.
1: Yeah, how you going? Yeah, well, look, I won't ask you how you're going because
0: I'm all right.
1: No. Well, look, everyone, you keep giving the same answer. I think they should listen to what they say. The answer is Turkey.
0: After the US, NATO's second largest army belongs to which country?
1: Turkey.
0: You know they changed the name of the country because they just didn't like the sound of it in the West.
1: Yeah, that would be about right. Anyway.
0: Question 15, armed forces. One left there.
1: Yes, okay, armed forces.
0: Question 15. Per ardua ad astra is the motto of which branch of the Australian Armed Forces?
1: Oh, my Lord. It would probably per ardua ad astra. Which branch would probably be the Navy?
0: Not the Navy. Steve, no. Oh. Sorry, no. Not the Navy. It would not be the Navy. Peter from Yamina Beach. G'day, Peter.
2: How you going, mate?
0: Pretty good.
2: How you going, Phil? Thank you. Would it be the Air Force?
0: Per ardua ad astra is the motto of which branch of the Australian Armed Forces? It is?
2: The Air Force?
0: Correct. Yes, it is. RAAF, through per ardua ad astra, through adversity to the stars.
2: Okay. And I was put to bed before number 96 too. I did laugh at that one.
0: That's right. I only found out about it was annoying because when you went to school, of course, there were all these kids who'd been allowed to watch it.
2: I remember when the colour TV came out, and I remember hassling my dad because we all spent our time across the road at our neighbour's house. We wouldn't come home because we didn't have a colour TV. But I used to be the remote control.
0: Yeah.
2: To the left, to the other way. Yep, stop there. So, yeah, every time we had to change the channel, it would be me. And Pot Black was another one. But anyway, we'll stop talking.
0: Well, you're a fan of Pot Black.
2: My dad was, and he had control over the TV, and he was a politician. So we had very little opportunity on what was going on at home.
0: I suppose that's true. Yeah, I want to see what they're saying about me.
2: I grew up on Four Corners.
0: Question 16. Okay, that's it for Armed Forces. We've got no more. So we have action movies, scaly animals, or Greek mythology. We've got 10 questions left.
2: I've been listening for a while. I might go action movies to start with.
0: Action movies. Question 16. Which 1971 Clint Eastwood movie was based on the real-life Zodiac killer?
2: It'd be Dirty Harry.
0: Correct. Yeah, it was.
2: Watched it just recently.
0: Oh, did you? Yeah.
2: Yeah, I think it's on ABC Catch-Up.
0: Oh, okay. Have a listen.
3: You've got to ask yourself one question. Do I feel lucky? Well, do you, punk?
0: Yes, do you, punk? Question 17. All right, do you want to stay with action movies?
2: I reckon so. If I get 3 in a row, this is my record, Phil.
0: Well, this will be 3 in a row if you get this one.
2: Yeah.
0: Action movies. In which film series do the English actors Alan Rickman and Jeremy Irons play villainous European brothers?
2: A movie.
0: No, in which film series?
2: A film series. Jeremy Irons. Okay, we're going back to the 90s. Phil, I'm going to blank. I'm going to give it up. I don't want to waste your time, but thank you for your time tonight.
0: Thanks, Peter.
2: I'm going to total blank. Thank you.
0: See ya. Bye-bye. Thank you for having a crack anyway. Ian from Warimba. Hello, Ian.
4: Hi, Phil. How are you?
0: Pretty good. Question 17, action movies. Yes. In which film... go on.
4: Before I go and answer it, can't answer it, the question about who commands a

0: platoon in the Australian Army.
1: Yeah.
0: We're sort of half right because most soldiers will tell you the sergeant does all the work and the lieutenant's there at the front.
1: Yeah. And the sergeant belts the corporal and the corporal belts the lance corporal.

0: Gilmore. Hello, Rachel.
1: My film, is it Die Hard?
0: Correct. In which film series do the English actors Alan Rickman and Jeremy Irons play villainous European brothers? It was Die Hard, where they play Hans and Simon Gruber.
2: Oi, let's be straight, okay? It's obvious you're not some dumb schmuck up here to snatch a few purses, am I right?
3: You're very perceptive.
2: I watch 60 Minutes. I say to myself, these guys are professional, they're motivated.
3: I must have missed 60 Minutes. What are you saying?
2: I can give them to you. Hans, Bobby, I'm your white knight.
3: Touching, cowboy, touching. Or should I call you Mr. McLean? Mr. Officer John McLean of the New York Police Department.
0: Yes, Die Hard. All right, question number 18. We're in action movies.
4: Yep, crazy.
0: Two left in action movies. Quote, "Get ready for rush hour" was a tagline for which 1994 action movie?
4: Ready for rush hour.
0: Just speak into the phone, Rachel, because I'm...
1: Sorry, is that better?
0: That's much better, yeah.
1: It might be one with Michael Douglas, but is it called Black Rain or something?
0: No.
1: No.
0: No. No.
1: Thank you.
0: Wrong. Thanks, Rach. Wrong direction. No, not correct. Keith from Mississippi Downs. G'day, Keith.
5: Oh, g'day, Phil. Just a quick word on the RAF thing about Paradua Ad Astra.
0: Yeah.
5: It was long before the RAF had it. It was the original thing from the RAF way back.
0: Oh, was it? What, the RAF has got it, have they? Okay, as well.
5: The RAF had it first, to be honest. It was copied by the RAF.
0: Oh. See, if I was making up a motto for the, you know, for the RAF, I think it would be something like, you know, land safely.
5: Well,
0: Or come back home.
5: The Brits translated as through hardship to the stars.
0: Oh, okay.
5: But as to your question, I have not the faintest idea, but it's been a very good program. Thank you.
0: Thank you, Keith. Bye-bye. See ya. Alan, Jane from Homebush says, Alan Rickman's got the best voice. Yeah. Chris in the Southern Waters, that's correct. Sam from Harvey, g'day, Sam. Hi, Sam.
6: Hello, Philip, how are you?
0: Pretty good, Sam. Question 18 we're up to. Action movies. Get ready for rush hour was a tagline for which 1994 action movie?
6: Would it be Jaws?
0: No, not Jaws. Thanks, Sammy.
6: Okay,
0: thanks Sam. Bye bye. No, not yours. Line's free if you want to grow. If you want to grab one, 1-300-800-222 is the number. Voices are so amazing. Rickman's voice, all his own forever. Yeah, well there are. We love voices in radio. I can tell you. Mark from Port Pirie. G'day, Mark.
7: Yeah, hi Phil. And what do you feel? And you know, 1996. Our parents let us watch that.
0: Well, did they?
7: Oh, yeah.
0: Was that the source of all your problems then, Mark?
7: Yeah. I was about nine. My other brother was about eight.
0: Most inappropriate at nine.
7: Oh, no. And they were watching with us.
0: Well, okay.
7: And also the movie. Did you know they made a movie of 1996 and 1974? Did you know that?
0: Yeah, I did. Yeah.
7: Oh, yeah, they made a movie of it.
0: Hey, question number 18. Get ready for rush hour was the tagline for which 1994 action movie?
7: Oh, I have watched a movie, but no, don't.
0: No good?
7: Don't remember.
0: Okie doke. See you, Mark. Bye-bye. Thank you. Karen from Altona. Hello, Karen. Get ready for rush hour was a tagline for which 1994 action movie?
8: Fast and Furious?
0: Not Fast and the Furious, no. Sorry, no, not the Fast and the Furious. Brian from Nowra. Hello, Brian.
9: Hi.
0: What do you reckon? Get ready for rush hour was a tagline for which 1994 action movie?
9: No, I wouldn't know that. On a commercial station.
0: No good. Okie doke. Well, let's move along. Dave from Falconbridge. G'day, Dave.
10: Hey, Phil, how's it going?
0: Pretty well, pretty well. Question 18. Get ready for rush hour was the tagline for which 1994 action movie?
10: I'm not sure, but

0: have a guess at speed.
1: Correct. Yes, it was. It was speed.
2: Right. Pop quiz. Airport. Gunman with one hostage. He's using her for cover. He's almost to a plane. You're 100 feet away.
3: What do you think? Shoot the hostage.
2: What?
3: Go for the good wound and he can't get to the plane with her. Clear shot.
2: You're deeply nuts, you know that?
4: Pop quiz, hot shot.
5: There's a bomb on a bus. Once the bus goes 50 miles an hour, the bomb is armed. If it drops below 50, it blows up. What do you do? What do you do?
6: Keanu Reeves. Dennis Hopper. Sandra Bullock.
2: Pop quiz. You have a hair trigger aimed at your head. What do you do? What do you do?
6: Speed. Get ready for Rush Hour.
1: Yes, it was it was a very good movie, actually, Speed. Really exciting. Righto, question number 19, Dave. What do you want to do? Last one in action movies, or you can move to scaly animals or Greek mythology?
0: I'll try the last one in action.
1: Yeah. All right. Which James Bond film features a high-octane gondola chase through Venice?
0: Oh. Well, it's not Goldfinger. That's my favourite. is it GoldenEye?
1: No, not GoldenEye. Sorry, Dave, not GoldenEye. Thanks.
0: Thanks, Phil.
1: See ya. Bye-bye. No, Jim in Campbelltown, that's not correct either. Matthew from Newcastle had Speed, correct. Maria from Seaview Downs. Lots of people had Rush Hour, no. No, Maria, it's not that either. 1-300-800-222 is the number. Which James Bond film features a high-octane gondola chase through Venice? Remember? Give us a call, 1-300-800-222. Which Bond film features a high-octane gondola chase through Venice? Jane from Mudgee, that's correct, yes. Mick from Mitcham. G'day. Hi, Mick.
7: Mitcham.
1: Yeah, g'day, Mick.
7: Come on. No, that was quick.
1: You're on. Yeah, exactly. Which James Bond film features a high-octane gondola chase through Venice?
7: Oh, maybe somebody else.
1: Hello?
7: Couldn't name one, Phil. Sorry.
1: Okay. No worry, Mick. No worries, Mick. Thank you anyway, and thanks for having a crack. Karen from Mullumbimby, no, that's not correct either. Cameron from South Perth, any idea, Cameron?
8: You only live twice.
1: No, you're not that one either. Sorry, not you only live twice. All right, we'll take the question. We're up to question number 19. We'll take answers after the news. Which James Bond film features a high-octane gondola chase through Venice is where we are. We'll find out the answer to that and the others straight after the news.
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0: Hello, this is ABC News with David Rowlands. British Prime Minister Sir Keir Starmer's cabinet is meeting for the first time since his resignation. Mr. Starmer, who spent the weekend considering his future, eventually acknowledged that Labor no longer thinks he is best placed to lead the party into the next general election. Britain's newest politician and its likely next Prime Minister, Andy Burnham, has also been meeting his Labor colleagues today in preparation for a leadership contest in which he may be the only contender. An Iranian ambassador to the United Nations says the ceasefire in Lebanon must be respected. Lebanese authorities say Israeli forces killed two people in southern Lebanon, prompting Hezbollah to accuse Israel of violating the ceasefire. Iranian ambassador Ali Bahraini says that while progress has been made in talks with the US, Lebanon's security is a non-negotiable part of the Memorandum of Understanding.
1: We should warn Israel and give it a hint that if they are going to violate the MOU in any format, including by attacking Lebanon and Hezbollah in Lebanon, then Iran will respond.
0: A video recording of two former Sydney nurses chatting online to an Israeli content creator, which resulted in them being sacked and charged, has been excluded from their upcoming trial. Court reporter Jamie McKinnell explains.
2: Ahmed Rashad Nadir and Sarah Abu Lebda used the Chat Rouletka app last year at Bankstown Hospital and were connected with influencer Max Viefer. He screen recorded the interaction and posted it to his thousands of social media followers. The ex-nurses deny charges of using a carriage service to menace or offend and threatening violence to Israelis. Their lawyers argued the video should be thrown out of the case because it was illegally recorded without their consent. District Court Judge Michael McHugh today ruled in their favour and said the recording should be excluded from a trial due to get underway in August. It's unclear what that now means for the prosecution.
0: Liberal Party whip Aaron Violi says it's not productive to get caught in conversations around definitions of multi and monoculture. Earlier on Tuesday, the opposition leader Angus Taylor directly avoided answering questions on whether he supports multiculturalism. He instead asserted that the coalition does not want to discriminate based on race or religion, but on whether people meet Australian values. However, Mr. Violi says his party has always supported a multicultural Australia, and he's still not sure what One Nation means by its call for Australia to become a monocultural society.
3: Culture is an interesting and big word and has many meanings to many things. I still haven't heard One Nation or Pauline Hanson define what monoculture is. So my point is I don't want to get caught, and I don't think it's productive for anyone to get caught in word games.
0: The Western Australian Premier says he'll continue speaking to the Prime Minister about the impact of capital gains tax changes on the state's mining industry. In response to opposition to the changes, the Commonwealth announced exemptions for innovative startups which begin from now, or rather from low or no cost bases. The mining exploration industry has argued it should receive a similar exemption because it too can rapidly grow from low cost bases when deposits are found. Roger Cook met with Anthony Albanese on Monday and says they agreed to further consultation about the law's impact on the mining industry.
4: Our resources sector is crucial. It's a foundation of our economy, and that's why I always take the opportunity in Canberra to talk about continuing to support our resources industry.
0: Disability advocates are hoping a deal between the federal government and the Greens will protect some essential supports for NDIS participants. The agreement has delayed changes to the scheme until at least August. The Greens say the extra time will allow them to push for more protections for people with disability. People with Disability Australia Acting Chief Executive Megan Spindler-Smith says those services are vital.
5: People who need those community supports to be able to get to work, be able to engage in their medical appointments, to be able to navigate the community, to be able to do these things will not be cut and will not be removed.
0: And the World Health Organization says more Ebola cases have been confirmed in the Democratic Republic of Congo than during the first month of any other outbreak of the disease. There have been over 1,000 confirmed cases, including 267 deaths, while around 100 patients have recovered so far.
6: Western Australia's weather for Wednesday: showers over the southern goldfields, Eucla, eastern parts of the southeast coast and far southern parts of the southern interior, more frequent over the Eucla but easing in the afternoon. Areas of morning fog over inland parts of the southwest land division, southern and central goldfields, Eucla and southern parts of the interior. Perth's weather for Wednesday: sunny, light winds and overnight minimum of 8 degrees before a forecast top of 21.
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Yes, well, hello, and how are you? Philip Clark with you on ABC Radio. This is Nightlife. We're into the last hour of the program. Very good to be with you too. Thanks for dropping in. It's six past 11 in WA. Hi, everyone, and in South Australia and the Territory.

0: 24-1 as we head all the way around Australia and indeed around the world. If you're listening to us in Europe, where there is a massive heat wave, 40 degrees plus heat wave in through Spain and Italy and France. The Eiffel Tower's closed due to the heat. They are bracing for record temperatures. They're saying that it'll be above 38 degrees in London, which will be a June record, the hottest June day on record. Anyway, in London, of course, Sir Keir Starmer holding his cabinet meeting, first cabinet meeting since he resigned, in stinking temperatures, both political and meteorological, eh? 1-300-800-222 is the number. We're going to finish up the Mighty Challenge in a second. Then into our issues of the day, let's get into the culture wars. Are you a multi or a mono? I'll play some grabs of what's been a pretty interesting day of confusion about what's going on in the world of culture. Love your thoughts on it too. 1-300-800-222 is the number. Or whatever else is on your mind too. Adrian says, issues of the day. What about the trial of those two nurses where the incriminating video has been judged inadmissible? This does not pass the pub test. Well, we can talk about that too. Within bounds, I'm sure. 1-300-800-222 is the number. But first up, let's try and knock off a little thing called
1: the Mighty Challenge.
0: Question 19 we're up to. Which James Bond film features a high-octane gondola chase through Venice? Michael from Denali. G'day, Michael.
2: G'day, Phil. How are you?
0: Pretty good. Which one are we after?
2: I'm trying to think. It might, could it be Moonraker?
0: Correct, it is. It's Moonraker. Yeah.
2: That's what I thought, yeah.
0: Yeah.
2: A
0: beauty. Yeah, no, a beauty. All right, we've got one left in scaly animals, and then we've got five left in Greek mythology.
2: We'll go with scaly animals.
0: Gee, Greek mythology has been popular, hasn't it? Question number 20, scaly animals. Which 1997 movie set in South America stars Jennifer Lopez, Ice Cube, and John Voight?
2: That would be Anaconda.
0: Correct. Very good. Yes, Anaconda, the massive big snake. Okie doke. Well, it's come to this, Michael. You've got five questions in Greek mythology to knock it off. Associated,
2: okay, give it a go.
0: Associated with war and practical reason, which Greek deity was born from Zeus's forehead, fully grown and in armour? Greek deity.
2: That is where I say goodbye, Phil.
0: See you later, Michael. Bye-bye. Thank you. All right. Wendy from Tamworth. G'day, Wendy.
3: Hello. How are you going?
0: Oh, I'm pretty good. Who are we after here? Associated with war and practical reason, which Greek deity was born from Zeus's forehead, fully grown and in armour?
3: I could be confusing it, of course, with Roman, but is Mars the god of war?
0: Is that your answer?
3: Yes.
0: No. It's not Mars, no. Steve from Marrickville, what do you reckon?
4: Hi there. Hey, Philip.
0: What do you reckon?
4: Could you repeat the question, please?
0: Associated with war and practical reason, which Greek deity was born from Zeus's forehead, fully grown and in armour?
4: I'm going to say Hermes.
0: Not Hermes. No, not Hermes. Michael from Berrydale. G'day, Michael.
5: G'day, how you doing?
0: Pretty good. Associated with war and practical reason, which Greek deity was born from Zeus's forehead, fully grown and in armour?
5: Athena.
0: Correct. It was. It was Athena. Four to go. All in Greek mythology. In Greek mythology, which king of Thebes unwittingly killed his father and married his mother?
5: Zeus.
0: Not Zeus. No, not Zeus. Yanni from West Brunswick. G'day, Yanni. G'day, Yanni. Hello? No, he's disappeared on us. All righty, what about Luke from Atherton? I'll come to you shortly, Luke. Vicky from Nowra first up. Hi, Vicky.
6: Hi.
0: In Greek mythology, which king of Thebes unwittingly killed his father and married his mother?
6: Would it be Zeus?
0: Would it be who?
6: Zeus.
0: No, it's not Zeus. No. Sorry, no, we've had Zeus. It's not Zeus. Luke from Atherton. Hi, Luke.
7: Yeah, good day. I remember the story. I can remember there's a crossroads and he unwittingly kills his own father and then he's adopted by somebody else and he ends up marrying his mother.
0: Yes.
7: But I can't remember his name. I think it might be Dionysus. Is it Dionysus?
0: It's not Dionysus, no. Sorry, Luke.
7: Sorry, but I can't remember the name.
0: Thank you. No, it's not Dionysus. Adrian from Canberra. G'day, Adrian.
8: G'day, Phil.
0: In Greek mythology, which king of Thebes unwittingly kills his father and marries his mother?
8: I don't know, so I'm just going to say Thetis.
0: No. Sorry, Adrian. No, it's not correct. Charlie's on the road. G'day, Charlie.
9: Hey, morning, Phil.
0: Morning. In Greek mythology, which king of Thebes unwittingly kills his father and marries his mother?
9: Would it be Oedipus?
0: Correct. Yes, hey. Oedipus, leading to the Oedipus complex, a psychological condition described by psychiatrists today. All righty, three left here. They're all in Greek mythology. With a name meaning all gifts in Greek, who was the first woman in the world in Greek mythology?
9: Cornucopia was a horn of plenty.
0: No,
9: sorry, Phil.
0: No worries. Thanks for getting one anyway. We've got three left. Vanessa from Cadence. Hello, Vanessa.
10: Hey, Phil. I phoned up for Oedipus.
0: Yeah. What about this one? Right. With a name meaning all gifts in Greek, who was the first woman in the world in Greek mythology?
10: I'm going Athena.
0: We've already had Athena. It's not Athena. Sorry, Vanessa. No, it's not Athena. Anybody know the answer here? 1-300-800-222. Pat from the Point. No, that's not correct. George from Fremantle's got the right answer. Yes. Jeff from Bacchus Marsh. G'day, Jeff.
11: Hi, Ruby. I didn't hear the question, though.
0: With a name meaning all gifts in Greek, who was the first woman in the world in Greek mythology?
11: I was going to say Pandora, but I don't think it's that. I'd say Thea.
0: What's your answer?
11: Thea.
0: Not Thea. So, oh, dear. Thank you, Jeff. 1-300-800-222 is the number. Pandora from Sapphire Beach. G'day, Pat. With a name meaning all gifts in Greek, who was the first woman in the world in Greek mythology, Pandora?
12: Me?
0: Yeah, you're on.
12: Pandora.
0: Yes, it was Pandora. Correct. Yes, with a name meaning...
12: Why are you asking me to ring two nights in a row?
0: With a name meaning all gifts Pandora. In... With a name meaning all gifts in Greek. Pandora was the first woman in the world in Greek mythology.
12: Oh, I had to ring.
0: Who opened the famous box, didn't she? And
12: it's actually an urn, according to Mr. Fry.
0: Oh, okay.
12: Yes, and we take whatever Stephen Fry says seriously.
0: I suppose we do, yes. I suppose we do.
12: I suppose we do.
0: And out from the box came everything except?
12: Hope.
0: Hope. Oh, no.
12: And then hope kept knocking and she let hope out. She did give the world hope.
0: Question 24. We're in Greek mythology. Two left here. In ancient Greek mythology, the goddess Bronte was the personification of which meteorological phenomena? The goddess Bronte.
12: An eclipse.
0: Not an eclipse. No.
12: Okay.
0: Thanks, Pandora.
12: No more Pandora questions.
0: No more Pandora
12: tomorrow.
0: Questions.
12: No more questions that may have to read. Not tomorrow, next couple of days, but not tomorrow.
0: See
12: all right,
0: take care. Take care. Bye.

0: Bye. All righty, who knows their Greek mythology? Marie from Naruma. Hi, Marie.
1: Hi, Phil. How are you going?
0: Pretty good. In ancient Greek mythology, the goddess Bronte was the personification of which meteorological phenomenon?
1: I don't know. Thunder?
0: Yes, correct. Very good.
1: Okay.
0: It was thunder.
1: Okay.
0: Okie doke. Question number 25. Marie?
1: Yes?
0: In Greek mythology, Talos was a gigantic bronze statue built to protect which island?
1: Crete.
0: Correct.
1: Oh, my God!
0: Hey, that was a good stab.
1: That was an absolutely brilliant stab.
0: That was a very good stab. Good on you.
1: Oh, I thought you were going to go nuts.
0: Nah, good on you. Well done, Marie. Hang on. Hang on there, and we'll get some details from you and get this out to you. You are the winner of the Mighty Magnet tonight. Annette from Perth had Crete. Poor Stephen Fry with cancer. Yeah, I know. Did you hear? Oh, some years ago, remember? Some years ago, I interviewed Stephen Fry about his book on Greek mythology too. He put out a book retelling the Greek myths in an entertaining way. I remember interviewing him about it. Tony from Melville had thunder too. Robin also had thunder. Jane from Humbush had thunder. Nice work, everyone.
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0: Alrighty. Okay, issues of the day coming up. Look, whatever's on your mind, we've got plenty of time to have a chat. 1300 800 222 is the number. 1300 800 222. There's a few things around, including the war of the cultures today, multis or monos. You might like to weigh in on that. I'll play you a bit of what David Farley, the One Nation candidate from Farrah, had to say about the monoculture. But Pauline Hanson was out today talking about the monoculture. Angus Taylor was talking about it. And, of course, the Prime Minister in Parliament was handing out some advice as well. You might have some thoughts on all that. 1300 800 222 is my number. Love to talk with you. In the meantime, here's Juice Newton with a classic.

0: Ah, yes. What a banger, eh? What a banger. Juice Newton and Angel of the Morning. terrific stuff. All righty, let's get into our issue of the day.
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0: A lot of things around the culture wars, monos and multis. Tom from Toowoomba wants to talk about the Bankstown nurses and the video, which has got an interesting story behind it. G'day, Tom.
3: Good evening.
0: Evening.
3: The Bankstown nurses have had two solicitors. The first solicitor apologised on their behalf at the initial court hearing.
0: Mm.
3: So they've actually conceded guilt.
0: The trial's still going ahead, as far as I'm aware. And they've certainly pleaded not guilty, Tom. So that's...
3: How can they plead not guilty when they've apologised?
0: Well, there has to be a trial. There has to be a trial process, which will, you know, which we have to respect, and they have pleaded not guilty.
3: Yeah, okay. Yeah. They've actually pleaded not guilty on the basis that they say that their evidence is inadmissible.
0: No, they've been charged. What have they been charged with? Using a carriage service to incite something or other. I don't know the exact charge, but they've been charged with that. But they've pleaded not guilty to those charges. So the trial is going to happen. Well, what happened today was that the video, which I think everyone's probably seen at this stage, was ruled by the judge to be an inadmissible piece of evidence, yeah, which
3: because it was collected without permission, apparently.
0: Yeah. Also, the person who collected the video, this Israeli influencer, I think there was evidence led that you could not be sure, given that he was expert in catfishing, as it were, trying to get people to say things, and therefore could also manipulate the videos. It wasn't clear whether what was on the tape was necessarily what happened.
3: Well, he sent the tape through to Australian authorities, and it was apparently a 30-minute conversation. So the charges were laid on the basis of what was in that tape, of which the first solicitor was sacked because in the initial furore, they conceded that they were in breach of the Hippocratic Oath and that they had done the wrong thing, and they apologised. So they were definitely, so as to whether it's a major offence or a minor offence on the grounds that they were catfishing, could be considered. But they basically said, yes, we did it.
0: Well, I don't know. Hang on, I don't know that that's true, Tom. I mean, you're saying that, but I don't know that that's what they're saying.
3: No, it's what his solicitor said. The solicitor said, I don't know. I'd
0: have to have a look. I

0: No, what the solicitor
1: it was on
0: did.
1: The Channel 9 News. The solicitor was on the front steps.
0: If it was on the Channel 9 News, it must be right then.
1: The solicitor was on the steps, and that's what he said on behalf of his client.
0: Yeah, I know, but I don't know what he was apologising for, Tom.
1: He was apologising for the threats that they made against Jewish people.
0: Yeah, yeah. Look, Tom, all I'm saying is that they've pleaded not guilty to these charges, and the fact that this video is not going to be admitted may make a difference as to whether the trial would proceed. I don't know. The prosecutors will have to decide.
1: They can then only rely upon the evidence of the influencer.
0: Yeah. And look, and that may make it difficult for them. But there's a long-standing thing, Tom, which I'm sure you'd be aware of. There's a long-standing thing that illegally obtained evidence can't be admitted in trials, and that's fair enough.
1: Correct. That is absolutely true. And you could say, well, that's fair enough. But my point is that they actually did concede publicly, apologising for what they did.
0: Yeah, well, you're asserting that. I mean, I'm not arguing with you, but I don't know what admissions were made. That's all.
1: If they did make admissions,
0: those admissions would certainly be admissible.
1: Correct, and that's why they sacked the first solicitor, because he wasn't aware of what he was doing.
0: If those admissions were made by the solicitor, that would be admitted.
1: Correct, and that's and he made them, and was broadcast. And then Fatima Payman, the senator, then has her own little spiel on YouTube saying, "What else do you expect these people to do? They have apologized. Let them go."
0: Mm. Yeah. Well, anyway, we'll see what happens, Tom.
1: Okay, but
0: I'm not sure that prosecutors may decide not to proceed if they don't have this key piece of evidence.
1: Right, that's true as well. Mm. It's beyond my control.
0: No.
1: But ask Fatima Payman. She was fully up to speed on the situation, and she also condemned what she described as relentless persecution of people who had apologised.
0: Mm.
1: And you can find that on YouTube now.
0: Mm. All right, Tom. Thanks, mate. 1-300-800-222 is the number. Adrian had texted me earlier saying he didn't think it passed the pub test that this video was not admitted. But look, it was the subject of a legal argument, and the only thing I would say, I didn't see the argument, but nor have I read the argument, but there's a long-standing thing that legally obtained evidence cannot be admitted in trials, but we'll see what happens. They've pleaded not guilty. The trial is still set to proceed. Whether it will proceed, of course, is a question for the prosecutor, I suppose. Thank you, Joan from Geelong. Yes, very happy to play Angel of the Morning. What do you reckon about the issue of the cultures? One multi, one mono. John from Corrimal. G'day, John.
2: Yeah, thanks again, Phil. Two issues here. One, a lot of people worked to get SBS into this country in 1980, including myself.
0: Yes.
2: And we wonder whether that's a failed experiment. Can we accept that? And the other issue is that the Sydney Palestinian group have infiltrated Koori Radio, and this is going to be taken up with the minister, I think, via the Jewish Council. It's coming out of Radio Skid Row and then ending up on Koori Radio. That's a breach of their charter, I feel.
0: So, John, are you saying that you think SBS has been a failure? Is that what you're saying?
2: No, I hope it's not, because I worked for 3 months and six bloody years following to make sure it wasn't.
0: Yeah.
2: I put it all together, man.
0: Yeah. So you're hanging your comments on Ms. Hanson's pledge to abolish SBS.
2: Yeah, well, you know, what do we treat it as a failed experiment? My God, you know, what's the world coming to? What's the country coming to? Look at what SBS is today.
0: How are we going to watch the World Cup without SBS, John?
2: Well, there you go, you know. But anyway, that's a round ball argument, isn't it?
0: Well, no, it is. But I would take your point. I mean, I personally think SBS is a marvellous TV station.
2: Yeah, but look, okay, my concern at the moment is this infiltration into Koori Radio from the Sydney Palestinian.

0: evening group, okay? That's a no-no.
1: Okay. Yep.
0: Okay.
1: All right. Thanks, John. Thank I don't know anything about that, but thank you. 1-300-800-222 is the number. Yes, the arguments today about the monoculture and the multi-culture. This was Angus Taylor. I played a bit of this before, but listen again. This is Angus Taylor being asked whether he supported multiculturalism.
2: I think I've been very clear about what we all need to share in this country. We need to share those values.
3: They do, no, this is compatible with a multicultural society, in your view?
2: Well, you know what? It's about a shared set of values.
3: Do you believe that that can coexist with multiculturalism is the question?
2: Well, I don't quite know what you mean by that question.
4: So just to be clear, Mr. Taylor, do you believe Australia should be a monoculture?
2: You explain to me what you mean by that. You see, there's all these vague words running around. But I tell you what, the one thing I want all of us to share is those core Australian values. I'll be very clear about what we're committed to.
5: But you haven't, David. So with respect, sir, you've now dodged four questions in a row about whether multiculturalism is a policy aim that you would stand by. Is it or is it not?
2: I've answered that question four times. We can have people from all over the world, of all races and religions in this country, but they must share those core values.
1: Mm. Yes, Mr. Taylor, making a pretty messy fist of did he or didn't he support multiculturalism, as I say, which has been a policy supported by both sides of politics for a very long time. David Farley, the newly elected One Nation candidate from Farrer, also had a go at the matter, probably making a better fist of it. This is David Farley on what is the monoculture.
6: I think the first thing is to be aware what we're trying to put the message out is that racially, faith-wise, we're blind, but we're not blind when it comes to behaviour and habit. And it's behaviour and habit that we want to make sure doesn't come to Australia and destroy us. So what is monoculture? It's one culture

0: come now is Australian with an Italian heritage. Well, they could be Australian Iraqi with a different heritage. But they're Australians now, and they'll be called upon at a time to celebrate Australia, defend Australia and contribute to Australia. So it's about Australia first, and that's why they're here. They wanted a better life. We're generous enough to give a better life.
1: All right, well, there you go. Well, the Prime Minister had a whack, as you might expect him to in the circumstances.
2: Now, my advice, my job isn't to give advice to this bloke, but my advice is, how about you stand up to One Nation on something? How about you prepared to follow this bloke's leadership and not bend the knee when asked questions like, do you support monoculturalism for Australia? Not a complex question, because we've never been a monoculture. We have different people, different faiths, different ethnicities, different backgrounds are what make up Australia, and it must be said, have made up Australia forever. This is a pining for a time that has never existed in this country. A pining for a time that has never existed.
1: What do you reckon about all that? 1-300-800-222 is the number. David from Singleton texted, "The Seekers, we are Australian, eliminates any multi or monoculture confusion or debate. We can live with both." Yep, all right. Spiro from Darnella. G'day, Spiro.
3: Oh, how you going, mate?
1: Not bad.
3: Monoculture.
1: Yes.
3: Yeah. My ancestors came back here in the 1900s. 1918, my grandmother came to Australia and she was Greek.
1: Yeah.
3: So that's how
1: they came here. So they came here quite early. Yeah. Okay.
3: So when they talk about monoculture, if I'm correct, they're not getting on the right page. You know what I mean? So, you know, I'm on the right page. I've worked. I've paid my taxes. I'm half Greek, half Irish. But I'm not concerned about that. I'm concerned about where Australia's going. But I have my heritage and I have my culture. But Australia comes first before all that.
1: Sure.
3: I hope you understand what I'm trying to say.
1: I do understand. I think a lot of people would agree with you, Spiro, that go on.
3: I don't want to say this, but I've got my own fan club, so there you go.
1: Well, I'm glad you've got a fan club, Spiro. Good on you.
3: they text me and say, oh, I heard you on the radio. But honestly,
1: What's the point you're making here, Spiro, apart from...
3: the point I'm trying to make is that we're all monocultured, but we just have to be Australian first. And that is, you know, go to the surf club, go to the beach, or go into the mall and have something to eat. You know, it doesn't matter what culture you are. It's how you try and coexist.
1: Yeah. I don't think you have to go to the surf club or go to the beach, do you? You might like doing that, Spiro. I mean, I don't think we have to demand that people things.
3: Not really. You know, like, that's how I feel. You know, like, that's part of Australia. Like, Western Australia, where I live, right, we've got 19,775 kilometres of coastline. Now, I'm sure those people that live in Europe that aren't connected to the ocean would kill themselves to be able to drive to the beach in 5 minutes.
1: Sure.
3: You know, like, this is what I'm trying to say. This is where the monoculture interrupts with our culture, you know. And we have to always remember the Indigenous people.
1: Yeah. Good point. Good point. Like, all right.
3: And I had great respect for the Indigenous people, you know, like, you know, there's a few people that I know that are Indigenous and we've been great friends.
1: Yeah.
3: But at the same time, it's evolution that destroyed the Indigenous people, you know, in their culture. We introduced our culture to them. So I feel I have a certain amount of gratitude and respect for them because it wasn't their fault.
1: Yeah, well, Spiro, I mean, that's true. I mean, what sort of introduction it was, I suppose, is another

0: is another matter. All right, Spiro, lots of people want to have a say. I'll better move on, but thank you.
1: Yeah. You know I'm always listening, mate.
0: Yeah. Righto, Spiro. Thank you, mate. 1-300-800-222 is the number. Mark from Cromer says, I agree with One Nation. We don't need Sharia law in Australia. Well, there is no... Sharia law doesn't run in Australia. Sharia law is not legal in Australia. There is no Sharia law in Australia. So I don't know what... When people say that, I don't know what they mean in particular. Paul from Esperance. G'day, Paul.
2: G'day, Phil. How you going?
0: All right, mate. Yes, not bad. What's doing? Yeah, what's doing?
2: I'll just chuck in a quick one.
0: Yeah.
2: They found a porpoise just down the road, a bit dead on the beach, mate.
0: Oh no! Yeah. Is that right? This is because Esperance is where they found the skua and the petrel, wasn't it? This is where the HN5 bird flu. Yeah.
2: Our vets are on the front line, mate. Lucky they are, because they're all really top vets, really top people. They're on the culture.
0: Yeah.
2: I'm wondering if when they say monoculture, do they mean bogans, bourbons and burnouts? Because if that's the case, I want no bloody part of it.
0: Thanks, mate. Thank you, Paul. Thanks. That's grim. That's bad news about the dolphin, if that's the case, because this virus can affect animal populations. Lorenzo from Fulham Gardens says, Phil, isn't monoculture farmers with one eyebrow that only grow barley? I don't know, Lorenzo. B from Townsville. G'day, B. G'day, B. Hello, B. I'll put you on. Are you there? I'll put you on hold just in case. Malcolm from Bairnsdale. G'day, Malcolm.
3: Hello.
0: Hello. Hi, Malcolm.
3: There you go.
0: Yeah, good.
3: Good to see you. Yeah. Good to hear your voice. Just quickly, 2,000 years ago, there was a person came onto this earth. His name was Jesus Christ, and he died for the world. He died. He rose again, and his message was to love one another. Mm-hmm. And well, that's really what's got to happen in everybody's culture. Doesn't matter what culture you're a part of. The thing is that you can't have a group of people if you can't love one another, and so. Jesus' message was to, and he will eventually return to this earth and make it the way it should be. But it's all written in the Bible, and people can look at it and find out for themselves. Mm. But what we have to do is to learn to love one another.
0: Hear, hear to that, Malcolm. If he's going to fix things up, he better hurry up.
3: He's coming. Don't worry about that.
0: Mm. Well, can he get here by the end of the week, Malcolm?
3: Well, he could very well do that, but if you look into the Bible, it doesn't take too many, especially the New Testament, the Old Testament tells it too, but eventually there will be, what he said in the beginning when he said he came to bring the good news of salvation to the people. Well, you know, when he comes and... those who have believed it will be part of it, and those who there's still plenty of chances. I mean, it's not like it's going to be you haven't got a chance. You've got a whole week if you're going to wait for a week, but you've got a whole the rest of your life if you want to look into it.
0: Yeah. Okay. Thanks, Margaret.
3: Good on you, mate.
0: Good on you, mate. Bye. Thank you. Bye bye. Does a monoculture include or exclude lamb kebabs and varieties of delicious curry from all over Asia? Says Pat from the Point. That's really the important question. Monoculture sounds like, this is another text, monoculture sounds like a fancy word for white supremacy to me. Leaning on the idea that we give all migrants a better life here sounded like serious coloniser language. I'm sure plenty of refugees and migrants miss their homes greatly and didn't want to leave if they didn't have to, but equally they're grateful for a safe place to live. I'm sure that's probably right. My texter goes on, I really hope Australia engages their critical thinking skills in the next elections. Can you play The Seekers, We Are the One? We'll play it before the end of the week. That's true. Morgan says, if he's such a good bloke, why wouldn't he forgive the unbelievers? 1-300-800-222 is the number. D from Townsville, have we got you there? Hello.
4: Hello.
0: Hello, D.
4: Hello.
0: Yeah, hi. What did you want to say?
4: Yes. What Pauline Hanson is saying, I think...
0: Mm-hmm.
4: Is okay, whoever comes into the country, it doesn't matter where you're coming from,

0: Yes, we endorse what Australia wants. Now, I'm of Greek descent.
1: Well, if you come into this country, you agree to obey the laws of this country. And
0: that's exactly
1: if you come into the country, you've also signed and agreed to an Australian value statement, which is...
0: That's exactly right.
1: Mm.
0: Now, other nationalities haven't done anything like these Muslims that come into the country. And I think that is what Pauline Hanson is saying. The Muslims, they're the only ones going out and about. They're wearing their burqas. Why? You're here. You shouldn't. And if you're coming into this country, we don't believe, you know, do you think that
1: fundamentalist Jewish people shouldn't wear their traditional clothing either, Dee? Because they do.
0: Well, when they wear their burqas, you're only seeing their eyes.
1: Yeah, but all I'm saying is that people from a variety of cultures wear traditional clothing.
0: Yeah.
1: I mean, in an area where I live, there are lots of traditional Jewish people and they, you know, the Jewish traditional dress is common.
0: I think she's trying to say is you come to Australia, you become naturalised, you take all our values, but you've got your heritage and you have your little gatherings, but you don't go out into the public and carry on and demonstrate that their culture is better than what everybody else's.
1: Mm. Okay.
0: And that's why you should just have one culture, and that is Australian.
1: Yeah, that's true, Bidi, but there are lots of different Australians, aren't there? There is. Not everyone believes the same thing, but we all subscribe to a set of views and we all agree to obey the laws of Australia.
0: Mm-hmm. And I think it's been, they've been allowed to carry on their way, especially with what's happened with Jewish people in the last couple of years. And they've got their run now.
1: Mm.
0: They get out there and demonstrate and whatnot against.
1: Anyway. All right, Dee. Thank you. I think we get where you're coming from. 1-300-800-222 is my number. Christine from Adelaide says, I agree, Phil. Why pick on Muslims who wear their traditional dress? Everyone's entitled to wear their own dress. Well, provided that it subscribes to the laws of the country. Wendy from Castle Hill says, will priests and nuns be stopped wearing their religious robes? Yes. Let's stop pretending this is a serious policy debate, says my texter. All right. Keith from Darwin, you wanted to talk about nuclear power stations. Hello, Keith.
2: Yeah, g'day, mate. Before that, I would just like to say this has been an amazing conversation we're having at the moment. No, I just want to put one point forward, and I believe that all these guys that are talking about immigration, they've all got it right, I'm not going to say not educated enough, but scared, probably nervous being on radio. But the mere fact is that the parties opposite One Nation are just saying all the time, we're against migration, we're against migration.
1: Yeah, we might just say goodbye to that. Let's use respectful language and mustn't swear on the radio. Judy from Perth. Hello, Judy. G'day, Judy.
3: I won't say g'day, mate.
1: Why not? Well, plenty of people in Australia do say g'day, mate. G'day, Jude.
3: I mustn't be an Aussie then. I'm calling because I have a degree in culture.
1: Oh, yeah.
3: I'm not calling from a political perspective. But, I mean, I have in my family, so my family came here several generations

0: ago. Mine were here because of the Scottish clearances.
1: Oh, yeah. Mm.
0: Yeah, we're guns and other parts. You know, there's timber guns in Tasmania. But, but I've got a Vietnamese daughter-in-law. I've got a Solomon Island daughter-in-law. And I've got a Chinese son-in-law.
1: Because you know what, Judy? That's what Australia looks like these days. That's right.
0: I know. So is that monoculture?
1: No.
0: I don't like mud. I don't wear thongs. I don't like meat pies. I've never driven a Holden. I don't like football. Mm. I love gardening and knitting. I love knitting ferrule, Scottish ferrule. And then the Greek woman that rang up, is she Greek or Australian? You know, I can remember my parents sort of, you know, there was real distaste for Greeks and Italians back in the, you know, late 50s, early 60s.
1: The history of Australia is, but isn't it the history of Australia that the latest group of arrivals get punched down?
0: That's right.
1: I mean, I certainly remember the Vietnamese being hit very hard.
0: Until we loved all their crusty buns.
1: Well, that's how Pauline Hanson started out. She started out criticising Asians.
0: Yeah.
1: Doesn't seem to do that so much anymore.
0: Yeah, so then the next group after the Asians, who was that? Was the Muslims, obviously. Now, I have lots of Muslim friends because my kids went to school with Muslim kids and I made friends with their mums, and then I had boarders for a while and they were Muslims. I've got, you know what, and Catholic nuns, they wear a hat and an outfit and no one complains about that. But they complain about a Muslim woman wearing a hijab.
1: Mm.
0: So my cultural studies, usually when you're trying to establish a culture, a cultural identity, you know, and you say, oh, we're Australian, you've got to have Australian values, or what are they? So what they do is they then go, oh, we have all these enemies. There's all these horrible people that wear burkas and they eat smelly, they eat garlic and they smell and they eat salami. But we're not like that. We don't do that. And that's the only way you can describe your culture is by describing the cultures you don't like.
1: Hmm.
0: A culture doesn't really have an identity. So what you do is you just pick on all these things that other cultures have to try and describe who you are, because really you don't know who you are.
1: Hmm.
0: So I'm on, they don't know who they are. They can't say what Australian values are. I mean, I'm from Australia, but when they describe Australian values, I think I don't actually feel like I fit into those values.
1: Well, I reckon you do, Judy, because I reckon this, what we call Australian values are values that a lot of people share, not just Australians, you know. The Australian Statement of Values, which is given to people who want to apply for a visa, says things like, you know, in Australia you need to respect parliamentary democracy, the rule of law, a fair go for people, compassion, kindness. I mean, these are all Australian values, and I think they're mind you, they're not exclusive Australian values. They'd be values shared by a lot of people, wouldn't they?
0: Well, my Solomon Island daughter-in-law actually had a cesarean section yesterday for an emergency.
1: Hmm.
0: And I've got a little baby that's actually fighting in hospital because its platelet count is really low. Its red blood cell is double what it should be. It's really struggling. And there's an Irish doctor in there who's helping it.
1: Hmm.
0: So, you know, do we go and say, oh, all those Asian... My Solomon Island daughter-in-law is a nurse. You know, and so when she's in Perth Hospital nursing people, you know, do we say, oh, go home, go back? You know, these people are here caring and, you know.
1: Hmm.
0: I mean, I have no issue with people coming to this country from other countries. And I'm like that other guy. We should all learn to love each other. If everybody in the world looked after everybody else in the world, how nice would the world be? And my 6-year-old son said that to me one day.
1: Yeah.
0: And I thought, he's spot on.
1: Hear, hear to that. Thanks, Judy. Good on you. Good on you. Well, I think Judy's family is a reflection of modern Australia, is it not? We've probably got time for one more. David's been waiting the longest. Hello, David. G'day.
2: Hello, Phil. I don't know if you remember me. I had a bit of a chat about a week or so ago. Now, all this nonsense waffle that

0: everybody's talking about at the moment, a serious issue, and I've been inspired today by listening to some Rolling Stones. Now, this is about the Nightline political group, right? I've put you down as president and me as vice president. And with all the confusion out there, I've got this little start-off thing. You'll have to work on it, right? And it's going to be something like for everybody to send $10 to the Philip and Dave Blessed Very Ordinary Golfers Association, right? And we will say a prayer for them on the radio, right? And then all their dreams will come true. How does that sound?
1: Sounds all right to me, David.
0: That's right. Okay. Now, you're the president. I'm the vice president.
1: Who's,
0: right?
1: Who's the treasurer? Who's the treasurer, David?
0: Oh, okay. We'll have to organise somebody. look, you're the president. I'm just doing all the footwork for you. You tell me what you want to do, and I'll get it done. Right?
1: Okay. Thanks, Dave.
0: Love the show, mate. See love you, it. Mate. Love yous all. Bye.
1: Bye bye. Yes, love yous all indeed. Yes, Caveman says, Phil, what a waste of radio time. Not an ounce of common sense regarding the topic. Yeah, well, it's a weird kind of time, isn't it? I would have thought, for all sorts of reasons. Thanks, everyone.
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1: Yes, all right, we've got news coming up. Trev's after that. Here's Bread.

0: Oh, yeah. Exquisite bread and make it with you. Trav.
1: Yeah.
0: What's up?
1: There are many people awake at this time in the morning.
0: There are.
1: As we know.
0: I know.
1: Who are thinking all sorts of different things, as we know.
0: As we know.
1: And they're doing all sorts of different things, as we know.
0: Baking bread.
1: What if there was a project that took a look at all of the things that people are doing and thinking, and they get to phone in and just leave a message to say what they're thinking and feeling and doing at this sort of time of the morning?
0: It's called Trevor's Overnights Program.
1: There is another thing that's called the Nightline Project, which does exactly that and gives people the opportunity. And we're going to find out more about that in just a little while.
0: Good on you, Trev. Have a good one. You and I'll talk tomorrow. Here's the news.
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0: ABC News with David Rowlands. A UN report says Israel has deliberately targeted Palestinian children, resulting in genocide, crimes against humanity and war crimes in the Gaza Strip, as well as war crimes in the occupied West Bank. John O'Wakely has the details.
1: The United Nations Commission of Inquiry alleges that Israeli authorities and security forces have deliberately carried out acts inflicting death and severe bodily and mental harm on hundreds of thousands of Palestinian children, both before and after last October's ceasefire with Hamas. It added that it has reasonable grounds to conclude that Israel conducted deliberate acts to destroy the future of Palestinians in Gaza by targeting children. Israel's foreign ministry says it rejects the report, calling it a propaganda piece. Health officials in Gaza say more than 73,000 people have been killed by Israeli attacks since October 7, 2023, when Hamas attacked southern Israel, killing 1,200 people and taking 251 hostages.
0: Ukraine says its forces have struck a railway bridge, power plant and other key pieces of infrastructure in Crimea. Authorities on the Russian-controlled peninsula have had to suspend petrol sales to civilians as Ukraine has intensified its recent campaign to disrupt supply lines and the electrical grid. Ukrainian attacks on oil infrastructure across Russia have forced the Kremlin to put bans on the export of petrol and jet fuel. Belgium has issued 5 visas to a Taliban delegation to attend a European Union meeting on migration in Brussels. The BBC's Anbara Sanatharajan has the details.
2: The decision to invite the Taliban has drawn criticism, with rights groups urging the Commission to cancel the planned meeting. However, Brussels has denied that hosting the group is tantamount to recognising the government in Kabul. Earlier this month, the European Union's migration chief, Magnus Brunner, said the bloc had no other option than to talk to the Taliban about returning irregular migrants to Afghanistan. EU countries received about 1 million asylum applications filed by Afghans between 2013 and 2024.
0: Green Senator Nick McKim says the government's tax reforms will prolong Australia's housing crisis. That's despite his party striking a deal with Labor that will see changes to capital gains tax and negative gearing pass Parliament. Under the agreement, self-managed super funds will be unable to borrow to purchase housing, and an inquiry into Labor's proposed overhaul of the National Disability Insurance Scheme has been extended. Senator McKim, who is the Greens' economic justice spokesperson, has told 7:30 that the tax changes lack ambition.
3: Australia's housing crisis is going to be worse. It's going to be more harmful, worse than it needed to be, more harmful than it needed to be, and it's going to last for longer than it should have lasted for. And those things are on the Labor Party for their lack of ambition and courage.
0: Western Australia's Tourism Minister, Rhys Whitby, says it's still safe to visit areas along the state's southern coast where 2 cases of bird flu have been detected. The federal government confirmed a second bird was infected with the H5 variant of avian influenza on Monday after being discovered on a south coast beach more than a week earlier. Since the confirmed cases, there's been an increase in the number of dead or unwell birds reported. Mr. Whitby says the south coast is still safe for visitors.
4: I'd urge people to continue to visit. It's safe to visit. The wildlife and the bird life there represents part of the attraction of the region. So that's why we're working very hard to be able to identify birds that are suffering from this virus.
0: Mr. Whitby says people should avoid contact with dead birds and report them to Emergency Animal Disease Hotline. Australian music legend Darryl Braithwaite says he will no longer perform live. The 77-year-old says singing has become increasingly difficult and performing is no longer bringing him the same joy. Braithwaite has spent 58 years in the music industry, both as a solo artist and with the band Sherbet. Music journalist Jane Gazzo says the move is understandable after such a lengthy career.
5: 58 years, that's absolutely incredible. But, you know, as we saw last year, he did cancel a few shows due to vocal or health issues. It must get wearisome. I mean, there is an absolute joy for performers, but that's life, unfortunately.
0: And sprinter Josh Azzopardi has hit out at Australian Athletics selectors after missing out on the individual 100 metres event at the upcoming Commonwealth Games. This is ABC News.
6: Western Australia's weather for Wednesday: showers over the southern goldfields, Eucla, eastern parts of the southeast coast and far southern parts of the southern interior, more frequent over the Eucla but easing in the afternoon. Areas of morning fog over inland parts of the southwest land division, southern and central goldfields, Eucla and southern parts of the interior. Perth's weather for Wednesday: sunny, light winds, an overnight minimum of 8 degrees before a forecast top of 21.
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10: Good morning. It's 6 minutes past four, 6 minutes past two in Western Australia, and it's 24 minutes to four. Two. Where did I get the four from? Isn't 4 o'clock anywhere? Maybe somewhere in Indonesia. Anyway, it's 24 minutes to two in South Australia and in the Northern Territory. Many of us are awake at this time of the morning for so many different reasons. We might be working. We might be feeling a bit stressed. There could be something that we're worried about. It could be that we just like being awake at this time of the day instead of during the day. You might have finished a shift from a different type of a job. There is a project which takes a look at why people are awake in the early hours of the morning, whether it be working, whether it be because you can't sleep. So there are all sorts of reasons. And what the project asks you to do is to ring a number and leave a message and simply talk about what it is and why it is that you're awake. It's a really interesting thing to do. We're going to talk to the person who's put it together. I think I spoke about this a while ago. Well, I can't remember. Might have even been 10 years ago. The project is still working and continuously updating. So because we're all doing different things. Things that we were doing 10 years ago, we're not doing now. Things that we worried about 10 years ago may not be an issue anymore. There may be things that are more of interest to us now than there was 10 years ago. So there's all of that to take a look at. So keep that in mind, because we'll ask you to ring up and talk about the reasons that you are awake at this time of the morning. That in just a bit. So a lot to do. Have a look at the bird flu thing. It's really interesting because there's a lot of broadcasting being done about the new strain of bird flu and the ramifications if it spreads and how it got here. So we'll take a closer look at it and talk about why it's important that we're talking about it. So that coming up, if you want to join us, 1-300-800-222 or text us on 0437-774-774. We will play, because there are five questions to be answered. If you want to answer the questions, you ring 1-300-800-222. If you want to work out the theme, you just text that through on 0437-774-774. You may ask why there's a theme. You may ask why people send texts in to work out the theme. It's sort of because we were trying to work out a way that people who only text can have a win of some sort. So we have a theme. And so if you want to have a go at that, text the answer through if you work out what the theme is. If you're wondering what I'm talking about as far as a theme is concerned, there are five questions and they're all grouped together in a particular way. And to find out, or at least get a little clue as to what that theme is, I play a song. You tell me the name of the artist and you can come along and play. If you're trying to work out the theme,

There's a little clue as to what the theme may be, either in the title or in the artist or in some, how can I put it, some other weird way. That isn't necessarily the case this way. Anyway, let's play five questions. Have a listen to this. Tell us the name of the person performing this tune and we begin.

The song is Shine, and there's an awful lot of people out there that know exactly who that is singing. And from Mitchum Does, Shazzy Does, Troy knows who it is. Baronia from Adelaide knows who it is, as does Robin. So many people. So many people. I text because I'm busy doing other stuff, plus talking won't wake my wife up. A lot of people do that. They're listening at this hour of the morning while they're lying in bed, and they text in so they don't wake people up, which is a very considerate thing to do. A text here that says, Katie says, I'm an owl, not a lark. Late at night, I'm making lists and organising the day ahead of things that I have to do. I don't always get everything done.

0: in the day, so they go on to the following day's list. The list never ends. Kath, my partner's a list person. I should be a list person because I always forget. But I always say that I've got a mind like a steel trap. It's all up there. Doesn't necessarily come into practice. Hello, Jody. Hello, Jody.
1: Yeah.
0: Oh, there you are.
1: Yeah.
0: Hey, Jody. All right.
1: Yeah.
0: Do you know who's singing that song?
1: I think it's a New Zealand Aussie singer. Ambrosi, I don't know.
0: Well, you're sort of around the right place.
1: Yeah, I can picture her with her big fuzzy hair.
0: No, but it's sort of close enough, Jody.
1: Okay.
0: Thank you. See ya. Overnights, 1-300-800-222, text 0437-774-774. I think Donald may know who it is. Hello, Donald.
2: Was that pity that Jodie missed out there? She was pretty close.
0: She was close.
2: Yes, yes. I've always liked the quote by Poppy Bright, who wrote, "The night is the hardest time to be alive. 4 a.m. knows all my secrets."
0: Yeah, it's true. You
2: can't get to sleep sometimes. But you do have to empty your head, write notes, and empty your head onto a piece of paper.
0: I don't actually stay awake because I'm forever thinking about stuff. I just think that I'm just awake more at night than I am during the day. I like the night time.
2: The worst part is 5:30 a.m. when the birds start to sing.
0: Yeah, yeah, and then you sort of go, well, you see, I'm coming home about that time. Actually, I'm not even getting home yet. Probably get home at about 7:30.
2: Yeah, very good. That was Vanessa Amorosi singing Shine. Yes.
0: She's not a Kiwi as well, is she?
2: I didn't think so.
0: I don't think so.
2: That song's probably, 25 years old? 2000s, I think she sang that.
0: A bit scary, isn't it?
2: Yeah, yeah, that's right. I mean, if we're in the middle of the 80s and you were listening to a 25-year-old song, you'd be listening to Roy Orbison, Only the Lonely or something, you know.
0: Little things come up on my Instagram feed where they point out that it's been, I don't know, 50 years from this to this happened, and then if we take a look at it in another way, to go, oh, no.
2: Yeah, yes. That's right. They say it's closer now to such and such than...

0: when the man was walking on the moon or something like that.
1: Yeah, it's a little bit terrifying.
0: Yes, the passing of time. I'll take the where, please, Trevor.
1: There isn't a where.
0: Oh, okay. I was guessing.
1: So does that mean that I have to move on because there isn't one?
0: Just trying to help you move along.
1: No, you're being very helpful. We have an in question, a what question, a which question, a whose question, and a how question.
0: Who? W-H-O-S-E? Whose?
1: Yes.
0: Yes.
1: Would you like that one?
0: You're going to tell me it's a snippet, aren't you?
1: No, I'm not, for a change.
0: Thank goodness for that. Yes, whose?
1: I think that this may be... Oh, no, I won't say that. I was going to say it could be one of the more easier questions that I've ever asked. But it depends if you know the answer, really, isn't it?
0: Yes.
1: Whose candle burned out long before the legend ever did?
0: Goodbye, Norma Jean. So Norma Jean, which would have obviously Marilyn Monroe. Yes.
1: Exactly. But I wanted Norma Jean as the answer.
0: Norma Jean.
1: Yes, Norma Jean is the answer.
0: All right, in, please, Trevor.
1: Do you think that's the easiest question I've ever asked?
0: No.
1: No?
0: No.
1: Okay.
0: Some of them are easy because you've given the answer inadvertently.
1: I don't think there's any need for that reminder, really, is there, Donald?
0: It pops up occasionally. In please, Trevor.
1: The in question. In which war was Florence Nightingale known as the Lady with the Lamp?
0: Goodness me, Florence Nightingale. Wrong, but I'll just, for the fun of it, I'll say the Boer War.
1: Not the Boer War, but it's a pretty good, well, that's a sort of a good answer because it was a war.
0: Oh, okay. Nice.
1: I'll say farewell.
0: Fairly well. I'll listen on as the morning goes past.
1: Hey, how come you're awake at this time of the day? Because you're generally awake at this time of the day.
0: The house is mine. Other people are asleep and there's no interruptions. I can just do what I need to do. That's my answer.
1: It is a beautiful, peaceful time of the day.
0: Yes. We'd just like... turn off everything. Turn off the TV. That's the important thing. Get rid of that stupid box. And...
1: enjoy the peace. Thank you, Donald. 1-300-800-222 if you would like to play. Yeah, that's sort of good, Jason, from Bundy. But did you have a win just recently as far as the theme is concerned, Jace? So just let me know. Hello, Benedict from Dingley, who's back. It's always good to hear from you, Benedict. Yes, you are right, was Norma Jean. Nice. Oh, hello, Helen.
2: Good morning, Trevor. How are you?
1: You're awake today.
2: I was asleep 10 minutes ago.
1: What woke you up?
2: Just use the bathroom.
1: Yeah, isn't that the case for so many of us, Helen?
2: As we get older, yeah.
1: There's that little need to just wander off to the toilet at 2:30 in the morning or whatever time it is.
2: Yeah.
1: Now...
2: I'm pretty sure Vanessa Amoros is Australian because she went to school, the same school as my son, and asked his mates to play soccer with her one day. That was cool.
1: That's a cracker of a song, isn't it?
2: Oh, I love it.
1: Great song. Hey, in which war was Florence Nightingale known as the Lady with the Lamp?
2: I'll try the Crimean.
1: Yeah, it was the Crimean War.
2: Oh, yay.
1: Very good get, Helen.
2: I think I heard that before.
1: Yeah, Crimean. Lots of people have suggested the Crimean War. I was just having a look to see who else said that it was. Phil gave the answer to one of his questions tonight. Phil never does that, Helen.
2: Wow, well done.
1: If you're driving home, Phil, nicely done. Good to know that other people do it. Now, so we have the Crimean War, very, very good. We have a what question, a which question, and a how question, Helen.
2: How, please.
1: How. Okay. How does extraterrestrial leader Dr. Dick Solomon earn a living while on the third rock from the sun?
2: Oh, I haven't seen that show.
1: So how does extraterrestrial

0: editor Dr. Dick Solomon earn a living while on the third rock from the sun?
1: Architect?
0: Not an architect. That's a good answer, though.
1: Oh, thank you.
0: I'm just trying to think of other TVs. There's been lots of TV architects over time. Mike Brady was an architect.
1: Yes, that's what made me think of it.
0: I've never watched that particular program. Was it a good show?
1: The Brady Bunch?
0: No, the other one.
1: Oh, the other one. Yeah, it was funny.
0: Maybe I need to have a little look.
1: Yeah, of course.
0: Go back to sleep, Helen. Well, no, I don't mean go back to sleep as in a rude way, but I just know how good sleep is.
1: Oh, that's something I'm good at.
0: Very excellent. Thanks, Helen.
1: Thanks, Trevor. Have a good night.
0: You too. Hi, Trev. I'm in the Pilbara loading robot trucks with an electric digger on night shift. Nice work, Red Devil. See, there's something that people don't realise, that people are up at this time of the day doing. Hello, Jason. Hello, Jason.
2: Morning, Trev. How are you going?
0: Morning, Jason. I'm well. This is the question. How does extraterrestrial leader Dr. Dick Solomon earn a living while on the third rock from the sun?
2: I have seen this. Is he... is he a therapist?
0: No, but I think one of them is, though.
2: Right. Yeah. No, it's been a while since I've seen that show. I think it's going back to the early 2000s. That show.
0: It is. I've never watched it, so I don't know. I only know this from looking it up. But I think that one of the other people might be a therapist. One of the other people that are in the family.
2: Right.
0: But that doesn't help, really, does it?
2: No.
0: All right, Jace, do you wake up at this time of day?
2: I've just arrived at work.
0: Oh, so you work night shift?
2: Work night shift, and love listening to the show in the morning. And for a long-time listener, first-time caller.
0: Good on you for doing it. Do you like working at this time of day?
2: I love getting to work with no traffic.
0: Yeah, isn't it great?
2: So that's sort of one of the perks to it, so...
0: I don't think people realise just how good that is. I was doing day shift for a while and doing afternoons and having to drive in. It was horrendous.
2: Yeah, no, it does. I don't know how people do it day in, day out, but they must have a good playlist.
0: I reckon that it's almost a good enough reason not to work during the day.
2: Well, when it's this cold in Melbourne and I'm starting up the ovens in the morning, it's probably a good place to be.
0: Oh, so you're a baker?
2: Baker, yes.
0: Nice work. Where do you work?
2: At the Brumbies in Albert Park.
0: Good stuff. Jason, thank you. And good to talk to you. You'll have to do it more often now.
2: Yeah, you too, Trevor.
0: See you, mate. Bye.
2: Bye.
0: 1-300-800-222. The question is this. How does extraterrestrial leader Dr. Dick Solomon earn a living while on the third rock from the sun? Yes, Benedictine Dingley. Nice. Yes, Beck in Frio, that is the answer to what the theme is. However, lots of people have worked that out. But it's still good to work it out at any particular point in time. Yes, Bernie, that's sort of pretty good. Hi, Trevor, I'm practicing bass, unplugged, and writing out song lyrics while listening. Hello, Don in Frankston. These are the sorts of little things that you can phone and be part of putting together this collection of what people do at this time of the morning, because all you got to do is you ring up, right? You ring up and you just leave a message saying, this is what I'm doing and this is what I'm thinking. Hello, Bo.
3: G'day, Trev.
0: Wouldn't that be interesting to listen back to that unedited?
3: Listen back to which?
0: A recording where people ring up and just say, this is what I'm thinking about this time of the day.
3: Yeah, unedited, I think you'd want to listen before it went to air.
0: Or, well, especially here, I can tell you that right now. So how does extraterrestrial leader Dr. Dick Solomon earn a living while on the third rock from the sun?
3: I only saw one or two episodes of that many, many years ago, but I've got a funny feeling at least one of them was a teacher or a lecturer.
0: So what's your answer to this question?
3: That he was a lecturer.
0: Yeah. Yeah, I'll take that. It was a physics professor who was a lecturer at university.
3: Oh, there you go.
0: So you only need to watch a couple of episodes.

0: We have, in that case, we have, how many questions left? We've got one. We've got only two questions left.
1: And one of them will be a riff.
0: Oh, you lucky fella. So, would you like to choose the what question or the which question?
1: The which.
0: Yeah. I don't know. Does it mean that it's lucky because you didn't get the snippet or because you did?
1: Remains to be seen when I hear the snippet.
0: That's not the snippet.
1: No, but I mean I'll hear it.
0: Oh,
1: yes. Right or wrong.
0: That's true. The question is this. Which of the Fantastic Four are brother and sister and which ones are married?
1: Oh, God.
0: He may be the only person that wishes that they actually pick the snippet.
1: Yeah, can I change?
0: No. So which of the Fantastic Four are brother and sister, and which ones are married? Mind you, when you think about the question, there's only four of them, so there's something going on somewhere.
1: Yeah, one of them's real stretchy, and one of them is fire and something like that.
0: Well, that's sort of right. It doesn't really give me an answer.
1: I hope you're not after the actual name.
0: I will take their nicknames, but I think a bit stretchy is sort of not quite close enough.
1: Rubber Man and Bernie Girl.
0: It's not Rubber Band and Bernie Girl. Although I would think that there are the possibilities of creating a television program centered around that.
1: Yeah, in that case I want a cut of the rights to it, okay?
0: Thanks, Bo.
1: Thank you.
0: Yeah. Rubber Man and Bernie Girl. That's the name of the show. Hello, Anne Marie.
2: Hello, Trev.
0: Which of the Fantastic Four are brother and sister, and which ones are married?
2: I thought the last guy answered this.
0: The what? What?
2: I thought the last guy answered this question.
0: No, not at all.
2: I knew the Crimean War. I guessed the drop from the sun.
0: Yep.
2: And then I thought the last guy got it. And the Fantastic Four... I don't even know what it is.
0: But then it's going to be really hard.
2: I'm thinking the Fab Four, but that's the Beatles.
0: Mm.
2: And brother and sister and married.
0: Mm.
2: What did he say? What was his last answer? Because he said it right.
0: He said Stretchy Man and Bernie Girl or something like that. Which is really not right, although it has aspects of the truth involved.
2: Is it a show or a...
0: Oh, no, I can't do that, Anne-Marie.
2: I've never heard of it.
0: Keep listening and you will.
2: Oh, I knew the others.
0: Oh, no, that's good. Ben, you should feel proud and wear a little... Oh. You did.
2: No, thank God he got it.
0: No, didn't though. But thank you, Anne Marie. 1-300-800-222. This person is awake at this time in the morning, sailing to Budapest from the Danube, from Upper Kumra. Oh, I don't know what you're talking about there, but thank you. This one's easy. The mother and the father are married, and the brother and the sister are children. Very good. However, I do need names associated with them, I think, is the important part. Hello, Trev.
3: Hello, Trev.
0: How do you like this question, Trev?
3: I hate this question.
0: Trev, has there ever been a question that I have provided that you've liked?
3: No, never, and you ought to be ashamed of yourself.
0: Are you prepared to recognise that I actually write them with that intention?
3: If you write the question, your shame should be squared.
0: I do. I sit there and I go, okay, I'm going to write this question. Yeah, no, Trev might know that. I'll get rid of that one.
3: Yeah, look, I know that happens. You and all your Illuminati mates, you gang up on me.
0: Mm.
3: You know, I've just been waiting for the next chance to win my final fridge magnet before I hang up on the ABC.

0: go, I'm done.
1: Your time will come, Trev. Your time will come.
0: Sorry, do I like this question? I think I've made that clear. No, I know there's the human torch and there's
1: That's
0: rough and
1: good.
0: warm and
1: So
0: stuff.
1: that you got the human torch.
0: Yeah, that's about the only one I know.
1: Then you're going to struggle,
0: Oh,
1: unless he
0: that's
1: happens to
0: true.
1: be related to himself and married to himself.
0: Well, look, it sounds like certain members of my family, you know.
1: Thank you, Trev. See ya. I hope members of Trev's family aren't listening because they may be mildly offended. Nightwalker. Yes. Yes, Nightwalker. That is exactly the answer that I'm looking for. Very good. Hello, John.
2: Hello, how are you?
1: I'm well. Now, do you understand the question firstly?
2: Is it still the who is in I think I rang for the Dick Solomon question. And
1: Ah, okay.
2: then
1: Well, the question is, which of the Fantastic Four are brother and sister, and which ones are married?
2: I think I can picture them in my head if that helps. But not very much. Are the Fantastic Four for the ones where one's got like a really bad dose of psoriasis that he's turned into like a power? Like, is that? I'm not even sure I know the movie.
1: No.
2: Oh, he's all rough. He's all strong and big and
1: There's one of
2: yeah.
1: them.
2: Sorry, I was trying to be funny. Yeah, I'm not sure I even know
1: You don't know their names, though.
2: No, not remotely. I remember watching the movie thinking that it was a really inappropriate role for like a very old fellow, but it turned out that that wasn't the actor that I thought it was, so that made sense for that.
1: Sort of doesn't help, though, really, does it?
2: No, not remotely. So sorry about that. But Dick Solomon was a professor, and that was one of the best.

0: not a promoter. I'm watching at the moment. I'm going back and watching Schitt's Creek again.
1: From
0: the beginning, and it's really good going back to the beginning.
1: Oh, and you don't have to wait. You know, you can just go and see it with different eyes. And I'm a big rewatcher.
0: It's funny. Look, thanks anyway, John.
1: Have no idea, but thank you for chatting.
0: Hey, great talking to you. 1-300-800-222. You're listening to Overnights on ABC Radio. Shortly, we're going to be talking about what you are awake doing at this time in the morning. Are you awake cleaning the house? Are you awake because you can't sleep because you're stressed about something? But what are the things and the reasons that you're awake? We'll talk about that in just a little while.
2: Meet the builder of dreams.
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0: Rodney, hello. How are you?
5: Hello. Good morning.
0: Now, Rodney, which of the Fantastic Four are brother and sister, and which ones are married?
5: Oh, disgusting that I know this.
0: No, not at all. Tell me.
5: It's Sue and somebody. It's Sue and... Sue and John? Or...
0: You know I'm going to need a lot more than that.
5: That's all I got. this is called lying back in bed while your 10-year-old watches television and you sort of catch glimpses and you really don't care.
0: I know, but we do need to know the answer in its entirety. Thank you very much. We'll find out from Peter if he knows the answer to this. Hello, Peter.
6: G'day, Trev. Hey, you talking to the other Trev. I felt like, God, we all should be called Trev.
0: I know. One day we'll just have a program dedicated to people that are only called Trev or Maddie.
6: Club Trevor.
0: And so we'll work it out. Now, Pete, we do need to get an answer to this question. So which of the Fantastic Four are brother and sister, and which ones are married?
6: All right, I cheated. I only watched the movie the other night on a streaming service, of course. Sue Storm and Johnny Storm are siblings. Dr. Reed Richard and Sue Storm are married.
0: That's right. So it's real. The Human Torch is the brother of the Invisible Woman, and Mr. Fantastic is married to the Invisible Woman.
6: Well, he must be fantastic with all this stress. And not forgetting the Thing. It's clobbering time.
0: The
6: Thing that's made of stone. Like, yeah, is that what he used like to... the Hulk. It's clobbering time.
0: That's what he did to... That was my favourite character in the cartoon series.
6: Absolutely.
0: That was the best thing. Now, because you've sorted that out, Peter, there's only one thing left to do, and that's to identify the snippet.
6: Go ahead.
0: So it's a little snippet from a song. I want you to listen to this very carefully. I'll play it for you again. What song's that from?
6: Look at that's tricky.
0: I'll do it again. There you go. It is tricky because if it was easy, then it would be just, I don't know. There'd be no challenge to it, really, would there?
6: No, there wouldn't. And I'm a muso, I should know. This Fleetwood Mac song.
0: It's not a Fleetwood Mac song.
6: I'll tap out. Over to the next one. Thanks, Trev.
0: I know, Pete, when you hear it, you're going to go, yeah, I know that. I'll play it again for everybody. Everybody listen very, very carefully. It's a snippet from a song. All we need to know from you is the name of the snippet that little song or that little bit is from. I wonder if Bill can help me out. I'm looking carefully at the texting service just to see if other people on the texting service recognise it, because then I know if it's too hard or not. Hello, Bill.
7: Hello, Trevor. How are you?
0: I'm pretty good. Thank you, Bill.
7: That's good. I haven't heard your dulcet tones for years.
0: Well, where have you been?
7: I've been in the mining. I was in the mining industry for over 22 years, and you're a very popular man in the mining industry, mate.
0: Which bit were you in?
7: I was in the Pilbara.
0: Oh, very. Which bit?

0: to the Pilbara?
1: A mine called Area C. Hello to all my Area C mining family, if you're all listening.
0: And where would you find Area 3?
1: Area C, sorry.
0: Oh,
1: It's in
0: sorry, C.
1: fact. It's about 110 k's west of Newman.
0: West of Newman. Oh,
1: Anyway.
0: further to Coath. I was up in Marble Bar for quite a while. Near Spear Hill and near Bamboo Creek. They were sort of in the middle of nowhere. Great job, loved it.
1: Me too, but but I gave it up.
0: I
1: And
0: think that there's a period of time that's sort of good to move on. But I know plenty of people that have stayed working up in the Pilbara because they just love the Pilbara, and it's a great place to be.
1: that's very true. That's very true.
0: Now, listen carefully to this, Bill.
1: I had no idea.
0: I can tell you that, thank goodness, I've got to say, Bill, that there are people that do recognise it. Otherwise, I'm always a little bit terrified. Keep listening, Bill, because I reckon you know it.
1: Okay, mate. Thank you.
0: Good talking to you. 1-300-800-222. Charles. Hello, Charles.
2: Hello.
0: Charles, have a little listen.
2: Think that's wasted on me. I think I've had more fun listening to your other listeners ringing in and talking, and particularly Trev. That was quite funny. You're a bit of a character.
0: Look, the people that call in and join this program are wonderful, Charles. And it's not only the people that call in, it's the other people out there that don't call in as well. They're all good.
2: All good fun.
0: Well, maybe, well, I won't say all. There's a handful sometimes that don't send very nice texts through. But hey, that's life. We've all got broad shoulders, haven't we?
2: Okay.
0: So I'll say no, you don't know.
2: No, I've got broad shoulders, mate. I've got to just take it on
0: Take it on the chin.
2: Yep.
0: Good on you, matey. Thank you. Lynn knows the answer. Oh, thank goodness, because I was a little bit concerned. Lynn knows the answer. Zen knows the answer. No, Charlotte, that's not right. But Sally knows the answer. I think Sally might have been first. Let's have another little listen. The phones have gone into a little bit of meltdown. We will call it a little bit. Hello, Ben.
3: How you going?
0: Do you recognize the song, Ben?
3: No idea,
0: Oh,
3: sorry.
0: okay. No idea. I reckon when I play the whole thing, then you'll have a really big idea.
3: Thanks.
0: Thanks, Ben. No, we'd maybe. I wonder if Emma can help us out this morning. Hello, Emma.
4: Hello.
0: Do you recognize that tune?
4: Is it Tina Arena, Sorrento Moon?
0: It is Tina Arena and Sorrento
4: Woo.
0: Moon. Well done, because it wasn't the easiest of snippets of all time.
4: No.
0: Although it's a really recognizable song.
4: Yes.
0: Do you like it?
4: I do. Yes.
0: I think it's a cracker of a song.
4: It is a good song.
0: I'll play it in just a little bit, Emma.
4: Yep, great.
0: Hey, you win.
4: Woohoo! First
0: Woohoo.
4: time.
0: I like it when someone goes, woohoo.
4: Yes.
0: I'll pop you on hold, have a little chat with Maddie, and she will take down some details and send you a magnificent prize. Now, let me see. Jason in Bundy, you were the first person to work it out. Okay, but if you've had a win recently and working out the theme, then let me know. Otherwise, send a text in with a song on it on 0437 774 774. And Robin also worked it out. Very good. Bruce worked it out. So many people. So many people. So, but let me know, Jason, if you've had a win recently. And if you have, then we'll pass it on to someone else. Send a text in with a song on it, and we will play it. Why are you awake at this time of the morning? What are the things that keep you awake? What do you do at this time of the morning? That is what we'll investigate in just a little bit.

Dina Arena and Sorrento Moon, if you want to join us as we take a look at the reasons that we're awake at this time in the morning, and do people understand what it's like to be the people who actually are awake at this time in the morning? Do you think it's a different breed that are awake at this time of the morning, or at least a different community? And when you say, oh, look, I was awake at 3 or 4 o'clock in the morning and I was doing this, do people look at you in a very quizzical nature and wonder, why? Why do you listen to the radio at this time of the morning? Why are you awake and what are you doing? We take a look at that shortly. And if you want to be part of that conversation, then give us a call on 1300 800 222 or text 0437 774 774.

0: John and Candle in the Wind. If you want to join us as we take a look at this morning, what people are doing at this time of the day, what are you doing it? Why are you doing it? And are you working? Are you just awake because you can't sleep? Give us a ring.
1: Message received at 3:47 a.m.
2: I don't know. I'm awake again. This is pretty endless for me.
3: I can't sleep, so I thought I'd tell you a confession.
4: This is going to sound quite crazy.
2: Could I have done it better? Could I have been nicer? Could I have been harder? Could I have been softer?
5: Like, I don't want things to end. I just want things to be better.
3: And I'm terrified. My brain just keeps going back to this idea of, what if I don't get what I need?
0: That's just a little example of some of the calls that you can hear in the Nightline Project. Joining us is Roslyn Rhodes, who's the director of the Nightline Project. Hi, Roslyn.
6: Good morning, Trevor.
0: Great to meet you, because I've spoken to you before about this project, so it's good to meet you.
6: Oh, it's so good. I'm very excited to be actually in the studio. Remind, as a night person.
0: Are you a night person, by the way?
6: I am, and I agree with one of your earlier callers, like the traffic, like I got here so quickly. It was great. And just, yeah, having the streets to yourself, and there's very few people doing things. It's beautiful.
0: Is that one of the things that it can be either the reason that you're awake, or it could be what you're doing while you're awake, or it could be what goes through your head while you're awake? Is that what you're wanting to find in this project?
6: Yeah. Well, I've been working on this project for 8 years, and I am endlessly fascinated by fellow night community members. I think people of the day just don't understand. It's kind of like you live in a parallel universe. And I'm really fascinated by the different experiences of the night as someone who's often awake at night.

0: People don't understand this world, and I'm really interested in collecting those different experiences in this archive of the night community.
1: When you actually put this together and play it or show people and people come in and be part of that experience, do you think that people who listen to it, who are the day people, we'll just call them that for now, do you think that they listen to that and go, oh, it is really quite different?
0: I think they do. I think people are very curious about the night people because, if you're a good sleeper, you have no idea what we experience. Mm. And shift workers as well. Like, I mean, I love hearing from truck drivers. Like, they have the roads to themselves. And as a documentary maker, I think, I'm always interested in empathy building projects, like things that kind of create understanding between people. So, it's a wonderful thing to be able to share the night community's experiences.
1: We'll talk to the people after the news because we've got a board full of callers already wanting to do this. What was the experience like? So what happens when you come and have a look at, listen to, or are a part of your project?
0: Yeah, so the end product is kind of an audio installation experience. So the experience for the audience is they're met by a concierge who's a bit like a librarian who's the head of this listening club, and you're invited into this room, and it's full of little tables for one, each with a little lamp on it, and it's quite low lit. So you're kind of invited into this little nightclub and you sit down at your table for one, and there's an old-fashioned telephone, the dial-up telephone, and a switchboard built into your table. So you pick up the phone, and what you're hearing is the different messages that I've put together for the show, and you can unplug and plug into different sockets like an old operator would. So if you think, I'll try a different line, and it's all full of different voices. So every audience member actually hears a different selection depending on where they plug in and out. So it's sort of an interactive experience for the audience, and it goes for about 40 minutes.
1: What an exciting thing to
0: do. Yeah, it's really beautiful. Like, people walk in and go, oh, because it's just this beautiful intimate club full of these tables for one. You don't have to talk to anyone. It's just about listening.
1: But that would really create the mood of what it's like to be awake at that time of day. And that's very important, because if it was done in a different way, I don't know, it would have the wrong mood. It would have the wrong feeling of what it's like.
0: Yeah, because there's something about the cover of darkness and something about that. I mean, you might feel there's something about the intimacy of the voice on the end of the phone line that has a beautiful quality. And particularly at night, it's as an audio maker, it has a unique quality that I enjoy. So I wanted to make the work a really intimate experience for the audience.
1: Well, it is. It's a really intimate time to broadcast. When you're talking to people, you're talking one to one. I'm very, very shy, and I can only do this because I don't have to talk in front of a lot of people. And that's one of the great things about this job, is I only talk to one person at a time. And there's also not many people here, which makes it that even bit better.
0: Yeah, it was quite spooky coming in here.
1: We're about a minute away from there. Listening to that little bit of audio as well, it almost feels like it's very intimate. You're almost going into people's minds and into a place that you're not sure that you belong as well. And I'm not saying that in a bad way. It's just, it's a very intimate way when you're listening to people who are half awake, maybe.
0: Yes. Yeah, well, I think definitely callers are... I don't know if it's because also the calls are all anonymous. It's something about being anonymous and under the cover of darkness, and maybe also 3 a.m. that I think people are more maybe raw and open somehow and honest. Like, I'm really surprised by how honest people are. And maybe it is that thing about not being seen, because I'm a bit like you. I'm shy. I started off as an actor and I just found it too much people knowing who I was. It's like, I work in audio now, and I love that space of the voice.
1: We'll come back to calls. If you want to join us, 1-300-800-222. We'll take your calls after the news.
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4: ABC News with David Rollins. State media in Lebanon say two people have been killed when Israeli soldiers opened fire on a group near a bulldozer that was clearing a road in the southern town of Nabatea al-Falka. The BBC's Lina Sinjab has more.

0: The Israeli military has issued a statement saying it struck armed terrorists who posed an immediate threat to its soldiers, but it's not clear if it refers to the same incident. Hezbollah has not retaliated yet, but it's accused Israel of a blatant violation of the ceasefire. Iran included Lebanon in its memorandum of understanding signed with the United States last week. Many people in Lebanon are concerned that the agreement did not call for Israel's withdrawal from the areas it occupies in southern Lebanon.
1: The UN Shipping Agency has announced the start of the evacuation of more than 11,000 seafarers stranded in the Persian Gulf since Israel and the United States attacked Iran earlier this year. The International Maritime Organization says the operation would be carried out in close cooperation with all countries in the region, as well as the US. The IMO added that it had secured guarantees to ensure safe navigation. Trust in the United States has fallen to a record low among Australians, according to a new Lowy Institute poll, which has also found that Australians are warming to China. Here's Foreign Affairs reporter Stephen Jedgetts.
2: We've known for a while that Australians do not like Donald Trump, or most Australians certainly don't, and they don't much like the Trump administration, and this latest bit of polling bears that out. So only about 20% of Australians say they've got any confidence in Donald Trump. Now, what that seems to be doing is that's pulling down some of the broader numbers on the US more broadly. It's damaging America's reputation here in Australia. The most vivid illustration of that is this finding that only 31% of Australians now express some sort of trust that the US is going to act responsibly in the world.
1: Retiree advocates say a ban on self-managed super funds borrowing to buy homes could reduce the number of rental properties available. The federal government's negative gearing and capital gains tax changes will pass the Senate with support from the Greens in a deal that prevents self-managed super funds from borrowing to invest in residential property. The Greens say the change will stop super funds competing with first home buyers. However, Wayne Strangquist from the Association of Independent Retirees says the policy could shift investment away from rental housing rather than adding homes to the market.
3: If you remove self-managed super funds from buying residential property and renting it, it'll in fact reduce the amount of rental properties available, because that self-managed super fund investors won't be providing residential accommodation for rent. They'll put their money into other investment types.
1: Parkinson's advocates say Australia's chemical regulator has not properly addressed concerns about a herbicide linked to the illness. The Pesticides and Veterinary Medicines Authority has ruled that paraquat can remain in use, but with tighter restrictions, including lower application rates. The regulator says the evidence does not show approved uses of paraquat increase the risk of Parkinson's disease. Parkinson's Australia Chief Executive Olivia Narciris says evidence shows that paraquat is toxic to nerve cells.
4: The fact is that we actually can't run a study that proves that paraquat causes Parkinson's in healthy subjects. We can't give healthy subjects Parkinson's, can we? Mm. And so the evidence that we have shows it's toxic to our neurons.
1: The Governor-General has opened the new Anzac Hall at the Australian War Memorial in Canberra. Politicians and dignitaries gathered to celebrate the latest stage of the memorial's $550 million redevelopment. Federal Parliament adjourned early so that MPs could attend the event last night. Governor-General Sam Mostyn says the redevelopment offers a wonderful representation of Australia's history.
5: With the opening of these new spaces of commemoration, learning and reflection, we now see Bean's vision brought to a space which I think can come close to offering that thanks, thoroughly contemporary, with respect and candour at its core.
1: And Australian singer Darryl Braithwaite has announced his retirement from live performances. The 77-year-old posted to social media that it was becoming too physically challenging to sing comfortably. Braithwaite was the lead singer for the 1970s and 80s band Sherbet/Sherbs, whose biggest singles were

0: The Summer Love and How's That?
1: Western Australia's weather for Wednesday: showers over the southern goldfields, Eucla, eastern parts of the southeast coast and far southern parts of the southern interior, more frequent over the Eucla but easing in the afternoon. Areas of morning fog over inland parts of the southwest land division, southern and central goldfields, Eucla and southern parts of the interior. Perth's weather for Wednesday: sunny, light winds and overnight minimum of 8 degrees before a forecast top of 21.
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5: And good morning, 6 minutes after three, 6 minutes after one in WA and 24 minutes to three in South Australia and in the Northern Territory. Roslyn Oates is with us, director of the Nightline Project. And that's what we're talking about this morning, because Roslyn, explain it to us again, because it's your project. So maybe it's best for you to explain it to us again and we'll talk to listeners.
6: Great. Yes. Well, I'm making a project called The Nightline, and I'm inviting people of the night community to call and leave a voice message from their night. And I'm really interested in the different experiences of the night, you know, why you're awake, what you're doing, what's on your mind, you know, reflections on, you know, what you're the unique things you do overnight. Mm. So basically, I've set up an answering machine service or a message bank service so people can call the number and speak for up to 5 minutes about their experience. And that audio is then the source material for this creative project about the night called The Nightline, which will next happen at the Malthouse Theatre in Melbourne in August.
5: Be excited about that, because apparently the last time you did this project you had difficulties because of COVID.
6: Yes. The show was meant to open in Melbourne in 2021, and I just had spent 2 years collecting all the materials for this big premiere, and it was cancelled on opening night, and I got really depressed afterwards. It was so devastating because I just put so much work into it. So it's taken me 5 years to finally get a Melbourne season. We've had Sydney twice. We've been to Adelaide, Queensland, even to Canada with the show, but finally one in my home city. So I'm currently collecting a fresh batch of messages from the night community that could be used in the work.
5: And you don't have to be from Melbourne, by the way.
6: Oh, no. I've had some of my favourite calls are like from wheat harvesters in the WA wheat belt, or, you know, fire spotters at coal mines on the Hunter Valley. So, you know, like, yeah, I'm really interested in all the different experiences. Truck drivers out on the highway.
5: We'll get some, we're bound to get a couple of those. Sally's with us. Hello, Sally.
7: Hi, guys. How are you?
5: Good. Tell us about why it is that you prefer this time of day or why you're awake.
7: I like the peace and quiet and the solitude, and I find that it's the time of day where you can reflect, and it's the time of day where I think because you have time, you tend to see more of something than the people who do in the rush of the day. You tend to miss a lot in that rush time, whether it be the rush of the work day, whether it be the evening, getting the dinner up and running, or doing the family things in the evening. I think this time of the day, you tend to have more of a time for perspective, time for solitude, time for yourself, and just it's a very, very I think calming time. It is peaceful, and yeah. You can think about a lot of things in more in depth, and you can even get a lot done as well. You don't necessarily need to pull out the lawnmower in the middle of the night.
5: Although they probably don't pull the lawnmower out. But look, it's a really good point that you make, Sally, and through the program that you've done, Roslyn, and put it together, is that one of the things of the reflections, although it can be both ways, because you can either sit and reflect and find that quite positively, or some people may be reflecting and it doesn't turn out to be

0: quite as positive.
1: Yes, I mean, it seems to kind of go both ways. But a lot of people do say that it's a very spacious time of night. One woman who called, she goes out snail hunting in her garden at night and picks up the snails and puts them in her neighbour's yard. and someone else like spots owls. And I really like the creatures of the night. But I think a lot of people have had that reflection. I think it's an excellent point about it is a really beautiful, it's like having the weekend, but during a weekday, because like no one's going to bother you with any work questions. You get that uninterrupted time to think, no emails, no phone calls. I agree. I love that quiet, spacious thing.
0: Is it also because we should realise that you do have complete anonymity when
1: yes.
0: you do this? And do you think that gives people the opportunity to be more open because they have that anonymity as well?
1: Absolutely. I think there's no video. It's just the voice. And, you know, those beautiful old phones were designed for, you know, the voice and long conversations. And so, I really love the idea of the voice message. I don't know about you, but when I was younger, I used to love coming home and pressing play on the and hear what had been left. So,
0: Bryce. Hello, Bryce. What about you?
2: Oi, why do I like this? Why I'm up and
0: not? Yeah, and what do you like to do, or what are you doing?
2: I feel like right now I just have got the fire going in the shed.
1: Oh wow,
2: pretty nice, and just got the banjo out.
1: Oh, beautiful.
2: Yeah,
0: is it a better time for you for creativity?
2: Yeah, I relate to a lot of what other people have been saying about it's just so peaceful at night time. There's no one, like, you just know that time's like reserved for you, kind of thing.
0: Yeah.
2: You know? And all the animals of the night come out. It's just feels a bit more natural. And no one's telling you what to do or what not to do. It's just doing what you want to do, which is, it's like the freedom.
0: Bryce, do you live in the city or out of the city?
2: No, I live out of the city. I live on the Mornington Peninsula.
0: Yeah. And so it's almost a double piece.
2: Yeah, it's even better. It's an actual ghost. It's a ghost town here from even 6 o'clock onwards. So early in the morning, it's just, tenfold. It's pretty good.
0: Thank you. Do you find that you get creative people as well that
1: yeah.
0: are on there at that time in the morning when you're recording?
1: Yes. I was going to say you could call and leave a banjo song. I've had some musicians call and sing songs on the line, which is really nice. And for me as an artist, I have my best thoughts overnight. Like I always keep a notepad by the bed. I think it's a great time for that liminal thinking.
0: It's interesting that because when you do that, you have that space to be able to think, but you also have to make sure you write it down.
1: Yes.
0: Because if you don't, you lose it so quickly.
1: Yes, absolutely.
0: Hello, Feralise. Hello, Feralise. Hello. We'll come back to Feralise. Do you know what happens sometimes when we talk to people? Sometimes people nod off.
1: Oh.
0: Well, I've had a couple of occasions where I've gone to people to talk to them and there've been a little bit of snoring going on in the background.
1: Yeah.
0: And that's quite nice to know that people
1: nice.
0: Are actually getting a little bit of rest while we're doing
1: yeah.
0: it as well.
1: Well, there's a real companionship in hearing your voice, I imagine. It probably makes them feel very relaxed.
0: Hello, Charles.
3: Hi, Peter.
0: Charles, what do you do at this time of day?
3: Well, I get a bit of haircut with the housekeeping chores. I'm just folding for washing at the moment.
0: So why do you choose this time of the morning to do your washing?
3: Well, I'm awake.
0: Yeah.
3: And it's quiet. I think you've got to get things done a little bit easier. I unfortunately have Parkinson's, and I don't sleep any more than, say, 4 hours. And I turn the radio, I've got the radio on, I'm listening to you. I get to enjoy your program, and also it's a planning time.
0: Why is that planning time important?
3: Well, I live by myself. I've got to keep myself in going. And I've got a lot of things to do, and involved in the community, and I'm on about five different committees and clubs, and you gotta read over the minutes of the meetings and that sort of thing. And also when I've written speeches and written articles for the local paper, because of the quiet and peace and quiet, as Charlie and a few others have said, it's just very, very rewarding.
0: So I've got to say, Charles, you're a pretty active person who's got their finger in a heck of a lot of pies.
3: Mm.
0: Enjoy that?
3: Yeah, well, that's the thing that keeps me going. I've got to keep doing it. Otherwise, you give up and, you just become a lonely, miserable person.
0: You sound far from that, I've got to say, Charles.
1: Mm, very community-minded.
3: Yeah, well, I'm president of the RSL sub-branch.
1: Oh, good on you.
3: Bit of a responsibility, and this damned infection, it doesn't help, but it's a reason for keeping going.
0: Yeah, and congratulations to you for that. Hey, make sure you give us a ring lots of times, Charles.
3: Okay, Trevor.
0: Great talking to you.
3: Thanks, mate.
0: One of the things that's a delight about broadcasting at this time of the day, which would also, I would presume, be what you find in doing this project, is that you find out about so much about people and you become part of that community of people.
1: Mm.
0: But we talk to this group of people. There are people who will call in. There are people who don't. But it's also important to recognise the people that don't call in, because you sort of have a relationship with the people that don't call in as well. And it's important in a lot of ways to recognise that too. I know that's very different to what you're talking about.
1: No, but I think it's companionship, right? Like, 'cause I think other people are going to relate to the people that do call in. And I listen to the radio for companionship at night sometimes. And it's just so nice to hear another voice when, because the night can also feel a bit lonely sometimes. And I think that companionship is important, and it's a great thing you do. Like, you are doing a community building activity, which is not that different to what being an artist is. You're trying to bring people together, share an experience.
0: Yeah, because part of the project you're saying is that people can go on the phone and listen, which is a sort of a position of solitude in some ways. But you've got groups of people coming in at the same time. So you're wanting to create a feeling of intimacy with what you're doing, but at the same time bring groups of people together. When you're putting that together and working out how to do it, is that how you came up with the phone and having the tables, or was that a big part of what you're wanting to do, is to be inclusive but at the same time solitary?
1: Yeah, I guess I think of each of those tables like those little spots of light in the night where there are some houses that are still lit up. So there's these little, it's a room full of little pools of light. And I must also say I work with a great team of a production designer and sound designer, and together we try and work out what is going to best serve the material that's been collected. And that's sort of what we came up with together. And it seems to really suit that idea that you can come and be quite anonymous as a listener, but you're also with other people. And if you came with a friend, you could afterwards talk about what you heard, and you would have heard different things. Mm. Yeah.
0: Because when you would look at it, it would be like that, actually, because you know how you were talking about before that you see the lights on in a building and you wonder what those people are doing. If you're also in a room with individual little things with lights, it's almost the same sort of thing.
1: Yeah.
0: You're actually part of that community but the individual.
1: Exactly, yeah.
0: Hello, Sharon.
4: Hello. Long time not called.
0: Oh, well done in giving us a ring.
4: Yes, and very quickly before me, Roslyn, I absolutely love your idea.
1: Oh, thank you so much. That means a lot.
4: I want to participate. So how can we actually participate in putting our voices in?
1: Oh, well, am I able to?
0: Oh, yeah. Number?
1: Yeah, so
0: you bet.
1: There's a number that you call, and I'll read it out now.
4: Oh, sorry. I'll just grab my pen.
1: Okay.
0: Believe me, Sharon, I'll be giving it out a couple more times before we go.
4: Oh, okay. It's just in case I can't get on here again. Okay, it is?
1: It's 0456.
4: 0456.
1: 151.
4: 151.
1: 783.
4: 783. Yeah, so I quickly Googled you, but I couldn't find that. Yeah.
1: Oh, okay. Well, we do have a website as well, in case you wanted to read more information, which is

0: nightlineproject.info.
1: Yeah, nightlineproject.info.
0: Yeah, and thanks. If you call the number, which I'd love you to, you just hear my voice on an answering machine, and then you have up to 5 minutes to speak and share your perspective of the night. Anything you'd like, that would be wonderful.
1: Oh, fantastic. Now, I'm a very visual person. The reason, one of the many reasons, COVID and studying architecture, that I was awake during the night, and I'm picturing something that I designed as a commercial project for a nightclub. Oh. And we had round tables, the whole thing's art deco, the building's all art deco, but based on a mushroom shape.
0: Wow.
1: Yeah, they loved it. It did really, really well for my final project. But anyway, I'm picturing it with, and I had like those little light, little lamps.
0: We're kindred spirits.
1: Yeah, and I'm wondering what it's got. So can you paint a visual picture for what it will be like in that theatre?
0: Yeah, so we're not using a traditional theatre space. We're actually using the big rehearsal room at the Malthouse because I wanted to be able to build a nightclub, essentially. And so there's a concierge who leads you in, and the room is full of, 50 tables for one. So it's quite a small audience. And it's a little round table and a little kind of a desk lamp with one of those bendy necks to it. And then there's a switchboard built into your table as well. So it's a phone, a switchboard, and a lamp. And there's 50 of them in a room, and they're quite low lit.
1: Oh, it's exactly what I envisaged. Yeah. Now, is it very late in the night, because I'd have to travel to go there?
0: They're running it four times a night, at 6 p.m., 7, 8, and 9.
1: Okay, that's doable by us our regional people. Yeah.
0: Oh, wonderful. Oh, how exciting.
2: Good on you, Sharon. Thank you. And that number again is 0456 151 783. So if you're listening and you want to be part of the project, then go and grab a pen or perhaps record it or some way, and I'll give the number, or either Rosalind or I will give the number again as we go along. Sharon, thank you for giving us a ring and also being part of the program for the first time as well. Hi, Julie.
3: Hi, Trevor. Long time no speak.
2: A long time no speak. It's good to hear you.
3: I was surprised to hear you actually say that you're shy.
2: I'm terribly shy.
0: I was too.
3: Me cracking the whip at you at that quiz night. We're going to get some points happening. We need to make fools of ourselves, and you just look mortified.
2: Julie was part of a quiz night that we had with 774 and came along, was on my table. She very kindly...
3: Yeah, from Adelaide. Crazy.
0: Aww.
2: That's the case, Julie, because if you'd noticed, a lot of the other presenters were up doing things and very, very good.
3: Oh, they were crazy. They were mad. Yeah. You were a bit reserved, and now I get it. I told you, if you want to get points going, we're going to have to get up and make chickens of ourselves.
2: And you did such a good job on the table.
3: And it worked, didn't it? All you wanted to do was not come last. That was your aim. I remember.
2: And I think we achieved that, didn't we?
3: I don't know. I didn't stay till the very end. I was too sunburnt from driving. Driving all the way there from Adelaide.
2: Tell us about working for you and why you are awake at this time of the day.
3: You know, I've always been a bit of a night owl anyway, and I've found that when I don't have a partner, which I haven't for some time now, it just tends to blow out. So it'll go from sort of, I'll go to bed at 1 or 2, and then the next thing I know, the sun's up. You know, and then I started my own business, and so I work at night. I'm actually an on-call tradesperson, and I thought, well, you know, I'll just make it work for me. I'm awake at night anyway, so why don't I just advertise to be a 24-hour tradesperson available for these hours? Lots of people online are advertising what I do for work at its time of the day, but then they don't answer the phone. I don't understand why they advertise their 24 hours if they don't answer the phone.
2: Mm, it's true.
3: So I'm actually, you know, I get a lot more done at night. I feel a lot more peaceful. People say, oh, you don't get enough sleep. Actually, yeah, I do. I get more than you do.
2: Do you know how, because Rosalyn was talking about how there's a community and whether or not people during the day understand that there's a night community. Do you think that's true?
3: I think it's true. I think that people during the day don't understand that there is a whole sort of night bustle of its own that goes on amongst, you know, the community and just in society in general. But they wouldn't. How are they going to know? They're asleep.
2: Yeah.
3: You know, we know what the day's like. That's why we choose the night.
2: I love that idea of choosing the night too.
3: Well, I choose the night because I feel more peaceful. I mean, the only time it's a little bit sort of inconvenient is when these people who insist on 9 to 5 hours for their businesses or whatever, you've got to drag yourself out a bit early, you know, 4 o'clock in the afternoon. So everybody else who works in my trade, for example, they start shedding their jobs to me at about 1 o'clock onwards in the afternoon. Nobody tries to even call me before midday. It's great. They're all quite well trained now. I don't need to change myself. They just need to adapt to me. But at 1 o'clock or so, every other tradesperson, they're trying to offload all their jobs to me, knowing I'll take them because I'll do them after hours. And they don't want to do them at all. So I'm very busy, actually. It's like a interesting concept because everybody's got families to go home to and so forth. And I, it's just me. So I don't feel lonely, but I am alone, if that makes sense.
2: That is such a really good example. Hey, Julie, good talking to you again. It was really good meeting you too.
3: You too, Trevor.
2: See you.
3: You too.
2: That idea of, she's expressed it beautifully, Julie.
0: Yeah,
2: that idea
0: nicely.
2: Of being alone but not lonely.
0: Yes, yes. And I think people, yeah, that is a very big difference, isn't it? And yeah, there is something nice about having that time alone.
2: Yeah.
0: Yeah.
2: Hello, Brett.
4: Hi. Thanks for taking my call.
2: That's okay. What do you want to mention?
4: Look, I've got a terminal illness and I find that daytime activities tend to be more chores, and I find that I'm more productive at night time and creative. I play the mandolin at night, much to my carer's chagrin. I tend to put the activities which are more chores during the day, and I tend to nap during the day, and at night time I'm fully awake, and I enjoy the solitude of that time to reflect on my past life experiences. I enjoy listening to shows like yours because it opens the opportunity to hear what other people have experienced during their life, and often they cast a view that is representative of something that I've missed in my life. And I'm very grateful for the people on your show to hear what they have to say. So that's where I come from, Trevor.
2: Brett, is this the first time you've called?
4: It is.
2: Yeah, and thank you for that, because I'm noticing as we're talking that we're talking to people that don't normally ring the program. And I hope that you do give us a ring more often if you're awake.
4: I'm awake.
0: I love that you play the mandolin at night. Do you think it's the music, your instrument sounds different at night, out of curiosity?
4: I'm a person of solitude. I find that I'm more creative at night, and I think I play better at night than I do during the day.
0: Oh, interesting.
4: I'm a little bit hesitant during the day. I've been playing the mandolin all my life. I'm 66 now.
0: Do you feel freer because there's no one listening?
4: Yes, I feel much more free that people aren't listening.
0: Yeah.
4: Often I'll go, there's a little park here called Whiteman Park, and I'll travel there and set up a little chair in my music stand under a tree.
0: Oh, how romantic. I love that.
4: Yeah.
0: Wow, playing under the moon, the mandolin.
2: Yeah.
0: Oh, yes. That sounds amazing.
4: Yes. Yes, I've got great carers that will take me there and help me set up, and they'll... I trust them, so I'm happy to play in front of them.
2: Mm. Now, if you were to call Roslyn's line, which is 0456 151 783, would you play mandolin on there as well?
4: Oh, I'm not sure.
0: No pressure.
2: No pressure. Look, Brett, again, thank you for joining us. And it's really good talking to you, because quite often when you're doing this program, that we recognize the people that call in, but it's important to recognize the people that don't. So I'm glad that we've met you on the program.
0: And please keep playing the mandolin Under the Moon. Yeah. I would love to walk past that. That just sounds like such a beautiful.

0: thing to do.
1: Thanks for calling, Brett.
2: My pleasure. Thank you very much.
1: Do you have the ability to be able to have people like Brett who want to play a little bit and then talk a little bit about what
0: Absolutely.
1: They're doing too?
0: Absolutely. That would be delightful.
1: Donna is also with us this morning. Hello, Donna.
3: Hi. This is spooky because I'm 66 and I play mandolin.
0: What? We need to start a mandolin band.
3: I can't believe this. I've just been listening to you guys, and that bloke came on. He said he's 66 and he plays mandolin.
0: Wow. Kindred spirits.
3: Get out of here.
0: Do you play under the moon as well?
3: Like, as Dame Edna would say, that's spooky. hysterical.
1: Tell us about your nighttime experiences, Donna.
3: Beg your pardon?
1: Tell us about your nighttime experiences or what were you
3: nighttime
1: awake doing?
3: Nighttime experiences? Yeah, right, whatever. Anyway, experiences. Yeah, anyway, 22, I'm 66 now, but 22, I worked as a psychiatric nurse.
0: Oh, wow.
3: Yeah. Yep. So, nighttime.
0: Yeah, carers. Nighttime. We need them, right? Overnight. Yep. It's nonstop.
3: So, can you imagine? Yeah. So,
0: respect.
3: 3 years on night shift. Yeah, at a psychiatric hospital.
1: Mm.
3: Yep. 20, 21, 22, 23. Yep. So, can you imagine? And I think that's what set it in my being. Yeah, so I've always been a nighttime person since then, blah, blah, blah, and so on and so forth. But anyway, I can't get over that, though. That bloke that just spoke to you, 66, and I'm 66, and we both play mandolin.
1: Thank you. And the mandolin players unite.
0: Yeah.
1: Across the program as well. Christine has asked Trevor, is the program confidential or not? I think it's important to know. I heard these quotes you gave before and asked, but didn't get an answer. Sorry, Christine. It is confidential, isn't it?
0: It's anonymous, do you know what I mean? Yes, no names are used in the program, in the show yet. I'm very respectful of that. And also anything that's, any messages that are collected are only played in the show. It won't end up anywhere else. So we're very respectful. And we actually have a privacy policy on our website you can read if that is a concern.
1: But can there be an issue with oversharing if people do that? And because they're sharing an awful lot about their lives. Mm. So do you need to be careful of that as well?
0: In what way?
1: Because sometimes if people overshare, they can identify themselves as well.
0: Okay, yes. No, I'm quite... I mean, it's only 5 minutes, so I don't know that I've had that experience where I felt like if someone was identifiable. I mean, unless they were a celebrity. No celebrities have called yet.
1: I understand that. Because sometimes...
0: If they mention their name, I would cut it out.
1: Yeah.
0: Yeah.
1: So people...
0: I can edit things, yes.
1: So be aware that it's not just it's raw material that isn't edited and put together.
0: Correct, yes.
1: That there is definitely that idea that is very confidential. Mm. Farrah-Lise, we've got you now.
4: Okay.
1: Hello.
4: Hi. Thanks for having me on.
1: Now, you've written a little poem.
4: Yes. Occasionally I can't sleep and I'll get up and write a bit of poetry. And I've read quite a few poems on different ABC programs. So this one's thinking of the people who get up in the loo, get up in the night to go to the loo and can't get back to sleep.
1: Tell us.
4: When you gotta go, you gotta go. To go or not to go.

0: Doctor, at least, thank you. Isn't it the case because you lie there going, maybe the urge will go away.
1: No, and it's like you wish you had a twin, that you could, a second version of, can you go to the toilet for me?
0: If only. Tracy will be our last caller this morning. Hello, Trace.
2: Oh, hi, Trev. Hi, Roslyn.
1: Hello.
2: I probably, like you, a few callers, like the night shift where you work is where it started with me, doing shift work and doing shift work so that I could study, I could do my assignments at work. But also, like, you go and see bands at night. Like, that's when you rock when you're young too. But now that I'm older, I have to slow down. I can't believe we're halfway through the year. Like, the pace is too fast as you get older. You do want to slow things down. And if you think about the sky too, like, you think differently when you look up at the stars and the moon than you do in the bright sunlight. It's a different way of being. It's a different way of knowing. And, yeah, I love all of your guests, Trevor. I love who you interview and I love the callers. I think they're a different type of people.
0: Hmm. Thank you for giving us a call, Trace, and you've summed it up really, really well. Mm. Rosin, do you find that you have different ages, different demographics, different nationalities all the way through what you do?
1: Yes, and also all languages are welcome. So I've had a message in Lebanese, in Arabic, and one in Indonesian. But I find, like, a lot of the older callers say they need less sleep. And it's very common, that idea of a few callers mentioned of if you've worked shift work at any night shift at any point in your life, it sometimes resets your body clock.
0: Yeah.
1: And then they become night people, even though they may have only stopped working in that shift, you know, many years ago. It's just their body clock has reset and that's very interesting. They're like permanently night people.
0: When is the show on?
1: Yes, the show is on in August. 13 to 29 at the Malthouse Theatre in Melbourne.
0: So keep that in mind. Pop it in your diaries. If you're making a list at the moment at this time of the morning, then maybe pop it on the list of things to do.
1: And in the interim, please call. I'd love to hear from this community. And I just love the sense of community you've created, Trevor. It's really beautiful.
0: We're very lucky here. So that number again is 0456 151 783. I'll also give this card to Maddie as well, although Rosin's probably got another card that she can give to Maddie. And Maddie will have the number as well if people are interested, as I'm now dobbing her in to do more work. She'd got it there. Nicely done, Maddie. Rosin, thank you very much. It's been great meeting you, and it's a lovely project.
1: Nice. Yeah, I'm such a fan. So, it's a real privilege to be here and a real privilege to meet some of your listeners tonight. Thank you.
0: And I will remind people that it's not just for people who are in Melbourne. This is for people who are right around the country can participate in this.
1: Absolutely. I'm really interested in, as a documentary man, I'm really interested in all the different Australian experiences of the night.
0: Good to talk to you.
1: So good. Thank you.

0: That's the Commodores and Night Shift. If you want to join us, 1-300-800-222. Dave Renicky with us. If you want to talk about the night sky, what happens in the night sky, the stuff that gets rocketed up into the night sky, 1-300-800-222. Text 0437-774-774. I just want to recognise all of you that have sent texts in that we didn't get to, talking about the reasons that you listen and that you are up at this time of the day. Thank you for doing that. I just wanted to mention just Steve and Eltham. Thank you for that kind text. And it's important to recognise the friendships that are made through this program. And it's not only the friendships that are made between myself and you, who are the people that participate, it's also the friendships that I made or that we have that aren't discussed and that aren't recognised person to person. Because there are plenty of people that don't list, that don't call or text. And I just want you to realise that you are also a significant part of what we do, a significant part of what we do. So if you want to talk to Dave Renicky about the night sky, 1-300-800-222 or text us 0437-774-774.
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0: Dave Renicky is the editor and publisher of Astrospace News and also a space historian joining us on the program. Good to talk to you, Dave.
4: Good to be with you again, Trevor. I've got to tell you something, you know. Your little intro, the story about people ringing up, this is important. You know, I'm on community radio here, and I know what you mean by that, but I've got to tell you a story. Where I am in Warhope, we've had people call me up when we've been out shopping, say, look, we're out in the middle of the desert. We're in Northern Territory. We heard you come on. It's amazing how far you reach, mate.
0: Oh, it's wonderful. Hey, Dave. There's a lot of talk about AI. There's a lot of talk about robotics and the things that can be done down here. But do we need to recognise the amount of work that's done as far as robotics are concerned in space? And that's been going on for a long time in space, the use of robotics.
4: We've had to do that. We've had to do that. And we have to send animals into space as well. I know a lot of people don't find that very savoury, but you look at any industry, the perfume industry, the fur industry, you name it. They all have the same sort of background. Look, robotics are the thing we need to do. Robots can work in places that we can't. And we're going to find that when we go back to the moon, and we will, and put a base there, that robots are going to be very fundamental on the lunar surface. It's going to kill you. That surface there, the temperature there is 180 degrees above in the daytime and minus 150 at nighttime. Mm. And you're getting meteorites raining down all the time. So not only do we need them when we go to places like that and build Mars colonies and moon colonies, but also working in space up until now. They've been an integral part of it. Robots can work in places that humans can't. And the more we develop AI, the better it gets. And that's what we're doing at the moment.
0: So with the robotics and how it's changing over the years, because was it fairly simple? Because there would have been robotics of some sort that was being used when we first went to the moon. And so the technology would have grown enormously over the last 50, 60, 70 years.
4: Oh, yeah. Look, even when we launched Voyager back in 1977, those two spacecraft, Voyager 1 and 2. But Voyager 1 is the most distant object ever sent out by the human race. It takes over a whole day for that radio signal to get back here. Now, you're talking about 1977 technology. I remember going into Walton's and buying a Beta video recorder in that year, and that was top stuff. Mm. But now we've got so much sophistication now. Everything is run by and done by robots. The old story about when they went to the moon, they could use an iPhone now and do the whole job. Well, you probably could. But robots, you brought up a good point that I haven't thought about much, but robotics are certainly, they're going to work side by side with human beings, and they're going to be the ones that build the things on places like the moon and Mars where we can't really operate all that long.
0: AI as well, because there's a lot of talk about what's happening here, but I would have thought that AI would be used extensively as far as research is concerned and also as far as the building of things is concerned. I guess that we don't really know the extent of what AI can do, but no. In space travel, it's going to be extensive, you would think.
4: Well, let me throw your mind back and your listeners back to Katy Perry, who went up on the spacecraft there a couple of years ago with Jeff Bezos. Now, that whole thing was automated forever. There was no human intervention at all in that flight. Everything was taken care of by AI. The flight up, the orbit itself, well, not the orbit, but being up in the space of where they were and then coming down and the landing. They were just strapped in their seats and they just watched the whole thing happen. So even up until 2 or 3 years ago when that was, you know, things have advanced a lot more since then. And what's coming is going to be staggering. When we get quantum computers, you won't need people anymore. We're going to be redundant.
0: We still need people to actually work them and to be able to program and to import. Because when you take a look at what's going to be happening as far as we talked about the moon and the talking extensively about having people on the moon and based on the moon and what they will need to be done, let alone Mars, because we've seen so much of the exploration as far as rovers are concerned, actually bringing information back and analysing that information. Where will they start to take a look at, as far as living there, the different ways that we can, and it'll be computers that work out the ways that we can, and also what we need to do engineering-wise?
4: Yeah, you're well-schooled, Trip. Yeah, that's all the above, yeah. Robotics are going to be an essential part of what we do. They're going to control the systems of, you know, everything that we do on Mars and the Moon, and we will go there. I mean, this is just part of what human beings do. We explore, and we're going to do that. We're going to become a multi-planetary species in the future. But we're limited to what we can do in our solar system. There are only two places we can go to. One is the Moon. Why go there? Okay, well, a lot of reasons. We can't do astronomy anymore on planet Earth. Thank you to Elon Musk and co. There's 2 million satellites in the plan there that they want to put in orbit around the Earth. There's already about 20,000 up there at the moment. Now Jeff Bezos wants to get in on it. There's just so many things we're going to need to. And when we go to the moon, you're going to see people are going to want to go there for holidays. Space tourism is going to be a big deal. People who haven't even been born yet, when they get to be our age, they're going to be able to go to the moon for holiday. Mars will be a base that we'll establish there as well. Outposts like that are going to be part of what human beings do. We explore and we reach out. But look, AI and robotics, certainly, they're getting better and better. The part we'll play is the analysing, the planning, and other things like that. And the generation of, people born on these worlds are going to be crazy. I mean, you're going to have people whose birth certificates are going to have Mars. Or the moon, yeah, I know. It's way beyond anything. We're not used to it now. It's all science fiction, but it's coming true. And AI, whether you like it or not, I use it extensively. I don't know about you, but I think radio stations are using it more and more now, and everybody is at the moment.
0: I mean, sometimes what I have found is that AI does make mistakes, and that you have to be very careful in the questions that you put in there. And then when you get information, I find that you need to actually check that information through other sources.
4: Well, that's what it's for. It's for that to say, look, here it is. You have a look at it. You determine what you want. And you brought up a very important point there too. We're going to be needed. You know, in the final rundown, the final analysis of it, yes, we're the ones that are going to have to make the decision. The fear and the worry that everybody has is if that turns around and says, I'm the boss.
0: Then we're going into 2001.
4: We're going into the fourth. And anyone who wants to watch a really old movie now called The Forbin Project, Forbin. Look, I remember seeing this about 30-odd years ago. It's old hat now, but it's about computers and how they would react to each other. It's a computer built in America and one built in Russia. They both found each other and they ended up controlling. Look, have a look at it. It's called The Forbin Project, Forbin. It may still be available, but it's really good.
0: If you'd like to give us a ring and have a chat with Dave Renicky, 1-300-800-222, if there's something you'd like to talk about. It doesn't have to be robotics. It could have anything to do with space. I've got a couple of texts here, Dave. Firstly, little brother Trucker wanted to point out, did Katy Perry actually go into space or was it just the upper atmosphere?
4: Yeah, that's a good point. No, they didn't really go into space. Now, where is space? Richard Branson, many years ago, when he was starting his suborbital flights, he wanted the FAA in America, which is their directory or directive, the FAA, he wanted to get a ruling off them. Where does space start? Well, a man by the name of Kármán came up with the answer. We call it the Kármán line, K-A-R-M-A-N. It's a bit over 100 K, true? So we put the measuring mark in space at about 100 K. Now, technically, it was a suborbital flight with Katy Perry and co. But look, who's splitting hairs here? Especially, they did go into space. When you're up that high, the atmosphere is only about 0.1%. So you technically are in space there. Anyone who, it's pretty handy stuff. You nitpick and say they didn't go into space. Look, they went up high enough to be able to do a bit over 100 K is where it is.
0: Closer to space than we are.
4: Oh, yeah. Yeah, much closer.
0: Beth's with us. Hello, Beth.
5: Hello, how are you?
0: What did you want to know, Beth?
5: Oh, I have a couple of questions.
0: Yeah.
5: So the first one about Elon and Mars, like this whole living on Mars. I just want to know when are we looking at for this, and is this actually a possibility?
4: A Mars landing, Beth, you mean?
5: Yes.
4: Look, we don't know. He doesn't know either, but he does have control. When we talk about NASA now, Beth, we don't talk about them in the way that we did before. He's the boss. They've turned the whole shebang over to him. And rightly so, he'd do it cheaper, quicker, faster. Look, to give you a timeline, he wanted to go to Mars next year and the year after, but he's turned down and said, no, I'm going to help the Americans go to the moon first. I don't think we'll see a base on Mars until 2035. Look, the differential here is what are the Chinese up to? They're very, very proactive in space now, probably as much as, and sometimes even we think more so than the Americans are. So we do predict, people who do what I do, that there'll be a moon base on the moon in the next 12 to 18 months. And one of them could be Chinese. And I think China have also got their focus on Mars as well. Look, Beth, Mars is off the table at the moment, unfortunately. You won't see it.

0: least 5 years, I don't think.
1: Ah, okay. I was hoping we can go there.
0: Stick around. It'll happen, Beth.
1: Can I ask another question?
2: Yeah, go on.
1: So my friend and I were having a discussion the other day, and it's about physics, and I was saying something about time travel and da-da-da. Is that possibility or around physics, is that a no? But, my argument was that in the future it could change and that they could be in the future, but right now physically we can't.
0: Keep in mind one thing, Beth, and I've learned this a long time ago. Anything the human mind can think of is going to be possible one day. Now, we say that you can't travel through time. But look, Einstein's theory of relativity, special theory came out in 1905, and part of that is called causality. Time travel is the issue. You can't go and change anything in the past, because if you did, we wouldn't be here in the future. But traveling through, what was your question? Through time travel, was it?
2: Traveling through time.
0: Through time. You mean going back in time, Beth, or
1: well,
0: it seems
1: I was
0: like
1: thinking
0: that?
1: More that the future could come into the now, whereas we can't, right now we can't assess that based on our physical realm, but what doesn't mean that it won't change in the future?
0: I don't think it can ever happen, but time does change. Time slows down for you when you go quickly. We can only arrest it to a certain degree for us. Moving clocks run slow, and they did an experiment many years ago. They put two clocks together, cesium clocks, which are accurate to within a thousandth of a second every 1,000 years. They put one in a high-speed jet, left one in the laboratory, and they ran the jet around the Earth about 3 or 4 times at high speed. When they came back, the two clocks were running differently. The clock that was on the plane was running slower. The astronauts on board the space station aged slower than they would had they stayed on Earth, because relativity theory says that when you travel quickly, time for you slows down. So we can only travel through time in that way. You can only arrest time for you when you travel. If you were around a black hole, also gravity, strong gravity fields like black holes can retard time, can make you live longer. So you're traveling into the future. That way you're living longer than anyone else. If you spend an hour circling around the outside of a black hole, 6 years would pass on planet Earth. If you spent 24 hours circling a black hole, which we can't do, probably can't do, but the gravity there would arrest time. If you spent a whole day circling a black hole, you come back to an Earth that's 160 years older than what you left. This is true. This is physics. But traveling through time, like in The Time Machine and movies like that, I don't think it's ever going to be possible. But the one reason, and that's called causality. Cause and effect can only go one way. And as Einstein said, time is an arrow and it moves forward.
2: Hey, Beth, you know, as far as technology is concerned, Beth, I went to a conference, probably would have been 20 years ago. And one of the people at the conference was talking about how to recognise and where radio will sit. But they also pointed out that they felt that the telephone and using the telephone would be where you'd get all of your media, and you'd be able, you'd be watching TV and watching live broadcasts on your phone. And everybody sort of went, oh, what a load of ridiculous ideas.
1: I just said that.
2: What a ridiculous idea, they said, Dave.
0: Look at Star Trek. Go and have a look at, they were using a tricorder. We've got one now, it's called an iPhone.
2: Yeah.
0: Look, it's true. It's great. Things like that. You know, when we talk about technology, and Beth's listening too, some people weren't even born then, but how about this shows you, just in that short 50 years or so, we could have done the whole thing on a phone. Do you know the memory on Apollo 11, the memory, these phones have 100,000 times more memory, and they've got 1 million times more computing power than the small computer that was on Apollo 11. That was all done by gut feel and mathematics written down by Aldrin.
2: Dave,
0: so in that 50 years, look at the leap we've made.
2: News is coming up. Will you join us for a little while after the news?
0: Yeah, sure will.
2: If you'd like to join us, 1-300-800-222, text 0437-774-774. You're listening to Overnight's. Dave Renicky will join us after the news. If you want to have a chat with Dave, give us a ring right now, though. It is news time.

0: UN report which says Israeli authorities and security forces deliberately targeted children, resulting in genocide, war crimes and crimes against humanity. The report by the UN Commission of Inquiry added that around 30% of those killed in the Gaza war were children. Israel rejected the report, calling it a libelous sham. This man in Gaza City says he wants to see trials for war crimes.
1: We want actual implementation on the ground by putting those criminals on trial for the war crimes and genocide they committed against this unarmed population.
0: The French State Weather Agency says the country has experienced its hottest day since measurements began 80 years ago. The BBC's Pierre-Antoine Denis reports.
2: Half of France is in wet weather warning, meaning the temperatures are near 40 degrees Celsius or over 40 degrees Celsius. I'm talking about cities like Bordeaux or Paris, for instance. These cities have had to put really strong measures in place. For instance, in Paris, the Eiffel Tower has had to close early. The Louvre Museum is closing early as well from tomorrow onwards. Parks will be open throughout the night in order to try and let people cool off.
0: The Federal Greens have vowed to campaign as hard as possible to stop the government's proposed overhaul of the National Disability Insurance Scheme. Labor has agreed to an 8-week extension to an inquiry into its NDIS changes. It's part of a deal struck between Labor and the Greens to ensure changes to capital gains tax and negative gearing pass Parliament. Greens Senator Nick McKim has told the ABC's 7:30 program that his party will do everything it can to have the NDIS bill withdrawn.
3: We're going to use that 8 weeks to campaign as hard as we can against this legislation, and we are calling on Labor to withdraw it, or we are calling on the Liberals to put their money where their mouth is and vote with the Greens to vote this legislation down.
0: Western Australia's agriculture minister says the results from samples sent for testing for a deadly strain of bird flu will be made public when available. Brianna Shepherd has this report.
4: Two confirmed cases of H5 avian influenza were detected in migratory seabirds found on a beach on WA's south coast last week. The discovery has led to an increase in reports of dead or sick birds across WA, with 94 reports made to the state's Emergency Animal Disease Hotline over the past 3 days. The Minister, Jackie Jarvis, says 11 of those reports required further investigation, with samples collected and sent for testing. She says preliminary results will be made public when they're available.
5: It's important we continue to test to determine if the disease has spread, but also to clarify where the disease has not spread to.
4: Ms Jarvis has thanked the community for doing its part.
0: Kids Helpline says it's actively engaging with the federal government for more support, as a new report shows that young Australians are struggling with their mental well-being. In 2025, the Youth Support Organisation responded to nearly 129,000 inquiries nationally, with some callers waiting 45 to 60 minutes to speak with a counsellor. Kids Helpline counsellors undertook over 5,000 duty of care interventions, equating to 14 interventions every day. National Service Manager Leo Heed says it's important to check in with people in your life.
6: I think it's really important for young people to be checking in, to be curious, and be there to support each other. Keeping that communication going and knowing that it's okay to ask for help.
0: More Australians are leaving capital cities for life in the regions, driven by housing costs and cost of living pressures. The Regional Australia Institute says its latest quarterly report shows regional migration is at a record high. The think tank says affordability is a major reason that people are moving. Greater Geelong Deputy Mayor Eddie Contage says regional cities can offer many of the same services as capital cities without the traffic.
7: We have just about everything that a large city has. However, we have that without the congestion, and we have it with the soul of a regional town. And, you know, the important things that matter to the people are employment, education, health, transport, things of that nature.
0: And Port Adelaide AFL star Zach Butters says he won't make a decision about his future until the end of the year. ABC News.
8: Western Australia's weather for Wednesday: showers over the southern goldfields, Eucla, eastern parts of the southeast coast and far southern parts of the southern interior, more frequent over the Eucla but easing in the afternoon. Areas of morning fog over inland parts of the southwest land.

0: Division, southern and central goldfields, Eucla and southern parts of the interior. Perth's weather for Wednesday, sunny, light winds, an overnight minimum of 8 degrees before a forecast top of 21.
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3: Good morning. 6 minutes past four, 6 minutes past two in Western Australia, 24 minutes to four in South Australia. And in the Northern Territory, we've heard an awful lot about the H5N1 avian flu, which is been seen in a couple of birds on the West Australian coast. So we'll talk about that. But as I said, we've spoken about it and heard a lot about it. One of the things we'll talk about is why it's important that we're talking about it and why it's important that we have all the information that we have and what effects that we'll have. So we'll talk about that. If you've got any questions about that virus that we're seeing, that bird flu that is causing such a reaction, then keep it in mind because we'll talk about that a little bit later on in the program. Dave Renicky, in the meantime, with us, editor and publisher of Astro Space News and space historian. We'll go to some calls, Dave, and then I've got a few texts that we want to have a little look at as well. John's joined us. Hello, John.
4: Can I start with a quote from Fred Dave?

0: egg and say, get them chooks out of here, Trev.
1: You can start with that, yes. Well, we'll be taking a very close look at chooks a little bit later on and how they may be affected. Now, okay. What did you want to talk about with Dave?
0: I wanted to talk about Brian Cox did a long documentary and he gave about 20 reasons why nobody will ever survive on Mars unless they were wearing a lead suit. Now, there's just too much to put up with cosmic radiation, X-rays from the sun and whatever. And, you know, I think Elon's got good ideas, but they're not practical. And no matter how much technology you want to throw at it, you know, we're not going to go to any other place in the universe. Voyager is 1 light-year away at the moment. The nearest star is 4.2 light-years away. So stick that in your pipe and smoke it.
1: But the fascination with Mars for years, Dave, I mean, it was Martians, it was little green men. There's always been this fascination with Mars.
2: Do you know one thing about the internet? It's produced what I call the armchair astronomer. And these are the people who get their information. Like, John, you've got some good points there. Look, it's like wearing, you know, tinfoil hat or something. You know, look, we can counter these problems. Mars has certainly got some extreme conditions. But so did the South Pole. Whoever thought you'd have a base on the South Pole or people would live on the North Pole? We're gonna do those sort of things. We can build habitats. And you talk about the radiation. Sure, it's there, but we can shield it. We're pretty good. Human beings can improvise and build. That's what we do. And John, you brought up a point about, you know, things being a long way away. They certainly are. The nearest star is a bit over 4 light-years away. At the speed of light, it's going to take you 4 years to get there. But who said that the speed of light is not possibly broken? We can manipulate perhaps space in the future, fold it up and drag it towards you. These sort of things are being talked about in physics

0: Now, because it's a long way away to us now, and it seems impossible, it's like saying, you go back to 1770, 1780 when Cook left to come here. It took them 9 months to get here. We could do it in about 20 hours now.
1: And I wonder what
0: From
1: they would have thought about space travel and going to the moon.
0: Look, even back in the 50s, Trevor, I never talked about this as a kid because I got ridiculed. I used to do. I filled myself in on all this stuff in my own time. I never let it be known. It wasn't fashionable then. But then things came out like Disneyland and Tomorrowland, and then the movies came out in the 70s with Star Trek. We're starting to understand and realize now that we can do these things. And certainly going to Mars is going to produce some issues. And we're going to build a colony there. There are even people now who think we may be able to terraform the planet. Mars was once, we think, a very watery world, a livable world. There's no atmosphere, so certainly we're going to have to shield ourselves. But we can build accommodation to do that. And going out on the surface there, not a lead suit, John. I don't know where that came from, but certainly we've got suits now. Look at the suits that Elon Musk has got to travel. Much less cumbersome than the old Apollo suits. Very flexible. We're going to counter all these problems in the future. What seems to be a big barrier now, John, is going to be solved in the future. All those things that you talk about there will one day become possible.
1: Just
0: That's not a big job.
1: a couple of quick hits before we go to some text. Hi, Dave, is the bright evening star in the West Venus?
0: Oh, this is great. Go and have a look at it at night time. We're out there last night. Yes, look, there are two there at the moment. The bright one is Venus. It's the higher one of the two, and Jupiter is the lesser bright one below that. Beautiful in the night sky. If you've got a telescope, you look at Jupiter, the bottom one, with even a pair of binoculars, look clearly, you'll see the four moons around the outside of the planet. It's really clear now because we're in winter. So those two in the evening, when you have a look in the west there, the brighter one is Venus, the one below it is Jupiter.
1: Another text. Does comet debris such as dust travel at the same speed as the comet?
0: No, it sits behind there. It's just like the vapor trail of a jet when a jet flies by. The plane still flies off, and the stuff still up in the clouds, still up in the sky. That stuff circles the Earth there. It doesn't fall to Earth, or well, it does over hundreds of thousands of years, I guess. But it forms a ring when a comet goes past the Earth. There's no tail before it gets to the sun. The sun heats the comet up. The comet's made of ice and rock, and the ice melts, and the pressure from the sunlight makes that tail. So what you see streaming out from the back is steam coming off from the water being boiled away on the comet, and bits of dust and dirt and rock mixed in with it. That stays up there, can stay up there for thousands of years because it's so high up. And we pass through that every year, and we get a meteor shower.
1: Rob's with us. Hello, Rob.
2: Good morning, Trevor and Dave. How are you guys this
0: Good
2: morning?
0: morning, Rob. Good morning.
2: Hey, I was just coming into Melbourne from Wollongong, Hume, and just seeing a big flash of green light just zip through the sky and disappear.
0: That was a meteor.
2: Yeah, just happened about 5 minutes ago in front of me.
0: Was it green?
2: Yep, sure was.
0: Yeah, and low down?
2: Yes.
0: Yeah, you've seen what's called how bright, really bright as what can I? Do you remember sky rockets?
2: Yes.
0: Was it as bright as say Venus is, or anything like
2: Yes.
0: that? Yeah.
2: I was
0: Well,
2: wondering,
0: sorry.
2: like when it come across, it sort of lit up real quickly, then just died
0: Moving sideways.
2: again. Yes.
0: Yeah, that was probably a fireball you saw. Wow, these are pretty rare. These are slow-moving meteors that burn up in the atmosphere. And what you saw there was a piece of rock getting so hot that it actually started to melt. And sometimes you can see them. We've seen a lot of these, and you can see bits coming off it now and then, fragmenting. But it would have been all over, Rob, by 2 or 3 seconds, I reckon.
2: It was.
1: Look,
0: Yeah.
1: Dave, Rob, thank you. I've been lucky enough to see that once because when you travel up to the city at night, then you're bound to see things every now and then. What's the
0: Yeah.
1: difference when those ones with the green tail in comparison to the ones that you just see with a white tail, Dave?
0: Copper, magnesium, types of rock. Depends on what it's made of. All the elements that make up the rock there, some are different. Like we've got different rocks here on planet Earth, iron rocks, carbon, bits of copper. The copper will glow green or bluey color. It depends on the makeup of the rock, actually.

0: Lovely, Trev.
1: Hi, Trevor and guests. What height from the Earth does the entry cause the vehicle to burn? I guess it's the same as the rocks.
0: What was that again, sorry?
1: So what height from the Earth does the entry cause something to burn?
0: Same as a meteor. It's about 70K up.
1: Yep.
0: You'll find the starts to get really, really hot. And your temperature in the thousands of degrees up there. When you see a meteor come through the sky, I know it's all over in a couple of seconds, but in that 2 or 3 seconds, it moves from 70K high to about 10 or 15K high, and that's when it disappears. So the answer to the question is roughly below 100 and probably no lower than 70K.
1: And because Steve wants to know where zero gravity starts, is it the same place?
0: It starts when you leave the Earth. The higher up you go, the less you've got, the less pull. Can I give you an example? I like to do these little mind experiments. If you've got a steel ball sitting on the table and you've got a magnet close to it, if you come up real close to that magnet, it holds the ball. Now, you pull the magnet back a little bit, the more you go back there, the less drag it's got on that ball. Same thing. The higher up you go, the less gravity you have. You've still got gravity, but not much. So when they leave the Earth here and they reach 100K above the Earth and they travel out, that's when the gravity starts to slow down for you or gets less and less. And as you approach the moon, the Earth's still pulling on you, but only a little bit less and less. So the further away you go from a body, to answer the question, the less gravity pull you've got.
1: Grant's with us. Hello, Grant.
2: Morning, TC and Dave. Dave,
0: G'day,
2: just a quick thing for yourself before I just have a very quick question. You're up near Wauchope. Is it true that the tourist entity of Timbertown is unfortunately on very shaky legs? If I heard from a friend of mine, is that, do you know about
0: Graham,
2: that?
0: I've got a box of tissues here, mate. It's all gone, you know. We've lost Timbertown. It's gone now. It's been sold. We don't know what the plans the owners got for the land there, but I think eventually, you know, seeing what's been going up around the Hastings here, you're going to find that it could be end up being a building development in there. But at the moment, it closed down about a month ago. We've been watching it happen here, and a lot of people in town are not real pleased about it. But that's progress, I guess. The man who owns it had every right to sell it there, but gee, it's been part of the makeup of Timbertown since, well, when you mentioned. Well, I hope you mentioned Timbertown, don't you?
1: And now, Grant, what was the question you wanted to ask?
2: Very, very quick, just if Dave could explain, if our sun, what is the nuclear reaction that's taking place and the elements that are involved in that, if you could, thanks.
0: It's called fusion. Very, very quickly, Graham, fusion is the turning of hydrogen into helium every second of every day, giving light and energy back in turn. So what stars do, they burn the hydrogen, and that turns it into the next heavier element called helium. And the progress goes on and on down through to oxygen and down through to carbon, right down to iron when the star dies. So it's a slow process of dying. Stars burn hydrogen and turn it into helium. And in the process, it gives us light and heat. That's what it's all about.
1: Just a couple of very quick texts. Firstly, I think this is an interesting point that Joy makes, that humans have just about destroyed our planet. So now they want to go and displace and affect other planets. Do you think that we've learnt from what we do here and that there'll be a lot more respect given if we do decide to go to the moon and get there, that we will respect that and actually treat it with that degree of respect?
0: Good point, Stuart. I agree in everything you say there. You're dead right. And, yeah, the progression on the question, will we get better? And yeah, we are. We're learning bits and bits. We're learning how to learn. Look, in the short time I've been around, you've been around, we've seen a change in the way that we treat our planet. There was a time you throw cigarette packets and chip packets out the window on the highway. And then we had the cleanup campaign. Then we had the air. We had chlorofluorocarbons. Remember that trip? The contamination with spray cans and everything. So we're gradually learning bit by bit, Joy, and it's a good point you've raised.
1: But, Dave, we haven't learned with space junk, because there's still a hell of a lot of that, and I'm not sure if they've made a decision about who's responsible for the space junk.
0: That's dollar-driven stuff. That's a little bit. I agree with what you're saying. It's overkill when you're talking about thousands and thousands of satellites up there. We can't do astronomy anymore properly, but it makes it difficult for future space travel. And when we do have this new one coming called space tourism, it's going to be a bit of a risk. But look. What can you do about it? It's

0: Well,
1: But shouldn't there be the responsibility for the people who put the stuff up there, like Elon Musk, that they also have responsibility for it when it's there and also when it's not working anymore and when it comes back to Earth?
0: Yeah, there is now, but there wasn't in the future, in the past. That's the problem. When you put a satellite into orbit now, you've got to have a designated orbit they give you, and you've got to be able to bring that vehicle down or that satellite down if it becomes inoperative. Before, you didn't have to do that. In the 70s and 80s, we just willy-nilly threw everything into space there. Now, we've not only got all of those dead satellites, could be 400 or 500 of them. There could be 10,000. We not only have all those dead satellites that are left up there from that gluttonous period, but we've also got the boosters behind them. Yeah. Now, some of those boosters would be as big as a petrol tanker. So it's an issue. We've got to wait. Look, if we wait long enough, it'll all burn up. At the moment, it's a myth.
1: The important question that has been pointed out by Adam before we go, Dave. Yes, Katy Perry went to space, but can she truly be called an astronaut?
0: Look, yeah, that's a very contentious issue. I don't know. That's the terminology. I don't think so. I think astronauts are a different class of people. She was a tourist. Look, whoever brought that up is correct. I'd be with you. I'd say she should be called an astro tourist. Same as, what's your name, Star Trek, Captain Kirk.
1: Has anyone actually called her an astronaut?
0: Yeah, they did, actually. It was a real big stir at the time. There were a lot of people. The astronauts are trained people.
1: Yeah.
0: They're professional people. I do agree with that terminology. That's wrong, yeah.
1: Dave, great talking to you, as always. You stay well.
0: Good on you. Thanks, Trevor.
1: Dave Renicky, editor and publisher of Astrospace News and Space Historian. Next, we'll just talk about chickens and what is going to happen with chickens, but also it's to do with massive amounts of bird populations. And as we found out, that they have been affecting seal populations as well. This, of course, is the latest of viruses, that latest bird flu that we have seen. We'll talk more about it. If you've got any questions at all, 1-300-800-222 or text us on 0437-774-774. I'm very aware that we've heard a lot about this and there's been a lot of broadcasting done, but perhaps there needs to be so that we get the information that we do. So we'll talk about that too, is why are we talking so much about it? And is the information important that we receive, and also what we do with that information? So we'll take a look at that next. If you want to join us, 1-300-800-222.

0: Bonnie Tyler and Total Eclipse of the Heart. If you want to join us with questions about bird flu, especially this strain that is causing a lot of conjecture and a lot at this time of worry. So are you worried about it? Have you heard a lot of information? Are there still things that you would like to know? Give us a ring, 1300 800 222, or send a text.
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0: Joining us to take a look at this morning is Jane Younger, who's a senior lecturer in Southern Ocean Vertebrate Ecology from the University of Tasmania. Hello, Jane.
3: Good morning, Trevor.
0: Jane, we've been hearing a lot about this strain, this virus, as far as bird flu is concerned. Is it really important that we do hear a lot about it and that we do get this information?
3: Yeah, I mean, this strain is a lot worse than other bird flus that we've had in Australia. It spreads quite fast. It has potential to cause devastation to both wildlife and the poultry industry. So it's definitely important that everyone is aware of what's going on and can remain vigilant.
0: How significant has it been overseas? Because we've heard little bits and pieces about the significance of that. But has it been massive overseas? And because I guess we've been pretty lucky, in fact, in Australia for it not to reach here. How bad has it been overseas?
3: Yeah, we have been very lucky so far. So this particular strain has been circulating across the world for the past 5 years, since 2021. We've seen this spread from Europe to North America, South America. It's been in Asia and Africa, and even Antarctica itself. And I work in the Southern Ocean, and over the last couple of years, we've seen this spread through sub-Antarctic islands and cause huge, huge die-offs of seals and seabirds down there in the tens of thousands. And the death toll for birds globally is in the 20 millions. It's a huge number of wildlife mortality from this disease.
0: What have they done? I'm not sure if we can talk too much about this, but what have they done to actually prevent the spread or to try and contain it overseas?
3: I mean, it's really tricky because this is a virus that's spread by migrating wildlife. So we can't tell migrating birds or seals not to travel or to wear a mask. So there's really nothing we can do to prevent movement of wildlife. What we can do is be vigilant around people interacting with dead animals and people, you know, that have poultry either in their backyard.

0: cloud or commercial flocks, to be really vigilant around biosecurity. So that's the main thing that people can do.
1: Jane, are they working on some sort of a vaccine for animals to be able to prevent the spread any further?
0: They have. So there have been efforts for vaccines for particular groups of animals. So in the United States, there's been, vaccination of dairy cattle. There's a trial going on right now for vaccination of pinnipeds, which is seals and sea lions. That particular group of animals has been hit really hard by this virus. So they are working on a trial right now. Other endangered groups of birds like condors have been vaccinated successfully as well.
1: So there are things happening, but I would presume that with large flocks of birds, and especially with birds like chickens and those that are used commercially, this is going to be a major problem.
0: Yeah, and I mean, the best thing that people can do is be extremely careful with biosecurity. So if you have backyard poultry or commercial flocks of poultry, there's really good biosecurity advice out there, but it's about minimizing contact of those flocks with wild birds. So any wild birds, but particularly things like ducks and geese, could be carrying this virus and can transmit it into poultry. And contaminated water is a really important potential source as well. So ducks and geese carry avian influenzas quite easily. And then, of course, they're defecating in the water that they live in, so that water becomes contaminated. So just making sure that you're using really clean water supplies for your flocks is really key as well.
1: As we said, we've known this is going to happen eventually. And as you said, we've sort of just been pretty lucky that it hasn't. So what has been done to prepare for when this was inevitably going to happen?
0: Yeah, so the Australian government has taken it really seriously. So back in 2024, they put together a designated task force for the avian influenza preparedness and response. And so that includes a whole bunch of different government departments who've worked out, these are the conditions that we need to follow. If there's an outbreak, they've done outbreak training. They've set up surveillance in both wildlife populations and in poultry. So all of these plans are in place, and now it's just about actioning those plans now that the virus is potentially here.
1: Is it going to be, are they things that are going to be easy to put into action? Because I know that we've heard from people who are poultry farmers and also that produce eggs that they are basically putting their animals into lockdown. And what I've seen here is someone is actually starting to talk about free range chickens and that sort of thing. Does it mean that some things are going to be more vulnerable than others?
0: Yeah, I mean, if flocks are free range and they're potentially coming into contact with wild birds, then those flocks are going to be more at risk, yeah. So, we've seen, for example, Ingham's in WA has already kind of proactively locked down their operations. It'll be up to like the individual producers exactly how they action some of that. But, for the producers' own benefits to make sure that they're not losing large numbers of poultry, then of course they should be as careful as possible from a biosecurity perspective.
1: The birds that have been found, Jane, I understand, are seabirds that would not normally come to land, that they would normally be found on sea, and they even rest at sea as well. So firstly, are we unlucky that they have actually come to shore? And secondly, when you take a look at where they are and that particular point that they are in Western Australia, are we lucky that they've come to shore in that area?
0: Yeah, and I mean, I guess that's something that's really important to note too, is this is not actually an outbreak in Australia yet. So these are two Southern Ocean birds that normally live in sub-Antarctic islands, so like Heard Island, Crozet Island, which are thousands of kilometres away from the Australian coast. These birds spend a lot of their time at sea, kind of following the wind patterns. And potentially, if birds are sick, they, might end up being blown onto land more easily and have set down there. So far, we've only had two positive detections. There have been a few more dead birds reported that are being tested, and I guess we should have results of those hopefully today or tomorrow, and we'll know if this is potentially more widespread. But at this stage, there's been no spread to Australian wildlife that we know of, and there has been no detections in poultry. So we're not at the point of having an actual outbreak yet.
1: So is that important, that this is the reason that we're hearing so much about this now, Jane, is to

0: prevent that from becoming bigger.
1: Exactly. And you know, we don't know if that could have spread further yet. There's potential that this has spread into Australian populations and we just haven't seen it yet. So the public just needs to be really aware of it. And you know, for dead seabirds on the beach as well, like if you're walking your dog on the beach, you need to make sure your dog is not running over and sniffing a dead bird. It's the first thing my dog does is he wants to go and smell the dead gull, you know. So there's these kind of little potential transmission routes that we all need to be aware of.
0: How sick does the bird have to be before we notice any signs? So, and before they die. So is that period a long period or a short period by which it's infectious?
1: It's quite individual. In some cases, they get sick and die, could be within a few days. In other cases, it could be a couple of weeks. It probably depends on the species. It depends a bit on the individual and what their health

0: could have, some respiratory symptoms, which are probably harder to see in a wild bird. But yeah, like the bird will be just acting very strange and out of sorts. They sometimes have a neurological symptom that causes them to stand in a weird posture as well. So the head will be arched back. And that's quite a telltale sign of it being avian influenza.
1: How long are they infectious for after the birds have died, or after it's to be seen that you can actually notice it, or does that vary as well?
0: That does vary. And, because these are wild birds, we don't have very good data on that. So it's probably, depends completely on the environment, but you could assume that they might be infectious for a couple of weeks.
1: Okay, so a couple of quick questions that come in via text. Are fish at risk of being infected by birds?
0: We don't think fish are at risk. So far we've seen this. I mean, it's called a bird flu, but it has spilled over into mammals. So we're seeing bird infections and mammal infections. There have been no reports of this infecting fish so far. They're a bit more of a distantly related type of animal.
1: Sure. Donald, hello.
2: Hello, Trevor. Hello, Jane. Good morning. We're talking about H5N1, is that correct?
1: Yep.
2: That's the real one. So I read a report last week that it had got into the elephant seal pups down in Antarctica and devastated the population down there with like over 13,000 pups dead.
0: That's right. Yeah. So that was on Heard Island. There was 13,000 pups that have died. And my work is actually in the Southern Ocean. So I've been working on South Georgia Island, which is closer to South America. And we've seen tens of thousands of elephant seals and fur seals dying over there too for the last couple of years. And it's so bad that the endangered status of elephant seals was actually changed in April. So that species is now considered vulnerable after the number of seals that we've seen dying from bird flu.
1: And can it spread like through the whole populations that we could see an extinction because of it, Jane?
0: I mean, it's not out of the question, yeah. So for some vulnerable groups of animals, so things like seabirds that nest in big colonies, so things like terns or gannets or albatross, for seals, we see a lot of seal deaths. For scavenging species, so things like wedge-tailed eagles, or here in Tasmania, we have our Tasmanian devils that eat carcasses. So for those types of animals, they could be at great risk of losing large numbers, yes.
1: Donald, thank you. It's terrifying in a lot of ways, Jane.
0: Yeah, it is really worrying. I mean, it's worrying both for the poultry industry and, for our Australian wildlife. We have a lot of really unique wildlife here, and some of them are quite vulnerable. So it is quite scary to think about.
1: How so is it easily transmitted amongst other mammals as well? Or are you still working on that?
0: Well, the transmission between seals seems to be quite rapid. In humans, of course, we're mammals as well. We haven't seen any human-to-human transmission of this virus so far. So the only time that humans have got this and died from it is when they're in really close contact with either infected animals or contaminated water sources. So it is quite hard for humans to get it. But because we are seeing that mammal-to-mammal transmission in seals happening really rapidly now, we need to be mindful that the virus does evolve very quickly. How it's transmitting it and how fast it can infect different things can change quite rapidly over time.
1: So will our wonderful native birds die? I guess one of the questions there, Jane, is the movement of this virus inland. So if we started, we've seen a few birds on the coast, but the movement inland, are we able to work on the containment, I guess, is one of the significant things.
0: Yeah, I mean, for wild birds, there's really very little that can be done to actually contain their movements. So we see this particular virus affecting coastal populations more, and that's probably because our coastal birds are more likely to breed in these big, dense colonies. One group of animals that does really spread this and could move it inwards in inland is ducks and geese. So ducks and geese pick up flus quite easily. They have a bit more immunity than a lot of other groups of animals, so they might not die as quickly, but they can still spread it. And they do move around a lot, ducks and geese. So potentially those types of animals, if it gets into the Australian ducks and geese, we could see them moving the virus inland.
1: We're talking now about the West Coast. Are there migratory birds that are on the East Coast that could also come to land, or that are possibilities?

0: as far as those migratory birds are concerned?
1: Yeah, I mean, seabirds and shorebirds are so migratory that, yeah, basically the whole world is connected by networks of seabirds that are flying around. So, I mean, the fact that we've seen it show up in WA first is probably not that surprising. So, Heard Island and Crozet Island are sub-Antarctic islands to the south west of Western Australia, about 4,000 kilometres southwest. So potentially it's come from there with these migrating seabirds would be my best guess, although we don't have data on that yet. And so the East Coast is probably slightly more protected because there's no infected sub-Antarctic islands directly south of that yet. So Macquarie Island, for example, we haven't detected bird flu there so far.
0: Do we have any? Ross has asked, how did the virus start? Do we know where and how it started, Jane?
1: Well, avian flus are a pretty common thing that we see different lineages sort of popping up both in wild populations and in poultry. And intensive poultry practices do play a role in this. So you can have a bird flu that sort of is present in wild ducks and geese, maybe gets into a poultry farm, and then because you have such a large density of animals in the poultry farm that the virus can move through, it's then able to infect a lot of animals and mutate quite quickly and become a bit more dangerous. And then when we have those viruses that kind of leave poultry and go back into wildlife, we can end up with these highly pathogenic avian influenzas. And we think that that's what's happened with this particular H5N1 strain, is that it's emerged from poultry in Asia originally. But you know, this is the sort of thing that we see this happening in poultry farms across the world. It's no one particular place that this happens. It's anywhere that we have these intensive poultry farming practices, which is pretty much everywhere, this kind of thing can happen.
0: Jane, given the distance and those islands are away from our coastline, from the mainland, is that significant?

0: significant as far as the possibility of it spreading?
1: I mean, it makes it less likely because they are quite far away. But, what we've seen over the last few years is this virus spread from South America all the way across the Southern Ocean to Heard Island, which is about 9,000 kilometers, with migratory wildlife. And these seabirds, like flying 2,000, 3,000 kilometers, is nothing for things like giant petrels or albatross. That's just, a couple of weeks of work for them. So this virus can transmit quite long distances because it's carried by these wildlife that can move so far, so fast.
0: We've just come out of a duck shooting season in Victoria. And of course, someone's asked about duck shooters and their dogs. Are they at risk? But also, is it something that needs to be recognised within recreational shooters as well?
1: Yeah, I mean, ducks are one of the biggest risk groups to be transmitting this virus and carrying it around. So, yeah, if I had a dog that was potentially picking up ducks, I would be a little bit worried about that, yes. And yeah, we those are duck populations are one of the groups of animals that are monitored for surveillance and kind of routinely checked. Obviously not all populations are routinely tested, but yeah, if I was a duck shooter, I would be quite wary and watching the news quite closely.
0: So Sonia sent a text saying, "Hi, do you think it's wise to advise people who feed wild birds in their backyards to stop doing this as a precaution?"
1: It probably depends on the type of wild bird. So if you're feeding, Australian tree dwelling birds, then they're probably less likely to be carrying bird flu. If you have ducks and things that you're attracting into your backyard, then I would be avoiding doing that. At this point, we haven't had any evidence that this virus has actually spread into wildlife, so I don't think we need to be at that point yet, but I'd be just watching the news, and if there's cases reported to your area, then possibly modify your behavior. I'd be more worried about, backyard poultry flocks coming into contact with wild birds. That's probably a bit more of a risk than just putting food out. Yeah.
0: Joan, I was listening to the afternoon program here, and they were talking to I've forgotten his name though, from BirdLife Australia, but he was talking about our isolation was a positive and in some ways a negative as far as birds are concerned, because overseas they'd built up a slight immunity to this bird flu because the other bird flus have been through there. Is that significant as far as our bird populations are concerned? Because we haven't been, they haven't actually been in contact with anything similar.

0: in ducks and geese, and those are present in Australia. So we think that those birds probably do have like a little bit of immunity to flus. I mean, it's kind of the same as, we have our seasonal human flu, and most of the time those flus are not that bad. They're not going to kill you. You just get a bit sick, and from being exposed to them, you have a little bit of immunity for next year. So there is a little bit of that in ducks and geese, but yeah, more generally in our seabird populations, there's not a lot of past exposure to bird flus.
1: But in other countries they have had some exposure. Does that give them some greater immunity to this one, or it doesn't?
0: Yeah, I think it does. And I think that that's possibly why we've seen seals hit so hard as well, as they're not exposed to any type of bird flus and seem to have no kind of natural immunity to them. So when this one has spilled over into seals, we've seen them dying at quite large rates. So yeah, we should be worried about groups of animals that haven't had any past exposure.
1: For someone who, like you, who works with vertebrates and works with things like seals, and especially on those islands, is it really sad for you to see that happening?
0: Yeah, it is. So I've been working on the spread of bird flu in the Southern Ocean for the past couple of years, and this year I was on South Georgia Island. We were catching seals and birds and taking blood samples to test them for flu. And the number of dead seals that we saw was really confronting. Like in some places, there were so many dead seals that we didn't have enough live ones there to meet our sampling numbers. So yeah, tens of thousands of animals dead across, not just pups, but also adult females, huge elephant seal bulls. If you've ever watched these National Geographic or David Attenborough, you've seen this footage of the huge bulls fighting each other. We saw bulls like that dead of this virus, and it is a really confronting, hard thing to see and to think about what the future of the ecosystem is. These are top predators. You're taking out, tens of thousands, maybe hundreds of thousands of these from the ecosystem, and it does change things. And we might be seeing those changes for decades to come.
1: Yeah, I mean, obviously we're concerned about what happens in Australia and what happens with our bird populations and also our chicken population, all of those things. But should we not forget what this is likely to do to Antarctica or to that region?
0: Yeah, that's right. And we're seeing those impacts in Antarctica already. So huge numbers of wildlife dying. And yeah, Antarctica, it's a tricky one because for most people it's a bit out of sight, out of mind. But it's this beautiful ecosystem that we would, love to keep that intact for future generations. And it's being hit very hard by this disease right now.
1: Sean Dooley was the person who I was talking, who
0: Yeah.
1: was on Afternoons talking about that. Damien's with us. Hello, Damien.
2: Yeah, g'day, Trevor. Hey, how you going? Yeah, I just got a question. I've got a small. I've got six chooks about east of Melbourne, and we've got wood ducks that come in. So obviously, it'd be best to keep them not. So I won't free range me chooks for a while.
1: Yeah, is that wise at the moment, Jane, to if you have got free range chickens, your own little ones in the backyard, to maybe try and keep them separate from other bird populations?
0: Yeah, I'd say it is wise. I mean, especially for wood ducks and other types of ducks, because ducks are real carriers of these viruses. And yeah, I would be, if you can separate them, I would be doing that. And then sort of watching the flock as well for any signs. So if you see any, weird behaviors like shaking or drooping of the head, them looking, a bit stumbly, anything like that, then report that right away. Or any unusual die-offs too, because sometimes you could have them infected and die without any symptoms. So if you have a couple of chooks die with no explanation, then reporting that is what you should do.
1: Jane, because some people may feel that this is a little bit over the top, considering that nothing has been actually seen on the mainland, and that it's only been two birds that have been spoken about that we know of, which is what you pointed out before. But should we be vigilant, and should we be careful, not necessarily panic?
0: No, that's exactly right. Yeah. So at this point, it's not an outbreak. It's just a couple of birds that are vagrant birds that don't actually live and breed in Australia that have blown onto a beach. So we need to like wait and see what the results are over the next couple of days to see if there's more positive cases or if it's just these two. Hopefully, there's nothing else and this isn't an outbreak. But, this virus, we know now what this tells us is that this virus can reach our shores.

0: So with that in mind, I think it's important that we are vigilant. You don't need to be over the top and, cull your backyard chooks or anything like that. But, doing what you can to keep them, restricted from ducks and other wildlife is probably just a prudent measure to take.
1: Actually, Michael's brought up a point that I'm glad that he's texted about, because I was wondering this as well, whether or not penguins have been affected or they're likely to be.
0: Yeah, so it's a bit mixed for penguins actually. So on the Falkland Islands, which is a really remote island off the tip of South America, we've seen huge numbers of gentoo penguins dying. So every year for 4 years now, we've had big numbers of gentoos dying. But other places that this virus has reached, so Heard Island, Crozet, South Georgia, these are all islands with huge numbers of penguins. We see some penguins dying, but not big numbers. So you'd have, a group of say 700,000 king penguins, and you might have like a handful of carcasses dead from bird flu. So it doesn't seem to hit the penguins as hard as it hits other groups of animals.
1: Are we keeping a close look at, because someone else has just asked whether or not we're keeping a close look on the seal populations to the south, and also off the coast of Australia. So is it a lot of work being done in monitoring those, Kate Jane?
0: Yeah, there is ongoing monitoring and surveillance happening, and researchers and the government are quite aware of the risk and are keeping an eye on the populations. Yeah, seals in particular, as I've said, are probably quite vulnerable. But yeah, there's wildlife surveillance run by different government departments and by Wildlife Health Australia of different groups of animals. So monitoring of ducks, seals, poultry, along with that as well, doing kind of regular surveillance and testing.
1: Jane, thank you for your insight, because I think a lot of people are texting in saying thank you to you and for the work that you do, because I think we underestimate the amount of work that is being done watching and looking after those animals to the south. So thank you.
0: Thanks, Trevor.
1: Jane Younger, Senior Lecturer in Southern Ocean Vertebrate Ecology from the University of Tasmania. And some lovely texts coming in saying how it's great to have people like Jane bringing us the information that is significant. This is Overnights on ABC Radio. We're going to have a quick look at what's happening as far as the World Cup is concerned, a little bit earlier than normal, but hey, that's all right.
2: Breakfast with Mark Gibson. 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
1: David Mark, ABC National Sports Reporter, joining us to take a look at what's happening in the World Cup. Hi, David.
3: Hey, Trevor, how are you?
1: Now, it was Messi listening to us yesterday when we were praising his virtues, but was Ronaldo perhaps interested in seeing him score twice and he thought he had to get into it?
3: Well, Ronaldo is playing Uzbekistan at the moment. Well, that should be, I suppose, Portugal, but very much Ronaldo as well. And he scored 2 goals. And, probably a bit of a monkey off the back for Ronaldo, because Cristiano Ronaldo is 41, obviously one of the best players in the world, has won the Ballon d'Or as the best player in the world. But he's always been in this kind of duel with Lionel Messi. And of course, yeah, we should probably have a chat about what happened yesterday, right?
1: Yeah.
3: Yeah, no, that yesterday was incredible. So Lionel Messi scored 2 goals of his own to become the all-time leading goal scorer in World Cup history, and they were just absolutely sensational goals. The first one was a one-time strike at the edge of the penalty area that absolutely beat the keeper. It was brilliant. And then another one through sheer force of will. He scored 2 goals. And then Kylian Mbappe for France came out and scored 2 goals. And then we had Erling Haaland for Norway come out and scored 2 goals. And you just kind of thought, I think this is going to really rile up Ronaldo, because they'd all scored multiple goals in the first round and he didn't. So he's come out and scored 2 goals today. And at the moment, last time I checked anyway, it was Portugal 5 leading Uzbekistan 0-0.
1: Because so it's a huge spree of goals by individuals, but is it necessarily against teams that you would think that that would be happening in amongst?
3: Well, I mean, I think some of the teams that they were playing were a bit weaker. But Argentina was playing Austria. They're a good team. And Messi scored those 2 goals. Interestingly, with Messi now, he scored 5 goals for the tournament. That's all of Argentina's goals. So it's just a phenomenal performance. But I think that it kind of feels like all these amazing players are just pushing each other to greater and greater heights. You know, it's hard to score a goal in football. It's hard to score two goals in football. It's very rare to score a brace in a match. And just, you know, Ronaldo, Messi, Haaland have now done it for two matches in a row. It's just phenomenal what we're seeing with these amazing players.
1: Is it also really good play around them as well? Because they can't dribble the ball all the way. Well, they probably could, some of them, from the back line through to the goal. But is there really good play happening as well that you've been noticing?
3: Yeah, it has been. And I think, you know, that first Messi goal yesterday, I don't know if people have seen it, they'll know what I'm talking about. I'll try to explain. The ball was crossed into the box. Messi made a run from deep. He wasn't marked, so he was sort of, you know, middle of the pitch. He made a run and a teammate let the ball go through his legs, which as a sort of a dummy, really, and then Messi hit it first time. And so the communication between Messi and his teammate who let it run between the legs was exceptional. I mean, he would been that, you know, that play would have been within his rights to take a shot because he was free and he would have had time to stop and shoot, but he allowed it to go through to Messi. And similarly, you know, the second goal was pretty much Messi brilliance individually. But again, the first Mbappe goal yesterday, he struck it with his wrong foot from outside the

0: penalty area. It was absolute bullet that went into the goal. So moments of individual brilliance, but definitely this morning, Ronaldo has been very well assisted by his teammates too, some lovely through balls to score. So you can't do it all by yourself, but it helps to have the amazing skills that these guys do to finish it off.
1: But I mean, if when you just take a look at our first goal against Turkey, it was that beautiful through ball that we saw through to Nestori, which was significant.
0: Yeah, and that's the game. And the thing about soccer is, you know, it's trying to, you know, first of all, create those opportunities, which may not come up, you know, many times in a match, to create those goal-scoring opportunities and then, you know, to finish it. And that's why the value of a striker in football is absolutely immense. And, you know, it's been a problem for Australia and in sort of in the past sort of, you know, decades, really. I mean, we haven't really had one with the exception of Tim Cahill. And if you've got someone who can finish, you know, who's got those skills to finish, then that just gives you such an advantage. We're hoping that we're going to see it from Moutoure, who has been in blistering form for Norwich City in the English Championship this year, but hasn't really had much of a chance yet with the Socceroos. He's been a bit isolated. But we did see that, you know, that great goal from Iran Kunda, and then the Metcalf one, you know, again, that was sort of from outside the penalty area, but a brilliant shot. So, yeah, the hope is that the Socceroos have got that player with Toure, but we're sort of yet to see him get those opportunities.
1: Well, we'll look forward to it because we're pretty sure that we'll see him line up for the Socceroos to start.
0: We absolutely have to. I think there's a lot of hope that we're going to see some of Australia's more attacking creative players all together when the Socceroos play Paraguay on Friday morning. So I'm talking about the likes of Toure, Iran Kunda, Christian Volpato, Connor Metcalf, Jordy Boss. You know, they're the really attacking players in the side. And as yet, we haven't actually seen them all on the pitch at the same time. You know, Popovic came out in the second game of the United States and had a more defensive-minded team. So, I mean, and he's not going to tell us what he's going to do. So we just have to wait and see what happens on Friday, because he doesn't telegraph anything.
1: That's so true. We'll look forward to it. Great talking to you, David. Thank you.
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3: Good morning, this is ABC News with David Rowlands. UK Prime Minister Keir Starmer and Andy Burnham have had their first meeting since the PM's resignation on Monday. It comes as the Prime Minister's spokesman says Mr Burnham has been granted access to civil service briefings as a Labor leadership contender. The Labor government says there'll be no new major policy or spending commitments until a new Prime Minister is appointed, a role which Andy Burnham is vying for. US President Donald Trump has reiterated that any Iranian funds unfrozen through sanctions relief or released by the American government will go into an account controlled by the US. He says Tehran could then use the money to buy food and medical supplies, but only from the United States. An Iranian ambassador to the UN, Ali Bahraini, has refuted Trump's assertion, saying that Iran alone will decide how it uses its money.
4: According to the MOU, Iranian assets should be defrozen by the United States, and Iran is the only country who decides what to do with those assets.
3: UN investigators say Israel has deliberately targeted Palestinian children, resulting in genocide, crimes against humanity, and war crimes in Gaza. The report by a UN commission alleges that Israeli forces deliberately carried out acts inflicting death and severe bodily and mental harm on hundreds of thousands of Palestinian children. Israel says it rejects the report, describing it as a libelous sham. A former Israeli prime minister has acknowledged that Israel smuggled Starlink satellite internet receivers into Iran in order to help anti-government protesters. William Howard Evans has the story.
5: Naftali Bennett served as Prime Minister in 2021 and 2022. He's told an audience at the International Policy Summit in Jerusalem he initiated a process of acquiring and smuggling into Iran tens of thousands of Starlink receptors that would allow internet and social networks to operate freely. But he said the Netanyahu government failed to follow through on the plan. Starlink provides satellite internet connections and is owned by Elon Musk's

0: Company SpaceX. Iran has previously accused Israel and the US of smuggling in the devices to undermine its security.
1: Advocates for retirees say a deal to stop self-managed super funds borrowing to buy houses is unlikely to make such or much difference to housing supply. Labor's negative gearing and capital gains tax changes will pass the Senate with support from the Greens. The agreement includes a ban on self-managed super funds borrowing to invest in residential property. Association of Independent Retirees Chief Advocate Wayne Strandquist says the change may curb a niche investment practice, but it will not add many homes to the market.
2: It's only going to affect a very, very small number of residential property borrowing. So if the government's trying to increase the amount of residential housing available, changing self-managed super funds from borrowing for residential investments isn't going to make much of a difference in the supply of residential housing.
1: South Australia's police union has passed a vote of no confidence in the leadership of the police commissioner and his deputy, despite the top cop saying the move was not reflective of the feedback he received from officers. Delegates of the Police Association of South Australia met on Tuesday to discuss staffing pressures, retention and workforce wellbeing. South Australian Police Union President Wayne Burns said 92% of delegates expressed no confidence in Police Commissioner Grant Stevens or Deputy Commissioner Linda Williams to lead the state's police force.
3: The confidence, the morale, the workforce fatigue has accumulated to such a point that delegates today have given a resounding message to the government and to Commissioner Stevens and Deputy Commissioner Williams that they have lost confidence in their leadership and they have lost confidence in the ability for them to restore the workplace to where it once was.
1: A newly discovered spider in far north Queensland is puzzling scientists with a hunting technique they say has never been seen before. Researchers have nicknamed it the ballista spider because it appears to use a spring-loaded web to catapult ants into a trap. QIMR Berghofer Medical Research Institute scientist Greg Anderson says it's very different from most web-building spiders.
4: Well, it's a very interesting spider, and most people would know that spiders generally build a sort of circular web and they'll catch flying insects. But this one has a very different way of doing that. And it also is very specialised. It eats a single species, as far as we're aware.
5: Western Australia's weather for Wednesday: showers over the southern goldfields, Eucla, eastern parts of the southeast coast and far southern parts of the southern interior, more frequent over the Eucla but easing in the afternoon. Areas of morning fog over inland parts of the southwest land division, southern and central goldfields, Eucla and southern parts of the interior. Perth's weather for Wednesday: sunny, light winds and overnight minimum of 8 degrees before a forecast top of 21.
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9: Good morning. The time, 6 minutes past five, 6 minutes past three in WA, 24 minutes to five in South Australia and in the Northern Territory. Kate Burridge is going to join us in just a little bit, and Kate Mead will be with us to take a look at some stories that we'll hear about later on today. Kate's going to talk about ghost words. I'll get her to describe what ghost words are. But one of the other things we want to talk to Kate about this morning are the words that we have difficulty in saying and why we have the difficulty in saying those particular words. I don't know if you've ever tried talking to a rural reporter at this time of the morning, but being able to say that they're a rural reporter is not necessarily all that easy. So we'll do that a little bit later with Kate Burridge, and we might find out what Kate Mead has trouble saying as well, if she's willing to fess up to it. 1300 800 222. What are the words that you have trouble saying, and why do you have trouble saying them? Give us a call. Fiona Clark joins us from Vantage Point Asset Management. I nearly had trouble saying that, Fiona.
10: Good morning.
9: Do you have trouble saying anything?
10: I have a word that I have to use all the time that I have trouble with: volatility. Now, I said that perfectly that time, but the number of times I stuff that up

0: I think part of it is that then you get nervous about when you have to say volatility.
1: It gets worse.
0: I've heard myself saying it like when I'm recorded, and I'm like, that sounds terrible.
1: Can't you just work out a way to not say volatility?
0: I could say markets were volatile. I don't think I have the problem there. I could say that. But unfortunately, it is a word that I almost have to use every day, including today. So that's probably my one of my words. I'm sure there are plenty, but that's the one that I, because I hear myself recorded saying it, and I go, oh, I've really stumbled over that one.
1: If you ever say that markets are volatile, I'll know the reason.
0: You'll know that I'm just being sneaky. And I'm trying to avoid, yeah.
1: Tell us about the volatility of the markets today, Fiona.
0: Well, to be honest, if they only move in one direction, are they volatile? No. It's just down. Okay. So, yeah, markets are just down. So the S&P 500 is down 1.3% and the NASDAQ is down 2%. And that's because we've got some incredible weakness in some of the tech stocks. Let me just get the latest here. 2.1% for the NASDAQ, 1.3% for the S&P 500. Now, the Dow Jones is actually slightly higher. It's actually up 6 points. I was a bit surprised by that. It was down a few minutes ago. So what we're seeing is a continuation of the fall in semiconductor stocks around the world and anything related to that. The words being thrown around in sort of the morning notes from some of the brokers are concentration risk and momentum unwind. So what you're sort of seeing is a lot of the big overweight positions in some of those big companies is being unwound, and that's causing the weakness. The broader market generally doing okay. Apple's up a bit higher. Microsoft's actually doing well at 1.5%, and the banks sort of mixed. So that's probably the big key news for the US market. Turning to European markets, weaker there. The stock 600 down 0.7%. The UK market down 0.1%. Germany's down 1%. France is down 0.7%. Moving to other markets, the US bond yield is down 2 basis points. So not a big move there. In terms of commodity prices, we've got weakness there in the oil price. It is down, let me just bring up my price, down 0.78% or 57 cents to $73.29. The gold price is down 1.7% or $69.43 to $4,122 an ounce, I should say, when we're talking about when we talk about gold. And the iron ore price is down 0.7% to $97.60 a tonne. In terms of what to look out for today, with all of that negativity and volatility, you would expect our markets to be showing a weaker start, but in fact the SPY futures are up. They're currently up around 42 points, which is suggesting we are going to open stronger, so watch out for that. And the Aussie dollar, in terms of where we're at for that, it's a little bit weaker this morning, quite a bit weaker actually, 1.2% down to $69.16, I should say, 52.41 pence, 60.76 euro cents, 111.7 Japanese yen. We do have some big stuff out today. We've got the inflation number out today, so that will be heavily watched and talked about. Just so you know, the market is expecting that to rise from 4.2% to 4.4%. That's the headline rate. And the underlying rate, the rate that the RBA will watch, is also expected to tick up a tiny bit to 3.5%, which is well above its target. So watch that. That will be what you'll be seeing most of the headlines about later on today.
1: Beautifully spoken.
0: Yes, without a rural reporter. Rural reporter. I agree with you. That's a hard one.
1: I've got a text here from Paul Culliver, who's the Newcastle presenter, who said a fellow ABC colleague once suggested we should rename the Rural Reporter to the Country Quarter for exactly this reason, because it's just so hard to say, Fiona.
0: The Country Quarter. Love it.
1: So it could be worse. You could have to incorporate some sort of Rural Report at the same time.
0: I could. Don't wish that on me.
1: Consider it done. Thanks, Fiona.
0: Bye.
1: Fiona Clark joining us from Vantage Point Asset Management. This is Overnights on ABC Radio, 1300 800 222. Text us on 0437 774 774. Kate Mead to tell us about some of the stories we'll hear about today. Kate, hello.
2: Good morning, Trevor. And I've got this for you.

0: This song has two camps of people. Yep. Those that absolutely love it, which is myself, and others that are like, yeah, I'm a bit sick of that song. 1991 it was released. Yeah, yeah, yeah. It keeps coming back. Yeah, yeah, yeah. It's become the unofficial anthem, by the way, of Australia. Don't like it. Two camps of people.
1: There are. Can I say there are three? Because I prefer the original version, which...

0: A phenomenal singer, though, and Daryl Braithwaite has made that song his own.
1: He really has. 6 decades worth of performing we're talking about. And last night he posted on Instagram that he would be retiring from live performing. He said, after much thought and consideration, I've made the difficult and sad decision to step back from performing live gigs. From some time now, it's been increasingly physically challenging for me to sing comfortably. And as a result, it's taken the joy out of performing, which has always been so important to me. What I don't know is going to happen now is that at the end of the race day, I mean, are we still singing the song or what's going to happen? But, you know, they can't perform forever, right?
0: Yeah.
1: We can just say thank you. What an incredible career, and thank you. He is an Australian icon.
0: Really brave to do that as well, to recognise that, I think.
1: Oh, huge. It is a huge thing, isn't it? Yeah. Now, I don't know about you, secondhand cars. For me, I've had a few in my time.
0: There's been more than
1: what. And there's been some doozies. And there is a lending report that has been released by ASIC. And it's warning consumers just to take a little bit more of a look when it comes to not just buying a secondhand car, but the loan in which you take out beside it. So what they've found is that there are sky high interest rates, sometimes up to 22%. There's hidden provider fees that are incorporated into these loans that are really, really high. And there's a concerning amount of default rates that it's due to people not being able to keep up, and massive amounts of debt that people are left with after the car is then being repossessed.
0: Yep.
1: So it's one of those challenging things, isn't it? You have a price point where you go into buying that used car. It's always a gamble. And I mean, I've been in that situation. It's not like we always had money in the bank just to go and go, okay, we don't need a loan. We'll just go and buy the $5,000 car. And you might've had to get the loan. And they can sting. They can really sting. So that's the warning that's coming out of that report.
0: In fact, quite often now, there's almost a preference amongst car dealers for you to get a loan.
1: Yeah. Yeah.
0: I mean, they don't talk you into that. I'm not saying that that's the case. But it's almost a little bit preferential that you say, well, I've got the cash to buy the car. Do you get a discount on cash anymore and anything like that?
1: Yeah.
0: And I've been told now that, well, no, it's actually

0: cash ready to pay.
1: And also, because when you're going to get a loan, you don't stop and think about whether or not you're going to be able to do it in 3 or 4 years' time towards the end of the loan. And you might, they might say to you, oh, well, look, you know, this car, we're selling it for 10 grand. Mm. But if you've got 15, then you can buy this car.
0: Yeah.
1: And there's that sort of temptation that comes into you, especially when you're younger.
0: Oh, absolutely. I remember signing the paperwork on this car and then coming home and not telling my dad I was doing it, obviously. You know, I would have been 20.
1: Yeah.
0: And he was like, what? And, you know, nearly lost his mind. Anyway, he marched me back down to the car dealership and he said, no way, you know, and we're in the bounds of, you know, time. Mm. She is not getting this car. I was like, yeah, of course I can afford that. I think it was like $50 a week, which is massive.
1: It is.
0: You know, but I was thinking, oh, of course I can do that. No, I couldn't. I was a uni student.
1: Billiard rooms are back.
0: Billiard rooms are
1: back. I love playing pool.
0: They are back in such a way. So over the past, say, 5 years, in the dating scene, not a dater, obviously, in my 40s and married, but it would be exciting to be dating right now. We're talking about going on dates where you go to book clubs and non-drinking events and music nights and all this type of things. But now the hot one that is trending online, I love this, is going to play pool.
1: So
0: the billiard rooms. Well, the room, the pool tables.
1: Yeah.
0: That's their, don't they call them billiard rooms?
1: Well, they're called billiard rooms, but billiards is a very different game.
0: I'm talking about.
1: I'm getting technical. On you.
0: You're killing me.
1: Well, you got billiards, you got snooker, and then you got pool.
0: Can't you play the same thing where you grab a stick and hit the ball around on the green felt in a square?
1: I think on a true billiard table, I'm not sure if they have pockets.
0: Oh, my gosh. Can I just never go on a date with you?
1: What I'll be the person
0: what
1: goes...
0: What I'm trying to tell you is that you go on a... What's trending at the moment in the dating world is you go and you play...
1: Pool.
0: And, okay. You know, they're setting up the rooms and they've got the tables there, okay?
1: That's
0: you
1: great.
0: Can play billiards or snookers or pool. I don't mind what you play.
1: So I'd be the one that would go... If we're going out and we're going to go and play pool and you were to say to me, we're going to a billiards room, and then I'd be the person to say, well, this, Kate, isn't actually billiards.
0: Yeah, yeah. And we'd go, Trevor, it was really nice to meet you.
1: You're so
0: and
1: boring.
0: You would say, what are you up to next week? And I'm like, root canal. I'm off at the dentist. I'm
1: it's
0: sorry.
1: So boring. Anyway, back to it. The people are enjoying playing pool.
0: That's it. So... Yeah. That is what is trending online at the moment. So I wanted to bring that up today because I just thought, look, it's a bit of fun and it is that conversation around this great culture that is emerging, that it's not always about, like, we love having a wine and we love going out and things like that, but that there's just so much more to do now in terms of heading out on that date. I'm lost now.
1: God,
0: I'm just like billiards, snooker.
1: If you want to join us, 1-300-800-222. Kate Burridge will be joining us shortly to talk about ghost words. We're not really sure how ghost words work, so it'll be good to talk to Kate about it. But also, if you want to talk about the words that you have trouble saying and why you have trouble saying them, give us a call. And also, if you want to have a whinge about anything that's going on with the English language, if you're a pedant and you want to bring out your pedantic virtues, then do so on 1-300-800-222. Kate, the word you have trouble with? Go on, say it.
0: Okay. Gone.
1: Gone.
0: Yes. It's actually a word that I'm working on learning how to say. So I will watch people say, can you say it again?
1: Gone.
0: And I will try and mimic what your mouth is doing. Gone.
1: Gone.
0: Gone. But that feels not right to me. We grew up with a joke. My grandfather would say, oh, we're gone in the car. Come on, we're gone in the car. And so we just kind of grew up saying gone, like Max Gorn, the football player.
1: Yeah.
0: And so I have to say to myself, oh, it's not Max Gorn. It's gone.
1: Gone.
0: But I haven't quite got there yet. So you have to forgive me if I say, oh, yeah, she's gone. Gone.
1: 1-3. So I've got a text here that says, and I can completely understand what this person is talking about. He's talking about the word that he has trouble with. Oh, now I can't find it. But I'll find it in a minute. Kate Burridge joins us in just a sec.
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1: Kate Burridge joins us, Professor of Linguistics at Monash University.

0: Kate's here too.
1: Very good. Surrounded by Kates. Up to your neck in Kates.
0: Jim sent a text in saying, good morning, Trevor. My wife is a dental prosthetist.
2: Well, you did well pronouncing that, by the way.
0: Should it be prosthetists, Kate? Burridge.
2: He knows not to ask me.
1: Both chime in there. Yeah. Isn't the stress on the second syllable for that one? That's a hard one to start with.
0: Oh, okay. Was that unfair of me, Kate?
1: It's like anaesthetist. They're nasty words, those ones. Nasty clusters of consonants and a lot of them.
2: So, Kate, you were joining us this morning to explain to us what ghost words were, because I have no idea. What are we talking about this morning, ghost words?
1: Oh, the term ghost word was, I suppose, a term of art for dictionary makers. It was so these are words that are created, well, they come about by blunder. Sometimes the blunder is by design, though. That's dictionary makers plopping in a word that actually doesn't exist to catch out, you know, plagiarists. But it can come about in different ways. It can come about, you know, from misreading or just simply an error of just meaning. A whole lot of ways you can plant these words in dictionaries. But, of course, once ghost words appear in a dictionary, then they become almost like real words for people. If they're in the dictionary, then they've got to exist. And so, and of course, dictionary after dictionary repeat the word. And before you know it, it's a real word.
0: Can you give us an example of different types?
1: Sure. They were a problem for early dictionary makers who were, you know, sourcing their words from manuscripts, and handwriting was dreadful, you know, in early manuscripts, I, U, V, etc. They looked all the same, these letters, so often you'd get mistakes. I might have mentioned gravy. That's quite a famous ghost word, because that should be grainy. That comes about from a spelling error. So our gravy that we put on meat should be grainy. That was a blunder that stuck.
2: And nobody likes grainy gravy.
0: That's true.
1: No, that's right. Yeah, that's right. Well, perhaps it was pronounced granny. I don't know. But then there are entire wrong entries. The most famous of the ghost words, the older ghost words, is Dord, D-O-R-D. And that was around for many years in dictionaries. Many other dictionaries picked it up. It first appeared in the Webster's Dictionary. And it came about because it was an abbreviation, capital D, and then or, and then a small d. And it was an abbreviation. It was a technical term, abbreviation for density. But then, you know, before you know it, it was given a phonetic transcription. It was given out of speech. It was looking like a thoroughly respectable word. So it made it into the dictionary and then made it into others after that. And
0: okay,
1: it was discovered.
0: Wouldn't it have, at some point it have been picked up and they just went, well, no, that's not a real word?
1: Not really. You're dealing with, you know, thousands of words, and in particular, but when we're talking then about, it was the 1935, I think, when that one appeared, and it was picked up, I think, in 1939. But then it took them a while to take it out. I think it was in 1940 that it was removed. But one was this was a deliberately planted ghost word, and it was esquivalence. that was very recent. It was plopped into the dictionary. So this one's actually what's sometimes called a mount weasel. Mount weasels are deliberately planted ghosts, and they can also be, in any reference work, not just a dictionary. Map makers are notorious for putting little lanes where they don't exist. So, of course, you know, if that little lane shows up in someone else's map, then it's been ripped off. But esquivalience was, I think, the willful, how did they describe it? I think it was the willful of evading of one's responsibilities. And it was given, you know, an origin in French. And I remember the editor saying it was like tagging giant turtles, because this word esquivalience would show up in dictionaries all around the world. So who are obviously ripping off this dictionary.
0: So the idea of putting them in there was to make sure that people weren't, for copyrighted reasons, I presume, to make sure that people weren't just choosing and taking words from our dictionary.
2: Text.
0: For text.
1: Yes. I mean, many dictionary makers have described you know, plagiarism as a kind of a necessity in dictionary making. I mean, you wouldn't, like Baldrick in Blackadder, start your dictionary from scratch. You would, you know, piggyback on other people's dictionaries. But, you've got to acknowledge the source. And there were a number of these words in very early dictionaries. Whether they were planted by accident, not by accident, but whether they were deliberate mount weasels to catch out plagiarists, or whether they were just dictionary makers having a bit of fun, you know. It would be, I think, irresistible to come up with something like, what's my favourite, Nugi Polyloquus, speaking much about trifles, you know, that only ever appears in dictionaries.
0: How much fun would that be, though?
2: I would like to
0: though?
2: Put that in a sentence.
0: Yeah. How much fun would that be, though, making up words and making up a definition and then also making up a country of origin of the word?
1: Oh, yes. So there are probably many more ghosts in dictionaries that we don't know about. I've actually been spending a bit of fun looking at some early Australian dictionaries, looking at the most outrageous entries and, you know, seeing whether I can. I'm not a lexicographer. I'm just doing this for a bit of pleasure.
0: I didn't realise that people in this profession were so evil.
2: But also,
1: well, I mean, you know, perhaps they thought a word like gymnologize to dispute whilst being naked should exist. You know? I mean, it's very handy if you're having an argument and you don't happen to have any clothes on. You've got this very fancy verb, gymnologize, to, you know, it's got a very good origin. It's related to gym and gymnasium and, you know. Gorgeous words.
0: Sorry, Kate, but does that mean that, like, our whole Scrabble identity, when you say, well, if it's in the dictionary, it's a word, that it's just not true?
1: Well, that's right. That's right. A lot of people think, you know, a word is not a word until it's in the dictionary. So it's not like usage, you know, is enough to warrant its being a word. It's got to be plopped into some dictionary somewhere. I mean, dictionaries, in some ways I would hate to be a dictionary maker because these days it's a little easier, but, you know, you've got to keep up to date. But as soon as you keep up to date by putting, you know, fast and furious slang in there, there are howls about declining usage. So, but yet there are plenty of examples of people who stop using dictionaries because they, you know, they're not kept up to date.
2: And Kate, what I'm also hearing is that if anyone's listening and thinking, well, great, I can just go out there and make up a word and, you know, submit it in, there would actually be a bit of research to go behind it because it might have already been made up, another name for the thing that you want to make a word for.
0: It's already there.
2: It's already there. So it's not that simple, I would have thought, to come up with something outrageous to describe something.
1: Well, certainly Rich Hall, the comedian, came up with some glorious words, which he called snigglets, for words that should exist, like slouvers, one of my favourites, for those, you know, that piece of soap that's not quite big enough to use, you know, but it's too big to throw out. They're the slouvers.
0: Do you know what, Kate? The news is coming up. We'll talk more after the news. We might ask people what made-up words they have in their family and that are used
1: good.
0: And if they would like to have it put into a dictionary.
1: Good luck. <Yeah. laughs> Well, they'd have to put it out there. But, of course, these days, you know, within hours, it can have global take-up. So you've just got to get it in the right, you know.
0: True.
1: Some sort of catchy meme. Mm.
0: Kate Burridge will join us after news. Kate Mead, thank you.
2: Thank you for having me, Trevor.
0: And thank you for being so honest with the difficult word that you have.
2: I'm gone.
0: You're gone?
2: Today.
0: Gone.
2: See
0: get
2: you.
0: Out. See you, Kate. Kate Mead, if you want to join and have a chat with Kate Burridge after the news, what are the words that you made up in your family?
3: ABC News. Good morning, I'm Simon Lauder. The Israeli government has rejected the findings of a new United Nations report accusing it of committing genocide and war crimes against Palestinian children in Gaza. Here's Middle East correspondent Matthew Doran.
4: The UN's Independent International Commission of Inquiry on the

0: occupied Palestinian territory, including East Jerusalem and Israel, said around 30% of those killed in the Strip are children, far higher than previous Gaza conflicts. It accused Israeli forces of deliberately targeting children, including shooting them with drones and snipers targeting their vital organs, and said it had proof of war crimes. In an 18-page response, the Israeli government accused the inquiry of deliberately overlooking Hamas's targeting of children and ignoring the plight of Israeli children killed and taken hostage on October 7, 2023, labelling the inquiry as flawed and biased. Matthew Doran, ABC News, Jerusalem.
1: After days of relative calm in Lebanon, a fragile ceasefire between Israel and the Iran-backed militant group Hezbollah is again under strain. Bridget Rollison reports from Jerusalem.
2: There were traffic jams along major highways leading to the south of Lebanon as scores of people began to make their way back home after another ceasefire was announced. But after 2 days of relative calm, Hezbollah has accused

0: Israel to pull back from southern Lebanon as it tries to end fighting on all fronts, a key part of its new deal with Iran.
1: The United States has announced a fresh round of sanctions on Cuba as it continues to push for regime change. Here's North America correspondent Cayman Gock.
2: Secretary of State Marco Rubio has announced new sanctions on five Cuban entities and a Castro family member. The broad new restrictions build on the United States' aggressive campaign aimed at crippling the Cuban government, military and economy. Earlier this year, the Justice Department indicted former President Raúl Castro, who is 95 years old. Cuba's Foreign Affairs Minister Bruno Rodriguez has rejected the sanctions, calling Marco Rubio dishonest and mendacious. Cayman Gock, ABC News, Washington.
1: Britain's outgoing Prime Minister and the MP tipped to replace him have held their first meeting. Europe correspondent Zoe Ford reports.
3: Sir Keir Starmer and Andy Burnham met for an hour away from No. 10 Downing Street. The meeting was the first conversation between the two since the deeply unpopular Sir Keir announced he was quitting. Just hours later, Mr. Burnham returned to Westminster as an MP off the back of a decisive by-election win and announced his intention to run for Labour leader. No. 10 says it's allowing any candidates to be the next Prime Minister access talks or briefings about what the government is doing, even though nominations for the Labour leadership have not yet opened. Mazoe Ford, ABC News London.
1: Back home, where the peak bodies for more than 500 local councils across Australia have stepped up their campaign for funding. The letter to federal MPs from the Australian Local Government Association says councils are on the brink of collapse. They want 1% of annual national taxation revenue reserved for councils. President of the Country Mayors Association of New South Wales, Rick Furman, says councils in the bush are hardest hits.
4: This is about keeping the doors open. And quite frankly, you can only kick a dog in the belly so many times before he bites you back. And we've got to start biting back because our communities depend on it.
1: Disability advocates have welcomed an extension of an inquiry into the federal government's proposed overhaul of the National Disability Insurance Scheme. After striking a deal with the Greens, Labor will allow for an eight-week inquiry into the changes, which include cutting 160,000 participants from the scheme by 2030. In exchange, the minor party will vote to support the government's tax changes in the Senate. Interim President of People with Disability Australia, Jared Sandel-Hay, says the extra time is needed.
5: We welcome any extension into this inquiry. There was absolutely not enough time originally for us to take a very deep look at this bill. We thought it was rushed.
1: Portugal has beaten Uzbekistan 5-0 at the FIFA Men's World Cup in Houston. Cristiano Ronaldo scored two goals for Portugal to become the only player to score at six World Cups. The victory leaves Portugal with 4 points from two matches after drawing its opening match against the Democratic Republic of Congo. ABC News.
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8: Good morning, 25 to 6, 25 to 4 in WA, 5 minutes after 5 in South Australia and in the Northern Territory. Kate Burridge will join us again after the news. And we wanted to ask you this morning a couple of things. What are the words that you struggle with and why do you think you struggle with them? But as well as that, because Kate's been talking about ghost words, which are basically made up words in some ways that have been placed into dictionaries. So what are the made-up words that you have at home? What are the made-up words that there are within your family? And do you have a definition for them as well? 1300

0: Willenbrook, our duty forecaster for this morning. Hello, Alan.
1: Good morning, Trevor. How are you?
0: I'm well. Do you struggle with a word?
1: I guess probably place names in Australia. There's some of them that are quite tricky to say. Like in a similar vein to your rural reporter, a few places like in central New South Wales, like Murrurundi or Wallabadars. Those R's are quite close together. That makes things a bit tricky.
0: And especially in the Weather Bureau, because you'd be coming across them all the time.
1: Yeah, absolutely. And people can get quite upset if you mispronounce the places they're from. So,
0: don't they what, Alan? Tell us about the weather today. And if there's any of those places that you need to leave out, you're more than welcome.
1: Absolutely. So currently we have a broad region of high pressure sitting over the southern part of the country, which is going to bring generally settled conditions across most of the country today. Just for some context, this region of high pressure is situated further to the south than where it typically sits at this time of year, which means that the fronts that we'd normally see passing over southern parts of the country bringing cold outbreaks and snowfall across the alpine areas haven't been as prominent so far this winter. In the southeast, near the centre of the high, it's going to be a foggy and frosty morning across much of inland New South Wales and Victoria, both on and to the west of the Great Dividing Range. And we currently have a road weather alerts out this morning for fog for both Canberra and the far western suburbs of Sydney. Frost will also extend from Victoria into South Australia, and we have a frost warning out this morning for parts of the Mallee and Northeast forecast districts of Victoria, and the Riverlands and Murraylands forecast districts of South Australia. Looking at the satellite image, there's a band of high cloud over the interior of Western Australia and into South Australia. However, there's very little rain associated with this cloud band. The main effect of this cloud band is going to be to increase the overnight minimum temperatures and to decrease daytime maximum temperatures. Moving to the west, we're expecting mostly settled conditions with that high pressure ridge extending over southern WA. And across the top end, expecting warm and dry conditions throughout today. And we're seeing southeasterly winds along the Queensland coast, which are bringing some isolated showers to the north tropical coast. Around the capitals today, Brisbane, mostly sunny, maximum of 22 degrees. Sydney, mostly sunny, a chance of fog and frost in the west in the morning, possible showers along the coastal fringe, a top of 19. Canberra, morning fog and frost, clearing to a sunny afternoon, a top of 15. Melbourne, cloudy, chance of showers in the afternoon and evening, a top of 16. Hobart, cloudy, slight chance of a shower, maximum of 11. Adelaide, sunny, chance of fog, chance of morning fog about the hills in the morning, maximum 16. Perth, sunny, also a chance of morning fog about the hills, maximum 21. And Darwin, sunny, a top of 32.
0: Great stuff. Thanks, Alan.
1: Thank you.
0: Alan Muhlenbrook, our duty forecaster at the Weather Bureau. If you were to join us as we take a look at either the words that you've made up in your family, and we need a definition for them. If you'd like to provide a country of origin, you can probably do that if you choose to as well. 1-300-800-222 on text 0437 774 774. Kate Burridge, Professor of Linguistics at Monash University. Have you had a family one that you had made up words, Kate?
2: Yes, my grandfather coined it. It was Nimnya.
0: Great word.
2: It is a good word, isn't it? You know, when you're not feeling great, but you're not terrible, but you're just a little Nimnya.
0: Just a bit Nimnya.
2: That caught on.
0: Just a bit Nimnya.
2: Don't ask me to spell it, Trevor.
0: No, but that's a great thing about a made up word. You can just make up your spelling.
2: Well, you can. And until recently, that's what people did. It's only, you know, modern English, very modern English, that spelling has become so important.
0: Is that right? So does that mean that for those of us who can't spell well, Kate, that perhaps we should be living in another generation?
2: Well, a few centuries ago, Trevor.
0: Oh, what?
2: No one cared two hoots about misplaced apostrophes, spelling. There were other things they worried about.
0: Oh, what a wonderful place to be. What a delightful era that would be. A couple of words that have come through, which are wonderful words we'll talk about. But Gus said the Urban Dictionary online is where you can make up a word, a definition, etc. It's not for the faint-hearted, though, it's been pointed out.
2: Yes, it's a fantastic dictionary for sort of tracking the social life of words, because there can be genuine entries in there. And if you're interested in the way the meanings are twisting and turning and slipping, then Urban Dictionary is great. But there are some, yes, there are probably a few of those

0: weasels in there, those, sort of completely created ones. They used to vet it a little more carefully, but I don't think so anymore. I should add that Mount Weasel is itself a Mount Weasel, the term I used for a deliberately planted
1: Yeah.
0: dictionary entry. So there was a very long entry on Lillian Virginia Mount Weasel in the New Columbian Encyclopedia. That was in 1975, I think. She was an American fountain designer, apparently, and she was very also did some beautiful photographs. And she created a publication called Flags Up about the letterboxes around North America. And then she apparently she there's a long entry, Trevor. Don't worry. And she eventually blew herself up while she was researching an article for a magazine called Combustibles. The whole thing was completely made up, of course, but she popped up in other encyclopedias and bibliographical dictionaries. And anyway, she was the source of the term Mount Weasel for a fictitious reference entry.
1: I've got a text here that says finagling. If people aren't aware of what finagling is, just let me give you an example.
2: Dave Sorensen, the dith prahn of Australian finagling, was prominent throughout and set Australia up with a powerhouse display in an explosive third warble. The axiomatic Sorensen, who was cleared to play only moments before the flange was lowered, was all over the opposition until, unfortunately, a spring went in his knee and he lost all feeling in the hormones. Sorensen is now in doubt for the semi-final against either Scotland or Taiwan, and it'll be tragic indeed if they can't unscrew him before the weekend. A result now, just in from Queensland, race 5 at the Bunga Grandon Jockey Club's meeting at Winner Heap of Bucks.
1: So that's a little bit of Fred Dagg, a.k.a. John Clark, talking about finagling, which was a made-up sport, Kate.
0: Well, it's interesting because I recently encountered canorkel, and it was actually on the slang survey we did, and someone gave me canorkel as an example, as a word for a dim-witted human being, and I thought, well, that's a one-off. Perhaps it's a family word or something. Anyway, I did a bit of sleuthing, and so a very obscure publication mentioned canorkeling as it's a blend of canoe and snorkel. I mean, it doesn't mean dim-witted human being, but somewhere in the world they do canorkeling, which must have been inspired by finagling as well, I think.
1: Cheryl's with us. Hello, Cheryl.
3: Good morning.
1: What did you want to mention?
3: Well, in our family, a spare room was called a dokey's room.
1: Yep.
3: We had Lalo for yellow, thanks to a brother that couldn't pronounce it at the time. We had the cemetery, which was at the local cemetery, and oh, gone blank. Oh, yeah, I've gone blank.
1: Was it a word for the heater?
3: Heaterator.
1: Heaterator is a great word.
3: Isn't that fabulous? I don't know why nobody else called it the heaterator.
1: Well, it's a. I think heaterator is a really good one.
3: I reckon I'll put it in the dictionary.
1: Oh, bug it in there because no one will know.
3: No. And the cementery was always popular.
1: Cementary. Although there's a lot of cement there.
3: Well, we lived right near the Eastern Cemetery, so all we could see was cement.
1: Kate, heaterator sort of works.
0: Oh, it's beautiful, isn't it? Yes. Yeah, but pop it into Urban Dictionary.
1: Pop it in. People will ask you. When I was a kid, I used to say when we were broken down that we were boggard.
0: Oh, no. That's in the tradition of aged and learned. There's boggard as well. Yeah.
1: There's because it was we must have got bogged once, and Mum might have said that means that like we're buggered now, and so all of a sudden it became boggard.
0: I see. Well, with an ERED. Oh,
1: Yeah.
0: beautiful. Yes, yeah, a lovely blend. Gorgeous.
1: Lovely. Does that mean that, the word mondegreen, which is when you get lyrics wrong in a song, because
0: Yes.
1: a mondegreen is a mondegreen itself.
0: Exactly. For what is it? They have slain the Earl of Murray and laid him on the
1: Laid
0: green.
1: him on the green.
0: Yes, Lady Mondegreen. Yes, because speech is sort of, it's a stream, isn't it, of sounds, and you can carve up that sound stream in different ways. And when you start putting different stresses everywhere, you can create these words.
1: They're wonderful words, though. Hello, Robin.
4: Oh, hi there.
1: Did you have a family word?
4: Look, well, I think I do, but I don't even know if it's a real word or not.
1: Well, we don't care, Robin. If it sounds like a real word, we're prepared to go with it, Kate.
0: Yes, absolutely.
1: Yeah.
4: Yeah. So, slummocky. Have you heard
1: Yes.
4: of that one?
1: Slummocky, which means?

0: Well, an overweight person or like somebody with a big stomach, you know, they slummock along. They're slummocky.
1: Oh, so they're slummocky and they slummock along. Lovely combination, Kate.
2: Slummocky. I think it's an old dialect word, isn't
1: Really?
2: it? I think it might have a some, yeah, I think so, but I'll have to check that. Yeah,
0: And
2: for sort of
0: another
2: sloppy
0: one
2: or something
0: was,
2: like that.
0: and it's sort of on the same grain, is gourmandise.
1: Gourmandise.
0: If you gourmandise too much, you become slubbocky.
1: Oh,
0: It's overeating. Could that be right?
1: did you sort of like have your own complete language, Robin?
0: Well, it sounds like it doesn't. We're on a farm and never saw anybody, so yeah, just made up our own words.
1: So was it Slumminky or Slumicky?
0: Slummocky.
1: Slumicky. All
2: Yeah, I think
1: right.
2: it's an OKY, and I think it has been around for a while. You know, I think it's
0: Right.
2: Australian English though, but
0: Is it?
2: not widespread.
1: Well,
2: Maybe it came out from your family.
1: Robin, yes, maybe.
0: I'd never heard anybody else say it, and they didn't know what I was talking about. But then they got the drift, and we all started saying it.
1: Well, we can call it yours, Robin,
0: Okay.
1: at this stage.
0: Well, thank you.
1: But thank you. As we've been talking, Kate, I've actually looked it up, Kate.
2: Oh, did you? Yeah, and it is a word.
1: So slummicky is a word.
2: I mean, they're all words, of course, but by using them, they become words.
1: So slummicky, S spelled Slummicky, can also be spelled Slommocky. British dialect adjective that describes someone or something who is untidy, slovenly, or down at heel.
2: Yes, well, I thought it rang a bell as a dialect word that sort of survived in Australia, I think.
1: What does down at heel mean?
2: Down in your luck, not in a good way. Down at
1: Okay.
2: heel. I could be a dictionary. I can never get words when I'm trying to come up with definitions, Trevor, but something like that.
1: Kate.
2: Untidy, down. No, it's not untidy, but I think, yeah.
1: I see there's another word that that I'm very reticent to use on air, but it's always been, or apparently originally was a word to be used for an untidy person or an untidy woman. That I saw written in a children's book, and I nearly fell over backwards and died of shock to
2: What
1: see
2: was
1: it
2: the
1: there.
2: word?
1: Hey?
2: Which word is that? Oh, you
1: Well,
2: don't want to use it on air.
1: I
2: Do I have
1: don't
2: to guess
1: want to, but it's, you know how, but Kate, do you know how that there are words that and we should talk about this at some time, that the definition has changed? So
2: Yeah. Oh, yes.
1: that once upon a time it was okay to use that word, but now it's not okay to use that word.
2: Yeah, some people associate it with other words. Sometimes it's the sound of them, and I mean that's the reason English lost so many single syllable words beginning with F and ending in K. I mean, these were innocent bystanders that just happened to sound like a very taboo word.
1: Yeah.
2: But and that's what's happening with nong at the moment. Australian English nong, that gorgeous word for dim-witted human being.
1: Yeah.
2: But a lot of people think it's racist. I mean, it's been around in the language for a long time, and it's goes back, in fact, to one from the 1500s. So it's there are no races, but it's the kiss of death for these words that they will go.
1: I do. So that has had some sort of recognition as being like a racist word. I would never have thought that.
2: No, it's not no recognition. It's just that people feel uneasy about it. They worry. So it's probably sounding like other words. But as soon as these the words get a little bit tainted, then they're typically dropped because you don't want to risk being misunderstood.
1: I thought it might have been because we used to use that word all the time, and Mum used to, if you were being a little bit silly at home, you'd be called a nong.
2: Yeah, it's a lovely one. It's shortened for Ning Nong, which was around, I think, in the 1700s.
1: Yeah.
2: I mean, there are all these glorious ones like nincompoop and ninny and noddy ninny hammer, and there are hundreds of them. So it's pretty hard to know what the source words are. They're just gloriously made up blended words. So that's the problem, I suppose, with this whole idea of a ghost word, because when you're creating words, you just, particularly when you aren't constrained by dictionaries or spelling reminders, as people weren't in early times, then these words just got created.
1: Yeah.
2: So.
1: But I was thinking about we should talk about those words that we have difficulty in saying now that were okay to say before, but then I realise that we'd have difficulty in saying them.
2: Well, that's right. It's not going to make riveting radio, Trevor. We can't say it.

0: thing of it. You could put them in sort of, you know, scare quotes and
1: yeah, and then it just becomes silly. Like when people, you know what I mean? Like when people yes. have to say like the F word, or they have to say do that, because then you sort of know what you're saying, but you're not saying it.
0: No, exactly.
1: And then it
0: becomes... But everyone knows. I mean, there are thousands of F words and C words and S
1: words. Yeah, exactly.
0: Yes, there is only one.
1: That we're not allowed to say that we won't.
0: That's right.
1: Hello,
0: and
1: Helen.
0: Radio has much higher standards, as you know.
1: Yeah, that's true. Hello, Helen.
2: Hello, Trevor. Good morning, Kate. Dear mum, she was in her 90s and had her mind right up till she passed at 99.9. And she used to call something, oh, you know, that thingamajig. And she'd say also, if she couldn't remember some lady's name, she'd say, oh, Mrs. Umbungfunkle, you know. And she, the words that she came out with was just absolutely incredible. And we used to have a little bit of a sniggle, of course.
1: I know, they're a joy, the words that people use all the time, Kate, and that they operate within families. Because thingamajig, Mum used to have so many different phrases for people that,
0: yes.
1: you know, if they couldn't remember the names, I can't remember. Mrs. Kafump?
0: Mrs. Kafoops, yes.
1: Kafoops.
0: Mrs. Kafoops is actually in the dictionary now. It's an Australian one.
1: Kafoops. It's Kafoops in the dictionary.
0: It is in the Australian National Dictionary. But there are a whole lot of words for, you know, words when we can't find the word, like thingamajig, and that's been around for a while, I think.
1: Yeah.
0: 1800s, I think, where you got a whole lot of them. Oojamaflip, and that's when whatchamacallit came about. And that's the source of, I'm sure it is, of what's sometimes called Homeric infixation. Mm-hmm. So that's when Homer Simpson puts a mutt in the middle of, like, edumacate and sophisticated. And Viamalin, he puts an M in the middle of words. It's what's called an infix. And I'm sure it comes from oojamaflip and thingamajig and whatchamacallit. There's an M-A in there.
1: I'm glad so. I didn't realise other people use Mrs. Kafoops.
0: Yeah. Oh, it's gorgeous. It's how you spell it. I'm never sure whether it's with a K or a G. Would you spell it with a G or a K?
1: Kafoops. K.
0: Kafoops with a K.
1: Mm. Yeah, Mrs. Kafoops.
0: Yes.
1: I actually thought that there was a Mrs. Kafoops.
0: Maybe there was.
1: thank you. Mary is with us as well this morning. Where is Mary? Hello, Mary.
3: Good morning. How are you?
1: Well, what did you want to mention?
3: Well, my word is a word I've been using for about 20 years, and it's tempranox. And that's the time of the day when it's cooler outside than it is inside, and you open up all your windows.
1: The tempranox?
3: Yes.
1: That just sounds so official.
3: It does, and I don't know why it's never caught on.
1: Well, it has now. Tempranox sounds real to me, Kate.
0: It's beautiful. I'm sure if you put it on the Scrabble board, no one would challenge you.
1: No. Have you tried?
3: No, I've never tried. I'm not a big Scrabble player, but I don't use it so much these days because I've got an air conditioner. But it's really very appropriate on those really hot days when you've got everything shut up. And
1: yeah.
3: then you go outside and you realise it's a little bit cooler out there. Oh, it's tempranox time. And in you go and open the windows.
1: Thank you. Hey, did you know Mrs. Kafoops?
3: I would have at some stage. I think she was a good friend of my grandmother's.
1: Very good. Thank you.
0: She's always down the road. Mrs. Kafoops from down the road.
1: Mrs. Kafoops from down the road or over the fence. Bridget will be our last caller. Hello, Bridget.
4: Hello. Good morning.
1: What do you want to mention?
4: Monies came up with the word scomping, meaning to eat with great fervour. And she was only... She was only like about, I don't know, seven or so, and it's just stayed in our family vernacular.
1: Scomping. Please tell me at the age of seven, when you asked her what scomping was, that she said it's eating with great fervour.
4: No, that's just the way she was doing it, with a smile on her face, and we decided, yes, eating with great fervour.
1: Beautifully done. Pop that into a dictionary, because I would use scomping as well, Kate.
0: Oh, most certainly. And it joins all those other glorious omp words, which have been so successful that they've changed stamp to stomp and champ to chomp. You know, that champing at the bit has become chomping at the bit.
1: Yep.
0: That omp is very successful.
1: I thought, isn't chaping at the bit?
0: Originally it was champing.
1: Oh, okay.
0: It, you know, we to get going, like horses do, they champ at the bit. But it's so often now chomping at the bit. And stamping has become stomping more usually now. And there are a whole lot of other ones that have joined the omp family.
1: Kate, it's been so good talking to you this morning. Thank you. And who would have thought we ended up here from talking about ghost words?
0: Ghost words. Well, you can see the I have a problem with ghost words. I don't know that it's terribly useful because there are just so many ghosts out there. Lexical phantoms, if you like. Phantoms of the dictionary.
1: I love it. Thank you, Kate.
0: My pleasure. Thank you.
1: See you, Kate. Kate Burridge, Professor of Linguistics at Monash University. Never to be called Mrs. Kerfuffle. Or Kerfoops.

0: meth and gas. I've got lots of friends in San Jose.
1: The song is Do You Know the Way to San Jose? And for those of us who find it difficult to say the name of this particular artist, Dionne Warwick. It's news time on Overnights.
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3: ABC News. Hello, I'm Simon Lauder. The US Senate has voted to halt US military action against Iran, voting 50-48. The bill already passed the House of Representatives earlier this month. It's unclear how it will affect the conflict as Washington negotiates a peace agreement with Iran. The UN says the ceasefire in Lebanon is holding despite reports that Israeli forces have killed two people. Lebanese state media says Israeli soldiers opened fire on a group near a bulldozer in the southern town of Nabatea. It's prompted Hezbollah to accuse Israel of violating the ceasefire. UN spokesperson Stefan Dujarric says all parties should uphold the ceasefire.
4: Our UNIFIL colleagues tell us that the latest ceasefire announced for Lebanon on June 19th appears to be largely holding. We urge all parties to adhere fully to the ceasefire and refrain from any escalation, particularly during this delicate period of ongoing negotiations.
3: The Israeli government has rejected the findings of a new United Nations report accusing it of committing genocide and war crimes against Palestinian children in Gaza. Here's Middle East correspondent Matthew Doran.
5: The UN's Independent International Commission of Inquiry on the occupied Palestinian territory, including East Jerusalem and Israel, said around 30% of those killed in the Strip are children, far higher than previous Gaza conflicts. It accused Israeli forces of deliberately targeting children, including shooting them with drones and snipers targeting their vital organs, and said it had proof of war crimes. In an 18-page response, the Israeli government accused the inquiry of deliberately overlooking Hamas's targeting of children and ignoring the plight of Israeli children killed and taken hostage on October 7, 2023, labelling the inquiry as flawed and biased. Matthew Doran, ABC News, Jerusalem.
3: The United States has announced a fresh round of sanctions on Cuba as it continues to push for regime change. Here's North America correspondent Cayman Gock.
6: Secretary of State Marco Rubio has announced new sanctions on five Cuban entities and a Castro family member. The broad new restrictions build on the United States' aggressive campaign aimed at crippling the Cuban government, military and economy. Earlier this year, the Justice Department indicted former President Raul Castro, who is 95 years old. Cuba's Foreign Affairs Minister Bruno Rodriguez has rejected the sanctions, calling Marco Rubio dishonest and mendacious. Cayman Gock, ABC News, Washington.
3: Britain's outgoing Prime Minister and the MP tipped to replace him have held their first meeting. Europe correspondent Zoe Ford reports.
7: Sir Keir Starmer and Andy Burnham met for an hour away from No. 10 Downing Street. The meeting was the first conversation between the two since the deeply unpopular Sir Keir announced he was quitting. Just hours later, Mr. Burnham returned to Westminster as an MP off the back of a decisive by-election win and announced his intention to run for Labour leader. Number 10 says it's allowing any candidates to be the next Prime Minister access talks or briefings about what the government is doing, even though nominations for the Labour leadership have not yet opened. Mazoe Ford, ABC News London.
3: The peak bodies for more than 500 local councils across Australia have stepped up their campaign for funding. The letter to federal MPs from the Australian Local Government Association says councils are on the brink of collapse. They want 1% of annual national taxation revenue reserved for councils. President of the Country Mayors Association of New South Wales, Rick Furman, says councils in the bush are hardest hit.
8: This is about keeping the doors open. And quite frankly, you can only kick a dog in the belly so many times before he bites you back. And we've got to start biting back because our communities depend on it.
3: Disability advocates have welcomed an extension of an inquiry into the federal government's proposed overhaul of the National Disability Insurance Scheme. After striking a deal with the Greens, Labor will allow for an eight-week inquiry into the changes, which include cutting 160,000 participants from the scheme by 2030. In exchange, the minor party will vote to support support the government's tax changes in the Senate. Interim President of People with Disability Australia, Jared Sandel-Hui, says the extra time is needed.
9: We welcome any extension into this inquiry. There was absolutely not enough time originally for us to take a very deep look at this bill. We thought it was rushed.
3: Portugal has beaten Uzbekistan 5-0 at the FIFA Men's World Cup in Houston. Cristiano Ronaldo scored 2 goals for Portugal to become the only player to score at 6 World Cups. The victory leaves Portugal with 4 points from 2 matches after drawing its opening match. ABC News.
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11: 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It's gone 10 minutes past 4 on this Wednesday. It is the 24th of June. I'm Ivo Da Silva coming to you from the Haddon Street studios here of the ABC, and I'll be with you till 5 a.m. The bird flu response has not only ramped up in WA, but all over Australia, as residents in New South Wales are being asked to report any sick or dead wild birds to a hotline as the nation responds to the threat from a strain of bird flu. We'll be looking into this issue. But to start us off, originally written for the 1986 film Top Gun, Berlin used it in their album Count Three and Pray. So on ABC Radio, Berlin, Take My Breath Away.

0: That was Berlin. Take My Breath Away.
1: Hi, it's Zan Rowe. 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
0: It's 10 minutes past 4. Now, the eyes of Australia are certainly on WA because 2 cases of H5N1 strain of avian influenza have been confirmed in migratory seabirds that has washed up on a remote beach east south coast at Esperance. Now, the strain has led to mortality in wild birds, poultry and some marine mammals overseas. Now, the New South Wales government has now established a response plan to this. Dr. Joe Coombe is the New South Wales Chief Veterinary Officer and spoke to the ABC's Alex James.
3: So this strain, the H5N1 strain, is the strain that has caused really devastating losses worldwide and was not found in Australia until the weekend, essentially. We were the only continent in the world still to be free of this particular strain. The main issue with this strain compared to other strains of bird flu that we've had in New South Wales and in Australia is that it can actually spread between wild birds, whereas in the past we've had events where a low pathogenic or low virulent form of the virus has mutated and then we've been able to eradicate it. Unfortunately, this particular strain can actually spread from bird to bird in the wild.

0: world, and that's why it's been incredibly difficult to manage worldwide.
1: Okay. So how is it transmitted, and I guess who or what is at risk?
0: Typically, it's like any kind of flu virus. So in birds, it can present in a whole range of different ways, from just sort of signs of them being lethargic, to actual flu-type signs, so watery eyes, nasal discharge, etc., and also things like weakness and, signs of paralysis. If it gets into poultry, so domestic birds, it causes very rapid death, and it can really wipe out a whole flock of birds very, very quickly. The other thing I'd stress is that this type of flu, the H5 strain, has really decimated marine mammal populations. So in the sub-Antarctic, for example, there have been tens of thousands of elephant seal pups just recently observed to have died from it. Now, I'd stress that it probably hasn't spread from seal to seal. It's just that the virus is so widespread now that the seals have contracted it from the environment and then unfortunately died.
1: And so, I guess, do we know what kind of impact this flu could have on our native wildlife then, if this is the first time it's reached our continent?
0: Yeah, look, it's a good question. Unfortunately, we don't have a crystal ball and we can't say exactly the impact it would have. But the wildlife health experts have advised that there are, certain species of birds in Australia that would be particularly susceptible. And unfortunately, some of those species are already protected. So I guess that's the real concern. And they can vary from sort of water birds through to our black swans and fairy penguins, for example. So we don't know exactly, but I think we do have a good idea that it could be devastating if it becomes established. What we're hoping is that there hasn't been any kind of onward spread. It was in a very isolated area in southern Western Australia. The hope is that at this stage, we're not looking at those devastating impacts, but that is something.

0: thing that I guess we have to prepare for, because at some point it could spread into our wild bird population.
1: Now that it has reached Western Australia, is there a likelihood it could move from Western Australia further east?
0: Well, that's what we're trying to establish at the moment. So there is a committee of experts that are currently assessing the risk. As I said, it was an isolated area of, it was a national park. So, the evidence so far points to it being an isolated event. But of course, we don't know whether these birds were the first case or whether, there could be other cases out there that just haven't been detected yet. So that's still, it, we're sort of calling it the incident definition phase, where we're actually trying to establish exactly what is happening out there. But I guess, I have every confidence that we have so many measures in place already in terms of our surveillance and our early warning systems in Australia, that if it is spreading or if it has spread, we will very quickly pick that up.
1: Okay, so I mean, talking about, of course, as we previously mentioned, poultry, right? So chicken and egg producers who run free range programs on their farms, they're concerned about having to lock up their chickens to prevent interaction with wild birds. So I know this is theoretical, but if the disease was to reach New South Wales, do you think this is something farmers will have to look at doing?
0: We'll cross that bridge when we come to it, obviously, but we have been in this position before in New South Wales. So 2 years ago, we had an outbreak, of course, in the Hawkesbury. And there are provisions whereby we can put in place housing orders. Now, they can be compulsory or voluntary. And we did do that. We made them compulsory back then for the area in question. But there are provisions whereby we can give poultry producers the option to house their birds, and they're exempt from, any kind of issues that may occur because they're deemed free range.
2: That's Dr. Joe Coombe there, the New South Wales Chief Veterinary Officer, speaking earlier to the ABC's Alex James in regards to the H5 bird flu that's been detected in Esperance. It is 16 minutes past four. Joe Cocker. This one's called Delta Lady.

0: That is Joe Cocker. A bit of Delta Lady.
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0: Where it's just gone 19 minutes past four on this Wednesday morning. When a wall of flames tore through a Wooluga property in 2018, the Pike family saved their house with garden hoses. 100 head of scorched cattle survived the blaze, but kilometres of fencing and most of their pasture was lost on the farm, 2.5 hours drive northwest of Brisbane. The land had been in the family for 140 years, so it was a big moment for Anne-Marie and Bradley Pike when they decided to make a radical change. They're speaking with Jennifer Nichols.
2: The Pike family moved to Wooluga from England back in 1886. So Anne-Marie and I purchased from my father back in 2013, and we started an Angus stud back in 2019, directly after a fire. We had a fire in 2018, burn us out 99%. So I said to Anne-Marie, what's the definition of insanity? Keep doing the same thing over and over again and thinking you get different results. So we knew we had to change, and that was the trigger point for us. Devil's View Angus was the name of our stud.
3: But it was the most terrifying I've ever seen, because we had grass like 5 foot just after winter, September, so it was all dry, a lot of fuel, and it came through awfully fast.
4: So you would have lost a lot of fencing at the time too. So you're saying you didn't want to repeat the mistakes of the past, Bradley. Yep. So how did you go forward from there about how you manage your property?
2: We were talking to a gentleman, and he said to us, he says, I run 360 head on 300 acres. And we went, wow, how can you do that? We went and had a look at his farm, and he's a regenerative farmer, and he has all these pizza shapes, a concrete trough in the middle, and then these fences that radiate away, representing a pizza. It was fantastic. He'd buy in young cattle at 250 kilos, he'd grow them out to 350 to 400 kilos, and then on-sell them. That's how come he got the numbers. We looked at that, and we looked at the infrastructure costs and everything else, and how could we apply that? He said, go and check out a mate of mine up at Mergan. And he had these 400-metre strips, and he'd just bend and move an electric fence every 3 metres every morning and night, allowing access to fresh feed for his cattle morning and night. That was great. But we've got hills, we've got gullies, we've got rocks, trees. So then we looked at it, we said, okay, well, let's design our own paddocks, because you've got to make it suit you and your context. I was working away, so Anne-Marie and the kids would have to do the work.
4: So how do your paddocks look now?
3: So most of the front 350 to 400 acres is all permanent electric fencing. Strips. And we have poly rollers that we set. Build our runs, and you put your step in pegs, so it's a winder, and then each day you pull that down. So we would set a week of those up, so I'd just pull them down each day. Yeah. And we would move each day, and that's what we do.
2: So if you think of the main boundary fences, the main paddock still remain the same with the barbed wire, and then we split it up with a single electric fence roughly 100 meters apart, because by the time you get all those pegs under your arm and you're trying to wind this geared roller, 100 metres is far enough. We'll go 200 to 300 head per hectare. Say we've got 100 to 150 head of cattle in half a hectare, and so we'd give them that for a day. When we first started, Regan, our son, he was only a young tacker, like less than 10, and Anne-Marie and Regan would have to hit these pegs in with a hammer. The ground was that hard, not from the fire, but from compaction. 18 months, I think, 2 years, we saw a noticeable change where we could just push them in with our feet.
3: And push them in,
2: yeah. Because the ground softened.
4: How did the paddocks change in terms of what's in them? Because cattle really have their favourites when it comes to pasture, whether it be grasses or legumes, and they like to eat what's their favourite, like lollies in a shop.
3: Yep. We noticed we had a lot of weed. We ended up with less weed. And over the last 5 years, the grass has just got so thick, not only our pasture, but natural grasses like your spear grass and all that sort of stuff.
2: The cattle grow really well on it. Our cattle are looking to move, but we leave a lot of grass behind, because if it does get dry, we need to come back and regraze that later on. But we're finding that the calves can actually go under the fence, and then they can get the fresh green pick as well. So we're finding our calves are actually flourishing as well.
4: And why Angus?
2: Eating quality.

0: Amory and I, we've been married for 28 years this year, and we've always eaten our own cattle. You know, so we've had the Simmentals, Charolais, Chardonnays, Brahmins and square meters, everything in between. Okay, we actually bought our first Angus bull, I think it was around 2015, 14, for calving ease. And the first Angus cross animal that we actually processed on farm and ate it ourselves, absolutely sensational. You can eat it with a bloody butter knife. When the fire come, it was a very simple thing to do, was to, because we had to put these three mobs of cattle into one mob. It was easy to say, we'll only run registered Angus bulls, and then we bought a very small nucleus of registered cows.
1: And with your regenerative farming, did your dad think you were crazy?
2: My dad did, but he praises us now because he can see how it works.
0: My dad, he certainly can see the quality of the grass and the land. Again, they apply their own practices, you know.
1: Yeah, you're not having a go at somebody else for their practices.
2: And we can see the improvement that we've done over the last 5 years.
0: Yeah. You can drive on our place and you can see it. The one key thing is birds. The amount of birds that we see on our place, because our grass is always in that growth state, there's more seed. The finches, there are so many different finches and different birds, and, you know, it's unreal.
3: That is Bradley and Anne-Marie Pike from Devil's View Angus. It is 25 minutes past four, 102.5 ABC Perth and across WA. The Screaming Jets, a rock band that formed in Newcastle in 1989. In November of that year, the band won Triple J's National Band Competition. This is the Screaming Jets. Better.

0: still a great song, isn't it? The Screaming Jets. That one was called Better.
1: Some chase the story.
2: We'll be interviewing some of Australia's most famous faces.
1: And some are the story.
3: Hello, beautiful people.
1: The piano, the assembly, and race around the world.
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0: It's 29 minutes past four. 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
7: I lost my dad and this facility wasn't available for him. It was a cold, sterile, palliative room. You know, we were sleeping on towels and pillows on the floor. We weren't going to leave him. This is far more softer, comfortable. I suppose they become a little bit more like extended family as well too, because they're there at your darkest moment. Yeah, the moment where you feel most vulnerable.
6: But even with the new facility, the hospice's clinical services manager, Megan Anderson, said there were still gaps in the country's advanced healthcare system.
8: One in three Australians have taken the next steps to complete advanced care planning. It's a very difficult conversation to have, but it is very important and very powerful. Health practitioners know the illness better than most of us, but they don't know what you want and the importance of your values, wishes, and goals. So if you don't express those, then no one's going to know.
6: Miss Wingard said she would keep doing what she could to help.
7: I make time for the hospice because it's a very, very worthy facility. And, you know, we're all going to need it one day, aren't we?
0: Claudia Sullivan with that story. Amazing, beautiful story there. It's 29 minutes to 5 o'clock. This song came out in April of 1989. It comes from Cyndi Lauper's third solo album, A Night to Remember. This is a classic. I Drove All Night.

0: female Prime Minister of Australia.
1: Happy birthday to you. Happy birthday to you. Happy birthday.
0: It is a happy birthday to Juan Manuel Fangio, 1911, Argentine auto racer. World Championship winner, 51, 54 to 57. He's born in Argentina. Mick Fleetwood, 1947, British rock drummer with Fleetwood Mac, is born in England. And Lionel Messi, isn't he going well? 1987, Argentine soccer striker, FIFA Ballon d'Or winner, six times European Golden Shoes, 10 La Liga titles, 4 Champions League, 6 Copa del Rey, is born in Argentina. The quote of the day goes to Ralph Waldo Emerson. What we fear of doing most is actually what we most need to do. And in music history, in 1967, Procol Harum's A Whiter Shade of Pale began its run on the Billboard Hot 100. The enduring Baroque pop tune, which has been covered more than 1,000 times, peaked at number 5, while it would go top of the UK pop charts. One of the world's best-selling singles of all time, the song would later be inducted into the Grammy Hall of Fame and included on Rolling Stone's 500 greatest songs of all time ranking.

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0: Along the Central Coast, a local government has made the call to leave a whale carcass to naturally deteriorate after assessments ruled bringing in machinery to the area could disrupt local wildlife. The whale was first seen along the Durian Bay coastline more than a week ago, and following recent storms have washed into the Hill River. The area is described as fragile and remote and is home to bird life. ABC Midwest and Wheatbelt reporter Eliza Bidstrup spoke with Dandaragan Shire President Tony O'Gorman about the decision to leave the whale where it is.
4: We've discovered this whale carcass back on the 14th of June. So it's been there over a week and obviously came in on that last big storm. Since then, the carcass has moved off the beach from the ocean side into the Hill River itself and has actually moved a little bit up the river. Now, we've been in touch with DBCA and our rangers are keeping an eye on it. DBCA have put up some signage advising of the whale and how dangerous it is and asking people not to touch it. Also warning of the possibility of sharks in the area, albeit it's now in the river and the mouth of the river has closed over again. It's not actually open to the ocean at this point in time, I believe. So, the assessment has been done that to actually try and get the heavy machinery in there is probably going to do more harm than good to the environment. So the suggestion is to leave it as is at this point in time and to keep an eye on it over the next few weeks to see what happens with it.
5: Is it quite common for whale carcasses to turn up in this particular area?
4: Look, I've been up in that area for 12 years, and this is the first time I've heard of carcass actually getting into the Hill River itself. But yes, we've had a couple along our beachfronts over the years. But this is just in one of those areas that's a bit remote and it's a bit fragile. So the decision has been made to just leave it and let it rot away on its own, if you like.
5: What are some of these environmental concerns that you speak of when it comes to heavy machinery, if that was needed to be used along the coast and river line?
4: Well, just bringing the machinery in there, it is quite remote. There are tracks to get in there, but the bigger machinery would widen those tracks. It would start to damage the dune system there and also some of the wildlife that might be there that nest in the ground and in the sand dunes.
5: In other instances when there have been whale carcasses that have washed up in the Shire of Dandaragan, what sort of monetary costs and implications does that have on a local government?
4: Look, it runs into the thousands of dollars to get them removed and then to get them up to our tip and covered in. The exact amount, I don't know, because it varies on each particular one that happens. And look, like I said, it's happened in the past, but it hasn't happened since I've been Shire President that I'm aware of, and I haven't been given costings on that point at this point in time.
5: Have there been any reports from locals about the smell or, the unsightliness of a whale carcass?
4: Well, that's the thing about how remote it is. There are no residents living nearby. People would have to get down there. And it's probably 10, 12 kilometres down from the town side of Durian Bay. And probably a similar amount from Cervantes. The Marine Fields Estate is probably the closest estate, and that would be a couple of kilometres away as well. So, look, there's not too many people down there to be affected by any odours or anything like that. Can we just reiterate to people to leave well enough alone, to stay away from it? If they do come in contact with it for any reason, to sort of make sure that they clean themselves off, because there will be bacteria, as we know, in any carcass that's decomposing.
0: 14 minutes to 5 o'clock. That's ABC reporter Eliza Bidstrup there speaking with Dandaragan Shire President Tony O'Gorman. This track

0: Badfinger, day after day.
1: Across Western Australia, you're listening to Ivo Da Silva.
0: Where it's 10 minutes to 5 on this Wednesday morning. Life under oceans now and underwater could play a role in reducing invasive long-spined sea urchins, which have decimated kelp forests along Australia's east coast. Deep Down Drones is conducting trials in Tasmania, attached with tools to cull the pests. Alicia Dunn explains how this technology works.
2: So what we're looking at is an underwater drone, has 8 thrusters, so it's very powerful and sturdy. It has a manipulating arm on it, and that arm can be used to have robotic intervention with invasive species. We've been using this one to help with the invasive urchins around Tasmania. It's a great little helper. It can protect kelp forests from being eaten.
3: With these drones specifically, how do they work and how do they kill sea urchins?
2: So most underwater drones have a tether attached to them, which feeds the visual camera feed from the underwater drone to whoever's operating it on the surface. They are able to use a controller that's very similar to a PlayStation or an Xbox controller to be able to manipulate the underwater drone and then specifically find on the camera an invasive species like the long-spined urchin here in Tasmania. The underwater drone can be moved towards it. The robotic claw can be actioned to either grab it or to crush it or to kill it. And then after, we can just bring it up to the surface. Alternatively, the underwater drone could actually have artificial intelligence as an overlay, and it

0: can be programmed to do a series of functions, including using the claw or tools to kill the urchins.
1: And are drones like this new technology?
0: I'm not a robotics engineer, but to my understanding, they've been around from the early 2000s.
1: With these drones, how have you evolved them to make them the technology that they are today?
0: What we have done is used the large, massive underwater drones tools that have been used for industrial purposes, miniaturized them, and placed them on an observation class underwater drone, also known as a remotely operated vehicle. Now, we've done this so that we can do a robotic intervention for environmental benefit.
1: You were saying that this is probably quite world-leading in the culling scheme of things?
0: We're totally unaware that there's anyone else that is using this type of robotic intervention for invasive species. So, yeah, we believe that we are the first.
1: You've gotten funding for this project. What is that funding and who gave it to you?
0: It's really an enormous help was the funding that we received from the Abalone Industry Reinvestment Fund. And what they do is they have an annual grant selection of helping to control the urchins in the water. So it was a massive thing to be able to receive this grant funding from them. We're incredibly grateful. And now, as a result of it, we can focus on making the technology better, quicker, and more efficient.
1: What does the trial entail?
0: The trial entails using a number of different underwater drones, using different operators, using different areas, putting them in shallow water, in deep water, and then mixing all of that up to see which is the most important tool that we could potentially use on the best underwater drone and utilising in the best location, whether it's at depth or on the urchin barrens that may be 8, 9 or 10 metres deep.
1: There are divers who are going out to cull and collect these sea urchins. How do the drones differ from what they're doing?
0: What the divers do is they collect and harvest these invasive urchins, which is an incredibly good way to utilise a resource. These underwater drones can go deeper than any diver can go, and they can use their tools at depth and can do it for 24 hours a day, 7 days a week.
2: That's Alicia Dunn there from Deep Down Drone speaking to Jasmine Snow. It is 6 minutes to 5 o'clock, and that does mean it's time to count down. We are counting down the top 20 bands or artists that have a colour in their title. We're up to number 8, and in 8th position is one of the most successful Australian bands of all time. This alternative rock trio achieved international fame during the 90s with their grunge-inspired sound and introspective lyrics. Their tight musicianship and ability to evolve their style over time have earned them a loyal fan base that spans generations. The metallic name hints at both their hard rock influences and the sleek, polished quality of their music. Silverchair.
3: Number 8.

0: Silverchair coming in eighth position with the song The Greatest of You, of bands or artists that have a colour in their title. Hope you're enjoying this countdown. That's it for me here on 102.5 ABC Perth and across WA. Your breakfast show's on the way. Hope you have a great Wednesday and come back tomorrow. The time, it is 5 o'clock.
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2: Good morning, this is ABC News. I'm Garrett Mundy. The United States and Iran are offering differing accounts about whether nuclear inspectors will be allowed back into Iran following high-stakes talks aimed at ending their conflict. Bridget Rollison reports from Jerusalem.
3: The US and Iran have been painting very different pictures of what happened behind closed doors at the talks in Switzerland. US President Donald Trump claimed a major breakthrough, saying Iran agreed to allow nuclear inspectors to return to Iran's enrichment sites to make sure Tehran isn't building a nuclear weapon. But Iran's foreign ministry has directly contradicted the president, saying it has no plans to allow UN inspectors to monitor its facilities. The US insists any long-term deal must ensure Iran can never develop a nuclear weapon, while Tehran maintains its nuclear program is for peaceful purposes.
2: The UN Shipping Agency has announced the start of the evacuation of more than 11,000 seafarers stranded in the Persian Gulf since Israel and the United States attacked Iran earlier this year. The International Maritime Organization says the operation would be carried out in close cooperation with all countries in the region, as well as the United States. The IMO added it had secured guarantees to ensure safe navigation. A United Nations inquiry has accused Israel of deliberately targeting and killing Palestinian children in Gaza, including by shooting directly at their vital organs using drones and snipers. Middle East correspondent Matthew Doran reports.
4: The Independent International Commission of Inquiry on the Occupied Palestinian Territory, including East Jerusalem and Israel, has detailed instances of alleged crimes against Palestinian children since the start of the Gaza War in October 2023. It's accused Israeli forces of committing genocide, war crimes against children, and crimes against humanity, labelling many of the attacks which killed children as not incidental. Israel has rejected the report accused

0: accusing the inquiry of pursuing a politically driven anti-Israel narrative and ignoring the impact of Hamas's deadly October 7 attacks on Israeli children. Matthew Doran, ABC News, Jerusalem.
1: A tax expert says the federal government's overhaul of the capital gains tax is a patch-up job. Labor has secured support from the Greens in the Senate to pass its bill to reform CGT and negative gearing. Last week, the government yielded to concerns from the business community and announced capital gains carve-outs for small businesses and startups. Tony Greco from the Institute of Public Accountants is concerned the reforms are being rushed.
2: It's a bit of a patch-up job on the run rather than looking at all those CGT small business concessions and making sure they're fit for purpose. We are in this situation where policy is being adjusted on the run without a lot of thinking more broadly or more holistically, and there should not be a rush.
1: WA's energy minister says she's yet to receive any more certainty about how the Commonwealth's proposed gas reservation policy will interact with the state's policy. Since 2006, the WA government has required LNG exporters to reserve 15% of their gas for the domestic market. The Commonwealth last month announced its own policy, which it intends to apply from mid next year, and would require 20% of gas to be reserved for local sale. Amber Jade Sanderson says the Premier has been having discussions in Canberra this week.
3: Advocating on a range of issues for WA and getting clarity around the Commonwealth gas reservation policy was one of those. I'll be heading to Canberra next week to follow up a number of those discussions.
1: In sport, Portugal has thrashed Uzbekistan 5-0 at the Soccer World Cup in the United States. Here's national sport reporter David Mark.
4: 41-year-old Portugal superstar Cristiano Ronaldo is finally on the scoreboard, netting two goals in his side's win in Houston. Ronaldo has seen his contemporaries Lionel Messi, Kylian Mbappe and Erling Haaland all score multiple goals in each of their two matches, while he was goalless in his side's first-up draw with the Democratic Republic of Congo. The Socceroos will hold a closed training session today as they prepare for their match against Paraguay on Friday. A win or a draw will guarantee the Socceroos' second spot in their group. David Mark, ABC Sport, Berkeley.
1: Wednesday's weather showers over the southern goldfields, Eucla, eastern parts of the southeast coastal district and far southern parts of the south interior looking to ease this afternoon. Areas of morning fog over inland parts of the southwest land division through to the goldfields, Eucla and southern parts of the south interior. Sunny in Perth today, some possible fog about the hills this morning. East to northeasterly winds, 15 to 20 kilometres an hour, becoming light in the middle of the day. A forecast top of 21 degrees right now in the city. It is 9 degrees. ABC News, it's now 5 past 5.
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7: Good morning. Welcome to The Breakfast Show. This is Wednesday. It is the 24th of June, and it looks like being another sunny day in the city. Just a little bit chilly, as per usual, for winter. I'll bring you some weather details shortly. On the show today, Leno and Woodley. Does that take you back a little while? Those comedians who were on TV years ago, and they're still going, and they do live shows and all sorts of things. They're in Perth this weekend, which is why I thought I'd have a chat to them on The Breakfast Show this morning. They are some funny fellows. If you haven't seen Leno and Woodley, it is a lot of energy, a lot of craziness, so I'm looking forward to chatting to them a little later on this morning. It's also our day where I can start giving away some tables to our very first Minute to Win It quiz night. This is happening on July the 22nd at the Mount Lawley Bowling Club, and I'm very much looking forward to giving away some tables. Well, we're mixing it up a bit. Some tables will go to some of our Minute to Win It champions across the year. Some of the tables will randomly go to people who text the word quiz. So if you want to do that, you can still get in now. Quiz to the text line 0437 221025. And after 7 o'clock this morning, I'm going to start picking up the phone, pardon me, here in the studio and ringing some people who have texted that word quiz and offering them up a table at our Minute to Win It quiz night. So that's how you can get on board. We'll also have some of our ABC favourites there hosting tables as well. So I'll tell you a bit more how all that's going to work later on this morning. Now, there was a bit of sad news late yesterday when Darryl Braithwaite announced that he is giving up touring. I mean, the man deserves a rest. He's given a lot to Australian music over many, many decades. And Darryl Braithwaite posted on social media that the time has come

It's physically too demanding. And at the age of 76, he is giving up the live shows. That's a good excuse to play some music from Daryl Braithwaite. I'll do a bit of that later on in the show. Right now, though, I've got another Daryl queued up and ready to go. Daryl Hall and John Oates on 102.5 ABC Perth.

0: That's Hall & Oates and Out of Touch on 102.5 ABC Perth. Getting us started on this Wednesday morning. Well, what is the weather doing today? I'll take a look at the forecast around WA next.
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0: Taking a look around WA, starting in the metro area, Perth is heading for a sunny day, a top of 21 degrees and a current temperature of 11. Now, I'm

Just looking ahead to tomorrow, more of the same. Sunshine for a couple more days. We have got some rain on the forecast, though, just in time for the weekend. Up to Kununurra today, you're looking at a sunny day and a top of 31 degrees. It is currently 18. Broome, also sunny and 31, currently 17 degrees. Port Hedland, sunshine, 29 the forecast top. It is 11 at the moment. Karratha, sunny and 27 is expected, 14 currently. Carnarvon, looking at a sunny day. Maximum of 26 degrees. It is currently 12. Meekatharra, also sunny and 21, currently 8 degrees. Gee, there's not much rain around, is there? Geraldton looking at a sunny day. Lovely top of 23 degrees, currently 12. Kalgoorlie-Boulder, just partly cloudy with a maximum of 17 degrees and a current temperature of 6. Bunbury, you're looking at a sunny Wednesday, maximum of 19 degrees and a current temperature of 8. Narrogin, sunny, 18 degrees, currently 5. Albany, chilly start to the day. You're sitting on 4 degrees right now. It is also going to be sunny, though, with a maximum of 18 degrees. And Esperance, partly cloudy, 18 on the forecast, currently 7 degrees. I can't see much sign of rain at all around our big state. I'll check in with the Bureau a little later on this hour to find out when we are getting some much-needed rain. 13 past five now. I'll tell you some of the stories making news next on 102.5 ABC Perth.

0: That's Jessica Mowboy, While I Got Time, on 102.5 ABC Perth. 17 past five, you're with Mark Gibson. I will tell you some of the stories making news in just a sec. We've got an update on bird flu. We've got the latest from the World Cup, all coming up.
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3: 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ABC Perth.
0: Well, as you know, there are major concerns around the spread of bird flu in WA, and now authorities are testing two seabirds for the disease on South Australia's far west coast. The ABC's Isabella Carboni is in Adelaide with the details.
4: It's the proximity of these birds to WA's border that really has our state on alert right now. These two dead sub-Antarctic seabirds were found at Fowler's Bay on SA's far west coast. That's about 350 kilometres away from the Western Australian border. Now, the resident who reported them said that despite the fact that the beach is a 10-hour drive from Adelaide, that rangers were on site within 2 hours in full hazmat gear. They double-bagged the birds and transported them down here to Adelaide. They're undergoing preliminary testing at the moment. The state ag minister said that could take days to get the results from that. And if they indicate H5 bird flu, that those carcasses will then be taken to Australia's Centre for Disease Prevention where they'll get the confirmation. Now, at this stage, we only have two confirmed cases of H5 bird flu in Australia. They were found in WA over the course of the weekend and early this week. Now, WA's tourism minister has also come out and assured residents and tourists that it is still safe to visit that coastline, but everyone is on high alert at the moment. It's still quite the consistent messaging of keeping an eye out for the signs of H5 bird flu, keep an eye out for sick, dead or unusually acting birds and report it straight away, and importantly, do not touch them. The federal government has also said they've got experts meeting on a regular basis to monitor this situation.
0: That's reporter Isabella Carboni there in South Australia. And here in WA, our Agriculture Minister Jackie Jarvis provided an update on bird flu yesterday.
5: Importantly, there are no more positive cases to report. We remain at the two positive cases previously reported that happened in an isolated area east of Esperance. We remain at the surveillance phase of this response. As previously reported, there were 58 reports made to the Emergency Animal Disease Hotline over the weekend. These calls were triaged by DPIRD veterinary staff based on the risk of H5 bird flu, and as a result, staff collected 9 samples for testing. The results of these tests will be provided when available. On Monday the 22nd of June, there were 36 reports to the Animal Emergency Disease Hotline. Importantly, only 2 of these reports required further investigation, and these samples have been collected. These samples include from 2 wild seabirds, a cormorant in the Perth metropolitan area, and a giant petrel in Geraldton. Importantly, there have been no reports of large-scale mortalities. At this stage, there is no evidence the virus has spread, but we have asked the community to remain alert.
0: Jackie Jarvis there, our state's agriculture minister, providing that update yesterday at 20 past five. To some other news, and the federal government is poised to pass its changes to capital gains tax and negative gearing as soon as tomorrow, after cutting a deal with the Greens to end an exemption that allowed self-managed super funds to borrow money to invest in housing. An overhaul of the NDIS has also been delayed until at least August, as the Greens push Labor for more protections for disabled Australians impacted by the proposed changes. Here's political reporter Sarah Temevska in Canberra.
6: This paves the path for Labor's controversial tax changes to pass the Senate as soon as tomorrow, limiting negative gearing in the capital gains tax discount to new builds only and scrapping the 50% CGT model, replacing it with one indexed to inflation. In order to get the Greens over the line, the government had to make 2 key concessions, limiting self-managed super funds from investing in housing and also extending the inquiry into the proposed NDIS changes by 8 weeks. Now, just after weeks of

0: budget backlash. This is a win for the federal government, but the Greens say that they're still reserving the right to horse trade on the second tranche of tax legislation that will deal with discretionary trusts. Though ultimately, James, it is difficult to see the Greens blocking the type of tax reforms they themselves have called for years, especially after Labor very successfully portrayed the party as obstructionist when it came to housing reform ahead of the last federal election, the Greens losing all but one lower house seat. So negotiations to continue. If that reform is delayed by up to a year, it could cost the federal budget $17 billion.
1: Sarah Tomevska there with the latest from Canberra. Well, it's been a big morning for the megastars of world football. Lionel Messi had already become the World Cup's all-time leading scorer, and now Cristiano Ronaldo has scored his first and second goals of this World Cup as Portugal easily beat Uzbekistan 5-0. ABC Perth's Tom Wildey is in Berkeley in the US with the latest.
2: Absolutely a huge day again. You know, Cristiano Ronaldo this morning scored twice for Portugal. You know, yesterday was Lionel Messi, Kylian Mbappe, Erling Haaland and Harry Kane's England are about 20 minutes into their game. So I don't know how FIFA did the fixturing for this particular part of the tournament, but they have done an exceptional job in lining up all of the tournament's biggest stars in back-to-back games because it makes for very interesting viewing. But yes, the records keep falling. Yesterday, Messi set a whole bunch of records for himself and Argentina. Today, Ronaldo became the second oldest ever goal scorer at a World Cup, the first player to score in six consecutive World Cups, the Portugal's highest ever goal scorer at a World Cup. These players, they just seem to defy age and keep performing on the biggest stage. Jason Guerrier, the Socceroos defender, is asking that all bosses let their staff have the day off to watch the game because, like you said, it's at perfect viewing time for nearly everyone in Australia. Yeah, it's a tough one. You know, Bob Hawke once said that everyone should get a day off when Australia won the America's Cup, and perhaps the Socceroos fans should get a day off to watch the Socceroos versus Paraguay. Of course, there's a lot on the line for the Socceroos. A draw is enough to finish second in their group and get a slightly easier draw in the round of 32, but a loss of any kind is probably not going to be the end of their tournament because of the way the FIFA is ranking teams, the head-to-head instead of goal difference being the biggest change means that the Socceroos can't finish any lower than third, regardless of if Turkey beats USA by an infinity goals. So for them, it's really a case of finding some form after the disappointment of last week before they look ahead to where they may end up.
1: Tom Wildey there from ABC Sport in the US covering the World Cup. And that was pretty funny when he said about Jason Guerrier from the Socceroos. I'll bring you that audio after 6 o'clock this morning where he said, if you are a school principal or a boss in a workplace, you might want to give your staff or your students the day off to watch the Socceroos. Half of me thinks he's getting a little bit carried away. It's not like it's the World Cup final, but it is an important match, and it is at a really good time in the middle of the day on Friday. It's actually 10 a.m. WA time, midday in the east. So wherever you are in Australia, that's pretty good viewing time, better than 3 a.m. or something anyway. So I wonder what you think about that, giving some time off work or school so that people could watch the World Cup match for the Socceroos on Friday and see if they can progress to the knockout stage. And it is a big match, and we've done it before. As Tom mentioned, Bob Hawke goes back to 1983. I'll bring you some of that audio from Jason Guerrier and get some of your thoughts after 6 o'clock this morning. You are always welcome to call, though, on 1300 22 1025. And I've got one eye on a TV screen here with the World Cup match currently underway. There is a lot of arguing going on between players and referees. I can tell you that late in the second half, England and Ghana are still nil all. Yeah, you can tell it's soccer. There's a man gone down clutching.

0: his knee, and there's someone else arguing with a referee. It is at, what is it, the 63rd minute, actually, and it's still nil all, England and Ghana. And they are some of the stories making news on this Wednesday, the 24th of June.
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0: dramatic ending. A song called DAF from Powderfinger on 102.5 ABC Perth. It's 5:30. Hello, Garrett Mundy. Just bring the mood down a little bit. That was pretty rocky, wasn't it, for 5:30?
1: It was. I hadn't heard that one for a while, and I forgot that it had that sort of abrupt finish.
0: Yes. Like my favourite is I See Red.
1: Oh, yeah. Good song.
0: I See Red, I See Red, I See Red, and it just ends. Yep. Let's start with the news headlines.
1: Absolutely. In the news, Mark, the US President Donald Trump has reiterated that any Iranian funds unfrozen through sanctions relief or released by the American government will go into an account controlled by the US. He says Tehran could then use that money to buy food and medical supplies, but only from the United States. And our Iranian ambassador to the UN, Ali Bahraini, has denied President Trump's assertion and says Iran alone will decide how it uses its money. Disability advocates say amendments to the federal government's overhaul of the National Disability Insurance Scheme only touch the sides. The Greens have negotiated some amendments to Labor's bill, including limiting ministerial powers to impose cuts to people's support budgets. An inquiry into the suite of reforms will also be extended by

0: weeks. And new data shows a record number of doctors are working in rural and remote Western Australia, marking the biggest annual increase in more than a decade. Figures from Rural Health West show there were 1,067 GPs practising in regional WA in November 2025, up 5.7% from the previous year. The Goldfields recorded the strongest growth, followed by the Pilbara and Great Southern, while the Kimberley lost one GP. More news, Mark, at 6 o'clock.
1: Thank you very much. Just keeping one eye on that. It's a funny game, isn't it, that World Cup, that football they can play for all this time, and they're still nil all. That's England and Ghana, if you're just tuning in.
0: It hasn't risen to any particularly great heights.
1: They keep falling over and clutching their knee and carrying on.
0: Yeah.
1: They do that, don't they?
0: I don't know. I kind of would love to see Ghana nick a goal somewhere and sort of...
1: Yeah, look at you, just being all anti-English and just wanting to see the underdogs.
0: Yeah, come on. I mean, England will make it through to the next round anyway, so let's see if Ghana...
1: Well, that's right. Hey, what'd you think of the Socceroos bloke saying we should have a day off on Friday to watch the Socceroos because it's 10 a.m. WA time, midday Eastern time?
0: I certainly agree. It won't happen. yeah, why not? Why not?
1: I love the way he said it. I just love the way he's trying to get, you know, the country behind him, though. You know, why not?
0: If you're in Melbourne and Sydney, it's midday, so, you know, you'd knock off early on a Friday.
1: Just go to lunch, yeah. Yeah. Go to the pub. Actually, that's a pretty good time, isn't it? Midday Friday in the East Coast.
0: Surely you and your crew out here, your producers, would be able to knock off at 10 o'clock.
1: We can knock off at 10 o'clock. Thank you for reminding me of that. I can definitely do that. Thank you, Garrett. I'll see you at 6 o'clock. What about you? Do you reckon you'd take the day off to do that, or some time off? Or maybe you've done it for another big sporting event. Well, of course, we go back to the America's Cup. But if you remember that in 1983, I do, as a 11 or 12-year-old getting up. It was the middle of the night and we got up and watched it. What about in the daytime? Have you skived off from work for a major sporting event or some sort of other event? Get in touch and let me know. 1300 22 1025.
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1: 27 minutes to six, coming up in just a moment. Wednesday morning, time to chat to one of our correspondents. This morning, I will take you to New Zealand. I love it.

0: That's Susie Quattro and Chris Norman with the classic Stumbling In on 102.5 ABC Perth. Good morning. It is 23 minutes to 6 Wednesday morning.
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0: Coming up shortly, I'm going to take you to France. They have just recorded their hottest day on record. Parts of Europe are in an absolutely really serious heat wave. Not so much in the southern hemisphere. This morning, it's time to take a look at what's happening in New Zealand with our Kiwi correspondent, Kate Green from RNZ. Hello, Kate.
3: Kia ora. How are you?
0: Yeah, going well, thanks. What's the weather like where you are?
3: Oh, certainly not the hottest day of the year or ever recorded. It's pretty dismal outside in Wellington, at least.
0: Is it? Is it? Now, Kate, you're the health reporter at RNZ, so let's start with, some fairly serious news about the health system. A serious mix-up occurred and a child was admitted to an adult ward. Tell us where this is and what happened.
3: Yeah, so this is the very sad case of an 11-year-old non-verbal autistic Māori girl, and she was found distressed in public by police. They wrongly identified her as a missing 20-year-old mental health patient, so a bit of a gap in those ages. She was admitted to an adult psychiatric ward, handcuffed, physically restrained, and twice injected with adult doses of antipsychotic meds before the police realised their mistake. Now, two separate investigations have found that hospital staff failed to follow their own protocols for IDing patients who can't speak for themselves. And shockingly, some staff weren't even aware they had protocols. They took the police at their word and they should have done their own checks. Normally that would look like confirming the girl's identity with a family member or at least someone who knew her in person. And the second big mistake, this one is also quite shocking, is that even if this girl had been the right patient, there was no basis found for restraining or medicating her.
0: Oh my goodness. And how on earth do you mix up an 11-year-old with a 20-year-old?
3: Well, that is a great question, and it's left the girl and her family pretty traumatised. They say she still has flashbacks. And it's actually opened up the potential for legal action against the National Health Agency based off these reports.
0: Yeah, I would have thought so. All right, watch this space for what happens with that. That's an awful story. And look, while you're doing the health beat, Kate, there's another story that's not too cheery either. A surgery that went horribly wrong, didn't it? Tell us what happened with this woman's leg.
3: Yeah, this one's another shocker. I didn't mean to pick two health stories today, but I'm well placed for them.
0: So yes, yes.
3: This is the case of a woman who's been kept anonymous in the report, but she had her left hip replaced. This is back in June 2021. Our health disability complaint system is pretty swamped at the moment, so we're going back about that far. But in this case, a technical error during the operation meant that the surgeon used a part that was too big and also failed to properly sort of seat the prosthetic stem deep enough into her femur. And so the woman pointed out that she felt a bit uneven on a number of occasions, but her concerns were continually dismissed. And the surgeon told her it would probably come right in time as her pelvis realigned. Oh. Meanwhile, the x-rays are showing a clear difference in length of 2 to 3 centimetres. And it was only 5 months later that this woman, she got a second opinion. She was limping, she had a sore back, and the mistakes were discovered. But by then, of course, it's a bit of a harder fix than if it was just done right to start with.
0: Oh, my God. What is going on in New Zealand, Kate? These are terrible stories of the medical system going wrong.
3: I've picked all the bad ones.
0: Haven't you? I mean, how on earth does that happen? And imagine being that person and saying to the surgeon, I think I'm feeling a bit wonky, and them going, no, you'll get used to it, it's fine. And then they realise, how far out was the alignment?
3: 2 to 3 centimetres.
0: Yeah, okay, which is a lot. And then
3: there's a lot.
0: Yeah.
3: I mean, the report does show that the surgeon has thankfully admitted fault, apologised, and undergone some more training. So we can only hope that this isn't the last case we hear of this.
0: Well, I just can't imagine a surgeon doing that. And you just think, what has he or she been doing before? Okay, my mind's a bit blown with all of this. Let's move on to something non-health related.
3: A bit more cheerful.
0: Although, it's still not casting.
3: It's not even that much more cheerful,
0: No, it's not. And it's not casting New Zealand in the best light, is it? Fake monks in Auckland, what are they doing?
3: Yeah, so luckily, actually, this is not just a New Zealand problem. I think this is a pretty widely known scam, but to be fair, the first time I'd heard of it. So this is when people dressed in monk-style robes are approaching members of the public and handing them bracelets or religious-looking tokens and then demanding cash in return. Sometimes they go so far as to actually forcibly put the bracelet on people's wrists. And apparently this is it's happening in Auckland and in Wellington, usually around the entrance to malls. And now not even that many people carry cash these days, so I think if someone doesn't pay, usually the scammers sort of just reclaim their tokens. But they're being quite aggressive and it's leaving people a bit shaken. So police have warned people to try and not engage, obviously a bit difficult if they're being forcibly adorned with this jewellery, but to try and not engage and report it to the police.
0: So they walk around with these items, these bracelets or trinkets, do they, to put just with the sole aim of putting them on people and saying, right, now you've got to give me money, but posing as a monk. So there's some sort of religious element to it.
3: Yeah, and a little bit of that sort of fake maybe authority or trustworthiness that usually comes with people who, you know, pose in that kind of clothing and obviously giving giving monks a bit of a bad name. So I'm not sure how they're feeling about it.
0: Yeah, okay. So the warnings are out and don't deal with these people and don't give them your money.
3: Yeah. That's the one.
0: Kate, let's come up with some cheery news next time when I chat with you in a few weeks. You've got all these wonderful things happening in New Zealand, I'm sure, and we've just spent 5 minutes absolutely painting it in the best light. But that's okay.
3: I'll bring you some cheerful news next time.
0: The news is the news. The news stops for no one. Kate, thank you. We'll chat to you in a few weeks.
3: Thank you.
0: Kate Green there, reporter with Radio New Zealand, with, as I said, some stories that are not painting her homeland in the greatest of light. Those health stories from their hospital system are terrible, aren't they? And next time something goes wrong here, you realise that there are problems with health systems all over the world. All right, 16 minutes to 6. You're on 102.5 ABC Perth. I'm going to take you even further than New Zealand now, because you might have heard about parts of Europe that are sweltering under what is now a prolonged heat wave. France has now just registered its hottest day on record. And as if that's not, you know, serious enough, 40 people have drowned across the country while swimming in unsupervised areas.

0: snapshot of how people are experiencing the weather across the continent.
1: Hot. H-O-T. Hot. Hot. Very hot. We have one fan. That's about it. One fan. And we've got this door open and we've got the other door open, which gives us a little bit of breeze, if there is any.
2: I wasn't expecting it to be so bad, especially on the metro and stuff. I just try to drink as much water as possible, but even now I went to the shop, there's like no water in the shop.
3: I wear light clothes and I keep drinking, hydrating, because it is unbearable. Even when we are not under the sun, temperature rises.
4: So what we know is this has been a surge in energy supply and prices required across France, and that's been because people have been dipping into air conditioning, so there's been peak demand, essentially. And what we know is that there are a couple of nuclear plants that have had to slow down and stop energy supply due to cooling water simply not being at the right temperature for the rods to be cooled.
5: I find it quite unbearable, and I think it is a sign of climate change, and I just think that London is not a city that's meant to be hot.
6: I mean, I think we wait all year for some sun, so we should stop complaining, right? Yeah, let's just embrace it.
7: It looks like we're all having fun here, but there's lots of people living in homes which are overheating. I love the sunshine, but for many people it's an absolute nightmare.
0: Yeah, so that's part of the UK. There is, as I said, Spain, Italy, France, parts of Europe that are absolutely sweltering. I'm just wondering if you've experienced anything like that. I mean, when it's in the 30s, as you know, in the UK, it's that they're not equipped for it, and the air conditioning's not great, and people just don't cope well with the heat. It's got a really serious side to it in terms of those health implications, especially for more vulnerable members of the community. You know, imagine being pregnant or really elderly or really young. Like, it's got really serious consequences. And as I said, the latest figures from France are that 40 people have drowned while swimming in unsupervised areas. People are just flocking to water and trying to stay cool. Have you experienced a European summer like that, or maybe somewhere else? What's the hottest place you've been and how did you deal with it? If you want to get in touch, 1300 22 1025. Trying to think. I remember that being absolutely freezing cold at the other end of the scale at Uluru in the middle of the year with a wind coming through before dawn and thinking, this is as cold as I've ever been. Hot? I don't know. Probably just the good old Australian outback in the middle of summer where temperatures get well into the 40s. It is impossible to stay cool. But in Europe, in the 40s, they're not built for that. 1300 22 1025. If you can share a hot weather story with me this morning, which is pretty good to do on a winter's morning. It's only 9 degrees outside. Tell me about the hottest place you've been and how you coped on 102.5 ABC Perth.

0: Style Council, Shout to the Top on 102.5 ABC Perth, 9 minutes to six. Good morning to you. This is Mark Gibson for breakfast, and I've got plenty to come for you on the show this morning, including the comedians Colin Lane and Frank Woodley. Yes, better known as Lano and Woodley. They're in Perth this weekend. They are funny fellas. They are always full of energy, and I'll be chatting to them after 6 o'clock this morning. I'll also be playing Minute to Win It with you, so stand by for your chance to win those Wasso tickets this week. And very importantly, the Quiz Nice is coming up July 22nd at the Mount Lawley Bowls Club. And if you'd like to win a table to come along, get together your own little all-star table of contestants with your smart mates and family members, just text the word quiz to 0437 221025, and then the catch this time is you can text through that word. You'll go into the draw, but you need to be standing by your phone, because at 25 past 7, I'll start calling people from today if you've registered by texting the word quiz, and you've got to answer your phone to win a seat at the table at our very first Minute to Win It quiz night. So I'll do that for the first time after 7 this morning, and we've already secured some great prizes for the quiz night. So very much worth attending July 22nd, Mount Lawley Bowls Club. I'll give you some opportunities to win over these next few days, and we'll play Minute to Win It today. So that's all coming up. We're off to the Weather Bureau next, though.
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0: At 7 minutes to six, Helen Reid is at the Bureau for us this morning. G'day, Helen.
7: Oh, yes, good morning. Welcome to Wednesday's weather wrap right across Western Australia. I've got to think up another W to add into that little intro, don't I? But it is a day when there's not much weather to be speaking of, except if you're in the southeastern parts of the state.
0: Yeah, I looked at the map and couldn't see any weather to talk about. So you've got a job, my friend, over the next 5 minutes or so. But I tell you what, before we even get to it, can I just bring up Europe? I've just been talking about the heat wave in Europe. They are not equipped for temperatures well into the 40s like that.
7: No, definitely not. I mean, I have spent some time over that part of the world in the summer, and they start melting at like 25 or 26. So 30 is just like ridiculous heat wave. And so for them to get into those 40s is just phenomenal. And yeah, it will be just, yeah, the buildings are equipped to keep the cold out, not the the heat out.
0: So 44 like, in France. That's crazy.
7: Yeah, no, that would be quite unbearable. I know it's difficult here, and we're kind of familiar with that concept, but for them it will be just really unpleasant.
0: Yeah, well, and more than unpleasant. Yeah. You know, it gets dangerous. There have been deaths recorded already. You know, it's not a laughing matter, that's for sure. Helen, so here, we're at the other end of the scale. It's winter here. We're sitting on 9 degrees at the moment. But what about, so no rain on the radar anywhere. What can you tell us around WA?
7: Well, around WA, we need to have some more radars put in the countryside, because I have to give a shout out to Eucla. They've had nearly 30 millimetres of rainfall through there. Oh. So the area where we could possibly see some shower activity today is over towards that southeastern corner of the state. So not expecting much in those rain gauges to continue, but there is the back end of a cloud blob. It's not really a cloud band, it's a cloud blob over there that's going to bring maybe one or two more showers to that part of the state. So unfortunately, the radar

0: is not there to show it to us, but the cloud imagery does show us that there is a possibility of something there. Now, we did see a little bit of something in the last 24 hours across the Southwest Land Division, but that something has been a little bit more prevalent, giving us some low cloud and fog through most of the goldfields, the southern areas, the southeastern districts as well. So they've got some low cloud and fogginess out there this morning. Oh, I should also give a shout out to a little bit of the Kimberley as well. They've got some low cloud fog as well. But apart from that, it is going to be a clear blue skies for so many of us today. And the idea of it being warm, well, that's the northern parts of the state. They just stay warm. But the southern parts of the state are going to be a little bit cooler. Nothing drastic. We'll see some really proper cold weather coming through into the weekend. Friday and into the weekend is when we get the next batch of cold fronts coming through to give us that idea. Yes, winter means proper chilly, and that'll come through in the next day or two.
1: All right. So what about some temperatures around WA today?
0: Right. Well, for today, we are looking, as I mentioned, not too bad up through the northern parts. Culumburu is looking at a sunny 32, Kununurra sunny 31. Karratha's got a sunny 27. You can see we're coming down the coastline. Our inland, Kookaburra's got just a hint of high cloud through there, looking at 23 degrees. Kalbarri coastline there, sunny at 24. Now, Kalgoorlie's in some of that cloudiness today, so looking at 17 degrees there. Kellerberrin's going to be sunny sort of a day there, looking at 19 degrees. Catania's got mostly sunshine and 17 degrees. And if we're heading into Perth, we're looking at a sunny 21 degrees there.
1: Okay. Now, Helen, no pressure, but yes. I'm looking at today and tomorrow looking very, very similar.
0: Yes.
1: So from Friday, yes. Please tell me we're going to get some rain, and will it be getting to some regions that really need it?
0: Well, regions that really need it. Through the Southwest Land Division, we can expect Friday to be a reasonably wet day, particularly along the coast. Surprise, surprise. And we do have the idea that some of that rainfall will get over into the more of the growing areas during the next day. So along the coastal areas on Friday, you could get like 20 to 30 millimetres. But in the inland, you might be getting 5 to 15 millimetres inland, not so much around the south coast. It's really coming in from the west on this occasion. It's also going to be a bit windy with that cold front too, I might just mention. And then on Saturday, still quite wet through the southwestern coastal areas. Inland, still only about 5 to 10 millimetres getting through there. And then there's drips and drabs over until we get to about Monday/Tuesday, when the next cold front will just give us a little bit of a higher total along the coastline and maybe one or two extra millimetres through the inland growing areas. So there is a possibility over the coming week to get something totalling up to useful.
1: Yes, all right. Thank you very much, Helen. I'll chat to you at 7:30.
0: Okay,
1: speak then. Helen Reid at the Bureau. So, yes, we're going to get some rain from Friday and across the weekend, and yes, don't we need it. Selfishly, I don't mind a bit of sunny weather in winter, but I know our agricultural regions could really do with some more rain. Couple of minutes away from six now on 102.5 ABC Perth. And as I mentioned, that is a stark contrast to what is happening in Europe with absolute heatwave conditions and France recording its hottest day on record. Now, also coming up after six, I want to talk about this issue of those, you would have noticed them, those security gates that have been installed in some supermarkets. They're also now moving into department stores. And I just wonder what you think of them. I noticed it at my local supermarket where it felt a bit weird that I actually couldn't leave until the worker there had pressed a remote control to open the security gates. Felt a little bit odd. I want to explore, though, if they work. So clearly they are to deter shoplifting. But I guess the real issue is, in a current cost of living crisis, there's a lot of shoplifting. In fact, the figures show that it is through the roof. But I want to find out if these sorts of measures are really the right way to go in terms of trying to reduce that. If you've got some thoughts on it, get in touch with me, 1300 221025.
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3: 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I'm so excited.
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5: Good morning, this is ABC News. I'm Garrett Mundy. The United Nations says the ceasefire in Lebanon is holding despite reports Israeli forces have killed two people. Lebanese state media says Israeli soldiers opened fire on a group near a bulldozer in the south of the country. It's prompted Hezbollah to accuse

0: Israel of violating the ceasefire. UN spokesman Stefan Dujarric says all parties should look to uphold the ceasefire.
1: Our UNIFIL colleagues tell us that the latest ceasefire announced for Lebanon on June 19th appears to be largely holding. We urge all parties to adhere fully to the ceasefire and refrain from any escalation, particularly during this delicate period of ongoing negotiations.
0: Britain's outgoing Prime Minister and the man tipped to replace him have held their first meeting. Here's Europe correspondent Mazoe Ford.
2: Sir Keir Starmer and Andy Burnham met for an hour away from No. 10 Downing Street. The meeting was the first conversation between the two since the deeply unpopular Sir Keir announced he was quitting. Just hours later, Mr. Burnham returned to Westminster as an MP off the back of a decisive by-election win and announced his intention to run for Labour leader. Number 10 says it's allowing any candidates to be the next Prime Minister access talks or briefings about what the government is doing, even though nominations for the Labour leadership have not yet opened. Mazoe Ford, ABC News London.
0: Disability advocates have welcomed an extension of an inquiry into the federal government's proposed overhaul of the National Disability Insurance Scheme. After striking a deal with the Greens, Labor will allow for an 8-week inquiry into its changes, which include cutting 160,000 participants from the scheme by 2030. In exchange, the minor party will vote to support the government's tax changes in the Senate. The interim president of People with Disability Australia, Jared Sandell-Hay, says the extra time is needed.
3: We welcome any extension into this inquiry. There was absolutely not enough time originally for us to take a very deep look at this bill. We thought it was rushed.
0: The Australian Conservation Foundation has succeeded in starting a process to review part of the environmental approvals for Woodside's Browse project. Here's state political reporter Kian Burke.
4: In 2019, the federal government considered the project was likely to have a significant impact on the environment but could proceed through the approvals process. An application lodged by the ACF argues that decision should be reconsidered. The foundation says a scientific report showing the burning of Browse gas would cause the death of additional coral on the Great Barrier Reef during mass bleaching events was so significant a rethink was warranted. That application has now been deemed valid, opening a month-long comment period before the Federal Minister, Murray Watt, decides whether to uphold the original decision. Woodside says it's reviewing the matter.
0: 40 people have drowned in France over recent days as they tried to cool down to escape a record heatwave. Europe correspondent Catherine Diss has more.
5: Much of France is under a severe heat alert, with temperatures exceeding 40 degrees. The country has just recorded its hottest afternoon and night since records began in 1947. People have been jumping into canals and rivers to cool off, which has led to 40 deaths in less than a week. The UK, Italy, Switzerland and Spain are also sweltering in extreme heat, with record temperatures in some regions disrupting school and public transport networks. The World Meteorological Organization says Europe is warming at more than twice the global average. Catherine Diss, ABC News, London.
0: In the AFL, West Coast rookie Milan Murdoch says he feels blessed to have signed a contract extension with the club. Murdoch signed as a pre-season supplemental addition with the Eagles and has played all but three games this season after debuting in round one. The club confirmed yesterday the 25-year-old had agreed a 2-year deal, which will see him remain until the end of the 2028 season. Murdoch has told the ABC's Extra Time he's thrilled to have some long-term certainty.
6: It's such a thrill. Obviously, just the last 6 months have been pretty crazy for me. Just to be on an AFL list is awesome. And then to now sign, you know, another 2 years, I'm just super grateful and feeling really blessed at the moment.
0: Wednesday's weather: showers for the southern goldfields, Eucla, eastern parts of the southeast coastal district and far southern parts of the south interior, easing in the afternoon. Areas of morning fog over inland parts of the southwest land division as well as the southern and central goldfields. Sunny in Perth, also some fog about the hills in the city this morning, east and northeasterly winds, and a forecast top of 21 degrees. Right now in the city it is 9 degrees. ABC News, it's now 6:05.
7: 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Traffic.
8: Let's get a first check of the roads on this Wednesday morning. Belinda is at Main Roads for us. Hi, Belinda, what's happening?
9: Good morning to you, Mark. There's a few crashes to be aware of this morning. The first is on Kwinana Freeway northbound at Mortimer Road in Bertram. Towing services are in the left emergency lane and traffic is pretty busy there. A crash as well on Tonkin Highway southbound after Dunreath Drive at Perth Airport. There's vehicles

0: Vehicles in the left emergency lane, and there's also a vehicle in the right emergency lane as well. Motorists are outside of their vehicles. Traffic there is slow on approach. Please drive with caution. That's the latest from Main Roads.
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5: Good morning. It is 6 minutes past six. This is Wednesday, the 24th of June, 9 degrees outside. We've got a couple of sunny days. 21 is on the forecast today. Similar story tomorrow. Some rain, though, arriving just in time for the weekend. You might have heard in the news, and I was just chatting about it before that, this heat wave in parts of Europe. 44 degrees in France. They've recorded their hottest day, their hottest night on record. People are not coping. In fact, people have been jumping into waterways just to try to keep cool. And that is now leading to dozens of deaths from drowning. It is a pretty full-on situation in France, but also heat warnings being issued across Italy and Spain and the UK. It is a serious subject. Leon, you phoned up. Are you heading to Europe yourself?
6: Yes, yeah, we planned this back at Christmas time. And when you announced you're going to do the quiz night, and I thought, oh, bugger, I'm going to be away. And then about the heat wave, and I thought, well, I'll be down your quiz night, but I will be sweltering over there.
5: Well, on July 22, we'll probably be all rugged up. It's the middle of winter for our quiz night. Where will you be, Leon? Make me jealous.
6: 22nd, we should be halfway between Basel and Amsterdam. Basel in Switzerland. We're going cruising down the Rhine River.
5: Oh, it sounds horrible. What a great trip. What a great trip. You enjoy, and maybe you could phone through some answers to our quiz night or something. We'll see if we can get you on the line.
6: Yeah, oh, well, I don't know. I'll be away from the Wazo one too. So
5: you can't go in that one. Leon, have a great day and a great trip. Thanks very much for phoning in. 1300 221 0025 if you want to have a chat. And on that text line, to text the word quiz, 0437 221 0025, and then you can go in with the opportunity to win a table. If you're not gallivanting around Europe, that is, you can win a table at our quiz night. It's a Wednesday night, July 22, at the Mount Lawley Bowling Club. Now, speaking about these heatwave conditions in Europe, and then there's and the UK. So there's something else significant I came across today, and that is that it's 10 years to the day today since the UK voted to leave the European Union. Yes, it was known as Brexit, and the political uncertainty that it sparked continues. The UK is searching for a new Prime Minister. Andy Burnham is on track to succeed Sir Keir Starmer. The Labour Party leadership race begins properly next month. Here's BBC political correspondent Ian Watson speaking to ABC TV about this a short time ago.
7: Certainly from Keir Starmer's point of view, he was somebody who had vocally opposed leaving the European Union. He then backed having a second referendum on all this. But in order to win back people who had been natural Labour supporters but wanted to come out of the EU, he had to change his position entirely. And the rise of Nigel Farage was basically based on partly on concerns about immigration, but partly he was suggesting the Conservatives, who took Britain out of the European Union, hadn't really delivered on the promise of Brexit. They've been tied up in knots about what they're going to do on some of this as well. They're going to try and leave the European Convention on Human Rights, for example. But I think we've seen a lot of political instability since that time. I think objectively, the Office of Budget Responsibility that's affiliated to the Treasury has said that the economy has grown less quickly than otherwise would if we'd stayed in. It's still a very live political argument, and it still means that in some parts of the country, not consistently, but some parts of the country, people are still voting along those kind of Brexit lines, if you like, that it's far more likely that Nigel Farage, for example, gets support in areas that voted Brexit, still far more likely that Labour gets support in areas which voted to remain. But interestingly, I think this is why a lot of Labour MPs are interested in Andy Byrne and the Greater Manchester mayor, is that in the by-election he fought last week, he'd actually won over, again, as I said, he made compromises, but he won over a lot of these people who are otherwise attracted

0: to reform UK, and they came back into the Labour fold, and some people believe he's kind of found the holy grail for Labour at the next general election.
1: That's BBC political correspondent Ian Watson there, speaking about Brexit, 10 years to the day since the UK left the European Union.
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1: Breakfast, not Brexit. It's 10 past six now. Remember this. I would like you to cast your mind back to 1983 when Australia 2 won the America's Cup, breaking the New York Yacht Club's 132-year winning streak. This is the bit I'm sure you'll remember. Our PM, Bob Hawke, famously declaring a day of celebration.
4: I tell you what, any boss who sacks anyone for not turning up the day is a bum.
1: Oh, what a moment. And I remember getting up in the middle of the night to watch Australia win that great race. So the question now is, should we do the same for our Socceroos this Friday? Should we be giving people some time off work? It's at 10 a.m. Perth time on Friday, midday over East. It is the perfect time to watch, except if you're going to work or uni or school. Now, the reason this came up, and it's kind of funny, but Socceroos defender Jason Guerrier, he spoke about this yesterday, and he pretty much has a message for the bosses and principals of Australia.
5: Do you have a message for principals or employers across Australia about maybe what they might want to do on Friday for anyone that wants to go watch the game?
6: Yeah, let them watch it. Like, if, you know, they can wheel some TVs into classrooms. I don't know, I think they've all got iPads anyway, so just chuck it on the iPad, like, put it on there. Yeah, bosses, if you can let your employees watch. You know, we love the support that we've seen so far at the fan sites around Australia, and the clips of people in their living rooms or with their friends and family, wherever, the pubs, or, like, it's been amazing. So, you know, 12 p.m. on a Friday, I mean, doesn't get much better than that, I think, leading into the weekend. So, yeah, if they can let their employees or let their students watch, I think that'd be amazing.
1: That's Jason Guerrier from the Socceroos speaking yesterday. And I guess, you know, midday on the East Coast, that is handy. You can head off for a bit of a long lunch, perhaps. 10 a.m. here, you can duck out for morning tea, but your morning tea break might need to last about 2 hours, I think, on Friday. What do you think about doing that? And maybe you've got a big event that you took some time off for that you could tell us about this morning. 1-300-222-1025. When have you done that? When have you just kind of taken some time off work for a big event? Have you done it for something like a big sporting event like that? 1-300-222-1025. And what do you think about Jason Guerrier's comments there that he reckons we should be giving workers and students a little bit of time off? I mean, the Socceroos need our support. They're probably going to go through to the knockout stage, but a win or a draw should get the job done.
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1: Coming up in just a moment, I want to talk to you about those security gates I mentioned at local supermarkets. They're now moving into department stores, and I want to try to find out if they actually work in deterring shoplifters. Alan is on the line from Karratha. Hello, Alan.
7: G'day, Mark. How are you?
1: Yeah, good. Have you come across them?
7: Oh, yeah, the supermarkets in our local shopping centre, both of the big supermarket chains have got them. And not only have they got them, but if you're doing the self-serve supermarket, the screen that identifies your product, you know, the cucumbers or the meat or the fish or whatever, it shows a picture of you. It's taking a photograph of you. So, you know, it's you who's doing the shopping. And it's you who's trying to walk out the gate. And we've had loads of times when I've gone up to the checkout to do a self-serve checkout, and you start to use the checkout, and it says, "Hang on, you haven't paid up yet." So
1: yeah,
7: you call over the assistant lady, and she says, "Oh yeah, someone else has just done a runner." So it's certainly significant. I don't know if it's just significant up here in Karratha. But it's a real thing, and good on them for doing it.
1: It's being expanded. This is the thing. I want to take a look at it this morning. So you don't mind being watched, filmed, prevented from leaving if you're doing the right thing? I suppose you've got nothing to worry about.
7: That's exactly it. I know the people, you know, the people who are doing this, they're persistent at it, and they're now avoiding the shopping centre.
1: Yeah,
7: they can't get what they want. So from my perspective, it's working. So good on them.
1: Okay, Alan, thank you very much for your call. Over to you, 1-300-222-1025. Have you experienced this, and what do you

0: Candy Station, Young Hearts Run Free on 102.5 ABC Perth. It is 19 past six. It is 9 degrees outside, heading for 21 today. Frank, what do you take time off work to go and see?
1: It's not about going and seeing it, but I definitely take work off to watch the Ashes or any other significant cricket event, typically test matches.
0: Yeah. So would you take some time off on Friday to watch the Socceroos?
1: Well, I was just thinking about that, and there's a few football or soccer tragics at work, so I might even knock a few of the team off to go and watch it.
0: Oh, are you the boss?
1: I am, yeah.
0: Well, if you're the boss, this is exactly who Jason Guerrier from the Socceroos was appealing to, Bosses of Australia.
1: I heard loud and clear.
0: So, mate, how many staff have you got?
1: It ranges, but we've got about 30 on site.
0: Wow, okay. All right, well, boys and girls, you might be downing tools or cheering on the soccer. Well, I like it. You support your national cricket team. You might have to support your... Hey, do you get into the soccer normally?

0: A little bit. It's not so much. Gets carried away with other sport, but I do get behind any major Australian sport. I think it's a patriotic thing to do, mate.
1: That's what I do. See, that's what people say to me. Oh, you're a hypocrite. You don't even like the soccer, but it's the national side. I get behind it. The Socceroos, the Matildas, whoever it is, even the Wallabies, if it's rugby, whatever it is, you've got to get behind them. Frank, thank you very much for your call this morning. Do you reckon it's okay to take some time off on Friday, 10 a.m, the Socceroos start? And it's midday on the East Coast. There's definitely a push towards getting a bit of extra time off.
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1: Yeah, I want to talk about these security gates. I mentioned them being installed near the self-serve checkouts at our big supermarkets. For a little while, they flash red and green to let customers out. Sometimes they're operated manually. It feels a little bit odd sometimes when you need a store worker to let you out. But I'd love to know from you, firstly, what you think of them. I also then want to find out if they actually work in deterring shoplifters. I'll go to our marketing and consumer expert in just a sec. Kylie, you phoned through with some thoughts. Good morning.
4: G'day, Mark. Involved just recently, because they've got the entry gates where you come in. Just recently, 2 weeks ago, I was coming through Coles at Carrawarra. And as I was walking through, there was literally a guy, as I walked past, started running through the gates with the trolley. Now, I grabbed the trolley to stop the theft. But when I started looking for supervisors or security in the shopping centre, there was none. So putting these gates in, I don't know, really stop maybe honest thieves, but not the big people who are stealing shopping trolleys full of goods. They'll just go through the entry gates as an exit point. It's just, unless the shopping centre's under increased security, they're not going to rectify the problem.
1: Right. Honest thieves. I like that phrase. Honest thieves. So maybe they're not working if you leave them on their own. Maybe you still need the good old-fashioned staff and the customer service to go with it. I'll tell you who'll know all about this. Marketing and consumer expert Barry Urquhart from Marketing Focus. Good morning.
5: Good morning, Mark.
1: So go on then. Do they work?
5: Well, to a limited degree, and I think Tali has hit the key point, is that the most effective means is not automation, artificial intelligence or technology impeding the X-ray of the person who has already perpetrated some shoplifting. Far better is to have a people greeter at the point of entry, because that's going to stop the intending sort of perpetrator of any shoplifting to a situation. In the United States of America, Walmart is the most successful retailers in the world. They always have a people greeter who is typically an older male, silver hair, dark suit, white shirt, red tie, a figure of authority. And more importantly, as Mark Butler walks up to the entry point, eye contact is made, recognition is given, and he says, "Welcome back, Mark, looking forward to it. Is there anything I can help you with?"
1: Yeah.
5: And the engagement immediately says, if you are a shoplifter and you are habitual or professional shoplifter, oh, hold on, I've been recognised, discouragement, probably won't enter, will walk away. That is far more effective than technology at the moment.
1: That's interesting. I'd love to know the research into that, because I remember now doing a TV story years ago with a bloke. You might remember this, Barry. There was a bloke at Coles at Rain Square, and he won all these awards for being the most unbelievably good customer service person, and he would do, I think his name was Barry, actually, he would walk around and go, "Morning to you, what are you after? Can I help you with this? Have a lovely day." I mean, he made everyone feel really welcome. And I wonder if their incidence of shoplifting was lower because of it.
5: Oh, there's no question about that. Look, the purpose of putting these things in, and it's primarily with Kmart at the moment, is to address a very costly issue. Shoplifting is a lot more expensive than a lot of people imagine. Some people will say, "Well, hold on, it doesn't affect me. I'm only a consumer. Can you indulge me just for a moment? I'll give you the magnitude of what we're talking about, Mark. High street retailing, the annual turnover in Australia, is $340 billion. It's now estimated that shoplifting has gone from 2.5% of sales to around 4%. 4% of $340 billion is an annual fee of shoplifting of $14 billion.
1: Wow.
5: Let's put that into context.
1: And we all pay for that, don't we, in the end?
5: Well, there's no question about that. The important thing is, let's now go into supermarkets. Supermarkets are about 100

0: $45 billion. Now, in the year 2000, a German interloping discounting department operation came into Australia. They didn't come into Western Australia until 2016. That particular supermarket now has about 12% market share. It has 608 stores throughout Australia. They're competing very strongly as a number four in the marketplace. Their annual sales of 12% of the $145 billion in supermarket sales totals, listen to the figure, $14 billion. Therefore, shoplifting equates to a supermarket based out of Germany operating in Australia is their annual sales are matching what was walking out the door through shoplifting and theft each year within Australia, and that's being borne by the retailers and, more importantly, ultimately with the consumers with higher prices.
1: God, that's fascinating, isn't it? So, look, I wonder how far this is going to go, though, Barry, because I mentioned the major supermarket chains with these security gates that you sort of feel like you're a bit hemmed in until someone lets you out. And now, as you said, Kmart is, are they the first big department store to do it?
0: They're the first big discount department store. You've had Coles and Woolworths in doing that type of situation because it's very, very conspicuous. But Tilly is absolutely right. What you've got to do is to say that if the purpose is to address and redress that sort of shoplifting situation, look at the consequences. It's breaking relationships. There's no loyalty, repeat business, referral business, and the lifetime value of your customers are really lost very quickly because you are confronting, affronting, and offending the consuming public. And it's interesting, less than 2% of the Australian population shoplift, intentionally or unintentionally. Like, it is the sort of thing that Tilly was saying, the honest thief. But there's four types of categories or four categories of shoplifters. There's the habitual professional. They do it almost as a living. Then there's the opportunistic person who, because of the cost of living crisis, they kind of do it and think they'll have a runner because the very thing that Tilly was making, and this is part of the problem, there's no one there as security to kind of address and redress, and when they do, they don't know how to effect a citizen's arrest. Then there's the organised people. These are typically about 5, 6, or 7 young school kids, and they just want the retailers at the point of purchase with numbers, and they will jump over those sort of barriers. And the most insidious situation, the fear of many retail managers and retail frontline service providers, is the drug-fueled, drug-driven sort of shoplifters. Because they are, you know, they're primed, they are, you know, stronger, and more importantly, they're dangerous because they could be carrying knives and weapons, and that, therefore, is the consequences could be fatal. And so many retailers are saying, well, hold on, I don't want my staff to be exposed to that. And it's a conundrum, so that there's lack of staff, reduced cost because of the cost of doing business, and the, you know, the shoplifters are walking away very free and not being, you know, taken into account.
1: Interesting, though, isn't it? When you talk about, apart from the maybe the really extreme drug-fueled thief, you're talking about some good old-fashioned customer service with more staff potentially helping this. But, of course, everyone's moving away from more staff. They're moving to fewer staff, and it's all about more technology like all these security systems, and they're spending all that money there instead of on humans, and it probably doesn't work.
0: Well, I think that therein lies the issue. You know, you were talking about Barry at Rain Square. One of the chapters of my book, Serves You Right in Customer Service, was about the best service providers in the world, bar none. And that is the cleft d'ors of the front door of five-star hotels. When you walk up to a guy and he's got the golden arches key rings there, my God, you're going to experience great service. And great service, there's no question about that. You have the relationship. And more importantly, when you're talking about supermarkets rather than discount department stores, 24.6% or almost 1 in 4 consumers now go to the supermarket up to 5 times a week. Can you imagine being confronted with a barrier 5 times a week when you say, hold on, there's a problem? Now, well, let me put
1: Barry, hang on, Barry. I can't because I'm out of time. I'm sorry to do that to you, but I'm coming right up to the 6:30 news. And yeah, 5 times a week with the barrier at the supermarket. And guess what? You don't often have a choice because there's no one on the checkout. You have to do the self-serve yourself. Comedians Leno and Woodley coming up after the news. It is 6:30.
2: Good morning, Garrett Mundy with ABC News. The Republican majority US Senate has backed legislation to halt American military action against Iran. Ali Crewe has the details.
3: The Senate voted 50 to 48 in favour of the concurrent resolution, which passed the House of Representatives earlier this month.

0: The vote was nearly along party lines, with four Republicans joining all but one Democrat in favour. The resolution directs President Donald Trump to remove US armed forces from hostilities with or against Iran, but it's likely to remain merely a symbolic vote. The White House has insisted the legislation is not constitutional and thus not binding, but legal experts say that remains contested and it would likely be settled in the courts.
1: The United States has announced a fresh round of sanctions on Cuba as it continues to push for regime change. Here's North America correspondent Cayman Gock.
2: Secretary of State Marco Rubio has announced new sanctions on five Cuban entities and a Castro family member. The broad new restrictions build on the United States' aggressive campaign aimed at crippling the Cuban government, military and economy. Earlier this year, the Justice Department indicted former President Raúl Castro, who is 95 years old. Cuba's Foreign Affairs Minister Bruno Rodriguez has rejected the sanctions, calling Marco Rubio dishonest and mendacious. Cayman Gock, ABC News, Washington.
1: UK Prime Minister Keir Starmer and Andy Burnham have had their first meeting since Sir Keir's resignation. It comes as the Prime Minister's spokesman says Mr Burnham has been granted access to civil service briefings as a Labour leadership contender. The Labour government says there'll be no new major policy or spending commitment until a new party leader is appointed, a role which Mr Burnham is vying for. The grandfather of a 9-year-old Australian girl who was shot dead by police in Pakistan is calling for justice. Kaysen Ho has this story.
3: Perth girl Hania Emid was visiting relatives in the city of Chakwa when she was shot at least five times by police who mistook her family for thieves. The Prime Minister Anthony Albanese is understood to have penned a letter about the case to his Pakistani counterpart Shahbaz Sharif. Hania Emid's grandfather Mazhar Hussain Chauhan has told the ABC he's grateful to Mr Albanese.
4: Whether we get justice because of the Australian Prime Minister or police, we just want justice.
3: Pakistan's Crime Control Department is pursuing murder charges against the officer involved in the shooting.
1: A tax expert says the federal government's laws to overhaul the capital gains tax discount will hinder productivity. Yesterday, Labor and the Greens struck a deal that will see the government's tax bill pass the parliament this week. After backlash from the business community, last week the government confirmed carve-outs for small businesses and startups. Tony Greco from the Institute of Public Accountants says despite the amendments, the policy will not encourage investment.
5: If you fall outside of all those safety nets, it actually doesn't assist with the productivity agenda. We want to grow the economic pie. We want to encourage people to take on risk. And we want to create nation-building industries that we can take across the world.
1: 2 in 3 Australian adults are overweight or obese, according to data in a new report. Rani Fletcher has the details.
6: The Australian Institute of Health and Welfare's Overweight and Obesity Report from 2022 to 2024 identifies roughly a quarter of children and adolescents as overweight or obese. A higher percentage of overweight or obese adults live in regional and remote areas, and more are men than women. People living in the lowest socioeconomic areas are more likely to experience being overweight or obese than those in the highest socioeconomic areas. While rates have remained steady since the last report in 2017 to 2018, they have increased among females. In Tasmania, almost 70% in the state's primary health network are overweight or obese.
1: In sport, Portugal has got its World Cup soccer campaign up and running with a comprehensive 5-0 win over Uzbekistan. As yet, more records fall. Tom Wilde has more from California.
7: Portugal captain Cristiano Ronaldo scored twice in the game to become the country's all-time World Cup goals leader. He also became the first player to score in 6 World Cups and the oldest ever player to score multiple times in a World Cup match. England has been frustrated by Ghana, the sides playing out a nil-all draw.
1: Perth's weather sunny today, some morning fog possible about the hills, winds east to northeasterly, 15 to 20 kilometres an hour, becoming light in the middle of the day before becoming east to northeasterly, 15 to 20 kilometres an hour again in the late evening. A forecast top of 21 degrees. Currently in the city, it is 8.9 degrees. 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
8: 102.5 ABC Perth. Traffic.
9: It's 25 to 7. There have been a few early issues on the roads this morning. Hello again, Belinda. What's happening?
10: Good morning to you, Mark. The only crash we have active at the moment is around Perth Airport, Tonkin Highway southbound after Dunreeds Drive. Vehicles in the right emergency lane and motorists are in and outside of the vehicles, so please be careful as you head past there. Some emergency works as well, Great Eastern Highway westbound at

0: Great Southern Highway in the Lakes. It's reduced to a single lane there and a speed reduction is in place. Mitchell Freeway southbound is under speed at Burns Beach Road, and from Whitfords Avenue to Reed Highway, it's also starting to slow around Vincent Street and Mounts Bay Road. Kwinana Freeway northbound is busy Mortimer Road merge through to Rolly Road at the Berrigan Drive merge and Leach Highway. Please drive safely this morning. That's the latest from Main Roads.
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4: It is 9 degrees in the city, sunshine and 21 today once the sun comes up. Still only 24 minutes to 7 on this Wednesday, the 24th of June. Well, now is the time to call if you want to win those Wasso tickets as part of Minute to Win It. This will be a great show to go and see, doing all those Broadway favourites, think all those big musicals, and our much-loved Western Australian Symphony Orchestra performing them all on July 24. You could go along by winning Minute to Win It this week. And speaking of which, I've launched the quiz night. The Minute to Win It quiz night is up and running. So many of you are texting through the word quiz, which is great to see. That means you're keen to come along and hopefully host your own table at our quiz night. Now, we're going to have some of our previous champions from Minute to Win It there hosting a table. We'll have some ABC presenters hosting their own table. Nadia is already being very competitive about this. Surprise, surprise. But over to you, because after 7 o'clock, if you have texted the word quiz, at 25 past 7, I'll be calling someone who has texted in and you need to answer the phone. You need to be there, ready to go. And if you pick up the phone, I will give you a table to the quiz. That's how we're doing it. So that if you're texting through,

0: experienced a sharp sell-off, dropping from record highs as the global tech sector correction continues. We saw Korea's KOSPI suffer a dramatic crash, closing down nearly 10%. Both Samsung and SK Hynix shedded over 12% yesterday. Now, in contrast, our ASX 200 did have a subdued session and dipped only slightly into the red, closing down 0.3% at 8,787 points. Overnight in Europe, markets closed lower, caught in the slipstream of this global tech stock rout and weak regional economic data. While continental indexes did face pressure, London's FTSE 100 heavily outperformed the rest by pairing early losses to close nearly flat. But on Wall Street, we saw it plummet as a violent global semiconductor sell-off triggered massive institutional rotation away from AI tech frontrunners back into defensive consumer staples. We saw the Dow up 0.1, but the S&P 500 was down 1.15, and the Nasdaq managed to close a whopping 1.8% lower, Gibbo.
1: All right, Sarah. Now, our market lost ground yesterday. What do you think today? Because we've got some inflation figures being released this morning, don't we?
0: We certainly do, and we are expected to rebound. So we're looking to open the day about 54 points or 0.6% higher, but it will be dependent where we close when we start to see how inflation is going. Now, oil prices have fallen again, and a tough day for our energy stocks. We've got crude oil down 1% to US $73.15 a barrel, and Brent crude is down 1.1% to US $77.06 a barrel. We've seen gold futures start to soften and trim. They're down a further 1.3% to US $4,148.40 an ounce. Now, our Aussie dollar is continuing to soften, buying 69.19 US cents. But our stock to watch today. Now, the team over at Bell Potter think that we should be buying IVE Group, or ASX ticker IGL. Now, they're believing the group shares are undervalued at current levels, saying that they see the stock as value trading on underlying PE ratios of 8x and 7x in FY26 and FY27. And they're expecting growth to continue to pick up again at the back half of FY27 and continue into FY28. And this morning, they've retained their buy rating and a $3.25 price target on the marketing comms company shares. Gibbo, that's your morning markets wrap.
1: Thank you very much, Sarah Wells there. Those May inflation figures are coming out at 9:30 this morning.
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1: Before the 6:30 news, I was getting quite a bit of feedback from you about this story about the security gates in shops, and they're to deter shoplifters. There's seemingly some fairly mixed reviews as to whether or not they achieve that goal. It makes you feel a little bit weird when you're there and there's the doors are shut on you and you can't get out. And as I said, I mean, you know, if you've got nothing to hide, then it's probably only a fairly minor inconvenience. Plenty of you, though, saying you don't like it and you don't like the fact you still have to go to those self-serve checkouts, which is where they then try to hem you in to avoid you taking off with goods you haven't paid for. We learned this morning that it's being expanded into at least one big department store, and that is Kmart, as well as some of those big supermarkets. So, like a lot of these things with technology and the way we shop, it looks like it could be expanding, not going away, but in fact going into more shops. So if you want to have your say on that, 1300 221 0025. We heard from marketing expert Barry Urquhart, who said that in fact face-to-face good old-fashioned service with a smile and a comment and a conversation, those are the sorts of things that can deter shoplifting far better than installing things like security gates. There is no avoiding that the shoplifting problem is a big one. With cost of living issues, it has continued to rise and is now costing Australian businesses in the billions of dollars all up each year. 1300 221 0025 if you've got a view. And I will just go through a couple of your text messages. Gibbo, if you owned a shop and people came in and took your stock without paying, I'm sure you would put in measures to prevent it. Customers have a choice if they want to enter these shops. No one is forcing them. I am all for it. Then this listener says, doesn't matter what deterrent you put in place, even if you get more security, they're going to keep doing it. They know security can't touch them. We need to change the laws regarding security guards. They should be able to detain them or even arrest them and hold them physically. And John on the text line says, why not just go back to having real people at checkouts? More employment for young Australians helps people who struggle with the automation. And for the lonely, it's another point

0: exchange. Thanks for that, John. If you'd like to share some good mixed views in there about what to do, if you'd like to share your thoughts, I'd love to hear from you. Pick up the phone or just press the button if you're listening on the app. But the phone number is 1300 221025.
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0: Now, at 17 minutes to 7, now we know a bit of footy news for you. We know the West Coast Eagles are having another tough season. It's all about the Dockers at the moment. But the Eagles have found a breakout star in Milan Murdoch. It is a real story of persistence. The 25-year-old had been toiling away in the waffle for East Fremantle, and now he's extended his time at the Eagles by signing on for another 2 years. Now, last night, Murdoch spoke about his contract extension to Mitch Turner and Glenn Quatermain on Extra Time right here on 102.5 ABC Perth.
3: Such a thrill. Obviously, just the last 6 months have been pretty crazy for me. Just to be on an AFL list is awesome. And then to now sign, you know, another 2 years, I'm just super grateful and feeling really blessed at the moment. And I'm just so keen to, you know, pay back this club and work extremely hard and be the best player I can. When I got drafted, it was definitely a pinch myself sort of moment because I thought it was basically over about probably the day before Mini actually called me. I was talking to a mate about saying I wasn't going to get drafted now because I hadn't talked to me yet. Yeah, it's been quite a journey. Obviously, 8 years of, you know, playing solid waffle footy to be able to get my chance this year. I'm just making the most of it and I'm just absolutely loving it. It's in paradise, you know, working here every day is just a dream.
4: What about standing next to Josh Dacos? MCG, 90,000 people there. Can anything prepare you for that?
3: Yeah, it's a lot more than, you know, 1,000 at Shark Park. That's just for sure. 90,000 at the MCG is pretty big. But, yeah, that's definitely up there in my top moments in my career so far, to be able to play there for Harley's 50th and Scott Pendlebury's game-breaking record. So that was awesome. It was just such an amazing feeling being out there. Although we didn't get the win, I'll look back on that for sure in the future and just be so happy I got to play in that game.
0: Now, Milan Murdoch chatting to the guys on Extra Time last night. And for a bit of fun, he was asked, who is the most annoying teammate at the Eagles?
3: Pops my mind pretty quickly, but Harvey Johnson's pretty annoying, but he's great around the club. He just, you know, doesn't stop talking. He's one of those guys, but he's also bloody funny and he's a ripper to have. The most surprising, I think, Harley was probably the one coming in where, you know, I was interested in what he was going to be like. And yeah, he was actually a lot more different than what I thought. He's just such a bubbly character and great to have around the club. And, you know, from the outer, you know, people say things and think different things of him from just how he plays on the field, but he's a great person and he's very loved at the club. And yeah, that's probably one that sticks out to me. Yeah.
0: A bit of fun with Milan Murdoch on Extra Time last night, right here on 102.5 ABC Perth. Great to have him sign on. They took their time recruiting Milan Murdoch, but he's 25 and he has now signed on for another couple of years. It's 14 minutes to 7 now. The Extra Time team back on your radio tonight. Let's head out to the Swan Valley though. Catherine wants to have her say on these self-serve checkouts and the security measures in place. Hello, Catherine.
5: Good morning.
0: What are your thoughts?
5: I do believe my personal opinion that you need to go back to face-to-face. I used to know Barry in the city. He was a nice bloke and he retired because he was old and he greeted everyone. And that was through the express checkout. I never really saw him walking around Coles at all. But my sister used to work at Woolworths at South Ballarjura, and she resigned because she was sick of the ongoing theft. And it used to be groups of people that used to come in and steal a lot of food in trolleys, and they'd just barge out. And that Woolworths did, I think they're going through a process of an upgrade. But yeah, if you really want to stamp it out, you know, somebody scanning your food through, you're not going to steal anything that way because they're scanning it through.
0: Yeah. It gets back to the whole self-serve argument, doesn't it? If they're doing it, if it's a human being and they're putting it through, you can't take off with the food. Although there are those different examples. There are other forms of shoplifting, of course. I won't go into explicit detail about it, but you know what I'm saying. Catherine, thank you very much for your call this morning. 13 to 7, you're on 102.5 ABC Perth. Well, Aussie comedians Colin Lane and Frank Woodley, better known as Lano and Woodley, are in Perth this week with shows at the Regal Theatre on the weekend. They are fast, frenetic, and this time they're taking on the galaxy with a new show called Lano and Woodley in Space. Good morning to you both.
6: Hello, Mark. Thanks for having us.
0: Yeah, no.
6: I spoke on behalf of both of us, Cole. Is that okay? As the spokesman for Lano and Woodley, thanks, Mark. Thanks for having us.
7: Thanks, Mark.
0: That's all we've got time for. Thanks, guys. So now that we've established you're both there, hey, space. Why is everyone so obsessed with space?
6: Well, from our perspective, it was really we were just looking for something where we would be trapped together, you know, and it would be kind of a justifiable reason for why it would be just the two of us trapped in a situation for, in fact, with our story, we're going to be the first people to colonise Mars. So we're trapped together for 9 months. So you can just imagine the, you know, the intensity. Have you ever like lived with one of your best friends or anything like that?
0: I thought you were going to say, have you ever lived on Mars? No, but yeah, I have lived with best friends. Yeah, it's got its ups and downs.
6: Right. Yeah, you know, that particular intensity. So we were kind of looking for something like that. Neither of us are really like massive space nerds or anything like that, I would say. Would you agree, Cole?
7: Oh, sorry, I wasn't
6: going to
7: listen to your answer. Sorry, go ahead, Mark.
0: Oh, you two are going to be hopeless. Honestly, how have you put up with each other for all these years? It's nonsense, isn't it?
7: Well, that's because we haven't, Mark. We haven't. We haven't put up with each other for all these years, and that's why we have to do these weird phone calls where I'm in one place and Frank's in another. I mean, you know, we did split up in 2006, 2007, and then we were apart for 10 years. And I tell you what, those were 10 of the most wonderful years I've ever had in my life.
6: I mean, I think, Cole, we are in separate places, but considering you've just got me locked in your basement, I would think you should just let me out just for the interview. I'm happy to go back in afterwards, really.
0: Do you know what? It's so funny that you mentioned about being splitting up, getting back together, doing what you do, because I just found a really fun fact for you. I hope you find it fun. On this day, the 24th of June in 1956, so we're going back even before you and all of us, Dean Martin and Jerry Lewis broke up as a comedy team, and then and then they didn't speak to each other for 20 years.
6: Yeah, right. Well, it's not that bad for us. We certainly do speak to each other. And in fact, we even still have fun when we do get together, which is after this long. How long have we been together for? You know,
7: we're in that kind of weird little denial. We keep on saying, 25, 30 years. But when you actually do the maths, it's more like 35 to 40. So
6: that's something
7: we have to reconcile.
0: It is ridiculous.
7: And the thing is that we've been together for 40 years, and even though we've been together for 40 years, I still haven't spoken to him for 20 or 40 years. It's as out of respect for Jerry Lewis and Dean Martin.
0: Well, I hate to...
6: I get my people to tell his people... But I think that when we're writing together, if he comes up with an idea, he gets his people to tell the idea to my people, and then my people tell the idea to me, and then I laugh, and then my people go and laugh at his people, and then his people go and laugh at Cole to let him know that we thought the joke was good.
0: And can I ask you kind of semi-seriously where you do get the energy from? Because when you see you guys on stage, it is just full bore. You carry on like a couple of teenagers.
6: I heard something recently where someone was saying that they were giving examples of Mel Brooks and various other comedians, that it does seem to be a thing that comedians do have a lot of longevity. They live for a long time. I don't know if I haven't done the research, but there's definitely something about getting up in front of people and being in that playful mode of running around, mucking around, having fun. I do think it does keep you very fresh. Like, because the thing is, when we write a new show, we actually can't dial it in. You can't just get up and do your hits because they won't be funny anymore. So we have to genuinely work out how to make the show fresh and funny every time we write something new. And so I think that just keeps you, that forces you to have that energy.
0: Well, go on then. What's the process for this one? Tell me you weren't contractually separated and had your people sending through scripts. Presumably you nutted this out and said, let's turn going to Mars into some sort of show.
7: Absolutely. Yeah. That's what we did. We just went, the US of sending Artemis to space, and, you know, Elon Musk is doing stuff with SpaceX, and in some ways, you know, we've got a little bit of a, you know, serious undertone about this show because I want to incorporate AI into the show and Frank's very resistant. And so that's, you know, for people listening, you might even get something that's more than just, you know, stupid, silly nonsense. There's a little bit of subtext about AI and how that's infiltrating the artistic community. So Frank and I just sit around. You know, we did a show about the Wright brothers, and then I was reading Moby Dick, and I said, well, let's do a show about Moby Dick. And then this time we got together and said, what about we do a show about space? And the conversations are actually quite brief. It's just... we just have to say yes a lot, because if you keep on saying no, then we won't get anywhere.
6: I'm hoping that Jeff Bezos's last attempt, which was about, I think that was about 3 weeks ago or something, I hope that's not an omen for how our show's going to go, because it didn't really take off, that one.
7: We're going to be more like Elon Musk, and we're going to sell so many tickets, I'm going to be the first trillionaire comedian.
0: Well, speaking of AI, though, too, how nice that, you know, a robot hasn't taken over our jobs just yet. And with what you guys do, I mean, there's just something about live performance, live on stage. Do you go off script a bit?
6: Yeah, basically, the way that we put it together, we write a show, and then we do a bunch of trial shows for audiences that haven't paid. We do about, like, 15 of them, and then we do a couple of kind of cheaper shows that are like work-in-progress shows. And then we took it to the Adelaide Fringe, so they're the first guinea pigs. And then we did the Melbourne Comedy Festival, and so slowly it gets improved. And then by the time I get to the end of answering, I can't remember what the question was.
0: Well, I've actually never heard that before. That's fascinating. You give people free tickets to a show that's not that great. Do you take on board the feedback?
6: Yeah, well, that's the thing. Really, yeah. The audience in comedy, the audience sort of direct and co-write the show in a way. Yeah. You know, so the show gets better and better. And then basically by the time we get to Perth, look, to be honest, I think we peaked in Melbourne. It's starting to go downhill now, but it's not absolute trash yet. So it'll be watchable. In Perth, this is my personal guarantee, Mark, the show will be watchable.
0: Oh, gee, that's a talking it up, isn't it? Watchable.
6: Yeah, I stand by that. 60% of the audience will stay to the end. I guarantee it.
0: Well, as we established, you've been doing this for 40-odd years, so it better be bloody good by now.
6: Yeah, no, it's really...
7: And this is our other guarantee, Mark, that if you go to the box office at the Regal Theatre and say that Lana Woodley said that if you mention this interview, you can get half-price tickets to the show, yeah, it's our personal guarantee that they will say, we don't know what you're talking about. Get out of this theatre immediately. And I stand by that.
0: We've never heard of ABC Radio. What are you talking about? Well, listen, guys, you're cramming in three shows into the weekend. That is back-to-back nonsense and mayhem.
7: Four shows, Mark.
0: Oh, hang on. I've got one on Friday and two on Saturday. You got an extra one?
7: We've got two on Friday, two on Saturday.
0: Oh, look at that. You're going gangbusters. Four shows.
7: On.
0: Four shows in 2 days.
7: I'm going to be a trillionaire.
0: Well, I won't be working at the ABC. But anyway, great to chat to both of you. Best of luck for four shows at the Regal this weekend. Break a leg.
7: Thank you, Mark. Good on you.
0: Lano and Woodley, yes, on at the Regal if you want to catch that. Some funny blokes at 7:04 on 102.5 ABC Perth. It is just about time to play Minute to Win It.
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0: We are off to Bentley this morning. Dave is our contestant. G'day, Dave.
11: Good morning, Mark. Have you recovered from your zoo last week?
0: I have, thank you. I caught up on some sleep over the weekend. Thank you for asking. Now, Dave, you've got a score of 9 to beat from Roger yesterday, so that's going to be a challenge. You feeling all right?
11: Yes, I'm feeling good.
0: Okay. Love a bit of confidence. Here we go. Nashville is the capital of which American state?
11: Tennessee.
0: What medical service was started in WA in 1930?
11: Well, flying.
0: What large African animal has a name taken from the ancient Greek for river horse?
11: Giraffe.
0: Charlie Cameron is a forward for which AFL team? Translated into English as empty orchestra, the word karaoke comes from which language?
11: Japanese.
0: Who do the Socceroos play in their next World Cup match on Friday?
11: Paraguay.
0: In which Australian state is the town of Daylesford? What are the two standard circulating Australian coins that display kangaroos?
11: The 50 cent $1.20.
0: Boomer is a name for the male of which Australian animal species?
11: Kangaroo.
0: Brass is an alloy of which two metals?
11: Zinc and copper.
0: Oh, I'm going to give you that one on the buzzer. Well done. You started so quickly, I thought you were going to break world records, and then you slowed down a bit on me, Dave. You got...
11: Oh, the West Coast Eagles question, I think, threw me.
0: Oh, well, you were doing so well. So you got Nashville, Tennessee. You got the RFDS before I'd even finished the question. Ancient Greek for river horse, I needed hippopotamus. Charlie Cameron is with Brisbane. Then you got Japanese for karaoke. You got Paraguay. Dalesford is in Victoria. And you nearly got the coins. It's the 50 cent and the $1. You got Boomer for kangaroo. You got copper and zinc. You ended up with a score of 6, Dave. That was a good effort.
11: There you go.
0: Yeah, well, you didn't quite get 9, but I reckon on another week, Dave, it could be your week. That was a good effort. Thanks for playing.
11: Thanks,
0: no worries. Thanks. Stay listening too, won't you? Because after 7, the first opportunity to come along to our quiz night, our Minute to Win It quiz night. If you texted the word quiz, I need you to be standing by your phone because you need to answer it at 7:25. And you can win a table to come along, all right? So that's happening at 7:25. Also coming up after the news, we've got some more questions being raised about local government. It's the gift that keeps on giving, isn't it? Travel entitlements of councillors. I wonder if you think this one passes the pub test. Councillors on a trip to Bali later this year at ratepayers' expense. I'll tell you which council, I'll tell you what's going on, and then I'll see what you think about it. That's coming up after the news. Stay with me, it's 7 o'clock.
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0: In this bulletin, the US Senate issues a bipartisan rebuke of the war in Iran. Dozens dead as a heatwave continues to smother Western Europe. The family of a Perth girl shot dead in Pakistan continues to call for justice. And Queensland researchers develop a toxic waste-eating super fungus. Good morning. This is ABC News. I'm Garrett Mundy. The US Senate has passed a resolution directing President Donald Trump to end military hostilities in Iran or seek congressional authorization for its continuation. Here's North America correspondent Cayman Gock.
1: The Republican-controlled Senate voted 50-48 in favour of the War Powers Resolution, which cleared the House of Representatives earlier this month. Four Republicans voted in favour of the resolution and two were absent. The vote is largely symbolic and is unlikely to have a significant impact on the war, as a ceasefire is in place and the US has already withdrawn its naval blockade from the Strait of Hormuz. But it marks the strongest bipartisan rebuke of the conflict so far, reflecting unease among some Republicans over the unpopular war, which began in February. Cayman Gock, ABC News, Washington.
0: The US President Donald Trump has shifted his attention from the war in the Middle East to the campaign trail, selling his jobs and reindustrialization agenda to workers in Pennsylvania. He's spoken at a truck assembly plant owned by Sweden's Volvo Group as his Republican Party seeks to retain control of Congress in November's midterm elections. President Trump says he's cut the country's deficit as he pitched to workers grappling with inflation.
2: We, by the way, have the biggest trade deficit cut in the history of our country, 67%. We had a trade deficit. We cut our trade deficit. If you're a president and you cut it by 1%, they say, oh, you're doing a great job. 2%, you're a genius. I cut it by 67%.
0: Britain's outgoing Prime Minister and the MP expected to replace him have held secret talks about a transition of power. Europe correspondent Zoe Ford reports.
3: Sir Keir Starmer, who resigned as the UK's Prime Minister, left his office at No. 10 Downing Street for an hour-long off-site meeting with Andy Burnham. The meeting was the first conversation between the pair since Sir Keir announced he was quitting and Mr. Burnham returned to Westminster saying he'd run for the Labour leadership. So far, Mr. Burnham is the only MP to say he wants the top job, but others are considering a tilt. Nominations for the Labour leadership open on July the 9th. Mazoe Ford, ABC News, London.
0: France has recorded its hottest day since records began 80 years ago, as much of Western Europe swelters in a deadly heatwave. At least 40 people have drowned, schools are closed and the transport system disrupted. Parts of Western France climbed to 42 degrees on Tuesday afternoon, while in Paris, the Eiffel Tower was temporarily closed, much to the disappointment of these tourists.
4: A lot of people have come to Paris to go up into the Eiffel Tower and to see the view from the top. It's disappointing, but you just have to accept it.
5: I am hot, yes, but I won't think that I would be hotter if I go up. If I go up, I should feel cooler.
6: In Brazil, we don't actually close the things for heat.
0: The grandfather of a 9-year-old Australian girl who was fatally shot by police in Pakistan says the officer involved should have received better training. Kaysen Ho has this report.
7: Hania Emid was visiting relatives in Pakistan when police mistook her family for robbers and shot at them, killing the 9-year-old girl. Her grandfather, Mazar Hussain Chauhan, has told the ABC he saw Hania Emid hours earlier at a family dinner.
8: I saw the dead body of my granddaughter on a stretcher. I lost consciousness. I loved her more than my own son.
7: He says Pakistan's crime control department should have trained their officers properly to adhere to policing protocols. The department is pursuing murder charges against one of the officers involved in the shooting.
0: Housing Minister Claire O'Neill says the recent dip in auction clearance rates is a correction in the housing market. Last week, auction clearance rates fell to 47% nationally, which property data firm Cotality says is partly due to Labor's plan to rein in tax breaks for property investors. Some economists warn the changes could also see house prices fall by 10%, although Treasury modelling suggests prices will still grow, just more slowly. Ms. O'Neill says house prices are cyclical.
9: We see periods of very significant house price growth and then we see the market make a correction, and that's what we're seeing at the moment.
10: So we're in a market correction now?
9: That's correct. I don't think that's controversial at all. We've just been through what has been extremely high house price growth basically before COVID to today.
0: The state government says six education department buildings will still contain flammable cladding once an initial remediation program is completed at the end of this month. A statewide audit completed after the Grenfell Tower fire killed 72 people in London in 2017 identified 11 education department buildings which had similar cladding. A roughly $4.5 million program to replace aluminium composite panels on five buildings is due to be completed by the end of this financial year. Cabinet Minister Stephen Dawson has told budget estimates the remaining six have been deemed low risk and funding will be sought in future budgets.
11: We're going to remove this stuff from the schools, told the minimal risk to school communities. However, the material remains on the school sites and so the intention is to remove that at a later stage.
0: New data shows a record number of doctors are working in rural and remote Western Australia, marking the biggest annual increase in more than a decade. Figures from Rural Health West show there were 1,067 GPs practising in regional WA in November 2025, up 5.7% from the previous year. The Goldfields recorded the strongest growth, followed by the Pilbara and Great Southern, while the Kimberley lost one GP. Rural Health West Chief Executive Professor Catherine Elliott says retaining doctors in regional communities is the next big challenge.
12: Retention is key to this and it's making sure that doctors who are in the rural communities stay in the rural communities. And the best way for that to happen is for them to feel part of the rural communities.
0: The corporate watchdog has found consumers are at risk of being charged high interest rates and excessive fees by car loan companies. Here's National Consumer Affairs reporter Michael Aitken.
13: The ASIC report was prompted by a rise in complaints about the sector. The regulator is warning consumers to be wary of harmful traps when taking out car loans. Holly Reid borrowed $22,000 to purchase a car through a broker. The single mum did not realise she was also charged a provider fee of more than $2,000. Her financial counsellor, Alex Price-Bush, says it's a big concern for his clients.
14: There's so many additional fees and charges that they're not aware of at the time that they sign up to them.
13: Rapid Loans says Ms Reid and other customers were told about all fees and charges before they signed up.
0: Queensland scientists have developed a unique superfungus capable of eating toxic mining waste and spitting out rare minerals, Emma Johnson reports.
15: Researchers at the University of Queensland put naturally occurring fungi through a high-pressure selection process, forcing them to evolve into toxic-tolerant strains. They act like tiny biological factories, naturally producing organic acids that can safely extract critical minerals from toxic leftovers. UQ's Dr. Denise Villa-Gomez pioneered the sustainable method.
16: We do not require too many chemicals. We don't require high heat or high pressure.
15: The breakthrough aims to replace expensive, harsh chemicals traditionally used to mine critical elements used for defence, clean energy and advanced manufacturing.
0: In sport, England has been held to a scoreless draw with Ghana in its second match at the FIFA World Cup in Boston. The Three Lions had 19 shots to two but could manage just three on target. The result leaves England on top of Group L, level on 4 points with

0: Ghana with a match against Panama to come. England manager Thomas Tuchel has told SBS the result is no reason to be concerned.
1: We knew it before, it can be difficult. They went even more defensive than in the first match. I think in the end of each half, we had them. We found our rhythm, found our intensity. The longer the half went, and could not just get the reward, but everything okay.
0: With more sport, here's Jared Coote.
2: Australia has beaten Pakistan by 113 runs at the Women's T20 Cricket World Cup at Headingley. Elise Perry hit 71 from 48 balls as Australia reached 7 for 199. In response, Pakistan was bowled out for just 86, with Perry also taking 2 wickets. Australia has now won all 4 matches and sits on top of Group 1. The PGA Tour will have 2 separate tiers of competition from 2028, which will include promotion and relegation. 120 players will contest up to 24 tournaments in the top-tiered championship series, which will run from January to August. The top 90 at the end of the year will preserve their status, while 20 golfers on the lower Challenger series will earn promotion. And Australian tennis player Kimberly Birrell has upset 4th seed Barbara Krejcikova in the opening round of the Eastbourne Open. The world number 73 had the same amount of break points as her opponent, but capitalised on her opportunities to win 6-3, 7-6.
0: Showers today for the southern goldfields, Eucla and eastern parts of the southeast coastal districts. Sunny in Perth, east-northeasterly winds 15 to 20 kilometres an hour, becoming light in the middle of the day. A forecast top of 21 degrees currently in the city. It is 8.7. That's the latest from the ABC newsroom. The time now is 10 past 7.
3: 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Traffic.
4: Wednesday morning traffic. Let's go to main roads. Belinda, good morning.
5: Good morning to you, Mark. It might be quicker if I tell you what's not going on because there is a lot this morning. A crash on Narrows Bridge southbound has the right lane blocked. Towies are on site and motorists are outside the vehicles there. Traffic is heavy all the way back to Stevenson Avenue, almost back to Cedric Street, actually. A breakdown as well on the Narrows Bridge southbound. It's almost directly opposite, but in the left emergency lane to that crash. So please be careful going through there. A crash as well, Kwinana Freeway northbound after South Street in Bateman. It's reduced to a single lane there by DFS. Traffic is heavy back to Berrigan Drive. And a crash on Tonkin Highway southbound after Dunreath Drive at Perth Airport. It has the right lane closed and traffic now is heavy all the way back to Collier Road. So please approach there through with a bit of caution. Drive safely. That's the latest from Main Roads.
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7: 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I'll tell you what to look out for.
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4: It is 11 minutes past 7, heading up for 21 degrees today. Just a tick under 9 at the moment, 9 degrees that is. Coming up shortly, does this pass the pub test in a cost of living crisis? City of Perth councillors planning a trip to Bali at the ratepayers' expense. And stand by your phone, I'll give away our first table to the Minute to Win It quiz night. So far, though, on The Breakfast Show, we've been discussing the rise in smart security gates at supermarkets and now department stores as shoplifting increases.
9: I don't know if it's just significant up here in Karratha. It's a real thing. Good on them for doing it.
10: Putting these gates in, I've done is really stop maybe honest thieves, but not the big people who's stealing shopping trolleys full of goods.
11: It's now estimated that shoplifting has gone from 2.5% of sales to around 4%.
4: And I had some fun with comedy duo Leno and Woodley, who are in Perth this weekend.
12: If you go to the box office at the Regal Theatre and say that Lana Woodley said that if you mention this interview, you can get half-price tickets to the show, it's our personal guarantee that they will say, we don't know what you're talking about. Get out of this theatre immediately. And I stand by that.
4: Lana and Woodley this weekend.
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4: Well, the City of Perth is back in the spotlight this morning once again over travel expenses for councillors. A proposal to suspend travel for councillors had already been rejected, and now there's a trip to Bali on the agenda for later this year, with ratepayers up for a $10,000 bill. Catherine Leeser is a City of Perth councillor. She doesn't think this passes the pub test. Hello, Catherine.
13: Mark, thank you. Good to be with you.
4: You proposed that

0: interstate and overseas travel be suspended, didn't you? But your fellow councillors don't agree?
1: I can't preempt any decision council may make next week because we are voting on it next week, but I will say this. I will always be proposing and fighting to save ratepayers' money. You know, the Premier suspended travel, the Governor has modified his travel, regular families are facing a brutal cost of living crisis. And yet, the Lord Mayor and Deputy and others on the Policy Committee want to reverse my proposal to halt interstate and international travel only during the fuel excise state of emergency.
0: So you talk about voting on it next week. What happened at last night's meeting?
1: Last night was the discussion and the question time on it, and we did have some forceful comments from ratepayers at the meeting.
0: Unsurprisingly, when they're looking at a $10,000 bill, I would suggest. Can you give us any more details? It didn't seem to emerge at the meeting last night how many councillors would be going for the $10,000. Can you give us any more details on that?
1: I don't have them, Mark. I apologise. I can say this. Minister Beazley called the councillors tone deaf when we were talking about it previously, and Minister Carey came out describing some of our decisions as diabolical and a cabal. You know, I think local governments really must lead by example.
0: Well, you tell us what it's like on the inside. Is it diabolical? What's going on in the city of Perth?
1: I wish I could tell you. I really can't tell you. But all I can say is the things that you are reading in the media is a fairly good reflection of what's going on.
0: Interesting. You've been on council for a while now. Did you think it would be like this?
1: I have been on council since 2020. It's been a wonderful council. The City of Perth has been growing in that time, and it's been a joy to serve the ratepayers.
0: Well, go on then. Tell us about butting heads, though, if you can. I understand. Look, I think you're being pretty brave for speaking to us on the radio this morning, and I understand you'd be a bit limited in what you can say. But when you are the councillor who puts forward a motion that says we need to suspend travel, we are in a cost of living crisis, fuel costs mean airfares are going up, accommodation's up, when you're the one putting those proposals and you've got others, and you've just said the Lord Mayor and the Deputy Lord Mayor and others, who say, oh, no, that's all right, we're planning a trip to Bali. I mean, that must be frustrating.
1: Very frustrating and very disappointing. But, Mark, I really can't talk much more about it, but thank you for the question.
0: I understand that. Let me just ask you one more then. I was doing a little bit of research about this trip, and I came across some social media posts from just about, I think it's 3 weeks ago, it was early June, that's for sure, that there was a Balinese delegation here at the City of Perth. Can you just confirm that that's the case? Because I would have thought, you know, if they've just been here, do we need to be sending councillors back to Bali later this year?
1: I'm not aware of that. Sorry, Mark, I can't comment.
0: Okay. Well, that was on the Lord Mayor's social media. Bruce Reynolds, Lord Mayor, his social media with a Balinese delegation just a few weeks ago. Catherine, I'll leave it there for now then. Thank you for your time.
1: Thank you so much.
0: Catherine Leeser, she is a councillor at the City of Perth. As I said, I think pretty bravely telling us this morning that she doesn't agree with what's going on in terms of travel. She put a motion forward to suspend all travel for councillors, interstate and overseas, while there is the fuel cost crisis, the general cost of living crisis. She doesn't think it looks too good. If you'd like to share your views, 1300 221 0025. As you heard, it's a little bit hard to get any more info at this point as to what this Bali trip is about, how many people would be going. They had a very specific figure, which was just a tick under $10,000. So I'm not sure how they've calculated that. They must know how many people are going. Vicky Ranichevsky is a community advocate and a City of Perth ratepayer who went along to that meeting last night. Hello, Vicky.
2: Good morning, Mark.
0: What are your thoughts then? You can't be too happy about this latest plan.
2: Not at all. The antics just continue, don't they?
0: Well, what about last night then? Did you try to get a bit more info?
2: I certainly did. I didn't get any answers. When you do a deputation, you can ask questions, but you don't get answers. I expect to have some answers hopefully at the next week meeting where you are allowed to ask questions. However, yes, you are correct in that social media post there. Were eight delegates from Bali, Indonesia, in the Lord Mayor's office a couple of weeks ago.
0: Right.
2: Therefore, my question is, why wasn't the Memorandum of Understanding document signed at the time?
0: So is that what they say they're going to Bali for, to

0: sign a memorandum of understanding document.
1: That's correct. And I'm led to believe that it's a formal agreement between two organisations that outlines an intention to work together and maintain a relationship, but it's not a legally binding contract.
0: Okay. And your point being that could have potentially signed that. Well, maybe it's not ready to be signed. Maybe the agreement hasn't been reached, but you're saying if they were here a couple of weeks ago, could they have killed two birds with one stone?
1: Absolutely. They would have known that the delegation were actually coming to Perth, so preparation could have been made in advance, saving the ratepayers $10,000 of a nice fancy trip to a holiday destination in December.
0: Well, Vicky, look, just more broadly then, this is the last. I know you are a community advocate. You have been in there trying to represent ratepayers and raise some of these issues, and you attend meetings and you do all that. Can I ask you more broadly what you think then? There's been a lot said from the state government about the goings-on at the City of Perth, and there's been criticism sometimes that it just gets a bit political and you've got a Labor government and you've got a Liberal Lord Mayor and you've got, you know, there's all of that comes into it. I get it. But do you think that they are warranted in talking about things like amalgamations and the fact that the City of Perth just isn't operating as it should? From your observations, is that fairly true?
1: There doesn't seem to be solid leadership in place. I've currently got an online petition going to remove the Lord Mayor and the Deputy Lord Mayor. The leadership has been a joke since they came into power last year. It's costing ratepayers a fortune with the investigations with the state government inspector and the monitors. We're seeing no results. They're pushing for travel. They're pushing for their own perks. And we're getting no return on investment. We've seen no measurable outcomes at all. We're being asked to support all these different motions, but we're not seeing any results come back to us or any benefits to the community. Amalgamations, I'm not really certain at that point what I feel about that. And a lot of the ratepayers that I've been speaking to haven't really mentioned about amalgamations. We're concerned about what's happening now. Mm. And we want to see Hannah Beasley take action now. It's been 6 months. Apparently the inspector put the councillors on notice last month and read the riot act to them. They were put on notice as soon as the local government inspector and the monitor were appointed ultimately at the start of the year.
0: Yeah.
1: That's on notice.
0: Yeah.
1: And I mean, we've now lost a fantastic CEO that happens to come straight after. She points out to them that what they're doing is unlawful and about all the extra travel perks they're trying to get. She suddenly disappears. We still have no answer on that.
0: There's a lot going on.
1: What happened there? It's just got to stop. The leadership's not there.
0: There's a lot going on. Vicky, I appreciate your time. Vicky Ranishevsky there, who's a ratepayer and a resident and a community advocate who attended last night's meeting and no doubt will be back next week when they make the decision, the vote on the Bali trip later this year when we should be getting some more details. Just FYI, we did go through some official channels to see if the City of Perth would provide some sort of official comment to us this morning about all this. They haven't got back to us yet. Hopefully they might get in touch later in the week. But I'll keep you posted on what's going on at the City of Perth and other councils. If you'd like to get in touch and tell us what's happening in your part of the world, 1300 221 0025. Always happy to look into a story for you. 22 past 7. Make sure you stay listening. In just a few minutes, I'm going to call someone who texted the word quiz, and you need to be standing by your phone. You might win our very first table to the Minute to Win It quiz night. But I just thought I'd mention, if you missed the news late yesterday, Darryl Braithwaite posted on social media with this: after much thought and consideration, I've made the difficult and sad decision to step back from performing live gigs. For some time now, it has been increasingly physically challenging for me to sing comfortably, and as a result, it has taken the joy out of performing, which has always been so important to me. I have loved the 58 years of being a part of the music industry. And he goes on to thank supporters and fans. Darryl Braithwaite, at the age of 76, says no more touring. I reckon he's earned that right. Now, I could play the horses. I think Ollie squeezed that in on the drive show yesterday, so I'll play another track from Darryl instead. It's One Summer on 102.5 ABC Perth.

0: Well, that's Darryl Braithwaite and One Summer in the Middle of Winter on 102.5 ABC Perth with the news late yesterday that he's hanging up the microphone after 58 years of touring at the age of 76. Started out with Sherbet all those years ago, best known for the horses and all those hits. Nice to play a bit of Darryl on the radio this morning after his announcement to give up touring. Now, I'm being told that he's just been speaking on radio. I'm going to bring you a little bit of audio of what Darryl Braithwaite has had to say after the 7:30 news.
1: The clock is ticking. The 102.5 ABC Perth Minute to Win It quiz night. Is your phone about to ring?
0: Someone's is. Now, just before I pick up the phone here and ring one of our lucky people who texted the word quiz, I mentioned we're going to invite along some of our Minute to Win It weekly champions. Rachel, you are one of those champions. Hello.
2: Hi, Mark.
0: Are you looking forward to a quiz night?
2: Oh, absolutely. Can't wait.
0: Now, how are you going with rounding up some teammates? Because we've got tables of eight.
2: Yes. So I'm a single mum, so I've reached out to my mum community, and we're all going to have a really fun social night.
0: Oh, I love the sound of that. You'll have to come up with a good name for your team as well.
2: Oh, yeah. We'll think about that for sure.
0: Rachel, thank you so much. As a weekly champion, you've been invited along, and now all I have to do is get someone else who has texted the word quiz. So I'm dialing the number from the studio of one person who texted in yesterday, and let's see if I can get them, because if they're on the line

0: line and they pick up, they can come along. Let's see how we go.
1: Hi.
0: Hello, is that Cynthia?
1: Yeah, who's this?
0: It's Mark Gibson here. You're live on the radio on 102.5 ABC Perth.
1: Oh, this is so fun.
0: Well, hundreds of people texted the word quiz. I've drawn your name and number out at random. And would you like to come to our quiz night?
1: I would love that. Thank you so much.
0: Oh, that's fantastic. July 22nd, it's a Wednesday night, Mount Lawley Bowls Club. Now, the pressure's on you though, Cynthia. I would love you to come up with a table of eight. Do you reckon you can do that?
1: Absolutely.
0: Oh, good, good. Have you got some quiz night experience?
1: A little bit, yeah.
0: You know what? I haven't been to one for years and I love a good quiz night, so it's going to be fun. You're the first cab off the rank. We'll look forward to seeing you then.
1: That's fantastic. I'll see you then.
0: Good on you, Cynthia. Just stay on the line there and Sam will pick you up. If you'd like to come along, you've got to text the word quiz to 0437 221025 and stand by your phone at around 25 past 7 tomorrow and we'll do it all again. We are coming up to the 7:30 news now. Unfortunately, there's been a big jump in the number of pets being surrendered. I'm going to speak to the RSPCA after the news. And Daryl Braithwaite has just been chatting to the ABC. You'll hear from him.
2: Hi, I'm Melissa Clark. On AM After 8, Labor strikes a deal with the Greens to get its tax changes passed. Now the real test, will voters buy it? And the car loan providers preying on vulnerable Australians.
3: ABC News, good morning, I'm Garrett Mundy. After days of relative calm in Lebanon, a fragile ceasefire between Israel and the Iran-backed militant group Hezbollah is again under strain. Bridget Rollison reports from Jerusalem.
4: There were traffic jams along major highways leading to the south of Lebanon as scores of people began to make their way back home after another ceasefire was announced. But after 2 days of relative calm, Hezbollah has accused Israel of violating the truce, claiming Israeli forces opened fire on two civilians who were searching for bodies buried under rubble and clearing roads in southern Lebanon. Israel says it targeted armed terrorists who posed a threat to its troops. This latest escalation comes as the US has been pressuring Israel to pull back from southern Lebanon as it tries to end fighting on all fronts, a key part of its new deal with Iran.
3: Washington says it's adamant that Iran will not be able to charge tolls on shipping through the Strait of Hormuz as part of any final agreement with the United States. Last week, Iran said it would waive fees during the 60-day negotiation period outlined in its interim agreement with the US, having earlier said it would take measures to collect tolls. But US Secretary of State Marco Rubio says those fees would be illegal.
5: Well, that's the law. It's an international waterway. No country is allowed to charge tolls or fees on an international waterway. That's the way it is in international waterways all over the world, and that's the way we expect it'll be here. So I don't think we have anybody to convince around here in that regard. I think all the countries in this region would agree with us.
3: The French State Weather Agency says the country has experienced its hottest day since measurements began 80 years ago. The BBC's Pierre-Antoine Denis reports.
6: Half of France is in wet weather warning, meaning the temperatures are near 40 degrees Celsius or over 40 degrees Celsius. I'm talking about cities like Bordeaux or Paris, for instance. These cities have had to put really strong measures in place. For instance, in Paris, the Eiffel Tower has had to close early. The Louvre Museum is closing early as well from tomorrow onwards. Parks will be open throughout the night in order to try and let people cool off.
3: The Social Service Minister, Tanya Plibersek, says there's no harm in extending the inquiry into Labor's proposed overhaul of the National Disability Insurance Scheme. Labor agreed to an 8-week extension as part of a deal to get the Greens to support its tax reforms through the Senate this week. The Greens say they'll fight the NDIS changes day and night, though the coalition is likely to support the measures. Ms. Plibersek says the scheme must become sustainable.
7: All of the advocates who are getting up and saying, we helped build the NDIS, we campaigned for it, it's good to hear from them. And I want to say to them, we want to work with you to make sure we have the best NDIS possible, but one that is sustainable into the future.
3: Rural lobby group Agforce has welcomed new rules for the use of a controversial weed killer. Paraquat has been under scrutiny for years because of its suspected links to Parkinson's disease. A review by the pesticides regulator has found the health risks aren't high enough to warrant pulling it from store shelves, but there'll be restrictions on its application rates and permitted uses. Agforce Queensland's Grains President Brendan Taylor says he's pleased the chemical watchdog has stopped short of banning paraquat completely.
8: It's not used every day of the week. It's only used in certain situations when we've got hard-to-kill weeds or potentially in some areas we've got resistant weeds. To kill resistant weeds or hard-to-kill weeds, the really only other option in some circumstances is cultivation or tillage.
3: England has been left frustrated by Ghana after playing out a nil-all draw at the FIFA World Cup in Boston. The Three Lions had a header hit the crossbar late in the match and now sit on 4 points with one win and a draw. Earlier, Cristiano Ronaldo scored twice to become the first player to score in six World Cups as Portugal defeated Uzbekistan 5-0. In Super Netball, the West Coast Fever are hoping to keep their winning streak going as they prepare to take on the Vixens in the preliminary final this weekend. The Fever came away with the win on their last trip to Melbourne, beating the Vixens 64-55 in round 14. Defender Katie-Anne Dehaney has told ABC's Extra Time the Melbourne side will be tough to beat.
9: We're preparing for the physicality, and that's the type of stuff that Dan puts us under the pressure in training. So we are definitely going to be prepared for what they're going to come with.
3: Sunny in Perth today. The chance of some morning fog about the hills. Northeasterly winds, 15 to 20 kilometres an hour, becoming light in the middle of the day. Increasing again east to northeasterly, 15 to 20 kilometres an hour in the late evening. Expecting a top of 21 degrees for Perth, where right now it is 8.5 degrees. For news at any time, you can visit our website, news.abc.net.au.
10: 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Traffic.
0: It's 25 to 8. Just checking back in with Main Roads. Hi, Belinda. What's going on?
11: Good morning to you, Mark. We're down to just the one crash in Bateman, Kwinana Freeway northbound after South Street, but that is reduced to a single lane by DFS and incident response. Police and towies are also there, and traffic is heavy all the way back to Armidale Road, so please exercise some patience and merge safely heading through there. The southbound run is also pretty busy due to some earlier crashes on the Narrows Bridge, so heading southbound, it's under speed at Burns Beach Road, then Hepburn Avenue right through to Millpoint Road. The northbound run is also busy, Anchortel Road to Rolly Road. Please drive safely this morning. That's the latest from Main Roads.
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12: 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I'll tell you what to look out for.
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0: Bit of a chilly start to our Wednesday morning. I'll check in with the Weather Bureau shortly, bring you the finance figures. I've also got this big number of pets being surrendered to the RSPCA. I'll find out what that's all about. And I mentioned Darryl Braithwaite hanging up the microphone after all those years on the road. Says that he's not going to tour anymore, which I reckon is totally understandable. He's just been speaking to our friends at ABC Radio in Melbourne. I'll bring you a bit of what he had to say. And speaking of some musical legends, there's a particular birthday I'll mark today with another song that I'll play in the next 10 minutes from one of the all-time greats.
10: 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Finance.
0: Checking those finance figures, the All Ords closed down 42 yesterday to 8,988. We've got some inflation figures coming out at 9:30 this morning. The Dow Jones closed down 45 points to 51,666. Gold, $4,110 an ounce. Brent crude oil is at $76 a barrel, and iron ore, $100 a ton, while our Australian dollar is buying 70 US cents, 61 euro cents, 52 British pence and $1.22 New Zealand.
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0: Helen Reid is at the bureau. Oh, just 8 degrees at the moment, Helen. We're going to warm up though, aren't we?
14: Oh, 8 degrees. Yes, it is that sense of chilly mornings. We didn't get much lower than that. Minimum temperature, so we're still sitting around that very chilly mark. But yes, we are looking at lots of sunshine to thaw out in, a bit of a northeasterly breeze, so that'll be a sense of more warmth than it might be, and a top of 21 degrees for most areas today, maybe a 20 degree out there as well. So 21, 20, that's the idea for today. So looking quite good. Normally we'd only expect to get to about 19 or 20, so just a fraction warmer. Let's enjoy that. Tomorrow is looking like another good sunny day as well. Chilly start, don't be too surprised about it, dropping down

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2: 22 minutes to 8 now. Well, there's been a big spike in the number of animals being surrendered over the past year or so, according to the RSPCA. Let's bring in Louise Rowe from the RSPCA in WA. Hello, Lou.
3: Hi, Gibbo.
2: What's happening?
3: We've seen a massive jump in the numbers of animals being surrendered to our inspectors. So what that means is they're the result of cruelty reports we receive. Our inspectors will go out to investigate. When they get there, the owners say, actually, yes, my animal is in a pretty bad way. And their reason is that they're all saying they just can't afford the basic care. And please, can you take this animal off my hands to give it the care it needs?
2: Yeah. So what sort of numbers are we talking?
3: Really, really big spikes. So the number of surrenders to inspectors in those kind of circumstances have jumped by 80%. So we had 341 last year. This year we've seen 611. And the stats really back up that cost of living crisis reasoning. A massive 192% jump in people saying they can't afford the basics, even like food and flea treatments, that kind of thing. And a massive 65% saying they can't afford vet care.
2: Wow, it really is cost of living biting, isn't it? I mean, is the good part of this, if I could try to find a positive spin, that a lot of people are realising it and trying to do something about it?
3: Well, it's a shame that it gets to that point where these surrenders are the result of cruelty reports
2: right.
3: And people are reaching out sooner.
2: Right.
3: That's just our message all the time. If you're struggling, you have a responsibility, both morally and legally, to make sure that your animal is getting the care that it needs. So please call us, ask family and friends for help, have a chat to your vet about payment systems. There's so many options open, but please don't leave it until it gets to that critical stage. Because what we're seeing is really complex cases coming in. And of course, that's a massive financial bite, as well as the animals suffering more than they should. So, for example, we had a little blue pocket rocket English Staffy come to us at the beginning of this month. She was actively bleeding when our inspectors went out there. She was surrendered. We brought her back to the RSPCA. She had to have emergency surgery that day to remove her ovaries and her uterus. She's been with us for less than a month. Her care's already cost over $5,000, and we're not there yet. And when you consider she's just one of more than 2,300 animals we get through our doors every year, those costs add up really quickly.
2: Yeah. Doing some great work as always. Lou Rowe, thanks for the update.
3: Thanks, Gibbo.
2: Louise Rowe there at the RSPCA in WA. And the message with all of that, if you're getting into trouble, speak up sooner than later if you can. It's 18 minutes to 8 now on 102.5 ABC Perth.

0: Yes, the voice of Daryl Braithwaite. Kind of been honouring Daryl this morning because he posted on social media late yesterday saying he was making the difficult call to cancel live performances. No more touring, no more live gigs after 58 years. Well, Daryl has just been speaking to our friends at ABC Radio in Melbourne about why he's giving up the gigs.
1: It's been on my mind for maybe about 6 months or a year of how do you retire gracefully and all that sort of stuff. And I thought that while we were up in the Arctic about a week or two ago, we did three gigs on the ship, and it was after the third one that I thought, yeah, that's it. You know, because I think what happens is I have a slight problem with a breathing thing when I sing, and you lose confidence. And I thought it's not the same as what it's been over the previous decades. And I thought, okay, it's time to, you know, do something else and stop it. And very sadly to me anyway, because I love every aspect, you know, of singing. And from some of the comments I've seen so far over the last 12 hours, it's broken my heart to think of how appreciative people have been. Like, it's over. And I personally would love to keep doing

0: because physically I feel like I could, but in my throat, it's not complying with how I feel.
1: Oh, Darryl Braithwaite there. He is a great bloke. I've been lucky enough to meet him a couple of times at telethons over the years. Really quiet, unassuming guy off stage, but a really lovely bloke. And my goodness, does the crowd go wild when he gets up and sings the horses. He doesn't even really have to sing. You just hold out the microphone and everyone sings it for him. Darryl Braithwaite speaking to the ABC in Melbourne this morning about giving up his live gigs after 58 years touring. He's now 76 years of age. And I want to tell you about another musical birthday today, someone of a similar vintage. It is a happy 79th birthday to Mick Fleetwood. Yep, born on the 24th of June, 1947. He has

0: That's Fleetwood Mac and Everywhere on 102.5 ABC Perth. The 79th birthday today for Mick Fleetwood, founding member of Fleetwood Mac.
1: Are they getting back together? Remember there were all those rumours and there was these cryptic little messages on their social media?
0: Was there?
1: Yeah, did you miss all that?
0: I missed all that.
1: Oh, and then there was a thought, oh, maybe they'll come back and it'll be with Lindsay Buckingham. But
0: yeah. What about Daryl Braithwaite, though?
1: Well, he's 76.
0: No, I know.
1: But I mean, I'm amazed that he was still going
0: He's awesome.
1: On stage at 76.
0: I love him. But as I was just saying, you know, he could just hold out the microphone and the crowd sings all the songs. Have you seen him do horses?
1: True.
0: Like, he doesn't have to do much singing.
1: Yeah, I know.
0: And I've seen him struggle with some of the notes. Like, it's tough to keep doing that for decade after decade. Good on him.
1: It is incredible.
0: He's had a good run.
1: Incredible. Good luck to him. Is there a farewell tour or is that it?
0: No. He's not doing the John Farnham.
1: The tribute bands will come up now. Wait for the next Daryl Braithwaite tribute band. Hey, Gibbo, a couple of things. I'm going to start the show this morning. I'm going to bring you an interview with Skye and Amanda Roberts, the brother and sister-in-law of Virginia Giuffre. Now, they are part of a growing call for a public inquest into the circumstances in the lead up to her death. And now they don't dispute that she took her own life, which she did in April last year.
0: Yep.
1: But they say that there were dealings with police that they feel need to be investigated, reports made that need to be investigated. And there are also a whole group of 16 professors and CEOs of organisations that deal with family violence that have also supported this call for an inquest. So I spoke to them early this morning, and they will explain to you why they think there needs to be an inquest.
0: So at this stage, there hasn't been one scheduled.
1: No public inquest. No. They've written to the coroner asking, and they've outlined why they think there needs to be. They've also written to the police commissioner,
0: right.
1: And now they have the backing of all these other organisations. So they're still thinking about it, but they'll explain why.
0: Uh-huh.
1: They were very generous with their time this morning, Gibbo. I'll bring you that interview. Also, prison in Bullsbrook.
0: Yeah.
1: Do you know, I've got to say, that was one of the first things suggested when we started talking about what to do with this very expensive quarantine centre.
0: Yeah, it was.
1: That was one thing that I know people talk about, homeless people, putting homeless people there. The prison idea came up pretty quickly. Well, we're hoping Paul Papalia, our Corrective Services Minister, could you please return our calls because we would very much like to speak to you
0: today. I love how you just used that opportunity here to try and get your
1: I'm hoping he's listening, Gibbo, because we've been trying to get him. I know his staff are trying to get him as well and they can't get hold of him.
0: The prisons are overcrowded and there's a fairly common thought that we need a new prison.
1: Well,
0: I mean,
1: you'd
0: have to adapt it a fair bit.
1: Of course, and that will cost, but this is not something that happened overnight, our exploding prison population.
0: No.
1: It's been on the cards for some time, Gibbo. What does the custodial inspector think? He's one that goes in and inspects the prisons and has been very vocal about the concerns he has. We'll see what he thinks about this idea.
0: All right, Nadia, thank you very much for that. 9 minutes to 8 now. Well, Ross Solly will chat to you next.
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3: The Eagles are back in action on Saturday afternoon when they head east to take on a rejuvenated Blues. Catch it all from 11 on

0: Well, he's not dead, but no. he's just not going to do concerts anymore.
1: That's right. Yeah, if you're just tuning in, I haven't written an obituary for Daryl.
0: he's not waving lighters in the air to say farewell, Daryl, but because no. I'm sad about this, Gibbo, because he was very much part of my childhood. In fact, I had, just to list things off, I had a Sherbet T-shirt. I had post-Sherbet posters on my wall. And I also had, do you know the old days, and I don't know whether kids still do this, but on your school books, I used to put bands, like I had Supernaut on one.
1: Supernaut.
0: And I definitely had a couple of my bands, a couple of my books, maybe my maths books with Sherbet on them as well, because I was a huge fan. I think they played at the Katanning Town Hall once, and I may have seen
1: Sherbet. You reckon everyone's played at the Katanning Town Hall?
0: There's a lot of bands have played at Katanning Town Hall.
1: Supernaut certainly have.
0: Good is a guy, mine, says I like it both ways. Anyway, we're not here to talk about Supernaut.
1: No, we're not. But I just wanted to show you how quickly I can get the music ready these days.
0: Yes, because you've always got that Supernaut song ready to go for me. I'm disappointed in your song choice, though. I thought you could have gone a little bit outside the box.
1: With what?
0: With Daryl Braithwaite.
1: Oh, Daryl Braithwaite.
0: Yeah, yeah, because you played a bit of Daryl Braithwaite, which was nice. You would never have heard this song, Gibbo. When I told the news this morning, I played this. You heard it before?
1: Oh, is that Sherbet?
0: It's Sherbet. Have you never heard it before?
2: I can't waste 1 minute.
1: No, I have. God, you're going back to the 70s, Ross.
0: I just like this because it shows his full vocal strength. So, I mean, he absolutely is banging this out.
1: Yeah.
0: And sing.
1: Songs like that is the reason he's buggered up his voice and he can't keep singing.
0: Probably because he was banging out Life is for Living.
1: Yeah.
0: For so long. I think that was the name of the album as well.
1: Oh. I'll live my life and be free. Oh, how good.
0: Add that to your playlist, Gibbo. The listeners will tell you.
1: I'm adding it.
0: It's a good song.
1: And bring back putting stickers on your school books. I think I had a Peter Menaglio sticker on from West Perth.
0: Good morning to you, Peter. If you're listening, you'd be very, very excited to hear that.
1: Yeah, well, he knows. He knows I was his biggest fan, but yeah.
0: Bit creepy in a way, but.
1: Why? You could put your favourite footballers on, you know.
0: Yep.
1: He was in my autograph book and all of that.
0: What about Les Fong? Did you have him on?
1: I had Les Fong in my autograph book. I certainly did. Ran out and got the number 6 on the field at Leaderville Oval.
0: Yep. What about John Duckworth?
1: John Duckworth was in there and his brother Bill.
0: He's from Dunedin.
1: Are they?
0: In fact, do you know where Dunedin is?
1: No idea.
0: Just
1: up the road from Pingrup?
0: No, it is actually just up the road. It's where my mum came from. Good morning, Mum. I think, in fact, and Mum might correct me, in fact, the listener will know, I think the Duckworths might have actually been from Harrismith, which is next to Dunedin, Gibbo.
1: Often confused.
0: And I saw John Duckworth play, or might have been Bill for Harrismith one day.
1: Well, and famously forever linked to what? The Duckworth-Lewis system. What's this?
0: That's the listener going to sleep with us waffling on about nonsense.
1: Oh, we probably should start the sports segment now. We're on now, Ross.
0: Okay. Portugal 5, Uzbekistan 0. Ronaldo scored twice, and I think that makes him the first player to have scored at 6 World Cups.
1: Oh,
0: that's not bad.
1: As old as Daryl Braithwaite.
0: 41 years of age. It's the only decent game we've had all morning because England, believe it or not, could not get one past Ghana. England 0, Ghana 0. Apparently, Ghana have been employing a witch doctor, Gibbo. So there was a witch doctor who apparently put a curse on Ronaldo initially, and apparently before the match he said that he was going to put a curse on Harry Kane to make sure that he didn't score. And lo and behold, let's check out the scoreline. England 0, Ghana 0, Harry Kane 0. Mm. So they're blaming a witch doctor.
1: Oh, wow.
0: It's Croatia and Panama 0 all at half time, by the way. And by the way, Gianni Infantino has confirmed that Donald Trump will help hand out the World Cup to the winner.
1: Oh, that
0: hasn't been to a single match yet, but apparently you're not a fan.
1: What a delight! What a delight having Donald Trump
0: handing it over. I mean, that's going to be an added incentive for teams to win,
1: isn't it? They'll be sitting there going, "Here we go. What sport is this again?"
0: Exactly. Beth Mooney injured her finger last night in Australia's 113.

0: Emerson Jones and Storm Hunter have both had wins in Wimbledon qualifying.
1: Nice. So is our Tristan Schoolkate, by the way.
0: Yep, Taylor Preston, Madison Inglis and Priscilla Hahn, both, though, were beaten. And in some rugby league news for you this morning, Gibbo, because is Perth Bears excitement building or not?
1: Not really. It is on the drive program. Ollie's right into it. That will be your home of Perth Bears.
0: Oh, right. So you're not jumping on the bandwagon?
1: Well, not yet. I'll wait till we win a couple of games.
0: Wait and see they've won. See if they're any good. Poor old Ollie is going to be stuck with this bloody hapless bunch of bloody buffoons. No, they'll be good, the Perth Bears. Anyway, the NRL has just announced that they are going to give the Perth Bears an extra $500,000 in their salary cap to try and attract special marquee players. I think the rule basically means that if you've got sponsors, they can kick in and help pay some of the salaries for some of the players, just in an attempt, Gibbo, to try and get some top-level players to Perth.
1: Two text messages before you go.
0: Yes.
1: Sharon says, I saw sherbet in Katanning. I thought it was in the wool sheds. It was brilliant.
0: Ooh, it was brilliant.
1: And what about this one? I went to see sherbet at the Perth Concert Hall for my 13th birthday. My friend Simon, also 13, was evicted for taking his shirt off and yelling, Garth, and trying to climb on stage.
0: Garth Porter, of course, keyboardist.
1: Oh, look at you go.
0: He was the keyboardist. Oh, Alan Sando on drums, Garth Porter on the keyboard.
1: That's why I need you. That's why I need you, Ross Solly.
0: Life. Doo.
1: See you tomorrow.
2: No.
1: I don't like having no control here. Yeah, see ya. Go away. I like being in control. City of Perth Councillor Catherine Leesa spoke out this morning about this latest travel issue at the City of Perth. $10,000 for a trip to Bali.
3: The Premier suspended travel. The Governor has modified his travel. Regular families are facing a brutal cost of living crisis. And yet, the Lord Mayor and Deputy and others on the Policy Committee want to reverse my proposal to halt interstate and international travel only during the fuel and excise state of emergency.
1: Some fairly strong comments against her own council. We'll be following that story for you. It's all I've got time for. I'll put someone else onto the quiz night table tomorrow. Make sure you stand by your phone. It's 8 o'clock.
4: Good morning, this is ABC News. I'm Garrett Mundy. Liberal frontbencher Jonathan Dunningham says the coalition is willing to work with the government to pass its NDIS changes this fortnight. The Greens yesterday negotiated to extend an inquiry into the bill for 8 weeks in a deal that would also see the party back the government's tax changes. But Senator Dunningham says the coalition is ready to work with the government now to pass the NDIS bill before the inquiry reports back in August.
5: They don't have to hold this back just to appease the Greens. This scheme is costing Australian taxpayers far too much. And if they're serious about budget repair, well, how about we do what we need to when it comes to fixing this broken NDIS scheme?
4: Despite decades of suicide prevention efforts, one person in Australia still dies by suicide every 3 hours. A world-first national suicide prevention outcomes map is launching today, combining national data with the lived experiences of people affected by suicide to identify gaps in support and measure what's working. Contributor to the National Suicide Prevention Strategy, Joe Riley, says the approach will help provide a clearer picture of what helps people through crisis.
6: By now pairing that quantitative data with lived experience and narrative data, we can fill the gap by showing what supports people to navigate these transitions, why those supports mattered, and what contributes to distress emerging.
4: And if you or someone you know needs someone to talk to, you can call Lifeline on 13 11 14. A new report is warning consumers about hidden traps when taking out car loans. National Consumer Affairs reporter Michael Atkin has more.
7: ASIC has examined 2 years of car loan data from 8 companies after a rise in complaints about the sector. The corporate watchdog has found some lenders are charging high interest rates and excessive fees. ASIC Commissioner Alan Kirkland says some of the fees are outrageous and lenders must ensure borrowers could afford loans.
8: The lender needs to be making sure that the consumer can afford to repay that loan and that the loan is appropriate.
7: The report also identified problematic high-pressure sales tactics to push people into certain types of loans. Lenders have agreed to review sales targets and dealer training.
4: The United States has slapped new sanctions on Cuban companies as it continues its its pressure campaign to upend the country's political system. Here's North America correspondent Cayman Gok.
2: Five Cuban entities have been hit with new sanctions by